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6: That's right, Oklahoma City. It is game time here on the Sports Animal. Riding solo tonight for the next 2 hours until 9 p.m. And I want to talk to you guys. 405-900-9957 is the Lucky Star line. It's also the Johnny's Charcoal Broiler Text Nation line. So I would love the interaction tonight. Again, we got a little bit less than a month away until football season kicks off. And once those games start, we're going to be previewing and recapping a bunch of games. So if you want to call in and just talk about a certain topic, now would be the time to have those discussions during the off season. And a lot of good things to get into today. We had OU local media days down in Norman today. I have a bunch of audio from the day today that I want to dive into. Very interesting stuff from down in Norman today between, you know, hearing from players and other assistant coaches that you don't normally get to hear from, position group coaches, such as, I mean, you know, Jason Witten, for instance, or Isaiah Satania. It was one of the first times I'd ever even heard Isaiah Satania talk, and so I thought it was very good stuff. We'll hear from a lot of different guys down in Norman, even the new running backs coach, Dylan McCullough. So we'll talk about that a little bit later on in the show. Other things that I want to get into tonight, we had the coaches poll come out that Preston and I just talked about, some differences in opinion from the coaches, you know, as opposed to the media, SEC media days. And so that's interesting stuff. I would say the biggest news of the day was Bijan Robinson resetting the running back market, and Bijan Robinson having agreed to a 3-year extension worth up to $75 million with $51 million guaranteed. Now, he is not the highest paid as far as guaranteed. That would be rookie running back Jeremiah Love, who obviously just got drafted to the Arizona Cardinals, who has $53 million guaranteed. So both of those contracts are very good news for, in my opinion, the best back in the NFL, Jahmyr Gibbs. So be looking for Jahmyr Gibbs to have his payday. I was going through some of the highest paid running backs in the NFL earlier on today, and Gibbs, I mean, he's only making $4.4 a year, to put that in perspective. Now, I think you would say, let me pull this up and make sure it's exactly right, as far as Bijan is making $22.25 now per year, even though the total contract could be $75 million over three. So Saquon making just over $20 million, Christian McCaffrey making $19 million, Devon Achan making $16 million a year, and then Breece Hall making $15.25 million, and Derrick Henry, King Henry, making right at $15 million a year. It's interesting because, I mean, if we go through the playoff teams last year, which I remind you in the AFC were the Broncos, they went by committee. Ramondre Stevenson with the Patriots, what is he making? Stevenson's making $9 million a year, so that's pretty average as far as the elite running backs in the National Football League.

have Saquon Barkley, who is one of the top backs in the NFL, and I kind of attribute his bad year to the idiocracy of Kevin Petullo, or the idiocy of Kevin Petullo. But Carolina Panthers last year, Chuba Hubbard, I mean, he is a really good back. How much is Chuba making per year? Chuba Hubbard is making 8.3 a year. Let's go back to this list here. So, also, the Rams, Kyren Williams, obviously not by committee in L.A., and then 49ers and the Green Bay Packers obviously have CMC and Josh Jacobs. So the big question of the day seems to be, how much do you value running backs? And I would say if you're a top team or looking for that last puzzle piece, then you should value running backs very high. Look at my Eagles with Saquon 2 years ago. He was that missing piece. Or even though they never won it, but they contended every single year he's been there and been healthy, Christian McCaffrey was kind of that last puzzle piece. Same thing with King Henry. Derrick Henry going to Baltimore, even though they haven't won it. I wouldn't attribute all of that to King Henry. And he's making 15 a year. He's the now fifth highest paid running back in the National Football League. But for teams like the Dolphins, who are paying Achan $16 million, or the Jets, who are paying Breece Hall $14.5 million, those are bad contracts. But do I blame a team like the Chiefs for going out and getting a Kenneth Walker? No, I don't blame them whatsoever. I think that the Chiefs have certainly missed being able to run the ball, you know, on a consistent basis, even though they kind of did it with journeymen back in the day whenever they were winning Super Bowls a few years ago. And then the last couple of times it's been Pacheco, and Pacheco was obviously drafted really low as well. And so, or was he undrafted? He was not a high pick whatsoever. And so they were doing it with guys that were less valuable. And so I guess my question is how do you guys look at this? Like, is this a terrible contract for the Atlanta Falcons, even though I think that Bijan Robinson is one of the premier backs in the NFL? Let's not forget, I mean, how good Bijan Robinson was over these last few years. Bijan, over the last couple of years, let's just look at last year. Let's go since 2003. How about that? He's first in the NFL since 2003 in scrimmage yards with over 5,600 yards. Receiving yards, he has over 1,200 yards, almost 1,300. That ranks first among running backs since 2003. He ranks third in rushing yards, just under 4,000 since 2003. And he's third in the NFL since 2003 when he came in with number of rushes of 10-plus yards, of 96 rushes of 10-plus yards since 2003. So I don't think anybody is saying that Bijan Robinson is a bad back. It's just when you look at the Atlanta Falcons, what their needs are, you would probably say, first of all, a quarterback, which they've kind of tried to address with drafting Penix and then bringing in Tua, but they set themselves back monumentally whenever they gave Kirk Cousins the terrible contract down in Atlanta. But you look at their offense this year, and if Tua or Penix could get healthy and play some good football, they still have Drake London, and you got possibly, you know, the best back or one of the best backs in the NFL. In Bijan Robinson, you would think that they would be able to put up some points, but was or is Bijan kind of that last puzzle piece to where you're going to pay a guy over $22 million to come in there? I don't know. It doesn't seem like the Atlanta Falcons are putting themselves in a great spot financially, and we've seen the top contenders, you know, like the Seattle Seahawks, have to get rid of, you know, very good running back pieces because they just aren't able to pay everybody. And that's why Kenneth Walker ends up going to the Kansas City Chiefs. And so I think it's a very interesting question. I don't have a strong opinion either way. What I would say is if you're a contender, then I think it makes sense. I think it makes sense for a team like the Eagles a couple of years ago with Saquon, or a team like the Chiefs this year with Kenneth Murray. I'm saying it doesn't make near as much sense for, you know, the Dolphins to pay Achan, or the Jets to pay Breece Hall, or the Atlanta Falcons to pay Bijan Robinson. So it's not that I don't value running backs. I think that Bijan Robinson certainly

0: deserves to get paid what he's getting paid. He deserves to be, you know, resetting the running back market. And I think it's a little bit ridiculous how much more wide receivers make than running backs. I think they're both extremely important in the playoffs. Just look, I mean, look at what Josh Allen and their offense did in the playoffs this past year, even though Allen put the ball on the ground three times and threw two picks and turned the ball over four times in the playoffs. But their offense was much more efficient now that they had a run game with James Cook, as opposed to before without a good running back. And so I do think running backs are important in the playoffs and can win you a Super Bowl like Saquon did with my Eagles, but I don't think that's the first guy you pay and try to reset the market for. So I don't know. Interesting question. I haven't made up my mind fully. I'm not fully, you know, I was listening to Trabe and Trammell earlier on today, and I'm not fully on their side that running backs just don't matter at all. I think they certainly matter, but I also don't think it's putting Atlanta in a very good financial spot. Let's hit the phone line, see what the Lucky Star line has to say. What's your name and what's your question tonight on Game Time?
1: Hello.
0: Yeah, you're on the air. Go ahead, please.
1: Hey, Sam. Sam, thanks. Hey, it's Justin. And my question is, and I want to talk football with you, but I think Jeremiah Love might kind of answer a lot of those questions. Like, running backs are very important in the NFL. I look for big things for him, man. And running back, obviously, you know, hell, Javonte Williams, man, put up a lot of yards. So running backs are very important. I think where they're getting along is, like, you can find you a good running back in the fourth round, a.k.a., you know, Isaiah Pacheco.
0: Right.
1: Was a big piece for Kansas City during their Super Bowl run. So I think they're on the moral lines. You don't have to draft a running back very high in the draft anymore. But I don't know. When somebody like a Jeremiah Love comes along, I think that you or a Bijan Robinson, those are special running backs. But
0: I'm with you. And if you remember, I was on the air back when – Robinson was coming out of college, coming out of Texas, and I'm going, I would take him in the top 5 to 10 in the NFL draft, even though we were kind of having this same discussion. Do you value running backs enough to take him high in the draft? I said I would take Bijan high in the draft. Now, the problem is they haven't built around Robinson well enough when he was under his rookie deal. They gave Kirk Cousins a terrible deal and kind of set themselves back to where now, I mean, they have so many other pieces that they need, especially on the defensive side of the ball, before you get to paying a guy the most at a certain position in the NFL. But again, it's hard for me to say they're making the wrong decision, because Bijan is, like I said, a top three back in the NFL. So I'm not going to call him stupid. I will call him stupid for what they gave Kirk Cousins a couple of years ago. That's the reason why they're, you know, at the bottom of the division as far as the odds go.
1: You know, me and my friend, it's funny you said about that, Sam. I want to talk golf with you, but you know what? I might just call another day and talk golf with you, man, because I have some interesting questions for you.
0: You can ask
1: both.
0: Go ahead.
1: Okay, so they should do a 30 for 30 on Kirk Cousins about how much money he's made over the years.
0: Crazy.
1: And it's unbelievable. I mean, the man has signed astronomical contracts with Minnesota and now Atlanta, and he just sits back and like, man, okay. Well, I'll just sit back and collect my money and have a career.
0: And now he's starting over the number one pick this year for the Raiders. He's made $341.4 million in his NFL career, being, I mean, perennially average. And
1: that's,
0: I don't
1: unbelievable.
0: Know.
1: Unbelievable. They should do a 30 for 30 for that. So
0: they really
1: my
0: should.
1: Golf question is, my golf question is so when you look at, like, the golfers, the notables, right? Like, I mean, you take this year, for instance, and I'm not, you know, you follow golf pretty closely as probably compared to me, but, you know, when you look at the players like Scottie Scheffler, I mean, I know Rory won the Masters, and you look, I guess I got so used to the dominance of Tiger Woods. And we've had these, like, Jordan Spieth come along, or Justin Thomas has come along, and we thought that these guys were going to dominate, and I think these guys were held to a standard. And now you look at golf now, and you're like, man, I mean, Rick Fox, or is it Fox?
0: Was Ryan first Fox. Sorry, yeah, Rick Fox was a role player for the Lakers back in the day, for that team I loved with Kobe and Shaq.
1: Well, my point is exactly, Ryan Fox, okay?
0: Yeah, right.
1: And you look at the players that have won majors in the last, three or four years, and how much – you know, golf is, there's a lot of parity in golf. There's not a player out there, I mean, that's dominating the game like we've seen in the past. And it's like,
0: well, Tiger,
1: golf's such a crazy game. I'm sorry, go ahead.
0: Yeah, I was just going to say Tiger skewed everything, right? I mean, because Scotty has been extremely dominant over the last 3 years, he's just not Tiger Woods, right? And so, I don't know. I feel like Scotty has been more dominant than any other young player since Tiger. But this year, obviously, you know, with what do you end up having, 5 or 6 second place finishes and 11 top 5 finishes, it's not like he had a bad year. Heck, if he goes and wins the playoffs, he might be player of the year even without a major just because of all of his good finishes. But he didn't win the 9 times like he did, you know, a couple of years ago, and didn't win a major championship. So we're not talking about him. But, I mean, if there is a dominant guy, it's still Scottie Scheffler. And then Rory has won back-to-back Masters. So, I mean, yes, I get where you're going with this, with the Aaron Rise and Ryan Fox and even Wyndham Clark. But now Wyndham Clark's a 2-time major winner, right? And so I do think there's more parity. And you know why that is? It's because of Tiger Woods. Tiger Woods made golf cool. And a lot of good young athletes wanted to play golf. And now you got a bunch of good young players out there on the PGA Tour.
1: Mm-hmm. Absolutely. You know, and I always, you know, I brought up Jordan Spieth. And, you know, have you ever seen a guy that you think that was going to dominate the game and win 2 majors? And this is talking about like 11 years ago, 2015. Yeah. And now, like, this guy, what's happening?
0: Yeah, I mean, I've seen a couple. I mean, older guys would say David Duval, right? Or, you know, Anthony Kim would be a pretty good one, right? But as far as a guy coming out that young, winning at 19 and winning 3 major championships in pretty dominant fashion right off the bat, it's really sad to watch Jordan Spieth get over a golf ball right now. I mean, he has so many thoughts going through his head. You can just tell by ever since he started tinkering with his swing. I mean, the guy was never the greatest ball striker in the world, but ever since he started tinkering with the swing, his short game went down. And now he's a very average short game player, an average putter, and way below average off the tee. I mean, it's amazing that a guy with that much confidence at a young age could just lose it all. And it's crazy to think, what if I told you back when he won his 3rd major championship at that British Open, and what if I told you that a different Texas guy was actually going to come out and be the more dominant player over the next decade? It's crazy.
1: Never would have believed it, you know. Never would have believed it, but... Sam, thanks for taking I appreciate you taking my call.
0: Absolutely.
1: Answer my questions. Appreciate
0: absolutely.
1: It.
0: And if you want to be just like him, 405-900-9957 is the Lucky Star line. I would love to talk to you on this beautiful Tuesday. Like I said, rolling solo tonight, so we will take a bunch of calls and texts if we get them. So after the break, we need to hit a break, but after the break, we're going to get to those calls and texts on the Lucky Star line. But I would also like to play some audio from the OU Media Days earlier on today down in Norman. A lot of good conversations that were had with some position coaches that we don't normally get to hear from, some players that we don't normally get to hear from, and guys like, you know, Dylan McCullough and Jason Witten, and kind of looking at the offense, and it seems like OU's going to want to pound it down your throat and run the ball on some people, and a lot of people very high on the tight ends and the offensive line and the running backs at OU Media Day today. So we'll get into that stuff after the break. But like I said, if you have a question on anything in the world of sports or a take on the Bijan Robinson running back contract situation, I would love to talk about that as well as we go along in the show. Sam Humphries live and local until 9 p.m. on Oklahoma's Leader in Sports, the Sports Animal.
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4: Players that you don't normally get to hear from, like Isaiah Satania, for instance. And the first clip that I want to play is Jason Witten. And we've heard a lot about the tight ends being a whole lot better. I heard Barry Trammell raving about Hayden Hansen and his conversation that he had with them earlier on today down in Norman. But Rocky Beers as well. And so Jason Witten today was asked about which player he is most excited to see this year who is not a tight end. And we've talked a lot about how, at least on paper, you would think that the OU offensive line, especially Fasusi and Foje and Pierre-Louis, being a year older and already having a year under their belt, not only just as a player individually, but working together as a unit on the offensive line, that would set up for the offensive line to be much improved as we head into this season. And I thought that Jason Witten had an interesting answer to who is the player he's most excited to see play this season who is not a tight end. Take a listen.
5: Not in your position group that you're excited to see play this year.
6: You know, I think the easy answer to that is Mike Fasusi. I can't say enough about his approach every single day. You know, I think the best players want to be coached. I think they demand to be coached. But I also think the best players, you know, there's this great desire inside of them to put the work in to be the best. You know, and every detail matters. It's uncomfortable at times because their demands and expectations for themselves are so high. And I don't know that you ever get there. There's always a play or two plays or a series that you want back. But I mean, everything that young man does is the ultimate standard, you know, and just he's easy to pull for. He's obviously a really talented player, but going from high school football to playing left tackle in the SEC, that's a big jump. And there was a lot that goes into that. And so now I'm really excited to see that jump from his first year to second year.
4: Big time praise from the tight ends coach Jason Witten on for Michael Fasusi, who last year played 11 games as a true freshman for the Oklahoma Sooners and a beast physically. And you would think that, like I said, a year under his belt individually and a year under his belt working with guys like Pierre-Louis and Foje as well. And then again, you get another experienced guy coming in with Amarion Harris coming from Arkansas. I'm expecting OU to be able to block and especially run block a whole lot better than they did last season. We'll hear from Witten again here in a second, but this next clip comes from Isaiah Satania, and he was asked the same question. Who is one of your players that you're most excited to watch this year who is not a wide receiver? Listen to Isaiah Satania.
7: I would say Jonathan Hatton. He's going to be a good one.
5: What about him? Impressive.
7: Shoot, he's explosive, big body guy, but I mean, he's pretty fast too. I would say he's one of the fastest on the team.
4: Isaiah Satania saying that his player that he's most excited to watch on the team that is not a receiver is Jonathan Hatton. And we also heard earlier on in the show, or I think it was in the hour with Preston, we heard from Dylan McCullough. We'll play that clip again here in a second, talking about how impressed he is with Lloyd Avant. And those two running backs come into a running back room with Xavier Robinson and obviously Torrey Blaylock. And so I think that everything is pointing in the right direction for this OU run game. I could end up being wrong, but it sure seems like the OU is going to be able to, you know, get a couple yards on a third and two when you really need it, where OU could not do that last year in some situations. Let's hear from Miguel Chavis on talking about his defensive line group and talking about the defensive ends. And just talking about the fact that, I mean, you lose R. Mason Thomas, but you get guys like Taylor Wine. And what about PJ Adebore, and is he going to ever kind of come along and be what we thought he could be coming out of high school? Let's take a listen to Chavis here.
7: Top 10 pick at Clemson. Okay. Vic Beasley was a running back coming out of high school. You know, like two-star. And he played running back. He played tight end. He played inside linebacker. And then we eventually go, let's put his hand on the ground. He leads our team in sacks, doesn't start a game. You know, he's a fifth-year player. And Kevin Dodd was another guy that we coached at Clemson. And that was, you know, a fifth-year guy. And those two, you know, it was just development is different. And so excited about PJ. Excited for Danny. Kenny Azawalu, super excited for him. Man, a big joker. Nicknamed him Big Juicy. You know, he's a big old dude. He puts hands on people. Has feet, man, he's like a dancing bear out there. Excited for Wyatt Gilmore, the Minnesota Mauler, going into year three. And, yeah, I mean, it's all, so many guys. Jake Crail, a true freshman. They got here about 12 minutes ago. Gaining weight, knowing what to do. He's a good player. CJ Nixon, Alex Schildknight, in-state guys. Excuse me. In-state guys from that are going to be redshirt freshmen this year. You know, CJ Nixon was a basketball player. A lot of people know that or follow him in in-state. Fabulous basketball player. Nobody on the team wants smoke with CJ Nixon on the basketball court. You know, he's up to like 270 now. And just his nickname is Big Slab. I love his dad, Big Curtis. And Alex Schildknight, a guy that was at Wagner High School, coached by Coach Condit. Just a freaking killer, man. Absolute psychopath. One of my favorite people on the whole entire team. Just unbelievable. Then we have some young guys that just got here. Matthew Nelson from Arkansas was on the state championship team. Head coach Quad Sanders at Bryant High School. I can't say it. Sorry, I can't talk about that. And then Daniel Norman, St. Thomas Aquinas, who just got here. He couldn't come in as a mid-year because they're a private school. And that's Nick Benito's high school, for those that don't know. And this guy has this, like, amazing humility. Love his mom. Love his big brother.
4: Again, that was Miguel Chavis talking about his defensive end, you know, group and talking about how deep they are. But I also think that it's important to remember that even though you lose our Mason Thomas, Taylor Wine is going to kind of step into that spot. And the teams that were game planning for our Mason last year are going to be game planning for Taylor Wine. And you would hope that that opens some things up for guys like Danny Okoye and PJ Adebuare, like we just talked about. And so very interested to see how this OU defensive line dominates because, I mean, with the guys in the middle like Jaden Jackson and David Stone, gosh, I mean, it makes those guys on the outside's job a whole lot easier. This was the offensive coordinator. Let's hear from Ben Arbuckle talking about how the Oklahoma Sooners might try to pound it down your throat a little bit this year with some 12 and 13 personnel in the offense and the additions of these tight ends. Let's hear about the game plan and, you know, offensively, and then also hear about John Mateer and how he has grown mentally this offseason. Take a listen to the offensive coordinator for the Oklahoma Sooners, Ben Arbuckle.
8: Tomorrow, get this season rolling. Been really fired up about the work and preparation that's gone in this offseason, dating all the way back to January up till now. Great pep in the step from the boys getting back in the building, ready to roll tomorrow, and just excited. So with that, ready to take some questions.
9: Front right, George Stoyer.
10: Hey Ben, so much has been made about John this offseason and mechanics and things of that nature, but I'm wondering from your perspective as somebody that's now coached him for a few years, where has he grown in his mental game and decision making and studying film and things of that nature?
8: Yeah, so like I've said about John a lot, I mean, he's always trying to seek out ways to get better. He's a harsh critic on himself, and so whenever he self-reflects and sits there and says, where can I get better? I watched him attack it head on, you know, just whether it's meetings with Sam Bradford or Coach Venables, but he's always up at the building. He'll pop in with every single position coach, just, you know, trying to gain a deeper understanding of their room, how their room operates, what their room always looks for. He's constantly looking for that knowledge because he firmly believes that's going to translate to him playing better and having people in the right spot at the right time and understanding just the whole game, and so he attacked that head on, went out and, you know, just tried to build relationships with all of our coaches, I mean, offense and defense alike, just trying to find different ways that if he can gain an advantage, he wants it. And so that was the exciting part about him, but just constantly seeking that knowledge from anybody and everybody who'll give him some, because he's a football junkie.
9: Stay in the front row on the right, Colton Sully.
11: Yeah, I've been talking to Jason Witten a little bit about just that room, and he said, you know, he absolutely believes that he has the bodies in that room where you guys could do more 12, 13 personnel in this offense. I was just curious what your philosophy is there and if that's maybe an emphasis heading into the season for you.
8: Yeah, it's a physical league, right? And the awesome thing about Coach Witten and that room is just watching how they really come together. You know, you think about that room, there's, oh my gosh, 5 new humans in that room from a year ago, 6 if you count Coach Witten, and some great kids in there who were there with us last year. But watching that room get to form and build their own identity of how they're going to play, the standards and expectations that they expect to bring to the table every day, it gives you confidence, it gives you trust as a coach to go out there and do different things schematically that a physical line of scrimmage league requires. But those guys have put in an unbelievable amount of work. They've soaked up everything that they can from Coach Witten, and they're continuing to grow. But just excited about that room, the growth they've had, and where they're going to continue to go, and excited with how Coach Witten leads that group.
4: We had Cale Gundy. Again, that was Ben Arbuckle, the offensive coordinator for the Oklahoma Sooners. We had Cale Gundy on the show last week, and Cale was talking about the fact that OU barely averaged over 100 yards per game on the ground last year. And if they can improve that by 25, I mean, heck, even 50, if they could go 50 more yards on the ground per game this year, I mean, that is going to help them exponentially. I mean, they won 10 games last year and really weren't able to run the ball when they needed to run the ball. And so I think there's a huge emphasis put on that this year with bringing in Jason Witten, bringing in Hayden Hansen, big bodies at tight end that can really block, and John Mateer bulking up over the offseason. I would assume that means that a healthy John Mateer, now that his thumb is healthy, that you're going to see him run a whole lot more. And all I keep hearing about is good things from these running backs. And obviously, we heard from Dylan McCullough talking about Lloyd Avant, and we'll also hear from Dylan himself later on in the show. But Hatton, I mean, nothing but high praise after training camp, and also we know what you get from Blaylock and X, and so it sure seems like OU's going to try to line up and run it down your throat. The one thing I will say is if you do want to go to Georgia or beat Texas in the OU-Texas game, I think you're going to have to open up the offense a little bit more and trust John Mateer. And yeah, sometimes John Mateer didn't make the best decisions last year, but I still believe that he can make those decisions, worked on some arm angle things over the offseason, worked on his body, and when he's healthy, he's a gamer. Yeah, he is going to gun it into some bad places at times, but I think you will have to open up the offense to beat some of the big boys. But I also think that, you know, against teams like Florida or you know, maybe a at Mississippi State game or a South Carolina, I mean, you are going to be able to run the ball down some of these teams' throats if you have the right offensive line and the right tight ends and the right running backs. And so it sure seems like that an emphasis has been put on the running game over the offseason, which I absolutely like. And like Cale said last week, I mean, if you can even just improve 25 yards per game, which doesn't sound like much, that OU could see the results of that being, you know, exponential. And so interesting stuff as far as the kind of mindset over the offseason to want to come in and run the ball and get some bigger bodies in there. Let's go ahead and hear from Hayden Hansen, who is that 6'7 tight end from the University of Florida. And he was talking about some of his favorite players are not tight ends that he is excited to see play for the Sooners that he's been impressed with so far in practice. Take a listen.
12: One player I'd be most excited to see. There's a lot, man. I would say I'll give you two, offense, defense. I would say Fasusi for sure. Just I love the way that guy leads. I think he's beyond, his wisdom's beyond his years. Like, he's going to be a really good football player. And I would say on defense, I think I'd say Owen Heineke, just him coming back, you know, obviously I've seen the instant impact. Like at first I was like, he came back. I was like, maybe it's a little awkward, but he came back, picked up right where he left off. And I just want to see, like, you know, like, I want to see how he earned that status, you know, like how he goes to work every day. And it's apparent to me already that he's a great leader. I just can't wait to see it in action on Sunday or Saturday. So I'm excited.
4: That was Hayden Hansen, the new tight end for the Oklahoma Sooners, talking about, there it is again, Michael Fasusi. Everyone seems to be very impressed so far in his sophomore year in practice. We'll see if that translates to the field. And then he mentions Owen Heineke, who obviously got the injunction and will be playing this year for the Oklahoma Sooners at linebacker. Man, don't forget about how good their linebackers are. I feel like we always talk about, you know, Stone and Jackson, and we talk about Guillory and, you know, Bowen brothers in the secondary, but don't forget that Kip Lewis is a heck of a player, and you got the Cole Sullivan from Michigan, and you also have Owen Heineke at linebacker, and Reggie Powers playing that kind of cheetah position. And so this OU defense, if it's not the best defense on paper in the country, it's one of them, and very excited to see what Venables does with that defense. And again, another guy mentioning Fasusi. So if they can block and can run the ball in short yardage situations, and that would mean setting up, you know, some passing plays. Last year, yeah, part of it was Mateer was hurt. Part of it was a few bad decisions from Mateer, but also part of it was they were no threat at all to run the ball last year. And one thing that, you know, you can do with the fastest receiver in college football, or one of them with Satania, is one thing you need to do is be able to have the threat of running the football and not just let them play two man all the, you know, all the time with two eye safeties. So if you could start, you know, running the ball and set up some of those deep bombs down the field, that's when you're going to, you know, start cooking some people. And so not only Satania, but you also have Livingstone, who, if you just need to know how good he is, go back to some of those sideline catches that Arch Manning was throwing to him in the OU Texas game. And then Trell Harris is another shorter wide receiver, but has some speed and really good hands as well. So you got two solid weapons along with Satania at wide receiver. And you just heard from Hayden Hansen, who a lot of people are high on. He can block and catch some balls. And Rocky Beers at Colorado State was catching passes over the middle, similar to how Kanick was doing at the beginning of the year last year. So a little bit smaller tight end. But man, I'm really excited because, like I said, OU, one of, if not the best defenses in college football. And I like everything that they've done over the offseason on the offensive side of the ball. After the break, we need to hit a break. After the break, we'll hear from a few more guys from OU local media days today. If you have any questions, any thoughts on the Oklahoma Sooners, call in. 405-900-9957 is the Lucky Star line. It's also the Johnny's text line, and we'll get to those after the break and get to some more audio from OU media days after the break here on Game Time with Sam Humphries on Oklahoma's Leader in Sports, the Sports Animal.
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4: And we're back here on Game Time. 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And we're sitting here reacting to a lot of this audio from OU Media Days, local Media Days, earlier on today in Norman. And the next guy we're going to hear from is Isaiah Satania. We heard from him talking about who was he most excited about other than the wide receivers last segment. And he said, Jonathan Hatton, which I found very interesting because Dylan McCullough was also very high on Lloyd Avant. And so both of those guys very high on a couple of new running backs for the Sooners. But Isaiah Satania was talking to George Stoya earlier on today and talking about why he came back to Oklahoma. Take a listen.
0: You know, after praying to God, you know, I just feel like I had more to give. You know, I feel like I was in my time in Norman, I feel like wasn't done. I just had some more to show y'all. Like, I didn't feel like I showed the world everything that I can do last year, and I just feel like I have more to give.
1: So what do you want to show or prove this year?
0: You know, this year I really want to show y'all, like, what I can do in the deep threat game. I feel like that didn't fully get to be put on display. And even in the return game, too, I feel like I lost some money out there, you know, that there were some returns I didn't finish and stuff. But, you know, this year it's a new opportunity, so y'all are going to get to see that.
4: It's what you love to hear from your wide receiver. And Isaiah Satania last year was second team all SEC. And this year coming in, and like I said, one of, if not the fastest wide receivers in the country, said he wants to prove that he is a real deep threat. And again, part of that has to do with how bad OU was at running the football last year. Like I talked about, I mean, he was seeing two high safeties all the time because OU wasn't a threat at all to run the football last year. But if OU can prove that they can run the football, then they're going to start being able to open some things up in the passing game and hit some of those deep bombs to Isaiah Satania and Livingstone and Trell Harris. So I'll be excited to see, like I said, one of the fastest guys in college football, Isaiah Satania, this year. This was Kevin Wilson talking about his relationship with Dylan McCullough and talking about OU trying to run the football better, as we've been talking about all show. Listen to Kevin Wilson being back in Norman and working on the run game.
2: I shared this with Ben the other day when he was really good. I mean, he was an outstanding player. He was the all-time conference rushing leader in the MAC when he left. He's a great practice player. Has a great story. I worked with his father, Sherman. We didn't know it was his dad. That story, you know, I mean, it's a unique deal. But he was really good at Indiana. Well, what I see is light years better than what I had. Because you don't go to Southern Cal and then spend 3 years with Andy Reid and then pop back up to Indiana, up to Notre Dame for a couple, 3 years, play for a national championship. My son's team at Ohio State beat them in the national title game. You're working last year with Chip at the Raiders. I mean, you know, I got 10 years later of a lot of coaching experience. And a guy like I'm staying with me that has made mistakes and grown and found better ways. And I compare him in some ways. You know, I always thought when I was here that Jackie Shipp was a great coach because he was just consumed with D tackles. And Dylan is consumed with running back. And he just wants his position to be the best position. His guys to do the best. He's going to have ownership of it. He'll have some offensive ideas and bring some offensive things to the table. But he's trying to get to be a PhD in running back coaching. And he's doing an outstanding job. He's a great teammate. I think he understands how to interject ideas. We're talking about how to interject things and with his background. And, you know, I mean, he'll say word for it. You know, at Kansas City, we read it this way. But in Notre Dame, we read it this way. And last year with Chip, we read it this way. And it's the same play, but just different points of emphasis. And over time, I think he's very comfortable with what he's doing. He's a heck of a dude. He's a great coach.
4: Again, that was Kevin Wilson talking about his relationship with Dylan McCullough. And let's go ahead and hear from Dylan McCullough talking about the next steps that Torrey Blaylock needs to take. And then we'll also hear him talking about Lloyd Avant. This Dylan McCullough comes off as a very, very bright guy. I like him a lot. Take a listen to him.
3: Dylan, when you first got here and looked back at Torrey's season last year, what impressed you the most about what he was able to do as a true freshman, and then what gains have you seen this summer from him?
5: Well, I mean, Torrey's fast. You know, he was tough in pass protection. He ran with speed. He ran with power. He was a tough guy. Played with injury. You know what I'm saying? So those are some things right there you can't coach. The guy got a toughness and the care and the give a damn factor that is something that's honorable. You know, I think the next step that Torrey took is the detail of what we do now. He was so excited about just that detail. Like, man, I never really heard that. I have my hands here, have this here, press to the heels of the line, control crossover, pressing my reads, do this, tight off movement, all of these coaching things that we talk about, and just where his eyes are. I'm looking at this, I'm looking at that. He had never had those things as part of his arsenal. So when you take somebody like Torrey and you give him those tools, anybody in the room, you take a guy like Torrey, you give him those tools, you should see some really good things. I mean, he's excited about the stuff that we do. He fired up the drills we do. He's like, this is some stuff. This is real stuff. I'm really adding to my repertoire and to my tool bag to be an elite running back.
4: Hey, I enjoyed watching Torrey Blaylock at times last year. It seemed like at times he just didn't have the holes to run through, but he ran with aggression, and I would assume that you're going to see a lot of Torrey Blaylock this year. But what I also want to see from the running back room and from Dylan McCullough taking the place of DeMarco Murray is I want to see a lead back, and then the rest of, you know, the running back room can kind of be by committee for the backup spot. But it seemed like such a fluid position over the last few years, and then the weird Jaden Knott situation, and then Jaden Knott goes to the Chiefs as a free agent, and that means that he probably got the blessing of DeMarco Murray on that deal. So I don't know if we'll ever figure out what happened with the Jaden Knott situation, but I just want to see some consistency at the offensive, I mean, at the running back position. And part of that has to do with the offensive line not being able to block, and hopefully that's a whole lot better this year with the O-line being a year older and the new tight ends. But I did find it interesting that pretty much all of these offensive guys are raving about how great Hatton was in camp, and then here was the new running backs coach, Dylan McCullough, talking about which running back impressed him the most over camp.
6: Seen from Lloyd Avant this spring.
5: Lloyd, man, you know what? Lloyd's real good. You know what I'm saying? And I don't know. Lloyd reminds me of when I was with the Chiefs, Damian Williams. So we brought in Damian Williams, and Damian Williams, he was a journeyman guy. He's a special team guy. But he had all these, he was like super skilled. I'll never forget during OTAs in Kansas City, I said, Damian Williams, we had Kareem Hunt. I said, man, Damian Williams is real good. Man, get out of here. He's a journeyman guy. He ends up becoming what he became under my watch. And here's Lloyd, you know, coming in. He's a transfer guy. Just not, he was not pigeonholed, but at least coming in, he was maybe to be this type of guy. And here's an example of when you put detail and different things and different coaching points in front of somebody, it strengthens them, it emboldens them. And that's what it did for Lloyd. I mean, just the detail of what we're doing. He's like a poster child for the detail, you know, of how we run the ball, where I want your hand placement and protections, and where I want your landmarks and routes and different things like that. So he's one of the guys who's consistently graded the highest in the room. He's a, you know, to play, to get on the field for me, you have to grade at 85% or better to even have a chance to play, you know, and Lloyd has been grading at 94-95% on a very, very consistent level. I struggle to find something that Lloyd messed up on twice. And, you know, I struggle to find, like, yeah, he's consistently messing up at this. And the other guys are 80s, low 90s. Everybody is at the metrics, but, you know, Lloyd has been great as the highest guy.
4: Interesting that Lloyd Avant has been grading as the highest guy, according to the running backs coach, Dylan McCullough. And Dylan McCullough is so experienced coaching running backs. I mean, he was an intern at Miami, Ohio. He, like you just heard from Kevin Wilson, was with Indiana back in those days from 2011 to 2016, then spent time at USC as the running backs coach, then went to the Kansas City Chiefs, as we all know, from 18 to 20, whenever they won a Super Bowl. He was just talking about that with Damian Williams, how impressive he was. And again, they had Kareem Hunt back in those days as well. Then back to Indiana as an associate head coach and running backs coach in 2021. Then went to Notre Dame in 22 and 23. And then Notre Dame, he got upgraded at Notre Dame to associate head coach and running backs coach, and then went to the Raiders and now at Oklahoma. So much more experienced as a running backs coach than obviously DeMarco was. I would like to see him maybe pick a guy and roll with him and stick with him more than DeMarco liked to do in previous years. It's been back since the Eric Gray or Kennedy Brooks days that OU has had a back that they can really feel comfortable going to on a down in and down out basis. I would like to see OU get back to that. And yeah, they have four really good backs, it sounds like, but I would like to see him give the majority of the carries to one of these guys and let him work. After the break, we could play a little bit more audio from OU Media Days. I also want to dive into a few other things. We didn't yesterday talk about Michael Thorbjornsson, and this guy is an up-and-coming superstar on the PGA Tour, and maybe, just maybe, this win will give him some massive confidence going forward. We could talk some golf and FedEx Cup playoffs after the break as well, but I also want to talk about this Bleacher Report quarterbacks list that I think was absolutely ridiculous. So I'll tell you why after the break as well. And like I said, we could play some audio from Brent Venables, who we haven't heard from yet on this show today, from down in Norman at the local media days at OU. Also, next hour, 405-900-9957. Hit the Lucky Star line or the Johnny's text line. I'd love to talk to you. We got some texts while we were playing some of the audio as well. So I'll address those, and we'll get to the phones and play some audio of Venables and dive into a lot of other stuff on the other side of the break here on Game Time with Sam Humphries on Oklahoma's leader in sports, the Sports Animal.
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1: The team's looking good this season.
2: 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Man, I miss playing football. Ever since I turned 40, I just can't find that fire I used to have.
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0: Oklahoma's leader in sports. And if you missed any of the first hour, we talked about Bijan Robinson. We also talked a lot about OU Media Days down in Norman, the local media days, where you heard from position coaches, you heard from other players that we don't normally get to hear from. We got a lot of audio from them, and if you missed any of it, hit the Game Time podcast anywhere you get your podcast, and especially listen on the Sports Animal app. And I also, before the break, said call in. 405-900-9957 is the Lucky Star line. So let's get to it and talk to Jim. What's going on, Jim?
1: Sam, hey, I appreciate you having me on.
0: Absolutely.
1: So there was actually a couple things. I absolutely wanted to talk some golf, but and I'm just so you know, I'm a huge OU fan, but I kind of do like a lot of you know, a lot of folks locally, is I kind of divide my loyalties a little bit because I'm a bigger wrestling fan too, so I'm an OSU guy.
0: Mm-hmm.
1: And I tell you the honest truth, I can't tell you the last time I was kind of more excited about an OSU football team coming into a season. I'm really looking forward to seeing what's going to unfold with those guys. Also, I mean, it's all kind of a mystery, you know. It's all kind of a mystery, and it's with all the new players coming in, and you know, I know the Big 12 is not what it used to be, so I'm kind of wondering how much damage OSU can really do. I mean, what if you're looking at it, what do you think? I mean, what would you think this year would be a successful season for them? Just off the cuff.
0: Earlier, I talked about this with Preston Poole. I think that their win total is 5.5. I think it would be disappointing if OSU only won, you know, 4 or 5 games this year. Given their schedule, they got a bunch of games where they are going to be, it's going to be coin flip games, like against UCF or Colorado or, you know, Kansas or Iowa State. And so there's a bunch of winnable games on that schedule. And you go through their schedule, and OSU is going to probably have the best quarterback and best running back on the field in all but one or two of those games. And so I worry about their defense. They got a bunch of guys, like when you look at their depth chart, it's North Texas here, North Texas there. So can those guys take a step up in competition and really have success at the next level in the Big 12? But they don't have to be, you know, great on the defensive side of the ball. You can outscore people and win in the Big 12, and I think Mestemaker and Hawkins can do that. And I love what I've heard so far from Eric Morris. He's a guy that injects confidence, or at least should inject confidence, into the fan base. And again, it can't get worse than not winning a conference game 2 straight years in a row. But I would expect OSU to come out and kind of make a statement against my Tulsa Golden Hurricane in that first game, and then probably lose to Oregon. But after that, I think we're going to really find out what OSU is at West Virginia with being against Rich Rod and Michael Hawkins. And so we'll find out what OSU is there and then kind of go from there. But right now, I'd say OSU should win 6 or 7 games this year, and maybe even a little bit better than that, depending on how, you know, below average some of these teams are in the Big 12.
1: Yeah, my father's a Golden Hurricane grad, by the way. But so the one thing I wasn't sure about with all the North Texas guys, because I kind of know the defensive side might be kind of a, you know, a bugaboo with them. Did those guys, because I didn't keep up with them hardly at all last year, did those guys defensively, did they cause a lot of turnovers? I mean, what was like their turnover ratio? I mean, is their defensive team somebody that we could expect to just kind of fly around the field and maybe kind of make it, you know, probably make some bonehead plays or whatever, but kind of make things exciting? Do you know much about that?
0: I mean, last year they were not a great defensive team, even in the American Conference. But I mean,
1: is that right?
0: Yeah, but I mean, it's not like they were. I think they ranked 76th in the country in defensive rating, and so I mean, it's not like they were great last year, even for their conference. But obviously, they had a phenomenal offense that dominated in the American Conference, and I think that Mestemaker and Hawkins can dominate in the Big 12 too, on the offensive side of the ball. But I do worry a little bit about OSU bringing in a bunch of these guys that are from, you know, the American Conference. Can they step up physically in the Big 12 and make a difference? I'm not so sure that they can, but again, they can't be any worse defensively than they were the last 2 years. So it will probably be an improvement, even if they are below average on the defensive side of the ball.
1: Okay, that's

0: Okay, well, so the other thing I wanted to talk to you about was the golf this last weekend.
1: And, yeah.
0: Thor Bjornsson, I happen to have a couple Stanford grads, and he's a Stanford guy, so I kind of followed him. The one thing, though, that I don't know if you did this while you were watching this the golf tournament last weekend, especially on the weekend, was Sam, I tell you what, I don't know that I've seen more worse shots. I'm going to say just bad golf from, and I don't know if it was because of the course was brand new and this, that, and the other, but golly, it almost seemed like to me that it was kind of quasi, almost a throwback Tiger thing. Cause one of the things that was such a kind of a weird thing about when Tiger was playing was that when things got to be nervous and stuff, Tiger was, he didn't get nervous. You know, I mean, he'd go in there and throw big time rounds on him. Everybody around him would kind of fold. And it just seemed like I saw bad shot after bad shot after bad shot.
1: Yeah.
0: It
1: was, unfortunately,
0: you know what I mean?
1: A lot of those bad shots came from my guy, Davis Riley, who was my practice round buddy.
0: I know.
1: And Davis, yeah. You know, Davis and I grew up playing a bunch of those national junior golf tournaments together. He's from Hattiesburg, Mississippi, and played his college golf at Alabama. So I was rooting for Davis, but Davis got off to such a bad start with bogeys at 2 and 4 and 6 and steadied the ship a little bit in the middle there. But the guy, you know, hitting the shots down the stretch was Michael Thor Bjornsson. And people don't realize, like, he's taken a while ever since he got his PGA Tour card. But this guy, I mean, he won the Western Amateur. Thor Bjornsson beat Akshay Bhatia in the U.S. Junior. He broke a bunch of, remember, Mav McNeely broke a bunch of Tiger's records at Stanford. And then Thor Bjornsson broke a bunch of Mav McNeely's records at Stanford. In college, when he was an amateur, he also finished 4th in the Travelers, Thor Bjornsson did. And so this guy is a guy with a ton of talent. Like, he could come out, and if this win gives him some confidence, I think that, you know, he could do some pretty special things. But down the stretch, I was so impressed with, it seemed like he was the only guy hitting fairways down the stretch, right? I mean, he was just piping that high draw right down the middle, and on 18, felt zero pressure and just threaded the needle between those bunkers. But they did make Detroit Country Club a little bit harder. It's interesting because this is the last year that they're going to even have a tournament there because of the new structured, you know, championship series that they're going to have, and Detroit is not going to be part of that. But they added the, you know, higher native grass and all of that stuff. Yeah, and so it was a little bit tougher, but of course, these guys, you just can't hide the pins from them when it's wet like that. But Thor Bjornsson, again, you tell your buddies that are Stanford people that this guy is coming. If he gains any confidence like he had in junior golf or college golf now that he's won on the PGA Tour, I mean, the sky is the limit for a guy as talented as him.
0: Oh, it looks like to me, too. I mean, like as far as you were talking about the amateur career, I know, like, the Western Open, like, so far as on the amateur side, I mean, it's not as coveted as a U.S. amateur, but it's top three.
1: Yeah, it's one of them.
0: I mean, it's a biggie. So, I thought that was kind of strange how even some of the it reminded me a little bit about the way they had the Detroit course set up and I think you're probably a little too young to remember, but it was kind of like they used to have the old men's course, you know, which was Oak Tree National now, where you know, it didn't look like much, but if you got off the fairways and got into some of that stuff, it was like terrible.
1: Yeah, they had the hay, you know, really grown up this week. Well, hey, Jim, I appreciate the call. Going to move on here, but I appreciate it. Call back anytime, okay?
0: Oh, you bet, Sam. Hey, you're doing a wonderful job. Keep after him.
1: All right, I appreciate it. Thank you to Jim for calling in. If you want to be like him, 405-900-9957 is the Lucky Star line, and it's also the Johnny's text line, which we haven't gone to yet tonight, but we can certainly do that right now. From the 704, that's North Carolina. How about that? It says, it was good to see Ricky on the leaderboard again. What does he need to do to become relevant again? Let's talk about Ricky Fowler, the former Cowboy, for a second, because Ricky was on the leaderboard. this past week. Only shot even in the last round, but did finish tied for eighth place at 12 under par. Ricky, the thing that he does not do as well as he did when he was finishing runner-up and all those major championships back in, what was that now, 10 years ago, he doesn't hit his irons near as well as he used to, but the main difference is the putting. I mean, let's go through some of his putting stats back when he was really playing great golf. I mean, he had a year back in 2017 where he gained over a shot on the field average per round on the greens. And then, you know, back in, let's say, just pick a year, 2013, gained over half a shot on the field per round on the greens. But in 2021, he started putting really bad. And then that kind of carried over into 2022. And then remember, in 23, he actually made a little bit of a comeback and was up there in contention at LA Country Club at that US Open. And Wyndham Clark goes on to win. But he kind of brought it back that year. And especially the iron game, that's the year he hit it the best with the irons of his career. But after that, in 24, was below average on the greens and with the irons. Barely above average in 25 on the greens and with the irons. And so far this year, he's having one of his worst years with the irons. Strokes gained approach, and then the putting is not making up for it enough. I mean, he's gaining just below a half a shot on the green, so much better than when he was at his lows, like I said, back in 2020 and 2021. But Ricky, the thing that he doesn't do now that he did do when he was younger is make a bunch of putts, and the ball striking is not there. The iron play is not there compared to what it was when he was playing very elite golf week in and week out. So, I mean, Ricky right now, he's 41st in the world, which is solid. I mean, it's not like he's had a terrible year. He's 31st on Data Golf, which means that he's playing a whole lot better than even his ranking in the official world golf ranking would reflect. And he's 27th in the FedEx Cup. That means that right now he is inside the tour championship line of 30. And so it's not like Ricky is terrible, but he's just not elite, and it's because his iron game and his putting is not near as elite as it was when he was coming out of college and dominating with the orange Puma hats on, right? And so there's kind of a bunch of guys like that, that, you know, Jordan Spieth, similar stuff. We talked about it in the first hour, talking about how Jordan Spieth, he just looks so terrified over a golf ball right now. It just looks like he's thinking so much. And we talked about Jordan Spieth a lot over this past week, whenever we were talking about Jackson Koivun winning, and Jackson Koivun became the 10th youngest winner in the history of the PGA Tour, and Jordan Spieth, still the youngest since 2000, winning at 19 years old. Jordan Spieth had so much confidence in those days, and he was never the greatest ball striker in the world, but if you put him within 15 feet of the hole, you knew that ball was going in. And now I look at Jordan Spieth trying to look at the hole whenever he's hitting 5-foot putts, and I look at him with the driver re-gripping after re-grip after re-grip, and it just seems like he's thinking so much, and he just needs to somehow get back to just finding the fun in golf again and having that confidence that he had when he was just dominating junior golf and dominating at Texas and dominating when he first got out there on the PGA Tour. Sometimes, like I talked about last week, some of these young guys don't have that scar tissue, and they just come out of college and just do what they've been doing, which is try to win golf tournaments. And I think that Jordan Spieth got into this thing where he tried to get rid of the chicken wing and started playing golf swing and not golf, and spent a lot of time on the range. And during that time spent on the range trying to become a great ball striker or trying to change his swing, he lost his short game, lost his game around the greens, and certainly lost his putting, which made him special in the first place. And so, to kind of go along with Ricky, that's how some of these guys get in those little lulls or little slumps that turn into big slumps. And you know, I hope that a guy like a, you know, Victor Hovland doesn't turn into a guy that his tinkering kind of holds him back a little bit. Some of these guys that they're just perfectionists out there, and you look at the best players in the world. Scottie Scheffler's not tinkering with the swing, right? I mean, Chris Gotterup's not tinkering with the swing, or I don't know, even Rory. Remember a couple of years ago when he tried to chase Bryson distance-wise and started trying to hit 340-yard bombs like Bryson was, and it wasn't good for Rory's game, and he finally ditched that and said, I'm going to work on my wedge game, work on distance control, and ever since he did that, now he's won two green jackets. And so sometimes, you know, or Martin Keimer back in the day, right? I mean, Martin Keimer hit a beautiful fade and won a PGA at, I think it was Whistling Straits, right? And Martin Keimer changes his swing to try to hit a draw because he thinks that's the only way to win at Augusta. Well, we haven't heard really anything from Martin Keimer ever since. And so sometimes these tinkerers that have such OCD, which, I mean, all golfers can relate to, but they're always trying to get better, fall into the trap of playing golf swing and not golf and just allowing their natural ability to take over. And that's what you get from a lot of these young guys like Koivin or Thorbjornsson or Tom Kim even. And Tom Kim, I mean, he came out and won three times by the age of 20, and then he hit his own lull, right? And so everybody, golf is so hard that everyone's going to hit a lull, but kind of like we saw with Brad Dahlke last week. I mean, how bad is your bad golf? Right now, you know, Jordan Spieth's bad golf is really bad. And Scottie Scheffler's bad golf is finishing second place six times in a season. And so, again, that is the difference between elite players in the world and very average to below average players in the world. It's their bad golf. It's the lack of consistency. And I think a lot of times these guys get caught up in TrackMan numbers and where my position is at the top of my backswing and forget about trying to get the ball in the hole as fast as possible. We do have a couple calls, also have a couple texts that I will get to on the other side of the break. So stay on the lines, but we need to hit a break. Sam Humphries on Game Time until 9 p.m., live and local here on Oklahoma's leader in sports, the Sports Animal.
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4: And the show goes on here on Game Time with Sam Humphries, live and local until 9 p.m. on Oklahoma's Leader in Sports. Who's ballin'? Let's go with who will be ballin'. That would be Stephen Daly, the big-time Indiana star defensive lineman who led the team with 19 tackles for loss last year, who ran out of eligibility at the end of last season. If you remember, this is the same guy that got hurt celebrating, I think, after the semifinal game last year. But Daly will be playing for the Indiana Hoosiers this year after, obviously, the district court ruling in Colorado allowing all of the 2022 class to be eligible for a fifth year this year in college sports, not only in football, but basketball. I would assume it would affect a whole lot more than even football. And so that is the first one that I have heard become official ever since this ruling came down at the end of last week. So before the break, I asked for calls on the Lucky Star lines, and we got them. So let's go to them. Let's start it off with KDL. What's up, KDL?
5: Hey, man, I appreciate you having me on. Been listening a long time, and just wanted to talk to you, get your opinion. You're a gambling man, from what I understand. Is that correct?
4: Not really, but yeah, I like going through the win totals and things like that, for sure. And by the way, we're going to have a segment with Fat Jack every single week as well. So that'll be fun during the football season.
5: That's part of why I'm calling, is because last year the Sooners were at 6.5. They blew that total, you know, above by going 10, obviously. And everyone I talked to was like, oh, go with the under, blah, blah, blah. And with Mateer coming back, and you have most of the defense coming back, and then the Vegas line starts out 7.5, just completely defeated me in a way, because everyone's expecting them to go 9-10. I mean, you can obviously kind of feel like if they lose to Georgia, Texas, and Michigan, like two of the three, something like that, you can kind of expect that. You know, that's a tough lineup off the front five. But after that, you know, then you're kind of thinking, well, you should be able to run the table at least. So my point being is Vegas doesn't lose money, right? And so the 7.5 is defeating in the sense of, for the true Sooner fans who are trying to look at it from a gambling standpoint, it kind of makes you want to go under. And if you go under, then therefore you're going to lose five games. Am I right?
4: Now, you got to remember this, though. You got to remember this, that you live in Oklahoma and you're hearing all of the Oklahoma media kind of hype up how good Oklahoma is going to be. But don't forget that OU at SEC Media Days, with SEC media from around the country, they picked OU to be 7th in the conference. And right now, like, OU's an underdog at Michigan, where I would expect OU to go up there and win that game at Michigan. But a lot of people around the country are not doing their due diligence on, you know, Jason Witten coming in and you know, all of the, you know, improvements for this offense. They just look at this OU team and say, oh, look, they lost R. Mason Thomas and Robert Spears Jennings on defense, and they weren't able to run the ball whatsoever last year. And yeah, Mateer's okay, but he's not near as good as some of these other quarterbacks. And so if you have done your due diligence and know that the offensive line is going to be improved, and know that the tight ends are improved, and know that you got Livingstone and Harris and one of the fastest receivers in college football, you'd be a little bit higher on the Sooners. But I think around the country, and again, what is Vegas trying to do? They're trying to get equal bets on both sides. And I think around the country, people might just look at it and say, oh, Michigan's at home, I'm taking Michigan in that game. And so, in my opinion, like, that's one of the reasons why it's at 7.5. I think that the over 7.5 is the clear right side of that bet, because if OU does win one of those first three tough games, Yeah, they could slip up at Florida and still go over, right? But I don't see OU slipping up against Kentucky at home or at Mississippi State. Or, and again, some people around the country might not be factoring in that OU has dominated Texas A&M historically in Norman. And so, I don't know. I feel like, in my opinion, the right side of that bet is over. I see what you're trying to say, but I think it's a little bit of ignorance from people around the country.
5: Well, I certainly hope so. I just kind of looked at that line and my heart sank from a, you know, trying to improve standpoint, going 10 wins, having a playoff game. Now I kind of feel like we should be, you know, easily be able to do the same. And then for that line to come out, I mean, if we're going to do that, why wouldn't you come out at 9? Why wouldn't you come out 8?
4: Well, because all of their tough games are early, right? So, and they're underdogs right in all three of those games. So if OU did lose all three of those games, then OU might be an underdog at Florida, right? And then that's four games right there. And so that's kind of how they're looking at it. And then as far as the preseason rankings around the country, the majority, now not the coaches poll today, but the majority of the rankings around the country have A&M and Ole Miss ranked ahead of OU as well. So they're kind of saying, well, those are going to be at least coin flip games. Maybe even the road team's going to be favored in those games if OU did lose the first three tough games against Michigan, Georgia, and Texas. So I think that's how Vegas is looking at it. But I think, like I said, you know, the majority of people around here, I think, are a whole lot higher on the Sooners than people around the country, and I think it's because they're not paying attention around the country. I really don't.
5: Well, I hope so, Sam. Hey, thanks for taking my call, man. Appreciate
4: it. Yeah, absolutely. Let's go back to the phones and talk to Andrew. What's up, Andrew?
6: Hey, how you doing?
4: Doing good.
6: You're one of my favorite.
4: Thank you.
6: Sports radio guys.
4: I appreciate that.
6: Except when you start talking about golf, then I start getting sleepy.
4: I'm sorry, but I try to, yeah, I only bring it up when, you know, I try to keep the golf to the 73rd hole, but sometimes people call in and want to hear me talk about it. So I apologize if you're not a golf fan. I try to keep it for everybody.
6: It's more my problem than it is yours.
4: What's on your mind tonight?
6: I do have a question. How much does Chase Brown get paid? He's a running back for Cincinnati.
4: That's a good question. Let's look at Chase Brown. Chase Brown contract. It's not going to be one of the higher ones. He makes $4.1 million, so right around what Gibbs is making this year.
6: Okay. All right. Thank you. Take care.
4: Did you have a take with that? What, like, are you saying that running backs are not important?
6: No, I don't have an opinion either way.
4: Yeah, me either. I mean, I kind of think that, like I said earlier on in the show, that I think running backs can be very important for a contender. And I'm a big fan of Bijan Robinson and a big fan of a guy like Gibbs who is about to get broken off and the Brinks truck's about to back into his house too. And again, I would say that even if you haven't won it all, like the 49ers with CMC or Baltimore with King Henry, I still think that it was important that those guys gave their teams a big chance to win in the playoffs. So I don't blame those teams for paying running backs. I do blame the Miamis for paying, you know, Achan a bunch of money. I don't have it in the number in front of me, but I mean, they paid Achan. Let's see here. They are paying Achan $16 million a year. The Jets are paying Breece Hall $14.5 million. The Atlanta Falcons now are paying Bijan Robinson $22.5 million. And when you have a bunch of puzzle pieces that you got to find before running back, especially on the defensive side of the ball for Atlanta, I think that even though, yes, Bijan is a heck of a player, that's a whole lot of money to pay a running back in today's day and age. So I understand it for the bad teams, but also, like I said, I'm not making some super strong statement because the Saquons or the McCaffreys or the James Cooks of the world are certainly important if you have a contending team. And I think that it's important that you pay your running backs. Or pay a big-time running back for a contending team like the Chiefs did this year with Kenneth Walker. Let's go back to the phones and talk to Sean. What's up, Sean?
7: Hey, how you doing, Sam?
4: Doing good.
7: Hey, I got a question for you. What, could you name your top five 30 for 30s?
4: Oh, that's a great question. Okay, well, I mean, the first one that comes to mind is the best that never was with Marcus Dupree. Man, I would have to look at a list. Why, do you have your top five? Let me, give me a second. I'll try to put a few together.
7: Okay, I would probably say Bartman, the U, Pony Excess.
4: That's a great one. The U was awesome.
7: Requiem for the Big East, and maybe Elway to Marino. That was a good one.
4: Mm-hmm.
7: Just from a history standpoint of that draft.
4: Okay, so I'm looking at a list of some of these here. The OJ one, the Made in America, that was really good. Now there's been OJ documentaries galore, but I thought that ESPN did a good job with that one. The U would definitely have to be up there. Broke, that was a really fascinating one. The one about all these guys losing all their money, right? That was interesting. But why? Is there a new one coming out, or was that just on your mind?
7: Oh, no. I kind of think those are kind of a sports treasure, you know, for the American sports fan. Those are really... They really do a good job on those.
4: No, they really do. I'm a documentary guy. I love watching documentaries on Netflix and all that stuff. And Sean, by the way, we were talking last night about your Steelmen. I put them on my sleepers list of possible sleepers in the AFC for sure, and especially in that division. Let's not forget that the Steelers won that division last year, and maybe one last ride with McCarthy and Aaron Rodgers. I just think plus 500 is way too high for the Steelmen in that division. I'm not saying that they're going to beat Baltimore or the Bengals, but I'm higher on the Steelers than some people are, especially like Trabe, who left the fan base.
7: Right. Well, the whole AFC North has kind of declined a little, from top to bottom, from Cleveland to Baltimore. So they could just win by a default. You know, they could win it at 9-8 by default.
4: Mm-hmm.
7: But I'm not very optimistic about their chances this year.
4: Have we heard anything else on Ramsey and Porter Jr.? Are those injuries super serious?
7: Sam, I haven't heard. I really couldn't tell you.
4: Yeah, because if those guys are healthy and you have TJ Watt on that defense, I don't know. I just feel like they shouldn't be picked plus 500 to win a division that they have dominated for a lot of the years. But like I said, I am high on Baltimore, and Joey B is back healthy. We'll see if he can stay healthy, but the Steelers I would put on that sleeper list. But good to talk to you, Sean. Call in anytime.
7: Okay.
4: All right. Great call there from Sean. We need to hit a break. After the break, we can take some more calls if you guys want to talk or get to some of these text messages. Also, have still not played that audio from Brent Venables early on in the day at OU Local Media Days. We can do all that as we wrap up the show in one final segment here on Game Time with Sam Humphries on Oklahoma's leader in sports, the Sports Animal.
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0: More instant reaction to the live action. It's Game Time with Sam Humphrey. It's time to look ahead. This is The Agenda, and this is Game Time with Sam Humphries.
4: And we're back here on Game Time, one final segment for the night on this Tuesday. The agenda for the rest of the evening, watching some of this baseball, and right now in Tarek Skubal's debut, the Chicago Cubs are up 2-1 on the Dodgers. Skubal went six innings, allowed four hits, two runs, did allow a bomb in the first inning from Dansby Swanson, but not a bad outing for Skubal. They just didn't get any hits, really. So it'll be interesting to see if the Chicago Cubs can hold on to this lead the last three innings. Also, get to some of these text messages before we get off the air here. This one comes from the 580. It says, who is this year's James Madison and Tulane to make the college football playoffs? I would say a few teams. Now, remember that the G5 or G6 teams, I mean, they are way down this year compared to even what they have been, with coaches like Summerall going to the SEC, Silverfield going to the SEC, and Army being down this year, for instance. But some of the teams that they're looking at that could possibly fill that last spot in the college football playoff are teams like UNLV out in the Mountain West. I mean, Jackson Arnold, maybe last chance U for Jackson Arnold after failing at Oklahoma and failing at Auburn. Maybe out there with Dan Mullen, Jackson Arnold could find something. And Jaden Thomas, junior running back, first team All Mountain West last year, and they play a relatively easy schedule. So possibly see UNLV with an upgrade at quarterback compared to what they had last. I mean, I don't know. Calandria, what are your thoughts on that out there? But Arnold coming in, they went 10-4 last year, and so you would assume that UNLV would have a decent shot at it. New Mexico, also from that conference, is expected to be pretty darn good. From the Pac-12, which, again, the Pac-12 is not what the Pac-12 used to be, but Boise State is projected to win the Pac-12, and they start off the season at Oregon. But after that, you would assume that they would have a bunch of wins against teams like South Dakota and Western Michigan and Utah State and Fresno State. Now, Fresno's projected to be pretty good, and Western Michigan won the conference last year, but I don't know. We'll see what Boise State ends up being, but I would assume that they would maybe be the top pick of the group of five teams, and Maddox Manson is coming back at quarterback, and he was third team All-Mountain West in 24, and last year threw for just over 2,300 yards. So we'll see what Boise State ends up being. And then the American Conference, which is, in my opinion, the best group of five/six conference. And like I said, Army's going to be down a little bit. Navy is probably the best team in the American, so possibly Navy could be that last team in the playoffs. UTSA, who has been down the last couple of years, looks to be bouncing back this year. They have a bunch of players from, you know, teams like Mizzou and Baylor and Texas and Houston and Oregon. So they got a bunch of transfer guys that at least have some talent. And Owen McCown is their quarterback, senior quarterback, Josh McCown's brother. So they're a team to keep an eye on. Tulane is still going to be good, even though they don't have Summerall. They have Will Hall in there. And They did keep a few guys, and they also, I mean, they have DJ Duggar from Oklahoma State last year, and so they have some transfers from Kentucky and Duke and Oregon, and so Tulane could still be the best team in the American Conference, but as you saw in the coaches poll today, this was the first time since they had the college football playoff that a group of five team was not in the top 25. The 25th team was Missouri, and we'll see if Ahmad Hardy can come off of getting shot in the offseason and have the year that some people think he could have, and that would be, you know, a lot of people projecting that he's the best running back in the country, and obviously running behind Caden Green that used to be at Oklahoma. OU has to go to Missouri later on in the season and try to right some of the Jackson Arnold wrongs from a couple of years ago up there in Columbia. But if you missed it, Ohio State ranked number one in the coaches poll in USA Today, Oregon number two, Georgia number three, Texas number four, and Notre Dame number five. Indiana came in at number six, Miami number seven, A&M number eight, OU number nine, which was higher than a lot of people thought. And then Ole Miss number 10, teams just outside of the top 10 were Alabama, Texas Tech. There's your first Big 12 team. LSU at 13, USC and Lincoln Riley at 14, and BYU at 15. Michigan, who OU plays second game of the season, came in at 16. Then you had Matt Campbell's Penn State / Iowa State team at 17. Tennessee at 18, Washington at 19, SMU at 20, Utah at 21, Iowa at 22, Clemson sneaks in there at 23, and Willie Fritz and the Houston Cougars at 24, and like I said, Missouri at 25. As far as teams that, like I said, OU, they were picked 7th in the SEC at Media Days, and they were Georgia, Texas, A&M, and so they were 4th among SEC teams in the coaches poll. They were ahead of teams like Ole Miss and Alabama and LSU. USC's a little low to me at 14 in these rankings. If this Gary Patterson defense is as good as some people are saying it might be, and they have Maiava at quarterback returning, I think Lincoln Riley and the Trojans could be better than a lot of people think that they could be. LSU at 13 also seems a little bit low, but I think Alabama just right outside of the top 10. And if Kalen DeBoer goes, I don't know, 7 or 8 wins, is he still going to have a job next year? We could talk about that tomorrow, but unfortunately we are out of time here on Game Time. I appreciate all the great calls, great interaction. Tomorrow is a Hump Man Hump Day, so tune in to listen to Craig Humphreys in the 8 o'clock hour, but I will be back at 6 p.m. with Preston Poole, and then 7 p.m. to 9 p.m. on Game Time tomorrow on a Hump Man Hump Day with Craig Humphreys, and I appreciate it. This has been Sam Humphreys on Game Time on Oklahoma's leader in sports, the Sports Animal.
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7: Guaranteed and will end the running back's week-long hold in a training camp that he had and is now making $22.25 million per year, surpassing the Eagles' Saquon Barkley. But it wasn't all great news in the ATL. Falcons edge rusher Jalen Walker is feared to have a torn ACL. Sources told NFL Network's Ian Rappaport and Steve Weiss. Walker will have an MRI to confirm the injury from practice Tuesday, which drew an emotional reaction from Falcon players after the second-year linebacker was carted off. A confirmed ACL tear likely would end Walker's 2026 season before it ever begins. For more scores and analysis, check out ESPN.com and the all-new ESPN app. Coming up, game night with Emmett Golden and me, Hugh Myers, here on ESPN Radio.
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2: Scooble to the Dodgers, a.k.a. the Avengers. I have one movie reference because I took it from our good friend Jeff Passan. Okay. So that's how I got the movie reference, but I understand after looking into the Avengers, I understand what he means with all the talent that they've got. They're like a superhero team.
3: Yeah, I was going to say, so you actually have no idea who's in the Avengers then.
2: Don't
3: Can you name me two Avengers?
2: No.
3: You can't name two Avengers? You could do two Avengers, man. I believe in you, dog. You could do two.
2: All right, Thor.
3: That's one. Yeah, okay. Yeah. That's one. He one of the OG Avengers too. That's a good one. Come on, you got it.
2: That's all I got.
3: You can do it.
2: That's all I got.
3: Come on, man.
2: That's
3: Captain
2: all I got.
3: America.
2: Oh, that's one. Thanos is the bad guy, though, right?
3: Thanos is the bad guy.
2: Okay, there you go. I'm
3: giving you that.
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2: Look, man, you got to be comfortable in your own skin. You got to know what you know and know what you don't know. I do not know movies, Avengers, Marvels. None of that, right? Apparently, I know a couple characters after myself and my tag team partner, Emmett Golden, talked it out in real life. I'm a big fan of who's the guy that's got the diamond in the chest?
3: Tony Stark's
2: Iron Man. Like Tony Stark's. He's got gangster qualities to him.
3: I love that you just call him the dude with the thing in his chest.
2: But what else do you need to say? You know what I'm talking about every time, right?
3: I do.
2: There you go. See,
3: I'm just surprised Iron Man hasn't stuck. Is what I'm saying.
2: Well, you know, the diamond in the chest, it's more like the old song, right? You know, top
3: diamond
2: scene with the gangster.
3: Back.
2: Yeah, exactly.
3: Yeah,
2: you
3: some
2: know?
3: Rooftop.
2: Yeah,
3: yeah,
2: see?
3: Yeah. It's not a diamond, though. It's like a quantum power source.
2: Yeah, it's a diamond. It's Game Night on ESPN Radio, the all-new ESPN app, SiriusXM Channel 80, and tune in. 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He's Emmett Golden. I'm Q Myers. Don't forget the 30 for 30's new series, The Betrayal of Shohei Ohtani, is available now on all major podcast platforms. The Betrayal of Shohei Ohtani is presented by Gusto and recommended by our sister Sledge. And I'm sure you're wondering, why in the world are we even talking Avengers? Well, because Avengers and Tarek Skubal and the Dodgers, we tied them all together thanks to Jeff Passan here at ESPN MLB Insider. And when he's talking about the roster that they assembled, and that was just what it was, right? I mean, they put together a hell of a roster. And Emmett, I know that caught your attention. We always start things off with what made you look. I know the Cubs and the Dodgers, Tarek Skubal and his debut caught your attention. That caught my attention as well. And right now it's the bottom of the seventh inning. Dodgers are down 3-1. Skubal pitched well.
3: Yeah.
2: Dodgers just haven't done anything at the bat.
3: Look, Skubal, 6 innings, 4 hits, 2 earned runs, 2 walks, 6 Ks. He did give up a home run, but you don't expect the Dodgers to score 1 run.
2: Right.
3: Right? Like, if you're Skubal and you walk off the mound only giving up 2 runs, you should feel really good about being able to get a win. But at this moment, the Cubs say not so fast. So, good outing. We'll see where this goes. But so far, I think the Cubs beat the Dodgers last night too, so we'll
2: see. They did. They beat them pretty easily last night, but today it was. And it's funny. I go back to what Evan Cohen said when he was talking about Skubal to the Dodgers, and he had mentioned on Unsportsmanlike here on ESPN Radio that it's awesome for baseball because you either love the Dodgers or you hate the Dodgers. I don't have a dog in the fight. I'm not a Dodger fan, but I could tell you, knowing as this morning we started putting the show together early in the morning, you know, as soon as Sister Sledge said, "Oh, Skubal's making his debut," I anticipated it all day. I really was anticipating what it was going to look like just to see it now that we talked about it for a couple days since the trade happened on Saturday night. And I anticipated it. I waited for it. And then when we, you know, got connected here to put the show together, the first thing I told Sister Sledge is, I know what made me look. The same thing that made you look. The same thing that made Emmett look. It's Skubal. Yep. And it's so funny because that move, knowing how good the Dodgers already are without him, it just made you just, for me at least, I just wanted to see what the product was going to look like. What does it look like in the first showing of it?
3: As wild as this sounds, Skubal, for me, made the Dodgers more interesting, which they were already really interesting.
2: Right, right.
3: I mean, they're arguably the best team in baseball, but for whatever reason, seeing Skubal added to that team, I'm like, I want to see what that looks like now.
2: Well, I mean,
3: and it looks like them.
2: You can have a whole garage full of great exotic cars, but you add one more great exotic car to it, then you're like, man, I know I had 10 of them bad boys to begin

0: and you go, man, I want to see, can they just run the table and go and win the World Series and it'd be three straight and it's, you know, all hail to the evil empire? Or can somebody, you know, trip them up?
1: Well,
0: you know, them from getting it.
1: The funny thing about this is it's also from a couple days of watching everyone's reaction. You know, especially me, I'm here on the West Coast, so all these Dodger fans are super excited, fired up, big smiles on their face. Yay, here we come. And then the ones that aren't Dodger fans are like, oh, they're ruining baseball. And for me to sit back and be a fly on the wall and see both reactions, it's been great. And it's funny, and maybe you can come up with a couple teams that you remember this. It reminds me of the Heat when, you know, LeBron Bosch and Wade are there. And, you know, you had the whole country in 2011 pulling for the Mavericks unless they were a Miami Heat fan, right? I mean, you mentioned the Eagles, the dream team. And, oh, by the way, they ruined Nnamdi Asamoah's career.
0: Facts.
1: I'll just say that.
0: The Celtics with KG and Paul Pierce and Ray Allen, you know, that was another big-time star-studded team where it's just
1: even
0: fun.
1: The Warriors with KD.
0: Yeah.
1: Remember before they got KD, everyone's like, oh, the Warriors are cool. Steph's great. Oh, that's Clay. Oh, that's awesome. They drafted all those guys. They did it the right way. Then they had a KD, and they're like, I hate those guys.
0: Right.
1: They suck. I'm so tired of them. I want, and you see how everybody turned so quickly. If you weren't, like me, a Warrior fan, you were for the other guys, no matter who it was.
0: You already know how I felt about it.
1: Hey, man.
0: Because I'm a Cavs fan, so I definitely was a little upset with young Kevin Durant going there. But it makes it more interesting. As bad as it could be for the sport, I don't even know if it's necessarily bad. I don't think super teams are bad. The way the finances are structured in Major League Baseball, there is an issue with that. But having a great star-studded team is not necessarily a problem.
1: But I think this is, to Evan's point, I think it does make it awesome because, again, we just spent 10 minutes talking about the Dodgers in a random game. In the beginning of
0: August 4th, yeah.
1: Right. I mean, they're 69-44, and we haven't spent this much time talking about a Dodger game as we have right now because we're talking about the love-hate relationship that everyone has with them right now. I think it's awesome, right? Because, again, now you're tuning in to see, all right, well, I want to see Scooble's debut, and a lot of people are like, I want to see the Dodgers lose, which, by the way, they are. The Cubs are up on them 4-1 right now at the top of the eighth. So I'm sure there's a lot of folks that are rooting for it. It's not actually a bad thing. You know, football's right around the corner. All eyes are on training camp. All eyes are going to be on the Hall of Fame game on Thursday.
0: Yeah.
1: And we're waxing poetically about a game in early August for a team that you know is going to be there in the postseason.
0: Yeah, it's funny. I bet you the smaller markets would root against themselves. Like, if the Pirates make it to the playoffs and they beat the Dodgers, like, that's the worst thing for MLB and all of this. You know, the rules aren't fair because then it would be like, hey, look at this. You had a small market team beat, you know, the evil empire, for lack of a better way to describe it. Then that would just ruin the argument. So I don't even know if people want to see the small market teams knock off the Dodgers.
1: But, you know, the funny thing about that is, to take it a step further, Emmett, I think that if your team's not in the mix, you're going for the Pirates. Or you're going for the Cardinals.
0: Yeah,
1: or you're going for insert whatever team is playing the Dodgers.
0: Yep.
1: Right? Yeah. And then all of a sudden you have that rooting interest. Like, I was literally last year during the World Series, I was at a sports bar here in town where there was more Blue Jay fans than I had ever seen in my life. I had never seen that many Blue Jay fans, right? Because it was like you're either rocking with the Dodgers or you're with the other.
0: Mm-hmm.
1: And it goes back to when I remember the Heat and the Mavericks. Like, there wasn't that many Mavericks fans.
0: But
1: I was rooting for the Mavericks.
0: In Cleveland, they start calling them the Mavaliers, right? That's how much they were going against the Heat. It was like, we're rooting for the Mavaliers. That's how hardcore it was. So, yes, it's always good to have somebody to root against.
1: Is there a team out there right now or a team that you remember or you recall that they did something to make their team that much better and it made you hate them that much more? Let us know about that. 888-SAY-ESPN, 888-729-3776. What was that team, like the Miami Heat, who put together the Heatles, or the Dodgers, who put together the Evil Empire and apparently is ruining baseball, or the Eagles, who had the dream team? What was that team for you that you wanted them to lose so bad you were rooting for everybody to knock them off. Let us know your thoughts on that. 888-SAY-ESPN, 888-729-3776, at eGoldie80, at ESPN Radio, at your boy Q254. Again, it's game night here on ESPN Radio. And there was a lot of money handed out in the NFL.

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3: It's clear that Philly has a championship-level defense. 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
0: 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He's Emmett Golden. I'm Q Myers, and we'll get into all things Bijan Robinson and his contract extension, and also talk about what that means for Jahmyr Gibbs and his search for a contract extension there in Detroit. But real quick, Emmett, we were talking about the Dodgers and the acquisition of Tarik Skubal, and people are calling them the Avengers, and I'm still getting up to date on who the Avengers even are. But, you know, they're the evil empire, and, you know, they're in my opinion, really good for the sport because it makes you tune in and want to see. Some are going to be rooting for them to lose every game because they hate the way that they operate. Some just want to see greatness. I don't care. I'm having a good time with it. The Cubs are currently winning in the bottom of the eighth against the Dodgers, 4-1. Tarek Skubal had a good performance, but the Dodgers only got one run. So we threw it out there, 888-SAY-ESPN, 888-729-3776, or on our socials at eGoldie80, at ESPN Radio, and at your boy Q254, about teams that you could recall in the past that gave you that evil empire feeling that you just tuned in to see them lose, just like the Heat back in the day with LeBron and Bosh and D-Wade and going up against the Mavericks. The whole country, unless you're in Miami, were Maverick fans. You said they were called what in Cleveland?
2: The Mavaliers.
0: The Mavaliers, right. That's how much y'all hate them.
2: Yeah.
0: I got hit up by my guy PG, and he said 2000 Patriots, 1990 Cowboys, 1990 Yankees, 1990 Bulls, and then he said Duke forever.
2: Okay, all right, that's fair. Bulls were that's mine.
0: Yeah.
2: Right, I'm a kid of the 90s. You know, well, actually the 80s, but and I remember Jordan ripping the heart out of the Cavaliers.
0: Yeah, that
2: right.
0: Was awesome. Like that was awesome.
2: Yeah, whatever. Yeah, Jordan was never the underdog, right?
0: Ever.
2: He was never the underdog.
0: Right.
2: So it was weird to me that my cousins and my friends all were big Jordan fans.
0: Mm-hmm.
2: And I was like, what is wrong with y'all? You see what he did to Craig Elo? Like, that's not cool. And they're like, man, he's great.
0: Man.
2: Yeah. And I was not a Bulls fan. You know, never, just because they were so good. And obviously I was rooting for my team to beat them, and they were never able to do it. So it was definitely the Bulls for me.
0: Well, I remember when KD joined the Warriors, and I was in Central Texas at the time, and everyone was like, oh, now your team is just cheating. And I was like, man, you know how long this team has been down? I need to collect as many championships as possible. Bring them all to Golden State. I don't care. But it almost did feel like a cheat code.
2: Hey, listen, they said, we wasn't able to knock this young man down named LeBron James. So we need to bring in reinforcements. So I respect it. You know, sometimes you run up against a player that's so great that, you know, you got to put together the Avengers to beat him. Hey, that's what happened to Thanos. You know?
0: Yeah, well, it took a Draymond assist to even get you there, but that's a whole nother conversation.
2: Hey, man, that's on him. Keep your hands to yourself.
0: That's
2: he didn't
0: true.
2: Have a problem with that his whole career.
0: His whole life.
2: Right.
0: Say ESPN, 888-729-3776. Keep that feedback coming. It's game night here on ESPN Radio and the all-new ESPN app. But in the NFL, Bijan Robinson, he had the hold in. He wasn't going to work out, and he wasn't going to be part of training camp until he got paid. Well, dun-dun-dun, here he is. He got paid 3 years, $75 million. $51 million fully guaranteed, and now, at least for the time being, he's the highest-paid running back in the National Football League.
2: Remember when running backs weren't valuable for, like, I don't know, a year and a half, like 18 months? Everybody
0: years,
2: was like,
0: yeah.
2: Oh, no, you can't pay a running back. No, you can pay a running back if a running back is worth it, and Bijan Robinson is worth it. That is for sure. Now, all of a sudden, Jahmyr Gibbs is like, looks like I need $76 million now. Yesterday's
0: right.
2: price is not today's price, but shout out to Robinson, and I always expected the Falcons to get this done.
0: Yeah, like, they have to.
2: Yeah, you don't haggle over nickels and dimes when it comes to a player that is this good and this important to your team.
0: Well, think about how young he is. He's still only 24 years old.
2: Yeah.
0: And he led the NFL in scrimmage yards last year with almost 2,300, right? Fourth in rushing yards, 1,478, and he was drafted eighth overall back in 2023. In three seasons, 805 carries, 3,910 rushing yards, plus 198 catches for 1,738 receiving yards, 34 total touchdowns. And to be honest, Emmett, I'll say a year, maybe even two seasons, I don't even think he was peak Bijan Robinson. I think that
2: Facts.
0: They can still get more. And at 24 years old and only a three-year contract, he's still going to be hungry as far as I'm concerned. I think it's a hell of a deal that they negotiated. I think it's great for the Falcons and Bijan because, again, he's going to say, I got one more crack at the apple.
2: Mm-hmm.
0: He's only 24 years old.
2: No doubt. No doubt. And it's one of the reasons I was excited when Kevin Stefanski was named the head coach, because one thing that Kevin's going to do is run the football. And he loves screens.
0: Yeah.
2: Man, listen when I tell you. You're going to see screens like you never saw screens before. And when you have a player like Robinson, why not? You know, get the ball in his hand as much as possible. He's young. It's worth it. And he's been, I'll knock on some wood right now, healthy. And hopefully he continues that.
0: Man, he's been a stud since Texas.
2: Fact.
0: We knew he was a stud at the University of Texas when he was doing his thing in Austin, right? He was a monster then. He was the straw that stirred the drink then, and he's been doing it ever since the Falcons drafted him back in 2023. But how is that going to impact what they have going on with Jahmyr Gibbs in Detroit with the Lions? Because, look, they moved David Montgomery to the Lone Star State. He's now in Houston, you know, with the Texans. And so Jahmyr Gibbs is the guy, but he's also holding in because he hasn't got that contract extension. Here's their head coach, Dan Campbell, on how Bijan affects Jahmyr Gibbs.
19: It's certainly not going to hurt. I mean, it's not going to hurt. But we'll see. You know, we'll see. I'm anxious to get Gibbs back out there. Every day that goes by, you know, that's another day that you feel like you miss with him, and getting him out there with the guys and him being doing his part. So, but there again, man, it'll get done when it gets done.
2: Yeah, you know me, I wouldn't be a good GM because I would have paid both these guys in the summer. I wouldn't have waited, you know. And the same thing with Gibbs, man, pay him. You know, just go ahead and pay him. He's valuable. Don't worry about that. Worry about the back end of the roster, right? Our guys that are maybe not quite as important to the success of the team. That's where you figure out the cap and all that other stuff. You can shuffle the deck in other areas. You have to take advantage of having one of the best backs in the league, and you got to get him out there in camp and ready to go.
0: Look, there's a reason why they drafted Jahmyr Gibbs when they did. Remember, you don't draft a running back in the first round. And look, we've heard that. People questioned it when they drafted Bijan Robinson, except for they said, well, he's Christian McCaffrey like, so you go get him. Jahmyr Gibbs, like, I don't know. You know, and I love what the Lions did. They went and they drafted their running back when they wanted to draft their running back. They drafted their off-ball linebacker when they wanted to draft their off-ball linebacker. They said, hey, this is how we're going to butter our bread. This is how we're going to build our team. I ain't worried about what y'all say about you can't draft this guy here, you can't draft that. We're going to draft our team how we want to. So you did that, and it was successful. Now you just take care of your guys. So, you know, the blueprint is there. Right, the contract has been signed. You know, sometimes guys aren't in a hurry because they want to see the guy that's right there with them get the deal done, so he can say, "All right, now you know what the parameters are."
2: Right.
0: All right, 3-year deal, $75 million, $51 million guaranteed. How do you one up that? You know, I'm talking about right now. Bijan Robinson is the highest paid running back in NFL history. That's only going to last for a minute.
2: Yeah. I'm seeing either 75.5, right, or 76.
0: 76 at max, yeah.
2: Yeah, or 51.5 or 52 guaranteed. Now you know what the numbers are.
0: Yeah.
2: This, we should wake up tomorrow, and this deal should be done when it comes to the Lions.
0: There should be a sense of urgency to go ahead and get it done. Look, they play in a tough division. You know what Jahmyr Gibbs brings to the table, but you always want to have your guys in the mix. You don't want them not to be working out. I always hate when, you know, players do a holdout or a hold in and they're not actually out there working out with their teammates. It seems like soft tissue issues always pop up. And look, you don't have David Montgomery to fall back on now. It's the Jahmyr Gibbs show. You used to have Sonic and Knuckles. Now you just got Sonic. Right? So, I mean, now the all attention, all eyes is going to be on him, and they're going to need him to be at his, in peak form. And I believe he will be, right? This is just a formality. They'll get it done, just like Atlanta got it done with Bijan Robinson. Now they got their, you know, heavy lifting done, and they're ready to go full force, especially with Kevin Stefanski being a new head coach in the ATL. So now we just wait on Jahmyr Gibbs to get paid. But look, that wasn't all the money that was being spent on Tuesday in the NFL. How about in Baltimore? Yeah, their wide receivers got paid. That's next on ESPN Radio.
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0: $140 million and $108 million guaranteed. Both are records for a Ravens wide receiver. Average of $35 million per season ties him with Minnesota's Justin Jefferson as the NFL's fourth highest paid wide receiver. The Falcons, they awarded their two-time Pro Bowl running back Bijan Robinson with a contract extension as well. 3 years, $75 million with $51 million guaranteed. But it wasn't all rainbows and puppy dogs in the ATL. Their edge rusher, Jalen Walker, is feared to have torn an ACL. That was during their practice on Tuesday. It drew an emotional reaction from Falcon players after the second-year linebacker was carted off. A confirmed ACL tear would likely end Walker's 2026 season before it began. The Falcons drafted Walker with the number 15 pick in 2025, and he had 5.5 sacks last season as a rookie, and the Falcons were relying on him to take a leap in production this season. For more scores and analysis, check out ESPN.com and the all-new ESPN app. Coming up, more Game Night with Emmett Golden and me, Q Myers, here on ESPN Radio.
35: 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I'll tell you why this trend needs to end. 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
0: Alongside Evan Golden, I'm Q Myers. 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When you look at the Baltimore Ravens, there's high expectations. Every year there's high expectations for Lamar Jackson. Been multiple-time regular season MVP, but that's not good enough in Baltimore. He's got to make a run now in the postseason and really solidify who he is. And, Emmett, after today, he's got his, well, number one target now locked and loaded and in Baltimore for the foreseeable future as the Ravens agree to a four-year, $140 million deal with $108 million guaranteed for one Zay Flowers. And I'll tell you, when I saw this tweet earlier this morning, I double-checked, triple-checked, even quadruple check. I know Zay Flowers is a really good wide receiver. I get
8: right.
0: that. I was really, to be honest with you, and maybe shame on me, I was surprised to see the number figure behind the extension for Zay Flowers.
8: Me too. I saw it and was like, oh, he got an extension. I didn't like pay attention to the money because I didn't think it would be what it was. And then once I went back to it and saw how much he was getting paid, first off, I don't know who your agent is. But hats off, you know, because your agent did some work. I did. Just please send forward me their number because I might need an agent to do something like this. But, you know, to be making what Justin Jefferson makes, you know, little below Ja'Marr Chase is surprising. And to your point, no hate in my blood at all. I think Zay is a really, really good receiver, a top three paid receiver in the league. That was the shocking part.
0: Yeah, I mean, $35 million a year. Again, that's the same amount of money as Justin Jefferson is getting. And, oh, by the way, Wynn Sports Group is his agency right there.
8: Wynn Sports Group. Okay,
0: there you go. They clearly got a win today. They clearly got a win. And so I was kind of surprised, but there's been a lot of conversation about it. I mean, doing a little bit of research, his 1,211 yards receiving accounted for 36.9% of the Ravens' total receiving yards, which was the second highest share by any player in 2025, only behind Jackson Smith and Jigba at 44.1. So you start putting it in perspective like that. You start thinking about Declan Doyle now as the offensive coordinator, as Jesse Minter as the head coach. And now I'm thinking in my head, well, are they giving this to Zay Flowers not only for what he's done, but what they're expecting him to do, as in taking on even a bigger workload in this new Declan Doyle-led offense?
8: Yeah, I hope he doesn't take on a bigger workload, not because I don't think he has the ability to do that. I do believe they could use him more. Your bread and butter is Lamar Jackson, and then it's that big boy in the backfield, you know, that you just cannot handle. The running game is where you focus on, and I'd be shocked if they got away from that. Even though they're paying Zay Flowers like this.
0: Well, I mean, maybe they're deciding that, hey, that recipe hasn't quite worked. It hasn't got us where we need to go. So we need to, you know, evolve. We need to get bigger. We need this offense to be even better. How about we ask Zay Flowers, or at least hear from Zay Flowers, right, what he's thinking and what the expectations are for Declan Doyle's offensive game plan?
9: He going to use his playmakers. That's what I say. He going to make sure his playmakers are touching the ball and contributing to the game. So whoever the playmakers is, that's who gonna be, I feel like, touching the ball and getting the job done and helping us get it done. It's a lot more time in camp where we can bring a lot more people along and, you know, add them in the offense. So it's gonna be fun. It's gonna be a lot of people touching the ball.
8: Yeah, and make sure Derrick Henry and Lamar Jackson are options one and two. And Zay Flowers deserves to be three. I think about was that the AFC Championship game where Lamar
0: tried to beat Patrick Mahomes?
8: Yeah. Or Dan Marino.
0: He was going up against Kansas City, though, right? And it was in Baltimore. And it's like he wanted to beat Patrick Mahomes at Pat Mahomes' own game.
8: Right. And that was the biggest mistake I think he's ever made in his career. So I hope the new OC doesn't come in and go, hey, let's do that. No. The magic superpowers that the Ravens have are it's their run game. And I think Lamar is a hell of a complete quarterback. He can throw it too. But if they take away what makes them so dangerous, if I'm everybody else in the AFC North and in the AFC, please I hope you force feed Zay Flowers the ball. Go for it, because that means we don't have to tackle Derrick Henry. You know, that means we don't have to try to contain Lamar Jackson, because he's going to stand in the middle of the pocket. That actually helps the opposition. So I get it. You spent money on somebody. You want to get ROI, your return on investment. Don't lose games trying to get production out of the money you just spent.
0: I think you're going to see a more, I don't want to say balanced offense, but I think you're going to see way more tools on the tool belt of this Baltimore Ravens offense. And I don't necessarily think it's a bad thing. I don't think they're going to take away Lamar and his legs, but they also need him to be healthy. They need him to be there for the majority of the season. And more times than not, you're seeing him get, you know, nicks and bruises here and there. Let the big boy in the back, Derrick Henry, let Zay Flowers, let your tight end, let some of these other guys put in the work. It doesn't necessarily have to be Lamar all the time. That threat will always still be there. And remember where Declan Doyle came from. Remember where he came from. He came from Chicago. He was Ben Johnson's right-hand man. So think of that Bears offense. You always got to do and take away from where you came from. So think about that Bears offense. Think about the different things that Ben Johnson has done in Detroit, things he's done in Chicago, and said, okay, how does he implement that with what the Baltimore Ravens have cooking?
8: Yeah, it'd be interesting. He's never had a player like Lamar Jackson, though. You know,
0: yeah, I can agree with that. Sure.
8: Yeah, so I wouldn't call an offense based off of Jared Goff, you know, with Lamar Jackson. I think, and I don't expect him to. If so, they made a mistake at offensive coordinator. You have to maximize the abilities of the players that you have, and you Lamar has a lot of ability. Again, two-time MVP. It really should have been a three-time MVP, but, you know, well, I digress. I hope they don't overthink it. Because sometimes DTM is a real thing, doing too much. And I know they just paid Zay, but your bread and butter is pounding that rock. There's nobody better in the NFL when they focus on that. And hopefully they focus on that, or hopefully not, because then that just means, like I said, the AFC North will be wide open.
0: Well, why does the Zay Flowers extension make so much sense? Here's Mina Kimes on ESPN, or on NFL Live on ESPN.
3: I think that this contract makes sense. I know folks see him next to, like, Justin Jefferson, and there's a reaction. He's not as good as Justin Jefferson. Well, first of all, the wide receiver contract market is going to get reset fast. Puka Nacua is up. He's going to blow this out of the water, and this will look reasonable soon. It always happens. But then as far as Marcus, you made a good point about the production. The Ravens, it feels like they've constantly been looking for a boundary receiver to pair with Flowers. But since Flowers has been drafted, so the last 3 years, he ranks fifth league-wide amongst all receivers in target share. He is the focal point of this Ravens offense. That's a big part of why they're paying him. And I'd also say this, in 2026, I know we think of a number one wide receiver as being that big-bodied X receiver, but with the way offense has evolved, play callers have gotten so good at finding ways to make guys like Flowers the focal point of the offense, using motion to get him free releases and space to operate in. And he's so shifty, so fast, the yards after the catch are there. So I do think while he is not your stereotypical number one, he is Baltimore's number one, and it makes sense that they paid him as such.
8: You know, I said it earlier, you know, about Bijan Robinson and Jahmyr Gibbs. Pay him. You know, pay him now because you save yourself money. This is an example of that, too. You pay Zay Flowers right now, and we're all looking at the money like that's insane. That will look like an average receiver contract probably in 2 years.
0: Yeah, no, it will. It will. It's still a lot of money, you know, but, you know, as Mina broke down and we broke down all the production, all the targets, you know, he is – you know, they're number one, obviously, option outside of Lamar and Derrick Henry, all the production that he's done. And again, I believe that this is also a point of what they expect him to do in this Declan Doyle offense moving forward. But Lamar Jackson can't complain. He's got his guy, and obviously they're working on a contract extension for Lamar as well. So everyone is getting paid in the National Football League, including in Baltimore. Let's go back to the diamond real quick, though.
1: Major League Baseball update.
0: All right, now we've been covering this Dodgers game like this is the World Series,
8: right, ain't it?
0: Right? We're talking about a game in early October, or in August, I should say. Yeah, I'm seeing again, already there in October. But the Dodgers take the L. The Cubs get it done tonight. They got it done last night, but Tarek Skubal gets his debut with the Dodgers, and Chicago wins 5-1. Skubal did well. The Dodgers just weren't able to do anything, generate any kind of offense, and there's going to be days like that in baseball. But, again, you saw glimpses. Even watching, you know, Scooble Deal, I'm just like, man, he looks so smooth out there. He just, it's one of those things like, man, you're not supposed to covet what the next man has or the next team has, but it's not. It's hard to say, boy, yeah. I sure could use that guy on my team.
8: Yeah, everybody could use Scooble exactly. on their squad. There's no question about that. By the way, I think is this five losses in a row for the Dodgers, if I'm not mistaken? They're on a little bit of a skid. And, you know, when you're Scooble, you walk off the mound, you know, only giving up two runs, you expect to win the game. But I don't think the Dodgers will habitually only score one run.
0: Right.
8: But, yes, it has been this is their fifth loss in a row. So, surprising. But something tells me this won't last too much longer.
0: No, I mean, look, they played the Boston Red Sox, which are the arguably, I like to argue, as the best team in baseball, right? I mean, they're the hottest team in baseball with what they're doing. They're incredible. And then the Cubs, who we just spent a lot of time even on last night's show talking about the Cubs. If there's a team that, you know, could challenge with the Dodgers, if they play like they did last night, it could be the Cubs. Well, they come back and win 5-1 and don't allow the Dodgers to do anything at the plate. So the Cubs ain't going to be an easy out, that's for sure.
8: No, not at all. As I do a little more research, 7 of their last 9. So, you know, I'm sure they'll turn that around. But I think we all just assume that they're going to railroad everybody. It's more complex than that. But they're about as well built as a baseball team as there is in the world right now. And I'm sure they'll turn it around.
0: They're like that Avenger with the diamond in his chest, man. They're all right.
8: Yeah, the diamond. Thank you. Yeah.
0: It's a diamond. What is it called?
8: No, it's actually, I have to look it up because I
0: called
8: it.
0: So you already know what it is. It's a diamond.
8: I called it the wrong thing.
0: Exactly. No, of course you did.
8: It's not a diamond. It is an arch reactor. That's what it is.
0: Yeah,
8: it powers his heart and his suit.
0: Yeah, you know what that is? You know what that is? That's a diamond. Thank you very much. He's Emmett Golden. I'm Q Myers. It's Game Night on ESPN Radio. Zay Flowers got paid for Lamar Jackson. So why is everyone looking at Lamar and dropping him down lower and lower when it comes to rankings for quarterbacks? That's next on Game Night on ESPN Radio on the all-new ESPN app.
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0: older, not younger. So
1: Lamar Jackson, it's no longer about what he does in the regular season. It's what he does in the postseason. But you got to get there. What we saw from the Baltimore Ravens last year for the majority of the season was not Baltimore Raven football.
2: I get that the noise will be deafening if he doesn't take the Ravens to the Super Bowl.
3: Jesse Minter is a phenomenal leader, and he gets the best out of his players. I actually believe this is the year for Lamar Jackson and the Baltimore Ravens, and they will represent the AFC in the Super Bowl.
1: Now, see, I don't want to fall for that banana in the tailpipe. I feel like we've been there too many times where we keep saying this is the year of Baltimore. This is the year of Lamar Jackson. And for some reason, somehow, by hook or by crook, they come up short. It's game night on ESPN Radio, the all-new ESPN app, SiriusXM Channel 80, and TuneIn. 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He's Emmett Golden. I'm Q Myers, and I like Lamar Jackson a lot. There's always been a time when we talk about quarterbacks across the National Football League, and I say, well, there's only four elite guys, right? Mm-hmm. Patrick Mahomes, Josh Allen, Lamar Jackson, and Joe Burrow. And I don't care what order you put them in, right? Those are the category all by themselves. But now you're starting to see all these rankings. You know we're in ranking season because it's not the football season
2: exactly,
1: yet, right?
2: Yeah.
1: We're still in ranking season. And you take the rankings for what they're worth, which is probably barely the paper that they're written on. And that's not any disrespect to anyone ranking them. You know,
2: it is what it is at this
1: stage of the game. But I do respect the different outlets that are putting them out there, especially from the intel that they're getting from some folks, coaches, execs, scouts, right? Some are player-driven. So ESPN went from number four to number five. The Athletic, with their tiers that dropped, you know, he was a tier one. Now he's a tier two, number five. Bleacher Report ranked number seven behind Drake May, Joe Burrow, Patrick Mahomes, Justin Herbert, Josh Allen and Matt Stafford. And then NFL Top 100, which I think was the most egregious, went from number two to number 69.
2: That was disrespectful.
1: I just want to know this. Why? Why all of a sudden is Lamar Jackson continuing to drop?
2: Yeah, I mean, did he have a bad year last year? For his standards, sure. But for
1: the team had a bad year. Last year.
2: And they still were a missed field goal away from, making the playoffs and winning the division. So it's crazy to me the lack of equity that Lamar Jackson has with the people who make these lists and even some people in the NFL. It makes no sense at all. And I almost feel like this is actually good for Lamar. You know, let some people doubt him. And I know he's been doubted throughout his career. He had Bill Polian saying he should play receiver. You know, I even still see people on Twitter go, oh, he's a running back that plays the quarterback position. So he's dealt with that. But at least people respected him as one of the best. Now, all of a sudden, all these other guys, like, how is Justin Herbert better than Lamar Jackson?
1: That's a whole nother segment. That's a whole nother segment. That might be an entire show as far if it's me involved.
2: Right, yeah, right.
1: I've been talking that talk for a long time. Yeah. People were calling me a hater. Let me ask you this, Emmett.
2: Okay.
1: Let me read you these characteristics and tell me what best fits Lamar Jackson. Carries his team each week. The team wins because of him. Expertly handles pure passing situations. Has no real holes in his game. Or carries his team sometimes. Handles pure passing situations in doses or has other dimensions that elevate him above tier three and has a hole or two in his game. Which one would you say best fits Lamar Jackson, tier one or tier two?
2: Tier one.
1: He has no holes in his game at all?
2: Not outside of he's lost in the playoffs.
1: Right.
2: No, but he can throw it. He's completed almost 70% of his. He's one of the most electric quarterbacks. How many games have they won because of Lamar Jackson? A ton. Go look at his regular season record.
1: 2024 was incredible. He played all 17 games. 2024 was incredible. 2025 was a down year.
2: Sure. A down year.
1: Yeah.
2: From 2 to 69?
1: Oh,
2: you
1: know
2: what I'm saying?
1: Oh, no, I know, yeah. But it was a down year. When I say it was a down year, I don't mean just for Lamar. I mean for Baltimore in general. That's
2: for
1: why
2: sure.
1: John Harbaugh is not there. That's why Todd Monken is not there. That's why Jesse Minter is there. That's why Declan Doyle is there. That's probably why they paid Zay Flowers like they did. Lamar threw for 2,549 passing yards in 2025. But remember, he only played 13 games. 21 passing touchdowns, 7 picks, and he got sacked 36 times. And ran for 349 yards and another 2 rushing touchdowns. Whereas in 2024, he played every game, 17 games. They went 12-5. He threw for 4,172 yards, 41 passing touchdowns, 4 INTs, took only 23 sacks, and ran for almost 1,000 yards, 915 rushing yards with 4 rushing touchdowns. So you could tell how much better he was in 2024, but obviously with 4 more games played as well.
2: Right, right. And, like, I would love to see, you know, Joe Burrow is a guy that we talk about a ton. Mm-hmm. His team hasn't made the playoffs in 3 years, and he's always hurt. But he's still tier one. He still gets all the respect. Well, yeah, I know he made it to a Super Bowl 4 years or 5 years ago, however long ago it was, which is a great accomplishment. But what have you done for me lately? If you're going to hold last year against Lamar, then hold the last 3 against Joe Burrow.
1: Right. No, I'm with you on that. And from the Athletics article on the tiers, tier one, I'm not sure how much he wants to run and take hits anymore. That's what an opposing coach said. He can't be special without the threat of the run. I think he needs to be more active when he does run. It used to be he can go and outrun you. Now he kind of goes, but he is not always moving with purpose. So that's one of the knocks, again, not from me, from opposing coach.
2: Yeah, okay, good luck. Let's see you defend him. You know, it should be easy then, right? You know, you should easily beat the Ravens. Something tells me it's not going to be as easy as it sounds right there. And I think he has proved that he is special throwing the ball. And I even think he's failed because he's tried to prove a guy like this, some anonymous coach or executive in the league that goes, oh, you can't do it without running. And he wants to prove people wrong. Bro, just go win. And I'm here to tell you, when Lamar Jackson, if he says, okay, don't worry about it, I'm going to show you, he will show you when it matters most. It's just, it boggles my mind how there are other quarterbacks who are considered elite that had bad seasons or have had bad seasons that are still respected, and somehow Lamar Jackson isn't anymore.
1: Yeah, no, I mean, and I think that a lot of folks still do respect him. They just probably want to see a little bit more. Like one offensive coordinator said, the arrow's probably down. I'm just not ready to give him a 2 yet. So he's still rocking with them as a 1, but he's saying the arrow is down. If he doesn't play well, they don't win games. He's been able to carry that roster no matter what the rest of it looked like, even last year. Now, if he stops running, I do think he drops a 2 in the category. I think he can win games and be an elite quarterback without running, but I don't think he's a 1 without running, so... You know, that's just kind of what it is when it comes to Lamar Jackson, but he does continue to trend in the wrong direction according to different rankings. What about NFC division champs? We break into that next here on ESPN Radio.
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17: Skubal makes his Dodgers debut. I'm Q Myers. Tarik Skubal pitched six effective innings against the Cubs in his Dodgers debut, but still ended up taking a loss after a 5-1 win for Chicago. It was the first start for Skubal since he was acquired in a trade with Detroit on Saturday night. He struck out three while retiring his first six batters. He surrendered a leadoff homer to Dansby Swanson on the first pitch of the third. He ended up going to strike out six and walk two while throwing 85 pitches. 51 of those were strikes. Big money was handed out in the NFL on Tuesday. The Bears rewarded right tackle Darnell Wright with a historic four-year contract extension. Matter of fact, it was for $116 million, including $93 guaranteed, making Wright the highest-paid right tackle in NFL history. In Baltimore, Zay Flowers agreed to a four-year extension with the Ravens for $140 million, with $108 million guaranteed, both of which are records for a Ravens wide receiver. In the ATL, the Falcons, they rewarded Bijan Robinson with a three-year contract extension worth up to $75 million with $51 million guaranteed. But it was not a great day in Atlanta. That was good when it came to Bijan Robinson. Not so good when it came to their edge rusher, Jalen Walker, who is feared to have a torn ACL. Sources told NFL Network's Ian Rappaport and Steve Weiss, Walker will have an MRI to confirm the injury from practice on Tuesday, which drew an emotional reaction from Falcon players after the second-year linebacker was carted off. A confirmed ACL tear would likely end Walker's 2026 season before it ever began. For more scores and analysis, check out ESPN.com and the all-new ESPN app. Coming up, more Game Night with Emmett Golden and me, Q Myers, here on ESPN Radio.
18: 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Even though the MLB trade deadline is over, I'll tell you why I'm still upset about the Dodgers landing Tarik Skubal. It's Unsportsmanlike, 6 a.m. Eastern, right here on ESPN Radio, ESPN2, and ESPNU.

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2: I love space. I am fascinated by space. I want to look in space, and I want to see a star through a telescope, and I've never been able to do it.
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4: They laid it down. The Dodgers just perfected it.
2: They looked in the telescope and took it to another
4: They looked in the telescope, and they saw the other side.
2: Yeah, they did.
4: And they're still looking for the other side.
2: I'm like the Mets. I'm like, I don't see nothing. I spent a lot on this telescope.
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4: Every once in a while, I just want to get into the head of Emmett Golden and figure out what is actually going on in there. I feel like there's a lot of space going on there.
1: On ESPN Radio.
4: Or he just never took the lens off the telescope.
2: No, I've done it. I've taken the lens off. I'm telling you, I've looked into the back of the telescope, the front of the telescope. Telescopes don't work for me for whatever reason. They don't
4: There it is. Emmett Golden, the guy who is the most, you know, electronics are your bag. Like, you've got every new gadget. You've got everything. You all can't figure out how to work a simple telescope.
2: Yeah, it's because they're frauds, man.
4: Okay. Well, there you go. Hey, man, look, I'll take your word for it because I can tell you what I don't have in this house over here.
2: A telescope.
4: I don't have a telescope.
5: Did you happen to use the on button? Did it have an on button?
2: It didn't have an on button. And Renee, don't you tell me there's an on button in telescopes, all right? Because the ones I bought didn't say anything about an on button.
5: Well, it looks like you're using the wrong telescope.
4: Is there an on button?
5: No, I'm just kidding.
4: It's all about to say, if it's that simple, I was going to be rolling. Yeah,
5: I just wanted to make him feel bad.
4: Oh, that was going to be the funniest thing ever. Emmett Golden forgot to hit the power button. Oh, my gosh.
2: No, there's no way. Now, that would have been awesome. The Hubble telescope needs some power. All right? The little telescope that I got.
4: Did you put the batteries in the right way?
2: There's no way it needs batteries. It should just be you look through a bunch of magnifying glasses. They're supposed to let you see.
4: If it's high power, don't it need some kind of electricity or some current or something? Some juice?
2: You know what else I don't really mess with? Binoculars. You know, because when you put binoculars on, if you move slightly, you miss everything. It's like it's all crazy.
6: Okay, Emmett, I've agreed with you on the telescope, and they're difficult contraptions to work.
2: They are.
6: But binoculars are fine. I can't back up on this one. Binoculars are easy.
4: Just be happy that you never had to cover a Josh McDaniels training camp. I'm just going to say it like that. Because you might have needed some binoculars, my man. And if you can't use them, you might have a problem with doing your job. I'm just going to throw that out
2: there.
4: All
2: right.
4: No shade thrown except for... There's a little shade thrown.
2: Okay.
4: It's game night here on ESPN Radio, the all-new ESPN app, SiriusXM Channel 80, and tune in. We are presented by Progressive Insurance. He is Emmett Golden. He's still trying to figure out how to use binoculars and a telescope, and he's trying to do that. He's trying to use those so he can see into the future and figure out what NFC division winner for 2025 has the best chance to repeat. You see what we did there? How we tied all that together?
2: Yeah. You're a professional.
4: No. That came out of the brain of Sister Sledge. She did all that on purpose. Trust and believe it. All I did was tie it together. I saw the clues that she laid. I'm like, it's like Blue's Clues, right? Mm-hmm. Look, that's my level. I understand when Blue's Clues are out there, and I know how to put them together.
5: Q used the binoculars to get there.
2: Yeah.
4: I know Blue's Clues, man.
2: Right. You know Blue. That's crazy. That's crazy. Unfortunately, I do too.
4: So let's roll through them, right? I mean, we got our DraftKings app open. You always have them open. Let's look at some of these NFC division winners and figure out who has the best opportunity to repeat. Let's start out where the champions are. How about the NFC West? Right? The Rams are at plus 100, the Seahawks at plus 205, the 49ers at plus 305, and the Cardinals are at plus 10,000. So don't see a lot of hope there for them. But the Seahawks are not only the Super Bowl champs, they won the NFC West. They're at plus 205. Who is winning the division there?
2: I got the Rams winning the division. I expect the Seahawks to be.
4: It feels so easy to pick the Rams, doesn't it?
2: Oh, it is. It's super easy.
4: Which makes me pause and say, as easy as it is, there's a reason why they play the games. You know what I mean?
2: On paper,
4: everything looks great.
2: Yeah, no question. But if I was like, you know what? I think the Cardinals are going to pull it out this year.
4: That would
2: be
4: foolish.
2: What the hell are you talking about?
4: That would be the wrong telescope that you're looking through.
2: Yeah, and I, you know, I'd love to get creative and all that, but I've watched Myles Garrett his entire career when he played for the Browns. I know how good he is because I saw him day in and day out, and you add him to a team that's already really, really good. They can be beat, but I think it's going to be really tough to beat them, so I'm going with the Rams.
4: This is why I pause when it comes to the Rams. As great as they look on paper, and they have everything that you could ever imagine, it wasn't that long ago. Matter of fact, it was this time last year. We were talking about Matt Stafford, and can he even make it through the season? Why is he...

0: at like the bullpen. So
1: got you. I guess
2: I still have some in my backpack for when I did cover a Josh McDaniels training camp.
1: I guess I need to try them again. I just know whenever the smallest movement, then whatever I'm looking at, I lose and I got to come back. But it's a me thing. It's obviously a me thing.
2: Well, I don't know, but right now it's a me thing or it's a you thing. Your screen is blinking. Man, it looked like I was in some kind of psychedelic trance or something. I don't know what was going on with your screen.
3: It's the Avengers.
2: Yeah, something just happened, man. I don't know what's going on, man. This whole thing has got... I was trying to make a great point about Matt Stafford. Now I done seen Sister Sledge with some binoculars. Yeah, binoculars. I see the Emmett Golden screen flashing.
0: Sorry about that.
2: I'm on some kind of psychedelic trip, man.
1: Yeah.
2: All
1: yeah,
2: I need
1: man.
2: Is an afro and some Jesus juice, man. Right. I'll be all right.
1: Well, who do you think is winning the NFC?
2: I'm going to rock with the Seahawks.
1: Okay.
2: I'm going to rock with the Seahawks because, again.
1: Isn't that easy? They won the Super Bowl last
2: year.
1: Yeah,
2: but I know, but there's. And they're not even being talked about.
1: Right. No, they're not.
2: And the only pause, so I have pause with Matt Stafford and him staying healthy. And I hate to use health as a reason, but he is older. And we just talked about that. I mean, there's been times where you've driven old reliable across country and it worked. But it was no idea that you were like, hey, let's try it again because it worked the last time. Like,
1: right.
2: I better go and, you know, make sure this bad boy's tuned up and everything. And he might be great. He might be good to go and nothing missed. Mm-hmm. But it's a lot, man, when the dude's older like that, relying on him to stay healthy. The Seahawks, my only question with them, their defense is going to be on point. I just want to know how their new offensive coordinator is going to make Sam Darnold, you know, play at the high level that he did and how it's even going to translate because he comes over from the 49ers from a tight ends coach to now being an OC.
1: Yeah. Yeah, I feel you. I think it's the Rams and Seahawks division to lose, although the 49ers are right there, too. That's a tough division.
2: They're too injured for me. They're too injured. I fell for the banana tailpipe last year thinking that because somehow Kyle Shanahan was working the magic mojo where it didn't matter how many guys were injured, he seemed like he was still coaching his way through it and they were still winning. I just, man, they already have so many injuries. He's banged up. There's questions about him because of the car accident. And good thing is he's good. Like, he's good to go. But that can't be easy on him. They've got, you know what I mean? It seems it's real noisy around them.
1: Oh, it is.
2: It's too noisy for me.
1: It certainly is. Yeah.
2: So what about, how about the NFC South? We'll make it an easier division on you. The Panthers got it last year. And right now the Buccaneers at plus 164. They probably should have won it last year. They didn't. They had an epic collapse. The Saints are at plus 265. The Panthers, who won it, are at plus 310. And then the Falcons, they have Bijan Robinson, but who's going to be throwing the Brock to them? And who's going to be, you know, behind center is at plus 425.
1: Yeah, is it easier? You just basically went from the toughest division in the NFC to the weakest division in the NFC. I think anybody could. There's a piece of me that wants to go with the Falcons, but their quarterback situation right now is murky at best with the injury. So it's tough to pick them on August 4th, even though when it's all said and done, they may be up there. You know what? I'm going to pick the Saints. Why not? I'm feeling froggy.
2: Why are you picking the Saints? Just because you're feeling froggy or
1: yeah,
2: there's actually
1: well,
2: a reason behind
1: I think
2: that?
1: I think Shuck got better. You know, and throughout the year, you start looking and go, okay, now I see what they see. I see why they drafted him, you know, kind of early. I was surprised when they did take him, but I think when you see a young quarterback, really a young player at any position, but especially quarterback, when they improve and you can tell, like you can visually go, oh, that guy's gotten better. And I think a Cam Ward is one of those guys, too. So I think they got playmakers on the outside. I'm going to go with the Saints.
2: I want to go with the Panthers and say that they're going to win the division again. They're at plus 310. But a Baker Mayfield that's angry and backed into the corner, in my opinion, is a dangerous Baker Mayfield. And he needs to win. And on top of that, Todd Bowles needs to win. You know what I mean? Like, Todd Bowles really needs to win. And I like him as a head coach a lot. Talk to him at the scouting combine every single year. He needs to win as well. And I know that the way that they ended the season last year left a bad taste in their mouth. I think Baker, the way that he's backed into the corner, I think he's going to have a little something to prove. And then they'll give him his contract extension or somebody. We'll give him a contract extension.
1: Yeah, somebody most certainly will. I know Mike Evans only played in a handful of games last year, but how important was he to their success, his presence and what
2: he
1: meant?
2: Yeah.
1: He's not there anymore.
2: Well, he ain't there in San Francisco where he's at either. I mean, he's already injured there too. So
1: right. And like I said, last year he barely played. He only played half the season.

0: But I don't know if you don't feel that loss. And it was so close for them last year. I'm not saying they're not. I just, you know, kind of just asking that question. How much will they miss Mike Evans, and will that ultimately play in their success or maybe lack of it if that happens this year?
1: So you're rocking with the Saints. I'm rocking with the Buccaneers there in the NFC South. And remember, the Panthers, they won that last year. So we'll get back to NFC division winners. We still got the North and the East that we'll get to. He's Emmett Golden. I'm Q Myers. But coming up next, a player, a quarterback that catches a lot of attention and criticism, Emmett Golden's very familiar with. That's next here on Game Night on ESPN Radio on the all-new ESPN app.
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1: 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He's Emmett Golden. I'm Q Myers. Emmett knows everything about Cleveland and that Brown situation and that quarterback situation in particular. We talked earlier in the show about the tier rankings done by The Athletic's Michael Sando. Does it every year. It's great stuff. We have a lot of good conversation around it. Shador was not ranked very high. As a matter of fact, to be honest with you, Deshaun wasn't ranked very high either. Deshaun was ranked 31st, and Shador was ranked 35th. Both are in tier 4. And I just want to tell you, this is what I want. I just want to give you the definition of a tier 4 quarterback. Unproven player, not enough information to classify, or veteran who ideally would not be a full season starter. So they're saying unproven player, not enough information to classify. That could be Shador. And a veteran who ideally would not be a full season starter, that easily could be Deshaun Watson, depending on how you view him at this stage of the game and all the injuries that he's had. But regardless how you feel about Deshaun, Shador being 35th out of 35th, and there was some real deal criticism about this young man. Check this out. How about this? He's inaccurate at all three levels, an exec said. I can't tell if he's going to get better, but there's a huge gap between him and competent quarterback play.
0: Wow. Yeah, that's insane. There's more to this. A defensive coordinator said, I'd sleep like a baby if I got to play him every week.
1: Jeez.
0: It gets no more disrespectful than that. Now, as somebody who covers the Browns and has seen Shador practice and play and all that, he has room to grow. I can tell you right now at camp, he's been the better quarterback. The issue is just not by a lot. You know, there are areas that he needs to improve on. Still holds the ball longer than you like at times. And then there's been some procedural stuff. But definitely better than Deshaun Watson at this point. And after seeing him play last year, there were enough sparks and flashes to say, I think this young man has something. And ultimately, maybe he's not a tier 3 or 4, 2, whatever quarterback when it's all said and done. But I think this is extremely, extremely harsh. And I don't think it's accurate. Like, I can tell you Shador is not that bad.
1: Well, you said that he holds on to the rock. Another defensive coordinator offered more specific. He's not an on-time player. Can't really read through the coverages. Is a little bit heavy-footed, coordinator said. He's thicker and harder to tackle than expected, but you shouldn't lose to him. I mean, again, harsh criticism. I'm always for constructive criticism.
0: Mm-hmm.
1: This seems a little over the top. When you're talking about Shador, he is still in the NFL. He still is a QB. Yes, he was a fifth-round pick, but he did ultimately win a couple games for Cleveland last year, his rookie season. Well, obviously, he's going to be talked about quite a bit. Training camp, all these different networks are making their rounds, going to camp, team to team, right? Well, the NFL Network made their stop at Cleveland and talked with Shador Sanders.
10: Have you ever been in a quarterback battle at any point in your life?
18: Yeah, I have. It's been me versus myself.
10: Okay. Yeah. That's how you look at it.
18: Yeah. And even now, it's like it's even the same way. Deshaun goes against himself every day. I go against myself every day. Dylan goes against himself every day. And Taylen does too. So, like, we all just battle ourselves versus, like, it's not each other because it's not like we're going against each other.
10: Right, for sure. You're your own harshest
18: critic. Yeah, we're going against the defense.
10: Yeah.
18: So it's like, if anything, it's offense versus defense every day.
10: Okay.
19: So let's talk Shador versus Shador, or Shador versus the defense.
18: Yeah.
19: You know, I talked to Todd and AB, and they talked about how much you've grown year one to year two in the mental aspect, the progression aspect. Can you maybe take me through what that journey's been like for you year two from a mental standpoint?
18: I would say just getting away from the game and looking at things from a different point of view. And then a point of view that I'll be able to work throughout everything, through the good, the bad, through everything. Evaluate myself and see what I need to improve on. And really, really look at everything in my life. I should be investing everything into this, and that's what I've done.
19: So what's your internal evaluation of you at this stage of your NFL career?
18: I would say I'm thankful for being able to make it through last year and being able to keep going. That's one thing when adversity hits, it's about, are you going to keep going? and that's what I did, and that's what I'm most proud of myself of last year. So then now I'm in a space of where I'm learning every day, learning all these different things that will make the game easier. It's like even, you know, vets in year 10, 12, whatever, they learn every day, so I take the same approach.
19: I've heard a couple of your teammates describe the Shador aura. Mm-hmm. What does that mean to you? What is the aura that you provide for maybe your team in the huddle, maybe that extra factor when the clock is on and it,
18: yeah,
19: you know, the set is up, it's go for the Hut?
18: I mean, I just am me, so I can't really explain that.
19: Mm-hmm.
18: That's something somebody else would have to tell you and explain what I am to them,
19: right.
18: You know. I'm just myself. I've always been myself, like, since day one. So, you know, maybe a lot of people are not used to people being themselves every day.
19: For sure.
18: That's what it is. Like, yeah. I'm just happy I'm myself every day, and, like, I have nothing to complain about.
0: I think one of the things that he's a victim of is people think he's his dad. And what I mean by that is, you know, Deion has some arrogance to him, right? He has a lot of confidence. You know, he is braggadocious and boisterous.
1: It's
0: and
1: a
0: all
1: Hall
0: of that.
1: Famer.
0: Yeah, for sure. But Shador's not that dude. Like,
1: I mean,
0: Shador's,
1: he does wear a rollie on the field.
0: Yeah, I think that's a little more actually, I haven't seen him do that in Cleveland. I know he did that when he was in Colorado, but I haven't seen him do that in the pros.
1: He doesn't do that in Cleveland. That's good.
0: I haven't seen it. Yeah, I have.
1: I mean, look, I like Shador. I'm a Shador guy. I actually wanted the Raiders to draft him. Obviously, they didn't. Cleveland did. My thing is that once he turned into a fifth-round pick, like, I thought the camera crews should have stopped following him. I thought the extra headlines should have stopped following him, and he should have just been allowed to put his head down and go to work and prove everybody wrong that passed on him. That's what I thought he was going to do, and I don't know. I'm not there. I don't know how much of that he's actually done.
0: So I can tell you this. I think he last year needed to get adjusted to pro football and everything that the demands that has it. And I think he did. Look, he's going to have his brother following him around with a camera. He had a camera in his face since he was born for the most part. But
1: can't he turn that off? Can't he just say, Hey bro, hey man, go recover pops at Colorado. I have work to do.
0: Can
1: he do that or no?
0: I think he could do that, but I think that's not stopping him from working.
1: Okay.
0: You know, like, okay. I don't think it's stopping him. I think his brother pops up and he has his thing, and then Shador goes in the building and does his work. But that's all part of that perception, though, you know, that you say people feel like that. Like,
1: right.
0: What have you done to have a camera crew follow you around? It's like he grew up in an era where cameras are everywhere. He grew up, you know, like, that's what he's done. But there's not a lack of effort, and he is more humble than people give him credit for.
1: Well, I'll give the Falcons credit because they locked up their guy, Bijan Robinson. What does that mean for Todd or for Kevin Stefanski? That's next on ESPN Radio.
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1: $10 million, including $93 million, fully guaranteed, making Wright the highest paid right tackle in NFL history. He was selected 10th in the 2023 NFL Draft out of Tennessee, becoming the first-round pick for Ryan Poles. The 24-year-old has started all 49 games that he's played in and has only missed two games in three seasons. It wasn't done there. In Baltimore, Zay Flowers agreed on a four-year extension with the Ravens for $140 million and $108 fully guaranteed, both of which are records for a Ravens wide receiver. And in the ATL, the good and the bad. The good, they agreed to a contract extension with Bijan Robinson, $75 million for 3 years, $51 million guaranteed. The bad is that they fear their edge rusher, Jalen Walker, tore his ACL during Tuesday's practice. He will have an MRI to confirm that one way or the other, but his rookie year, he had 5.5 sacks last season, and the Falcons were relying on him to take a leap in the production this season. For more scores and analysis, check out ESPN.com and the all-new ESPN app. Coming up, more with the Atlanta Falcons on game night with Emmett Golden and me, Q Myers, here on ESPN Radio.
31: Hey, this is Rich Eisen. Coming up on Wednesday, you like football? We aim to please. Two-time Super Bowl champ Ed McCaffrey's in studio. We'll chat with four-time Pro Bowler London Fletcher of four downs on the Tampa Bay Buccaneers. And then, yes, Anthony Michael Hall from back in the day joins us in studio. That's Wednesday's Rich Eisen Show on Disney Plus, the ESPN app, and ESPN Radio.
32: Bijan Robinson, now the highest paid running back in league history, agreed to a 3-year extension, $75 million with the Falcons, $51 million guaranteed.
1: That dude feels like the ultimate cheat code.
33: He's wired the right way, was raised the right way. He's a team guy all the way, and that can be rare sometimes in this day and age.
34: I do think that this is a perfect culmination for the running back market. Bijan Robinson and Jahmyr Gibbs came at the perfect time because both guys are required for their offense to be successful.
1: It was a good day and a bad day in the ATL. Bijan Robinson, contract extension. Jalen Walker feared to have torn an ACL. It's game night on ESPN Radio, the all-new ESPN app. SiriusXM Channel 80 and tune in. 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I'm Q Myers. Joining us now is Maria Martin, the lead sports anchor, NBC Atlanta. Maria, thanks so much for your time. We appreciate you here on game night. So the good and the bad, let's start with the good. Bijan Robinson gets the contract extension done. How important was it for the Falcons to get this thing done sooner rather than later to get him practicing there at training camp?
0: Guys, yeah, I appreciate the time. Of course, this was the critical move that the Falcons front office needed to make. They've been quietly doing these contract extensions all offseason. He's now the fourth offensive piece for this team to get this deal done. And this was so critical because he's obviously been a hold-in since the beginning of camp. And they told us today that Bijan's kind of just been going out of his skin, wanting to get out there and practice with the guys. I mean, he's the face of the franchise. He is literally the guy that makes everything go on offense. And you talk to any coach that's had the opportunity to coach Bijan Robinson through his first 3 years in the NFL, they'll tell you the same thing. He's a once-in-a-generation player, someone that you can put anywhere on the football field, and he's going to get whatever you need done. I mean, this is someone who, even when back in 2023 he was getting drafted as the eighth overall pick, that regime tabbed him as one of the most versatile running backs they'd ever seen. Well, it's no joke. If you've been able to watch Bijan very closely like I have over the last 3 years, you've seen his game continue to evolve. He does things that I don't think a lot of people are very capable of. And so for this front office to get this deal done at the rate they did, I think was a tremendous piece to what they're trying to accomplish on offense moving forward. The only problem, guys, they don't have a quarterback, so they also have to figure that out.
4: Yeah, well, that, you know, the Robinson thing that's the good side. The bad side is Jalen Walker. How big of a loss is that for the defense?
0: Well, Jalen Walker has everything in front of him, a player who had 5.5 sacks in his rookie season, a first-round draft pick last year, and now even more so, you're looking at James Pierce Jr., who was drafted as his counterpart in the first round last year. They are waiting to see what the NFL does with James Pierce Jr., who was arrested in the offseason. They're trying to figure out how many games he's going to be suspended. Those are two guys combined produced 16 sacks for the Falcons last year, and the Falcons defense took a tremendous step forward. This is a team who really honestly could not do a whole lot defensively until last season. Jeff Ulbrich really turned the trajectory of that group around. And with the loss of Jalen Walker and then the question mark around James Pierce Jr., you're relying on a couple of new faces on this defense who are on expiring contracts. So there is a big issue in the Falcons pass rush. Again, an area of the football field where they did take a major step forward. So now the Falcons, who do have some room in their cap to play with, could they be going out in free agency and getting a veteran pass rusher? There's some guys out there where it's possible. But for Jalen Walker to end the way it did, I mean, it was really tough to watch. It was towards the end of practice. It actually ended practice early. They were going through 2-minute drills, and I saw him on the ground. He was in a tremendous amount of pain. The entire team took a knee, went over to him. It was a very somber scene out there because this is someone who just has such a bright future, had a bright rookie season, and was eager to get back and be fully healthy and be ready to go for this defense.
1: Maria Martin, lead sports anchor at NBC Atlanta, with us here on Game Night on ESPN Radio on the all-new ESPN app. I'm going to flip back to the offensive side of things and talk about the quarterback competition that you mentioned. They don't have a quarterback right now. Tua and Penix, they're both dealing with issues. How is that shaping up, and how are they going to decide what direction they go with that QB position?
0: Guys, it's two quarterbacks made of glass. These are two players that have had their fair share of injuries. I mean, this is Michael Penix Jr.'s third ACL injury, and that's why it's taking so long for him to get back to exactly what he wants to do on the football field. The positive thing is all four quarterbacks who are on the Falcons roster right now have been participants in practice, not full participants, because they're each at different levels, which in turn gives Jack Strand, who is an undrafted rookie out of Minnesota State Moorhead, he's a Division II player, he's been taking the majority of the QB1 reps until Tua Tagovailoa has been able to come back and participate in team drills. But Michael Penix Jr. is not going to be cleared for anything 11-on-11 until about 3 weeks from now. He gave us a benchmark of 4 weeks last week. So reduce a week from that. We got 3 weeks to go until he hits that next mark. He said his doctors, his trainers, everybody are being a little bit overly cautious, but he's glad that they are because, again, this is somebody who's been through so many ACL injuries, and you don't want to see that happen again. They're both progressing at different times, and Tua Tagovailoa having the back issue that flared up on him. We talked to him after practice today, And he said that this is not something he anticipates being a long-term issue, but he's still being very ginger when he throws the football. So I do think that as this progresses and as the summer goes on, you're going to see this competition heat up. That's exactly what this front office wanted it to be, a full-blown competition. And the coaching staff, of course. Kevin Stefanski said this will be an all-out quarterback competition. The only problem is Tua Tagovailoa has been taking all of the reps, the QB1 reps in the offseason to this point, which always puts someone a tick ahead of the next guy. And unfortunately for Michael Penix Jr., his timeline is a little slower. But the Falcons need to figure that out. They've done all the other work where they've shored up some of these other offensive pieces. They just need to figure out who is going to be distributing the football.
1: Well, Maria, with that being said, there's been a lot of turnover there in the Falcons organization, front office, and even head coach. Tua's on a one-year deal. Penix obviously was drafted number 8 overall a couple seasons ago. How important is this year going to be for Penix and his future there in Atlanta?
0: If you're asking me who I think should win the Falcons quarterback position, I'll tell you Michael Penix Jr. In the eyes of the front office, here's why. Because just as you mentioned, when you draft a player first in the first round, you want that to work out for you. Tua, who the Falcons aren't paying him a ton of money, the Dolphins are on the hook for that this year. If it works out where Tua wins the job and he balls out and you have to go pay him next year, that's a problem for the Falcons. Of course, they want to see Michael Penix Jr., even though this is a different regime. They did not draft him. They want to see it work out. And I think it is a good thing that Matt Ryan, who played for this organization for many years, who's beloved within the organization and obviously within the Atlanta community, he has a big say in whatever happens with this organization being the new president and in his role. He's out there every single day, guys. He's throwing to the receivers and some of those one-on-one drills, which has been hilarious and fun to watch. But I think Matt being so entrenched in this and having a say in what goes on specifically at the quarterback position will only benefit this franchise moving forward. You know, ever since Matt Ryan left a Falcons uniform, there has been this ever-changing carousel at the quarterback position. That was really the last one that was solidified in that role. And it's been turnover after turnover, not just the coaching staff, but at the QB position as well. So I think it would behoove the Falcons organization for Michael Penix Jr. to win this job. But I do think Tua, as you mentioned, on a one-year deal, on a prove-it deal with a new change of scenery, who wants to play in this league for a long time, he's going to have something to say about that. I think this competition should be fun.
4: She's Maria Martin, lead sports anchor at NBC Atlanta. I'm Emmett Golden alongside Q Myers. It's game night on ESPN Radio. So I'm in Cleveland. I'm very familiar with Kevin Stefanski. How has things gone for Kevin, you know, early on in this camp?
0: Yeah, it's hard to say this early in camp, but I will say there's a lot of buy-in from everyone around him. He's built a really strong staff around him. Of course, a couple of pieces have hung around from Raheem Morris's staff. But I think there is a strong belief in these players so far and what all of these guys are bringing to the table. And they've mentioned several times it's nice to have a lot of offensive-minded coaches around, Kevin Stefanski obviously being one of those. And there's a lot of high praise for Tommy Rees. I've seen articles out there saying he's the next big thing, he's the next hottest coach. He obviously has a lot to prove, and he's going to be given sole play-calling duty. So excited to see how that plays out. But Kevin's done a nice job, and I think all the players have been really complimentary of the vision of this new staff and the new front office. There's a lot of newness. I've covered this team for 7 years, and with all the turnover, we're having this conversation what seems like every single year. But the Falcons are very bought into what Kevin is delivering so far, and I think it's nice that everything has been as smooth as it is, even though some things have not gone their way with some of the unexpected injuries to Tua Tagovailoa. Of course, now we're talking about Jalen Walker, but so far Kevin has handled it as best as he can.
1: Well, we'll close out with this. Fantastic stuff. Again, Maria Martin with us here on Game Night on ESPN Radio and the all-new ESPN app. Quarterback play, quality quarterback play may be the answer to this question, but I'll ask anyway. If the Falcons are going to win the NFC South this season, what is going to be the biggest key for this team?
0: Quality quarterback play, literally. I mean, that really is going to be the catalyst to anything that has to do with this football team. It's what we've been banging our heads against the wall about for years. Again, back to when Matt Ryan was the quarterback of this team, and now he's in the front office, which is, it's a lot of fun in a lot of ways. But when you don't have a quarterback, and even when you have more than one quarterback, you have none. It's an old saying at the position, and it is so true. And I think once they figure that out, you look at all the core pieces that the Falcons have. They're also young guys, and they're stars in this league that a lot of people aren't insanely familiar with because the Falcons don't win football games. And I think once they figure out the starting quarterback position and they start playing some meaningful football, this team could be really good.
1: Tua, Michael Penix, all eyes on you. Get it done. Give ATL an opportunity. Maria, great stuff. Thanks so much for giving us a few minutes this evening. Talk a little Falcon football here on game night.
0: You bet, guys. Appreciate it. Anytime.
1: Appreciate you. Maria Martin, lead sports anchor right there, NBC Atlanta, with us here on Game Night on ESPN Radio and the all-new ESPN app. He's Emmett Golden. I'm Q Myers. Coming up next, why it was a bigger night in baseball for more than just Tarik Skubal and the Dodgers. That's next on Game Night on ESPN Radio and the all-new ESPN app.
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The 0-2. Hit in the air. Deep left field. Torres back. George Lombard Jr. has entered the yard and left it. His first big league hit. His first big league.

0: debut. 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He's Emmett Golden. I'm Q Myers. 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And Emmett, if that name George Lombard Jr. rings a bell, that is the name that we were talking about on yesterday. We were talking about the Yankees wanting to make a move for Tarik Skubal, but there was a player that apparently the Tigers were insisting on getting, and the Yankees weren't willing to move off of him. Now, it was never confirmed that it was George Lombard Jr., but I don't think it was a coincidence that as that trade deadline passed, they called Lombard up, and then boom, here he goes. In his Major League Baseball debut, he goes 1-for-2 on the day with that home run you just heard.
1: Yeah, that's a great start to a career right there, I'll tell you that much. And he's got to feel great. Like, if you know the New York Yankees, not only did the Yankees draft you and did you bring up, you came up in their farm system, they didn't want to let you go for Tarik Skubal. Like, think about that. You right. Got to go, wow, okay, that's how highly they think of me, that they passed up on one of the best pitchers in the game.
0: You said it yesterday. You better be good.
1: Oh, you better. You better. Because, one thing I know for sure, if he strikes out, they're going to be like, we could have had Skubal. You know? Yeah. So there's a ton of pressure on him. But, hey, when you play for the Yankees, there's a lot of pressure on you. And what he did in his first game and his first at bat, I think that alleviated it. Pressure for the short term.
0: Well, let's hear how he felt after his first game, his post-game interview with Justin Shackle right here. Again, courtesy of the YES Network.
2: George, what are you thinking to yourself as you're rounding the bases following your first hit going out for a home run?
3: I don't know, to be honest. I don't know if I can really explain it. I don't know if I can put it into words yet. Still kind of all processing. I'm just glad I could help the guys out. It was a tight ball game, so just getting an extra run there was big. I'm just glad we came out the win.
2: So Hunter Dobbins throws you back-to-back sweepers in that at-bat. Did seeing the prior sweeper help you stay back on the one that you hit out?
3: Yeah, I thought I saw the last one well. And then, with two strikes, just wasn't trying to do too much. I saw it up a little bit and just, I could put a good swing on it.
2: How did the reality tonight match up with how you dreamt this moment, this day?
3: I mean, it was pretty spot on. It was awesome. It was a great experience. And like I said, getting the win in a tight ball game like that, it was really cool.
2: Arguably, the most important question I'm about to ask you here, are you aware of what your brother Jacob did in his first pro baseball game tonight?
3: I don't know all of it. I heard he hit a homer. So just with that, that's pretty awesome.
2: Yes, he hit a homer. Your parents were in the stands watching your big league debut. They watched Jacob's homer on the phone. What about today do you want to remember forever?
3: I mean, all of it. Just getting all of my family, being here, be able to watch. Hopefully going to talk to my brother now and see how his day went. But, winning a ball game, first day here, is awesome.
2: George, congratulations. Thanks for the time.
3: Thank you. Thank you.
1: Yeah, that's something he'll always remember. You know, he said, I want to remember all of it. Oh, he will, and his parents will, too. I think that's a special moment just for that entire family.
0: Well, it gets even more special, right? You heard a little bit of the details right there in that interview, but check this out. I got to break this down as only Sister Sledge can. August 4th, a day to remember for the Lombard family for a couple reasons. Eldest son, George Jr., MLB's number 20 prospects, makes his major league debut at Yankee Stadium as the Bronx Bombers took on the Cardinals. Younger son, Jacob, took the field in his first professional game for single-A Jupiter after being taken 14th overall in June's Major League Baseball draft by the Marlins against St. Louis affiliate. And not only that, both of them have a massive home run in their second plate appearance of the night. Now, the Lombards were in attendance for George Jr.'s debut, but that wasn't always the plans. They actually had flights booked to watch Jacob and Jupiter until news broke of George Jr.'s promotion last night, and Jacob urged his parents to fly to the Big Apple. When he took the field in the top of the first, George Jr. became the youngest Yankee infielder, 21 years, 63 days, to make his Major League debut since Derek Jeter on June 11th, 1995, 20 years and 350 days. Whole story right there.
1: Yeah.
0: How about that?
1: And that's awesome. And that's awesome. I mean, you talk about a great problem to have. Oh, both my boys are playing professional sports and they play on the same day. We got to figure it out. fortunately enough, they live in a day and age where they can be at one game and watch another on their cell phone. So kind of the best of both worlds. You know, maybe one would have went with the other, but it just looks like it worked out. And that's just a special moment.
0: Yeah, I mean, it's a good problem to have, like you mentioned. So congratulations to the Lombard family. George Jr., obviously, his younger brother as well, Jacob. So then, still on a special night, Tarik Skubal makes his debut for the Dodgers after they made the massive trade on Saturday night that ran the whole Major League Baseball world into a tizzy, and everyone still is worked up about it one way or the other. Now, he had a really good debut. They lost 5-1, but he played well. So how does he feel taking the mound for a different team? Here's Skubal.
4: Yeah, I mean, baseball is baseball. The game's the game. You know, it's my job to just go out there and compete and do what I can and try to put our team in a position to win a ball game. And that's all I can ask myself to do. But the game's always just the game.
1: I feel like baseball's probably the easiest game to get traded and not really miss a beat outside of just, moving and not being around your family. And obviously that can affect you. But pitching's pitching. You know, he doesn't have to learn a new offense. He doesn't have to learn the defense. He knows what he throws. He knows that he is very good at it. And all he has to do is pitch his game. So I agree with him. When it comes to baseball, regardless of the team you're playing on, you got to throw strikes.
0: Skubal, 6-inning pitch, 4 hits, 6 strikeouts, 2 earned runs, 6 straight road start with 2 or fewer earned runs, extending the longest streak in the season in his career. So what did he think of his performance in his debut?
4: I think my stuff was plenty good. You know, I felt like I commanded everything really well. I think, you know, maybe the low strike rate, I don't even know what it is. But, you know, when I was missing in the areas that I was trying to go. There's just a few sinkers and a few sliders that can kind of flip at bats. You know, I probably should be a little better at first pitch strikes. You know, I think especially second or third time through, you know, I need to be better there. But, you know, the stuff coming out of my hand is what I expect out of myself.
1: Yeah, it's, you know, when you give up 2 runs in 6 innings, you actually pitch well. You know, that's a quality start.
0: Oh, yeah, for sure.
1: I don't even know if they still chart those anymore. You know, batting averages don't mean anything anymore. I don't know if quality starts mean anything.
0: Why are you so salty?
1: Because I'm mad, man.
0: Look at
1: that.
0: Evan is so salty for the guy who's the happiest guy in the world, who sees the glass half full in everything. My man is still mad that someone said you're old because you still like batting average. Look, you're on that old island with me, brother, because I respect the batting average too.
1: It doesn't make sense, man. In the whole point of an at-bat to get a hit, it's like, nah, it's all right if you strike out, long as you swing hard. No, you need to get on base, but I digress.
0: I'm with you. It's all good. Like I said, man, you can be on that island with me. Trust me. Me on an island is a good time. I'm just saying.
1: I mean, I follow you on Instagram. I know. And I follow your son, too. That's how I saw the real Q in Hawaii, is I follow little Q, and I saw the real Q.
0: Tells the secrets. He let all the secrets out. He let the secret sauce out, see? Doing so. I tried to tell him about himself, but there you go.
1: Favorite video, you doing karaoke, was by far my favorite video of you in Hawaii.
0: Hey, that's how it be sometimes, right? You're in another element, and, you know, hey, look, Tarik Skubal's in another element as well. He's now in L.A. with the Dodgers, and, yeah, he had a really good pitching performance. He'll be all right. They'll be just fine. Yes, they're on a losing streak, but something tells me, like I said, they're going to be okay. So how about some of the players that were injured to end last season? How good are they going to be for the start of the next season? That's next on Game Night on ESPN Radio.
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0: Scooble made his Dodger debut. I'm Q Myers. Terry Scooble pitched six effective innings against the Cubs in his Dodger debut. Still ended up taking a loss after a 5-1 win for Chicago. It was the first start for Scooble since he was acquired in trade with Detroit Saturday night. He struck out three while retiring his first six batters. Surrendered a leadoff homer to Dansby Swanson on the first pitch of the third. He went on to strike out six and walk two while throwing 85 pitches. 51 of those were for strikes. And there was big money handed out in the NFL on Tuesday. The Bears, they rewarded their right tackle, Darnell Wright, with a historic four-year contract extension. Sources told ESPN's Jeremy Fowler and NFL Network's Ian Rappaport the extension is for $116 million, including $93 million guaranteed, making Wright the highest-paid right tackle in NFL history. It did not stop there. In Baltimore, Zay Flowers agreed on a four-year extension with the Ravens for $140 million and $108 million fully guaranteed, both which are records for Ravens wide receiver. The average of $35 million per season ties him with Minnesota's Justin Jefferson as the NFL's fourth highest paid wide receiver. It did not stop there. The Falcons awarded their two-time Pro Bowl running back Bijan Robinson with a contract extension as well. 3 years, $75 million with $51 million fully guaranteed. It wasn't all good, though, in the ATL as their edge rusher, Jalen Walker, is feared to have torn an ACL. Sources told NFL Network's Ian Rappaport and Steve Weiss, Walker will have an MRI to confirm the injury from practice Tuesday, which drew an emotional reaction from Falcons players after the second-year linebacker was carted off. For more scores and analysis, check out ESPN.com and the all-new ESPN app. Coming up, we go around the NFL on game night with Emmett Golden and me, Q Myers, here on ESPN Radio.
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2: Baseball's version of Captain America. You know what I'm saying?
3: Just no, anything. No, I actually don't.
2: No, you don't. You
3: he
2: don't
3: sound, he sound more like Iron Man to me. He sound like he gangster. Sound like a G.
2: Yeah, well, that's how I know you don't watch Marvel movies, because that is not how Iron Man gets down.
3: My man, doesn't he have a diamond in his chest? Doesn't he have
2: it ain't a diamond. It's
3: doesn't
2: like
3: he have a mask that goes down like... Doesn't he have like a house that got a bunch of windows around it that's all like a
2: billionaire.
3: Cliff? A billionaire ain't gangster?
2: But gangsters don't say I'm gonna do anything for the team.
3: It's his team. If Iron Man's gangster and he's running things, he's running it on his terms.
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3: He's Nino Brown. He's just the adventure version of Nino Brown with a diamond in his chest.
2: Am
3: he's my new
2: my
3: favorite character.
2: Keeper?
3: He's my new favorite character. I am 10 toes down with Tony Starks, a.k.a. Diamond in the Chest.
2: Oh, no, a.k.a. Iron Man.
3: No, Diamond in the Chest.
2: Iron Man, like Ghostface Killah, Tony Starks, his first album, Iron Man, is Iron Man.
3: Ghostface Killah was an amazing artist. He is one of the most underrated dudes in the hip-hop world.
2: 100%.
3: Telling you, Ghostface is amazing. Matter of fact,
2: favorite member of the Wu-Tang Clan.
3: Back Like That. If you haven't heard it, go listen to it. It's an oldie, but it's a goodie. Very, very underrated. Just throwing it out there. See, now we're talking my language here, right? We went from diamonds in the chest to Ghostface Killer. You never know what you're going to get. I say it all the time on Twitter. I say it all the time on this fine program we call Game Night. You never know what you're going to get. It is ESPN Radio. It's the all-new ESPN app, SiriusXM Channel 80, and tune in. 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The one thing I love about NFL training camp and, you know, just the regular season as well, you get the coaches every couple days. You get, you know, the head coach every couple days. You get the OC. You get the DC. You know, you get players at the podium. You get players after practice. And that is the beauty of it. That's how you know that we are back to football season as we take you inside the locker room.
1: It's time to hear from some of the biggest names in the NFL.
4: Every team comes into this thing searching for the same thing.
1: We take you inside the locker room on Game Night.
3: Let's go ahead and start out in Green Bay, Emmett. How about we do that? Micah Parsons, he's kind of a big deal, right?
2: Yeah.
3: It was kind of a big deal made when the Packers acquired him from the Dallas Cowboys. And it's funny, I look at Micah Parsons and I think about Myles Garrett, and that was obviously the big acquisition last year was Myles Garrett to Green Bay. Now Myles Garrett is there in L.A. with the Rams. Obviously, it didn't work out that great for Green Bay. Micah Parsons went down with the injury. We never hope injury on anybody. But again, right, there's a reason why they play the entire season. The question is, when's Micah Parsons going to be back? Here he is.
5: You know, I think people are worried about, you know, if I come back. You know, I just feel like people should just be worried about, you know, how I'm going to be when I come back. You know, that's kind of like my mentality and how I feel and how I'm going to approach when I'm back is like, people are worried about the knee. They should be worried about how I'm going to play when I get back. The anger, the frustration, the things that I'm going to have to let out because, you know, how long it's been since I played. So I think that's what people should really worry about. Like, how great is Micah going to be when he gets back? Not about when I get back, because that's the short term. It's about how great I'm going to be, how I can help my teammates, and how far we're going to go into a playoff run.
2: Yeah, it's just such a different day and age where, you know, a big-time injury, guys used to look like they had a big-time injury. Not so much anymore, at least when you're in the younger years of your career. So I believe Mike is going to come back whenever he comes back, and I think he's going to be just as good as he was before he got injured.
3: I think he is as well, but I got to ring the bell on him. Go ahead and ring the bell,
2: ring
3: man.
2: The bell. Let's ring
3: it. Ring the bell on him, man. I'm ringing the bell because people should be worried about when he's coming back as well, right? They shouldn't just worry about, well, when he gets back, he's going to be, you know, a force to be reckoned with. Like, no kidding. We know that. We know Micah Parsons is that dude, right? He's him. He's a big-time difference maker. But the Packers, They're in the business of trying to win games. They're in the business of trying to win a division.
2: Right.
3: They've got a tough division. They got a tough out each and every week. They need that dude to be the baddest dude in the jungle and go out there and help them win games. And I get it. You know, the first couple games he may miss. But, hey, do you have any kind of idea when he's going to come back? Because he is needed. There's a reason they gave up everything they gave up to get him. He's a huge piece, and him not being there is a huge hole in that Packers defense.
2: Yeah, I'm with you. We're on the same page. I think they know, though. You know, like, the Packers know when they expect him to be back. I kind of took it as the outside, you know, don't need to be worried about it. But come on, Micah, we're going to worry about it. It's a whole big industry around media and sports and everything, and people are going to talk about it.
3: Well, hey, look, I'll take it from the fans' point of view. Fans are worried about it because they want to see him back out there. The Packers need him back out there. How about we turn our attention to one of my favorite teams to talk about, the Chargers, right? They have a new OC in Mike McDaniel. He was the former Dolphins head coach. I think he's a very sharp offensive mind. Now he's got an opportunity to team up with Jim Harbaugh, and more importantly,

0: because of his inherent gifts. So he's on top of that, he's the hardest worker there is here. And you know, a lot of guys, it's a lot easier for coaches to get your message across when the flag bearer is the best player, is the hardest worker.
1: Can we ring the bell on it? Can we please ring? Because I tuned out Mike, thank you, as soon as he said he has access to thousands more blades of grass. Like, what are we talking about, bro? You know, like, what
2: hey,
1: are we
2: man,
1: talking
2: the,
1: about?
2: He might not be the head coach anymore, but he ain't never changed his press conferences or his,
1: yes,
2: you know, interview style. He starts out strong, and then all of a sudden he just starts throwing words out there.
1: Yeah, he right? can't get out of it.
2: No.
1: You know what I'm saying?
2: What did you say the other day? Land the plane?
1: Yeah, he can't land the plane. Now, what did stick out to me is when he talked about the size of Herbert. Coming from a quarterback like Tua, who is a little smaller in stature than Justin Herbert, I'm sure that is a little different for Mike, and maybe he'll enjoy it in the thousands of blades of grass they now have access to.
2: You know what I always say, man, the bigger they are, the harder they fall, right? I mean, that's more of a target out there as well. So, you know, be careful what you wish for. Justin Herbert's been banged up quite a bit, so he's got to be able to protect himself. You know, and he doesn't really, he doesn't miss games, but, you know, he'll hurt himself early in the season. So you got to be cautious out there. If you're Mike McDaniel, you can't put him in harm's way just being reckless because, well, he's so big, he's a small forward, and he's access to thousands of blades of grass. Be careful with him out there. You don't want to set him up for failure. Another quarterback that's really big, Josh Allen, right? He has to play Superman for the Buffalo Bills each and every week, and more times than not, he does that. On the This Is Football podcast, he talked about that playoff loss last season and what he learned from it.
3: Definitely, we've watched it. We've put it in the past. We've learned from it, and we've been in the playoffs a lot of times in the last, you know, however many years I've been here now, and, you know, just continuing to find ways to learn from it. And I think that's it's a hard pill to swallow sometimes because we haven't gotten it done. But you knock enough at the door, it's going to open at some point. And that's just what we have to keep doing, is keep knocking on that door and giving ourselves chances to be in that situation again.
1: Got to keep going.
2: I'm
1: you always have to keep going. You know, no matter what, no matter if people doubt you, no matter if you fell 100 times, 101, you got to get another crack at it. So I think that's a great attitude to have.
2: I'm still knocking at the door, if you can hear me.
1: Yeah, I can actually see your camera shaking. And I was wondering, like, is there something wrong with
4: it? I thought it was an earthquake, man.
2: I'm just knocking at the door. Eventually, you got to open it up.
1: There you go. Yeah,
2: right?
1: You got to open it up eventually. Well, not necessarily. Didn't open it up for the Bills in the 90s, right?
2: Oh, ouch. I mean, they went to the Super Bowl four times.
1: They were still knocking. You know what I'm saying?
2: Hey.
1: They were still knocking.
2: Unbelievable. Emmett Golden with the shots fired here on Game Night on ESPN Radio, the all-new ESPN app. Now, I might have saved the best sound for last.
1: Okay.
2: And it's probably the shortest and sweetest. I'm here in Las Vegas. Clint Kubiak is the new head coach. Everything I've heard is, well, you know, he doesn't have a personality. He's not going to be able to lead men. He doesn't really talk. He's not very vocal, which is all not true, right? He could definitely lead men. I think that he definitely has the Raiders going in the right direction early on, but going in the right direction. But what he said at the podium yesterday had us all laughing when he was asked about what he's learned from his team so far.
5: I think we just have a professional group of players. You know, they care about getting better. You know, we don't have any turds. We got guys that want to be here, that want to win, that want to change this place. And so I'm really, really happy with that.
1: Well, it's always good not to have any turds, you know, on the team. That definitely helps.
2: I love it, man. My man said we ain't got no turds. And the other thing that he said that was funny, and you could just tell that he's just a football coach, and that's who he is, and that's why I tell everyone, if you want to get something out of him, just talk football.
1: Right.
2: He was talking about Michael Mayer, and he had hurt himself in practice. And so he was asked, hey, what happened to Big Mike? He said, oh, he just busted his nose. He'll be fine. sound like that old coach. Just throw some dirt on it. You'll be all right.
1: You know, it's funny hearing you talk about Clint and seeing Todd Monken. Todd is, you know, obviously older than Clint. They sound like the same type of guy, though.
2: Yeah.
1: You know, it was funny. Someone asked Todd Monken about interceptions being thrown, and he's like, yeah, this is the time to learn, but at a certain point, you got to stop throwing to the freaking other team. Like, it was hilarious. You could tell such a big departure from Kevin Stefanski, and Clint Kubiak reminds me a lot of Todd Monken.
2: He's Emmett Golden. I'm Q Myers. It's Game Night here on ESPN Radio.

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13: 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He's Emmett Golden. I'm Q Myers, and for Bijan Robinson, he got paid the 3-year extension, $75 million, $51 million fully guaranteed. That obviously is a big deal, not only for Bijan, that's a big deal for Jahmyr Gibbs in Detroit, who's also trying to get his contract extension. And you know that he is just as important to that Lions offense as Bijan is to that Atlanta offense. But I'll focus in on the ATL right now.
14: All right.
13: When they drafted Bijan and he came out of Texas, everyone said that he was very Christian McCaffrey-like because of his ability to catch the ball and obviously run. And he is, as I said in the open, a cheat code. I mean, he makes everything look easy. He makes that offense go a lot better. And look, Atlanta's been spending some money on that offense. Now, they got to figure out who's going to play the quarterback position.
14: Right.
13: And who's going to play that consistently. But as far as offensive playmakers, they've been handing out some money and trying to really bolster that thing up for Kevin Stefanski in his first year.
15: And honestly, whoever the quarterback is, this makes their job so much easier. You know, to be able to turn around and hand the ball off to a guy like Bijan, to be able to throw out of the backfield to a guy like that, whoever it is, if there's long, they just need somebody to get healthy, you know, so they can then get a little bit of chemistry, because he is one of the

0: This is a test of the Oklahoma Emergency Alert System. This message originated from the State Emergency Operations Center. In the event of an emergency, this system will bring you important information. This test is now concluded.
1: Time. You know, every once in a while, I think back like Chris Jones, when you just knew when he wanted his extension from the Kansas City Chiefs, that it went into the start of the season. And I remember seeing him sitting in that box in game one, and then the Chiefs lose and they sign him the next day. I never thought this was going to get there. I don't think the Jahmyr Gibbs situation is ever going to get there either, because when you have players this good and they're this important to you, don't mess around, man. Just sign those guys and get them on the field.
2: I'm just happy that the running backs are getting their respect, right? There was a time, it wasn't too long ago, that the running backs were like on some Zoom call together. It's like, man, we got to get together. We got to stick together.
1: They wanted to unionize inside of the union, right? Right. Need our separate union.
2: And then who was it that was like, oh, no, I'm good. I'm going to go ahead and sign. Was it Saquon? I think he was the leader of the crew. Wasn't he the leader of the crew? And then all of a sudden they're like, oh, we're going to pay you this. He's like, yep, cool, I'm good.
1: He's like, hey, y'all, it ain't that bad.
2: Right.
1: All you got to do is just gain 2,000 yards, and you'll be fine. I promise you.
2: Well, I mean, look, those guys are elite company. Saquon, Christian McCaffrey, Bijan Robinson, Jahmyr Gibbs, right? There's a handful of running backs that are in a special category, and every team is looking for their version of that. And the only question that is ever really had about the running backs is that position that valuable to your team? Is your team in a position to use them like a Saquon or a Bijan or a C-Mac? And honestly, again, I'm here in Vegas covering the Raiders. That's what the plan is with Ashton Jeanty, but the Raiders have to do their job to make sure they're in position to use him like those guys, because he's got the skill set, right? Even in a down year, he went for 1,300 yards from scrimmage and 10 touchdowns. Not bad for a guy that wasn't working with anything. Right. So can they help him out? So that's obviously the hope there. And we all know how valuable a strong run game could be. I mean, hell, you're at Cleveland. You've seen nothing but running backs be successful and what they could do for that offense. But that wasn't the only deal that got done in Baltimore. And this one kind of surprised me when I looked at the money. And I'm not counting anyone's pockets. Hey, go get as much money as you can. It was just unexpected on my part. Zay Flowers, 4 years, $140 million deal, 108 fully guaranteed. His average, $35 million per season, ties him with Justin Jefferson. And I know the salary cap goes up. Right. I know that the contracts go up, and the next guy who's going to get paid is going to make more than that. But when you just put it in the perspective of, oh, yeah, he makes the same amount of money per year as Justin Jefferson, you're like, wait, hold on. These two things aren't quite the same.
1: Bro, I literally, as you said that, I felt a tap on my wrist from my Apple Watch. I looked down. It was my homie Greg that said, oh, my God, Zay Flowers got paid today. Like, how ironic. That's what we're talking about when I get that text.
2: What's up, Greg?
1: Yeah, it was mind-blowing. It was. You know, I didn't even look at the numbers when I first saw it. I was like, oh, okay, this makes sense. They gave him an extension. Now I looked at the numbers and was like, whoa, wow. But it also reminds me of years ago, I'll never forget, Tristan Thompson got a contract extension and he was making $20 million a year. And I remember going, how are you paying Tristan $20 million a year? Mm-hmm. And it was a couple people I know was like, in 2 years, that'll be peanuts. Right. And they weren't lying. In 2 years, I mean, no, it like that was the minimum in the NBA. And I feel like that's what we're going to see from Zay. That, yeah, right now we're like, he's making as much money as Justin Jefferson. Guess what happens next time Justin Jefferson's due for an extension?
2: Oh, he's going to get paid.
1: Yeah, way more than Zay Flowers is getting paid. So, but good for Zay and good for his agent. You know, I'm in the market for an agent. I'm just saying.
2: Well, look, I mean, he's a very big part of that Ravens offense, and I'm expecting he's probably going to be more. He turns 26 in September, and he literally carried Baltimore's passing attack last season. 1,211 yards receiving. That was 36.9% of the Ravens' total receiving yards. Second highest share by any player in 2025, only behind Seattle's Jackson Smith and Jigba at 44.1. And we all know how effective and how important Jackson Smith and Jigba was. How about this? This is a stat that I got to shout out to Sister Sledge for providing for us. Only player in Ravens history to reach the Pro Bowl as a wide receiver. And he's done it in 2024 and 2025. That blew my mind.
1: It blew my mind, too. I guess the because I'm like, Anquan Boldin didn't make a thing, but it was later in his career, right, when he got out there. So
2: he was
1: peak
2: Anquan when he was in Arizona.
1: Yeah, exactly. So maybe that's just been their MO, when they usually get receivers later on in their career, because that is surprising. When I saw that, I thought it was a typo or something, because like, they've had to have a Pro Bowl receiver that they drafted, but I guess not.
2: Last season, he set a career high with 86 catches. No other Ravens wide receiver had more than 25 catches or 400 yards in 2025 since Zay Flowers was drafted 22nd overall in 2023. So that's pretty wild. Lamar Jackson has completed as many passes to Flowers, 208, as he has to all the Ravens wide receivers combined.
1: Wow.
2: That is, man, that is mind-blowing for real. It's ESPN Radio.
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2: $1 million fully guaranteed, but it wasn't all great news in Atlanta. Falcons edge rusher Jalen Walker is feared to have torn an ACL. Sources told NFL Network's Ian Rappaport and Steve Weiss. Walker will have an MRI to confirm the injury from practice on Tuesday, which drew an emotional reaction from Falcons players after the second-year linebacker was carted off. And in Major League Baseball, Tarek Skubal made his Dodgers debut, pitching an effective six innings against the Cubs, but still ended up taking a loss, 5-1 versus Chicago. Skubal struck out three while retiring his first six batters, surrendered a leadoff homer to Dansby Swanson on his first pitch of the third. He ended up the game with six strikeouts and walked two while throwing 85 pitches. 51 of those were strikes. For more scores and analysis, check out ESPN.com with all new ESPN app. Coming up, more game night with Emmett Golden and me, Q Myers, here on ESPN Radio.
14: 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I'll tell you why this trend needs to end. 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
2: 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He's Emmett Golden. I'm Q Myers. 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Emmett, Q, with you here talking a little NFC division winners from 2025. Who has an opportunity to win again in 2026? Well, let's start right there in the East, Emmett. Let's start with the Eagles, who won it last year. Right now, if you open up your DraftKings app, which you always have yours open, is at +115. The Eagles are favored to win it again, followed by the Cowboys at +235, the Commanders at +460, and the Giants at +600. There's a lot of new going on in Philadelphia with the Eagles. That division traditionally doesn't have back-to-back, you know, winners. The same team traditionally winning that the division. It just doesn't happen very often. What do you think this year? Should the Eagles be the favorites, or do you think it's other?
1: So you brought up that, and I believe last year was the first time in many years that the same team won the division in back-to-back years. That makes me feel like I want to zag, right? That makes me feel like I want to go, okay, they did something that was kind of off the beaten path, so it won't happen again. Part of me wants to say the Cowboys. I also wonder the impact of not having A.J. Brown. I would assume that they would not be as good, but in the same breath, maybe they could be better because it didn't seem like he necessarily got along. It didn't seem like a lot of the guys got along with each other. But is it, you know, a plus by a minus, you know, by getting rid of somebody? Maybe you are better, or he's such a good player. Who's going to fill that void? They might not have someone. I'm going to go with the Cowboys, but I think the Eagles are extremely intriguing. As I went on a rant about people disrespecting Lamar Jackson, I might have to say no one is more disrespected than Jalen Hurts. He is a Super Bowl champion, an Super Bowl MVP, and even you know, went to another one. So you still got him. I'm not going to count him out, but I will go with the Cowboys.
2: Yeah, I'm going to go with the Cowboys. I think it's the best opportunity to win it all. And I'm not saying that they're going to win it all, but I think this is their best opportunity because that offense is so dangerous. Me personally, my gut feeling, CeeDee Lamb's going to ball out. Gut feeling is George Pickens is going to ball out. Dak Prescott's going to ball out. What I mean is that offense is going to be really, really good. My big question is the question that, you know, I think a lot of people have when they cover the Cowboys or they talk about the Cowboys or they're fans of the Cowboys. Can that defense complement them? Can they stop you and me from scoring? Because last year, I felt like I was in the end zone early and often against Dallas.
1: everybody
2: scored, right? It was one of those, like, Oprah was handing out touchdowns if you were playing Dallas. You get a touchdown. You get a touchdown. You get a touchdown. It was coming early and often by way of the Dallas defense. So if they could be worth the salt, I think that they could actually win that division, especially because the Eagles have questions and they have a new offensive coordinator, Sean Mannion. Not saying he's a bad offensive coordinator. We just don't know. And it seems like so many times they change coordinators. One year it's really good. They normally go to the Super Bowl, right? That's what happened. That's how Shane Steichen got the job in Indianapolis. They went to the Super Bowl and they lost. Then they'll get another offensive coordinator and then he won't be very good. Then they'll get another one in there, Kellen Moore. They go to the Super Bowl and they win. Then they'll get another one in there, won't be very good. They switch OCs all the time. What version of the OC are the Eagles going to get in Sean Mannion? We don't know until we see it.
1: $1 million question, you know, right there. And, you know, the Eagles, as good as they are, we know the fans always have pressure on them. They have to perform. And as good as Sirianni has been, his job could be in jeopardy. Like, you know, as much success as they could have, if they start off slow or don't win the division, we could be talking about him being fired, which is crazy, but that's life in Philadelphia.
2: So where is the focus of this year's Eagles team? Let's hear from the guy that you said is probably more disrespected than Lamar Jackson. Let's hear from Jalen Hurts.
18: Honestly, it starts from Coach Sirianni and his message, and his first words in yesterday's team meeting was about being together and being aligned. And when I was taking notes of it, I just, you know, thought about 100% alignment and zero entitlement. And so as a team, that's what everybody's pushing.
1: Yeah.
2: Shots fired at A.J. Brown, by the way.
1: Uh-huh. Yeah. Yeah, that's why I said it's interesting. Mm-hmm. I know this is a great sports talk radio take. They're either going to be better or worse, right? I don't think they're going to be the same, okay?
2: That went out on a limb, boy. But, hey, right. Heavy hitter stuff comes here from game night.
1: That's right. You're never going to get takes like that from anywhere else.
2: Try that, Evan Cohen. Beat that one, Evan. Who says no?
1: Right.
2: Like, this is what's going to happen in Philadelphia next year. Smalls. Okay. Smalls. Yeah. Follow me, Smalls. Mm-hmm. Follow me, Smalls. Canty. Listen up. I know you're a Super Bowl resident Super Bowl champ, but listen. The Eagles, led by Nick Sirianni, and Jalen Hurts as the quarterback, and Sean Mannion is now the OC. It's going to go one of two ways, Smalls. They're either going to get better, or they're going to get worse. Who says no?
1: Not a bad Evan Cohen. I got to give you. Not a bad. I've known Evan for almost 20 years. That cadence is pretty good.
2: Shout out to Evan Cohen.
1: Yeah,
2: man.
1: That's my guy. That cadence is pretty good. Yeah. The Eagles going to be an 11-6 again next year is basically where I don't see that.
2: Right.
1: You know, they're either going to win 13 games or they'll win 9 or 8 or something like that. I just don't see them being on par to what they did last year. And it's all circles around the absence of A.J. Brown. Does the absence of his talent make them worse, or does the absence of the distraction make them better?
2: This sounds like Dr. Seuss.
1: Right.
2: Unbelievable.
1: The absence of evidence is not the evidence of absence.
2: Yeah, he's Evan Golden on that one, by the way. Just want to go ahead and throw that out there. Well, what about the NFC North? I don't even know. I'm trying to rhyme. The NFC North. Sheesh. The Lions at plus 170. The Packers at plus 225. The Bears at plus 305 and the Vikings at plus 510. Remember, the Bears won the NFC North a year ago. Seems like everyone's talking about the next step and Ben Johnson, Caleb Williams 2.0.
1: Yeah, it very well could be. I like the Lions to bounce back.
2: Ooh.
1: I like the Lions to bounce back.
2: Better get that Jahmyr Gibbs contract signed.
1: Oh, yeah, it'll happen. It'll happen. But I think the NFC North is going to be a tough division. I think the Vikings are going to be a lot better. The Packers are always good and solid. I think they're always in it. And if Caleb Williams does it again, then they could win the division in back-to-back years. You know, I had been skeptical of Caleb, you know, early on in his career, and I know it's still early in his career, but he proved a lot to me last year. Now you got to do it again. Doing it once is great. That's cool. But you got to do it again. You got to do it every year if you're going to be a franchise quarterback.
2: Well, where is his confidence level after the success that they did have last year, year one, under Ben Johnson? Here's Caleb Williams.
19: The success part doesn't mean anything towards this year in the sense of we can go out there and we can lose every game. We can go out there and win every game. And that's up to us as a team. So the success part doesn't affect us this year. So it's being able to find ways to get better than last year, find ways to communicate better, run routes better, defensively, special teams, pin guys if we punt, all these small things that come together to be able to win games, even off the field things like us being connected better, hanging out more, being able to build that relationship, that trust, to be able to win games. Because those situational moments that we had last year, we may not have as many, or we may have more. And so it's being able to fight through those and be better than we were last year. And so I think it all starts back over. And so that's what we're focused on. We're focused on being better than we were. We have guys in the building. So being better, from last year. So being better than we were last year.
1: Expectations. That's the word.
2: Mm-hmm.
1: And it's different when you play with them, right? Yeah. I think about Baker Mayfield.
2: Mm-hmm.
1: Baker Mayfield is great when everybody's counting them out.
2: Yeah, he is.
1: The moment everybody goes, oh, he's a franchise quarterback, you typically see a little bit of a dip and mm-hmm. for a variety of reasons. But I think with Caleb, he had people like me who are like, I don't know if he's actually that good. Mm-hmm. Now, people like me are like, oh, okay, yeah, you are that good. Let's see you do it again. And now there's tape on you. People know what you excel at. And you give these defensive coordinators some time, they usually could figure you out. But the great ones, and I know everybody in Chicago is looking for Caleb to be a great quarterback, the great ones, you might be able to slow them down for a quarter, for two quarters, for three quarters, but you're not going to stop them when the game's on the line.
2: No, you're not. And, he'll show who he's going to be sooner rather than later. At least he's got an opportunity with Ben Johnson, right? We all know mm-hmm. that year one with Matt Eberflus was a massive mistake by the Bears to even allow that to happen, right? So Ben Johnson, he, as he said before, really had to tear it down to the studs last year. And look at the results. And he didn't start out great. Remember mm-hmm. the first couple weeks of the season, like, yeah, I don't know. Maybe this ain't going to work. And then all of a sudden they came into their own. So I'm interested to see. I don't think they're also going to be some juggernaut where they're going to be, this great team each and every year. Because if you remember and go back to see what they did and the way that they won some of those games last year, they did win a lot of those one-score games.
1: Oh, yeah. Yeah. There was a game they won where there was a clear offensive pass interference that didn't get called. That was a wonderful play, but it definitely was a push off and almost a Hail Mary, a prayer that landed, that God answered and it got them to a dub. And that you can't live like that.
2: No. It's good. It's good when you can win those.
1: Yes.
2: Sure. But you can't count on those, right? And every team that has a lot of those one-score wins, you go back and look to see what they do the next season. Mm-hmm. And normally it's a regression.
1: Lose those one-score games.
2: Yes, exactly. Ask the Washington Commanders. Now, I know that they were riddled with injuries last year, but remember when they went to the NFC Championship game, they won all those freaky games,
1: mm-hmm.
2: right? Even against the Bears. Remember the Hail Mary where my man was like jawing with the fans or whatever?
1: Was dancing and everything.
2: Yeah, and he's like, oh, wait, I just got beat deep. Uh-oh. I'm like, they had everything go right for him, and then everything didn't the next year. And like I said, I know that Jaden Daniels, that was a massive injury, but again, everything went right for him his rookie year, and everything went wrong the next year, and that's just kind of how it goes. So we'll see what happens with the Bears, but there's a lot of expectations in Chicago for good reasons. Now they got Ben Johnson and Caleb Williams 2.0. He's Emmett Golden. I'm Q Myers. It's game night here on ESPN Radio. Coming up next, we show love to the ones that deserve it. 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
1: All the way up on game night.
2: Nothing can stop me. I'm all the way up.
0: Those are the words that the young man who was called up day one, making his Major League Baseball debut, George Lombard Jr., he said, nothing can stop me. I'm all the way up when he did this.
3: The 0-2. Hit in the air. Deep left field. Torres back. George Lombard Jr. has entered the yard and left it. His first big league hit. His first big league homer.
2: Nothing can stop me. I'm all the way up.
4: The Yes Network on the call. The Yankees get the victory 2-0 over the Cardinals.
0: George Lombard Jr. was 1-for-2 on the day, had that home run that you just heard, a walk. 21 years, 63 days old, third youngest player with a home run in Major League debut in Yankees history. And, you know, the funny thing is we've heard these stories when, you know, a player comes up, he gets called up, and his first at-bat, first game, whatever the case is, goes yard or has a really good game. And then these guys get film on you. Then these guys start to get to know you. And that's when the real challenge kicks in. Really good start to the career. Happy for the young man. Now you got to continue to stack days, right? Now that you've arrived and introduced yourself to everyone, now it's all about sticking and staying. So big ups to George Lombard Jr. for his debut with the New York Yankees. And they get the dub. The Cubs, the Dodgers, Tarek Skubal, he made his debut.
5: Tie game, sixth inning, runners at first and third, two down. Nico hits a big chopper towards second base. That's going to be a base hit. Cubs take the lead. A kangaroo bounce. It must have hit right down on home plate. It jumped 90 feet up in the air, landed between the mound and second base.
2: Nothing can stop me. I'm all the way up.
4: Cubs Radio Network on the call. The Cubs beat the Dodgers as the Dodgers lose their fifth in a row, 5-1.
0: All they needed was that infield single right there from Nico Hoerner to defeat the Dodgers. Tarek Skubal made his debut, six innings pitched, four hits. He gave up six strikeouts, two earned runs, and he took the L because, well, the Dodgers couldn't get it done at the plate. And this is, what, five losses in a row now for LA? So, again, don't hit the panic button. They going to be all right. They got plenty of talent. Mm-hmm. It's just not the best part of the schedule for them. As of right now, they got swept by the Red Sox and now dropped two in a row to the Chicago Cubs. Speaking about the Red Sox and the White Sox, the Red Sox, they pulled out that whooping stick.
6: 1-0 pitch is
7: swung on and driven high into left field. It is back.
2: Me, I'm all the way up.
4: 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Boston wins the Battle of the Sox 14-2.
0: The 14 runs scored are the second most in the game this season. They scored 17 on April 25th for the Orioles. 12-run win is their second largest this season. Again, defeating the Orioles 17-1 on April 25th. But yeah, that grand slam was all they needed to get on top of the White Sox in that one. So the Red Sox 14, Chicago 2. How about the Brew Crew and the Pirates? How about the Brew Crew?
8: You know, the windup, the 1-0. Fly to deep center field. Jake Mangum's turning and running and watching it at the wall. Goodbye! Off the batter's eye. Andrew Vaughn has gone deep, very deep. And the Brewers have grabbed a 2-1 lead in the fourth.
2: Nothing can stop me. I'm all the way up.
4: 620 WTMJ on the call. The Brewers down the Pirates 4-2.
0: The Brewers are the first team to 70 wins this season, fastest of 70 wins in team history, 113 games, breaking the record 114 that they set just last season. Andrew Vaughn, who hit that home run, went 1-for-3, third since coming since the All-Star break. Milwaukee is 5-0 this season when Vaughn homers in a game. So remember that one there, Emmett, as we show love to the ones that deserve it here on game night on ESPN Radio and the ESPN app. The Rays and the Rockies, this one took extras.
9: Can the Rays take further advantage? A 2-1. Swing and a ball driven deep in the air to right. This has a chance to the wall. Gone! Welcome to the Rays, Liam Hicks. A two-out grand slam is the first granny for the Rays this year, and they lead 5-1 in the third.
2: Nothing can stop me. I'm all the way up.
4: Highlight courtesy of 620 WDAE as the Rays in extras beat the Rockies 9-7.
0: Who was it yesterday that had their first Grand Slam of the year? Do you remember that one?
4: Oh, my God, I don't.
0: I remember the call, the Phillies. Thank you, Sister Slim. Man, she had that like on speed dial.
4: Right. She had to think about it.
0: I already know what he's going to ask before he asked it. Wow.
6: Great stuff.
0: Hey, that's Johnny on the spot right there. Hey, nothing can stop you. You're all the way up. I got a shout out to Sister Sledge on that one. That was Quick Draw McGraw. I'm not mad at that. Speaking of the Phillies, they took on the Nationals tonight.
10: 3-2, and again, Littell ready the pitch. Swing and a ground ball right side. Chaparro dives, can't get it. It's a base hit down the line. Turner is home to score. Harper's headed to third. Arise is headed to second. And Luis Arise making debut.
2: Nothing can stop me. I'm all the way up.
4: That's how it sounded on Sports Radio 94 WIP. The Nationals get blanked by the Phillies 5-0.
0: And Arise made his debut with the Phillies, 2-for-4 on the day, 2 RBI, a run scored. Team debuted, batted fourth in the lineup. 42nd multi-hit game this season, third most in Major League Baseball. So, yeah, so far so good. Phillies and Arise. And again, as you mentioned, the Nationals get blanked. 5-0. The Phillies allowed 3 runs over the last 4 games. This is their fewest over a 4-game span since April 2011. So there you go. They're not giving up too much, man. They're being stingy, right? They're not giving up too many runs. So they're getting highlights. They're having some success at the plate, but not allowing too many teams to do too much else.
4: Yeah. No, it was a big night in baseball. We got to see Skubal make his debut. A couple other guys made theirs. So it was a big evening.
0: Yeah, but what did you see through your telescope? What did you spy with your little eye through the telescope?
4: I still have not seen a thing through my telescope.
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23: Now he steps back, kicks and fires, and strikes him out looking. Two-seamer. Caught plenty of plate, and he starts his Dodger tenure with a strikeout.
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25: Pitch swung on, line to left center field. It's down for a base hit. Turner's around third. He's going to score, and Luis Arraez with a big fist pump, pound.
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27: Major League Baseball trade deadline dust is settled, and there is a new star in Hollywood. But how do you fare in the Windy City? Plus the playoff and the payoff for bullish trade deadline moves around the league, and a payday for one of the NFL's brightest young stars. But listen, we start with a whole lot of familiar faces and a bunch of new places tonight around Major League Baseball. And most of all, Tarek Skubal on the mound in a Dodgers uniform, LA visiting Chicago.
23: Skubal looking over the webbing of his glove. He is angled off toward the first base side. Now he steps back, kicks and fires, and strikes him out looking. Two-seamer. Caught plenty of plate, and he starts his Dodger tenure with a strikeout.
28: At 99 miles an hour.
27: That's the call on 570 LA Sports. Skubal made his debut for the Dodgers. The Cy Young Award winner immediately got some run support, too.
23: 2-1 pitch. Tucker swings. It's a high drive to left center field. Carrying this ball headed back. It is gone. An opposite field home run, Kyle Tucker. He comes back to Wrigley Field and picks up his 10th home run of the season, getting the Dodgers on the board. It is 1-0.
27: That 1-0 lead only lasted so long. Who else but Dansby Swanson in to ruin the Skubal party?
29: Let's see if he can start a Cubs rally right now. 1-0 Dodgers. Dansby drives one in the air. Deep left center. Get out the tape measure. Long gone. Ball game tied 1-1. Dansby Swanson with a long home run to left center.
27: Swanson's 17th of the season. He was 3-for-4 with an RBI. Fifth game this season with three hits. Cubs are 5-0 in those games. So stayed tied into the bottom of the sixth. Skubal behind 0-2 in the count.
5: Tie game, sixth inning. Runners at first and third, two down. Nico hits a big chopper towards second base. That's going to be a base hit. Cubs take the lead. A kangaroo bounce. It must have hit right down on home plate.
29: It jumped 90 feet up in the air, landed between the mound and second base.
27: Scoble threw 85 pitches. 51 of those were strikes tonight. 60% strike rate, lowest in any start over the last three seasons. He went six innings, allowed four hits, two earned runs, six strikeouts. It's his sixth straight road start with two or fewer earned runs. That extends the longest streak in a season in his career. Still, all those numbers, ultimately, it's a loss for the Dodgers. Their fifth straight Cubs win 5-1. How did Scoble feel taking the mound in a different uniform?
0: Yeah, I mean, baseball is baseball. The game's the game. You know, it's my job to just go out there and compete and do what I can and try to put our team in a position to win a ball game. And that's all I can ask myself to do. But the game's always just the game.
27: The game's the game. But how did he feel his game was this evening?
0: I think my stuff was plenty good. You know, I felt like I commanded everything really well. I think, you know, maybe the low strike rate, I don't even know what it is. But, you know, when I was missing in the areas that I was trying to go. There's just a few sinkers and a few sliders that can kind of flip at bats. You know, I probably should be a little better at first pitch strikes. You know, I think especially second or third time through, you know, I need to be better there. But, you know, the stuff coming out of my hand is what I expect out of myself.
27: Scoble's so-so on his own performance as far as his new manager, Dave Roberts. Here's his take.
2: Tarik's stuff was good. It was good. I think that, you know, and this is the first time I saw him, you know, live. But, you know, even when it's not perfect, it's still pretty dang good. So, like I said, he could have probably went out there for the seventh, but I didn't feel good about him finishing it if there was, you know, three or four hitters. So I felt, you know, give that next reliever a clean inning. But as far as the stuff is good.
27: And how about the team responsible for three of those losses in the Dodgers' five-game skid? Yes, the Boston Red Sox hosting the White Sox. They made a big trade deadline acquisition in Adley Rutschman, but he joined his new club on the IL. He's still got wrist inflammation. Sox proved they would be all right without him for now.
3: 1-0 pitch is swung on and driven high into left field.
27: The only thing that might come close to that grand slam is the call on WEEI 93.7 FM. What a call. What a home run. That one onto the Mass Pike. And it's a Red Sox win 14-2. When it comes to the New York Yankees, another debut this evening, not by way of the trade deadline, but instead George Lombard Jr. making his debut in pinstripes. Yankees needing to rebound after a 13-7 loss to open their series against the Cardinals. They're still missing their big bats, but when it comes to hot bats, we know Jazz Chisholm, he's got it.
4: We were impressed by all three of them.
6: High drive, deep right field, that ball is gone. Jazz Chisholm Jr. gives the Yankees an early 1-0 lead.
27: So Chisholm went 1-for-3, had a home run, leads the team with four home runs since the All-Star break. But that's not the best home run that we got tonight.
6: The 0-2. Hit in the air, deep left field, Torres back, George Lombard Jr. has entered the yard and left it. His first big league hit, his first big league homer.
27: You heard it right there on Yes Network. First big league hit, first big league home run for George Lombard Jr. Manager Aaron Boone, plenty happy with that.
7: Obviously a great, great first night for him. The home run was great. The defense was tremendous. That play in the hole that he and Jazz turned, it's a pretty special turn, but you just see how fluid he is out there, how physical he is, and certainly a night to remember for him and for him and his family, too.
27: That last part, for him and his family, here's the deal. He was not the only Lombard to leave the yard in their pro baseball debut tonight. His younger brother, Jacob, made his pro debut in the Miami Marlins organization And he had a home run as well. I've got much more from the brothers in this hour coming up in about a half hour. But when it comes to debuts, that's the theme of the evening. Rays at Rockies, and Liam Hicks knows how to make an entrance.
1: Can the Rays take further advantage? A 2-1 swing and a ball driven.

0: Turner's around third. He's going to score. And Luis Arraez with a big fist pump, pounds his chest, shouting back at the Phillies dugout. He's given them a 1-0 lead. Welcome to town.
1: Welcome to town. 2-for-4 with a single and a double, 2 RBI. His 42nd multi-hit game this season, third most in Major League Baseball. Phillies top the Nationals 5-0. It's their 15th shutout of the season. That's good for the league lead. Third in the last 4 games. And the Phillies, they are tied for third most shutout wins in a season over the last 50 years. Now with Arraez at second base, that shifted things around on defense, though. And it put Bryce Harper in right field for the first time in 4 years.
2: Yeah, it felt good. I think part for me is going to be going back on the ball. Anything coming in, I think I'll be okay. But it's got to relearn and going back on the ball a little bit.
1: I think he's going to be okay. Well, you're listening to SportsCenter All Night on ESPN Radio. 30 for 30's new series, The Betrayal of Shohei Ohtani, is available now on all major podcast platforms. The Betrayal of Shohei Ohtani is presented by Gusto.
3: Bijan Robinson getting his deal done certainly sets the stage for Gibbs to do the same. But for this moment, it is Bijan Robinson with the highest contract for a running back in the history of the NFL. He now surpasses Saquon Barkley, who was making $20.6 million a year. Robinson moves to $22.25 million per year. Bijan Robinson was a Holden, as you mentioned. The Falcons knew that they had to get their best player back on the field, and to do so, they would have to change the landscape of the running back market. So now everything changes across the league for the running backs. We'll see how quickly now Jahmyr Gibbs can get his deal done, because there were whispers across the NFL that these two deals were absolutely connected to one another.
1: Jeff Darlington, ESPN NFL reporter on Get Up, talking about Bijan Robinson, the running back getting a 3-year contract extension with the Atlanta Falcons, worth up to $75 million, $51 million guaranteed. And of note, Falcons have spent about $366 million securing their young core in the last about 2 months. Worth every penny, especially when it comes to Robinson, at least that says Kevin Stefanski, head coach.
4: You know, I remember my first day here, got off the airplane in the car heading over here, and I was with somebody that was just extolling his Bijan's virtues as a person, and it was one of those, you're not going to believe it when you first meet him type of thing. And I think it's true. You know, he's wired the right way, was raised the right way. He's a team guy all the way. And that could be rare sometimes in this day and age, but it's just who he is. It's certainly authentic. That's been my experience with him from the moment I met him here in the locker room to now. He's all about the team, and I don't see that changing.
1: Inside the Falcons camp, plenty happy. Not everyone, though, outside, happy with how Atlanta is moving. Evan Cohen on Unsportsmanlike this morning.
5: I despise the way the Atlanta Falcons are building their team. Despise it. They are paying everyone else to make up for quarterback play. I hate when teams do that. Let's pay a wide receiver, let's pay a running back, let's pay a tight end, who all deserve to get paid, because we really don't have the position that matters the most. And then let's give up future assets to get defenders on our team that, let's say it kindly, may not be the highest of character players, according to reports. I don't appreciate the way in which they're building the team. It wouldn't be the way I would build it.
1: No mincing words there. We've got more from the Falcons camp QB room coming up in the next half hour. Running backs around the league certainly love to see it, but the one who will be happiest to see it, Lions running back Jahmyr Gibbs. He's still a hold-in waiting for a new deal. He's yet to join his team on the field at training camp.
6: Bijan Robinson is their offense. They line him up all over the place, wide receiver, running back. Getting his deal done allows those quarterbacks and Kevin Stefanski, their head coach, to be able to run the offense that he was brought there to run. So having that guy in training camp this early bodes well for his health throughout the course of the season. The longer that holding goes, the more likely that you're going to see some type of injury once he's back on the field. So getting this deal done now makes so much sense. And I think for Jahmyr Gibbs, you're doing a dance right now in the locker room in Detroit, because you know the money is coming for him now that Bijan Robinson is done.
1: That's ESPN NFL analyst Jason McCourty. But as far as things going in the line,

0: Lions camp. Is Dan Campbell doing a dance too?
1: It's certainly not going to hurt. I mean, it's not going to hurt, but we'll see. You know, we'll see. I'm anxious to get Gibbs back out there. Every day that goes by, you know, that's another day that you feel like you miss with him, and getting him out there with the guys and him being doing his part. So, but there again, man, it'll get done when it gets done.
0: Now, Falcons did take a hit today as well. NFL Network's Ian Rappaport reporting that edge Jalen Walker may have a torn ACL. The second-year linebacker was carted off the field on Tuesday. Confirmation of the injury is pending an MRI. Well, Robinson, though, not the only one getting paid, and the big payouts, not just for the skill players. 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
19: What's happened here?
0: All right, Jahmyr Gibbs is still waiting on a deal in Detroit, but a few others managing to put pen to paper on Tuesday. Zay Flowers, 4-year extension with the Ravens, wide receiver, set to make $140 million. That includes $108 million guaranteed, both of which are records for a Ravens wide receiver. Now, the average of $35 million per season ties him with Minnesota's Justin Jefferson as the NFL's fourth highest paid wideout. Flowers becomes the second highest paid player on the Ravens behind quarterback Lamar Jackson.
23: I think that this contract makes sense. I know folks see him next to like Justin Jefferson and there's a reaction. He's not as good as Justin Jefferson. Well, first of all, the wide receiver contract market is going to get reset fast. Puka Nacua is up. He's going to blow this out of the water. And this will look reasonable soon. It always happens. But then as far as Marcus, you made a good point about the production. The Ravens, it feels like they've constantly been looking for a boundary receiver to pair with Flowers. But since Flowers has been drafted, so the last 3 years, he ranks fifth league-wide amongst all receivers in target share. He is the focal point of this Ravens offense. That's a big part of why they're paying him. And I'd also say this, in 2026, I know we think of a number one wide receiver as being that big-bodied X receiver, but with the way offense has evolved, play callers have gotten so good at finding ways to make guys like Flowers the focal point of the offense, using motion to get him free releases and space to operate in. And he's so shifty, so fast, the yards after the catch are there. So I do think while he is not your stereotypical number one, he is Baltimore's number one, and it makes sense that they paid him as such.
0: And hey, it's not just the skill players getting paid today. Darnell White, Chicago Bears right tackle, 4-year contract extension. Sources told ESPN's Jeremy Fowler that the extension is for $116 million. That includes $93 million guaranteed, making Wright the highest paid right tackle in NFL history. Well, it's summer and we've got camps going on, so let's get some notes around NFL camps. Out at Packers camp, Micah Parsons, he had a message as he works his way back from injury.
24: You know, I think people are worried about, you know, if I come back. You know, I just feel like people should just be worried about, you know, how I'm going to be when I come back. You know, that's kind of like my mentality and how I feel and how I'm going to approach when I'm back is like, people are worried about the knee. They should be worried about how I'm going to play when I get back. The anger, the frustration, the things that I'm going to have to let out because, you know, how long it's been since I played. So I think that's what people should really worry about. Like, how great is Micah going to be when he gets back? Not about when I get back, because that's the short term. It's about how great I'm going to be, how I can help my teammates, and how far we're going to go into a playoff run.
0: In Rochester, New York, at the Bills camp, quarterback Josh Allen, he's with you all, Bills fans. It's about time.
25: Definitely, we've watched it. We've put it in the past. We've learned from it. And we've been in the playoffs a lot of times in the last, you know, however many years I've been here now. And, you know, just continuing to find ways to learn from it. And I think that's it's a hard pill to swallow sometimes because we haven't gotten it done. But you knock enough at the door, it's going to open at some point. And that's just what we have to keep doing is keep knocking on that door and giving ourselves chances to be in that situation again.
0: Being too polite there, knocking isn't going to cut it. Might be time to break it down. Now, one of the biggest moves of the offseason is taking shape at the Bengals camp. DT Dexter Lawrence already shifting the mentality. Here's Marcus Spears, ESPN NFL analyst on NFL Live.
26: To add what they've added and focus, the focal point, obviously being Dexter Lawrence, I thought they did a phenomenal job of impacting this side of this football team. He's going to be a stalwart. We know how good he was from his days in the New York Giants. But like my man Mike Tannenbaum likes to say, he's a force multiplier. He's going to allow other guys to get those one-on-ones. If you don't double team Dexter Lawrence a large majority of the time when you're in passing situations, he's going to impact the pocket and put your quarterback under duress. And that's what Cincinnati wants to do. And this team has had a huge issue with stopping the run last year. And they decided we're going to go get a big dog that could impact the backfield when teams are trying to hand the football off too. So he's more of a guy that's just going to press the pocket. He's going to make everyone else around him better. And this team just has to be middle of the pack on defense. Not to mention they could be very good in order to have a chance to play for a Super Bowl with what that offense has shown us year in and year out. It all hinges on Joe Burrow's health, but they fixed a lot of what was wrong defensively.
0: All right, and in college football, the preseason coaches poll is out, and Ohio State starts on top. The Buckeyes lead a loaded field that includes Oregon, Georgia, Texas, and Notre Dame in the top five, while defending champion Indiana enters in at number six after, of course, losing Heisman winner Mendoza to the NFL. As far as if there's any hope that the SEC can break a streak of not taking home a national champ, here's Amber Wilson.
3: I think that Georgia is going to end up being very, very good once again. They're sitting here at number three on the list. I might even go as far as putting them number one in the country. They are loaded with talent. Gunnar Stockton, he ended up when the lights were the brightest looking slightly ordinary. He obviously is going to continue to develop and be even better this season. We've seen him improve through his career there. Of course, even coming in relief there when Carson Beck went down with injury the season before. But Gunnar Stockton only threw five interceptions last season. He was incredibly accurate. He took care of the ball. He's proved that he can be a dual threat quarterback as well. I think Georgia has a lot more talent than people give it credit for. And the fact that we have this conversation, well, the SEC hasn't won a national championship in 3 years, I think it's also why people end up sort of dismissing the best chance the SEC has this season, which right now on paper is Georgia.
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0: Running back in NFL history with a 3-year extension worth up to $75 million. And Wright, according to sources, is now the highest paid right tackle in NFL history with a 4-year contract extension worth $116 million, $93 million guaranteed. Well, tonight for post-trade deadline debuts, it was George Lombard Jr. with the Yankees making a big league debut to remember. And speaking of debuts, the Dodgers, Tarek Skubal making his debut on the mound for L.A.
17: Skubal steps back, high leg kick in the pitch, swung on and missed, strike three. Strikeout number 6, and he gets Skubal with a fastball at 99.
0: But even with their new ace, the Dodgers still couldn't snap their losing streak, 5 straight losses now. Manager Dave Roberts.
18: I don't know the answer of what's got to give, but we got to find a way to win a ball game. I thought tonight Tarek was fine. A lot of emotion, adrenaline, and it was, he limited the damage. They scored that extra run on the infield hit by Horner and, put us in a position to win the game. And, there's probably a little bit more in there for sure, but I'm not going to push him every time out. We have a lot of baseball left to play. He's a guy that we're all counting on, so I think that I'm gonna manage, and pick my spots with him. And you still got to score. The bullpen just wasn't sharp today, and there was a lot of misexecution and not taking advantage of counts. And they got some 2-out hits, and we won a ball game.
0: So is this the window? Is this where other teams can start to close in on the Dodgers? They looked like they were unbreakable. But as far as who the biggest threat is to the Dodgers now, Tony Kornheiser and Michael Wilbon on PTI weigh in.
20: All right, Wilbon, who is now the biggest threat to a Dodgers three-peat?
21: Ooh, there are lots of who's. I got like 4 off the top of my head in no particular order. Arizona Diamondbacks, who are climbing in the wild card race, okay? I'm worried about them chasing my Cubs. They eliminated the Dodgers in 2023, so just 3 years ago, okay? The Padres, who certainly aren't afraid of them. These are blood rivals.
20: And they hate them.
21: And they eliminated the Dodgers in 22. Mm-hmm. Milwaukee, which people say, oh, they didn't do enough at trade deadline. They got an ace in the Miz who can go out there in game 1 and put you down in a series. And they can follow that up with Dustin May, who I know is up and down. Cal Harrison may be a rookie, but essentially. But still, they got pitching, all right? And the Cubs, who fortified their pitching, the team with the best defense in Major League Baseball, and the team with the 3rd most runs scored in Major League Baseball. I just named 4, and I didn't even get to Yankees, Tampa, the other league.
20: Well, you didn't mention the Braves.
21: And I didn't mention the Braves.
20: Did you mention the Phillies?
21: No.
20: Because you got to mention the Phillies. And the reason you have to mention the Phillies is because of their 1-2. They have Zach Wheeler, and they have Sanchez. And you have to mention the Phillies. Look, I would not say who is the biggest threat to the Dodgers as much as I would say what is the biggest threat. And what is the biggest threat is the playoff structure. 2 out of 3, 3 out of 5, 4 out of 7, 4 out of 7. This is not the NBA, where it's mostly 4 out of 7, if not all 4 out of 7.
3: All four out of seven.
20: Best team wins. At the end of the year in the NBA, you would say they were the best team.
3: Yep.
20: That's not necessarily the case in baseball. You can lose a 2 out of 3. If, for example, the Brewers had gotten Skubal and could throw Skubal and Mizorowski against, say, the Dodgers in a 2 out of 3, it would be tough to beat them. So I think the actual playoff structure is a part of it. I agree with you on all the teams. I agree with you on all
3: and
20: the teams.
3: Right, I think the Dodgers
20: are the best team, but in baseball, the best team doesn't win as often as it does in other sports.
3: Tony, slumps come at all times of the year, and underperformance can hit you, can hit a team, almost infect a team like a virus. We see it, if not every single October, most of them.
20: I agree.
3: So don't go handing stuff to the Dodgers just yet. We're done. Back to you.
0: Well, the night was certainly all about those post-trade deadline debuts. There was another debut at the stadium that really topped them all. George Lombard Jr., he had a home run in his first major league hit, his second plate appearance of the night. But that's not even the craziest part. His brother Jacob was making his pro debut in the Miami Marlins organization, and he had a home run in his debut as well. We heard the story. His parents had to choose. They were on their way to watch the pro debut for brother Jacob. Ultimately, it was Jacob saying, "Hey, you got to go watch my brother George make his major league debut." All of this unfolded. Here's what George Lombard Jr. had to say after the game.
4: George, what are you thinking to yourself as you're rounding the bases following your first hit going out for a home run?
5: I don't know, to be honest. I don't know if I can really explain it. I don't know if I can put it into words yet. Still kind of all processing. I'm just glad I could help the guys out. It was a tight ball game, so just getting an extra run there was big. Oh, yeah, I'm just glad we came out the win.
4: So Hunter Dobbins throws you back-to-back sweepers in that at-bat. Did seeing the prior sweeper help you stay back on the one that you hit out?
5: Yeah, I thought I saw the last one well. And then, yeah, with two strikes, just wasn't trying to do too much. I saw it up a little bit and just, yeah, I could put a good swing on it.
4: How did the reality tonight match up with how you dreamt this moment, this day?
5: I mean, it was pretty spot on. It was awesome. It was a great experience. And like I said, getting the win in a tight ball game like that, it was really cool.
4: Arguably, the most important question I'm about to ask you here, are you aware of what your brother Jacob did in his first pro baseball game tonight?
5: I don't know all of it. I heard he hit a homer. So just with that, that's pretty awesome.
4: Yes, he hit a homer. Your parents are in the stands watching your big league debut. They watched Jacob's homer on the phone. What about today do you want to remember forever?
5: I mean, all of it. Just getting all of my family, being here, being able to watch. Hopefully going to talk to my brother now and see how his day went. But, winning a ball game, first day here is awesome.
4: George, congratulations. Thanks for the time.
5: Thank you. Thank you.
0: What do you remember? All of it, hopefully. And his brother Jacob is going to have a lot to remember from this evening as well. Playing for the Jupiter Hammerheads, he was able to kind of take in his brother's home run in real time. He said there was a screen in the dugout, and ultimately when he saw his parents hugging, he realized my brother must have done it too. We get a chance to hear from Jacob as well.
6: It was unbelievable, and crazy enough, we called a pitcher's meeting or a mound visit right as my brother was coming up to the plate. So there's a TV in the bar, like the last TV right on the third base line. So I got to watch his AB and his home run. I'm screaming at a third baseman like, "Oh, I think they just hit a home run. I think he just hit a home run." And then the TV shows my parents hugging, and I was like, "Oh my, you just did that." So it was pretty unbelievable.
0: So there's a wild story like this that you just can't top. And then things were just kind of wild. Athletics at Reds this evening. And Elly De La Cruz, Sal Stewart, they both drew walks leading off in the eighth inning against Hogan Harris. And then this happened.
7: Harris throws way high all the way to the backstop. Here comes Elly, and the game is tied. Stewart up to third with a wild pitch, ties the game at 4.
0: So there's Stewart on third, already a wild pitch to tie the game. What happens next?
7: Here's the 3-2 pitch to Suarez. Way inside. That kicks away. Here comes Sal to the plate. He will score, and the Reds have the lead. Two wild pitches in the at-bat of Eugenio Suarez. The first tied it. The second one gives the Reds the lead.
0: So a wild night there. Giants at Rangers look to be heading to extras. But Ezekiel Duran had something else to say about that.
8: Here's the pitch. Swung on and a fly ball to deep right field. Lee going back. He's still going back. And he falls down. He can't get it. The game is over. It bounces on the warning track into the crowd. Ezekiel Duran has walked off the Giants with his third hit of the game and his seventh hit of the series. 5-4 Texas, the final. Duran is mobbed at second base.
0: If you're glass half full, there's a million ways to win a baseball game. If you're glass half empty, there's a million ways to lose it. And there we showed you, well, a couple of wild pitches or walk-off ground rule double. Brewers had lost six of their last seven against the Pirates this season. Tonight, they had win number 70 on the line.
7: You know, the windup, the 1-0. Fly to deep center field. Jake Mangum's turning and running and watching it at the wall. Goodbye! Off the batter's eye. Andrew Vaughn has gone deep, very deep. And the Brewers have grabbed a 2-1 lead in the fourth.
0: All right, behind that home run from Andrew Vaughn, it's a 4-2 win. Brewers over the Pirates, fastest to 70 wins in franchise history. 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You're listening to SportsCenter All Night. I'm your host, Gabrielle Lucevero. Now, Bijan Robinson may have gotten paid, but listen, they need a solution at QB as well in the Atlanta Falcons organization. Freddie Coleman, host of Freddie and Harry, weighs in.
11: There's no such thing as waiting anymore in the National Football League past your rookie year at the quarterback position. That's why Tua Tagovailoa is a part of the Atlanta Falcons. If Michael Penix Jr. can't beat him out, then you know exactly that's not your guy. Either way, having all this happening so far in training camp, the good of it when it comes to Bijan Robinson getting his money, and the bad of it, Jalen Walker fearing that he has torn his ACL, if anything, it puts even more on Michael Penix Jr. to really get his acting gear from day one, because the Falcons are going to need that for your high-priced running back, your high-priced wide receiver, but more importantly, for the psyche of your football team.
0: Now, Penix entered camp as the quarterback the Falcons drafted to be their long-term answer, picking him number 8 overall in 2024, right? He showed those flashes of getting that starting job in 2025, but ultimately, this has to do with a health issue. Is he healthy enough, fast enough to show Atlanta that he's still the future, right? And in comes Tua Tagovailoa. He's trying to give his career a second light. They signed him after his Miami tenure ended. The Falcons, they're looking to get that version of Tua who led the NFL in passer rating, yards per completion, and the touchdown rate back in 2022. He threw for over 4,000 yards in 2023, but injuries, inconsistency, they've impacted things as well. Tua spoke today about that competition.
19: I view it as a competition. I understand he can't take some team reps right now, you know, because of what he's going through. But outside of that, he's still being able to compete in 7-on-7. He's still able to go through some plays and whatnot in that sense. So competition is competition, regardless of where you go around this league. Everyone's good. Everyone's getting paid, regardless of what side of the ball you're on. And that's what it is.
0: All right, well, NFL competition continues at camp across the country. We're still talking lots of baseball. It's the most exciting day we've had in Major League Baseball in those dog days of summer, with the fact that we've got lots of folks making their debuts with their new teams. But of course, we've still got plenty of folks just here doing their best to continue the run. And that goes for the Houston Astros taking on the Blue Jays this evening.
7: Pitch on the way. Curveball, and that's whacked deep to right field. Lucas is back, looking up. See you later! Taylor Trammell, a three-run homer, and the Astros lead it 6-2. Number 6 for Trammell.
0: 7-2 is your final there, Astros, Blue Jays. Meanwhile, the New York Mets, they're just limping along. They were definitely sellers figuring out what things will look like for this back half of the season. Luis Torrens has some words about that.
2: 3-1. Swinging a high fly ball to right. Adele going back onto the track near the wall. He jumps and is gone. Opposite field, 3-run home run, Luis Torrens. And the Mets in the second inning take a 3-0 lead.
0: Other scores around the league. Padres top the Diamondbacks 9-4. Tigers shut out the Mariners 8-0. Angels lost to the Orioles 3-1. And the Royals beat the Twins 8-2. Coming up next on SportsCenter All Night, we'll take you to the WNBA plus the scheduling change in the NWSL. That's when we come back.
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1: Only one game tonight on the slate for the WNBA. That is, of course, the Toronto Tempo taking on the Golden State Valkyries. The Valkyries, who have certainly established themselves as a playoff, if not a championship contender. We also have been talking a ton about the Major League Baseball trade deadline, but listen, on Sunday, it was the WNBA trade deadline. And in the mix, Anissa Morrow, she made her debut with Toronto after she was acquired in a trade with Connecticut Sun. That was on Friday. She entered the game with 4:57 left in the first quarter, hit a three about a minute later for the first of her 8 points to go with five rebounds. But it was Kayla Thornton who had a couple quick threes to make an impact.
2: Four players with 6 points for the Valkyries, but it's along with AKT. Oh, pipe in another three. The Valkyries take back the lead.
3: It's good to see those threes fall once again for KT in this second half.
1: Kayla Thornton had 20 points, and Golden State held off the Toronto Tempo for a second straight game, 92-82 on Tuesday night. Veronica Burton, she contributed 12 points, 8 rebounds, 7 assists for the Valkyries. This is the second straight matchup of the teams. By the way, sold out the Chase Center after the Valkyries beat the Tempo 96-79 on Sunday night. In the NWSL, they're going to have a really early start next year. The league plans to kick off its 2027 season on February 11th. That's the earliest start ever, as it adjusts the schedule around the Women's World Cup. The season is going to include a 7-week pause for the tournament, and the league hopes to build momentum by opening just days before the Super Bowl in Los Angeles. So that game is set to take place in Los Angeles as well, open up just before the Super Bowl, hoping to capitalize on some of that momentum in LA. And if we're talking about momentum in LA, well, the Dodgers, they could certainly use some of it. They're on a 5-game skid right now. Not a surprise to think that the hope of the Tarek Skubal debut tonight would maybe make a difference for them. Ultimately, it was the Dodgers' loss to the Cubs, but Skubal made his debut. That's in the books now. Where do things stand as far as what the future, what the next couple of months are looking like for LA when we talk about Shohei Ohtani's return? And how does having Skubal here change that for him? Eduardo Perez, ESPN MLB analyst, weighs in.
4: I really liked what he did. Look, he went 6 innings. He had 1-2-3 a few times during the game, 4 innings to be exact. He got ambushed by Dansby. And if you look at it, he was still in control of the zone. Now, yes, was he wild against Suzuki? Absolutely he was. Wasn't hitting his spots there. But he used the fastball efficiently. The curveball was getting soft contact. And the changeup, he was getting the swings and misses. This is the Tarek Skubal you're going to get. Now, we didn't get the Dodgers that usually give you that run support. They were neutralized by Abad, but he kept them in the ball game with 2 runs. That right there is a quality start with 6 innings.
1: Well, from wild pitches to walk-off ground rule doubles, plenty of plays to talk about for Tuesday night in Major League Baseball. But here's your top sounds.
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5: How good is that? Are you not entertained?
0: Number 5.
1: There's entrances, and then there's grand entrances. Liam Hicks chose the second option on 620 WDAE.
6: Can the Rays take further advantage? A 2-1. Swing and a ball driven deep in the air to right. This has a chance to the wall. Gone! Welcome to the Rays, Liam Hicks. A 2-out grand slam is the first granny for the Rays this year.
0: Number 4.
1: The Astros have surged into first place. Taylor Trammell is one of the reasons why. KBME 790 AM.
7: Pitch on the way. Curveball, and that's whacked deep to right field. Lucas is back, looking up. See you later! Taylor Trammell, a 3-run homer, and the Astros lead it 6-2. Number 6 for Trammell.
0: Number 3.
1: Staying in Texas, but heading north, the Giants tied the game in the top of the ninth. Ezekiel Duran didn't want to go to extras. 105.3 The Fan.
8: Here's the pitch. Swung on and a fly ball to deep right field. Lee going back. He's still going back, and he falls down. He can't get it. The game is over. It bounces on the warning track into the crowd. Ezekiel Duran has walked off the Giants with his third hit of the game and his seventh hit of the series. 5-4 Texas, the final. Duran is mobbed at second base.
0: Number two.
1: Boston came into the day with a five-game win streak, and it wasn't long before they knew it'd be six on WEEI 93.7 FM.
2: 1-0.

0: it's one thing to make your major league debut, it's another to clock a home run in it. George Lombard Jr. did just that, as heard on Yes Network.
1: The 0-2. Hit in the air, deep left field, Torres back, George Lombard Jr. has entered the yard and left it. His first big league hit, his first big league homer.
0: Come on, you can't think that there would be many things that would top Tarek Skubal's debut. George Lombard Jr. entered the yard. He left the yard. He said, oh, I'll give you guys something to talk about. Not just because of that home run, but because his brother down in the minors making his pro debut with the Miami Marlins farm system. He had a home run too. Parents had to pick. Do we go to our son's major league debut, pro debut? They went major league, but we've got a feeling that they'll have plenty more games to watch. More SportsCenter All Night is coming up in just a minute.
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10: Hollywood's newest star takes center stage.
16: Now he steps back, kicks and fires, and strikes him out looking. Two-seamer, caught plenty of plate, and he starts his Dodger tenure with a strikeout.
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18: Pitch swung on, line to left center field. It's down for a base hit. Turner's around third. He's going to score, and Luis Arraez with a big fist pump pounds his chest.
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0: Major League Baseball trade deadline dust is settled, and there is a new star in Hollywood. But how do you fare in the Windy City? Plus, the playoff and the payoff for bullish trade deadline moves around the league, and a payday for one of the NFL's brightest young stars. But listen, we start with a whole lot of familiar faces and a bunch of new places tonight around Major League Baseball. And most of all, Tarek Skubal on the mound in a Dodgers uniform, L.A. visiting Chicago.
16: Skubal looking over the webbing of his glove. He is angled off toward the first base side. Now he steps back, kicks and fires and strikes him out looking. Two-seamer. Caught plenty of plate, and he starts his Dodger tenure with a strikeout.
20: At 99 miles an hour.
0: That's the call on 570 LA Sports. Skubal made his debut for the Dodgers, the Cy Young Award winner, immediately got some run support, too.
16: 2-1 pitch. Tucker swings. It's a high drive to left center field, carrying. This ball headed back. It is gone. An opposite field home run, Kyle Tucker. He comes back to Wrigley Field and picks up his 10th home run of the season, getting the Dodgers on the board. It is 1-0.
0: That 1-0 lead only lasted so long. Who else but Dansby Swanson in to ruin the Skubal party?
21: Let's see if he can start a Cubs rally right now. 1-0 Dodgers. Dansby drives one in the air. Deep left center. Get out the tape measure. Long gone. Ball game tied 1-1. Dansby Swanson with a long home run to left center.
0: Swanson, 17th of the season. He was 3-for-4 with an RBI. Fifth game this season with three hits. Cubs are 5-0 in those games. So stayed tied into the bottom of the sixth.
21: Tie game, sixth inning, runners at first and third, two down. Nico hits a big chopper towards second base. That's going to be a base hit. Cubs take the lead. A kangaroo bounce. It must have hit right down on home plate. It jumped 90 feet up in the air, landed between the mound and second base.
0: Skubal threw 85 pitches. 51 of those were strikes tonight. 60% strike rate. Lowest in any start over the last three seasons. He went six innings, allowed four hits, two earned runs, six strikeouts. It's his sixth straight road start with two or fewer earned runs that extends the longest streak in a season in his career. Still, all those numbers, ultimately, it's a loss for the Dodgers. Their fifth straight Cubs win 5-1. How did Skubal feel taking the mound in a different uniform?
22: Yeah, I mean, baseball is baseball. The game's the game. You know, it's my job to just go out there and compete and do what I can and try to put our team in a position to win a ball game. And that's all I can ask myself to do. But the game's always just the game.
0: The game's the game. But how did he feel his game was this evening?
22: I think my stuff was plenty good. You know, I felt like I commanded everything really well. I think, you know, maybe the low strike rate, I don't even know what it is. But, you know, when I was missing in the areas that I was trying to go, there's just... a few sinkers and a few sliders that can kind of flip at bats. You know, I probably should be a little better at first pitch strikes. You know, I think especially second or third time through, you know, I need to be better there. But, you know, the stuff coming out of my hand is what I expect out of myself.
0: Scooble's so-so on his own performance as far as his new manager, Dave Roberts. Here's his take.
1: Derek's stuff was good. It was good. I think that, you know, and this first time I saw him, you know, live, but, you know, even when it's not perfect, it's still pretty dang good. So, like I said, he could have probably went out there for the seventh, but I didn't feel good about him finishing it if there was, you know, three or four hitters. So I felt, you know, give that next reliever a clean inning. But as far as the stuff was good.
0: And how about the team responsible for three of those losses in the Dodgers' five-game skid? Yes, the Boston Red Sox hosting the White Sox. They made a big trade deadline acquisition in Adley Rutschman, but he joined his new club on the IL. He's still got wrist inflammation. Sox proved they would be all right without him for now.
2: 1-0 pitch is swung on and driven high into left field.
0: The only thing that might come close to that grand slam is the call on WEEI 93.7 FM. What a call. What a home run. That one onto the Mass Pike. And it's a Red Sox win 14-2. When it comes to the New York Yankees, another debut this evening, not by way of the trade deadline, but instead George Lombard Jr. making his debut in pinstripes. Yankees needing to rebound after a 13-7 loss to open their series against the Cardinals. They're still missing their big bats, but when it comes to hot bats, we know Jazz Chisholm, he's got it.
4: We were impressed by all three of them.
23: High drive, deep right field. That ball is gone. Jazz Chisholm Jr. gives the Yankees an early 1-0 lead.
0: So Chisholm went 1-for-3, had a home run, leads the team with 4 home runs since the All-Star break. But that's not the best home run that we got tonight.
23: The 0-2. Hit in the air, deep left field, Torres back, George Lombard Jr. has entered the yard and left it. His first big league hit, his first big league homer.
0: You heard it right there on Yes Network. First big league hit, first big league home run for George Lombard Jr. Manager Aaron Boone, plenty happy with that.
24: Obviously a great, great first night for him. The home run was great. The defense was tremendous. That play in the hole that he and Jazz turned, it's a pretty special turn, but you just see how fluid he is out there, how physical he is, and certainly a night to remember for him and for him and his family, too.
0: That last part, for him and his family, here's the deal. He was not the only Lombard to leave the yard in their pro baseball debut tonight. His younger brother, Jacob, made his pro debut in the Miami Marlins organization, and he had a home run as well. I've got much more from the brothers in this hour. But when it comes to debuts, that's the theme of the evening. Rays at Rockies, and Liam Hicks knows how to make an entrance.
25: Can the Rays take further advantage? A 2-1. Swing and a ball driven deep in the air to right. This has a chance to the wall. Gone! Welcome to the Rays, Liam Hicks. A two-out grand slam is the first granny for the Rays this year, and they lead 5-1 in the third.
0: First for the Rays this year, first player in Rays history with a grand slam in their team debut. Listen, a whole lot of game left to play after that, though. Rays go on to win it in extras 9-7. Hey, we got another debut, too. The Phillies acquired Luis Arraez from the San Francisco Giants on Monday. Turns out adding a 3-time batting champion and 4-time All-Star would pay off pretty quickly.
26: The pitch swung on, line to left center field. It's down for a base hit. Turner's around third. He's going to score. And Luis Arraez with a big

0: that shifted things around on defense, though, and it put Bryce Harper in right field for the first time in 4 years.
1: Yeah, I feel good. I think hard, you know, part for me is going to be going back on the ball. Anything coming in, I think I'll be okay. But it's kind of relearning going back on the ball a little bit.
0: I think he's going to be okay. Well, you're listening to SportsCenter All Night on ESPN Radio. 30 for 30's new series, The Betrayal of Shohei Ohtani, is available now on all major podcast platforms. The Betrayal of Shohei Ohtani is presented by Gusto.
2: Bijan Robinson getting his deal done certainly sets the stage for Gibbs to do the same. But for this moment, it is Bijan Robinson with the highest contract for a running back in the history of the NFL. He now surpasses Saquon Barkley, who was making $20.6 million a year. Robinson moves to $22.25 million per year. Bijan Robinson was a Holden, as you mentioned. The Falcons knew that they had to get their best player back on the field, and to do so, they would have to change the landscape of the running back market. So now everything changes across the league for the running backs. We'll see how quickly now Jahmyr Gibbs can get his deal done, because there were whispers across the NFL that these two deals were absolutely connected to one another.
0: Jeff Darlington, ESPN NFL reporter on Get Up, talking about Bijan Robinson, the running back, getting a 3-year contract extension with the Atlanta Falcons, worth up to $75 million, $51 million guaranteed. And of note, Falcons have spent about $366 million securing their young core in the last about 2 months. Worth every penny, especially when it comes to Robinson, at least. That says Kevin Stefanski, head coach.
3: You know, I remember my first day here, got off the airplane in the car heading over here, and I was with somebody that was just extolling his Bijan's virtues as a person, and it was one of those, you're not going to believe it when you first meet him type of thing. And I think it's true. You know, he's wired the right way, was raised the right way. He's a team guy all the way. And that can be rare sometimes in this day and age, but it's just who he is. It's certainly authentic. That's been my experience with him from the moment I met him here in the locker room to now. He's all about the team, and I don't see that changing.
0: Inside the Falcons camp, plenty happy. Not everyone, though, outside, happy with how Atlanta is moving. Evan Cohen on Unsportsmanlike this morning.
4: I despise the way the Atlanta Falcons are building their team. Despise it. They are paying everyone else to make up for quarterback play. I hate when teams do that. Let's pay a wide receiver, let's pay a running back, let's pay a tight end, who all deserve to get paid, because we really don't have the position that matters the most. And then let's give up future assets to get defenders on our team that, let's say it kindly, may not be the highest of character players, according to reports. I don't appreciate the way in which they're building the team. It wouldn't be the way I would build it.
0: No mincing words there. We've got more from the Falcons camp QB room coming up in the next half hour. Running backs around the league certainly love to see it, but the one who will be happiest to see it, Lions running back Jahmyr Gibbs. He's still a hold-in waiting for a new deal. He's yet to join his team on the field at training camp.
2: Bijan Robinson is their offense. They line him up all over the place, wide receiver, running back. Getting his deal done allows those quarterbacks and Kevin Stefanski, their head coach, to be able to run the offense that he was brought there to run. So having that guy in training camp this early bodes well for his health throughout the course of the season. The longer that holding goes, the more likely that you're going to see some type of injury once he's back on the field. So getting this deal done now makes so much sense. And I think for Jahmyr Gibbs, you're doing a dance right now in the locker room in Detroit, because you know the money is coming for him now that Bijan Robinson is done.
0: That's ESPN NFL analyst Jason McCourty. But as far as things going in the Lions camp, is Dan Campbell doing a dance too?
5: It's certainly not going to hurt. I mean, it's not going to hurt, but we'll see. You know, we'll see. I'm anxious to get Gibbs back out there. Every day that goes by, you know, that's another day that you feel like you miss with him, and getting him out there with the guys and him being doing his part. So, but there again, man, it'll get done when it gets done.
0: Now, Falcons did take a hit today as well. NFL Network's Ian Rappaport reporting that edge Jalen Walker may have a torn ACL. The second-year linebacker was carted off the field on Tuesday

0: Confirmation of the injury is pending an MRI. Well, Robinson, though, not the only one getting paid, and the big payouts, not just for the skill players. 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
1: Hey, it's Evan Cohen. Coming up Wednesday, as preseason games approach, one NFL executive made an interesting comment about the future of his quarterback. It's on Sportsmanlike, 6 a.m. Eastern, right here on ESPN Radio, ESPN2, and ESPNU.

0: This is SportsCenter All Night on ESPN Radio and on the ESPN app. Now, here's Gabrielle Lucevero.
1: It's a huge deal for Bijan and the Falcons, but it's also a big deal for Jahmyr Gibbs and maybe even Jonathan Taylor. It's a case where you have a breakthrough on the running back front. And because of that, that now, I think, will provide the framework for a Jahmyr Gibbs deal. And with Bijan getting done, I would expect that Jahmyr Gibbs now also would get done. We always thought that he would come first and pave the way for the other backs, and that's exactly what's happened here.
2: All right, Jahmyr Gibbs is still waiting on a deal in Detroit, but a few others managing to put pen to paper on Tuesday. Zay Flowers, 4-year extension with the Ravens, the wide receiver, set to make $140 million. That includes $108 million guaranteed, both of which are records for a Ravens wide receiver. Now, the average of $35 million per season ties him with Minnesota's Justin Jefferson as the NFL's fourth highest paid wideout. Flowers becomes the second highest paid player on the Ravens behind quarterback Lamar Jackson.
3: I think that this contract makes sense. I know folks see him next to like Justin Jefferson and there's a reaction. He's not as good as Justin Jefferson. Well, first of all, the wide receiver contract market is going to get reset fast. Puka Nacua is up. He's going to blow this out of the water. And this will look reasonable soon. It always happens. But then as far as Marcus, you made a good point about the production. The Ravens, it feels like they've constantly been looking for a boundary receiver to pair with Flowers. But since Flowers has been drafted, so the last 3 years, he ranks fifth league-wide amongst all receivers in target share. He is the focal point of this Ravens offense. That's a big part of why they're paying him. And I'd also say this, in 2026, I know we think of a number one wide receiver as being that big-bodied X receiver, but with the way offense has evolved, play callers have gotten so good at finding ways to make guys like Flowers the focal point of the offense, using motion to get him free releases and space to operate in. And he's so shifty, so fast, the yards after the catch are there. So I do think while he is not your stereotypical number one, he is Baltimore's number one, and it makes sense that they paid him as such.
2: And hey, it's not just the skill players getting paid today. Darnell Wright, Chicago Bears right tackle, 4-year contract extensions. Sources told ESPN's Jeremy Fowler that the extension is for $116 million. That includes $93 million guaranteed, making Wright the highest paid right tackle in NFL history. Well, it's summer and we've got camps going on, so let's get some notes around NFL camps. Out at Packers camp, Micah Parsons, he had a message as he works his way back from injury.
4: You know, I think people are worried about, you know, if I come back. You know, I just feel like people should just be worried about, you know, how I'm going to be when I come back. You know, that's kind of like my mentality and how I feel and how I'm going to approach when I'm back is like, people are worried about the knee. They should be worried about how I'm going to play when I get back. The anger, the frustration, the things that I'm going to have to let out because, you know, how long it's been since I played. So I think that's what people should really worry about. Like, how great is Micah going to be when he gets back? Not about when I get back, because that's the short term. It's about how great I'm going to be, how I can help my teammates, and how far we're going to go into a playoff run.
2: In Rochester, New York, at the Bills camp, quarterback Josh Allen, he's with you all, Bills fans. It's about time.
5: Definitely, we've watched it. We've put it in the past. We've learned from it. And we've been in the playoffs a lot of times in the last, you know, however many years I've been here now. And, you know, just continuing to find ways to learn from it. And I think that's it's a hard pill to swallow sometimes because we haven't gotten it done. But you knock enough at the door, it's going to open at some point. And that's just what we have to keep doing is keep knocking on that door and giving ourselves chances to be in that situation again.
2: Being too polite there, knocking isn't going to cut it. Might be time to break it down. Now, one of the biggest moves of the offseason is taking shape at the Bengals camp. DT Dexter Lawrence already shifting the mentality. Here's Marcus Spears, ESPN NFL analyst on NFL Live.
6: to add what they've added and focus, the focal point obviously being Dexter Lawrence, I thought they did a phenomenal job of impacting this side of this football team. He's going to be a stalwart. We know how good he was from his days in the New York Giants. But like my man Mike Tannenbaum likes to say, he's a force multiplier. He's going to allow other guys to get those one-on-ones. If you don't double team Dexter Lawrence a large majority of the time when you're in passing situations, he's going to impact the pocket and put your quarterback under duress. And that's what Cincinnati wants to do. And this team had a huge issue with stopping the run last year. And they decided we're going to go get a big dog that could impact the backfield when teams are trying to hand the football off too. So he's more of a guy that's just going to press the pocket. He's going to make everyone else around him better. And this team just has to be middle of the pack on defense. Not to mention they could be very good in order to have a chance to play for a Super Bowl with what that offense has shown us year in and year out. It all hinges on Joe Burrow's health, but they fixed a lot of what was wrong defensively.
2: All right, and in college football, the preseason coaches poll is out, and Ohio State starts on top. The Buckeyes lead a loaded field that includes Oregon, Georgia, Texas, and Notre Dame in the top five, while defending champion Indiana enters at number six after losing Heisman winner Fernando Mendoza to the NFL. As far as if there's any hope that the SEC can break a streak of not taking home a national champ, here's Amber Wilson.
7: I think that Georgia is going to end up being very, very good once again. They're sitting here at number three on the list. I might even go as far as putting them number one in the country. They are loaded with talent. Gunnar Stockton, he ended up when the lights were the brightest looking slightly ordinary. He obviously is going to continue to develop and be even better this season. We've seen him improve through his career there. Of course, even coming in relief there when Carson Beck went down with injury the season before. But Gunnar Stockton only threw five interceptions last season. He was incredibly accurate. He took care of the ball. He's proved that he can be a dual threat quarterback as well. I think Georgia has a lot more talent than people give it credit for. And the fact that we have this conversation, well, the SEC hasn't won a national championship in 3 years, I think it's also why people end up sort of dismissing the best chance the SEC has this season, which right now on paper is Georgia.
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1: It's payday in the NFL, record-setting deals for the Atlanta Falcons and their running back, Bijan Robinson, and Chicago Bears right tackle, Darnell Wright. Robinson becomes the highest-paid running back in NFL history with a three-year extension worth up to $75 million. And Wright, according to sources, is now the highest-paid right tackle in NFL history with a four-year contract extension worth $116 million, $93 million guaranteed. Well, tonight for post-trade deadline debuts, it was George Lombard Jr. with the Yankees making a big league debut to remember. And speaking of debuts, the Dodgers, Tarek Skubal making his debut on the mound for L.A.
2: Skubal steps back, high leg kick in the pitch, swung on and missed, strike three. Strikeout number six, and he gets Skubal with a fastball at 99.
1: But even with their new ace, the Dodgers still couldn't snap their losing streak. Five straight losses now. Manager Dave Roberts.
3: I don't know the answer of what's got to give, but we got to find a way to win a ball game. I thought tonight Tarek was fine. A lot of emotion, adrenaline, and it was, he limited the damage. They scored that extra run on the infield hit by Horner and, put us in a position to win the game. And, there's probably a little bit more in there for sure, but I'm not going to push him every time out. We have a lot of baseball left to play. He's a guy that we're all counting on. So I think that I'm going to manage, pick my spots with him. And, you still got to score. The bullpen just wasn't sharp today, and there was a lot of misexecution and, not taking advantage of counts, and they got some two-out hits, and, won a ballgame.
1: So is this the window? Is this where other teams can start to close in on the Dodgers? They looked like they were unbreakable. But as far as who the biggest threat is to the Dodgers now, Tony Kornheiser and Michael Wilbon on PTI weigh in.
4: All right, Wilbon, who is now the biggest threat to a Dodgers three-peat?
5: Ooh, there are lots of who's. I got like four off the top of my head in no particular order. Arizona Diamondbacks, who are climbing in the wild card race, okay? I'm worried about them chasing my Cubs. They eliminated the Dodgers in 2023, so just 3 years ago, okay? The Padres, who certainly aren't afraid of them. These are rivals.
4: And they hate them.
5: And they eliminated the Dodgers in 22. Mm-hmm. Milwaukee, which people say, oh, they didn't do enough at trade deadline. They got an ace in the Miz who can go out there in game one and put you down in a series. And they can follow that up with Dustin May, who I know is up and down. Cal Harrison may be a rookie, but essentially. But still, they got pitching, all right? And the Cubs, who fortified their pitching, the team with the best defense in Major League Baseball, and the team with the third most runs scored in Major League Baseball. I just named four, and I didn't even get to Yankees, Tampa, the other league.
4: Well, you didn't mention the Braves.
5: And I didn't mention the Braves.
4: Did you mention the Phillies?
5: No.
4: Because you got to mention the Phillies. And the reason you have to mention the Phillies is because of their 1-2. They have Zach Wheeler, and they have Sanchez. And you have to mention the Phillies. Look, I would not say who is the biggest threat to the Dodgers as much as I would say what is the biggest threat. And what is the biggest threat is the playoff structure. 2 out of 3, 3 out of 5, 4 out of 7, 4 out of 7. This is not the NBA, where it's mostly 4 out of 7, if not all 4 out of 7.
5: All four out of seven.
4: The best team wins. At the end of the year in the NBA, you would say they were the best team.
5: Yep.
4: That's not necessarily the case in baseball. You can lose a 2 out of 3. If, for example, the Brewers had gotten Skubal and could throw Skubal and Mizorowski against, say, the Dodgers in a 2 out of 3, it would be tough to beat them. So I think the actual playoff structure is a part of it. I agree with you on all the teams.
5: Right,
4: I think the Dodgers are the best team, but in baseball, best team doesn't win as often as it does in other sports.
5: Tony, slumps come at all times of the year, and underperformance can hit a team, almost infect a team like a virus. We see it if not every single October, most of them.
4: I agree.
5: So don't go handing stuff to the Dodgers just yet. We're done. Back to you.
1: Well, the night was certainly all about those post-trade deadline debuts. There was another debut at the stadium that really topped them all. George Lombard Jr., he had a home run in his first major league hit, his second plate appearance of the night. But that's not even the craziest part. His brother Jacob was making his pro debut in the Miami Marlins organization, and he had a home run in his debut as well. We heard the story. His parents had to choose. They were on their way to watch the pro debut for brother Jacob. Ultimately, it was Jacob saying, hey, you got to go watch my brother George make his major league debut. All of this unfolded. Here's what George Lombard Jr. had to say after the game.
6: George, what are you thinking to yourself as you're rounding the bases following your first hit going out for a home run?
7: I don't know, to be honest. I don't know if I can really explain it. I don't know if I can put it into words yet. Still kind of all processing. I'm just glad I can help the guys out. It was a tight ball game, so just getting an extra run there was big. Oh, yeah, I'm just glad we came out the win.
6: So Hunter Dobbins throws you back-to-back sweepers in that at-bat. Did seeing the prior sweeper help you stay back on the one that you hit out?
7: Yeah, I thought I saw the last one well. And then, yeah, with two strikes, just wasn't trying to do too much. I saw it up a little bit and just, yeah, I could put a good swing on it.
6: How did the reality tonight match up with how you dreamt this moment, this day?
7: I mean, it was pretty spot on. It was awesome. It was a great experience. And like I said, getting the win in a tight ball game like that, it was really cool.
6: Arguably, the most important question I'm about to ask you here, are you aware of what your brother Jacob did in his first pro baseball game tonight?
7: I don't know all of it. I heard he hit a homer. So just with that, that's pretty awesome.
6: Yes, he hit a homer. Your parents were in the stands watching your big league debut. They watched Jacob's homer on the phone. What about today do you want to remember forever?
7: I mean, all of it. Just getting all of my family, being here, being able to watch. Hopefully going to talk to my brother now and see how his day went. But, yeah, winning a ball game, first day here is awesome.
6: George, congratulations. Thanks for the time.
7: Thank you. Thank you.
1: What do you remember? All of it, hopefully. And his brother Jacob is going to have a lot to remember from this evening as well. Playing for the Jupiter Hammerheads, he was able to kind of take in his brother's home run in real time. He said there was a screen in the dugout, and ultimately when he saw his parents hugging, he realized my brother must have done it too. We get a chance to hear from Jacob as well.
8: It was unbelievable. And crazy enough, we called a pitcher's meeting or a mound visit right as my brother was coming up to play. So there's a TV in the bar, like the last TV right on the third base line. So I got to watch his AB and his home run. I'm screaming at a third baseman like, oh, I think they just hit a home run. I think he just hit a home run. And then the TV shows my parents hugging. And I was like, oh, my, you just did that. So it was pretty unbelievable.
1: So there's a wild story like this that you just can't top. And then things were just kind of wild. Athletics at Reds this evening. And Ellie De La Cruz, Sal Stewart, they both drew walks leading off in the eighth inning against Hogan Harris. And then this happened.
9: Harris throws way high all the way to the backstop. Here comes Ellie, and the game is tied. Stewart up to third with a wild pitch, ties the game at four.
1: So there's Stewart on third, already a wild pitch to tie the game. What happens next?
9: Here's the 3-2 pitch to Suarez. Way inside, that kicks away. Here comes Sal to the plate. He will score, and the Reds have the lead. Two wild pitches in the at-bat of Eugenio Suarez. The first tied it. The second one gives the Reds the lead.
1: So a wild night there. Giants at Rangers look to be heading to extras. But Ezekiel Duran had something else to say about that.
10: Here's the pitch. Swung on and a fly ball to deep right field. Lee going back. He's still going back, and he falls down. He can't get it. The game is over. It bounces on the warning track into the crowd. Ezekiel Duran has walked off the Giants with his third hit of the game and his seventh hit of the series. 5-4 Texas, the final. Duran is mobbed at second base.
1: If you're glass half full, there's a million ways to win a baseball game. If you're glass half empty, there's a million ways to lose it. And there we showed you, well, a couple of wild pitches or walk-off ground rule double. Brewers had lost six of their last seven against the Pirates this season. Tonight, they had win number 70 on the line.
11: You know, the windup, the 1-0. Fly to deep center field. Jake Mangum's turning and running and watching it at the wall. Goodbye! Off the batter's eye, Andrew Vaughn has gone deep, very deep, and the Brewers have grabbed a 2-1 lead in the fourth.
1: All right, behind that home run from Andrew Vaughn, it's a 4-2 win, Brewers over the Pirates, fastest to 70 wins in franchise history. 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You're listening to SportsCenter All Night. I'm your host, Gabrielle Lucevero. Now, Bijan Robinson may have gotten paid, but listen, they need a solution at QB as well in the Atlanta Falcons organization. Freddie Coleman, host of Freddie and Harry, weighs in.
12: There's no such thing as waiting anymore in the National Football League past your rookie year at the quarterback position. That's why Tua Tagovailoa is a part of the Atlanta Falcons. If Michael Penix Jr. can't beat him out, then you know exactly that's not your guy. Either way, having all this happening so far in training camp, the good of it when it comes to Bijan Robinson getting his money, and the bad of it, Jalen Walker fearing that he has torn his ACL. If anything, it puts even more on Michael Penix Jr. to really get his acting gear from day one, because the Falcons are going to need that for your high-priced running back, your high-priced wide receiver, but more importantly, for the psyche of your football team.
1: Now, Penix entered camp as the quarterback the Falcons drafted to be their long-term answer, picking him number 8 overall in 2024, right? He showed those flashes of getting that starting job in 2025, but ultimately, this has to do with a health issue. Is he healthy enough, fast enough to show Atlanta that he's still the future, right? And in comes Tua Tagovailoa. He's trying to give his career a second light. They signed him after his Miami tenure ended. The Falcons, they're looking to get that version of Tua who led the NFL in passer rating, yards per completion, and the touchdown rate back in 2022. He threw for over 4,000 yards in 2023, but injuries, inconsistency, they've impacted things as well. Tua spoke today about that competition.
13: I view it as a competition. I understand he can't take some team reps right now, you know, because of what he's going through. But outside of that, he's still being able to compete in 7-on-7. He's still able to go through some plays and whatnot in that sense. So competition is competition, regardless of where you go around this league. Everyone's good. Everyone's getting paid, regardless of what side of the ball you're on. And that's what it is.
1: All right, well, NFL competition continues at camp across the country. We're still talking lots of baseball. It's the most exciting day we've had in Major League Baseball in those dog days of summer, with the fact that we've got lots of folks making their debuts with their new teams. But of course, we've still got plenty of folks just here doing their best to continue the run. And that goes for the Houston Astros taking on the Blue Jays this evening.
11: Pitch on the way. Curveball, and that's whack deep to right field. Lucas is back, looking up. See you later! Taylor Trammell, a three-run homer, and the Astros lead it 6-2. Number 6 for Trammell.
1: 7-2 is your final there, Astros, Blue Jays. Meanwhile, the New York Mets, they're just limping along. They were definitely sellers, figuring out what things will look like for this back half of the season. Luis Torrens has some words about that.
11: 3-1. Swinging a high fly ball to right. Adele going back onto the track near the wall. He jumps and is gone. Opposite field, three-run home run, Luis Torrens. And the Mets in the second inning take a 3-0 lead.
1: Other scores around the league. Padres top the Diamondbacks 9-4. Tigers shut out the Mariners 8-0. Angels lost to the Orioles 3-1. And the Royals beat the Twins 8-2. Coming up next on SportsCenter All Night, we'll take you to the WNBA, plus the scheduling change in the NWSL. That's when we come back.
0: The traditions. The rivalries. 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
1: Only one game tonight on the slate for the WNBA. That is, of course, the Toronto Tempo taking on the Golden State Valkyries. The Valkyries, who have certainly established themselves as a playoff, if not a championship contender. We also have been talking a ton about the Major League Baseball trade deadline, but listen, on Sunday, it was the WNBA trade deadline. And in the mix, Anissa Morrow, she made her debut with Toronto after she was acquired in a trade with Connecticut Sun. That was on Friday. She entered the game with 4:57 left in the first quarter, hit a three about a minute later for the first of her 8 points to go with five rebounds. But it was Kayla Thornton who had a couple quick threes to make an impact.
2: Four players with 6 points for the Valkyries, but it's along with AKT. Oh, pipe in another three. The Valkyries take back the lead.
3: It's good to see those threes fall once again for KT in the second half.
1: Kayla Thornton had 20 points, and Golden State held off the Toronto Tempo for a second straight game, 92-82 on Tuesday night. Veronica Burton, she contributed 12 points, 8 rebounds, 7 assists for the Valkyries. This is the second straight matchup of the teams. By the way, sold out the Chase Center after the Valkyries beat the Tempo 96-79 on Sunday night. In the NWSL, they're going to have a really early start next year. The league plans to kick off its 2027 season on February 11th. That's the earliest start ever, as it adjusts the schedule around the Women's World Cup. The season is going to include a 7-week pause for the tournament, and the league hopes to build momentum by opening just days before the Super Bowl in Los Angeles. So that game is set to take place in Los Angeles as well, open up just before the Super Bowl, hoping to capitalize on some of that momentum in LA. And if we're talking about momentum in LA, well, the Dodgers, they could certainly use some of it. They're on a 5-game skid right now. Not a surprise to think that the hope of the Tarek Skubal debut tonight would maybe make a difference for them. Ultimately, it was the Dodgers' loss to the Cubs, but Skubal made his debut. That's in the books now. Where do things stand as far as what the future, what the next couple of months are looking like for LA when we talk about Shohei Ohtani's return? And how does having Skubal here change that for him? Eduardo Perez, ESPN MLB analyst, weighs in.
4: It doesn't. This is an addition, and this guy now becomes that number two in the rotation behind Yamamoto. Mm-hmm. As good as Tarek Skubal is, and as good as Shohei Ohtani has been all season long, Shohei Ohtani has to take care of that knee. He is just as valuable at the batter's box as he is towing that rubber, and they better get one of the two at least. If they get two, it's great. We've seen what he can do on the mound. But Shohei Ohtani right now, just get healthy. Don't try to rush it. Don't impact it, because one thing that the Dodgers do have is a lot of depth.
1: Well, from wild pitches to walk-off ground rule doubles, plenty of plays to talk about for Tuesday night in Major League Baseball. But here's your top sounds.
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5: How good is that? Are you ready to take?
0: Number five.
1: There's entrances, and then there's grand entrances. Liam Hicks chose the second option on 620 WDAE.
6: Can the Rays take further advantage? A 2-1. Swing of a ball driven deep in the air to right. This has a chance to the wall. Gone! Welcome to the Rays, Liam Hicks. A two-out grand slam is the first granny for the Rays this year.
0: Number four.
1: The Astros have surged into first place. Taylor Trammell is one of the reasons why. KBME 790 AM.
7: Pitch on the way. Curveball, and that's whacked deep to right field. Lucas is back, looking up. See you later! Taylor Trammell, a three-run homer. And the Astros lead it 6-2. Number number six for Trammell.
0: Number three.
1: Staying in Texas, but heading north, the Giants tied the game in the top of the ninth. Ezekiel Duran didn't want to go to extras. 105.3 The Fan.
8: Here's the pitch. Swung on and a fly ball to deep right field. Lee going back. He's still going back, and he falls down. He can't get it. The game is over. It bounces on the warning track into the crowd. Ezekiel Duran has walked off the Giants with his third hit of the game and his seventh hit of the series. 5-4 Texas, the final. Duran is mobbed at second base.
0: Number two.
1: Boston came into the day with a five-game win streak, and it wasn't long before they knew it'd be six on WEEI 93.7 FM.
0: 1-0.

0: it's one thing to make your major league debut. It's another to clock a home run in it. George Lombard Jr. did just that, as heard on Yes Network.
1: The 0-2.
0: Come on, you can't think that there would be many things that would top Tarek Skubal's debut. George Lombard Jr. entered the yard. He left the yard. He said, oh, I'll give you guys something to talk about. Not just because of that home run, but because his brother down in the minors making his pro debut with the Miami Marlins farm system. He had a home run too. Parents had to pick. Do we go to our son's major league debut, pro debut? They went major league, but we've got a feeling that they'll have plenty more games to watch. More SportsCenter All Night is coming up in just a minute.
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2: Now he steps back, kicks and fires, and strikes him out looking. Two-seamer, caught plenty of plate, and he starts his Dodger tenure with a strikeout.
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1: More familiar faces debut in new places.
4: Pitch swung on, line to left center field. It's down for a base hit. Turner's around third. He's going to score, and Luis Arraez with a big fist pump, pounds his chest.
1: We have all the latest from NFL training camps.
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6: Major League Baseball trade deadline dust is settled, and there is a new star in Hollywood. But how do you fare in the Windy City? Plus the playoff and the payoff for bullish trade deadline moves around the league, and a payday for one of the NFL's brightest young stars. But listen, we start with a whole lot of familiar faces and a bunch of new places tonight around Major League Baseball. And most of all, Tarek Skubal on the mound in a Dodgers uniform, L.A. visiting Chicago.
2: Skubal looking over the webbing of his glove. He is angled off toward the first base side. Now he steps back, kicks and fires and strikes him out looking. Two-seamer. Caught plenty of plate, and he starts his Dodger tenure with a strikeout.
7: At 99 miles an hour.
6: That's the call on 570 LA Sports. Skubal made his debut for the Dodgers, the Cy Young Award winner, immediately got some run support, too.
2: 2-1 pitch. Tucker swings. It's a high drive to left center field. Carrying this ball headed back. It is gone. An opposite field home run, Kyle Tucker. He comes back to Wrigley Field and picks up his 10th home run of the season, getting the Dodgers on the board. It is 1-0.
6: That 1-0 lead only lasted so long. Who else but Dansby Swanson in to ruin the Skubal party?
8: Let's see if he can start a Cubs rally right now. 1-0 Dodgers. Dansby drives one in the air. Deep left center. Get out the tape measure. Long gone. Ball game tied 1-1. Dansby Swanson with a long home run to left center.
6: Swanson, 17th of the season. He was 3-for-4 with an RBI. Fifth game this season with three hits. Cubs are 5-0 in those games. So stayed tied into the bottom of the sixth.
8: Tie game, sixth inning, runners at first and third, two down. Nico hits a big chopper towards second base. That's going to be a base hit. Cubs take the lead. A kangaroo bounce. It must have hit right down on home plate. It jumped 90 feet up in the air, landed between the mound and second base.
6: Skubal threw 85 pitches. 51 of those were strikes tonight. 60% strike rate. Lowest in any start over the last three seasons. He went six innings, allowed four hits, two earned runs, six strikeouts. It's his sixth straight road start with two or fewer earned runs that extends the longest streak in a season in his career. Still, all those numbers, ultimately, it's a loss for the Dodgers. Their fifth straight, Cubs win 5-1. How did Skubal feel taking the mound in a different uniform?
9: Yeah, I mean, baseball is baseball. The game's the game. You know, it's my job to just go out there and compete and do what I can and try to put our team in a position to win a ball game. And that's all I can ask myself to do. But the game's always just the game.
6: The game's the game. But how did he feel his game was this evening?
9: I think my stuff was plenty good. You know, I felt like I commanded everything really well. I think, you know, maybe the low strike rate, I don't even know what it is. But you know, when I was missing in the areas that I was trying to go. There's just a few sinkers and a few sliders that can kind of flip at bats. You know, I probably should be a little better at first pitch strikes. You know, I think especially second or third time through, you know, I need to be better there. But, you know, the stuff coming out of my hand is what I expect out of myself.
6: Schoolbull's so-so on his own performance as far as his new manager, Dave Roberts. Here's his take.
10: Derek's stuff was good. It was good. I think that, you know, and this first time I saw him, you know, live, but, you know, even when it's not perfect, it's still pretty dang good. So, like I said, he could have probably went out there for the seventh, but I didn't feel good about him finishing it if there was, you know, three or four hitters. So I felt, you know, give that next reliever a clean inning. But as far as the stuff is good.
6: And how about the team responsible for three of those losses in the Dodgers' five-game skid? Yes, the Boston Red Sox hosting the White Sox. They made a big trade deadline acquisition in Adley Rutschman, but he joined his new club on the IL. He's still got wrist inflammation. Sox proved they would be all right without him for now.
11: 1-0 pitch is swung on and driven high into left field.
6: The only thing that might come close to that grand slam is the call on WEEI 93.7 FM. What a call. What a home run. That one onto the Mass Pike. And it's a Red Sox win 14-2. When it comes to the New York Yankees, another debut this evening, not by way of the trade deadline, but instead George Lombard Jr. making his debut in pinstripes. Yankees needing to rebound after a 13-7 loss to open their series against the Cardinals. They're still missing their big bats, but when it comes to hot bats, we know Jazz Chisholm, he's got it.
12: We were impressed by all three of them.
13: High drive, deep right field, that ball is gone. Jazz Chisholm Jr. gives the Yankees an early 1-0 lead.
6: So Chisholm went 1-for-3, had a home run, leads the team with 4 home runs since the All-Star break. But that's not the best home run that we got tonight.
13: The 0-2. Hit in the air, deep left field, Torres back, George Lombard Jr. has entered the yard and left it. His first big league hit, his first big league homer.
6: You heard it right there on Yes Network. First big league hit, first big league home run for George Lombard Jr. Manager Aaron Boone, plenty happy with that.
14: Obviously a great, great first night for him. The home run was great. The defense was tremendous. That play in the hole that he and Jazz turned, it's a pretty special turn, but you just see how fluid he is out there, how physical he is, and certainly a night to remember for him and for him and his family, too.
6: That last part, for him and his family, here's the deal. He was not the only Lombard to leave the yard in their pro baseball debut tonight. His younger brother, Jacob, made his pro debut in the Miami Marlins organization, and he had a home run as well. I've got much more from the brothers in this hour. But when it comes to debuts, that's the theme of the evening. Rays at Rockies, and Liam Hicks knows how to make an entrance.
15: Can the Rays take further advantage? A 2-1. Swing and a ball driven deep in the air to right. This has a chance to the wall. Gone! Welcome to the Rays, Liam Hicks. A 2-out grand slam is the first granny for the Rays this year, and they lead 5-1 in the third.
6: First for the Rays this year, first player in Rays history with a grand slam in their team debut. Listen, a whole lot of game left to play after that, though. Rays go on to win it in extras 9-7. Hey, we got another debut, too. The Phillies acquired Luis Arraez from the San Francisco Giants on Monday. Turns out adding a 3-time batting champion and 4-time All-Star would pay off pretty quickly.
16: The pitch swung on, line to left center field. It's down for a base hit.
4: Turner's around third. He's going to score. And Luis Arraez with a big fist pump, pounds his chest, shouting back at the Phillies dugout. He's giving them a 1-0 lead. Welcome to town.
6: Welcome to town. 2-for-4 with a single and a double. 2 RBI. His 42nd multi-hit game this season. Third most in Major League Baseball. Phillies top the Nationals 5-0. It's their 15th shutout of the season. That's good for the league lead. Third in the last 4 games. And the Phillies, they are tied for third most shutout wins in a season over the last 50 years. Now with Arraez at second base.

0: Bijan Robinson getting his deal done certainly sets the stage for Gibbs to do the same. But for this moment, it is Bijan Robinson with the highest contract for a running back in the history of the NFL. He now surpasses Saquon Barkley, who was making $20.6 million a year. Robinson moves to $22.25 million per year. Bijan Robinson was a Holden, as you mentioned. The Falcons knew that they had to get their best player back on the field, and to do so, they would have to change the landscape of the running back market. So now everything changes across the league for the running backs. We'll see how quickly now Jahmyr Gibbs can get his deal done, because there were whispers across the NFL that these two deals were absolutely connected to one another.
1: Jeff Darlington, ESPN NFL reporter on Get Up, talking about Bijan Robinson, the running back, getting a three-year contract extension with the Atlanta Falcons, worth up to $75 million, $51 million guaranteed. And of note, Falcons have spent about $366 million securing their young core in the last about 2 months. Worth every penny, especially when it comes to Robinson. At least that says Kevin Stefanski, head coach.
2: You know, I remember my first day here, got off the airplane in the car heading over here, and I was with somebody that was just extolling his Bijan's virtues as a person, and it was one of those you're not going to believe it when you first meet him type of thing. And I think it's true. You know, he's wired the right way, was raised the right way. He's a team guy all the way. And that can be rare sometimes in this day and age, but it's just who he is. It's certainly authentic. That's been my experience with him from the moment I met him here in the locker room to now. He's all about the team, and I don't see that changing.
1: Inside the Falcons camp, plenty happy. Not everyone, though, outside, happy with how Atlanta is moving. Evan Cohen on Unsportsmanlike this morning.
3: I despise the way the Atlanta Falcons are building their team. Despise it. They are paying everyone else to make up for quarterback play. I hate when teams do that. Let's pay a wide receiver, let's pay a running back, let's pay a tight end, who all deserve to get paid, because we really don't have the position that matters the most. And then let's give up future assets to get defenders on our team that, let's say it kindly, may not be the highest of character players, according to reports. I don't appreciate the way in which they're building the team. It wouldn't be the way I would build it.
1: No mincing words there. We've got more from the Falcons camp QB room coming up in the next half hour. Running backs around the league certainly love to see it, but the one who will be happiest to see it, Lions running back Jahmyr Gibbs. He's still a hold-in waiting for a new deal. He's yet to join his team on the field at training camp.
4: Bijan Robinson is their offense. They line him up all over the place, wide receiver, running back. Getting his deal done allows those quarterbacks and Kevin Stefanski, their head coach, to be able to run the offense that he was brought there to run. So having that guy in training camp this early bodes well for his health throughout the course of the season. The longer that holding goes, the more likely that you're going to see some type of injury once he's back on the field. So getting this deal done now makes so much sense. And I think for Jahmyr Gibbs, you're doing a dance right now in the locker room in Detroit, because you know the money is coming for him now that Bijan Robinson is done.
1: That's ESPN NFL analyst Jason McCourty. But as far as things going in the Lions camp, is Dan Campbell doing a dance too?
5: It's certainly not going to hurt. I mean, it's not going to hurt, but we'll see. You know, we'll see. I'm anxious to get Gibbs back out there. Every day that goes by, you know, that's another day that you feel like you miss with him, and getting him out there with the guys and him being doing his part. So, but there again, man, it'll get done when it gets done.
1: Now, Falcons did take a hit today as well. NFL Network's Ian Rappaport reporting that edge Jalen Walker may have a torn ACL. The second year linebacker was carted off the field on Tuesday. Confirmation of the injury is pending an MRI. Well, Robinson, though, not the only one getting paid, and the big payouts, not just for the skill players. 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
16: The way for the other backs, and that's exactly what's happened here.
17: All right, Jahmyr Gibbs is still waiting on a deal in Detroit, but a few others managing to put pen to paper on Tuesday. Zay Flowers, 4-year extension with the Ravens, the wide receiver, set to make $140 million. That includes $108 million guaranteed, both of which are records for a Ravens wide receiver. Now, the average of $35 million per season ties him with Minnesota's Justin Jefferson as the NFL's fourth highest paid wideout. Flowers becomes the second highest paid player on the Ravens behind quarterback Lamar Jackson.
11: I think that this contract makes sense. I know folks see him next to, like, Justin Jefferson, and there's a reaction, he's not as good as Justin Jefferson. Well, first of all, the wide receiver contract market is going to get reset fast. Puka Nacua is up. He's going to blow this out of the water, and this will look reasonable soon. It always happens. But then as far as Marcus, you made a good point about the production. The Ravens, it feels like they've constantly been looking for a boundary receiver to pair with Flowers. But since Flowers has been drafted, so last 3 years, he ranks fifth league-wide amongst all receivers in target share. He is the focal point of this Ravens offense. That's a big part of why they're paying him. And I'd also say this, in 2026, I know we think of a number one wide receiver as being that big-bodied X receiver, but with the way offense has evolved, play callers have gotten so good at finding ways to make guys like Flowers the focal point of the offense, using motion to get him free releases and space to operate in. And he's so shifty, so fast, the yards after the catch are there. So I do think while he is not your stereotypical number one, he is Baltimore's number one, and it makes sense that they paid him as such.
17: And hey, it's not just the skill players getting paid today. Darnell Wright, Chicago Bears right tackle, 4-year contract extensions. Sources told ESPN's Jeremy Fowler that the extension is for $116 million. That includes $93 million guaranteed, making Wright the highest paid right tackle in NFL history. Well, it's summer and we've got camps going on, so let's get some notes around NFL camps. Out at Packers camp, Micah Parsons, he had a message as he works his way back from injury.
18: You know, I think people are worried about, you know, if I come back. You know, I just feel like people should just be worried about, you know, how I'm going to be when I come back. You know, that's kind of like my mentality and how I feel and how I'm going to approach when I'm back is like, people are worried about the knee. They should be worried about how I'm going to play when I get back. The anger, the frustration, the things that I'm going to have to let out because, you know, how long it's been since I played. So I think that's what people should really worry about. Like, how great is Micah going to be when he gets back? Not about when I get back, because that's the short term. It's about how great I'm going to be, how I can help my teammates, and how far we're going to go into a playoff run.
17: In Rochester, New York, at the Bills camp, quarterback Josh Allen, he's with you all, Bills fans. It's about time.
19: Definitely, we've watched it. We've put it in the past. We've learned from it. And we've been in the playoffs a lot of times in the last, you know, however many years I've been here now. And, you know, just continuing to find ways to learn from it. And I think that's it's a hard pill to swallow sometimes because we haven't gotten it done. But you knock enough at the door, it's going to open at some point. And that's just what we have to keep doing is keep knocking on that door and giving ourselves chances to be in that situation again.
17: Being too polite there, knocking isn't going to cut it. Might be time to break it down. Now, one of the biggest moves of the offseason is taking shape at the Bengals camp. DT Dexter Lawrence already shifting the mentality. Here's Marcus Spears, ESPN NFL analyst on NFL Live.
20: To add what they've added and the focal point, obviously, being Dexter Lawrence, I thought they did a phenomenal job of impacting this side of this football team. He's going to be a stalwart. We know how good he was from his days in the New York Giants. But like my man Mike Tannenbaum likes to say, he's a force multiplier. He's going to allow other guys to get those one-on-ones. If you don't double team Dexter Lawrence a large majority of the time when you're in passing situations, he's going to impact the pocket and put your quarterback under duress. And that's what Cincinnati wants to do. And this team had a huge issue with stopping the run last year. And they decided we're going to go get a big dog that could impact the backfield when teams are trying to hand the football off too. So he's more of a guy that's just going to press the pocket. He's going to make everyone else around him better. And this team just has to be middle of the pack on defense. Not to mention they could be very good in order to have a chance to play for a Super Bowl with what that offense has shown us year in and year out. It all hinges on Joe Burrow's health. But they fixed a lot of what was wrong defensively.
17: All right, and in college football, the preseason coaches poll is out, and Ohio State starts on top. The Buckeyes lead a loaded field that includes Oregon, Georgia, Texas, and Notre Dame in the top five, while defending champion Indiana enters at number six after losing Heisman winner Fernando Mendoza to the NFL. As far as if there's any hope that the SEC can break a streak of not taking home a national champ, here's Amber Wilson.
0: I think that Georgia is going to end up being very, very good once again. They're sitting here at number three on the list. I might even go as far as putting them number one in the country. They are loaded with talent. Gunnar Stockton, he ended up when the lights were the brightest looking slightly ordinary. He obviously is going to continue to develop and be even better this season. We've seen him improve through his career there. Of course, even coming in relief there when Carson Beck went down with injury the season before. But Gunnar Stockton only threw 5 interceptions last season. He was incredibly accurate. He took care of the ball. He's proved that he can be a dual threat quarterback as well. I think Georgia has a lot more talent than people give it credit for. And the fact that we have this conversation, well, the SEC hasn't won a national championship in 3 years, I think it's also why people end up sort of dismissing the best chance the SEC has this season, which right now on paper is Georgia.
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4: Sophistication, class, restraint, dignity. 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
1: It's payday in the NFL, record-setting deals for the Atlanta Falcons and their running back, Bijan Robinson, and Chicago Bears right tackle, Darnell Wright. Robinson becomes the highest paid running back in NFL history with a 3-year extension worth up to $75 million. And Wright, according to sources, is now the highest paid right tackle in NFL history with a 4-year contract extension worth $116 million, $93 million guaranteed. Well, tonight for post-trade deadline debuts, it was George Lombard Jr. with the Yankees making a big league debut to remember. And speaking of debuts, the Dodgers, Tarek Skubal making his debut on the mound for L.A.
2: Skubal steps back, high leg kick in the pitch, swung on and missed, strike three. Strikeout number 6, and he gets Skubal with a fastball at 99.
1: But even with their new ace, the Dodgers still couldn't snap their losing streak. 5 straight losses now. Manager Dave Roberts.
3: I don't know the answer of what's got to give, but we got to find a way to win a ball game. I thought tonight Tarek was fine. A lot of emotion, adrenaline, and it was, he limited the damage. They scored that extra run on the infield hit by Horner and, put us in a position to win the game. And, there's probably a little bit more in there for sure, but I'm not going to push him every time out. We have a lot of baseball left to play. He's a guy that we're all counting on, so I think that I'm gonna manage, and pick my spots with him. And, you still got to score. The bullpen just wasn't sharp today, and there was a lot of misexecution and not taking advantage of counts, and they got some 2-out hits, and we won a ball game.
1: So is this the window? Is this where other teams can start to close in on the Dodgers? They looked like they were unbreakable. But as far as who the biggest threat is to the Dodgers now, Tony Kornheiser and Michael Wilbon on PTI weigh in.
4: Hi, Wilbon. Who is now the biggest threat to a Dodgers three-peat?
5: Ooh, there are lots of who's. I got like 4 off the top of my head in no particular order. Arizona Diamondbacks, who are climbing in the wild card race, okay? I'm worried about them chasing my Cubs. They eliminated the Dodgers in 2023, so just 3 years ago, okay? The Padres, who certainly aren't afraid of them. These are rivals.
4: And they hate them.
5: And they eliminated the Dodgers in 22. Mm-hmm. Milwaukee, which people say, they didn't do enough for trade deadline. They got an ace in the Miz who can go out there in game 1 and put you down in a series. And they can follow that up with Dustin May, who I know is up and down. Kyle Harrison may be a rookie, but essentially. But still, they got pitching, all right? And the Cubs, who fortified their pitching, the team with the best defense in Major League Baseball, and the team with the 3rd most runs scored in Major League Baseball. I just named 4, and I didn't even get to Yankees, Tampa, the other league.
4: Well, you didn't mention the Braves.
5: And I didn't mention the Braves.
4: Did you mention the Phillies?
5: No.
4: Because you got to mention the Phillies. And the reason you have to mention the Phillies is because of their 1-2. They have Zach Wheeler, and they have Sanchez. And you have to mention the Phillies. Look, I would not say who is the biggest threat to the Dodgers as much as I would say what is the biggest threat. And what is the biggest threat is the playoff structure. 2 out of 3, 3 out of 5, 4 out of 7, 4 out of 7. This is not the NBA, where it's mostly 4 out of 7, if not all 4 out of 7.
5: All four out of 7.
4: Best team wins. At the end of the year in the NBA, you would say they were the best team.
5: Yep.
4: That's not necessarily the case in baseball. You can lose a 2 out of 3. If, for example, the Brewers had gotten Skubal and could throw Skubal and Mizorowski against, say, the Dodgers in a 2 out of 3, it would be tough to beat them. So I think the actual playoff structure is a part of it. I agree with you on all the teams. I think the Dodgers are the best team, but in baseball, the best team doesn't win as often as it does in other sports.
5: Tony, slumps come at all times of the year, and underperformance can hit a team, almost infect a team like a virus. We see it if not every single October, most of them.
4: I agree.
5: So don't go handing stuff to the Dodgers just yet. We're done. Back to you.
1: Well, the night was certainly all about those post-trade deadline debuts. There was another debut at the stadium that really topped them all. George Lombard Jr., he had a home run in his first major league hit, his second plate appearance of the night. But that's not even the craziest part. His brother Jacob was making his pro debut in the Miami Marlins organization, and he had a home run in his debut as well. We heard the story. His parents had to choose. They were on their way to watch the pro debut for brother Jacob. Ultimately, it was Jacob saying, "Hey, you got to go watch my brother George make his major league debut." All of this unfolded. Here's what George Lombard Jr. had to say after the game.
6: George, what are you thinking to yourself as you're rounding the bases following your first hit going out for a home run?
7: I don't know, to be honest. I don't know if I can really explain it. I don't know if I can put it into words yet. Still kind of all processing. I'm just glad I can help the guys out. It was a tight ball game, so just getting an extra run there was big. Yeah, I'm just glad we came out the win.
6: So Hunter Dobbins throws you back-to-back sweepers in that at-bat. Did seeing the prior sweeper help you stay back on the one that you hit out?
7: Yeah, I thought I saw the last one well. And then, with two strikes, just wasn't trying to do too much. I saw it up a little bit and just, I could put a good swing on it.
6: How did the reality tonight match up with how you dreamt this moment, this day?
7: I mean, it was pretty spot on. It was awesome. It was a great experience. And like I said, getting the win in a tight ball game like that, it was really cool.
6: Arguably, the most important question I'm about to ask you here, are you aware of what your brother Jacob did in his first pro baseball game tonight?
7: I don't know all of it. I heard he hit a homer. So just with that, that's pretty awesome.
6: Yes, he hit a homer. Your parents were in the stands watching your big league debut. They watched Jacob's homer on the phone. What about today do you want to remember forever?
7: I mean, all of it. Just getting all of my family, being here, being able to watch. Hopefully going to talk to my brother now and see how his day went. But, winning a ball game, first day here is awesome.
6: George, congratulations. Thanks for the time.
7: Thank you.
1: What do you remember? All of it, hopefully. And his brother Jacob is going to have a lot to remember from this evening as well. Playing for the Jupiter Hammerheads, he was able to kind of take in his brother's home run in real time. He said there was a screen in the dugout, and ultimately when he saw his parents hugging, he realized my brother must have done it too. We get a chance to hear from Jacob as well.
8: It was unbelievable, and crazy enough, we called a pitcher's meeting or a mound visit right as my brother was coming up to the plate. So there's a TV in the bar, like the last TV right on the third base line. So I got to watch his AB and his home run. I'm screening at a third baseman like, I think he just hit a home run. And then the TV shows my parents hugging, and I was like, oh my, you just did that. So it was pretty unbelievable.
1: So there's a wild story like this that you just can't top. And then things were just kind of wild athletics at Reds this evening. And Ellie De La Cruz, Sal Stewart, they both drew walks leading off in the eighth inning against Hogan Harris. And then this happened.
9: Harris throws way high all the way to the backstop. Here comes Ellie, and the game is tied. Stewart up to third on the wild pitch, ties the game at four.
1: So there's Stewart on third, already a wild pitch to tie the game. What happens next?
9: Here's the 3-2 pitch to Suarez. Way inside, that kicks away. Here comes Sal to the plate. He will score, and the Reds have the lead. Two wild pitches in the at-bat of Eugenio Suarez. The first tied it. The second one gives the Reds the lead.
1: So a wild night there. Giants at Rangers look to be heading to extras, but Ezekiel Duran had something else to say about that.
10: Here's the pitch. Swung on and a fly ball to deep right field. Lee going back. He's still going back, and he falls down. He can't get it. The game is over. It bounces on the warning track into the crowd. Ezekiel Duran has walked off the Giants with his third hit of the game and his seventh hit of the series. 5-4 Texas, the final. Duran is mobbed at second base.
1: If you're glass half full, there's a million ways to win a baseball game. If you're glass half empty, there's a million ways to lose it. And there we showed you, well, a couple of wild pitches or walk-off ground rule double. Brewers had lost six of their last seven against the Pirates this season. Tonight, they had win number 70 on the line.
9: Into the windup, the 1-0. Fly to deep center field. Jake Mangum's turning and running and watching it at the wall. Goodbye! Off the batter's eye, Andrew Vaughn has gone deep, very deep. And the Brewers have grabbed a 2-1 lead in the fourth.
1: All right, behind that home run from Andrew Vaughn, it's a 4-2 win, Brewers over the Pirates, fastest to 70 wins in franchise history. Well, ESPN Radio presented by Progressive Insurance. You're listening to SportsCenter All Night. I'm your host, Gabrielle Lucevero. Now, Bijan Robinson may have gotten paid, but listen, they need a solution at QB as well in the Atlanta Falcons organization. Freddie Coleman, host of Freddie and Harry, weighs in.
11: There's no such thing as waiting anymore in the National Football League past your rookie year at the quarterback position. That's why Tua Tagovailoa is a part of the Atlanta Falcons. If Michael Penix Jr. can't beat him out, then you know exactly that's not your guy. Either way, having all this happening so far in training camp, the good of it when it comes to Bijan Robinson getting his money, and the bad of it, Jalen Walker fearing that he has torn his ACL, if anything, it puts even more on Michael Penix Jr. to really get his acting gear from day one, because the Falcons are going to need that for your high-priced running back, your high-priced wide receiver, but more importantly, for the psyche of your football team.
1: Now, Penix entered camp as the quarterback the Falcons drafted to be their long-term answer, picking him number 8 overall in 2024, right? He showed those flashes of getting that starting job in 2025, but ultimately, this has to do with a health issue. Is he healthy enough, fast enough to show Atlanta that he's still the future, right? And in comes Tua Tagovailoa. He's trying to give his career a second light. They signed him after his Miami tenure ended. The Falcons, they're looking to get that version of Tua who led the NFL in passer rating, yards per completion, and the touchdown rate back in 2022. He threw for over 4,000 yards in 2023, but injuries, inconsistency, they've impacted things as well. Tua spoke today about that competition.
12: I view it as a competition. I understand he can't take some team reps right now, you know, because of what he's going through. But outside of that, he's still being able to compete in 7-on-7. He's still able to go through some plays and whatnot in that sense. So competition is competition, regardless of where you go around this league. Everyone's good. Everyone's getting paid, regardless of what side of the ball you're on. And that's what it is.
1: All right, well, NFL competition continues at camp across the country. We're still talking lots of baseball. It's the most exciting day we've had in Major League Baseball in those dog days of summer, with the fact that we've got lots of folks making their debuts with their new teams. But of course, we've still got plenty of folks just here doing their best to continue the run. And that goes for the Houston Astros taking on the Blue Jays this evening.
9: Pitch on the way. Curveball, and that's whacked deep to right field. Lucas is back, looking up. See you later! Taylor Trammell, a three-run homer, and the Astros lead it 6-2. Number 6 for Trammell.
1: 7-2 is your final there, Astros, Blue Jays. Meanwhile, the New York Mets, they're just limping along. They were definitely sellers, figuring out what things will look like for this back half of the season. Luis Torrens has some words about that.
13: 3-1. Swing a high fly ball to right. Adell going back onto the track near the wall. He jumps and is gone. Opposite field, three-run home run, Luis Torrens. And the Mets in the second inning take a 3-0 lead.
1: Other scores around the league. Padres top the Diamondbacks 9-4. Tigers shut out the Mariners 8-0. Angels lost to the Orioles 3-1. And the Royals beat the Twins 8-2. Coming up next on SportsCenter All Night, we'll take you to the WNBA plus the scheduling change in the NWSL. That's when we come back.
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1: Only one game tonight on the slate for the WNBA. That is, of course, the Toronto Tempo taking on the Golden State Valkyries. The Valkyries, who have certainly established themselves as a playoff, if not a championship contender. We also have been talking a ton about the Major League Baseball trade deadline, but listen, on Sunday, it was the WNBA trade deadline. And in the mix, Anissa Morrow, she made her debut with Toronto after she was acquired in a trade with Connecticut Sun. That was on Friday. She entered the game with 4:57 left in the first quarter, hit a three about a minute later for the first of her 8 points to go with five rebounds. But it was Kayla Thornton who had a couple quick threes to make an impact.
2: Four players with 6 points for the Valkyries, but it's Salon with eight. KT! Oh, pipe in another three. The Valkyries take back the lead.
3: It's good to see those threes fall once again for KT in this second half.
1: Kayla Thornton had 20 points, and Golden State held off the Toronto Tempo for a second straight game, 92-82 on Tuesday night. Veronica Burton, she contributed 12 points, 8 rebounds, 7 assists for the Valkyries. This is the second straight matchup of the teams. By the way, sold out the Chase Center after the Valkyries beat the Tempo 96-79 on Sunday night. In the NWSL, they're going to have a really early start next year. The league plans to kick off its 2027 season on February 11th. That's the earliest start ever as it adjusts the schedule around the Women's World Cup. The season is going to include a 7-week pause for the tournament, and the league hopes to build momentum by opening just days before the Super Bowl in Los Angeles. So that game is set to take place in Los Angeles as well, open up just before the Super Bowl, hoping to capitalize on some of that momentum in LA. And if we're talking about momentum in LA, well, the Dodgers, they could certainly use some of it. They're on a 5-game skid right now. Not a surprise to think that the hope of the Tarek Skubal debut tonight would maybe make a difference for them. Ultimately, it was the Dodgers' loss to the Cubs, but Skubal made his debut. That's in the books now. Where do things stand as far as what the future, what the next couple of months are looking like for LA when we talk about Shohei Ohtani's return? And how does having Skubal here change that for him? Eduardo Perez, ESPN MLB analyst, weighs in.
4: It doesn't. This is an addition, and this guy now becomes that number two in the rotation behind Yamamoto. Mm-hmm. As good as Tarek Skubal is and as good as Shohei Ohtani has been all season long, Shohei Ohtani has to take care of that knee. He is just as valuable at the batter's box as he is towing that rubber, and they better get one of the two at least. If they get two, it's great. We've seen what he can do on the mound. But Shohei Ohtani right now, just get healthy. Don't try to rush it. Don't impact it, because one thing that the Dodgers do have is a lot of depth.
1: Well, from wild pitches to walk-off ground rule doubles, plenty of plays to talk about for Tuesday night in Major League Baseball. But here's your top sounds.
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5: How good is that? Are you ready to take?
0: Number five.
1: There's entrances, and then there's grand entrances. Liam Hicks chose the second option on 620 WDAE.
6: Can the Rays take further advantage? A 2-1. Swing of the ball driven deep in the air to right. This has a chance to the wall. Gone! Welcome to the Rays, Liam Hicks. A two-out grand slam is the first granny for the Rays this year.
0: Number four.
1: The Astros have surged into first place. Taylor Trammell is one of the reasons why. KBME 790 AM.
7: Pitch on the way. Curveball, and that's whack. Deep to right field. Lucas is back, looking up. See you later! Taylor Trammell, a three-run homer. And the Astros lead it 6-2. Number 6 for Tramiel.
0: Number 3.
1: Staying in Texas, but heading north, the Giants tied the game in the top of the ninth. Ezekiel Duran didn't want to go to extras. 105.3 The Fan.
8: Here's the pitch. Swung on and a fly ball to deep right field. Lee going back. He's still going back, and he falls down. He can't get it. The game is over. It bounces on the warning track into the crowd. Ezekiel Duran has walked off the Giants with his third hit of the game and his seventh hit of the series. 5-4 Texas, the final. Duran is mobbed at second base.
0: Number 2.
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9: 1-0.

0: it's one thing to make your major league debut, it's another to clock a home run in it. George Lombard Jr. did just that, as heard on Yes Network.
1: The 0-2.
0: Come on, you can't think that there would be many things that would top Tarek Skubal's debut. George Lombard Jr. entered the yard. He left the yard. He said, oh, I'll give you guys something to talk about. Not just because of that home run, but because his brother down in the minors making his pro debut with the Miami Marlins farm system. He had a home run too. Parents had to pick. Do we go to our son's major league debut, pro debut? They went major league, but we've got a feeling that they'll have plenty more games to watch. More SportsCenter All Night is coming up in just a minute.
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2: Now he steps back, kicks and fires, and strikes him out looking. Two-seamer, caught plenty of plate, and he starts his Dodger tenure with a strikeout.
1: Record-setting deals on a gridiron.
3: They had to get their best player back on the field, and to do so, they would have to change the landscape of the running back market. So now everything changes across the league for the running backs.
1: More familiar faces debut in new places.
4: Pitch swung on, line to left center field. It's down for a base hit. Turner's around third. He's going to score, and Luis Arraez with a big fist pump pounds his chest.
1: We have all the latest from NFL training camps.
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6: Major League Baseball trade deadline dust is settled, and there is a new star in Hollywood. But how do you fare in the Windy City? Plus, the playoff and the payoff for bullish trade deadline moves around the league, and a payday for one of the NFL's brightest young stars. But listen, we start with a whole lot of familiar faces and a bunch of new places tonight around Major League Baseball. And most of all, Tarek Skubal on the mound in a Dodgers uniform, LA visiting Chicago.
2: Skubal looking over the webbing of his glove. He is angled off toward the first base side. Now he steps back, kicks and fires and strikes him out looking. Two-seamer. Caught plenty of plate, and he starts his Dodger tenure with a strikeout.
7: At 99 miles an hour.
6: That's the call on 570 LA Sports. Skubal made his debut for the Dodgers, the Cy Young Award winner, immediately got some run support, too.
2: 2-1 pitch. Tucker swings. It's a high drive to left center field. Carrying this ball headed back. It is gone. An opposite field home run. Kyle Tucker. He comes back to Wrigley Field and picks up his 10th home run of the season, getting the Dodgers on the board. It is 1-0.
6: That 1-0 lead only lasted so long. Who else but Dansby Swanson in to ruin the Skubal party?
8: Let's see if he can start a Cubs rally right now. 1-0 Dodgers. Dansby drives one in the air. Deep left center. Get out the tape measure. Long gone. Ball game tied 1-1. Dansby Swanson with a long home run to left center.
6: Swanson's 17th of the season. He was 3-for-4 with an RBI. Fifth game this season with three hits. Cubs are 5-0 in those games. So stayed tied into the bottom of the sixth.
8: Tie game, sixth inning, runners at first and third, two down. Nico hits a big chopper towards second base. That's going to be a base hit. Cubs take the lead. A kangaroo bounce. It must have hit right down on home plate. It jumped 90 feet up in the air, landed between the mound and second base.
6: Skubal threw 85 pitches. 51 of those were strikes tonight. 60% strike rate. Lowest in any start over the last three seasons. He went six innings, allowed four hits, two earned runs, six strikeouts. It's his sixth straight road start with two or fewer earned runs that extends the longest streak in a season in his career. Still, all those numbers, ultimately, it's a loss for the Dodgers. Their fifth straight Cubs win 5-1. How did Skubal feel taking the mound in a different uniform?
9: Yeah, I mean, baseball is baseball. The game's the game. You know, it's my job to just go out there and compete and do what I can and try to put our team in a position to win a ball game. And that's all I can ask myself to do. But the game's always just the game.
6: The game's the game. But how did he feel his game was this evening?
9: I think my stuff was plenty good. You know, I felt like I commanded everything really well. I think, you know, maybe the low strike rate, I don't even know what it is. But you know, when I was missing in the areas that I was trying to go. There's just a few sinkers and a few sliders that can kind of flip at bats. You know, I probably should be a little better at first pitch strikes. You know, I think especially second or third time through, you know, I need to be better there. But, you know, the stuff coming out of my hand is what I expect out of myself.
6: Schoolbull's so-so on his own performance as far as his new manager, Dave Roberts. Here's his take.
10: Tarek's stuff was good. It was good. I think that, you know, and this first time I saw him, you know, live, but, you know, even when it's not perfect, it's still pretty dang good. So, like I said, he could have probably went out there for the seventh, but I didn't feel good about him finishing it if there was, you know, three or four hitters. So I felt, you know, give that next reliever a clean inning. But as far as the stuff was good.
6: And how about the team responsible for three of those losses in the Dodgers' five-game skid? Yes, the Boston Red Sox hosting the White Sox. They made a big trade deadline acquisition in Adley Rutschman, but he joined his new club on the IL. He's still got wrist inflammation. Sox proved they would be all right without him for now.
11: 1-0 pitch is swung on and driven high into left field.
6: The only thing that might come close to that grand slam is the call on WEEI 93.7 FM. What a call. What a home run. That one onto the Mass Pike. And it's a Red Sox win 14-2. When it comes to the New York Yankees, another debut this evening, not by way of the trade deadline, but instead George Lombard Jr. making his debut in pinstripes. Yankees needing to rebound after a 13-7 loss to open their series against the Cardinals. They're still missing their big bats, but when it comes to hot bats, we know Jazz Chisholm, he's got it.
12: We were impressed by all three of them.
13: High drive, deep right field, that ball, it's gone. Jazz Chisholm Jr. gives the Yankees an early 1-0 lead.
6: So Chisholm went 1-for-3, had a home run, leads the team with 4 home runs since the All-Star break. But that's not the best home run that we got tonight.
13: The 0-2. Hit in the air, deep left field, Torres back, George Lombard Jr. has entered the yard and left it. His first big league hit, his first big league homer.
6: You heard it right there on Yes Network. First big league hit, first big league home run for George Lombard Jr. Manager Aaron Boone, plenty happy with that.
14: Obviously a great, great first night for him. The home run was great. The defense was tremendous. That play in the hole that he and Jazz turned, it's a pretty special turn, but you just see how fluid he is out there, how physical he is, and certainly a night to remember for him and for him and his family, too.
6: That last part, for him and his family, here's the deal. He was not the only Lombard to leave the yard in their pro baseball debut tonight. His younger brother, Jacob, made his pro debut in the Miami Marlins organization, and he had a home run as well. I've got much more from the brothers in this hour. But when it comes to debuts, that's the theme of the evening. Rays at Rockies, and Liam Hicks knows how to make an entrance.
15: Can the Rays take further advantage? A 2-1. Swing and a ball driven deep in the air to right. This has a chance to the wall. Gone! Welcome to the Rays, Liam Hicks. A two-out grand slam is the first granny for the Rays this year, and they lead 5-1 in the third.
6: First for the Rays this year, first player in Rays history with a grand slam in their team debut. Listen, a whole lot of game left to play after that, though. Rays go on to win it in extras 9-7. Hey, we got another debut, too. The Phillies acquired Luis Arraez from the San Francisco Giants on Monday. Turns out adding a 3-time batting champion and 4-time All-Star would pay off pretty quickly.
4: The pitch swung on, line to left center field. It's down for a base hit. Turner's around third. He's going to score. And Luis Arraez with a big fist pump, pounds his chest, shouting back at the Phillies dugout. He's giving them a 1-0 lead. Welcome to town.
6: Welcome to town. 2-for-4 with a single and a double. 2 RBI. His 42nd multi-hit game this season. Third most in Major League Baseball. Phillies top the Nationals 5-0. It's their 15th shutout of the season. That's good for the league lead. Third in the last 4 games. And the Phillies, they are tied for third most shutout wins in a season over the last 50 years. Now with Arraez at second base, that shifted things around on defense, though. And it put Bryce Harper in right field for the first time in 4 years.
9: Yeah, it felt good. I think the hardest part for me is going to be going back on the ball. Anything coming in, I think I'm going to be okay. But it's got to be learning going back on the ball a little bit.
6: I think he's going to be okay. Well, you're listening to SportsCenter All Night on ESPN Radio. 30 for 30's new series, The Betrayal of Shohei Ohtani, is available now on all major podcast platforms. The Betrayal of Shohei Ohtani is presented by Gusto.

0: is across the league for the running backs. We'll see how quickly now Jahmyr Gibbs can get his deal done, because there were whispers across the NFL that these two deals were absolutely connected to one another.
1: Jeff Darlington, ESPN NFL reporter on Get Up, talking about Bijan Robinson, the running back, getting a 3-year contract extension with the Atlanta Falcons, worth up to $75 million, $51 million guaranteed. And of note, Falcons have spent about $366 million securing their young core in the last about 2 months. Worth every penny, especially when it comes to Robinson, at least. That says Kevin Stefanski, head coach.
2: You know, I remember my first day here, got off the airplane in the car heading over here, and I was with somebody that was just extolling his Bijan's virtues as a person, and it was one of those, you're not going to believe it when you first meet him type of thing. And I think it's true. You know, he's wired the right way, was raised the right way. He's a team guy all the way. And that can be rare sometimes in this day and age, but it's just who he is. It's certainly authentic. That's been my experience with him from the moment I met him here in the locker room to now. He's all about the team, and I don't see that changing.
1: Inside the Falcons camp, plenty happy. Not everyone, though, outside, happy with how Atlanta is moving. Evan Cohen on Unsportsmanlike this morning.
3: I despise the way the Atlanta Falcons are building their team. Despise it. They are paying everyone else to make up for quarterback play. I hate when teams do that. Let's pay a wide receiver, let's pay a running back, let's pay a tight end, who all deserve to get paid, because we really don't have the position that matters the most. And then let's give up future assets to get defenders on our team that, let's say it kindly, may not be the highest of character players, according to reports. I don't appreciate the way in which they're building the team. It wouldn't be the way I would build it.
1: No mincing words there. We've got more from the Falcons camp QB room coming up in the next half hour. Running backs around the league certainly love to see it, but the one who will be happiest to see it, Lions running back Jahmyr Gibbs. He's still a hold-in waiting for a new deal. He's yet to join his team on the field at training camp.
4: Bijan Robinson is their offense. They line him up all over the place, wide receiver, running back. Getting his deal done allows those quarterbacks and Kevin Stefanski, their head coach, to be able to run the offense that he was brought there to run. So having that guy in training camp this early bodes well for his health throughout the course of the season. The longer that holding goes, the more likely that you're going to see some type of injury once he's back on the field. So getting this deal done now makes so much sense. And I think for Jahmyr Gibbs, you're doing a dance right now in the locker room in Detroit, because you know the money is coming for him now that Bijan Robinson is done.
1: That's ESPN NFL analyst Jason McCourty. But as far as things going in the Lions camp, is Dan Campbell doing a dance too?
5: It's certainly not going to hurt. I mean, it's not going to hurt, but we'll see. You know, we'll see. I'm anxious to get Gibbs back out there. Every day that goes by, you know, that's another day that you feel like you miss with him, and getting him out there with the guys and him being doing his part. So, but there again, man, it'll get done when it gets done.
1: Now, Falcons did take a hit today as well. NFL Network's Ian Rappaport reporting that edge Jalen Walker may have a torn ACL. The second year linebacker was carted off the field on Tuesday. Confirmation of the injury is pending an MRI. Well, Robinson, though, not the only one getting paid, and the big payouts, not just for the skill players. 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
14: Jackie, what's happened here?
15: All right, Jahmyr Gibbs is still waiting on a deal in Detroit, but a few others managing to put pen to paper on Tuesday. Zay Flowers, 4-year extension with the Ravens, wide receiver, set to make $140 million. That includes $108 million guaranteed, both of which are records for Ravens wide receiver. Now, the average of $35 million per season ties him with Minnesota's Justin Jefferson as the NFL's fourth highest paid wideout. Flowers becomes the second highest paid player on the Ravens behind quarterback Lamar Jackson.
16: I think that this contract makes sense. I know folks see him next to like Justin Jefferson and there's a reaction. He's not as good as Justin Jefferson. Well, first of all, the wide receiver contract market is going to get reset fast. Puka Nacua is up. He's going to blow this out of the water. And this will look reasonable soon. It always happens. But then as far as Marcus, you made a good point about the production. The Ravens, it feels like they've constantly been looking for a boundary receiver to pair with Flowers. But since Flowers has been drafted, so the last 3 years, he ranks fifth league-wide amongst all receivers in target share. He is the focal point of this Ravens offense. That's a big part of why they're paying him. And I'd also say this, in 2026, I know we think of a number one wide receiver as being that big-bodied X receiver, But with the way offense has evolved, play callers have gotten so good at finding ways to make guys like Flowers the focal point of the offense, using motion to get him free releases and space to operate in. And he's so shifty, so fast, the yards after the catch are there. So I do think while he is not your stereotypical number one, he is Baltimore's number one, and it makes sense that they paid him as such.
15: And hey, it's not just the skill players getting paid today. Darnell Wright, Chicago Bears right tackle, 4-year contract extensions. Sources told ESPN's Jeremy Fowler that the extension is for $116 million. That includes $93 million guaranteed, making Wright the highest paid right tackle in NFL history. Well, it's summer and we've got camps going on, so let's get some notes around NFL camps. Out at Packers camp, Micah Parsons, he had a message as he works his way back from injury.
17: You know, I think people are worried about, you know, if I come back. You know, I just feel like people should just be worried about, you know, how I'm going to be when I come back. You know, that's kind of like my mentality and how I feel and how I'm going to approach when I'm back is like, people are worried about the knee. They should be worried about how I'm going to play when I get back. The anger, the frustration, the things that I'm going to have to let out because, you know, how long it's been since I played. So I think that's what people should really worry about. Like, how great is Micah going to be when he gets back? Not about when I get back, because that's the short term. It's about how great I'm going to be, how I can help my teammates, and how far we're going to go into a playoff run.
15: In Rochester, New York, at the Bills camp, quarterback Josh Allen, he's with you all, Bills fans. It's about time.
18: Definitely, we've watched it. We've put it in the past. We've learned from it. And we've been in the playoffs a lot of times in the last, you know, however many years I've been here now. And, you know, just continuing to find ways to learn from it. And I think that's it's a hard pill to swallow sometimes because we haven't gotten it done. But you knock enough at the door, it's going to open at some point. And that's just what we have to keep doing is keep knocking on that door and giving ourselves chances to be in that situation again.
15: Being too polite there, knocking isn't going to cut it. Might be time to break it down. Now, one of the biggest moves of the offseason is taking shape at the Bengals camp. DT Dexter Lawrence already shifting the mentality. Here's Marcus Spears, ESPN NFL analyst on NFL Live.
19: To add what they've added and focus, the focal point obviously being Dexter Lawrence, I thought they did a phenomenal job of impacting this side of this football team. He's going to be a stalwart. We know how good he was from his days in the New York Giants. But like my man Mike Tannenbaum likes to say, he's a force multiplier. He's going to allow other guys to get those one-on-ones. If you don't double team Dexter Lawrence, a large majority of the time when you're in passing situations, he's going to impact the pocket and put your quarterback under duress. And that's what Cincinnati wants to do. And this team had a huge issue with stopping the run last year. And they decided we're going to go get a big dog that could impact the backfield when teams are trying to hand the football off too. So he's more of a guy that's just going to press the pocket. He's going to make everyone else around him better. And this team just has to be middle of the pack on defense. Not to mention they could be very good in order to have a chance to play for a Super Bowl with what that offense has shown us year in and year out. It all hinges on Joe Burrow's health. But they fixed a lot of what was wrong defensively.
15: All right, and in college football, the preseason coaches poll is out, and Ohio State starts on top. The Buckeyes lead a loaded field that includes Oregon, Georgia, Texas, and Notre Dame in the top five. While defending champion Indiana enters at number six after losing Heisman winner Fernando Mendoza to the NFL. As far as if there's any hope that the SEC can break a streak of not taking home a national champ, here's Amber Wilson.
20: I think that Georgia is going to end up being very, very good once again. They're sitting here at number three on the list. I might even go as far as putting them number one in the country. They are loaded with talent. Gunnar Stockton, he ended up when the lights were the brightest looking slightly ordinary. He obviously is going to continue to develop and be even better this season. We've seen him improve through his career there. Of course, even coming in relief there when Carson Beck went down with injury the season before. But Gunnar Stockton only threw 5 interceptions last season. He was incredibly accurate. He took care of the ball. He's proved that he can be a dual threat quarterback as well. I think Georgia has a lot more talent than people give it credit for. And the fact that we have this conversation, well, the SEC hasn't won a national championship in 3 years. I think it's also why people end up sort of dismissing the best chance the SEC has this season, which right now on paper is Georgia.
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0: Number nine, Oregon playing number nothing, UCLA. 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
1: It's payday in the NFL, record-setting deals for the Atlanta Falcons and their running back, Bijan Robinson, and Chicago Bears right tackle, Darnell Wright. Robinson becomes the highest-paid running back in NFL history with a three-year extension worth up to $75 million. And Wright, according to sources, is now the highest-paid right tackle in NFL history with a four-year contract extension worth $116 million, $93 million guaranteed. Well, tonight for post-trade deadline debuts, it was George Lombard Jr. with the Yankees making a big league debut to remember. And speaking of debuts, the Dodgers, Tarek Skubal making his debut on the mound for L.A.
2: Skubal steps back, high leg kick in the pitch, swung on and missed, strike three. Strikeout number six, and he gets Skubal with a fastball at 99.
1: But even with their new ace, the Dodgers still couldn't snap their losing streak. Five straight losses now. Manager Dave Roberts.
3: I don't know the answer of what's got to give, but we got to find a way to win a ball game. I thought tonight Tarek was fine. A lot of emotion, adrenaline, and it was, he limited the damage. They scored that extra run on the infield hit by Horner and, put us in a position to win the game. And, there's probably a little bit more in there for sure, but I'm not going to push him every time out. We have a lot of baseball left to play. He's a guy that we're all counting on. So I think that I'm going to manage, and pick my spots with him. And, you still got to score. The bullpen just wasn't sharp today, and there was a lot of misexecution and, not taking advantage of counts, and they got some two-out hits, and, we won a ballgame.
1: So is this the window? Is this where other teams can start to close in on the Dodgers? They looked like they were unbreakable. But as far as who the biggest threat is to the Dodgers now, Tony Kornheiser and Michael Wilbon on PTI, weigh in.
4: All right, Wilbon, who is now the biggest threat to a Dodgers three-peat?
5: Ooh, there are lots of who's. I got like four off the top of my head in no particular order. Arizona Diamondbacks, who are climbing in the wild card race, okay? I'm worried about them chasing my Cubs. They eliminated the Dodgers in 2023, so just 3 years ago, okay? The Padres, who certainly aren't afraid of them. These are rivals.
4: And they hate them.
5: And they eliminated the Dodgers in 22. Mm-hmm. Milwaukee, which people say, oh, they didn't do enough at trade deadline. They got an ace in the Miz who can go out there in game one and put you down in a series. And they can follow that up with Dustin May, who I know is up and down. Cal Harrison may be a rookie, but essentially. But still, they got pitching, all right? And the Cubs, who fortified their pitching, the team with the best defense in Major League Baseball, and the team with the third most runs scored in Major League Baseball. I just named four, and I didn't even get to Yankees, Tampa, the other league.
4: Well, you didn't mention the Braves.
5: And I didn't mention the Braves.
4: Did you mention the Phillies?
5: No.
4: Because you got to mention the Phillies. And
5: okay.
4: The reason you have to mention the Phillies is because of their 1-2. They have Zach Wheeler, and they have Sanchez. And you have to mention the Phillies. Look, I would not say who is the biggest threat to the Dodgers as much as I would say what is the biggest threat. And what is the biggest threat is the playoff structure. 2 out of 3, 3 out of 5, 4 out of 7, 4 out of 7. This is not the NBA, where it's mostly 4 out of 7, if not all 4 out of 7.
5: All 4
4: and
5: out
4: the
5: seven.
4: Best team wins. At the end of the year in the NBA, you would say they were the best team.
5: Yep.
4: That's not necessarily the case in baseball. You can lose a 2 out of 3. If, for example, the Brewers had gotten Skubal and could throw Skubal and Mizorowski against, say, the Dodgers in a 2 out of 3, it would be tough to beat them. So I think the actual playoff structure is a part of it. I agree with you on all the teams.
5: Right,
4: I think the Dodgers are the best team, but in baseball, best team doesn't win as often as it does in other sports.
5: Tony, slumps come at all times of the year, and underperformance can hit a team, almost infect a team like a virus. We see it if not every single October, most of them.
4: I agree.
5: So don't go handing stuff to the Dodgers just yet. We're done. Back to you.
1: Well, the night was certainly all about those post-trade deadline debuts. There was another debut at the stadium that really topped them all. George Lombard Jr., he had a home run in his first major league hit, his second plate appearance of the night. But that's not even the craziest part. His brother Jacob was making his pro debut in the Miami Marlins organization, and he had a home run in his debut as well. We heard the story. His parents had to choose. They were on their way to watch the pro debut for brother Jacob. Ultimately, it was Jacob saying, hey, you got to go watch my brother George make his major league debut. All of this unfolded. Here's what George Lombard Jr. had to say after the game.
6: George, what are you thinking to yourself as you're rounding the bases following your first hit going out for a home run?
7: I don't know, to be honest. I don't know if I can really explain it. I don't know if I can put it into words yet. It's still kind of all processing. I'm just glad I could help the guys out. It was a tight ball game, so just getting an extra run there was big. Yeah, I'm just glad we came out the win.
6: So Hunter Dobbins throws you back-to-back sweepers in that at-bat. Did seeing the prior sweeper help you stay back on the one that you hit out?
7: Yeah, I thought I saw the last one well. And then, with two strikes, just wasn't trying to do too much. I saw it up a little bit and just, I could put a good swing on it.
6: How did the reality tonight match up with how you dreamt this moment, this day?
7: I mean, it was pretty spot
0: on. Sunday Night Baseball on ESPN Radio.
7: Getting the win in a tight ball game like that, it was really cool.
6: Arguably, the most important question I'm about to ask you here, are you aware of what your brother Jacob did in his first pro baseball game tonight?
7: I don't know all of it. I heard he hit a homer. So just with that, that's pretty awesome.
6: Yes, he hit a homer. Your parents are in the stands watching your big league debut. They watched Jacob's homer on the phone. What about today do you want to remember forever?
7: I mean, all of it. Just getting all of my family being here, be able to watch. Hopefully going to talk to my brother now and see how his day went. But, winning a ball game, first day here is awesome.
6: George, congratulations. Thanks for the time.
7: Thank you.
1: What do you remember? All of it, hopefully. And his brother Jacob is going to have a lot to remember from this evening as well. Playing for the Jupiter Hammerheads, he was able to kind of take in his brother's home run in real time. He said there was a screen in the dugout, and ultimately when he saw his parents hugging, he realized my brother must have done it too. We get a chance to hear from Jacob as well.
8: It was unbelievable and crazy enough. We called a pitcher's meeting or a mound visit right as my brother was coming up to play. So there's a TV in the bar, like the last TV right on the third base line. So I got to watch his AB and his home run. I'm screaming at the third baseman like, oh, I think they just hit a home run. I think he just hit a home run. And then the TV shows my parents hugging. And I was like, oh my, you just did that. So it was pretty unbelievable.
1: So there's a wild story like this that you just can't top. And then things were just kind of wild athletics at Reds this evening. And Ellie De La Cruz, Sal Stewart, they both drew walks leading off in the eighth inning against Hogan Harris. And then this happened.
9: Harris throws way high all the way to the backstop. Here comes Ellie and the game is tied. Stewart up to third and the wild pitch ties the game at four.
1: So there's Stewart on third, already a wild pitch to tie the game. What happens next?
9: Here's the 3-2 pitch to Suarez. Way inside, that kicks away. Here comes Sal to the plate. He will score, and the Reds have the lead. Two wild pitches in the at-bat of Eugenio Suarez. The first tied it. The second one gives the Reds the lead.
1: So a wild night there. Giants at Rangers look to be heading to extras, but Ezekiel Duran had something else to say about that.
10: Here's the pitch. Swung on and a fly ball to deep right field. Lee going back. He's still going back, and he falls down. He can't get it. The game is over. It bounces on the warning track into the crowd. Ezekiel Duran has walked off the Giants with his third hit of the game and his seventh hit of the series. 5-4 Texas, the final. Duran is mobbed at second base.
1: If you're glass half full, there's a million ways to win a baseball game. If you're glass half empty, there's a million ways to lose it. And there we showed you, well, a couple of wild pitches or walk-off ground rule double. Brewers had lost six of their last seven against the Pirates this season. Tonight, they had win number 70 on the line.
9: Into the windup, the 1-0. Fly to deep center field. Jake Mangum's turning and running and watching it at the wall. Goodbye! Off the batter's eye, Andrew Vaughn has gone deep, very deep. And the Brewers have grabbed a 2-1 lead in the fourth.
1: All right, behind that home run from Andrew Vaughn, it's a 4-2 win, Brewers over the Pirates, fastest to 70 wins in franchise history. 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You're listening to SportsCenter All Night. I'm your host, Gabrielle Lucevero. Now, Bijan Robinson may have gotten paid, but listen, they need a solution at QB as well in the Atlanta Falcons organization. Freddie Coleman, host of Freddie and Harry, weighs in.
11: There's no such thing as waiting anymore in the National Football League past your rookie year at the quarterback position. That's why Tua Tagovailoa is a part of the Atlanta Falcons. If Michael Penix Jr. can't beat him out, then you know exactly that's not your guy. Either way, having all this happening so far in training camp, the good of it when it comes to Bijan Robinson getting his money, and the bad of it, Jaylen Walker fearing that he has torn his ACL, if anything, it puts even more on Michael Penix Jr. to really get his acting gear from day one, because the Falcons are going to need that for your high-priced running back, your high-priced wide receiver, but more importantly, for the psyche of your football team.
1: Now, Penix entered camp as the quarterback the Falcons drafted to be their long-term answer, picking him number 8 overall in 2024, right? He showed those flashes of getting that starting job in 2025, but ultimately, this has to do with a health issue. Is he healthy enough, fast enough to show Atlanta that he's still the future, right? And in comes Tua Tagovailoa. He's trying to give his career a second light. They signed him after his Miami tenure ended. Now the Falcons, they're looking to get that version of Tua who led the NFL in passer rating, yards per completion, and the touchdown rate back in 2022. He threw for over 4,000 yards in 2023, but injuries, inconsistency, they've impacted things as well. Tua spoke today about that competition.
12: I view it as a competition. I understand he can't take some team reps right now, you know, because of what he's going through. But outside of that, he's still being able to compete in 7-on-7. He's still able to go through some plays and whatnot in that sense. So competition is competition, regardless of where you go around this league. Everyone's good. Everyone's getting paid, regardless of what side of the ball you're on. And that's what it is.
1: All right, well, NFL competition continues at camp across the country. We're still talking lots of baseball. It's the most exciting day we've had in Major League Baseball in those dog days of summer, with the fact that we've got lots of folks making their debuts with their new teams. But of course, we've still got plenty of folks just here doing their best to continue the run. And that goes for the Houston Astros taking on the Blue Jays this evening.
9: Pitch on the way. Curveball, and that's whacked deep to right field. Lucas is back, looking up. See you later! Taylor Trammell, a three-run homer, and the Astros lead it 6-2. Number 6 for Trammell.
1: 7-2 is your final there, Astros, Blue Jays. Meanwhile, the New York Mets, they're just limping along. They were definitely sellers, figuring out what things will look like for this back half of the season. Luis Torrens has some words about that.
13: 3-1. Swinging a high fly ball to right. Adell going back onto the track near the wall. He jumps and is gone. Opposite field, three-run home run, Luis Torrens. And the Mets in the second inning take a 3-0 lead.
1: Other scores around the league, Padres top the Diamondbacks 9-4. Tigers shut out the Mariners 8-0. Angels lost to the Orioles 3-1. and the Royals beat the Twins 8-2. Coming up next on SportsCenter All Night, we'll take you to the WNBA plus the scheduling change in the NWSL. That's when we come back.
0: Camp to camp,
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1: Only one game tonight on the slate for the WNBA. That is, of course, the Toronto Tempo taking on the Golden State Valkyries. The Valkyries, who have certainly established themselves as a playoff, if not a championship contender. We also have been talking a ton about the Major League Baseball trade deadline, but listen, on Sunday, it was the WNBA trade deadline. And in the mix, Anissa Morrow, she made her debut with Toronto after she was acquired in a trade with Connecticut Sun. That was on Friday. She entered the game with 4:57 left in the first quarter, hit a three about a minute later for the first of her 8 points to go with five rebounds. But it was Kayla Thornton who had a couple quick threes to make an impact.
2: Four players with 6 points for the Valkyries, but it's Salon with eight. KT! Oh, pipe in another three. The Valkyries take back the lead.
3: It's good to see those threes fall once again for KT in the second half.
1: Kayla Thornton had 20 points, and Golden State held off the Toronto Tempo for a second straight game, 92-82 on Tuesday night. Veronica Burton, she contributed 12 points, 8 rebounds, 7 assists for the Valkyries. This is the second straight matchup of the teams. By the way, sold out the Chase Center after the Valkyries beat the Tempo 96-79 on Sunday night. In the NWSL, they're going to have a really early start next year. The league plans to kick off its 2027 season on February 11th. That's the earliest start ever as it adjusts the schedule around the Women's World Cup. The season is going to include a 7-week pause for the tournament, and the league hopes to build momentum by opening just days before the Super Bowl in Los Angeles. So that game is set to take place in Los Angeles as well, open up just before the Super Bowl, hoping to capitalize on some of that momentum in LA. And if we're talking about momentum in LA, well, the Dodgers, they could certainly use some of it. They're on a 5-game skid right now. Not a surprise to think that the hope of the Tarek Skubal debut tonight would maybe make a difference for them. Ultimately, it was the Dodgers' loss to the Cubs, but Skubal made his debut. That's in the books now. Where do things stand as far as what the future, what the next couple of months are looking like for LA when we talk about Shohei Ohtani's return? And how does having Skubal here change that for him? Eduardo Perez, ESPN MLB analyst, weighs in.
4: It doesn't. This is an addition, and this guy now becomes that number two in the rotation behind Yamamoto. Mm-hmm. As good as Tarek Skubal is, and as good as Shohei Ohtani has been all season long, Shohei Ohtani has to take care of that knee. He is just as valuable at the batter's box as he is towing that rubber, and they better get one of the two at least. If they get two, it's great. We've seen what he can do on the mound. But Shohei Ohtani right now, just get healthy. Don't try to rush it. Don't impact it, because one thing that the Dodgers do have is a lot of depth.
1: Well, from wild pitches to walk-off ground rule doubles, plenty of plays to talk about for Tuesday night in Major League Baseball. But here's your top sounds.
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5: How good is that? Are you entertained?
0: Number five.
1: There's entrances, and then there's grand entrances. Liam Hicks chose the second option on 620 WDAE.
6: Can the Rays take further advantage? A 2-1. Swing the ball driven deep in the air to right. This has a chance to the wall. Gone! Welcome to the Rays, Liam Hicks. A 2-out grand slam is the first granny for the Rays this year.
0: Number four.
1: The Astros have surged into first place. Taylor Trammell is one of the reasons why. KBME 790 AM.
7: Pitch on the way. Curveball, and that's whack. Deep to right field. Lucas is back, looking up. See you later! Taylor Trammell, a 3-run homer. And the Astros lead it 6-2. Number six, for Tramiel.
0: Number three.
1: Staying in Texas, but heading north, the Giants tied the game in the top of the ninth. Ezekiel Duran didn't want to go to extras. 105.3 The Fan.
8: Here's the pitch. Swung on and a fly ball to deep right field. Lee going back. He's still going back, and he falls down. He can't get it. The game is over. It bounces on the warning track into the crowd. Ezekiel Duran has walked off the Giants with his third hit of the game and his seventh hit of the series. 5-4 Texas, the final. Duran is mobbed at second base.
0: Number two.
1: Boston came into the day with a five-game win streak, and it wasn't long before they knew it'd be six on WEEI 93.7 FM.
0: 1-0.

0: And it's one thing to make your major league debut. It's another to clock a home run in it. George Lombard Jr. did just that, as heard on Yes Network.
1: The 0-2.
0: Come on, you can't think that there would be many things that would top Tarek Skubal's debut. George Lombard Jr. entered the yard. He left the yard. He said, oh, I'll give you guys something to talk about. Not just because of that home run, but because his brother down in the minors making his pro debut with the Miami Marlins farm system. He had a home run too. Parents had to pick. Do we go to our son's major league debut, pro debut? They went major league, but we've got a feeling that they'll have plenty more games to watch. More SportsCenter All Night is coming up in just a minute.
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15: Now he steps back, kicks and fires, and strikes him out looking. Two-seamer, caught plenty of plate, and he starts his Dodger tenure with a strikeout.
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17: Pitch swung on, line to left center field. It's down for a base hit. Turner's around third. He's going to score, and Luis Arraez with a big fist pump pounds his chest.
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0: Major League Baseball trade deadline dust is settled, and there is a new star in Hollywood. But how do you fare in the Windy City? Plus the playoff and the payoff for bullish trade deadline moves around the league and a payday for one of the NFL's brightest young stars. But listen, we start with a whole lot of familiar faces and a bunch of new places tonight around Major League Baseball. And most of all, Tarek Skubal on the mound in a Dodgers uniform, L.A. visiting Chicago.
15: Skubal looking over the webbing of his glove. He is angled off toward the first base side. Now he steps back, kicks and fires and strikes him out looking. Two-seamer. Caught plenty of plate, and he starts his Dodger tenure with a strikeout.
19: At 99 miles an hour.
0: That's the call on 570 LA Sports. Skubal made his debut for the Dodgers, the Cy Young Award winner, immediately got some run support, too.
15: 2-1 pitch. Tucker swings. It's a high drive to left center field. Carrying this ball headed back. It is gone. An opposite field home run. Kyle Tucker. He comes back to Wrigley Field and picks up his 10th home run of the season, getting the Dodgers on the board. It is 1-0.
0: That 1-0 lead only lasted so long. Who else but Dansby Swanson in to ruin the Skubal party?
20: Let's see if he can start a Cubs rally right now. 1-0 Dodgers. Dansby drives one in the air. Deep left center. Get out the tape measure. Long gone. Ball game tied 1-1. Dansby Swanson with a long home run to left center.
0: Swanson, 17th of the season. He was 3-for-4 with an RBI. Fifth game this season with 3 hits. Cubs are 5-0 in those games. So stayed tied into the bottom of the sixth.
20: Tie game, sixth inning, runners at first and third, two down. Nico hits a big chopper towards second base. That's going to be a base hit. Cubs take the lead. A kangaroo bounce. It must have hit right down on home plate. It jumped 90 feet up in the air, landed between the mound and second base.
0: Skubal threw 85 pitches. 51 of those were strikes tonight, 60% strike rate. Lowest in any start over the last 3 seasons. He went 6 innings, allowed 4 hits, 2 earned runs, 6 strikeouts. It's his 6th straight road start with 2 or fewer earned runs that extends the longest streak in a season in his career. Still, all those numbers, ultimately, it's a loss for the Dodgers. Their 5th straight Cubs win 5-1. How did Skubal feel taking the mound in a different uniform?
21: Yeah, I mean, baseball is baseball. The game's the game. You know, it's my job to just go out there and compete and do what I can and try to put our team in a position to win a ball game. And that's all I can ask myself to do. But the game's always just the game.
0: The game's the game. But how did he feel his game was this evening?
21: I think my stuff was plenty good. You know, I felt like I commanded everything really well. I think, you know, maybe the low strike rate, I don't even know what it is. But, you know, when I was missing in the areas that I was trying to go. There's just a few sinkers and a few sliders that can kind of flip at bats. You know, I probably should be a little better at first pitch strikes. You know, I think especially second or third time through, you know, I need to be better there. But, you know, the stuff coming out of my hand is what I expect out of myself.
0: Skubal's so-so on his own performance as far as his new manager, Dave Roberts. Here's his take.
2: Derek's stuff was good. It was good. I think that, you know, and this first time I saw him, you know, live, but, you know, even when it's not perfect, it's still pretty dang good. So, like I said, he could have probably went out there for the seventh, but I didn't feel good about him finishing it if there was, you know, three or four hitters. So I felt, you know, give that next reliever a clean inning. But as far as the stuff is good.
0: And how about the team responsible for three of those losses in the Dodgers' five-game skid? Yes, the Boston Red Sox hosting the White Sox. They made a big trade deadline acquisition in Adley Rutschman, but he joined his new club on the IL. He's still got wrist inflammation. Sox proved they would be all right without him for now.
3: 1-0 pitch is swung on and driven high into left field.
0: The only thing that might come close to that grand slam is the call on WEEI 93.7 FM. What a call. What a home run. That one onto the Mass Pike. And it's a Red Sox win 14-2. When it comes to the New York Yankees, another debut this evening, not by way of the trade deadline, but instead George Lombard Jr. making his debut in pinstripes. Yankees needing to rebound after a 13-7 loss to open their series against the Cardinals. They're still missing their big bats, but when it comes to hot bats, we know Jazz Chisholm, he's got it.
22: We were impressed by all three of them.
17: High drive, deep right field, that ball is gone. Jazz Chisholm Jr. gives the Yankees an early 1-0 lead.
0: So Chisholm went 1-for-3, had a home run, leads the team with 4 home runs since the All-Star break. But that's not the best home run that we got tonight.
17: The 0-2. Hit in the air, deep left field, Torres back, George Lombard Jr. has entered the yard and left it. His first big league hit, his first big league homer.
0: You heard it right there on Yes Network. First big league hit, first big league home run for George Lombard Jr. Manager Aaron Boone, plenty happy with that.
23: Obviously a great, great first night for him. The home run was great. The defense was tremendous. That play in the hole that he and Jazz turned, it's a pretty special turn, but you just see how fluid he is out there, how physical he is, and certainly a night to remember for him and for him and his family, too.
0: That last part, for him and his family, here's the deal. He was not the only Lombard to leave the yard in their pro baseball debut tonight. His younger brother, Jacob, made his pro debut in the Miami Marlins organization, and he had a home run as well. I've got much more from the brothers in this hour. But when it comes to debuts, that's the theme of the evening. Rays at Rockies, and Liam Hicks knows how to make an entrance.
24: Can the Rays take further advantage? A 2-1. Swing and a ball driven deep in the air to right. This has a chance to the wall. Gone! Welcome to the Rays, Liam Hicks. A 2-out grand slam is the first granny for the Rays this year, and they lead 5-1 in the third.
0: First for the Rays this year, first player in Rays history with a grand slam in their team debut. Listen, a whole lot of game left to play after that, though. Rays go on to win it in extras 9-7. Hey, we got another debut, too. The Phillies acquired Luis Arraez from the San Francisco Giants on Monday. Turns out adding a 3-time batting champion and 4-time All-Star would pay off pretty quickly.
3: The pitch swung on, line to left center field. It's down for a base hit. Turner's around third. He's going to score. And Luis Arraez, with a big fist pump, pounds his chest, shouting back at the Phillies dugout. He's giving them a 1-0 lead. Welcome to town.
0: Welcome to town. 2-for-4 with a single and a double, 2 RBI. His 42nd multi-hit game this season, third most in Major League Baseball. Phillies top the Nationals 5-0. It's their 15th shutout of the season. That's good for the league lead. Third in the last 4 games. And the Phillies, they are tied for third most shutout wins in a season over the last 50 years. Now with Arraez at second base, that shifted things around on defense, though, and it put Bryce Harper in right field for the first time in 4 years.
5: Yeah, I feel good. I think part for me is going to be going back on the ball. Anything coming in, I think I'll be okay. But it's kind of relearning going back on the ball a little bit.
0: I think he's going to be okay. Well, you're listening to SportsCenter All Night on ESPN Radio. 30 for 30's new series, The Betrayal of Shohei Ohtani, is available now on all major podcast platforms. The Betrayal of Shohei Ohtani is presented by Gusto.
16: Bijan Robinson getting his deal done certainly sets the stage for Gibbs to do the same. But for this moment, it is Bijan Robinson with the highest contract for a running back in the history of the NFL. He now surpasses Saquon Barkley, who was making $20.6 million a year. Robinson moves to $22.25 million per year. Bijan Robinson was a Holden, as you mentioned. The Falcons knew that they had to get their best player back on the field, and to do so, they would have to change the landscape of the running back market. So now everything changes.

0: 166 million securing their young core in the last about 2 months. Worth every penny, especially when it comes to Robinson. At least that says Kevin Stefanski, head coach.
1: You know, I remember my first day here, got off the airplane in the car heading over here, and I was with somebody that was just extolling his Bijan's virtues as a person, and it was one of those you're not going to believe it when you first meet him type of thing. And I think it's true. You know, he's wired the right way, was raised the right way. He's a team guy all the way, and that can be rare sometimes in this day and age. But it's just who he is. It's certainly authentic. That's been my experience with him from the moment I met him here in the locker room to now. He's all about the team, and I don't see that changing.
0: Inside the Falcons camp, plenty happy. Not everyone, though, outside happy with how Atlanta is moving. Evan Cohen on Unsportsmanlike this morning.
2: I despise the way the Atlanta Falcons are building their team. Despise it. They are paying everyone else to make up for quarterback play. I hate when teams do that. Let's pay a wide receiver, let's pay a running back, let's pay a tight end, who all deserve to get paid, because we really don't have the position that matters the most. And then let's give up future assets to get defenders on our team that, let's say it kindly, may not be the highest of character players, according to reports. I don't appreciate the way in which they're building the team. It wouldn't be the way I would build it.
0: No mincing words there. We've got more from the Falcons camp QB room coming up in the next half hour. Running backs around the league certainly love to see it, but the one who will be happiest to see it, Lions running back Jahmyr Gibbs. He's still a hold-in waiting for a new deal. He's yet to join his team on the field at training camp.
3: Bijan Robinson is their offense. They line him up all over the place, wide receiver, running back. Getting his deal done allows those quarterbacks and Kevin Stefanski, their head coach, to be able to run the offense that he was brought there to run. So having that guy in training camp this early bodes well for his health throughout the course of the season. The longer that holding goes, the more likely that you're going to see some type of injury once he's back on the field. So getting this deal done now makes so much sense. And I think for Jahmyr Gibbs, you're doing a dance right now in the locker room in Detroit, because you know the money is coming for him now that Bijan Robinson is done.
0: That's ESPN NFL analyst Jason McCourty. But as far as things going in the Lions camp, is Dan Campbell doing a dance too?
4: It's certainly not going to hurt. I mean, it's not going to hurt, but we'll see. You know, we'll see. I'm anxious to get Gibbs back out there. Every day that goes by, you know, that's another day that you feel like you miss with him, and getting him out there with the guys and him being doing his part. So, but there again, man, it'll get done when it gets done.
0: Now, Falcons did take a hit today as well. NFL Network's Ian Rappaport reporting that edge Jalen Walker may have a torn ACL. The second year linebacker was carted off the field on Tuesday. Confirmation of the injury is pending an MRI. Well, Robinson, though, not the only one getting paid, and the big payouts, not just for the skill players. 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
1: It's a huge deal for Bijan and the Falcons, but it's also a big deal for Jahmyr Gibbs and maybe even Jonathan Taylor. It's a case where you have a breakthrough on the running back front. And because of that, that now, I think, will provide the framework for a Jahmyr Gibbs deal. And with Bijan getting done, I would expect that Jahmyr Gibbs now also would get done. We always thought that he would come first and pave the way for the other backs, and that's exactly what's happened here.
2: All right, Jahmyr Gibbs is still waiting on a deal in Detroit, but a few others managing to put pen to paper on Tuesday. Zay Flowers, 4-year extension with the Ravens, the wide receiver, set to make $140 million. That includes $108 million guaranteed, both of which are records for a Ravens wide receiver. Now, the average of $35 million per season ties him with Minnesota's Justin Jefferson as the NFL's fourth highest paid wideout. Flowers becomes the second highest paid player on the Ravens behind quarterback Lamar Jackson.
3: I think that this contract makes sense. I know folks see him next to like Justin Jefferson and there's a reaction. He's not as good as Justin Jefferson. Well, first of all, the wide receiver contract market is going to get reset fast. Puka Nacua is up. He's going to blow this out of the water and this will look reasonable soon. It always happens. But then as far as Marcus, you made a good point about the production. The Ravens, it feels like they've constantly been looking for a boundary receiver to pair with Flowers. But since Flowers has been drafted, so the last 3 years, he ranks fifth league-wide amongst all receivers in target share. He is the focal point of this Ravens offense. That's a big part of why they're paying him. And I'd also say this, in 2026, I know we think of a number one wide receiver as being that big-bodied X receiver, but with the way offense has evolved, play callers have gotten so good at finding ways to make guys like Flowers the focal point of the offense, using motion to get him free releases and space to operate in. And he's so shifty, so fast, the yards after the catch are there. So I do think while he is not your stereotypical number one, he is Baltimore's number one, and it makes sense that they paid him as such.
2: And hey, it's not just the skill players getting paid today. Darnell Wright, Chicago Bears right tackle, 4-year contract extensions. Sources told ESPN's Jeremy Fowler that the extension is for $116 million. That includes $93 million guaranteed, making Wright the highest paid right tackle in NFL history. Well, it's summer and we've got camps going on, so let's get some notes around NFL camps. Out at Packers camp, Micah Parsons, he had a message as he works his way back from injury.
4: You know, I think people are worried about, you know, if I come back. You know, I just feel like people should just be worried about, you know, how I'm going to be when I come back. You know, that's kind of like my mentality and how I feel and how I'm going to approach when I'm back is like, people are worried about the knee. They should be worried about how I'm going to play when I get back. The anger, the frustration, the things that I'm going to have to let out because, you know, how long it's been since I played. So I think that's what people should really worry about. Like, how great is Micah going to be when he gets back? Not about when I get back, because that's the short term. It's about how great I'm going to be, how I can help my teammates, and how far we're going to go into a playoff run.
2: In Rochester, New York, at the Bills camp, quarterback Josh Allen, he's with you all, Bills fans. It's about time.
5: Definitely, we've watched it. We've put it in the past. We've learned from it. And we've been in the playoffs a lot of times in the last, you know, however many years I've been here now. And, you know, just continuing to find ways to learn from it. And I think that's it's a hard pill to swallow sometimes because we haven't gotten it done. But you knock enough at the door, it's going to open at some point. And that's just what we have to keep doing is keep knocking on that door and giving ourselves chances to be in that situation again.
2: Being too polite there, knocking isn't going to cut it. Might be time to break it down. Now, one of the biggest moves of the offseason is taking shape at the Bengals camp. DT Dexter Lawrence already shifting the mentality. Here's Marcus Spears, ESPN NFL analyst on NFL Live.
6: to add what they've added and focus, the focal point obviously being Dexter Lawrence, I thought they did a phenomenal job of impacting this side of this football team. He's going to be a stalwart. We know how good he was from his days in the New York Giants. But like my man Mike Tannenbaum likes to say, he's a force multiplier. He's going to allow other guys to get those one-on-ones. If you don't double team Dexter Lawrence a large majority of the time when you're in passing situations, he's going to impact the pocket and put your quarterback under duress. And that's what Cincinnati wants to do. And this team had a huge issue with stopping the run last year. And they decided we're going to go get a big dog that can impact the backfield when teams are trying to hand the football off too. So he's more of a guy that's just going to press the pocket. He's going to make everyone else around him better. And this team just has to be middle of the pack on defense. Not to mention they could be very good in order to have a chance to play for a Super Bowl with what that offense has shown us year in and year out. It all hinges on Joe Burrow's health, but they fixed a lot of what was wrong defensively.
2: All right, and in college football, the preseason coaches poll is out, and Ohio State starts on top. The Buckeyes lead a loaded field that includes Oregon, Georgia, Texas, and Notre Dame in the top five, while defending champion Indiana enters at number six after losing Heisman winner Fernando Mendoza to the NFL. As far as if there's any hope that the SEC can break a streak of not taking home a national champ, here's Amber Wilson.
7: I think that Georgia is going to end up being very, very good once again. They're sitting here at number three on the list. I might even go as far as putting them number one in the country. They are loaded with talent. Gunnar Stockton, he ended up when the lights were the brightest looking slightly ordinary. He obviously is going to continue to develop and be even better this season. We've seen him improve through his career there. Of course, even coming in relief there when Carson Beck went down with injury the season before. But Gunnar Stockton only threw five interceptions last season. He was incredibly accurate. He took care of the ball. He's proved that he can be a dual threat quarterback as well. I think Georgia has a lot more talent than people give it credit for. And the fact that we have this conversation, well, the SEC hasn't won a national championship in 3 years, I think it's also why people end up sort of dismissing the best chance the SEC has this season, which right now on paper is Georgia.
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1: It's payday in the NFL, record-setting deals for the Atlanta Falcons and their running back, Bijan Robinson, and Chicago Bears right tackle, Darnell Wright. Robinson becomes the highest-paid running back in NFL history with a three-year extension worth up to $75 million. And Wright, according to sources, is now the highest-paid right tackle in NFL history with a four-year contract extension worth $116 million, $93 million guaranteed. Well, tonight for post-trade deadline debuts, it was George Lombard Jr. with the Yankees making a big league debut to remember. And speaking of debuts, the Dodgers, Tarek Skubal making his debut on the mound for L.A.
2: Skubal steps back, high leg kick in the pitch, swung on and missed, strike three. Strikeout number six, and he gets Skubal with a fastball at 99.
1: But even with their new ace, the Dodgers still couldn't snap their losing streak. Five straight losses now. Manager Dave Roberts.
3: I don't know the answer of what's got to give, but we got to find a way to win a ball game. I thought tonight Tarek was fine. A lot of emotion, adrenaline, and it was, he limited the damage. They scored that extra run on the infield hit by Horner and, put us in a position to win the game. And, there's probably a little bit more in there for sure, but I'm not going to push him every time out. We have a lot of baseball left to play. He's a guy that we're all counting on. So I think that I'm going to manage, and pick my spots with him. And, you still got to score. The bullpen just wasn't sharp today, and there was a lot of misexecution and not taking advantage of counts, and they got some two out hits, and we won a ball game.
1: So is this the window? Is this where other teams can start to close in on the Dodgers? They looked like they were unbreakable. But as far as who the biggest threat is to the Dodgers now, Tony Kornheiser and Michael Wilbon on PTI, weigh in.
4: All right, Wilbon, who is now the biggest threat to a Dodgers three-peat?
5: Ooh, there are lots of who's. I got like four off the top of my head in no particular order. Arizona Diamondbacks, who are climbing in the wild card race, okay? I'm worried about them chasing my Cubs. They eliminated the Dodgers in 2023, so just 3 years ago, okay? The Padres, who certainly aren't afraid of them. These are rivals.
4: And they hate them.
5: And they eliminated the Dodgers in 22. Mm-hmm. Milwaukee, which people say, oh, they didn't do enough at trade deadline. They got an ace in the Miz who can go out there in game one and put you down in a series. And they can follow that up with Dustin May, who I know is up and down. Cal Harrison may be a rookie, but essentially. But still, they got pitching, all right? And the Cubs, who fortified their pitching, the team with the best defense in Major League Baseball, and the team with the third most runs scored in Major League Baseball. I just named four, and I didn't even get to Yankees, Tampa, the other league.
4: Well, you didn't mention the Braves.
5: And I didn't mention the Braves.
4: Did you mention the Phillies?
5: No.
4: Because you got to mention the Phillies. And the reason you have to mention the Phillies is because of their 1-2. They have Zach Wheeler, and they have Sanchez. And you have to mention the Phillies. Look, I would not say who is the biggest threat to the Dodgers as much as I would say what is the biggest threat. And what is the biggest threat is the playoff structure. 2 out of 3, 3 out of 5, 4 out of 7, 4 out of 7. This is not the NBA, where it's mostly 4 out of 7, if not all 4 out of 7.
5: All four out of seven.
4: Best team wins. At the end of the year in the NBA, you would say they were the best team.
5: Yep.
4: That's not necessarily the case in baseball. You can lose a 2 out of 3. If, for example, the Brewers had gotten Skubal and could throw Skubal and Mizorowski against, say, the Dodgers in a 2 out of 3, it would be tough to beat them. So I think the actual playoff structure is a part of it. I agree with you on all the teams.
5: Right,
4: I think the Dodgers are the best team, but in baseball, best team doesn't win as often as it does in other sports.
5: Tony, slumps come at all times of the year, and underperformance can hit a team, almost infect a team like a virus. We see it if not every single October, most of them.
4: I agree.
5: So don't go handing stuff to the Dodgers just yet. We're done. Back to you.
1: Well, the night was certainly all about those post-trade deadline debuts. There was another debut at the stadium that really topped them all. George Lombard Jr., he had a home run in his first major league hit, his second plate appearance of the night. But that's not even the craziest part. His brother Jacob was making his pro debut in the Miami Marlins organization, and he had a home run in his debut as well. We heard the story. His parents had to choose. They were on their way to watch the pro debut for brother Jacob. Ultimately, it was Jacob saying, "Hey, you got to go watch my brother George make his major league debut." All of this unfolded. Here's what George Lombard Jr. had to say after the game.
6: George, what are you thinking to yourself as you're rounding the bases following your first hit going out for a home run?
7: I don't know, to be honest. I don't know if I can really explain it. I don't know if I can put it into words yet. It's still kind of all processing. I'm just glad I could help the guys out. It was a tight ball game, so just getting an extra run there was big. Yeah, I'm just glad we came out the win.
6: So Hunter Dobbins throws you back-to-back sweepers in that at-bat. Did seeing the prior sweeper help you stay back on the one that you hit out?
7: Yeah, I thought I saw the last one well. And then, with two strikes, just wasn't trying to do too much. I saw it up a little bit and just, I could put a good swing on it.
6: How did the reality tonight match up with how you dreamt this moment, this day?
7: I mean, it was pretty spot on. It was awesome. It was a great experience. And like I said, getting the win in a tight ball game like that, it was really cool.
6: Arguably, the most important question I'm about to ask you here, are you aware of what your brother Jacob did in his first pro baseball game tonight?
7: I don't know all of it. I heard he hit a homer. So just with that, that's pretty awesome.
6: Yes, he hit a homer. Your parents were in the stands watching your big league debut. They watched Jacob's homer on the phone. What about today do you want to remember forever?
7: I mean, all of it. Just getting all of my family, being here, be able to watch. Hopefully going to talk to my brother now and see how his day went. But, winning a ball game, first day here is awesome.
6: George, congratulations. Thanks for the time.
7: Thank you.
1: What do you remember? All of it, hopefully. And his brother, Jacob, is going to have a lot to remember from this evening as well. Playing for the Jupiter Hammerheads, he was able to kind of take in his brother's home run in real time. He said there was a screen in the dugout, and ultimately when he saw his parents hugging, he realized my brother must have done it too. We get a chance to hear from Jacob as well.
8: It was unbelievable. And crazy enough, we called a pitcher's meeting or a mound visit right as my brother was coming up to play. So there's a TV in the bar, like the last TV right on the third base line. So I got to watch his AB and his home run. I'm screaming at a third baseman like, "Oh, I think they just hit a home run. I think they just hit a home run." And then the TV shows my parents hugging. And I was like, "Oh my, you just did that." So it was pretty unbelievable.
1: So there's a wild story like this that you just can't top. And then things were just kind of wild athletics at Reds this evening. And Ellie De La Cruz, Sal Stewart, they both drew walks leading off in the eighth inning against Hogan Harris. And then this happened.
9: Harris throws way high all the way to the backstop. Here comes Ellie, and the game is tied. Stewart up to third with a wild pitch, ties the game at four.
1: So there's Stewart on third, already a wild pitch to tie the game. What happens next?
9: Here's the 3-2 pitch to Suarez. Way inside, that kicks away. Here comes Sal to the plate. He will score, and the Reds have the lead. Two wild pitches in the at-bat of Eugenio Suarez. The first tied it. The second one gives the Reds the lead.
1: So a wild night there. Giants at Rangers look to be heading to extras, but Ezekiel Duran had something else to say about that.
10: Here's the pitch. Swung on and a fly ball to deep right field. Lee going back. He's still going back, and he falls down. He can't get it. The game is over. It bounces on the warning track into the crowd. Ezekiel Duran has walked off the Giants with his third hit of the game and his seventh hit of the series. 5-4 Texas, the final. Duran is mobbed at second base.
1: If you're glass half full, there's a million ways to win a baseball game. If you're glass half empty, there's a million ways to lose it. And there we showed you, well, a couple of wild pitches or walk-off ground rule double. Brewers had lost six of their last seven against the Pirates this season. Tonight, they had win number 70 on the line.
9: Into the windup, the 1-0. Fly to deep center field. Jake Mangum's turning and running and watching it at the wall. Goodbye! Off the batter's eye, Andrew Vaughn has gone deep, very deep, and the Brewers have grabbed a 2-1 lead in the fourth.
1: All right, behind that home run from Andrew Vaughn, it's a 4-2 win, Brewers over the Pirates, fastest to 70 wins in franchise history. Well, ESPN Radio presented by Progressive Insurance, you're listening to SportsCenter All Night. I'm your host, Gabrielle Lucevero. Now, Bijan Robinson may have gotten paid, but listen, they need a solution at QB as well in the Atlanta Falcons organization. Freddie Coleman, host of Freddie and Harry, weighs in.
11: There's no such thing as waiting anymore in the National Football League past your rookie year at the quarterback position. That's why Tua Tagovailoa is a part of the Atlanta Falcons. If Michael Penix Jr. can't beat him out, then you know exactly that's not your guy. Either way, having all this happening so far in training camp, the good of it when it comes to Bijan Robinson getting his money, and the bad of it, Jalen Walker fearing that he has torn his ACL. If anything, it puts even more on Michael Penix Jr. to really get his acting gear from day one, because the Falcons are going to need that for your high-priced running back, your high-priced wide receiver, but more importantly, for the psyche of your football team.
1: Now, Penix entered camp as the quarterback the Falcons drafted to be their long-term answer, picking him number 8 overall in 2024, right? He showed those flashes of getting that starting job in 2025, but ultimately, this has to do with a health issue. Is he healthy enough, fast enough to show Atlanta that he's still the future, right? And in comes Tua Tagovailoa. He's trying to give his career a second light. They signed him after his Miami tenure ended. Now, the Falcons, they're looking to get that version of Tua who led the NFL in passer rating, yards per completion, and the touchdown rate back in 2022. He threw for over 4,000 yards in 2023, but injuries, inconsistency, they've impacted things as well. Tua spoke today about that competition.
12: I view it as a competition. I understand he can't take some team reps right now, you know, because of what he's going through. But outside of that, he's still being able to compete in 7-on-7. He's still able to go through some plays and whatnot in that sense. So competition is competition, regardless of where you go around this league. Everyone's good. Everyone's getting paid, regardless of what side of the ball you're on. And that's what it is.
1: All right, well, NFL competition continues at camp across the country. We're still talking lots of baseball. It's the most exciting day we've had in Major League Baseball in those dog days of summer, with the fact that we've got lots of folks making their debuts with their new teams. But of course, we've still got plenty of folks just here doing their best to continue the run. And that goes for the Houston Astros taking on the Blue Jays this evening.
9: Pitch on the way. Curveball, and that's whacked deep to right field. Lucas is back, looking up. See you later! Taylor Trammell, a three-run homer, and the Astros lead it 6-2. Number 6 for Trammell.
1: 7-2 is your final there, Astros, Blue Jays. Meanwhile, the New York Mets, they're just limping along. They were definitely sellers, figuring out what things will look like for this back half of the season. Luis Torrens has some words about that.
13: 3-1. Swinging a high fly ball to right. Adell going back onto the track near the wall. He jumps and is gone. Opposite field, 3-run home run, Luis Torrens. And the Mets in the second inning take a 3-0 lead.
1: Other scores around the league, Padres top the Diamondbacks 9-4. Tigers shut out the Mariners 8-0. Angels lost to the Orioles 3-1. and the Royals beat the Twins 8-2. Coming up next on SportsCenter All Night, we'll take you to the WNBA plus the scheduling change in the NWSL. That's when we come back.
0: Camp to camp. 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
14: It's clear that Philly has a championship-level defense. 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
0: 35 days until kickoff. The countdown continues on ESPN Radio. SportsCenter All Night. More still to come.
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1: Only one game tonight on the slate for the WNBA. That is, of course, the Toronto Tempo taking on the Golden State Valkyries. The Valkyries, who have certainly established themselves as a playoff, if not a championship contender. We also have been talking a ton about the Major League Baseball trade deadline, but listen, on Sunday, it was the WNBA trade deadline, and in the mix, Anissa Morrow, she made her debut with Toronto after she was acquired in a trade with Connecticut Sun. That was on Friday. She entered the game with 4:57 left in the first quarter, hit a three about a minute later for the first of her 8 points to go with five rebounds, but it was Kayla Thornton who had a couple quick threes to make an impact.
2: Four players with 6 points for the Valkyries, but it's along with AKT. Oh, pipe in another three. The Valkyries take back the lead.
3: It's good to see those threes fall once again for KT in the second half.
1: Kayla Thornton had 20 points, and Golden State held off the Toronto Tempo for a second straight game, 92-82 on Tuesday night. Veronica Burton, she contributed 12 points, 8 rebounds, 7 assists for the Valkyries. This is the second straight matchup of the teams. By the way, sold out the Chase Center after the Valkyries beat the Tempo 96-79 on Sunday night. In the NWSL, they're going to have a really early start next year. The league plans to kick off its 2027 season on February 11th. That's the earliest start ever as it adjusts the schedule around the Women's World Cup. The season is going to include a 7-week pause for the tournament, and the league hopes to build momentum by opening just days before the Super Bowl in Los Angeles. So that game is set to take place in Los Angeles as well, open up just before the Super Bowl, hoping to capitalize on some of that momentum in LA. And if we're talking about momentum in LA, well, the Dodgers, they could certainly use some of it. They're on a 5-game skid right now. Not a surprise to think that the hope of the Tarek Skubal debut tonight would maybe make a difference for them. Ultimately, it was the Dodgers' loss to the Cubs, but Skubal made his debut. That's in the books now. Where do things stand as far as what the future, what the next couple of months are looking like for LA when we talk about Shohei Ohtani's return? And how does having Skubal here change that for him? Eduardo Perez, ESPN MLB analyst, weighs in.
4: It doesn't. This is an addition, and this guy now becomes that number two in the rotation behind Yamamoto. Mm-hmm. As good as Tarek Skubal is and as good as Shohei Ohtani has been all season long, Shohei Ohtani has to take care of that knee. He is just as valuable at the batter's box as he is towing that rubber, and they better get one of the two at least. If they get two, it's great. We've seen what he can do on the mound. But Shohei Ohtani right now, just get healthy. Don't try to rush it. Don't impact it, because one thing that the Dodgers do have is a lot of depth.
1: Well, from wild pitches to walk-off ground rule doubles, plenty of plays to talk about for Tuesday night in Major League Baseball. But here's your top sounds.
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0: Number five.
1: There's entrances, and then there's grand entrances. Liam Hicks chose the second option on 620 WDAE.
6: Can the Rays take further advantage? A 2-1. Swing and a ball driven deep in the air to right. This has a chance to the wall. Gone! Welcome to the Rays, Liam Hicks. A two-out grand slam is the first granny for the Rays this year.
0: Number four.
1: The Astros have surged into first place. Taylor Trammell is one of the reasons why. KBME 790 AM.
7: Pitch on the way. Curveball, and that's whack. Deep to right field. Lucas is back, looking up. See you later! Taylor Trammell, a three-run homer. And the Astros lead it 6-2. Number six. for Tramiel.
0: Number three.
1: Staying in Texas, but heading north, the Giants tied the game in the top of the ninth. Ezekiel Duran didn't want to go to extras. 105.3 The Fan.
8: Here's the pitch. Swung on and a fly ball to deep right field. Lee going back. He's still going back, and he falls down. He can't get it. The game is over. It bounces on the warning track into the crowd. Ezekiel Duran has walked off the Giants with his third hit of the game and his seventh hit of the series. 5-4 Texas, the final. Duran is mobbed at second base.
0: Number two.
1: Boston came into the day with a five-game win streak, and it wasn't long before they knew it'd be six on WEEI 93.7 FM.
0: 1-0.

0: And it's one thing to make your major league debut. It's another to clock a home run in it. George Lombard Jr. did just that, as heard on Yes Network.
1: The 0-2.
0: And what you don't hear in that George Lombard Jr. home run is that his brother Jacob had a debut on Tuesday night too, pro debut in the Miami Marlins organization. And not to be one-upped by his brother, he also hit a home run. The Lombard parents, they were planning to be in Florida for Jacob and the Jupiter Hammerheads. But when George got the call, Jacob was the first to tell him to make sure they were in New York for George. Listen, not much could draw attention away from the Scooble debut, but this one definitely hits that mark. Evan Cohen, David Dennis Jr., and Courtney Cronin, they're up next on Unsportsmanlike. ESPN NFL reporter Jeff Darlington will join the show. This has been SportsCenter All Night. I'm Gabrielle Lucevero saying good morning.
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2: I look at the way Indiana won last year. They had a Heisman Trophy winning quarterback, and they had very good receivers, very good running backs. But at the end of the day, they won the national title because their defense choked you out. You dominate the game defensively, and you give your offense long enough to use the playmakers and win the game. I think that fits one of these contenders this year, and that is the Oklahoma Sooners.
3: We are the Morning Animals.
4: A lot of choking out talk there, Phil.
5: Mm-hmm. Good place to start. By the way, make it recreational choking when it's with someone you love. It's light, you know what I mean?
4: You're saying don't take it too seriously?
5: No, just not. Don't get so uncomfortable. But just recreational. When you see the change of expression, it means we've gone beyond recreation.
4: We're talking football here, right?
6: Right.
4: When I was
6: I hope so.
4: Talking OU.
6: God.
4: No.
6: That was a little. That was a little too.
5: What?
6: When you see personal, the facial expression change.
4: That was a very specific request.
6: Yeah, I mean, that was...
5: Evidently, you two aren't familiar with recreational choking. I have a seminar.
6: Oh, good.
5: I'd like you to attend.
4: All right. Hey.
5: It's like Zach Brown, I want to cash in on basically anything. So I'd like to have a seminar to talk recreational choking with those who'd like to know more.
4: He'll be at a... Motel 6 this weekend from
6: No.
4: Well, no, you know how they do like seminars at hotel lobbies.
6: Yeah, but Motel 6s aren't known for having like a conference center.
4: Well, I was going for lower end because that's probably more of a lower. I'm not saying people wouldn't show up.
5: Oh, Motel 6. I'm sorry that Curtis doesn't feel as strongly about you as I do.
4: I'm so happy to be at the Motel 6
5: conference center this weekend. It's a tent in the parking lot, but it's the conference center. We're updating.
4: Phil, have you ever stayed in a Motel 6?
6: Yes, one time. Cinder block walls.
5: Yeah.
6: Painted cinder block.
4: Cinder block beds. Are you kidding me?
6: Yeah, it was. I was in Kentucky. It was where's the Corvette Museum in Kentucky? Bowling Green.
4: I did not. Is that there? There's a Corvette Museum.
6: Well, there
4: Bowling
6: was,
4: Green,
6: and then
4: Kentucky.
6: A sinkhole opened, and I'm not kidding.
5: Really?
6: A bunch of Corvettes fell in it.
5: Huh.
6: True story.
4: Well, don't bury your Corvettes in a sinkhole.
6: Well, no, it was at the Corvette Museum in Bowling Green, and some sort of sinkhole opened.
5: All right, so back to the choking out. Let's get there. Let's leave Bowling Green in the rearview mirror, get back to choking out when it comes to, let's go. Football choking out here a defense. Let's do that. I am here for that.
4: So media, OU media day is today, and you know what that guy, it was Brandon Walker from Barstool. What he says is absolutely the way you would look at it if you're looking for, you know, Spinoza, you're looking to cash in on somebody out in Vegas. You look at, all right, who's got a chance to rise up and pay me some good money. Indiana, even though they had been in the playoff the year before, they got whacked pretty good by Notre Dame, but clearly they had the formula. And Kirk Cinetti, I mean, he's won championships at different levels before. He knew what it took, and he's right. They did. People don't talk about Indiana's defense. Their defense was awesome. Like, they had the Heisman Trophy winning quarterback, and they had a very good run game. But their defense allowed that side of the ball to be really good because they controlled the games. I mean, I remember the Big Ten Championship game against Ohio State. I mean, they did a number on the Ohio State offense and Julian Sayin and that group. I mean, they were awesome, and that allowed them to control that game. They dominated Alabama in the Rose Bowl.
5: Offensive
4: dominated.
5: Defensive lines, yeah, they absolutely suffocated. Last year, they didn't just be careful. You don't want to, when you're recreationally choking out, you don't want suffocation to become part of the conversation. It doesn't get that far, okay? And safe words, too, if you don't mind safe words. But, no, they were good, man. And listen, I told you guys yesterday morning that Sunday night, because I knew this was the week of weeks, where college football teams are going to be reporting, they're going to be practicing, we're going to have press conferences and things like that. OU today. I said I'd like to have a refresher course on OU's team for this year. Let me take a peek at the two deep And the thing I told you guys was the thing that jumps out at you more than anything else is the number of names that you know. Don't worry about the backups. Don't worry about that. But the number of names you know of guys who played last year, returning, and are stepping into spots, and you know you can count on those guys. The defense, it's basically everybody. You know these names. Let me go defensive end on you, okay? How about Taylor Wine, P.J. Adeboraway? You know those guys. Okay, you expect those guys to succeed. There's other guys, Danny Okoye, you're hoping for. How about on the inside, the interior defensive line? You like Jaden Jackson, David Stone? Yes, you do. That's your starting defensive line.
4: The NFL likes those guys, too.
5: Yes, they do. Linebacker, you got Owen Heineke back. You got Kip Lewis back. You got the guy transferring in from Michigan. I mean, come on. What do you want at linebacker? So you're good there. Cheetah, Reggie Powers. Then your entire defensive backfield. Cortland Guillory. Peyton Bowen, Michael Boganowski, Eli Bowen, you know all these names. That's the start. That's the defense this year. All those dudes are known entities, and they have another year in Brent's system. So you expect that they're good. They were really good last year. They were very, very good. Obviously, they lost some production. They lost some really good players to the league and guys who graduated out. But having all those guys back on a defense that was successful, that's crazy. That's absolutely crazy. So I understand why people expect big things from them.
4: Well, yeah, and the thing that I think if you hear what he's saying, if you want to be like Indiana, the defense has to do that. They have to, which allows, and if you watch Indiana's formula, granted, Fernando Mendoza was fantastic, and he was in such command, but they ran the ball, and they ran it very effectively. I mean, Cignetti, for whatever you say, he's an old-school football guy. He believes in the line of scrimmage on both sides of the ball, and they dominated in the run game, which allowed Mendoza to make plays. And on defense, that's where they did their damage. And at OU, clearly, they have the defense. And I said this yesterday, the number one thing for me, I don't know if I want to call it a question mark, just the number one story I'm looking at is, can they find a reliable run game, not just a run game every now and then, a one they can hang their hat on, because if they do that, that opens it up. That opens it up for John Mateer. That opens up for the receivers we've talked a lot about. Those tight ends over the middle. I mean, Jason Witten, part of his responsibility is to help the run game, and they've got bigger bodies, bigger dudes. I mean, Jaron Kanick was a nice story, but he's not a big dude. He's not a run game tight end, and that's what they hope they have built now, especially with their mindset, not only from the coaching staff, but in the room.
5: Yeah, I mean, Kanick, I did some, a little bit of a deep dive into his numbers last season. Only one SEC team got more production out of their tight ends than OU did last year. But what you remember as an OU fan, a lot of that came early in the season. Because a lot of it came early in the season because they had a quarterback who didn't have a screw in his hand early in the season.
4: Right.
5: So everybody's production dropped off toward the end of the year. But they got production, as a slot receiver, much more than as a tight end. So if you have guys you can put on the end of the offensive line and help with the run game, they can put two guys on the end of the line, or one of them much more in an H-back type of thing. I can't wait to see how they do it. Yeah, that's going to give you a chance to run the football. When you're returning four of your five starters on offense, and two of those guys were babies last year and went through baptism by fire, if that defense can do what it did last year, if they just scored 21 points in every game, they would have been unstoppable. But that offense just couldn't score. They were too easy to stop because they just didn't have a lot of options. Because they couldn't run the ball.
4: The tight ends this year, it's not going to be the, hey, can it get open and throw the ball? It's the heavies. It's Hayden Hansen, who is one of the biggest human beings I've ever seen in person. Massive, from Florida. Transferred in. Rocky Beers, great name, lineage at OU, but can also, he can catch the ball. That's a guy you might see over the middle, Spinozzi. And then the Van Dorsler kid, Jack Van Dorsler from Tennessee, who you saw last year. And all those guys, they're going to be different than what you saw last year in the last couple of years at OU in the tight end room.
5: I mean, offensively, I said yesterday, they were so limited in what they could attempt to do. Every defense had everybody within 15 yards of the ball last year. Because they couldn't run the ball. So whoever was dropping back had no time, because you could just release the hounds on every play. You could sell out to rush the quarterback and know you can still stop the run, because a lot of teams will make you pay. If you sell out to rush the passer, they'll just kill you with the running game. OU couldn't do either of those things last year, and they couldn't protect the quarterback. I mean, and just a lot of things. So when you give your offense coordinator all those toys and all those options this year, they're going to be a lot more productive on offense. And if you can count on that defense to be as good or better than they were last year, they're really dangerous this year. What he's saying, I don't know if they're going to be the best defense in the country, but I expect them to be really, really good. Especially, I mean, take into consideration how good Brent's defense would have been last year if the offense could give, if the offense could have got it by two touchdowns and then Brent could release the hounds, he'd have killed people. So if the offense can get a lead and then Brent can just do what he wants, they'll murder people.
4: Unfortunately, Phil, no media meals today at Media Day, so probably not your bag.
6: No.
4: Yeah, it's all business, man. All ball. It's like Baker Mayfield said, once the season starts, it's all ball.
6: No, what about food. The fan thing over the weekend?
4: I mean, if you're going to donate money, then yeah, I'm sure they'll have food available for you to buy.
6: To buy.
4: I mean, but you got to donate first to get in line.
6: I don't like the way any of that works.
5: What's the point of football if I'm not getting free food?
6: Good God, man. Because it's all part of the experience.
5: He doesn't get as excited. Phil, let me hear from him again one more time.
6: Would you like to hear
5: good
6: from him
5: words.
6: Again?
5: Those are good, good.
4: Spinozzi, this is a guy you will hate, though, any other time you hear him talk about college football.
5: But if I do hate him, though, remind me of the time I did like him.
4: Okay.
2: I look at the way Indiana won last year. They had a Heisman Trophy winning quarterback, and they had very good receivers, very good running backs. But at the end of the day, they won the national title because their defense choked you out. You dominate the game defensively, and you give your offense long enough to use the playmakers and win the game. I think that fits one of these contenders this year, and that is the Oklahoma Sooners.
5: Yep. Say it again.
4: Brent will talk at 10:45, and the other guys will go before him, starting at 8:45. So, yeah, Jason Witten will be in that group, starting, I think, at 8:45. There you go, Phil.
6: We are the Morning Animals. 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

0: morning animals.
1: Yeah, we are. Morning, Phil.
0: Nzinga, Spinozzi, Curtis Fitzpatrick, and Carrie Murdoch.
1: Good morning. That Curtis guy.
0: Hi, Curtis.
2: Yo.
0: How you doing?
2: I'm doing good, Phil. How are you?
0: Whoa! Somebody had his coffee and maybe his yogurt.
1: Mm-hmm.
0: He's jacked.
1: He's in a musty hotel room somewhere in Texas.
2: I am.
0: On the topic of Deshaun Watson, the Johnny's Charcoal Broiler Text Nation line chiming in.
1: Mm-hmm.
0: Both cannot be true. Deshaun Watson can start or they can win six games. They're not going to win six games with Deshaun Watson starting.
1: T-Bag told me they're going to win six games, so I trust
3: him. Taylen Green. Taylen
2: Green. That guy is saying T-Bag, that's a bad bet.
3: I don't care.
0: He ain't scared.
1: Because it's not
2: his
1: money.
2: All right, what else we got, Phil? What else we got?
0: What do you think the over-under is on the Saints winning the NFC South this year? From a diehard Saints fan born in Oklahoma.
2: Very possible, because you know what? Every team, it's very possible for every team. I think you mentioned Spinozzi, the quarterback situation in Atlanta. That's the one team I wouldn't put as having a chance. But I could see Carolina. I could see Tampa.
3: It's close.
2: I could see New Orleans for sure. I'd probably favor... Am I crazy by saying Carolina and New Orleans are probably the favorites?
3: Tampa Bay is a favorite at plus 165.
1: Mm-hmm.
3: New Orleans, 265.
1: Very close behind them.
3: Carolina, 310. Atlanta, 425.
2: I was way off. Well, how about this? I'm going to say Tampa Bay does not win the division.
1: I'm telling you, as far as you're going against
3: an angry baker?
2: You're right. He will be a mad baker.
1: We haven't heard from him. I can listen to what he said over and over and over again. He said, you just bleeped around. You're about to find out.
2: It's fantastic. It's going to be fun to watch. Whether it works or if it doesn't work, it's going to be fun. The meltdown will be great. And if it works, it's going to be glorious. Because Baker Mayfield will not know how to humble himself. There's not a bone in his world. Is there any scenario where you could see Tampa winning the division, getting a couple home playoff games, them doing well, maybe even making a run where Baker isn't just the most arrogant version of himself?
1: He may ever. NFL plant a flag. Nobody's ever done it in the NFL. Baker may just have to.
3: Curtis, to go with my NFC East isn't as bad as we think. The odds are fairly tight in that one as well. Eagles are plus 115. That's I wouldn't take that. Dallas plus 235. Washington 460. New York 600.
1: Why wouldn't you take the Eagles?
3: I just think plus 115 when I think the Cowboys I just wouldn't like that. I think the Cowboys might.
1: I don't take better teams when somebody is, because plus 115 means you're going to win more than what you bet.
3: Yeah.
1: And if you're going to win your money plus a little extra, that's, you just want to win your money. It's like when you bet.
2: Are you
1: going to
2: put any NFL bets down, Spinozzi, in Vegas?
1: Yeah.
3: If I were to take a long or a heavy favorite to win their division, I just take the Rams at even money. That's what I would take.
1: Currently at 10 NFL bets, adding the Cleveland Browns this morning.
2: You are going the Browns, or are you just taking T-Bag's money?
1: My list is crazy. No, I'm going because T-Bag told me so. Remember last year I asked each of you guys to give me a pick in Vegas, and none of them cashed. We went 0-4.
2: What, do you have those, by the way?
1: I got rid of them after. Once I tear a ticket up, Curtis, it's behind me. That's why my feet and eyes are pointing forward. Money waiting for me.
2: I'm curious to know how bad. Were they all football or were they any
1: They
2: like,
1: were all
2: basketball?
1: Football. Yeah, they were all football related. But no, the thing that saved me last year was one simple pick, and that was Indiana to win the Big Ten because it was really big odds. And
2: Had you gone a step further and done the national championship, you would have been rolling.
1: It would have been my biggest year ever. But last year was close to my biggest return ever on because along with betting over and under win totals, I also bet, like last year I bet Shea to win the MVP and some NBA. And I'll pick a division winner here and there and a conference winner, but it's mostly over and unders. But that Indiana pick last year was my it was my finest moment.
3: That was there a fine moment for you. That was a very fine moment.
1: Mm-hmm.
0: Did you pick up that ticket yet?
1: Yeah. I had somebody who went out there. And I also found out you can mail in tickets because I'm.
0: See, I didn't know that.
1: Last year, week zero was a week later than the weeks are off, but this year's week zero is a year later. Excuse me, Let me start over. This year, week zero is a week later than it was last year, so that will be more than 52 weeks. So I'm not going to get to Vegas inside of 52 weeks, so I would lose my ticket. But anyway, I put it in the mail the other day, and they'll send you your money.
0: Is there a form, or you just put it in the mail? Is there something you fill out on the back?
1: No, you just attach the ticket, and you have to write something on the ticket.
2: In my mind, Vegas will only send cash, though. Like, Vegas can only send cash, and it's all under the table.
1: Probably a drink voucher or something like that. But that's
0: a drink voucher.
2: To make it legal, because how can you send it across state lines? Here's a drink voucher.
1: Right.
0: See, I had no idea you could mail your ticket in to cash it. That's really cool.
1: It's handy. And also, here's something else interesting I told T-Bag this morning. Really big gamblers have guys in Vegas, and they have for years, they call runners. Like a guy they can just call who's in Vegas who can place a wager for them. That gambling network that I told you about, and the Cirque in particular, have something. They have actually created something called a proxy service. So you can go to Las Vegas. You have to be there in person and establish an account with a proxy service. And then from that point forward, you can just tell that proxy service to place your bets for them. So even if you live in a state where they don't have sports gambling, you can get the proxy service in Vegas, and they'll place the bets for you.
0: That is a crazy loophole.
1: It's a genius loophole. Whoever came up with that is an absolute genius. So screw you, state of Oklahoma. I can do it anyway.
2: Okay. Spinoza, I got one for you, a college one. This is my pick that'll probably lose just like last year's.
1: All right.
2: National championship, put money on Notre Dame. Schedule's very manageable. Returning quarterback, a little angry over not getting into the playoff a year ago. They probably should have been. And, yeah, I'll say Notre Dame to win the Natty and break their long drought.
1: I think it's wide open this year. I think this is going to be one of the most fun college football seasons. I mean, wide open.
2: Where are they at, T-Bag, in the rankings as far as like odds? Notre Dame.
3: Let me pull that up for you.
2: Oh, and probably and top 10 for sure.
1: And to anyone who's going to be in Vegas for week zero, please get in touch with me, because we'll hang out in the pool at the Cirque. 9 a.m., Bloody Mary in hand, first game of the year. It's so fantastic.
3: Curtis, you can get Notre Dame at plus 650.
1: Boom. Okay.
3: Ohio State's the best odds at 600. Then Notre Dame's second.
2: They're second. Wow.
3: Oregon
2: third.
3: Texas 4. Indiana 5.
2: So not a. That's not a crazy out.
3: There are
2: pick.
3: One. There are six teams with less than plus 1,000 odds. Plus 1,000 odds. That's pretty competitive. And the Miami, LSU, you know, all those teams.
1: I think this year's Indiana for me is going to be an Indiana quarterback, Josh Hoover for Heisman. You heard it here first.
3: Can I say something?
0: No,
1: that's it. You've said enough already.
0: What do you want to say?
1: Okay.
3: If you're an OSU fan, please turn down your radio for second, please.
1: Where's he going?
3: I think you can get tremendous value on OU to win the national championship at 30-1. I think that's tremendous value. I would never
2: bet
3: it.
2: That is pretty good value.
3: I would never
2: bet
3: it. That's good value.
2: That's a good return.
1: It's on my list just in front of Notre Dame for the national championship.
0: I like your financial advice.
1: Oh, God.
0: It was very unbiased.
1: The T-Bag tout service. I like it.
0: We are the Morning Animals. 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

0: Tonight is not about the past, and it's not about the future. It's about right now.
1: On this team, we tear ourselves and everyone else around us to pieces for that inch. 1 inch at a time.
2: Fitzpatrick. Murdoch. Nzinga. Spinozzi. The Morning Animals. Let's kick this pig.
3: I think a lot still remains to be seen. I'm anxious. I wish I had further depth of evidence to brag on guys, but I think we nailed it when it comes to strength gains and the level of consistency during the summer, the improvement, the confidence that guys have gained. They've done a lot of football, the fundamentals and how we do what we do. I think that's been able to see some of those things, but I want to see it now, and I want to see it during the course of the season.
4: Like I've said about John a lot, I mean, he's always trying to seek out ways to get better. He's a harsh critic on himself, and so whenever he self-reflects and sits there and says, where can I get better? I watched him attack it head on.
5: I would encourage all the people in Congress, whether it's Senate or House, to support this bill so at least we can get a start on making progress to protecting college sports, not just football, not just basketball, but women's sports, Olympic sports.
6: Tie game, sixth inning, runners at first and third, two down. Nico hits a big chopper towards second base. That's going to be a base hit. Cubs take the lead.
7: Welcome and a happy Wednesday, August 5th. We are the Morning Animals, Nzinga, Spinozzi, Curtis Fitzpatrick, and Kerry Murdoch. Another hot day, 102. That's our high for today and tomorrow. Friday, it cools off. It'll be 101 for a high. 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Good morning, Oklahoma City. Good morning, Tulsa. Good morning, Norman. Good morning, Stillwater. Good morning, world. Good morning, America. Good morning. And a happy Wednesday, gentlemen.
8: It's a beautiful 76. It's lovely, nice outside. Isn't it? I mean, I hope you're still asleep.
9: Yeah.
8: Hope somehow my voice is just seeping in. If somebody's paying you to be up this early, you had to pee or the dog has to be walked, then get outside and enjoy it. It is beautimous.
9: All I hope for today is that my man Spinozzi has a good day. He's had a week, man. He has had a week.
7: How so?
8: Monday was vehicular.
7: Oh, yeah, I do. I recall Monday we had some issues. Yeah.
8: Yes, I had car trouble and tire trouble, then car trouble a second time.
7: Yeah.
8: Yesterday, I was trying to track down some OSU footballs. I got to see all parts of Oklahoma City. I mean, every part of the metro one can possibly see.
7: Well, that's nice.
9: Isn't this a great state?
8: It is.
9: Wasn't that the name of the show?
7: Is this a great state or what?
9: Is this a great state or what?
7: He's still around. That guy's still around.
8: I did track down the footballs, and young T-Bag will be taking them up to the Oklahoma State football offices today. We're going to get them signed and then auction them off for OK City Center before the season starts. One of a $5 Friday.
9: Well, Eric Morris is a little busy today, so if you can knock that out on the same day they open practice. Also in Norman, they open practice. It's practice day. Footballs. Phil will be flying in Stillwater to Norman.
8: Well, being that I was in my car all day long, I got to hear a little bit of Brett. And you actually grabbed the exact piece of audio that I would have grabbed. So what was the tone of Brett? From what I understand, Brent said, I got nothing to say. Let's go questions, boys. I got nothing to get off my chest. Because I asked you about that. You know, how long you think he'll talk? He didn't talk at all. He's like, no. Good to see you guys. What do you got for me?
9: I think he was talked out from SEC media.
8: Maybe. But his kind of refrain was, none of these guys have proven anything. Let's see it. Last year meant nothing. And he talked about some really good players who much is expected from. A couple names in particular, Jaden Jackson and David Stone. He's like, I've seen nothing. The old Sergeant Schultz from Hogan's Heroes. Old guy reference.
7: Very old guy.
8: Yes.
9: What's fascinating about that was I was in the same boat. I was driving back from Texas all day and all night after doing a lot of stuff, and I was worn out, but it was good to hear media days. I was catching up. I wasn't there, and that sucked, but I was able to listen to it all. And Brett, there are a lot of things he talked about, but I'm glad you mentioned the David Stone. It's fascinating. David Stone He could be like a top 10 pick in the NFL draft this year. Hasn't started a football game.
10: Brent pointed out the fact that the guy's never started a game.
9: Yeah. Well, they've been so deep in defensive tackle, and they brought up Dominic Williams. And I mean, hey, he also said anything's on the table when it comes to that class of 2022. You know, the with the new ruling that we saw in the Colorado courts that we've talked about, things are happening there. Indiana's getting their best pass rusher back from the last couple of years.
10: All right, Indiana.
9: So they added somebody because of all of this, a fifth-year guy. So, yeah, listen, it was good. OSU, I know T-Bag's going to be fired up to have practice. They'll have media day this weekend. We'll have all the practice reports starting on Friday. So
7: this Friday.
9: This Friday. But, yeah, we're up and running, man.
10: And it's a wake-up. We are a wake-up officially right now away from football. We've got the starters announced for tomorrow night's Hall of Fame game, Phil. Very excited.
7: How many have you heard of?
9: Well, how many of us got it right yesterday? Zero.
10: Both of us. I didn't say that. No, I said I said some guys might play, but I'm going to have to hang on a second. We need a piece of audio here to talk about one of them. No, wait a minute. Hang on a second.
7: Take your time. We got all the time in the world.
10: We do have all morning. Exactly right.
7: Yeah.
10: There it is. One of the starters is mentioned prominently in this clip.
11: But right here, he gets out in a hurry, and then what's he do? He hits him with the baseline and goes and hits him with the cha-cha, makes these guys understand that he can not only throw it, but he can run that bad boy too.
10: Phil and I were known as fake slide and cha-cha when we were in Bismarck, North Dakota. Fake slide and cha-cha in the morning.
9: Kenny Pickett, man, you talk about a well-traveled person in not a long time.
10: He's been everywhere, man. He's been everywhere against Carson Beck.
9: Carson Beck. How about
10: that? Turn him loose.
9: First game he's playing in pro football, he gets a start.
10: So here comes T-Bag. We got starters tomorrow night, brother.
9: Listen, you may not have said it. I didn't hear anybody call those two specifically. I don't even remember anybody mentioning Kenny Pickett.
7: No, I don't think anybody mentioned it.
9: I don't know.
10: Carson Beck and Kenny Pickett tomorrow night. LETSGO.
9: Bryce Young probably. They're not going to allow him near the stadium, probably. Maybe in shorts. That's it.
7: Now, T-Bag is going to Stillwater today.
10: Today.
9: We got balls flying, Phil.
7: Yeah, today.
9: A lot of balls flying
7: to
9: all
7: get
9: over
7: your
9: the
7: ball,
9: state.
7: To get Spinozzi's balls signed, but on top of that, are you going to be covering any of the practice?
12: No, I won't be. I'm going with my mom.
7: That's right. You told us.
9: She can go to practice. Come on.
12: I also don't know. I haven't gotten any emails that they have practice availability today for me.
9: Do they?
12: Yeah. Okay.
10: They'll be too busy with the Bag family.
9: Why are you not on these emails? Do I need to send them to you? I'm inviting you, T-Bag. Go.
10: Now he's got FOMO.
7: Yeah, you got to go check it out.
10: I love fear missing out. I love using the young people lingo.
7: Wouldn't it be cool to take your mom to watch a practice?
12: It'd be awesome.
7: You could claim just have her be your producer. She's holding the equipment. It'll be perfect.
12: This is my apprentice.
7: Yes, you're her.
10: We have to change the music. We're going to
7: like
10: the store.
7: Like a photographer or something. Have her just take pictures.
10: Mom, get the boom mic. Give her Michael's old boom mic, Lucille.
7: Michael named the boom mic
10: Lucille. Is she still here anywhere? Did he take Lucille with him when he left?
7: It was, I think it was Carrie's equipment.
10: Okay.
7: I think it was Carrie's. I'm not 100% sure.
10: Look at all this football we got going on, people.
7: Yeah, we
10: got that time.
7: We have to get you the boom mic.
10: It's the most wonderful time of the year. And we still have baseball. And Tarek Skubal getting beat in his Dodger debut last night. How's that for justice and the world being a good, proper place?
9: See, bad trade, Dodgers. Bad trade.
10: I know. What did you do?
9: All they proved is the rest of baseball was smart by not trading a couple mid-level minor leaguers.
10: No, yeah. You're not getting my prospect.
9: No.
10: And my Orioles with a depleted roster went out and won last night. Only a game and a half back now, Phil. Game and a half.
7: Look at you guys.
10: I would tell you, watching the game last night, they had the general manager on. And our play-by-play guy and color guy, Ben McDonald, it was like a three-hour funeral on the air of them trying to be grief counselors because Adley Rutschman's gone.
9: Yeah.
10: I just wanted to say, how many times has he played in the last 2 years? In the Navy, we had a word for guys like that. Broke dorks. But the word wasn't dork. If you are not somebody who shows up for work and you can't get on the field, you can't do your job, you're a broke dork. That's what you're called. Adley Rutschman, broke dork. See, now he's not on my team anymore. I can say horrible things about him.
9: Phil,
10: Boston Red Sox.
9: You see, you know what the best ability is for an athlete, a pro athlete?
7: to leap and run.
8: No. The best ability, Phil.
9: Come on, Spinozzi knows what to do.
8: Not responsibility.
7: It's ability.
9: Availability.
8: Availability.
9: Thank you.
7: I'm smart.
8: I'll tell you, you ain't hit no doubles in that training room, mister. Get off the table. Get the game, kid.
9: So, yeah, a lot going on. We got all the sports happening.
8: How about it? Did anybody watch Hard Knocks last night? Anybody Hard Knocks?
9: I was driving back all night.
12: I did.
9: So no.
8: Thoughts? Meh.
12: Hard Knocks.
8: Okay. All right. Well, I mean,
9: good opening night,
8: listen,
9: though.
8: It's better to have Hard Knocks than not have Hard Knocks.
12: It was weird. They did address a Tony Romo situation going on.
9: Really?
12: They showed Sam Darnold and Cooper Kupp talking about it. And Cooper Kupp was talking about how he was at Taylor Swift's wedding. And he said, Tony was there, and he was, and then he stopped himself because he knew he was on camera.
8: Oh.
12: I think he was going to imply that he was
9: throwing
12: hammered.
9: A few back. Yeah. Okay.
7: The Romo special.
9: We have a clip from Mike McDonald talking about the Chicago Bulls, and
7: yes,
9: I'm sure it had to do with like you're trying to repeat and like using, you know, coaches always use stories and references from the past or other sports, and
12: he's an awkward duck.
9: Huh?
12: He's awkward. And he full on tells you, he's like, I'm super awkward. And he is. But it's a funny awkward.
9: He said, I'm awkward in public. I saw it. This was a clip from another thing, but I'm awkward in public. Is that what he says? He is a weird dude. When you hear him interviewed.
12: Yeah. He talks about it. And it shows him like talking to the players one-on-one. And it's like, it's super comfortable. It's like not awkward to watch. It's not like cringy, but you can tell like, yeah, this is just a weird dude.
9: It's what he does. Yeah.
7: Take his word for it when he says he's awkward. Trust
8: or weird.
7: Man.
8: Somebody tells you they're weird. They're weird.
7: You got to run with that.
9: Buy it. Yeah, believe it.
7: How was the swearing?
12: Everywhere.
7: Yeah, that's why I'm a little nervous to play this clip.
9: Listened to it?
7: No, I didn't listen to it. I just downloaded it.
8: Are there any interesting characters developing? You can see somebody who that guy could be kind of
12: interesting. Devin Hall, was he linebacker? I think. He just got a big contract extension. They're showing the truck that he bought.
8: Mm-hmm.
12: Redneck USA, I'll say that. It was quite the truck. I've lived in Oklahoma for 26 years. I don't know if I've ever seen
7: a
12: truck like
7: that. Is it a dually?
12: No dually.
7: Is it jacked?
12: He had a jump. It lowered. It was on like hydraulic lifts.
8: It lowered,
12: and he still had a jump out of the truck.
7: It lowers so he can get in and out.
8: That's awesome.
12: I'll see if I can find it. I can send it to you guys.
7: Nice truck.
8: Well, I'm glad it's back. If you enjoy that, then enjoy.
7: We are the Morning Animals.
8: Yeah.
7: It is Wednesday, August 5th.
13: We're a wake up away from football.
7: It's going to be hot. That's really...
9: you are selling this game, man.
8: Yeah, Carson Beck and Kenny Pickett.
9: You're doing a better job. You're doing a better job than NBC is, and they have the game.
7: Do you have something on the back end? Are you getting like some money for advertising?
8: On the under, baby. Under.
9: He's got it on the bottom end, Phil.
7: Gotcha.
9: The under.
7: We are the Morning Animals.
9: That is a truck,
7: It
9: man.
7: Will be hot, 102 today. Same thing for tomorrow. Just rinse and repeat. It's just happening. Currently, it is a lovely 76 at 98.1 FM, WWLS, the sports animal.
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0: the hottest moments, you know, when the fire gets hot, you know, that's when we should be at our best. And that's being battle tested. You know, you can utilize some of the moments from last year to have confidence from. And but we also have to create it internally as much as we can, and challenge one another, certainly as coaches, but certainly, you know, how we practice, how we compete situationally, things of that nature, to develop and harden your team and get it, you know, battle tested for the season.
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3: Mm-hmm. Kerry's going to lose his mind with as enthusiastic as I am right now.
4: He's going to say, pace yourself.
3: He's going to hate it. He's going to be very, very upset. He won't be able to handle the juice.
4: All right, we're calling it right now.
3: Yeah,
4: he's 5:54. Spinozzi says, Kerry, no juice.
2: You give him
4: no
2: that
4: handle,
2: juice.
4: No juice.
2: You give him that juice, even if he doesn't want that juice.
3: So psyched.
4: Right. No handle the juice.
2: Right in his face.
1: Sploosh.
2: There you go.
4: Spinozzi, you should go down Friday when the media gets a peek into practice. Friday morning during the show, you should hop down there and check them out.
3: I should take those footballs with me. Hey, coach, I got nothing to say. I got no questions here, but here. Since you're here and I'm here. Right here, right here, right here.
2: Can you show me what your signature looks like on this football?
3: On these two footballs, please. As you can see, Bob Stoops has already signed.
2: Yeah.
3: Everybody's doing it. Everybody's doing it.
4: Lots of, like I heard Brent and Ben Arbuckle, lots of people, you know, we had John Mateer from SEC Media Day all jacked up, but yesterday was a lot of, hey, he's how much different he is this year in camp compared to last year. It is,
3: besides
4: it's
3: what
4: not
3: he looks
4: night
3: like.
4: Day, it's just a lot of improvement because it helps being in a new place for a whole year, even though he's with the same coordinator, just being around the same environment. He's a leader. Everybody's followed. I mean, all the stuff you want to hear.
3: And ladies, if you have an even bigger crush on John Mateer now, being that he looks like the Incredible Hulk, there are I Love John Mateer t-shirts available at sporting goods stores around town.
4: Wow.
3: Since I saw them all yesterday, I saw everything that's new and available for OU and OSU.
4: All right, you went to every apparel store.
3: I basically went to every sporting goods store in this entire city to find football.
4: Is the shirt, is it ripped in certain parts to show off
3: it's
4: the biceps?
3: It's kind of a midriff. It's a midriff shirt for a girl so you can show off that you're jacked, too.
5: Okay. Are there any Zesty for Mesty shirts out there?
4: Is that all? You got to go to Stillwater.
3: Not teabag,
2: God.
3: Not teabag, you need to get it done.
2: That's awesome.
4: I'm sure.
3: I'm telling you, that's outstanding. Get on that.
4: Is that an original?
5: That's not a teabag original.
3: Okay, Mike. Oh, that's out there.
5: That's been out there.
3: Okay,
5: yeah.
3: All right. But your mom needs that on a t-shirt.
2: She does.
5: We'll be looking for those today.
3: There was also an OSU girls t-shirt, which I thought was very creative. It's a bow tied across the front of the shirt. But if you can imagine a bow in your eyes, there's two big loops on either side. Where those loops hang on the female anatomy, it was fantastic. Whoever created that art, gorgeous.
4: Lots of good things said about the tight end room.
3: Yeah, give
4: totally
3: me,
4: different group of people.
3: Talk about it. I want to hear it.
4: All the things, you know. I mean, we didn't reinvent the wheel yesterday at Media Day, so it's a lot of talking points about how, you know, it's a new room, but Jason Witten's a leader they all respect.
3: There's no former linebackers in there running first team. But he did a great job, Les. I appreciate
4: fine.
3: The effort, the enthusiasm, the vim, and the vigor from Jaron Kanick last year.
4: He's not going to support your run game he needs.
3: No,
4: Not a run game supporter.
3: I did hear someone talking about just the sheer size. I forget which tight end in particular.
4: Sure, Hayden Hansen.
3: It must be that. But someone said
4: human being.
3: Someone said they anticipate him being a large human being. They'd heard he was a large human being, but you don't quite understand that until you're near that large human being. He's a monster.
4: He's got muscles on top of the muscles. Like he's got one of those like he doesn't look. He looks like the AI version of John Mateer. Like when we see
3: the bigger
4: when people jack up John Mateer, this guy looks like that in person. That's what we're talking about. He's just a caricature-looking person.
2: The Incredible Hulk.
4: He's not a normal-looking human being, but he's a big old tight end.
3: That'll help out with the running game.
4: I mean, he's been around for a while. He's played a lot of footballs at Florida. But it's, you know, we talked about it yesterday. We got you get him. You get Rocky Beers and the Jack Van Dorsler from Tennessee. All transfers. All, you know, looking forward to playing with Jason Witten as their tight end coach.
3: All interesting.
4: Who would not be?
3: With their own I mean, whatever with their
4: specific
3: own
4: unique set of skills.
3: Yeah,
4: or
3: because I mean, Rocky Beers, I believe, was second in the country last year in touchdown passes for tight end. So, guy can get open because he's always open. They're always open,
4: right?
3: But he can get open. He can catch the football. So it's going to be fun watching the usage of that group of guys. Phil, I can't wait.
2: I know. I've noticed.
3: Kerry, get up. Get in here. I got questions.
2: We are the Morning Animals.
4: Watch out for the train tracks, Kerry.
2: It is Wednesday, August 5th, 102 for the high today, tomorrow, the next day, blah, blah, blah. But it's a very nice 75 right now at 98.1 FM, WWLS, the Sports Animal.
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24: One and oh. Pitch is swung on and driven. High into left field. It is back. It is gone. A slam for Durbin. It is 5-0 Red Sox.
4: I knew it was the Sox. Well, I didn't know which variety, red or white, because they played last night. And I would assume it's the red because they won 14-2. We wouldn't be playing the team that scored two. But the Red Sox beat the White Sox 14-2. So the White Sox got a safety. Red Sox, two touchdowns and extra points. Boston's just on fire right now. Tarik Skubal lost his debut with the Dodgers. The Dodgers lost to the Cubs. They've lost five in a row, don't you know? Football practice today, huh? How about that? In Stillwater, in Norman, we are the Morning Animals.
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26: Welcome. We are the Morning Animals. Nzinga, Spinozzi, Curtis Fitzpatrick, and Kerry Murdoch. Right now, it's beautiful. It really is. If you got any outdoor plans, do it now.
3: You got to knock a roof out today?
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3: Uh-huh. Right now. Get up there.
26: 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Same thing for Friday, same thing for Saturday, Sunday, Monday, Tuesday. 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Good morning, Oklahoma City. Good morning, Tulsa. Good morning, Norman. Good morning, Stillwater. Good morning, world. Good morning, America. Good morning, gentlemen. Good morning, Mr. Kerry Murdoch.
3: Well, I'm sure Sooner Scoop subscriptions went through the roof yesterday with anticipation and excitement about the upcoming season. Good morning, Kerry.
27: Not a bad day. Good morning. Will I survive Friday at 8 o'clock? What would the temperature be then, Phil?
26: Friday at 8
3: be
26: o'clock.
3: A balmy 132?
26: No, 8 a.m. Friday, I'm predicting 78 degrees.
3: Oh, that's very, very doable. Very agreeable.
27: But I will say, no, there is that moment, like, when you get to work in the morning, you're like, okay. You know, and then all of a sudden, like 11 o'clock, you walk outside and you're like, what the hell?
4: Yeah, this is not a normal human situation here.
26: I can't vouch for the rest of the day. I don't think you'll be comfortable.
3: It'll be going up rapidly from that point on.
26: Yeah.
27: We'll have post-practice interviews. I'm sure it'll be a much different world than it will be at 8 o'clock.
4: Yeah, it'll be very...
27: But yesterday it was all indoors, so that was good.
4: Indoors is good, yeah.
27: Brett Venables was very brisk. Yesterday he was in no mood to play around. He
4: no
27: came
4: small
27: in
4: talk.
27: And he immediately went to questions, which was amazing.
3: I like that. No, listen, I got nothing to say.
27: 30 minutes later, he was finishing up his second question.
4: Yep. His first. So
26: that's great.
4: I
27: he dapped me up on the way out.
3: All
27: I
3: right.
27: Said, "No business today, Brent." And he was like, "I am." He was like, "Yes."
4: Had he just run stairs? Usually he's coming off. A good sweat.
27: Probably ran a couple rounds before he got to the press conference yesterday.
4: He was in fine form, I thought. You're right. He did not take many questions, but he answered the.
27: I knew you were out of town, Curtis, but I did miss you.
4: Oh, well, I miss you too. I really did. It's the first time I've missed Media Day in like years, but I listened to it all. I consumed it. I heard heard all the scoopers out there. It was a good day. It was a good day of audio and coverage. So I enjoyed your coverage, Kerry.
3: That's so
27: it was
3: sweet.
27: It was good. You know, seeing Brent, seeing Kevin Wilson. He was out there taking questions. A lot of people really enjoyed. Kevin Wilson's just always like he's like old school great. It's like when you see the youngsters. Get to talk to Kevin Wilson. They come away and they're like, "Man, that was awesome." I was like, "That's the way it used to be."
3: It's an old football guy there, man.
4: Phil, that's when Kerry turns into
27: like he ain't no Ben Arbuckle.
0: You kids don't know what you're missing.
4: Don't know. You don't. I mean, you don't. Ben, yeah, we're talking about Ben Arbuckle. He's still. I think Ben Arbuckle's still in the. I'm getting polished as a speaker, kind of. Not that he's an idiot or anything, but you know, Kevin Wilson is a different kind of. Like, hey, I'm going to command the room.
27: He's old money. He just gets
4: he is old money.
27: Just says what he wants. And I mean, Bill Beatonbaugh was great to talk to yesterday, too.
4: Again, so. Old school guy.
3: Some people just have that a presence. Jason Witten, your observations, Jason Witten.
27: Oh, I mean, his table is so full. I'm just like, let me go. I just go and talk to somebody else because I know. Like Jason Witten, everybody loves and for a good reason. Like he's ball. I mean he exudes ball, and everybody loves it. I mean, I think it wasn't the same time, but I remember was talking to Braden Hall, the secondary's coach. He was great to talk to. He's a little bit old, you know, school. He's more my age. So
4: you know who I like really listening to? We don't talk. I mean, position coaches they get. Discussion, but not a lot. Usually it's coordinators, and, you know, Jason Witten's a big name, but, God, Miguel Chavis is fun to listen to.
3: He's fun on video,
27: too. Oh, he was the best. Yeah, I mean,
4: he's awesome.
27: He was a quote machine yesterday.
3: He's the guy I want to talk to because he's as crazy as I am and as jacked up as I am. His eyes get big and when he starts talking. He's fun. I like it. The new running backs coach is who,
27: Gary? Dylan McCullough.
3: Okay.
4: There was son played at OU.
3: Okay, all right, all right. I got you. I got you.
27: Both his sons.
4: Yeah, that's true.
3: I thought so, but I couldn't remember his first name.
27: Finished his name off. Finished his God, I can't remember his kids' names now. But the
3: Dayson and
27: Case.
3: Yeah. Was there
4: Dayson and
27: Dayson? Dayson.
4: Dayson.
3: Okay, Dayson. Okay.
27: In Dayson, but Dayson played quite a bit at OU. Finished his career.
3: Spring game superstar, as I recall.
27: He was in on that goal line stand against Texas that one year. No, I mean, the running back position definitely got a lot of attention yesterday.
3: Sure. I mean, that's an interesting room. I mean, who is going to emerge? Is one person going to emerge? A bunch of people? It's going to be the young guys?
4: I think
27: loves Lloyd Avant, the Colorado State transfer.
4: Listen, I thought the running backs were all the new guys look good in the spring game, at least. I mean, I don't know what you take from that because.
27: Yeah, I think Isaiah Satania told us we did a little social meeting asking everybody who they were looking forward to seeing most in spring. And Isaiah Satania said Jonathan Hatton, the running back.
4: He was fun to watch. I thought the Zephon Walker was. I mean, I don't know.
27: Oh, he looks good.
4: There's five dudes. I mean, this was us watching. At least,
27: Xavier,
4: you know,
27: Robinson's healthy.
1: Sploosh.
4: Well, and we didn't have that to watch in the spring, so you're focused on the younger guys, but now you add in Robinson and Blaylock, and yeah.
27: Now listen, really negative yesterday, Emmett Jones saying that Trell Harris, the Virginia transfer, had a little bit of a setback and probably will not

0: can't imagine.
1: Who, if anyone, thinks you can accomplish anything in football practices without wearing helmets and shoulder pads?
2: Here we go.
1: Who, if anyone?
3: Are we doing that? We're doing this again?
0: I demand that you bring them before me. So, right now.
1: I want you to tackle to the ground, Brent, on day one.
3: So I was thinking of Spinoza, like when Brent was talking about how, who was it? Was he talking about Kip Lewis Carey when he was referencing how, even though they have air, they have air conditioning in the practice facility now, Kip still wants to be outside in the heat and all that. He's like, no, you got to, you know, I can imagine Spinoza being the, no air conditioning for you, buddy. You're, you know, so
0: turn,
3: like,
0: it off.
1: You can't get better in the air conditioning. I'm telling you,
3: right? Because Brent was talking about, you got to play the long game, and, you know, you work in sports science with, you know.
0: No, yeah, I mean, he's brought sports recovery with him. You know, I remember one of the very first, like, not viral, but the first videos that they put out there was them, you know, the players came into their locker room and they got these kind of like air things that they put on their lower bodies to, like, recuperate and stuff. And they were all fired up about it. Like, they've been very serious about, and that, you know, that, I think that's one of the things why they have air conditioning in the indoors, because it's not about, like, this isn't, what was the name of the movie when they had Paul Bear Bryant when he was at Texas A&M?
3: Something Junction.
1: The Junction Boys.
0: Junction Boys, yeah. This ain't no Junction Boys. You know, right. Nobody's out there. This ain't no Howard Schnellenberger where
1: you're taking away water?
0: Denying the players water, yeah.
1: Deny them water, yeah.
4: About the air conditioning, are they on smart hours?
0: No, they are not. They don't care about saving money.
4: Filling, I just was checking.
1: They're filling a big barn with coal.
0: Please tell me that Sharon is not forcing you on smart hours right now.
4: I love smart hours. I've actually acclimated.
0: No.
4: Big time. Yeah, I love it. I mean, dude, I'm serious. I'm saving a ton of money, and I live at 75 degrees in the house. It's awesome.
1: And when he gets lathered up, he just goes to Aldi and hangs out in the frozen food
4: section.
1: Yeah,
4: if I got problems, I just don't. I pretend I'm buying a pizza.
1: Phil opens all the doors and stands in front of him and goes,
0: checking once again to see if they have the Giordano's in or not.
4: They've got the Geno's East right now.
3: Well, they won't after you mention it, because people are going to flood to the Aldi.
1: Feels like Chuck Mangione living in the store. Phil opens the door and crawls in and disappears for an hour. I was
0: like,
1: looking
0: when
1: around.
0: You go to your 7-Eleven, you reach in and you grab your Coke, and Phil's just staring back at you.
1: I can't decide. They all look so good.
3: So, Carrie, here's what, like, so you get practice today, and you guys will have some ability on Friday morning. Like, you want to go into, like we want to come on the air Monday, and you know what you want out of Norman and in Stillwater, Teabag? You want no news to come out of there, because usually the news that comes out of first couple of days of practice is, wow, this guy suffered a season ending thing, or, you know, something bad happened. Like, you usually want to ease into the news, right? So if you don't have any news, that's actually a good thing. You just want football. You want practice. You want football. You want just guys on the field. Get after it.
4: We are the morning.
3: What a boring first weekend, Phil.
4: Right
0: on. A lot
4: on.
0: Of questions. Asked a lot of questions about John Mateer's shirt yesterday, too.
1: Yeah. There's a really cute John Mateer shirt out there for girls, Carrie. It says, I love John Mateer. I went to every sporting goods store in the city yesterday.
3: Yeah,
1: I'll tell you about it later.
3: Out of context, it sounds weird, but when there's a story attached to it, it does make
0: that
3: sense.
0: That is very strange. Yeah. I would just think the John Mateer shirt would be sold out, like, not available.
1: It's new John stuff.
0: John Mateer does not have shirts.
4: You know what you need? One of those.
0: Just have a rack that just says, here's what John Mateer wears.
3: Carrie, that, you will, you know what? That should be, he should be like the new most interesting man in the world kind of thing. Like the Chuck Norris thing. Like, that's John Mateer now.
4: You know what you need? You need one of those novelty shirts where it looks like you're wearing like a tank top, but your arms are really jacked.
3: Yeah.
4: And that's your John Mateer shirt
3: your
4: right there.
3: Your abs are real cut up. Yeah.
1: That's a good noise there, Phil.
4: Yeah, I do have one of those. My wife makes me wear it to bed.
0: A t-shirt that's like, it makes you look like a baboon.
4: It's a t-shirt that, no, it doesn't make me look like a baboon. It makes me look like I'm jacked.
0: Well, like now you're wearing a bikini.
1: He had a Santa version of that, too, at Christmas time with the kids.
3: Now you need a John Mateer version.
4: I need a John Mateer version. You're absolutely right.
0: It's just abs. That's what your shirt just gives you, abs.
4: It is Wednesday, August 5th. We've got the Wednesday edition of Your Birthdays coming up next.
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2: 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Please make sure you buckle up and drive safe. That's Right Now Traffic, and I'm Tyler Adams.
3: We are the Morning Animals. Nzinga, Spinozzi, Curtis Fitzpatrick, and Carrie Murdoch. It is Wednesday, August 5th, which means it is time for the Wednesday edition of your birthday.
4: That's right, because it's my birthday. My birthday.
5: This would indeed be Wednesday, August 5th, so happy hump day to you. If you're celebrating anything of any significance whatsoever, like my dear friend, Mr. Bill White, and his lovely wife, Susie, they are grandparents for the first time. Congratulations. Hey. Welcome to the world, to young Mackenzie Gerald White. Going to go by MJ or Mac?
6: Nice. MJ,
5: when
6: I like
5: he,
6: it.
5: Because when he sent me the information, it was six, and I was like, born 6'8" tall.
7: Jeez.
5: Big kid. Took a minute for him to come out.
7: It's like giving birth to a giraffe.
6: He's a right tackle already.
5: I'm kidding. Hey, congratulations, you kids. Anyway, happy, happy. Celebrity birthdays gone but not forgotten. Herb Brooks, head coach, Team USA's 1980 Miracle
8: Get on the line!
5: Gold medal winning team.
9: 5 seconds left in the game. Over. You believe in miracles? Yes!
5: I used to have the speech somewhere in our audio files of Kurt Russell as Herb Brooks giving that wonderful speech before there, but it went away. It was a stem winder. Good speech before that gold medal game. Neil Armstrong, our first man on the moon. Without him, we wouldn't have this song. Enjoy.
10: More about Andy Kaufman.

0: Andy Kaufman was not the first man on the moon.
1: Andy Kaufman in the wrestling match.
0: Mention Neil Armstrong, a jerk.
2: He wrote this for his movie with Jim Carrey.
1: Not

0: Blassies?
1: Classy Fred Blassie. It's about wrestling.
0: Oh.
2: Let's play Twister.
1: Okay, it's about all the stuff that went on when he was a kid, and one of the things was Andy Kaufman. The one that he really remembered was Andy Kaufman wrestling on David Letterman.
3: Okay. Was it Jerry the King and Lawler who gave him a slap?
4: Like, if you believe, they put a man on the moon.
3: Mm-hmm.
4: Man on the moon.
3: I like the fact you did the chorus, the harmony.
4: If you believe, they put a man on the moon.
3: You two did miss man each other. You missed each other.
5: We need you. Hell, I need you. I'm a mess without you.
3: Mm-hmm. That was those two yesterday, press conference. Anyway, Neil Armstrong, Adam Yuch, a.k.a. MCA from the Beasties, featured prominently right here.
6: Yuck. Back in the

0: back in the day.
1: That's right.
2: Bum, bum, bum,
1: happy
2: bum,
1: birthday, bum. MCA. Pete Burns, singer of the 80s sensation, dead or alive, is actually dead. So.

0: night's round. Still alive and well, as far as we know. Let's look to the association and say happy birthday to young Anthony Edwards, or Ant-Man. Timberwolves superstar who I am so curious, I mean so curious, to see play with LaMelo Ball this season, because it could be great or it could lead to hands being thrown. Either way, it will be interesting.
1: He is a fascinating, polarizing player, incredible talent.
0: Yep. Says interesting things.
1: Very.
0: He's going to try and correct all that cussing.
1: Yeah.
0: He and LaMelo are going to try and do better.
1: He says what's on his mind at all times. Sometimes that's good.
0: Mm-hmm.
1: Sometimes that's really bad.
0: It's free flow. It's always free flowing.
1: Yeah.
0: Also say happy birthday to Patrick Ewing. Absolute monster back in the days at Georgetown. Won a title there before going to the Knicks with the number one pick. I think there was cheating involved in that one. There's a great suspicion. Had a Hall of Fame career there. No rings, however, due to some dude named Jordan being in the league. But he did team with Michael to win Olympic gold with the Dream Team.
1: There's a whole lot of people from that era that are ringless because of Michael Jordan.
0: That's exactly right. James Gunn, fantastic director of Guardians of the Galaxy.
2: Why aren't you wearing one of Rocket's aero rigs?
3: It hurts. I have sensitive nipples.
0: Mm-hmm. Along with the Superman movie. Did we like his Superman movie? Did we?
4: I did.
0: Okay. Okay. I didn't know. Pat Smear, guitar player, the original member of the Foo Fighters. It was a part of that first album. I like the song My Hero off that album. Also moved on to Nirvana, and I know you know about them.

0: lots of head thrashing. I like it. Get those neck muscles loose. All right, now for the Q&A. Carrie had a query. Phil has an answer.
1: Pat Schmier, I love the name, was the touring guitarist for Nirvana and then eventually joined with Foo Fighters. And
2: I was really curious about your timeline there.
0: Oh, went the other way?
1: Yeah. All right. And he comes there and goes
2: no
1: out of the...
2: There were Foo Fighters before Nirvana.
0: All right. You know me. I'm a time traveler.
1: That's
0: I forget
1: okay.
0: where I am.
1: It's all right. Listen, man, you wake up, you're suddenly somewhere else.
2: I mean, yeah, it's...
1: But here's the deal. He quits and rejoins the Foo Fighters all the time.
2: Yeah. They
3: he's a serial quitter.
1: I don't know what happens. I think he thinks they're too famous and then he backs away.
0: He foos in, he foos out.
2: I mean, Nirvana, first off, Dave Grohl was not Nirvana's original drummer, just like Neil Peart wasn't Rush's original drummer.
1: Phil Collins wasn't Genesis' original drummer.
2: It was a three-piece band. It was, Dave Novoselic.
0: A lot of horns.
1: They fired the horn sections.
0: One guy was the horn section on his own.
2: But, yeah, they hired Pat Schmier to be their touring guitarist.
0: Pat Schmier.
2: Just to make their sound bigger.
0: Mm-hmm.
2: And then when Kurt died, Dave Grohl went and formed, Foo Fighters.
0: The thing I hate out of all this is I don't have the song My Hero. Phil, can I have that? I just
1: you can have whatever you want.
2: And My Hero was not on Foo Fighters' first album.
0: It was not?
1: No.
0: Oh.
3: But it's a good one.
0: I looked
3: it's
0: and saw
3: a good
0: that
3: album.
0: Exact information yesterday. No, that's okay. I don't trust the internet.
3: It's great, though.
0: I shouldn't trust the internet is what you're telling me?
1: Never.
0: Okay.
3: But you should still listen to the song.
0: I do want to hear
1: unless
0: that song.
1: Unless it comes to, like, political information, then you could totally trust it.
0: Oh, okay.
2: And look, it's 100%. All understood. I'm not understands, but I understand your background and your history with music. You were still hoping that... was it Firehouse? Were they the last hair metal?
0: Oh, I finally found the love of a lifetime. Yeah. Come on.
2: I think Nirvana directly killed Firehouse.
0: They did. They killed Bret Michaels for the most part, even though he's still showing up at a casino near
1: but
0: you.
1: But somehow Bon Jovi lived through it.
3: Right. We have My Hero.
2: He's like Bruce Springsteen. He had Jersey.
3: This is one of the great openings in the last 30 years to a song.
0: Hey, it's great bumper music on sports radio. Are coming out of commercial music is what we call it.
2: Does anyone associate this directly with Varsity Blues?
3: Oh yeah.
2: R.I.P. Johnny Moxon.
3: Yeah.
2: Let's talk about how many people are dead from Varsity Blues. My God. Both quarterbacks are dead. The offensive lineman's dead.
0: So is Pete Burns from Dead or Alive.
3: Allie Larder's not dead. She's in your show.
0: Yes, she is.
1: Allie Larder alive.
0: Billy Bob Thornton's crazy wife in Landman. She is spectacular. She is so good. All right, let's move on to birthday hotness. Terry Clark, she's a country singer and a dirty girl from what I hear.

Everyone text the dirty girl you love right now and tell her you like her being a dirty girl. All right, this day in history, going back in time, so mostly this is trivia for you. This is going to freak you out. I mean, freak you out. It was 43 years ago. A tidy-whitey Tom Cruise slid across your screen for the first time in Risky Business.

0: Think about Dirty Girls with Rebecca De Mornay.
1: Yeah, man. I love My Hookers with a Heart of Gold. They're my favorite thing in a movie ever. 10 years ago at the movies, one of my favorites. I'd say top three superhero movies, kind of superheroes, I guess. 2016, we got the first Suicide Squad movie featuring Margot Robbie as Harley Quinn, and the world was good. And that's it for me today.
0: By the way, just for what it's worth for you Marvel nerds, Jaden Jackson told me 10 out of 10 on this new Spider-Man movie yesterday.
2: A lot of people are talking good things about the new Spider-Man movie. Good things.
1: Interesting factoid on that movie. Four Oriole players were on their way into the movie together. They were having an outing. They were going to go see it.
2: How nice.
1: One of their guys' phone rang on the way in, and he was notified.
0: He got traded.
1: You are now a Boston Red Sox.
2: Oh, man.
3: Adley Rutschman?
1: It ruined the outing for everyone. No one went to the movies. The day was spoiled by that.
3: Well, that's one of those you go knowing what's going. Like, it's the day of the trade deadline. Things are going to happen.
1: But he was 2 minutes away from turning his phone off inside the movie theater. Turn your phone off inside there, right?
3: Yeah.
1: And they would have watched the movie. And
0: Justice for America, Scooble got beat last night.
1: You're exactly right. Thank you. All right, let's go trivia question. 50 years ago today, yeah, this day in hoops. Very famous day in basketball. In the bicentennial year 1976, the NBA merged with the ABA, absorbing their four most successful teams. So all I need to know for 29 seconds, your favorite song is, who are those four ABA teams that joined the NBA?
2: 405-900-WWLS. 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
1: None of them were the Flint Tropics,
2: by
1: the way.
2: I was going to say Flint Tropics, but I don't know what you have in your answers. So.
1: No, it's not the Flint Tropics.
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0: Six NBA merged with the ABA, absorbing their four most successful teams. The Flint Tropic's not one of those teams. However, they did bring their owner and general manager, Jackie Moon, on as a marketing guy.
1: Nice.
0: That's cool. But anyway, I want to know who are the four ABA teams that joined. Excuse me, the association.
1: Let's start congratulating our listener, Jonathan from Muskogee.
0: Jonathan from Muskogee, good morning.
1: He said, in order, Nuggets,
0: sure,
1: Pacers, Spurs, Nets.
0: Who were in New York at the time before moving to Jersey, then to Brooklyn. And for knowing that, what's Jonathan want to hear?
1: He wanted to hear Greta Van Fleet. I remember them.
0: Very Led Zeppelin-y Greta Van Fleet.

0: This might as well be Led Zeppelin.
1: It was so good. Well, everything about the song. I mean, everything about the song is very Led Zeppelin.
0: Are they still a thing? I mean, I don't hear a lot of Greta Van Fleet anymore.
1: I was going to ask you that.
2: Everybody was really fascinated with them, and then the kind of, you know, the novelty of it wore off.
0: Right. I have their first
2: and
0: two
2: I,
0: albums.
2: I admit, I loved it when they came out. I was like,
3: microphone,
2: wow, this
3: Curtis.
2: Is really cool.
4: The people got angry with them, so there's the, oh, they're awesome and cool and sounding great, like new, and then people are like, oh, they're just trying to be Led Zeppelin clones. And then as time wears on, then it's like, oh, yeah, those guys are really good.
0: I like that they sound like Led Zeppelin.
1: I did too. I was very pleased that somebody had that been influenced so much by that band. They said, let's be like that.
4: They got a lot of haters.
1: Oh,
4: but
1: I hate
4: they're
1: that.
4: Good. They're talented.
1: Yeah, don't hate. Just enjoy.
4: He's a good point guard for the Houston Rockets, too. Mm-hmm. They're going to miss him, or they missed him last year. They'll welcome him back.
0: We are the Morning Animals. It is Wednesday, August 5th, and a beloved TV classic makes its triumphant return tonight.
1: Really?
0: Yes.
1: Okay.
0: I'll call it a COVID classic. How about that?
1: Okay.
0: We'll tell you more next in Hollywood Sleaze.
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0: Welcome. It is Wednesday, August 5th. We are the Morning Animals. Nzinga, Spinozzi, Curtis Fitzpatrick, and Carrie Murdoch. Time once again for Hollywood Sleaze, sponsored by David Stanley Chrysler Jeep Dodge in Midwest City, across from Tinker. That's where the big birds fly.
1: What are they bringing back, Phil? What are they bringing back?
0: It's time to bring back a favorite. In fact, everybody I know who's seen the show loved it. Of course, I'm talking about Ted Lasso.
1: I loved Ted Lasso.
0: The fourth season premiere is tonight on Apple TV. As you know, the original season of Ted Lasso premiered in August of 2020. During global lockdowns, viewers widely embraced the show as a source of optimistic escapism and comfort during the difficult COVID years.
4: I'm not buying it.
0: Stay in your lane, young man.
1: Curtis couldn't be pleased during those years except for the Michael Jordan thing.
4: T-Bag and I were right. Like, the real lockdown was March through August, through the bubble, to the bubble in August.
0: And this premiered when?
4: Late August, after the bubble.
0: August 2020.
4: When did the Thunder fans...
0: About the same exact date as this one is premiering in August.
1: When did the Thunder fans scream, no!
4: That was March.
1: Okay.
4: Yeah, it was March.
1: So a full 5 months before then.
4: No, after.
1: No, that was before Ted Lasso.
4: My point is, Ted Lasso was not a success because of COVID. It was just a good show. Now, they had a stupid-ass storyline in season three, but they recovered it. They got past that. And they wrapped it up perfectly, by the way.
1: I thought the entire show was wonderful.
4: They wrapped it up very well, and I did not think they needed to bring it back. But, hey, money talks.
1: Hey, can you come back and fix Keeley's storyline? Because you kind of left her hanging out in the wind.
4: Well, that was the storyline I was talking about. That was a stupid...
1: They took a great character and just went...
4: Oh, yeah, they made her into something.
1: Right.
4: She was like, Kim, come on.
1: Other than that, chef's kiss.
0: She dabbled with the ladies.
4: She doesn't. Why do you need to turn her into a lesbian for no reason at all?
0: She was a lesbian.
4: It was stupid.
18: It's cool and hot to turn her into a lesbian, but just out of the blue and not even addressing it.
4: Right.
18: Was weird.
4: Right. All of a sudden she is, and then for a whole season.
18: She was bouncing around between two players, and all of a sudden she's like,
0: clearly,
18: oh, I'm a lesbian.
0: Bisexual.
4: Right. Yeah, no, it's just stupid. If it is part of a story organically, whatever. But there was no purpose for it.
18: She was between Roy and Jamie the whole time.
4: The Christmas episode was fantastic, but that was one of those one-offs that had nothing to do with the rest of the story. It was just a great episode.
18: And if you make somebody lesbian,
1: you have to show lots of it, okay? If you're going to show enough of it, you're going to make it storyline. If you have to give it to me as a storyline, you have to show me lots of it.
4: Or just, have her... dabble one episode, but then move on. But no, it's like, oh my gosh, this insufferable storyline. Well,
18: and then her girlfriend turned out to be a total B too.
4: Well, yeah, and then there was no point in that whole thing. Just scrap. It's like the murder season in Friday Night Lights. They murdered a character is what they did. They murdered her.
15: Her sexuality.
4: Whatever. It was great.
15: I thought it was beautiful.
4: She
15: was exploring herself.
4: There was no point in it.
1: Because they didn't show her exploring herself.
4: Well, it had
1: they just bought each other gifts.
4: That's what half
15: of season four is about.
1: The rich girl love bombed her.
2: They basically had to get rid of her because it was more interesting to watch Roy and Jamie.
18: Jamie's not in the
2: go
18: season.
2: To Amsterdam.
4: Yeah, he didn't get invited. But that
1: their blossoming friendship was wonderful.
4: They should have just killed Keeley off.
1: No,
4: I mean, why not?
1: She could have fallen in that canal during that one scene when they were overseas. She tripped and fell off a pier.
4: Or killed by her lesbian lover boss. Whatever.
15: Now that would have been awesome.
4: Right, and then Ted Lasso would have spun it in a heartwarming way.
15: Ted Lasso goes on a murder spree.
2: In Amsterdam while Roy. Yeah. And they were riding bikes together.
18: That's my favorite episode is Amsterdam.
1: Amsterdam was great.
18: They trip ayahuasca.
1: The owner on the boat.
15: Yeah.
2: Mm-hmm. Yeah.
4: No, that was cool. That was a good storyline. But like this one, not good.
15: A celebrity edition of The Voice will premiere next spring for the show's 31st season. It'll be called The Voice Celebrity Edition.
4: Oh, no way.
1: That's good marketing.
15: Keke Palmer will host. Joe Jonas will make his coaching debut alongside Riley Green, and of course, my queen, Queen Latifah.
2: I'll just watch The Masked Singer.
15: The contestants will include actors, musicians, athletes, comedians, reality stars, and influencers. I hate when they...
2: Yeah, The Masked Singer's got Nicole Scherzinger and...
15: Scherzinger.
2: What's her name? Scherzinger, whatever.
15: From
2: Spinozzi's favorite.
1: Pussycat Dolls.
15: Pussycat Dolls, yes.
1: That's good. She wins anywhere she shows
2: Who's
1: up.
2: Who's married to Donnie Wahlberg? What's her name?
15: Oh, that's the Playboy model who...
2: Spinozzi, what's her name?
4: Jenny McCarthy.
15: Thank you.
1: She was married to the football player.
4: Yes. Brian Urlacher.
1: Mm-hmm.
15: Yes. I don't think she married him. Did she marry him?
2: I don't think they were ever married.
1: Okay.
2: Yeah.
4: Wasn't that like a five-minute relationship?
1: They were canoodling. By the way, that would be a great five minutes.
2: She and Donnie Wahlberg have been happily married for a while.
15: I wonder how the rest... Are they estranged from the rest of the Wahlbergs? I wonder.
2: No. They did Wahlburgers all together.
15: Okay, all right.
2: He helps bankroll his, the family business. And they had that lovely mom. What was her name? She passed away not too long ago.
15: Ma. I think they called her Ma. All right.
2: Lula?
15: The most streamed shows of the year so far, number one, is Stranger Things, still.
4: Really?
15: Okay. Yes.
4: Is that now the rest? It wrapped up, well, I think... Part of it was December. It might have carried into January.
2: I think it was beat up by that voicemail show for a while.
15: Well, it is. It,
2: voicemails to Isabella or something like that.
4: I've never heard
15: that's
4: what.
15: It's not even on the list.
18: I've heard that's a great rom-com.
2: Yeah, really? I have too. Yeah. I don't have Netflix.
1: Yeah? My ears just perked up.
18: Voicemails to Isabella Spinozzi.
1: Okay.
18: I've heard it's great. My sister told me to watch it.
1: Which streaming service?
18: I'll tell you in a second.
4: Netflix.
15: Number two is Bluey on Disney Plus.
1: Dogs love it.
15: I'm telling you, it's like a religion, man.
1: I watch dog videos of dogs watching that show.
15: The Pit, which is the gross version of ER.
4: The Pit is great. I've seen every episode.
15: Now here's
4: Carrie,
15: where it
4: gets are you
15: weird.
4: Caught up on The Pit?
2: No, I'm not.
4: Oh yeah, season two is really good, and it's winning all the Emmys.
15: The last two in the top five, Grey's Anatomy.
4: Really?
15: Yes.
4: Streaming. Like old episodes.
15: Yes.
4: Just old. Friends has got to be up there too.
15: The Big Bang Theory is number five.
1: Okay. It's on a lot.
15: Bridgerton, which I've not watched one episode, but I hear everybody gets naked. SpongeBob SquarePants.
4: Did you really hear that? Or are you just
15: saying Bridgerton, that? Everyone gets naked. Even the biggins get naked.
1: All right.
4: Is that what it says there in your copy?
15: I'm ripping and reading.
4: Do you have any original thoughts?
1: Did you not hear him during the Ted Lasso thing, his breakdown of it? It was absolutely so completely written. There was no thought at all from him.
2: Is The Bear on the list?
15: No.
2: Wow.
4: I've got to start the
15: A lot of reruns, guys.
4: Have you finished The Bear, Phil?
15: I have not watched this final season.
4: Okay, you're sandbagging it?
15: Yeah. Is it dark? It looks like it's
4: I haven't
15: dark.
4: Seen the final season yet. Okay, I enjoyed the last season everybody hated, but I thought it was good. I need to watch the final season now.
15: That's all the time we have for Hollywood Sleaze.
19: Rip and read.
15: Sponsored by David
4: Golly,
15: Stanley.
4: I thought you had an original thought on
15: What do you mean?
4: Something.
15: What original thought do you want?
4: Was there any original thought in any of the shows you mentioned there?
15: Yes. Ted Lasso was a COVID darling.
4: You read that 100%. You didn't
19: I
4: know.
19: I agree with you, Phil.
15: Thank you.
19: It's darling at
15: it
19: any
15: got
19: time.
15: Me through You're COVID. Just, no, when I was depressed
4: not,
15: and furloughed.
19: When I was all out of Tiger King, I had nothing until Ted Lasso showed up.
15: By the way,
19: up.
15: They've got the makers of Tiger King, now they're doing reptiles.
4: Man,
15: and it looks
4: dumb.
15: Awesome.
19: Yeah?
15: Yes. Snakes, lizards.
19: Is it going to be a reptile king who's got as many weird personality quirks as...
15: Let's hope so.
19: One can only hope.
15: The monkey one that they did last year was phenomenal.
18: That was one of the craziest things I've ever seen.
15: Yes.
19: It was the Carol Baskin in this one.
4: See, I like that. You had an original thought on that show. You're not reading that.
15: My God! Curtis, I am jumping all over your first take. I'm going to interrupt you about 17 times.
4: You'll just take it. Go ahead. That's fine.
15: Hey, speaking of that, what? Your first take is coming up next on 98.1 FM, WWLS, the sports animal.
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36: Those guys have put in an unbelievable amount of work. They've soaked up everything that they can from Coach Witten, and they're continuing to grow. But just excited about that room, the growth they've had, and where they're going to continue to go, and excited with how Coach Witten leads that group.
4: Ben Arbuckle yesterday talking about Spinozzi's favorite guy. Well, any guy that has a tight end attached to their name is his favorite guy, but Jason Witten, yep. The new guys in the tight end room.
0: Love him.
4: A lot of talk yesterday. Good talk. 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OSU starts practice today. It is 7:03 right now. 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
1: I think a lot still remains to be seen. I'm anxious. I wish I had further depth of evidence to brag on guys, but I think we nailed it when it comes to strength gains and the level of consistency during the summer, the improvement, the confidence that guys have gained. They've done a lot of football, the fundamentals and how we do what we do. I think that's been able to see some of those things, but I want to see it now, and I want to see it during the course of the season.
36: Like I've said about John a lot, I mean, he's always trying to seek out ways to get better. He's a harsh critic on himself, and so whenever he self-reflects and sits there and says, where can I get better, I watch him attack it head on.
3: I would encourage all the people in Congress, whether it's Senate or House, to support this bill so at least we can get a start on making progress to protecting college sports, not just football, not just basketball, but women's sports, Olympic sports.
5: Tie game, sixth inning, runners at first and third, two down. Nico hits a big chopper towards second base. That's going to be a base hit. Cubs take the lead.
15: Welcome. We are the Morning Animals on this Wednesday, August 5th. Hot today, 102 for the high. That's going to be the next couple of days. In fact, it'll be triple digits for the next week or so. 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
6: What time is it?
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1: We need to be at our best, right? When, you know, the hottest moments, you know, when the fire gets hot, you know, that's when we should be at our best. And that's being battle tested. You know, you can utilize some of the moments from last year to have confidence from. And but we also have to create it internally as much as we can and challenge one another. Certainly as coaches, but certainly, you know, how we practice, how we compete situationally, things of that nature to develop and harden your team and get it, you know, battle tested for the season.
4: That's Brent Venables yesterday at OU Media Day. He was fired up, ready to talk. He said, hey, you guys asked me questions. No opening statements. And like Kerry said, there are a couple questions asked because he answered them in a very long way, but I thought very, very good, thoughtful, entertaining way. I was fired up to hear Brent talk about all the stuff. I mean, all the things from all the coaches and players were, hey, and this is my takeaway. They didn't say it. I think they know they're pretty good, and they know that having John Mateer in the system here in Oklahoma with Ben Arbuckle specifically for a second year with health, that's going to be big. I think they all know that Jason Witten in that tight end room is definitely going to help the run game. I think they all know that the additions in the running back room are going to help the run game. I think they all know the defense can be stacked. They know they have some pretty special guys on that front line between David Stone, Jaden Jackson, Taylor Wine, and a lot of promise with some of the other guys who have been in the system for a while. I think they know they're going to be a pretty good team. But I also think they have that chip on their shoulder from getting to the playoff and then losing the way they did, blowing a 17-point lead against Alabama. And, you know, people are putting some expectations on Oklahoma, and I think they welcome it, but they also know they got a lot of work to do. So, listen, I think as we start practice today in Norman, and, you know, and T-Bag will be able to talk about what's going on at Stillwater as well. I think there's very good reason for the optimism, and I think they're fired up to go out and prove it. So I'm looking forward to it.
0: I'm going to go ahead and defer to the senator from Norman, but first.
2: You'll enjoy Oklahoma.
0: That's me, after listening to Brent yesterday. That's it. That's all I need.
4: Were you banging pans?
0: No, it was me.
6: Were you,
0: I pulled over an intersection and ran around in circles, Carrie.
6: Were you resolute in taking the over in win totals for OU before yesterday?
0: Well, I've not gotten there to Vegas yet to place that wager, but it will be the over.
4: What was the total again, the latest?
0: 7.5-ish. Something like that.
4: Seems and, really
0: and I'll also,
4: low.
0: I'll also be making that selection for SEC champion and national champion. Brent, you got me. I love you.
2: You'll enjoy Oklahoma.
0: I enjoy Oklahoma, and I enjoy Brent Venables.
6: I think on the predictive markets for both of the major ones, if you put 100 down on Oklahoma to win a national championship right now, you'll win like $3,150 or something like that.
0: And I'll quit my job. I'll be ready to retire, Phil.
15: Good man.
6: That's $3,150, Spinozzi.
15: You can live off that.
0: I got to live off that. Money. You know me with money.
4: Well,
0: I do
4: then
0: well.
4: Just go put a few more M&Ms down, man. Come on.
6: Yeah, why not go for 1,000? That's 31,000.
0: Okay, between now and...
4: You can buy a yacht with that.
0: In the next 4 weeks, I can sell a lot of blood across the street, so I'll do
4: it. Yeah.
0: Plasma Center, I'll be there today.
6: Look, that's kind of been the talk the last week is like, why don't people believe more in Oklahoma? I mean,
0: they're
6: underdogs against Michigan, against Georgia, and against Texas. So, I mean, the Michigan thing is interesting. By the way, did you see the news yesterday that Taylor Tatum has left Michigan?
4: Yes.
6: Former running back.
4: What?
6: They tried to, I mean, who thought that telling the former number one running back in the country that we're going to move you to safety wouldn't work out.
4: Maybe they didn't think he was that good at running
0: back. We have an idea for you. As good as you are at running back.
6: Some fumble issues. So.
4: That's a curious
7: case. Why would he leave, though, nonetheless? He's just going to waste a year, isn't he?
6: Well, yeah. I mean, he's not going to play football for any. He can't go somewhere else until December.
0: He just didn't he doesn't like change either. I understand. I hate change. I resist it.
6: But it's not like that, you know, that it's not like their team is falling apart just because Taylor Tatum left.
4: OU or Michigan.
6: But Gary. No, I mean that it really is people just trying to figure. I mean, some people believe in Oklahoma, other people don't. I mean, Vegas certainly doesn't seem to.
4: Okay, can we stop with the
0: can you tell who believes in them? I told you guys on Monday, I looked at the two deep on Sunday night from that point on. I ran around in my house with pots and pans. I was like, I'm ready.
4: Vegas may not believe in them, but I think a lot of people do. I mean, every time I see, stupid Twitter algorithm.
6: Well, it's the same thing. It's a very simple formula. Like, everyone believes that Oklahoma's going to be really good on defense.
4: Yep.
6: And everybody believes that, you know, either John Mateer is who he was last year or he just didn't have the pieces and he wasn't healthy. And the offense will have no choice but to be better this year. And I think that's the way most Oklahoma fans feel. That's the way the coaching staff certainly feels.
0: I feel that way.
6: It really is about OU's offense and how good it can be.
4: Yeah. Kerry, the stupid algorithm feeds me every college football prediction that everybody's making as far as like, here's my playoff bracket. Like, why am I reading this? But it pops up, and everybody I see puts Oklahoma in there. I mean,
6: I would say they've made the majority of national people's playoff brackets.
4: Right. Yeah.
6: But they're losing, you know, in the first game.
0: Yeah, I'm not buying that. I'm good.
4: You're not buying playoff?
0: No, I'm not buying losing in the first round.
4: Okay, well, forget about how...
0: That would just kill my...
4: Like, forget about who they have winning it, but, like, getting to the playoff, I mean, that...
6: And that. 9 SEC teams were in the coaches' poll yesterday.
0: Eight Big Ten.
6: It's a crazy league.
4: I mean, there's only, like, a couple leagues, so... I mean that's about right.
0: 17 of 25 came from those two.
4: They have the most teams and the most money. So like, what else? I mean, I don't know why people get
0: got a lot of
4: every
0: teams.
4: Every year it's surprising. Like, oh my goodness, the SEC, they might get 5 teams. Well, yeah, they have more teams and they have more money. So sure, that's how it works. It's not surprising. They're going
0: incredibly
4: to get 5
0: dismissive
4: teams
0: to
4: in the
0: these
4: playoff.
0: Coaches who you know put a lot of time and effort into that.
4: Yeah,
0: incredibly dismissive.
4: Yeah.
0: Brent, I appreciate you.
6: Disrespecting you. Colin Klein in Kansas State.
0: I'm exactly right.
7: I had the same joke ready to go, Kerry.
0: Was it Colin Klein?
7: I was going to say.
4: With Colin Klein?
7: I was going to say Pete Parsley, on Oklahoma State and Kansas State.

0: Our leading sack guy.
1: Yeah.
0: Was he the same guy who tore his knee up in the Ohio State game?
1: He was celebrating, right?
0: Yeah, he was celebrating, and he didn't get to play in the playoffs, and they still won the title. But he's coming back.
2: The team most likely to win outside the Big Ten and the SEC, it's got to be Miami, right?
1: Miami or Notre Dame.
2: Yeah, no, you totally forgot about Notre Dame. You're exactly right. Yeah, those two. No, it's going to be tough to get in the playoff this year because there's so many good teams, and it's pretty balanced. And is somebody going to emerge? I mean, is there going to be one of those teams you're not thinking of off the top of your head right now? Like, I don't know. Fill in the blank.
0: You have to say, okay, if you did the top 10 thing, Kerry, which you could say, all right, are those 10, let's say you take out the top 10. Is anybody outside the top 10 capable of making a run? And, I think people.
1: LSU, USC.
0: I mean, those would be the teams. I mean, they're the next ranked teams. Texas Tech.
1: If they had Sorsby,
0: yeah, 100%.
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0: So the point is for me is like I'm surprised that line in Vegas for OU is only 7.5 when they're a top 10 team. They're in everybody's playoff bracket, which you're not getting in with 7 wins or 8 wins. You're getting in with 10, maybe 9. Or there might be some 9-win teams.
2: So are you saying that I should be excited?
0: I think you should bet everything on OU, yes.
2: Only one more time. Then I'll be done with it. Thank you.
0: It's as if we've never said the word Oklahoma on this show before.
2: Well, but not after the day after Brent spoke.
0: So what happens when Eric Morris speaks?
2: I don't have Steve Martin running around screaming Oklahoma State. Sorry, I apologize.
0: But you got to have something. We have counter audio. Anyway. Practice begins today, Norman and Stillwater. We should talk some more about Media Day.
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13: 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Is not terrible in the minus runs. Really, really pretty good and efficient runs, as we call that, 4 yards or more. A big part of that was not having the explosives. You know, not getting the big runs, the 12-plus yards, the 15-yard-plus run games. And obviously the teams that are having success on offense, they're able to get that. And that's a combination of a lot of things, right? The line's got to get them to the second level. Receiver's got to block in the perimeter. Runner's got to make somebody miss sometimes. Got to have good scheme. But the tight end's usually a big part of that.
14: Yeah, he is.
15: We are the Morning Animals. It's Wednesday, August 5th. And it's hot.
16: That was Jason Witten indoors, Phil, with air conditioning yesterday, talking about the tight end room. Jason Witten sounds like a guy who's not going to be here long. And I know his kid's coming, but he just sounds like he is going to be a head coach somewhere.
17: Huh?
16: No, I think he's going to be so good. Like, he sounds like a head coach.
17: How much the players love him, too. Like,
16: yeah.
17: I mean, it's just like, you bring him up, like I brought him up to Michael Fasusi yesterday, and he just lit up, like just talking about him. He also told a story about he and John Mateer in a sauna together, which was very disturbing.
14: Yeah.
17: But,
16: showing how jacked up each other were, like showing off their biceps.
17: Let's talk about jacked up John Mateer. He's kind of like, he's becoming like Paul Bunyan.
14: He really is.
16: It's a caricature.
15: The arms are getting bigger every time I look at a picture of him.
14: What was the guy's name?
17: If I asked a current player, like, does John Mateer remind you of Paul Bunyan? I would get the most blank stare, I'm sure.
15: Paul Bunyan?
16: Who dat?
14: What was the guy's name? Paul Brasky on Saturday Night Live? Bill Brasky.
15: Bill Brasky.
14: He is now Bill Brasky of college football.
16: But no, absolutely. You listen to Jason Witten talk there. Like, he sounds like he's a head coach. And I know he's been a head coach in high school. It just sounds like a guy who is going to be a head coach either in college or the NFL.
17: It would be surprising if he finishes at Oklahoma while his son is still playing at Oklahoma.
16: I agree with that. Yeah, that's a good way to put it.
17: But, you know, I mean, you know, OU has to have some success offensively for him to become, you know, a guy that becomes very attractive across the board. And who knows? We'll see what happens at Tennessee this year.
14: It's almost impossible to find anybody willing to coach at the college level who's had the kind of success that guy's had at the professional level. That to me is one of the wildest things.
17: Did you see that Josh Heupel threw out a cuss word?
14: Really?
17: In regards to they had a player. It's the weirdest. The NCAA is so weird right now.
16: Yeah, he paid back a $400 airline ticket.
17: The NCAA is simultaneously lobbying Congress for players to get 5 years, mm-hmm. while also being embroiled in court battles with players so they can't come back for a fifth year.
16: Well, and they suspend the defensive player for Tennessee for two games for
17: because the agent gave him $427, which he paid back.
16: Right, for a plane ticket. Right?
17: Because he's making a lot of money. They're college football players make a lot of money now. But the NCAA suspended them for two. I think it's just, if you argue, if you have the world's brightest orange, you get suspended by the NCAA more than everybody else.
16: I don't know.
14: The world comes down on you.
16: Yeah. It's Arian Carter, their linebacker, $427 flight from an agent, which I thought, wait a minute, don't they all have agents? Like, it didn't. I still don't understand how that was illegal in today's day of.
14: I thought anybody could give them money. I really just thought anybody could give them money.
16: When they said the NCAA had that power,
17: and I think it happens all across the board. Like, how many times? Well, I mean, that's a tip. I mean, that's, you know, $427.
5: Didn't he take that money too during like the pre-draft process? So technically, at the time, he was going to be like an NFL guy.
17: Yes, it was for the It was for a flight, you know, to get back from a visit to a team or something like that.
14: Hmm. Yeah, that's as head scratching a decision as. It should just be a fight that the NCAA doesn't want. They're going to be like, that really is just pennies. I don't want to fight over that.
16: So Heupel was just cussing in public for it, or what?
17: He said the quote was, it's BS.
14: Oh, good. Good for him, because it absolutely is. It's clearly.
16: So, Kerry, you said something that we kind of glossed over, and you said, yeah, we'll see what happens with Tennessee. A, I don't think they're firing Josh Heupel. If they did, but no doubt the number one candidate people are going to scream for in Knoxville will be Jason Witten if OU has success.
5: Well, outside Lincoln, or Nick Saban.
16: He's not coming.
5: Well, every SEC fan. I know, but when you fire a coach or get a new coach in the SEC, you call for Lane Kiffin.
16: He's not.
5: I keep saying Lane Kiffin.
16: Nick Saban's not coming back.
5: I'm not saying he is.
14: I love this level of fighting.
5: I'm just saying that's what they do.
14: All right, moving on from that.
17: What if after everything happened, speaking of Lane Kiffin, what if they hired Pete Golding away from Ole Miss?
5: Oh, my gosh.
17: Like, if he had a great year.
16: Pete Golding's one of those guys.
17: Then you would have the Lane Kiffin, Tennessee, Ole Miss triangle, but Pete Golding would be like, what is it if you have a foursome?
5: A square?
14: What?
17: Did we just invent a new Urban Dictionary term?
16: I don't know what's happening right now.
14: I'm seriously,
17: threesome to a foursome.
16: No, I know, but I mean, I don't know what Pete Golding,
17: a triangle to a square,
16: Ole Miss and Tennessee.
14: What piece of architecture are we using?
17: Because
14: we have four
17: Lane Kiffin screwed over Tennessee and Ole Miss, and then Tennessee screwed over Ole Miss. Like it would.
14: Are you talking about it coming full circle somehow?
16: He screwed over Tennessee because he didn't. I don't know. Please. Kerry, give me some more triangles.
14: We started with Jason Witten, and somehow you went off, and I was like, no, this is tight end time. And you went Josh Heupel on me. I don't care about Josh Heupel. I hate that he's cussing now, because, listen, I thought. I just think better of him as a person. I hate that the NCAA has driven a very, very nice, gentle, kind man to what they've done. NCAA, be better, okay? He's a good man.
17: I was conversationally cussing.
16: I was just, do you have any more Jason Witten, Phil? I was just saying, this guy sounds like a head coach. You already got him out the door, man.
14: I can't, I'm not even going to be good this season.
16: You know what? If he goes out the door, that means good things have happened, Spinozzi.
14: So right after the parade.
16: You would want that.
18: Do you want to hear how excited he is by Michael Fauci?
16: Fauci.
14: That's Dr. Fauci.
17: He's not on trial.
16: He's not pleading the fifth for anything right now. No.
18: Enjoy this.
19: Not in your position group that you're excited to see play this year.
20: You know, I think the easy answer to that is Mike Fauci. I can't say enough about his approach every single day. You know, I think the best players want to be coached. I think they demand to be coached, but I also think the best players, there's this great desire inside of them to put the work in to be the best, you know, and every detail matters. It's uncomfortable at times because their demands and expectations for themselves are so high. And I don't know that you ever get there. There's always a play or two plays or a series that you want back. But I mean, everything that young man does is the ultimate standard, you know, and just he's easy to pull for. He's obviously a really talented player, but going from high school football to playing left tackle in the SEC, that's a big jump. And there was a lot that goes into that. And so now I'm really excited to see that jump from his first year to second year.
14: Phil, have you ever demanded to be coached?
18: No.
14: I wouldn't think so. That's what I got from that.
18: I don't need that.
16: Phil's cut from a different
17: not
16: cloth.
17: Coached hard.
14: Phil's a self-motivator is what he
16: is. Yeah, you are not. Jason Witten, you would not.
17: I'd ask Sharon to be coached hard, but not anybody else.
16: I don't know if you would appreciate Jason Witten's style as much as like, you know, maybe
17: Spinoza.
16: Well,
17: here's the thing too, Curtis. I was thinking about this too. Who's to say Jason Witten goes to a college job?
16: No, I agree. Totally
17: maybe
16: agree.
17: He goes to the NFL.
16: Dallas Cowboys, if it doesn't work out, which I actually think Schottenheimer's doing a good job there, but that's always a possibility.
17: Offense is all they got right now. Yeah.
16: But that's always a possibility, Kerry. Yeah, I mean, you don't think he could come in and command a room in the NFL? Absolutely. No, I could see that.
17: Well, maybe going to work for Schottenheimer would be the move.
16: Yeah. Cut your teeth there a little bit.
17: Or maybe, you know, as Sean McVay comes around and says, hey, I want you on my staff.
14: I'm happy to have you as long as I can have you, Mr. Witten. Thank you for being here and bringing enormous. Kerry, you were in the room, and I don't know if you've gotten looks at him previously, but I heard somebody talking about just being in the room and seeing the biggest of all the big tight ends.
16: We've talked about Hayden Hansen,
14: And just how the enormity of a human being, just seeing him with you, it's just like, holy crap, that's a big man.
17: He's so large.
16: Phil was not interested in Kerry's answer to that question.
14: He's so large, he makes John Mateer look like a little. How large is he, Kerry?
17: He's so large, you wonder, how much bigger, are his organs than everybody else?
18: Okay!
14: Is he in proportion?
18: I would
17: not
18: think...
17: Not like that organ, like his heart.
18: I think it's all relative to your size.
16: Kerry, I said earlier, that dude has muscles on top of the muscles. They're like, it's weird. Like, he's a not a normal-looking human being.
14: That thing's got a bicep, Phil.
18: Could you imagine it flexing? We are the Morning Animals and punching you. At 98.1 FM, WWLS, the sports animal.
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0: daily reminder, we've got men and women who serve. Thank you so much for your service. Thank you to your families as well. When you've got someone deployed overseas, you don't know where they're at. And lately, there's so much worry that goes along with it.
1: Oi, oi, a lot going on. And yesterday, I cannot believe I was remiss in saying happy birthday to our Coast Guard. Happy anniversary to those fighting forces. Appreciate you.
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1: Speaking of hard work, man, at football at every level. Even high school kids are going back and playing right now. It's an exciting time of the year.
2: Spinozzi?
1: Yeah.
2: We need to get you season tickets to Akron football.
1: The Zips?
2: The Zips.
1: All right. I'm not against it, but I don't know how many games I'm going to make.
3: Do they have a Cougar Night or something?
2: Carrie, you haven't seen this either.
1: Thank you, Carrie.
0: Cougar Night.
2: So
0: I like it.
2: If you get season tickets to Akron for this upcoming season.
1: It's a short trip every
2: week. You will be entered into a drawing to draw up the script for the opening drive of the first game of the first series.
1: Give me those tickets.
2: They put this out on Twitter last night. It says one lucky fan will be able to script the opening drive in our home opener. Extra chance to win with every new season holder you refer. Random drawing among season ticket holders. Drawing will be held on August 19th. And then at the very bottom of this graphic, there's an asterisk on it. It says, if you do draw out the plays, there will be help with the head coach, of course. Although this hasn't been done before, we're not that crazy.
1: Don't need his help. I'm sorry. Got it. Got it handled. Play action tight end over the middle, followed by tight end over the middle, followed by tight end stop and go, and we're in the end zone. That's it. Three plays is all I need. If it's more than three plays, you take over.
4: That's an interesting – I mean, that's a way to drum up excitement.
1: That's fantastic.
2: Money. Season tickets.
3: I think there should be like a contingency. Like, if you go 3 and out, you have to sell your season tickets.
1: But you have to sit in a seat of shame somewhere in the stadium. There's a section of shame.
4: I got no issues with it. Listen,
1: that's
4: if you're not in the Big Ten or SEC, anything you try, I'm for. You know, like whatever you're going to do to drum
3: you
4: up.
3: You don't like Maction.
2: This is the definition of action right here.
4: This is drawing up attention and support. So, yeah, I got no issues with it.
2: In fact, I'm disappointed this isn't during, like, a Tuesday night game in mid-November against, like, Ohio. That'd be more perfect. A little in-state rivalry.
1: I'm shopping the price for season tickets right now, T-Bag.
4: They're probably available, Spinozzi.
1: I'm going to say.
2: Probably a couple hundred bucks.
4: They were 5-7 a year ago.
1: All right, look at
3: that. That was a big COVID event. Was it Akron or was it who was it that won Coach Dub coached to? It was Toledo. Coached them to a national championship.
2: When they were going back
3: and playing college football, NCAA football.
2: I was betting on those games during COVID, Carrie. I was betting on Big Cap playing NCAA football.
3: Yeah.
2: Because there's nothing to bet on.
0: It's better than Korean baseball.
2: Yeah.
4: I forgot about Korean.
2: You're
4: betting on someone
2: waters.
4: Playing a video game. Yes.
1: Russian ping pong was underway, too. Because I had a buddy who cleaned up betting on Russian ping pong.
4: Korean baseball was a real thing. Russian ping pong was a real thing. It might have been fixed, but it was real human.
0: Hey, yeah, I don't trust Russian ping pong.
1: Season tickets begin. It's just $15 per game.
4: All right, so I'm not good with math. How many home games do they have?
1: I'm going to guess probably 9-ish, something like
4: There's
1: that.
4: There's no way they have nine home games.
1: No, that's right. No, they have to go on the road and take beatings for payments.
2: Probably five home games.
4: Either way, I think you could afford that. So there you go. So then once you get season tickets, you're in a drawing, you're in a lottery pool.
2: Yeah, the comments on this are hilarious.
1: Do they open at Ohio State? Because I don't know.
2: No, this is their first home opener. Okay. I thought it was their season. But
1: I want to make it a conference game, please. I don't want to have to call plays against anybody. You're going to get drilled by.
2: This will be against Robert Morris.
1: Oh,
2: you have a chance.
1: Bobby Moe. The always dangerous Bobby Moe.
2: The comments on this are hilarious, though, just people giving their ideas of the plays they would run.
1: Everybody who's listening right now believes they're an offensive coordinator every bit as much as I do right now. And they'd have 3 to 5 plays. It's just too easy. I have no idea.
3: I'm guessing it's a lot of trick plays to offensive linemen.
2: Well, there's one that says it's the Gunnar Gundy meme where his hands are shaking against Kansas State. And it says, Akron's quarterback hearing me call in a triple reverse pass on 1st and 10 after tailgating for 6 hours in the parking lot.
1: I'm going to keep it so simple. It's the simplest offense of all time.
4: Yeah, but if you don't have a good tight end, it's probably not worth running.
1: Well, give me a linebacker. I'll turn him into a slot tight end. I've seen it happen.
4: Never seen that
1: before. I've seen it happen.
3: Let me ask you this. Here's a prop for you.
1: Alright.
3: More trick plays this season, Eric Morris or Ben Arbuckle?
2: Eric Morris. I think he's going to need to have trick plays in certain games to have a chance to win. Like Oregon and Texas Tech, I think he's going to have to run trick plays to give them a
3: shot.
2: And
3: I would say that, you know, OU, with everything that they've talked about and reworked in the run game, they're going to be less trickery, more just
1: shove it down your throat.
3: Yeah, let's go out.
2: OU can line up with anybody and run an offense and feel, not saying, you know, feel very confident, but feel good
3: but
2: about
3: they don't
2: their
3: have
2: game
3: to
2: plan.
3: Do it.
2: OSU can't line up against Oregon and just say, we're going to run a basic offense and hope we win.
3: Yeah. Yeah.
1: No, you need running back passes in that type of situation.
4: Yeah, I would say Eric Morris, the easy answer there. It's the fun year for Eric Morris, you know? Everything you do is going to be like, wee! It's the wee year. Everything you do is going to be fun. Year, yeah.
1: Everybody on the count of three. One, two, three. Wee!
3: And everybody,
4: there you go. Yeah, Ben
3: Arbuckle. Everybody's going to remember the good, and they're not going to really care about the bad.
4: Right, because like, it's going to be better than it
3: was. They're learning.
4: Yes.
3: You know, they're figuring this out. You know, it's a bunch of people, you know, learning this offense.
2: OSU fans are just going to be happy to see a
4: competent quarterback
2: with competent offense and play calling.
1: First conference win over the wall. Let's charge the field
3: with an offensive quarter that hadn't been there for 10 years that they've all decided they hate. Like the shelf life of an offensive coordinator is not long.
1: Is there any coordinator name you've ever screamed in horror, T-Bag?
2: What was that guy's name?
1: I can't remember the guy's name.
2: It left my mind.
1: All right. Casey something.
2: Casey Dunn? Casey Dunn! Trigger right now.
1: It's what launched the bag. It's what launched the bag.
4: Where is Casey Dunn these days?
2: I don't know.
1: All right. Well, so everybody, like Waldo, do a quick search. Wish you the best, Casey.
4: Listen, I'll tell you another thing. We're talking about coordinators, and you mentioned Arbuckle.
2: Casey Dunn is nowhere right now.
1: Wow.
4: Okay. Well, I feel bad for him. Carrie, you mentioned like coordinators and those two guys, and obviously Eric Morris calling plays as the head coach. But Ben Arbuckle, like this, the pressure is definitely on Arbuckle this year because he's in his second year at OU with John Mateer. Now, Mateer's got to be healthy, but I mean, there are a lot of eyes on Ben Arbuckle to produce this year.
3: I mean, he has an offensive. Not even a full-time coach. He has a coach on his staff that's making $500,000 a year and actually isn't even a full-time coach.
1: They've given him everything he needs to succeed.
3: Yeah.
4: Yeah. You know what's going to be fascinating is what is Ben Arbuckle like without John Mateer, you know? Not this year, but going forward. That'll
2: be already previewing 2027.
4: Sure,
1: I can't even enjoy the season. I've already lost my offensive coordinator, my quarterback, and my tight ends coach.
4: If you lose those guys, Spinozzi, I'm telling you, you will have had a parade. So you'll be good things will have happened.
1: I'll take the parade. Okay,
4: there you go.
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10: What's that, fish fillet?
11: Oh, yeah.
10: You gonna finish it?
11: Of course I'm gonna finish it. I'm not gonna give it to you.
10: I'm just saying, if you're not gonna finish it, then...
11: You know what, say the words. Say the words, I want the fish fillet.
10: If I wanted it, wouldn't I just ask for it?
11: 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I'm here.
12: 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I'm taking
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0: We are the morning animals.
1: Here we are. You're a wake up away from NFL football. I can't remind you enough. We've got starting quarterbacks tomorrow night. We've got Kenny Pickett against Carson Beck. It's the matchup we've been waiting for all summer long. NFL football exhibition style. Yay.
4: I'm telling you, you have promoted the game better than NBC has, and they have the game.
0: It sounds like he owns a piece of it. Like he's getting something off the back end. He's got percentage.
1: I love the peacock, Phil. I love the peacock.
4: I think even NBC is like, yeah, we don't want to promote it too much. This is still preseason for us. We're going to work out the kinks a little bit.
0: Speaking of Spinozzi.
1: I thought you say speaking of kinks.
4: Yeah, which one are we?
0: Kinks would also.
1: Well, that's all right. They do kind of go hand in hand. Please.
0: I saw this story and instantly thought of you.
1: Okay. That used to mean very bad things.
0: When's the last time you went to Florida, by the way?
4: 3 weeks ago.
0: Not you.
4: Oh.
0: I was talking to Spinozzi.
1: I was in the Tampa St. Pete area for spring training. What was it, about 3 years ago, something like that?
0: Well, you might want to head back, and next time you're there, I know you're not a big steak guy.
1: I am not, but I will.
0: But you love a good restaurant.
3: He's not a steak guy at all.
4: He's not.
1: I do love going to steak places because they have the greatest sides, and I like whoever I'm with, I like to take one or two bites of the steak. It's very satisfying to me. I don't need the whole thing, but anyway.
0: There's a new steakhouse called Class Soiree Steakhouse.
1: Oh, sounds fancy. I bet
3: you got to put class in the name. You know it's a classy joint.
0: Yeah, mm-hmm. It's Class Soiree Steakhouse. And on the first Monday of every month, they do specialty dining. And that would be nude dining.
1: Okay, I'm not for that.
0: The first Monday of every month.
1: Unless, of course, you're eating food off of a nude person, because that happens in restaurants.
0: Just so you know, you're not going to accidentally walk in there and see naked people, like if you didn't know that this restaurant had every, you know, first Monday of every month.
1: Oh, I brought my church group tonight.
0: Yeah, you actually have to pay in advance to get in.
1: Uh-huh.
0: Not surprisingly, it's more for men than it is for women. And just so you know, you have to ask for specifically the nude dining experience. It's $250 for men.
1: All right, I'm out.
0: Per dude.
1: I was out at about $25.
0: And $150 for women. So it's like $100 cheaper.
1: Is it all you can eat?
0: I have no idea. I think it's pre-fee. You get a starter, you get a main entree, and you get a dessert. And perhaps an amuse-bouche.
3: I'm going to assume sausage is not on the menu.
0: Nope, it's all about the steak, Carrie. By the way, if you go as a couple, $300, so you're saving money then if you're a dude with a lady. It's a very intimate place,
1: mm-hmm.
0: Only 20 to 30 seats. It's dim inside, yeah. So it's not like people will be gawking at you while you eat your steak.
1: We're going to need to really clean those booths after naked night.
0: Now, just so you know, the staff is fully clothed, because that would be something that I would be totally against.
1: Yeah, now see,
0: I need them clothed while they're handling my food. I need the chef clothed. I don't want him shirtless. I don't want any of that.
3: Are you allowed to make a reservation for one?
1: Yeah.
0: Yes, you are.
1: Yeah, I'm sure, Carrie. There's lots of lurkers. The looky-loos are over here.
4: Phil, is this a scenario where you would
3: eat by yourself?
4: Turns out
3: to
4: be just
3: a bunch of dudes staring at each
1: other. Oh, absolutely. It's
3: going to
1: be a sword fight.
4: So, Phil, you're against eating by yourself in most cases.
0: This poses a major dilemma. Because, well, first of all, here's what I know about people.
4: Let's say
0: who
4: Sharon's
0: are
4: out of the picture. Would you go to this?
0: How did she die, Curtis?
4: I haven't.
0: That's important.
1: Boredom,
4: I haven't thought this through yet, Phil. I'm saying, let's say hypothetically, we're not around. Would you
0: no
4: entertain this?
0: And it's not because it's for two reasons. First of all, we all know my stance on eating alone.
1: What's your stance on nudity at restaurants?
0: I'm against it. Well, not all restaurants. I mean, if that's your business, if you're a strip club and you just
2: Magic
0: happen,
2: City.
0: And you happen to have a great restaurant, mm-hmm. you know.
1: Those wings go
2: but
1: down
2: that's
1: better.
2: The opposite. The workers are naked. The customer must stay clothed.
0: Right. But the people making the food are clothed. So I guess in that regard. But no, I wouldn't go because here's what I know about exhibitionists. They're not the people you want to see naked.
1: Yeah, in general.
0: And I don't want to be naked.
3: Teabag was not fortunate enough to grow up with real sex on HBO. That's what taught you people who want to live without clothes aren't the people you want to see.
1: They're not your first choice. They're having a draft. Yeah. They wouldn't be on the list.
4: The people on that show, Carrie, did not come straight from the gym.
0: No.
4: And hop
0: no.
4: in that car.
0: But I do believe they came straight from the naked steakhouse.
4: Right.
0: A lot
3: it
0: of them.
3: Okay, like, maybe.
1: Well, they
3: it
1: had
3: looked
1: pie.
3: Like a bunch of Gallagher's and a bunch of Flo's from Alice.
0: Gallagher's and Flo's.
1: That was a good old reference. I like that one.
0: I
1: Kiss
0: would
1: my grits.
0: My restaurant back. Gallagher and Flo's.
4: That's a combination I'd never put together, Carrie, but it absolutely works.
0: You're right. You're absolutely
4: in a discussion of this magnitude, yeah, I like the reference.
0: One time we were in Jamaica, and the resort had the regular beach, and then there's a big, long wall. And on the other side, it says au naturel.
1: Uh-huh.
0: But you can't go on that beach unless
1: right.
0: you're au naturel.
1: You can't go over there just to gawk.
0: Right. They don't like it.
1: You have to go up on the cliff.
3: And guess what? Even if you do go over there, there's not a bunch of Heidi Klums just sitting
0: no, there. There's no, there's not they're a not, one.
1: It's not a Victoria's Secret photo shoot.
0: So
4: again, they weren't doing leg day and then hop on over to the beach.
0: So me and my buddy Tommy floated over to the nude side of the beach just to see what was going on. We were, you know, we immediately turned around.
4: Yeah, you don't want that.
0: Because it's...
1: I mean, there's some stuff worth keeping an eye on. It's not all bad.
0: It was so, there might have been something good there, but we were so overwhelmed by the bad that we just felt
4: it's like finding a needle in a haystack, Phil.
0: Yeah. I would actually.
1: Too many needles, not enough haystacks, Curtis.
3: A lot of people that don't trim the shrubbery.
0: That is exactly what we saw.
1: Uh-huh.
0: It was too much shrubbery. Yeah. Uh-huh. People who shouldn't be naked.
1: Well, good talk about all those things, which is a perfect time for me to do a birthday.
5: Chuck E. Cheese for my birthday.
0: 7-year-old Timmy. Chuck E.
5: Cheese for my birthday. Chuck E. Cheese for my birthday.
1: What an education.
5: Birthday. Chuck E. Cheese for my birthday.
1: Good morning to John, a wonderful listener who picked the most unfortunate time ever in history to celebrate his son's birthday.
4: Oh, it's his son's birthday.
1: Yes.
4: Can we cleanse the palate?
1: His name is, I don't know how. I just don't know how.
0: Take him out for hot dogs.
1: John, I don't know how to fix this. But anyway, by the way, John is a great man because he named his son Marshall Tucker Hudson.
0: My favorite band and my favorite bar.
1: I heard in a love song. Anyway, young Marshall Tucker Hudson turns 6 today.
4: Aww.
1: And just got an education and experience. I hope he carries into the school today and mm-hmm. tells all the friends, guess what I learned on the morning animals?
4: 6 is a good birthday because you get to put your second finger up. You know, like you got a whole 5.
1: One,
4: and then you get to add.
1: And then a finger.
4: It's good for
1: it's
4: math.
1: It's the finger of your choice, Marshall.
0: Right. You said you get to put your finger up. I'm like, you get to give the bird to someone when
4: no,
0: you turn 6?
4: It's like my favorite picture of my kids when they're growing up when they turn 6 is like when they did the 6.
0: The extra hand. We are.
4: That's cool. Happy birthday.
1: Mm-hmm.
0: We are the morning animals. 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
0: Welcome and a very happy Wednesday, August 5th to you. We are the Morning Animals in Zynga, Spinozzi, Curtis Fitzpatrick, and Carrie Murdoch. Hot today. Let's just say hot until the end of summer.
4: Mm-hmm.
0: Triple digits now through next Tuesday. Currently, a beautiful and enjoyable 79 degrees. 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
1: If everything you need to do, you can please get done by 8 a.m.
0: It's 8:05.
1: Well, just get it done by 8.
0: Okay.
1: Football practice.
3: I love my AC guy. I've gotten to know him quite well over the years. At work, at the office. Last 2 days, the studio has lost air conditioning.
4: Do you separate your work... supers versus your home supers?
3: Yeah, the home. I'm not home much, so me and the AC guy, my home AC guy, I feel like I just need to call him and just say, hey, just wanted to say hi.
1: Matter of fact, what a great thing to do, because we don't tell him we love him until we're in trouble.
3: I'm texting
1: mine right now.
0: That's
1: right
0: a good
1: now.
0: Idea.
1: I miss you, but I don't want to see you for a while.
4: Yeah.
3: 12 Things the AC Guy. That's your next book.
1: Yes.
4: So you have separate home and work AC people.
3: Well, the landlord is in charge of the AC guy at the office.
4: So you literally do have like a super. You have like a guy with tool belt that walks around the building and takes care of things.
3: They get up on the roof and they, you know, track dirt into my nice hallway, which, you know, but the cleaning people come and take
4: care of it. Can you send that guy down here to fix our toilets? We have a toilet issue going on.
0: Boy, do we ever.
3: Unlike Jason White, I don't believe he has both of those trades working for
4: I got you.
1: Okay. Well, Carrie,
3: now
1: would be an opportune time for you to invite Kip Lewis on over. He hates the air conditioning. He'd love to come over to your hot studio. Right now, just invite him over. He was funny. Brent talking about him yesterday was one of the funniest parts of the press conference. Just talking about, I think somebody asked him about, you know, you hate something about Kip Lewis, and he went into a thing about all these different things. He goes, no, I hate him during the week, and on game day, I got to have to kind of keep him from getting lathered up before the game so he has enough energy for the fourth quarter. You can tell that if there's one player on his team that he loves, it's Kip Lewis.
4: He's a Brent
1: kind
4: of guy.
1: He loves him. He absolutely loves that guy.
3: Well, he and David Stone both on the preseason Nagurski list yesterday, and David Stone was also on the Outland list.
4: Dare you say the watch list? Are they being watched, Gary?
3: The watch list, yeah. Mm-hmm. It's watch list season.
4: Yep.
1: It was funny when
3: I'm sure Mestemaker was on something. Wasn't he T-Bang?
11: Hold on. T-Bag. Yes, hold on.
1: Well, when I told T-Bag about the
3: you
1: I love...
3: send him off to do audio.
1: I love John Mateer
4: T-shirt. We're looking for the Kip Lewis audio, yeah.
1: He told me there's a Zesty for Mesty T-shirt that's available out there. Yeah. I like that. Get you some.
12: That is a great.
1: No, it's
12: great.
1: Whoever came up with that,
12: that is fantastic.
1: I love John Mateer's. It's cool. It's fun. But Zesty for Mesty is next level.
3: I support that.
4: I am fascinated by Drew Mestemaker and what it's going to be like going from that conference to a bigger conference. The jump he's going to make. I mean, you're seeing people
3: from the endless parade of mediocre. You're saying.
4: From where, like North Texas onto the Big 12?
3: No, the OSU quarterback situation over the last couple.
4: Well, yeah, and you see stuff like, hey, Drew Mestemaker could be the next Fernando Mendoza. And I'm thinking, if you're an OSU fan, you're like, one and done? Yeah, sign me up for that, because that means, again, great things have happened. If that dude comes in here and he's doing what Mendoza did last year, in a one-year situation, and he's the number one pick in the draft at a Heisman Trophy, you've had a great season.
1: Look, Mendoza didn't do it in 1 year at Indiana. It was his second year at Indiana. So just kind of keep that.
4: It was 1 year at Indiana.
1: No, wait.
4: At Cal,
1: he played,
4: and then it was a 1 year.
1: Did he not play
4: in Indiana
1: for 1 year before
4: played
1: then?
4: Played 1 year.
1: He didn't?
4: He's a one.
1: Okay,
4: all right,
1: all right.
4: But he was a Cal.
3: I think you're confused. His brother was there while he was there sitting
1: on the bench.
3: Okay,
1: all right.
4: Yeah. Mendoza was He came in.
1: I thought he was there year that they got good. The year, because 2 years ago they got good. I mean, they got better. They got on your radar. And then they brought him. Okay, that's fine. Yeah. Listen, I think Josh Hoover's the guy who's going to have a ridiculous monster year this year.
4: I
3: don't love John Hoover. He's a good quarterback. To me, he's.
4: Josh Hoover?
3: Or Josh Hoover, yeah.
4: Different person.
1: What do you got against John? What do you do to you?
3: I mean, I think he's a solid quarterback. I don't think he's Mendoza.
4: I would agree with that.
1: Mendoza wasn't until he got there.
3: I think Hoover, I mean, he was pretty good.
1: He led the nation in touchdowns last year. He was one of the top two.
4: Threw a lot of picks.
1: He was really good. He threw like 11, 12, something like that. That's fine.
3: But, I mean, to me, you know, Hoover is a guy, you see him, guys like him all across the country. Now,
4: I would trust him with Cignetti, though.
3: Shanahan's a really good offensive coordinator.
4: Yes.
3: And, you know, he'll probably make him better.
4: And they have a great defense. They run the ball well, which helps the quarterback, and that helps your confidence.
3: But, I mean, Mendoza, he was an all-time accuracy guy. I mean, he was Sam Bradford.
4: He was,
3: that good.
1: It was silly how accurate he was with the football. It was, I mean, it's just because I remember when we got to the playoffs last year, because I hadn't watched Indiana a whole lot last year. But once you saw him, by the time you finally saw him, he was playing against the best teams in the country, and just the words ball placement. It's like
3: torching.
1: A lot of guys can actually complete a pass, but he put the football in the exact place that you'd want to put it, like time after time after time, and the beating he took, the hits that he took, and kept getting up and kept succeeding. Yeah, he was really special last year.
3: I mean, like if you said like. TCU quarterbacks that I thought were just great. Max Duggan was like, I thought he was great. He had one, just great year. When
1: he
3: they
1: did
3: got
1: have a magical
4: the,
1: season.
4: He got the national championship game. Mm-hmm. Yeah, he won a playoff game.
3: But I wouldn't put Hoover in his category, even though, you know, like I said, I think he's a good quarterback.
1: There's nobody walking into a better situation in the country this year than Hoover walking Indiana.
3: No,
4: he's got some expectations, though. I mean, and his coaches spoke highly of him. He's coming out. He's coming into a program that just won the title.
3: He's probably a lot like a Brennan Sorsby. I mean, a really good player. You don't know if he's great, but he has a chance to prove that he can be better. You know, with a better supporting cast.
1: And who's returning to them?
3: Because of
1: the new ruling that just happened, and guys can come back. Who was it to return to Indiana? One of their best pass rushers.
4: Yeah, it was.
3: It was the guy that tore his ACL trying to jump up and
4: celebrate.
12: Stephon Daly.
4: He led the team in tackles for losses. I think he was near the top in the Big Ten in sacks, and he's going to get the extra
3: Big Ten
4: year.
3: Game.
4: Yeah,
3: trying to celebrate with his family.
1: Oh,
3: at one of those really high up, you know, stands, and
4: Yeah, and never jumped up. Didn't get to play in
3: really
4: any of the playoff games.
3: Really harmless looking, jumped up, came down, and tore his ACL.
4: Well, and it's a rule, like, this rule helps. It's perfect for him because he's recovering from knee issue, so he, you know, wasn't going to be drafted where he would want to be. So, yeah.
3: And here's the thing. Like, I know everybody was like, well, you know, the NCAA is going to try and get this reversed. But, and I mentioned it earlier this morning, just the irony in it. Like, what judge is going to hear a court case from an organization trying to prevent someone from getting a fifth year when they're currently lobbying Congress for players to have 5 years?
1: Yes. It's a little.
3: Judge is going to look at that and go, say again?
1: Can somebody please explain?
4: Well,

0: I agree with that. I think once you're playing with the NFL, you're an NFL, you're a pro guy. And if you don't make it there,
1: then it just wasn't meant to be.
2: Yeah, I mean, are you going to go back and be so dominant in one season of college football?
1: Although if someone says, well, here's $750,000 if you want to come
2: as opposed to the practice squad.
0: Listen, I get it.
2: Absolutely.
0: I get it
2: every
0: from
2: time.
0: His standpoint, but I just hate it as a fan. I hated it in basketball. I mean, it was awful what they were doing in basketball this year between the Bediako case at Alabama or
1: Well, regardless of what happens with this, there are still people that are going to sue for eligibility. It's still happening.
2: Yeah,
1: it's
2: like, until the courts support the NCAA's decision and just say no, it doesn't matter how many times you come before us. But Carrie, let me ask you, because we kind of touched on this, because now the college football teams have rosters. You have a roster, you have a roster limit and all that kind of stuff. If one of those guys should become available, can you just go, all right, I changed my mind on a player and cut somebody from a roster like a professional team could do?
1: Probably not, because it would have to be somebody that's not getting any NIL money. I mean, like a walk-on or something. I mean, I could see it, but it's going to be tough to not have someone that's under contract for something. I mean, it's easy. It's like everything else. It's like anybody can walk away from a contract, but it's harder for a university to walk away than it is for a player. Because I think you have more leverage in court to get that enforced.
2: Okay. I was wondering just how easy or difficult that would be. Plus, it would be just be plain mean if you were about a month out from the season and a team is stuck with you through spring and he's there for summer camp.
1: Like, OU knows where they are. They have one roster spot. So there's one person they could bring in.
2: Okay.
1: If this were the case.
2: So you keep it open like an NBA can keep a roster spot open. Okay. That makes sense.
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18: Right now, traffic in Midwest City. Accident report at I-40 westbound at Southeast 29th Street, exit 157. And in Yukon, accident report at Kilpatrick Turnpike northbound at Northwest Expressway. Please make sure you buckle up and drive safe. That's right now, traffic, and I'm Tyler Adams.
19: We are the Morning Animals. Nzinga, Spinozzi, Curtis Fitzpatrick, and Kerry Murphy.
20: You know, I got something weird, Phil.
19: Okay.
20: Reminds it's weird about you.
21: Okay.
19: What I do?
20: It's like when we first started working together way back eons ago, the thing that stuck out to me most was like, Phil is always around the printer. And your stacks of paper and that you never clean your desk, but like you were...
19: They took my desk away.
20: Your life revolved around that printer, and I always thought it was such a weird thing,
19: because
20: I was just like, it's weird that in this day and age with technology and, you know, touchscreen everything and, you know, iPads, like, that we're still reliant on printers.
21: Phil's the single leading reason we have climate change. Is Phil and Zynga's killing of trees?
20: Are you still printing out all that crap?
21: Yes, he is.
22: Oh, my God.
23: That's what he was reading earlier.
24: Oh, my gosh. You should see the production studio, Carrie.
23: It's just literally.
20: Oh, my God.
21: He doesn't have the ability to pick up papers after himself and put them in a trash can.
24: I collect them. I stack them. I collect them in there. I think we got it up to about a foot tall before someone finally took the initiative to throw it away.
23: Can you imagine what his house is like when he does that?
20: I know we have, like, the trash cans.
19: We've got a recycle bin.
20: Yeah, there's a recycling, but we don't have, like, a shredder. We've never had, like, a shredder, have we?
19: I don't think this stuff needs to be shredded.
21: The shredding people shred the,
19: It's not
20: they
19: like
20: shred
19: the, paper
20: the stuff you put in the
23: Let me
20: in the
23: tell
20: back,
23: you, I've
20: cans,
23: seen right? what goes in that recycle bin.
19: There's no people great just, secrets.
23: People are just throwing crap, and there's, and I don't think it's...
20: cans and, you know,
23: I don't think it's going to recycle. I think it's just going to trash.
19: You
23: it's
19: know just, what?
23: It's there for looks.
19: I totally believe that.
23: It's there
20: to make us look responsible.
19: Yes. I don't know that our recyclables go to actually a recycling center. I think they just make us put them out every 2 weeks.
20: They have locks on them.
21: They shred them on the parking lot. The truck comes, the shredder truck, they shred on the parking lot. That's where I put all
20: they
21: the evidence that could put me in jail. I put it in
19: Do you wait till
21: all
19: shredding
21: gloves,
19: day?
21: All
23: seen it? You've seen it actually in front of you.
21: All
23: seen
21: the
23: it
21: evidence I have against me when I do bad things, and I do a lot of bad things, I put it in those cans.
23: You're very trustworthy, unless you've
21: seen
23: them shred.
21: No, yeah, okay. When I've left, I've seen the shredding guy in the parking lot. Talked to him about the shredding. It was very interesting.
23: Bring your family.
20: Well, here's the thing.
19: Okay.
20: I think about that because, you know, we're up to like 7 full-time employees now, and I just hired somebody new.
19: At Sooner Scoop, not here.
20: At Sooner Scoop, yeah.
0: SoonerScoop.com.
19: We could never hire 7 new people here.
21: No.
20: I didn't hire 7 new people. I've said over the years, we're up to 7. Like, I've hired 2 people in the last 6 months. But I hired a guy that is taking a load off of me, doing all the production and the editing and stuff, producing all of our shows. And now I'm having to deal with a lot more advertisers and stuff, and I feel like a sellout because
21: Your front office, man.
23: Yeah, you're
20: I'm turning into front office.
23: Suit.
20: And that, trust me, there are suit problems with, you know, I'm turning into a mini corner man, and it's kind of sad.
21: You were a grinder, man. You were a guy who was in that editing bay all day, all night
20: driving
21: long.
20: Driving 14 hours.
21: Now you're a
20: to
21: suit.
20: Go to bowl games. Yeah. I mean, those days are gone.
21: You're a delegator.
20: But here's where I really feel like a sellout is I'm cruising Office Depot the other day looking for a better printer.
19: There you go.
20: Like a big printer. Because I'm Sooner Scoops Phil now. Like, I'm just constantly printing ad copy after ad copy. It's just, I can't believe this is my life.
19: You know, we still have a fax machine in our office here.
23: You know what's crazy?
20: I have a flatbed scanner.
23: You know what's crazy? There are companies that still require you to do business with fax for legal purposes.
19: They need a hard
23: copy. You can't email stuff when you want to email signatures. Yeah, things like that.
21: We have a wonderful printing company that does that very thing, that donates to me every year during the 12 Days of Spinozzi. Yeah. I'll send them your way, Carrie.
23: I mean, you could do faxes digitally. You don't have to go to
20: And
23: like
20: I also have to get on a 5-gallon water like subscription plan because we go through water so much. I mean, and I know there's nothing that compares to the sports animal. Like, when you walk in, you feel like you're in a water factory.
19: Well, yeah, that we've got
21: the first thing
19: and
21: greets
19: stacks
21: you.
19: Of jugs and jugs. Of water.
23: Do you have
20: we have 7 people, and we go through 3 5-gallon jugs a week. Like, with all the people at the sports animal, I can't imagine how many jugs.
23: By the way,
19: there's a lot of jugs here. You just got to look for them.
23: Phil's trying to be dirty, aren't you?
21: Golly, Phil. HR's waiting.
19: Back to you.
23: Carrie, do you have you got to replace the jug policy? Because there's nothing in the world that makes you a worse person than if you're getting water and there's the trace and you've finished off the jug, but you don't replace it, you suck. That happens a lot.
19: The nighttime people never replace the water.
23: Those people.
20: George is the best about replacing the jug.
23: Good. Good
20: but
23: for George.
20: He's not great.
23: People that don't do, they walk away. I got no business with you. I'm done with you.
20: Have you ever replaced a jug?
19: Yeah.
23: Every time. I do it all the time.
21: I do it when it's halfway empty just because I like to see the water go everywhere.
23: Okay, well, that's wasteful, Spinoza. No,
20: see, we have the bottom loader. We don't have to, like, lift it up and, like,
19: How do you get one of those? A bottom loader? I've never seen such a thing. I don't believe it exists.
20: It has a cabinet underneath that you put the jug in, so you
23: kinda
20: don't see the jug.
23: I like being able to replace the jug. Although, you know, I like the ones, especially the ones with the handle.
21: Teabag does curls with those. I've seen them.
23: Oh, yeah.
21: Huge. Big guns.
23: Suppose he leaves them a little water, and then he curls them up.
20: What was that jug that Teabag taught us about?
24: The Borg.
20: The Borg.
19: What is the Borg again? Refresh me.
24: The blackout
20: Have you
24: rage
20: ever
24: gallon.
20: Seen someone make a Borg out of a 5-gallon water jug?
24: Not a 5-gallon. That's more jungle juice.
19: So there's a difference.
21: Sure.
24: Oh, yeah.
20: Borg would be hard to carry around.
24: Borg is just a 750 of, you know, dump out half the water, put 750 of vodka and Mio. Shake it up. You're good to go. Good for a blackout
19: Mio
24: rage.
19: Is the stuff that's supposed to.
20: There's so many different versions of Mio now, though.
19: That's the stuff that rehydrates you, correct? Or just makes your water taste good?
20: No, it just, I think it has electrolytes.
24: It doesn't matter if it has electrolytes or not. The hangover is brutal.
20: Is real.
24: Even what if you put, even as a young 18-year-old, like, when hangovers don't exist, the Borg will give you a hangover.
20: What if you did a Borg with liquid IV?
24: I've done that. Not a Borg.
19: Of course you
23: have.
19: Not
23: there's
19: a
23: nothing you're going to throw at Teabag that's going to say he hasn't done. Yeah.
24: Well, before Hot Bingo a couple weeks ago,
21: the IV's up.
24: It was so hot outside, and I was like, I'm dehydrated, but I also need to, you know, get a little liquid encouragement in me, and I made a vodka water with some liquid IV. It was delicious.
19: And this was right before Hot Bingo?
24: Yeah. Tomorrow night,
20: a lot of people complained about their cards that night.
19: That's so fantastic.
24: The last game is usually pretty bad. I gotta be honest. I gotta slow it down.
19: I don't understand all the...
20: That letter isn't in the word bingo, Teabag.
19: L-43.
21: I just got a J. Smoke it.
19: L-40.
20: P-32.
19: Teabag, all your college drinking ways. I was young. I did the same stuff. I look at it now. I'm just like, God, that was stupid.
1: It's fun.
24: It was so fun.
19: It was fun then, though. It was fun then. If I did it now, I'd die.
1: It's still fun. It's called Game Day Saturday. I can't wait.
20: There's a lot of things you can do in Dallasville.
19: Right. Right, but all the things that I could do, that like T-Bag can drink what is it called? A Borg?
24: Blackout Rage Gallon.
19: Yeah, I don't think I'd be doing that.
1: That's something you could do you did every weekend in college. I mean, it's like, you know.
23: T-Bag, what's that called again?
1: Times a year.
24: Blackout Rage Gallon.
23: That's the Borg?
19: Yeah.
23: That's impressive.
19: It's a gallon of, it's pretty much a gallon of booze with some food coloring in it.
24: I just got a text from one of my buddies. He just said Borg in all caps.
1: Yeah. Right.
24: Yeah. It's one of my college friends.
1: It's our best days ever.
19: That's
23: impressive.
1: T-Bag and his mom are going to do it when they're in Stillwater.
19: Are you
1: going to
19: Borg
1: lunch
19: with your ma?
24: I probably have video somewhere on my phone of me chugging a Borg. I'll find it. Put it on Twitter.
20: What's going on in Stillwater today? Is it media day?
23: It's practice, but T-Bag is going to
24: practice availability.
23: T-Bag's
24: in
23: working
24: minutes
23: for Spinozzi today.
24: I'm right. working for Spinozzi. Well, I'm going up to the facility to work for Spinozzi.
1: He and his mom were going up anyway because she wants to take and just, you know, hit some sporting goods shops to get her, you know, get her outfits
24: go eat
1: for this
24: lunch,
1: year.
24: Go eat lunch.
23: Game day attire.
1: And it just so happens that we've got a friend inside Oklahoma State football, much better than any friends we have in OU football currently. who has welcomed the opportunity to have Coach Marr sign a couple footballs for me for 12 days of Spinozzi.
23: Right.
1: And so T-Bag's going to drop the footballs off for me today at the offices. So the minute OU gives me the okay, I'm just waiting to bring them. I'm just saying, waiting on that phone call.
24: OSU does have practice availability today at 9:20, so you should be seeing clips from the media. Eric Morris talking to the media at 10:45.
1: About signing my footballs.
24: Uh-huh. But that's going to be the first question off the
1: best
24: block.
1: Best part of my day. Best part of my day is I'm getting into heaven now because Spinozzi helped me. It's just that easy, OU football. Just a phone call away, you know. Bob Stoops has already signed it, because I know Barry will sign it, because Barry will sign anything except your tab. I'm Brent Venables away. I'm this close. This close.
19: To getting everything.
1: 405-650-4560. 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
19: We are the Morning Animals.
1: Oh, by the way, while you're up at Oklahoma State, go past the grass-growing department they have right now and ask them why I haven't gotten a phone call from them. Still waiting on that phone call, Oklahoma State.
19: Anything else you need,
1: Bobby? That's it. Those are the two.
20: Any other demands?
1: UCO, you've not failed me. OCU, you're on my good list. Langston, everything's good. But OU
23: you're
1: and OSU,
23: them all up, aren't
1: I've
23: you?
1: Got issues right now. Minimal issues. They can be fixed very easily. And I'll shut up. But not until then, it's going to keep coming.
19: We are the Morning Animals. 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
1: Last week, we got that really, really nice relief on Saturday. Saturday was beautiful. Sunday was a little hotter, but still nicer. Do we have any kind of reprieve like that waiting for us this weekend,
0: Phil? Not in the... No.
1: Okay.
0: I wish we did.
1: All right.
0: Might be a good time to stay indoors. Maybe go see a movie.
1: Be careful. Check on your old people. Check on your pets, please.
0: For God's sake.
2: Phil, did you go... I know you're a big Spider-Man nerd. Did you go see it yet?
0: Did not see it yet. Was going to see it.
2: Casual.
0: No. I'm not a casual... First of all, seeing the movie the first week it comes out, especially when it's a blockbuster like that...
2: You want to wait? Let it die down.
0: Yeah, let it die down a little bit.
2: I think we got the Odyssey going on tonight, but we let it die down.
0: See, the Odyssey's died down now.
2: Yeah.
0: You can go see the Odyssey, and it's not like Insanity.
2: Except for in the 70mm. When we were in Texas, we looked at tickets, still sold out through September.
0: One of the, what is it? Like, there's only 6 theaters in the entire United States that are capable of showing.
2: No, it's 30.
0: Oh, 30? Okay, so that's way off.
2: There's like 40 in the world. Worldwide, yeah.
0: So.
1: There's one on every corner, Phil, as you just heard.
0: One of the theaters hasn't shown a first-run movie in something like 28 years, and The Odyssey was the first time it happened because it just so happens that they happen to have a 70mm projector.
2: It's just been sitting around. Nobody's used it.
1: But the problem they chose to sell us at the garage sale? Told you!
2: Yeah.
0: And on top of it, a lot of times, though, it's overheating.
2: Because it's so old. Right.
0: And
2: they don't build new IMAX 70mm theaters.
1: So it makes a 3-hour experience for 6 hours because they have to turn it off to cool down.
0: Somebody has to. Sometimes it will melt the film. The negative.
2: Sure. Yeah. That's bad. It happens
0: because you're using an actual for real light bulb.
2: Yeah.
0: Instead of using a digital projector.
1: 40-watt. The one we're using is too hot.
2: Run down to Home Depot, please.
0: Yeah. So and I think they still use like those. I want to use the term analog light bulbs, but I don't know what they're called anymore because light bulbs aren't the same.
1: It's something schmancy.
0: Yeah. So, yeah. But I will tell you this. I would like to see Spider-Man this weekend, I hope.
1: I'll go to a matinee with you, Phil.
0: But you got to take the boy, too. He's the Spider-Man
1: fan.
0: Okay,
1: that's fine. I'll come along.
0: Yeah.
1: If it's cloudy or rainy, because do we have any of that in the future?
0: No,
1: anyway,
0: just scorchingly uncomfortably hot.
1: I just want to dance in the rain right now. It's been a minute.
0: Okay, so let me run it down. 102 for the next 2 days, today and tomorrow. 101 on Friday, 100 on Saturday. But there's a nice hot wind in your face.
2: You got that going.
1: Give me some of that.
0: Sunday, 102. Monday, 100. Tuesday, 102. I mean, there's no end in sight.
1: Okay, all right. I got
0: no rain for you, Bubba.
1: Okay, good. By the way, taking hope away from me doesn't upset me. It's just okay. Once I set my mind to something and I know it's going to be bad... But it's when you give me the hope. And that's the thing, like Brent did yesterday. Oh, my God, Brent Venables. I feel so much better about everything in life.
2: Sunshine.
1: No,
2: just
1: hearing
2: Brent
1: him talk
2: things.
1: Football.
2: Yeah.
1: Just hearing him be a guy. Hearing him saying, I don't care what David Stone did last year. I don't care. Not impressed. Young Mr. Jackson on the defensive line. Don't care. Show it to me. You got to show it to me. Now, some guys, he actually owned the fact that, like, bringing back Owen Heineke is very
2: pretty
1: cool.
2: Good deal.
1: He loves him. He really likes him. Talking about Kip Lewis. But as far as the defensive line, Brent's like, ain't nobody there impressing me. Especially the tackle position anyway.
2: Yeah, I mean, I think he knows they got a good group.
1: Sure he does. Because Oregon wouldn't say those words.
2: No.
1: He didn't want to go in there and do a cartwheel and like me and go, wee!
2: I mean, they got two guys that might be first-round picks in the NFL draft.
1: Mm-hmm.
2: But he was quick to remind you that David Stone had not started a game yet.
1: Yes.
2: Yeah, okay, like, but he can finish him. That dude can finish him. Hey, you want to go back to your Kip Lewis stuff you brought up
1: earlier? It was my favorite part. It was a couple things were my favorite part. Him just saying, I'm not impressed by those guys. And then with Kip Lewis, he was asking a question about something he didn't like about Kip. Like, you hate something about him, but it was in a very funny way. And then Brent just kind of went on about him.
2: It's because of his pregame and all that
1: intensity.
2: Stuff. Intensity. Yeah, his intensity. And then he went off into the tangent about the air conditioning in the indoor facility and how he doesn't like that.
1: I didn't know they didn't used to have air conditioning in it.
2: Oh,
1: I was unaware.
2: Sweat box. How long is this one? It's I think
0: about
2: a
0: minute 30.
2: Well, that's a shorter version than of his.
0: Two.
2: I felt it was like a 10-minute answer. Oh, great.
3: Well, I got the main point.
2: I don't know how you chopped this down this much, but go ahead and roll it, Phil.
4: My problem with Kip is usually during the week. But believe it or not, when it's not, because I love how he plays. The pregame stuff, I'm worried that he's going to, you know, blow a gasket and not make it to the fourth quarter. You know, and he likes to run around. We're trying to get the next call in. So he's going to have to do that a little more this year. But I love his passion, his energy. Everybody, you know, it's infectious. You know, I think he endears himself to people that love Oklahoma football because he plays with so much energy and passion. It's incredibly consistent, so it's not conditional on who we're playing, where we're playing. He just, that's who he is. He comes from a program at Carthage High School that, you know, has incredibly high standards, you know, tremendous tradition. He was obviously, he's 4A player of the year. He was part of 3 state championships there. And so he brought some of those things with him. But, you know, his best qualities are his energy and passion and love for the game. You know, just he's got a great, great maturity. He wants things hard. You know, I'm talking about our schedule and when we're trying to go indoor. A year ago at this time, we didn't have air conditioning in our indoor facility. And so we've gotten AC in there now and trying to, you know, with the idea of playing till through January at some point in time, we've got to do a good job of being efficient.
5: Sploosh.
2: That was a great answer. And he went on to talk about how Kip doesn't want any part of that. Like the follow-up... We'll define that, where he's like, yeah, he wants to be outdoors in the hot
1: air
2: sun.
1: Air conditioning is for soft people. Kip Lewis wants to go outside and run around.
2: But Brent Venables,
1: oh,
2: obviously.
1: Spam calls just started.
2: How does this go? Do you not have
0: every
2: a silent?
0: Time,
2: okay,
0: every
2: we all get spam
0: time,
2: calls,
0: yeah.
2: But how does
1: I just like to know what time they start every day. Okay. They're a little late today. It's usually 8:20.
2: I got you.
0: It was a rough morning for them.
1: They went out last night.
0: Got other people. They
2: the
0: had other people to spam.
2: Had a late night.
1: They're listening to Brent all night, too. I want to play Oklahoma so bad right now, but I promised earlier I'd stop.
2: I mean, fine, go ahead.
5: You'll enjoy Oklahoma.
1: So excited right now. I'm so excited. They're going to be really good. Really good.
2: The schedule, it didn't change yesterday, but it looked daunting when you saw the top 25.
1: It looked easier when I looked at it after a while. After Brent talked, I went and looked at it again, and I was like, that's not
2: bad. Well, once the rankings came out yesterday, you're like, oh, they have six teams on their schedule.
1: Right, it's not my fault people overrate their schedule. I'm like, yeah, they're okay. They're all right. They're all right. OU's better.
2: Michigan in the non-conference ranked 16th. I think Michigan could be pretty decent. I love the hire. Getting Whittingham. I mean, he's one of the best coaches in the last couple of decades.
1: He's really good. He's very, very, very good.
2: Football dude. He's a tough. He fits Michigan perfectly with his style of play. So he was playing that at Utah.
1: I mean, he was doing good things with the talent he could get to Utah.
2: Defense and
1: run
2: game.
1: Hand him the talent that's at the University of Michigan. I don't know what they brought in.
2: But Bryce Underwood, you expect a jump after being, you know, probably a little underwhelming last year.
1: Well, the fact that he's done so much with so many different quarterbacks because he couldn't keep his quarterback healthy at Utah.
2: Yeah.
1: It was just a revolving door of guys he could just get on the field, but he kept winning and kept winning and kept winning. So that's going to be a great test. That's such a great early season test. And if you win that game as an OU fan, you're like, okay, ready, fully ready. But you got to go win that game.
0: We are the Morning Animals.
2: Oh my gosh.
0: No. Let it finish. I want to hear him say he loves to run and run.
5: He'll enjoy Oklahoma's wide open spaces. He loves to run and run and run.
0: We are the Morning Animals. This is 98.1 FM. WWLS, the sports animal. Are you ready to rock out, rock hard, have fun? Yeah.
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19: I always crave chicken tenders on a Sunday. 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
20: Yeah.
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0: We are the Morning Animals. Happy Wednesday. Downhill slide to the weekend.
1: For those of you who have not seen it yet, I was just reminded by my Thunder buddy, Morning Laura, that Lou Dort has said his official goodbye to the good people of Oklahoma City. It's a tribute video.
2: I don't like it.
3: I have it right here if we want to read it.
1: Yeah.
2: Well, I mean, it's a video.
3: No, no. He wrote something, too.
2: Yeah, but it's got the sappy music and sadness.
3: He was ready to cry.
2: I don't need to cry. I don't need to cry right
3: so
2: now.
3: So we aren't reading it?
1: No, yes,
2: you
1: we are.
2: Read
1: yes,
2: it.
1: Yes,
2: fine.
1: You can paraphrase. Hang on a second. And I do have music. I do.
3: Dear OKC.
1: Dear Lou, thank you.
3: There are no words that could ever fully express what the 405 means to me. But one thing will always be true. I'll forever be grateful. Thank you to the Oklahoma City Thunder organization for taking a chance on a young, overlooked kid from Montreal 7 years ago. To the coaching staff, thank you for pouring so much into me day after day, year after year. To the city, thank you for making this home, not just for me, but for my family. And to my teammates, thank you for every battle we fought together and every challenge we faced along the way. To you, Loud City, I will forever appreciate the relentless support through all the highs and lows. You never stopped believing in us, and we chased the goal of bringing this city its first championship. I wouldn't trade my time here for anything. This place helped shape me into the man you see today, and I'll always carry these memories with me. I leave with nothing but the deepest sense of love, gratitude, and appreciation for everyone who made this chapter so special. With love, Lou.
4: Hello, guys. This is Lou Doyle.
1: Lou, that was wonderful.
2: He put the Lou
3: in
2: there.
3: Yeah, he signed it with Lou.
1: Oh, man.
2: Man. See,
1: and then Atlanta, now they'll be Lou.
3: And then he said five out.
2: I mean, the audio that he sent with it, it's like the sad music. And
0: it is sad.
2: You could listen to that and just run and run into the open spaces.
1: Well, at least he's got Magic City now. If you want to visit Lou, you can catch a Hawks home game, get you some wings, make a night of it.
0: Well, that wraps it up for us.
1: Don't forget Aaron Wiggins either. He'll be there.
2: No, he's got his own deal.
1: When they come through this year, it's going to be such an emotional night.
2: That may be the most anticipated ticket of the year.
1: Better than
2: Atlanta and Oklahoma City. Well, forget about the Spurs, the Knicks.
1: Nope.
2: No, it's Atlanta.
3: Sixers.
1: I want to play Atlanta on Christmas.
2: Yeah, they should.
1: Because Lou and Aaron need to be here for...
2: Right.
1: I want them here for Christmas.
3: Yeah. They need to be home for the holidays.
2: That's right.
0: Well, now that we're all sad, that wraps it up for us. Oh, Lou.
2: Don't like it.
0: We'll return tomorrow morning, bright and early. Starting at 5 a.m. Whether you like it or not, in the meantime, enjoy what's left of your life.
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0: 57 and in Yukon, accident report at Kilpatrick Turnpike northbound at Northwest Expressway. Please make sure you buckle up and drive safe. That's Right Now Traffic, and I'm Tyler Adams.
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5: Continue our countdown until college football season starts in the NFL as well. We are 30 days away from the Sooners, 9 hours and almost 10 hours, 30 days and 10 hours away from OU, if we're going to be exact, taking the field against UTEP. Day later, Oklahoma State will also take the field against Tulsa, and looking forward to the Hall of Fame game. That is tomorrow. Getting fired up for a little Carson Beck action, sort of. We'll watch those guys play regardless, but we're getting closer and closer to the real thing for the college football and the NFL. MLB trade deadline in the rear view, so now we kind of look forward to the stretch run, and still some dominoes left to be knocked down in the NBA offseason, so lots to talk about here on The Drive, on the Sports Animal, including a Hard Knocks review coming up for you at 9:25. I was nervous about what this season was going to look like, and I'll give you my thoughts coming up here in about a little over 20 minutes from now. We're here today in Kingfisher, Johnson's of Kingfisher. It's been a couple weeks since I have been out here, so it feels good to be back home here in Kingfisher. And we always tell you, forget the nonsense, drive to Johnson's, where you're going to get a dealer for life. Matt Bravis here. Matt Meyer there. What's up, Matty? How are we doing today?
6: Yeah, man, month away. 30 days away from Oklahoma, 31 from Oklahoma State playing. So definitely gearing up for that. It was fun to listen to players and coaches yesterday and in Norman give their thoughts on the upcoming season. So we'll hear more of that from the guys in Stillwater, I believe, on Saturday is their media day.
5: Correct.
6: Can't wait for it, man. We're almost there. We've almost made it. Hey, by the way, the Hall of Fame game can be heard on the Sports Animal tomorrow night from Westwood One.
5: Okay, very
6: and
5: cool.
6: I think that could portend what's to come on our station over the course of the year. Stay tuned for that. But I think good things are in order for NFL fans on our station. So hopefully that'll all work out. But we're that close. What, 5 weeks from today, the first NFL game, if I'm not mistaken, Super Bowl rematch. So a lot of great things to get into.
5: No doubt about it. No doubt about it. I've been thinking about one thing in particular, though, as we've been playing promos and having some conversations with you yesterday. The fact that we are coming up on half a century of Al being on the radio or Al being in sports media, however we're deeming that. I still think 50 years is, that is an incredible long time.
6: Oh, it's unheard of.
5: I got Al's autograph whenever I was 8 years old, right after OU won a national championship. I got it at O'Connell's, and now I'm working with the guy. I didn't even used to know how to say his name, much less spell his name, much less understand half of what he was saying, Matt, because even though I know I speak the same language as him, at times it does feel like it deviates. But coming up on 50 years, I mean, we just had his 80th birthday party at Othello's. This will be the 50th party on Monday. So would love to see you there. I know festivities are going to kick off around 2 p.m., but I'll be there. I don't want to speak for you, Matt, but I think
6: I wouldn't miss it.
5: There might be a Matty Meyer appearance as well. So, yeah, would love to see you in Norman at Othello's. But how about that, man, for our 50 years?
6: Get the folks in at Othello's better beware. Just, make sure you got that lasagna ready, because I'll be putting some back. I can guarantee you.
5: Smash that.
6: Yeah. I always enjoy Greg's lasagna. I don't know. I was thinking about that, actually, the other day. Are you somebody, when you go to a restaurant... Now, if it's your first time there, you might need to look at a menu. But if you are somebody that goes to a particular restaurant, do you need a menu? Because I normally don't.
5: I love to overthink things. I love to act like I'm going to pick something else and really go with what I was going to pick all along anyways. And honestly, a lot of times, Matt, my plan for whenever I order is just to kind of like let whatever tumble out of my mouth whenever the server asks me. Like a lot of times I just kind of go on instinct. I don't even – like I'll overthink it and then my stomach will speak for me. So I like to have the menu. Just a little reading material, I guess.
6: Well, if it's a place I've never been to, or maybe if it's a place I haven't been to in a while – I might check out the menu to see if there's been any changes or anything like that. But most places that I go to often, it's kind of like, you know, if I go shopping like at a mall or at a department store or something, I kind of know what I'm going for. And I'm not the kind of shopper that just, you know, browses. I need to go get this. I need that. I know where it is. If I don't know where it is, I will very rapidly ask somebody where it is and I'll go get it. I'm kind of the same way with restaurants. Now, let me make sure I say this correctly. You can't find anything that doesn't taste good at Othello's. Everything is good. However, for me, it's Greg's lasagna. It's one of those things, Matt, I could just walk in the door and say, hey, fire up that lasagna, and I'll be over here, you know?
5: I mean, speaking of fired up, you were fired up yesterday about it. I mean, I could tell. I could feel that. So that's got to be on the short list for me, though. Although I've had plenty of steaks at Othello's before, and that's always a really good option. So you know who doesn't need a menu at Othello's is Al.
6: No.
5: He knows exactly what he wants. It's usually going to include red wine.
6: Yes.
5: In fact, it's always going to include red wine.
6: There will be some of that involved, absolutely. That's going to be a lot of fun. I'm looking forward to that on Monday. That'll be a lot of fun. Like you said, everything gets going at 2 o'clock with Jim. And then Al, not only is it a party we're throwing to celebrate Al's, you know, 50 years of radio, media, bothering people, yelling at people, whatever, however we want to phrase that, I think it's his first day back from vacation. So one of the more anticipated shows all year long is Eschback's first show back from vacation, because literally you don't know what he could have had a heart attack. He could have been kidnapped. He could have gotten married and divorced within a week.
5: He could have been drugged. He could have been hit with brass knuckles. I mean, you truly never know.
6: And I think the majority of those things we just mentioned have happened to Al. I don't know about getting married and divorced within a week, but the you know, getting drugged and beat up and kidnapped, that did happen on one of his vacations. So highly encourage you to be there. If you can't be there, make sure you're listening. But Monday at 4 will be quite a treat, I would think.
5: Dude had a heart attack on his last vacation.
6: Yeah,
5: not his
6: right.
5: last vacation, but last year's vacation, right? Last summer's vacation, I believe. Or was it last winter's vacation?
6: I've lost track.
5: Starts to run together at,
6: correct,
5: some, at
6: right.
5: some point for me. You get enough. And hell, yeah, I mean, Matt, you work in radio for 50 years. You're gonna pile up some vacation days now. That's just the way that it works. So,
6: I'd say he's earned it.
5: Of course, he's going to have multiple long vacations. So, you know what's amazing about Al? I think about this sometimes. Some people, the way that they speak is malleable. You know, like what I mean by that is like, some people can kind of like code switch up like immediately. Like you're hanging out with a different crowd, you might start talking differently.
6: Yes.
5: You're probably likely to, after a couple of years living somewhere, to start picking up some of the mannerisms, at least, if not like getting a full on accent of the place that you live in. Like you probably don't realize it happens, but that happens to people.
6: Yes.
5: I think Al's accent has gotten stronger over the years somehow. The Oklahoman accent has not infiltrated the Jersey dialect that Al brings. I think it's gotten stronger, if anything, which probably speaks to something about him, whether that's stubbornness or whether that's just like stick-to-itiveness, whatever you want to call that. It's amazing to me that his accent, if anything, has gotten stronger over the years.
6: I always get a kick out of listening to Al, and every now and then the Jersey and the Northeastern gets turned up even a little bit more. It's almost like, you know, Al just can't help himself, you know. You know, like, you know, the thunder, you know, that, you know, that, you know, when he talks you know, like that, you know. I'm looking forward to that, man. It'll be a lot of fun. He's earned it. He definitely deserves it. And if you're going to have a party for Al, why not do it at Othello's with something great to eat or drink?
5: Absolutely. We'll love to see you there. So I wanted to tribute Al a little bit there. And again, I got his autograph whenever I was just a little guy.
6: Okay,
5: and now thinking about it now.
6: Could you please reset this story of what an 8-year-old Rat Mavis was doing inside O'Connell's. I mean, O'Connell's another great establishment.
5: Having a great time.
6: Corner.
5: That's what I was doing.
6: Was that apple juice in your glass at 8 years old? What exactly was going on there?
5: No, not that alcohol is like any mystery in my family or anything like that. Like you grow up very familiar of all that growing up in a big Catholic family. But I was responsible enough. My parents were responsible enough. Yeah, it was apple. It's actually probably Dr. Pepper if we're being real with each other. It's probably Dr. Pepper. But I was hanging out at the right spot, man. I was at O'Connell's right after OU won a national championship, and I was there doing a show, and I got his autograph. That's where. The athletic dorm is there now, right on the corner of Lindsay and Jenkins.
6: Headington Hall.
5: Headington Hall. You're right. It's on the opposite corner from the stadium. What would that be? The southeast corner.
6: Mm-hmm.
5: Southeast corner, right there. Yeah, absolutely.
6: I
5: don't know where that is.
6: Their tagline was always the place with the stadium and the parking lot at the old location of O'Connell's.
5: It was awesome. I love that place. Big Easy said you could have been at whatever different establishment that Al may have been at and gotten his autograph there. So,
6: well, yeah. I mean,
5: no, I think that was high on the list for me, O'Connell's.
6: That is true. There's probably other places it might be a trickle less appropriate for an 8-year-old to be at. Al is a, when it comes to recreation, Al's a well-rounded man. I think we can say that.
5: Yeah, no question about it. Oh, he's gotten an education in that.
6: Big
5: so,
6: supporter of the local economy. Big supporter of those that trying to pay their way through college.
5: The merchants.
6: That's right.
5: You think about the merchants.
6: Whenever
5: the weather is, or the 11 a.m. kickoff. You got to think about the merchants.
6: Yeah, that
5: every time there's an 11 a.m. kickoff or there's weather, I think about Al calling them the merchants. Think about the merchants.
6: Well, it's
5: think
6: true,
5: the merchants.
6: Though. And
5: it is true.
6: If I was someone down there on Campus Corner wanting to sell T-shirts and hats, they definitely, because here's the thing, not only does it really hurt your pregame business, but if the home team loses, you know, you're not, I don't think we need a scientific experiment, Matt, to say that if the home team loses, there's not going to be as many people eager to purchase that T-shirt or that ball cap. So that's why the 11 o'clock kicks aren't ideal for them.
5: I used to work on Campus Corner a few game days, a few years on game days, and those were always the best. You loved that because you'd be in and out, and it was less busy. Of course, the owner didn't like that as much, but the laborers definitely liked not having to work as hard. Joe texts us and says, "Can we hear that clip where Al yells something, and the last thing he says is either or something?" It was a clip that was played years ago. No one knows what the heck he said.
6: Okay,
5: you probably need to be more specific, Joe, because I think there's several like that.
6: I am feverishly searching for it.
5: But I think the one he's talking about might be the Scott Verplank one. Is that what you're thinking too?
6: Bo Van Pelt.
5: Thinking a different one?
6: Yeah.
5: I'm sorry, the Bo Van Pelt. That's what I mean. Yeah, Bo Van Pelt.
6: All I have to do is title it right, and it will appear here. So
5: we'll effort that. We will effort that. We will effort that for you, Joe. 405-900-WWLS. Love to have you join in on our Johnny's Charcoal Boiler text line. We'd love to hear from you.
6: In the meantime, this is an incredible memory from Al. This would have been, I'm guessing, Matt, I think this clip might be all the way back like in 99 or 2000.
5: Okay.
6: Maybe a little bit later, but it was before Coach Switzer was elected into the College Football Hall of Fame, and that was one of Al's great crusades. This was a phone call that Al made to the College Football Hall of Fame, literally called them, and no one answered, left a message trying to explain to them why Coach Switzer, and he finally got in. It was way too late, but he finally got in. Anyway, this is Al calling the College Football Hall of Fame on behalf of Coach Switzer.
2: This is Al Eshbach with the Sports Animal Radio Station in Oklahoma City. Just want to tell you that it's absolutely a joke, you people, that Switzer's not in the Hall of Fame. I want to know your reason. The third winningest coach of all time. By the way, do you know Johnny Rogers had jail term, served jail term? People here in Oklahoma, myself, think your organization is one of the biggest farces I've ever seen, not having Barry Switzer in the Hall of Fame. If you want to call and talk to us, call, okay? If you have some guts to explain. See ya.
6: All-timer. Absolute you know, all-timer.
5: Some intern was tasked with like clearing the voicemail or something like that. Or like, what did I just listen to? What in the world was that?
6: Here is the clip that I believe best friend Joe is referring to.
5: Okay.
6: Al and Jim had a spirited debate because Bo Van Pelt, friend of the station, close friend of Jim, I think former Oklahoma Stater, he had a tournament for all the success that Bo has had, he had a tournament where down the stretch it did not go very well. And Jim, as we know,

0: people didn't no joke either.
1: So Al was saying that there have been other golfers that have choked. And see, the deal, okay. And I think the deal was Bo had gone 16, 17, and 18 with a bogey on each
2: hole. Bogey, bogey, bogey.
1: Bogey, bogey, bogey. That's right. So I think that's what Best Friend Joe was referring to. But anyway.
2: That needs to be like slowed down and like dissected just to make sure we got every last word in there. But something tells me apart, if we were right. to slow that down to half speed, it may not be any more decipherable. Something tells me. Go ahead, Matt.
1: Go ahead.
2: There's two more that I want to hear. The Bismack Biyombo one, and then just Al screaming no. Al screaming no is my number one favorite drop in sports animal history. But the Biyombo one is legendary too.
1: We can do that
2: because that was just completely off the cuff and excellent.
1: Here is the moment that Bismack Biyombo became an NBA basketball player, as heard on the Sports Animal.
3: With the seventh pick in the 2011 NBA draft, the Sacramento Kings select Bismack Biyombo from Lubumbashi of the Democratic Republic of...
2: I just love the high note he hits there. It's so good.
1: Now help me out here. Was there not... Oh, by the way, here's Al screaming.
0: Thank no!
1: That is...
2: I don't know why. That's my favorite drop of it.
0: No!
2: Of all time for the sports
1: wasn't
2: animal.
1: There,
2: it's so good.
1: I'm probably going nuts for lack of sleep, but wasn't there a brief moment where Bismack Biyombo was a member of the Oklahoma City Thunder?
2: Yeah. No, remember whenever he was on the sidelines and Shea's walking over and he like passed out? Yeah, he was with the Thunder for a moment in time. He was like a break glass in case of emergency guy, but that was a failure that we didn't get those two guys together.
1: Oh, we should have. Well, for all we know, they did get together. Maybe they met secretly or something. Who knows?
2: Just for the sake of making sure we have all the bases covered, is there anything else that we need to play from Al?
1: Oh,
2: I mean,
1: gosh.
2: Just,
1: we
2: could do a whole 3-hour show about this. I definitely want to play the hits while we're going here.
1: Well, let's see. Let me dip into my vault, which...
2: Because you've got... If people don't know this, Matt has an incredible treasure trove. And actually, what it really is, it's ammunition on everybody at the station.
1: And a lot of it is... May not be suitable for air, but I guess that's what makes it fun.
2: That's what the dump button's for.
1: Him and Jim have said some interesting things.
2: Oh, my God.
1: Oh, let's see. Where's one that I can... We've played this before, and I think people will get this once you hear it. It's funny out of context. I think people can understand what Al and Jim were actually talking about when this happened. So this is an oldie but a goodie.
4: Oh, I love the breast.
5: See, I was always a light kid growing up.
4: I've become more of a breast guy.
5: Yeah, breast is better.
1: Obviously, talking about chicken.
2: Are we sure?
1: Well, I think so, because I think I was on the board that day, and I think that's what... Let's just say that's what they want people to think. Let's see, what else we got? Oh, here's some... Okay, these are some... Do you remember... Al, calling you Al. Do you remember when Eshbach had his own slot machine?
2: I don't. When was that?
1: Well, it's probably been close to 20 years now, but okay. There was an Al Eshbach slot machine, I'm not making this up, at Lucky Star Casino, and there were different drops. You know, we recorded some drops of his, like, you know, if you didn't hit, you know, or whatever, the, you know, if you lost money or whatever, or if you won money. So these are some different drops that we recorded. I think I'm the one that recorded these. Still have these saved from 100 years ago. These were different sound effects, or different, not sound effects, different drops you could have heard should you have chosen to play the Al Eshbach slot machine at Lucky Star Casino once upon a time.
6: I think you're a loser.
1: I mean, that's not nice. I mean, that's... See, there's one. Here's another one.
6: My thoughts is, I know sports and you don't.
2: My thoughts is, that's great.
1: Let's see.
2: Imagine sitting down to play the slot machine. You don't know who Al is or anything. like you're just like outside of the sports atmosphere, and you hear some guy in a Jersey accent tell you that how much he knows about sports, like, and you don't.
1: Yeah, I mean,
2: you're like, dude, I'm down $75 right now, but thanks a lot.
1: Like, what does sports have to do with it? Here's another one.
6: Are you absolutely sick? You're like Kublai Khan. You are history.
1: Now, that is a legendary. You're like Kublai Khan. You're history.

0: Here's another one.
1: Are you crazy?
0: Okay, well, that's self-explanatory. These last two are probably my favorite two that we recorded.
1: Hey, you're a loser!
0: I mean, that is...
2: That could possibly drive somebody to the edge. If you hit somebody in just the wrong way at just the wrong time, I mean, that might do it.
0: What if somebody was up on the day and they didn't walk away from the machine and they lose all their money and you hear this?
1: Hey, you're a loser!
2: And they're why is that leprechaun being so mean to me? It's probably what you would think.
0: And the last one, I'm sure we've all said this a time or two.
1: That's a stupid question.
0: It's a stupid question.
2: See, I heard there was no such thing as a stupid question, but with Al, I know that not to be the case.
0: Correct. That's right. Okay, let's play one more. We've played this before. This may be, other than the phone call to the College Football Hall of Fame, this may be my favorite moment, certainly one of, in the history of Al's tenure, at least that I've been working with him. I was sitting next to him at a remote out in UConn when this call happened, and a lot of people will remember it. If you don't, enjoy.
1: You're up, John. Go ahead.
3: Hey, Al, you like baseball?
1: Yeah, I've been a baseball fan all my life.
3: Okay. Is a 1-0 baseball game pretty exciting for you? I mean, is that a lot of drama?
1: It's a hell of a lot better than 1-0 soccer game.
3: That's my whole point, you freaking moron. Okay? 1-0 baseball games are great, just like soccer games. Just because you don't like
1: it. Oh, get out of here. You're laughable.
3: Don't get on the radio and you and Jim, the two biggest clowns, morons.
1: Why do you listen? Why do you listen if we're clowns?
3: You know why I listen?
1: You know why? Because that's what number one in the market. Because
3: of
1: people like
3: you. I realize how low-life idiots you are.
1: Soccer
3: sucks. How can you get on the radio and talk about how a game that you probably, you know what? Have you
1: soccer
3: ever done anything
1: sucks.
3: Athletic in your life? Have you done anything athletic in your life?
1: A lot more than you have, buddy.
3: Oh,
1: and
3: yeah?
1: I never played soccer.
3: Oh,
1: yeah,
3: really?
1: I have,
3: you're
1: buddy. Yeah.
3: Moron. Do you know that soccer players are the best athletes in the world?
1: Oh,
3: you
1: sure they
3: that?
1: Are. You are such a fool. You make yourself an idiot.
3: You are making yourself an idiot.
1: You are making. See ya. You have just. You know what? He just now. His little daughter and his son going, Mommy, we just heard Daddy in the radio. He made himself look like a total ass.
2: Savage.
0: That is,
2: that is so savage.
0: The wisdom of Al Eschbeck. There's a couple of great things in there. And again, I was sitting next to Al when he took this phone call, literally right next to him. And you can hear early on in this call, when the caller asks him if he enjoys a 1-0 baseball game.
2: Oh, yeah.
0: Al knows exactly where this is going.
2: He sniffed it out like a truffle pig.
0: Yes. Yeah, 100% he did. And then the other part I love is the caller was trying to say you and Jim are the two biggest crown princes of something, but Al thought he was calling them clowns, even though he said...
2: The clown prince.
0: The clown prince, right. Anyway, but yeah, there's so much material.
2: I liked whenever he said you're a laughable.
0: You're a laughable. That's pretty good.
2: I'm gonna start saying that too.
0: That's like
2: we could keep going.
0: Was it Coach Gundy that was it Mike that said was quoted as saying or coined the phrase "bedowngraded"? Is that what?
2: Yes.
0: Was that a Mike-ism?
2: Yeah. Exactly.
0: Okay.
2: Exactly. Again, the English language is beautiful. I mean, we've got poets and wordsmiths. I mean, Shakespeare, whatever. We got Al and we got Mike Gundy.
0: The English language is beautiful, and so is whatever the heck Al speaks. It's beautiful.
2: It's
0: too.
2: A dialect.
0: Yeah,
2: it's a dialect. That was so funny. Well, thanks for bringing that, Matt. I'm going to produce on air really quickly here. Do we have our audio clip? Our Hard Knocks
0: we will
2: clip here
0: very
2: ready
0: shortly.
2: To go?
0: Give me a couple seconds.
2: That's okay. That's all good. That's all good. I'll tell you really quickly here. About the Johnsons of Kingfisher, located right here in the heart of Kingfisher. 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All right. When we return, I'll give you my review for Hard Knocks. What made Liev Schreiber say this?
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1: All right, once upon a time, this theme music used to get me really, really fired up. This is the Hard Knocks theme, the HBO show.
2: If it lasts more than four hours, consult a doctor, please.
1: It might this year, man. And I've been critical of this show. You've heard me the last couple of days talk about how these teams are too paranoid. There's no access. They've got too much control over what makes it into the final cut. And because of that, it's just very sanitized. It's very boring. And so instead of getting to watch football stuff that you actually love, we got to follow some dude going to the vineyard with his wife or something, you know, or we got to go like to their apartment or something, which is cool. You know, there's some human interest to that. But why are we watching Hard Knocks? It's because it's time for football. And what I loved about last night is it was very football centric. And I think this is going to be a good season of Hard Knocks, and we'll see what this looks like. But I think because of the Seahawks approach, like, you know, Mike McDonald, first of all, is an incredibly likable coach. I didn't realize how much I liked the guy, and that's why this show is such a valuable tool, I think, for these teams, is because you get to learn these people, you get to know these people. And it's probably my fault that I didn't know more of Mike McDonald's personality, but he strikes me as a dude who's is a Seahawks head coach, by the way. He strikes me as a dude who's really humble, doesn't take himself too seriously, but he's this very focused mindset. The way he talks to his players is very... it's not like a classic football coach, like drill sergeant. Like, he just kind of levels with them, and I really like his approach. And so, like, that's a really good start there. But also, most of the time, and in fact, all of the time, Hard Knocks does not start with a team that just won the Super Bowl. This is the first time that's ever happened. It's called Hard Knocks, after all. Like, we're usually following teams that are a little bit of a disappointment. So I think that's part of it. But you know, Mike McDonald and John Schneider, the head coach and the GM of the Seahawks, they get to see the final cut, the final edit of Tuesday's episode by Monday, and they have the right to object and change anything. Like, there was one point where they had like a whiteboard with like a depth chart on there, and that was completely blurred. I guarantee you they saw that and they're like, yeah, let's not let that get out there. They could also change footage and audio recording, and apparently they haven't done much of that. And Mike McDonald gets up in front of the whole team and is like, hey, this is a great opportunity. I love it. This is awesome. You get to show who we are. And I think that is why this is going to be a good season of Hard Knocks, is because they got the show. It just felt very authentic. It just felt like those guys were being themselves. And Sam Darnold is an easy guy to like. Jackson Smith and Jigba is an easy guy to like. They've got some personalities on the defensive side of the football that make it really, really interesting. So I think this Seahawks approach to being on Hard Knocks is a really, really good one. Like, they're not shying away from the cameras being there. They're welcoming the cameras being there. And again, I mean, how much of the sausage are we going to see made, so to speak? Probably not as much as we used to, because again, they have the final say over this. But man, this is such a likable team and likable head coach that I think it's going to be a really good season. And I didn't really know the Seattle Seahawks that well before, at least like from a personality standpoint. Of course, you know the personnel, but they're under helmets. Whenever you watch a play, you know, you're listening to post-game press conferences, and there's some sanitized answers there and things like that. Like, you really get to see them in their element, and I thought it was a really good episode.
2: Well, you're right. We don't normally get to see the defending Super Bowl champs. I don't know. Like you said, I don't think that's ever happened before. The Seahawks are a very well-run organization. I mean, they, you know, and two Super Bowls and what? Well, two Super Bowl wins and another appearance over the last 13, 14 years would attest to that. I mean, if you can find a way to win a Super Bowl with Sam Darnold as your quarterback, no disrespect to him, but before last year, I don't think anybody was saying, yeah, Sam Darnold, he's going to be, you know, a Super Bowl winning quarterback, but he did, in large part to his team around him, but it's a very well-run organization.
1: Five teams in 6 years,
2: yeah,
1: and then won a Super Bowl. Like, this guy was just kind of a cast off, and you know, there's some good stuff on his personality, his rapport with Cooper Kupp. Cooper Kupp is essentially like a coach on the field for them. That's kind of what I got. So can you play me the tease one more time, just so we can reset? What made the narrator of Hard Knocks, Liev Schreiber, say this?
2: I can't. Once
1: on the sports
2: out.
1: Animal. If our
2: here we go.
3: Deal breaker. Just clean it up and keep going. A little pee isn't a deal breaker. Just clean it up and keep going. a lot like training camp itself.
2: Just clean it up and keep going.
1: I mean, like, if you didn't see the episode, what do you think that could possibly be about? I'll tell you what that was about. Is they had their, you know, like the social media crew was doing something, whatever. Everybody was entering the facility for the first time, and they said, "Hey, we brought you your favorite animal," and it was a goat. It was a little goat, a tiny goat named Buttercup, I think was the name.
2: Oh, okay.
1: And one of the fullbacks for the Seahawks picked it up like he would a puppy, and it peed on him.
2: Ooh!
1: Before practice, before training camp, and so that's where that came from.
2: Could be an omen. You never know.
1: Derek Hall is on the defense for them. He was one of the guys who they profiled. He, Matt, has a very, very tall truck. I don't even know how you get that in that thing. He also wears the shortest shorts possible on the practice field, which is an interesting dynamic there.
2: Well, I haven't seen that. Now, I don't want to get us sidetracked. I do have a concern about the length of shorts I see more and more men wear out there. I don't know. These 20-somethings nowadays, men I'm talking about, not women, that are wearing shorts that, well, let's just say they wouldn't be allowed at Falls Creek. I've got kind of an issue with that.
1: It's like the shorts I used to wear at cross country practice, man, or during a meet. It's like those kind of shorts.
2: It's
1: uncomfortably
2: probably
1: short.
2: It's a conversation probably for another time. I don't want to interrupt a hardcore discussion of Hard Knocks, but I do have concerns about. Anyway, please continue.
1: No, I have the same logistical questions you do. If I'm picking up what you're putting down, they show inside of a meeting with this running backs coach and totally unassuming guy. And I don't remember the running back coach name for the Seahawks, but he's like Thomas Hammack is his name. Pretty unassuming guy. You don't really. Although he was the head coach at Northern Illinois. And that was a team upset Notre Dame last year. So I actually, or 2 years ago. So I actually do know who this guy is. But anyway, like he gets in there and he is just like, I mean, he's not like coming off the top rope on anybody, Matt, but it is like an F word a second.
2: Oh.
1: Like he is just like, he's super, super intense. He's getting after these guys. Talking about Jadarian Price, who I'm extremely high on. Unfortunately, I like Jadarian Price in fantasy football, and one of the things that happens on Hard Knocks is when people see you and when you perform well, there's very little value there. You definitely get a Hard Knocks bump.
2: Yeah.
1: The Seahawks, though, it's not like a team that you can give the Hard Knocks bump to. They just won the Super Bowl. So I don't think anybody's going to get overly hyped about this team. This team is really, really good. Some inspired stuff, like they're talking about Devon Witherspoon. He's a really good defensive back for them, and he's like a lightning rod, man. I mean, he's got a ton of energy. He's always talking. He's very athletic. He's got a big-time motor. He's a really, really good player. He's a very important player for them, but right now, Matt, he is in a contract kind of standoff with them.
2: Okay.
1: He wants an extension. He wants to be paid like one of the top cornerbacks in the league, and they don't want to pay him. And so they're getting into all that. And kind of the segue they use to talk about him and into the contract discussion is whenever he is signing football. Like he's actually putting his ink on a football here, and then they use that to talk about the contract situation and his potential signing there and all that. And I was like, okay, yeah, this is the good stuff. Like, this is what you're like, this is how you make a good show. So I just think that there's enough juice there that this is going to be tremendous. So I'm really excited about Hard Knocks this year, man. We'll see how
2: good
1: it goes. One episode, doesn't say anything, but after one episode last year, like there was nothing worth talking about for the Buffalo Bills. This Seahawks team, I think, is not only really good, but really interesting as well. So two thumbs up on Hard Knocks last night. All right, we'll come back here. We'll take your text messages, 405-900-WWS, 405-900-9957. Somebody on our text line, Matt, wants some jams for Falls Creek. What would that even sound like?
2: I think they're saying they need the jam, like in other words, the long shorts. Like you down there, there's
1: gotcha.
2: A dress code, I think is what this person is
1: gotcha.
2: Saying.
1: I gotcha.
2: It's been a while since I've been down there, but yeah, there. I remember dress code was enforced. I hope it is now for men, because again, I mean, I see dudes like in college wearing shorts that like are way above the knee. I'm like, what are we doing here? I mean,
1: like the first thing they look for is the inseam length, and if it's too long, they're not having it.
2: Yeah, right.
1: Inseam needs to be short. Yeah, I'm not.
2: I don't know. I have.
1: That makes me a little self conscious. You know what I'm saying? Hey, how about those Cubs, by the way? Do we need to cancel the baseball season still? Or
2: I thought it had already been canceled. I was watching.
1: Can the Dodgers can the Dodgers actually lose even if Tarik Skubal pitches?
2: I mean, I spent last night watching Andy Griffith and Gilligan's Island. I mean, I didn't know. Was there a baseball game last night? I don't. No, listen, I don't want to be the annoying fan. Skubal was pretty good. It's amazing.
1: No,
2: to
1: he
2: hear,
1: was.
2: Amazing to hear people say, you know, and I think this is probably correct, but like there's people saying he wasn't even on his A game last night. He was still pretty good, though. The Cubs, you know, got to some of the relievers. Who was it that went deep off Diaz last night for Chicago? But yeah, Dodgers, what, 5 in a row now? I think that's their longest losing streak of the year. I think the Dodgers are still going to show up today to Wrigley Field to play. I don't think we have to worry about that. But
1: they're not going to forfeit?
2: Okay. I don't
1: well,
2: think
1: that's,
2: so.
1: Well, that's good. Well, I just, everybody, and yeah, you're right, Skubal did pitch well, but everyone was like, just handing them over the trophy, and I'm still probably going to pick them to win the World Series.
2: I will,
1: they've lost. Is that 5 in a row now?
2: I think it's 5 in a row because they were swept by the Red Sox, and then they've lost these first two to Chicago. Again, just reset. I think the Dodgers are the clear favorite. I think they're the overwhelming favorite. But like we've talked about this week, I just push back at this notion of cancel the season. You can go ahead and engrave Dodgers on the trophy. I push back against that. I mean, there's a lot. I mean, if you know anything about postseason baseball, you know that anything can happen. And I don't know. I think the Dodgers are the favorite, but I think Major League Baseball is going to play this thing out.
1: I think so, I'll approve that. I'm just fine with that. All right, we'll be back to talk to you. If you want to get anything else on our Giants text line, 405-900-WWLS, we can absolutely do so. We're here at Johnson's of Kingfisher. 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We'll be right back on The Drive on the Sports Animal.
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1: Welcome back to The Drive on the Sports Animal. Here today in Kingfisher, Johnson's of Kingfisher. I have a question, man, for the golf people out there. I just read the story where Liv said that they have found an investor to keep the league going into 2027. And obviously, if people didn't know the business side of that, the PIF, the Saudi Public Investment Fund, pulled its backing back in April after 4 years and billions of dollars that they had put into that thing. They decided to back out. Is that the hang up with people on Live Golf, Matt? Was it the Saudi thing, or like will people watch it now, or is it still going to be about the same level of relevance? And I know some people like Live, but it never really gets discussed. Golf doesn't get discussed a whole lot. Live gets discussed even less than that. But is it the Saudi thing with people? Will people tune in now? Because I got to tell you, Matt, I mean, that was unsavory to me. I didn't love their involvement in the deal. Just because there's a new investor, though, doesn't make me real excited to watch LIV Golf, to be honest with you.
2: I agree with that, although I'm not really a hardcore golfer, golf fan myself anyway.
1: But I'm not either, by the way.
2: I think the Saudi involvement had a lot to do with it, and I know a lot of people have countered that sentiment with this. The idea that if you look at a lot of the big sponsors of the PGA Tour, there's a lot of big corporations. If you really wanted to do the forensic accounting, you could lead to a lot of dark alleys. My counter to that argument, which I've heard from a lot of people, and everybody has a right to their opinion. My counter to that, the thing that bothered me about the Saudis' involvement with LIV was this. It wasn't necessarily that the Saudis were involved. It's why they were involved. And the PIF or whatever?
1: PIF, yeah.
2: The Saudi government, they have been doing, in a lot of other areas besides golf, a lot of forms of entertainment, a lot of different sports, the Saudis have become involved. And a big reason why, in my opinion, is this term that's been coined called sports washing, where I think the Saudis have used, you know, their stockpiles of money in an effort to try to improve their image and to try to convince people that their horrible track record on human rights and the things that the Saudi government has been involved with, you know, this is basically...
1: That's sure what it looked like, right? Let me just jump in real quick. That's sure what it looked like, right?
2: Because yes.
1: I'm sure some people are going to be like, no, it was about growing the game.
2: No.
1: I don't really believe that. I don't think they made big strides in growing the game. If this was a thing about profitability, why would they need profitability from an upstart golf league? They have unlimited money.
2: Correct.
1: So those two situations don't really hold water to me. The only conclusion I could come to was the one that you came to.
2: Well,
1: is that they were trying to, it was just PR, trying to, hey, look at this, look at what we do here. Getting them to discuss them in another context besides some of the other, like you said, awful things they've been involved with human rights-wise and otherwise.
2: A couple things there. One, it's not just the conclusion that I've come to. It's the conclusion that people way smarter and way more in tune with things around the world have come to. So, don't take it from me. Take it from a lot of people who understand kind of...
1: Gotcha.
2: How
1: gotcha.
2: Governments work, but that is what, from the moment of its inception, it has made it difficult for me to watch it and enjoy it, knowing what the purpose is behind it. And again, it's not just golf. The Saudi government has gotten involved with combat sports, with auto racing, with all other kinds of forms of entertainment. They've got a ton
1: They're
2: of money.
1: They're in video games now.
2: Oh, is that right? See, I didn't know that.
1: They just bought... They just acquired Electronic Arts, who makes the NCAA games.
2: Are you serious?
1: And Madden and NHL, all of that. The Saudis, the PIF just acquired Electronic Arts.
2: I did not know that. Wow.
1: And they've been into video games, but that's their biggest foray.
2: Oh, yeah, getting Electronic Arts is huge. I was unaware of that. My opinion from the start has been, number one, if you're a golfer, who am I to tell another man or another woman what they ought to do as far as their profession? Or if, you know, for the golfers that went to live, that's their business. It's not mine. It's not my place to cast judgment on somebody. If, you know, a lot more guaranteed money with a lot less dates, I can certainly understand how that would be appealing to a lot of people. My hang up with it has been the fact that it's a part of this incredible campaign that the Saudis have been trying to run that tries to take people off of a lot of the government's problems.
1: If you like the golf and you could overlook that stuff, then I think that's that. You know, I was going to say good for you. That's not necessarily in my opinion, but you know what I mean. I mean, that's your prerogative, I guess, is the best way to say that.
2: Yeah, I just wondered
1: if that was people saying up with this or if it's bigger than that. And I think it's both. I think it's both.
2: I think for some people, I think there are people like me that kind of know what is behind this. I mean, why in the world would the Saudis, you know, put all these billions and billions of dollars into a golf league? I mean,
1: they want to grow the game. They want to grow the game, you know?
2: Sure, right.
1: Yeah. No, I hear you, too. Like, I think it'd be really – it's easy to sit here and be like, I wouldn't have taken that money. I think a lot of people would have taken that money. So I don't even necessarily blame people for making decisions that are best for them or best for their family. I think it's a little bit different. The guys who went over there who were, like, just trying to hold on to their PGA Tour card versus, like, a Dustin Johnson, who already was very, very wealthy by the time that he went over. But anyway, it's just curious if anybody does that even move the needle anymore? Because I was surprised that was going to continue. They found another investor, apparently, Live Golf. So we'll see what that looks like or what. I've got no information beside the fact that they claim that a lead investor has signed a term sheet that can fund the tour. But the guys who went over there who were like just trying to hold on to their PGA Tour card versus like a Dustin Johnson, who already was very, very wealthy by the time that he went over. But anyway, it's just curious if anybody does that even move the needle anymore? Because I was surprised that was going to continue. They found another investor, apparently, Live Golf. So we'll see what that looks like or what. I've got no information beside the fact that they claim that a lead investor has signed a term sheet that can fund the tour moving forward here. We just assumed that LIV was going to be over after this season. And their CEO said that that means they'll have a season next year and the year after that and after that and after that. So he thinks that will be that'll be sustainable. But like, you know, when Bryson DeChambeau's contract is up, is John Rahm going to be on board playing on LIV Golf moving forward? I think he would love to have those guys. I don't know what that looks like for them. So just curious, just throwing that out there. 405-900-WWLS, 405-900-9957 on the Johnny's Charcoal Broiler text line. This is an interesting text earlier on the 405. Could Carson Beck be the first quarterback to throw the last pass in the college football season in the first pass of the next NFL season?
2: Wow.
1: That's difficult to do.
2: Never thought about that.
1: I'm not going to consider playing in the Hall of Fame game as the first pass of the NFL
2: of the new season.
1: That's barely the preseason.
2: Right.
1: That's the preseason. So
2: I understand.
1: I guess
2: what
1: we could technically say
2: I'm
1: that.
2: I'm with you. Yeah.
1: But in that context, yeah, I would have to imagine that would be the case. That would absolutely be the case. I think it's Kenny Pickett starting for the Panthers, by the way, in that game. So a little Kenny Pickett Carson Beck matchup at quarterback in the Hall of Fame game. That'll be tomorrow night. I will have that on TV. I will have it on. 405-900-9957 on our Johnny's Charcoal Broiler text line, 405-900-WWLS. I got a question about Cason Wallace that I want to answer. That's going to take a little bit longer, though, so we'll table that for the other side. Something interesting, though, that you might not recognize about the rookie class that Cason Wallace is in. We'll explain what we mean. I'm going to do a mea culpa, too, on something that we talked about yesterday. So we'll do that. We'll talk with you when we return, 405-900-WWLS on our Johnny's Charcoal Broiler text line. Love to weave your text in as the Cowboys get going at training camp. OU continues their fall camp. So a lot to discuss here in the next hour of the show. 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
13: Football getting going, and fall camp is starting today for the Cowboys. Been going for a couple days for the Sooners here in the state of Oklahoma. OU Media Day was yesterday, and Oklahoma State Media Day is going to be on Saturday, where we get to meet the new-look Cowboys. So that'll be quite exciting. Hall of Fame game tomorrow in the NFL. Hard Knocks was last night. We had some discussion about that earlier. Matt, did you see CeeDee Lamb practicing with a net over his head yesterday?
14: I did, camp? Yes.
13: So I saw that, and I was like, okay, what? Because like sometimes athletes do weird things, and they're trying to get a feel or trying to get something, you know, and it may look weird to the outside observer if you don't know the thought process. So I was like kind of trying to work backwards. I was like, so obviously it's something to do with his vision being obscured and still being able to catch the football. And then I remembered that play where Dak tried to connect with him on what should be a fairly routine touchdown pass in the end zone, and it got lost in the sun, and CD did not catch it. Do you think that's the reason why he's practicing with a net over his head?
14: Yeah, just to watching the ball all the way in, you know, focusing on the football all the way in, I think. I didn't know that he had dropped one looking back into the sun, though. That's not good. Yeah, that can be, you know, at AT&T Stadium, if you have to look back to the West, that can be kind of a challenge early on in the season.
13: I guess Jerry Jones was talking about the curtains, because there was some interior decorating that was done I guess it was Dallas Stadium during the World
14: Cup. For the World
13: Cup? You know what I mean. AT&T Stadium.
14: Yeah.
13: And Jerry Jones says this, try to make sense of this. Thinking about it and doing it are two different things. I'll think about it. It's hard to tell because that time of the year, the sun's not the same. The sun changes and the angle of the sun changes. So we'll look at it. I like some of the effects of the tinting. So we're giving that a thought. So maybe not a curtain, but maybe he'll throw some tint up there on it. But yeah, that was against the Eagles that I was talking about. Easy touchdown pass. Yeah. It was a 34-6 loss in November 2024. But yeah, he said I couldn't see the ball at all in the sun. That was when that happened. So not sure if that was why he was practicing with a net over his head. I saw George Pickens do the same, and he attempted one catch, and it did not go well for him. And he ripped that thing off and continued on his way. So different strokes for different folks. We got a question before we hit a timeout. Before we hit the timeout, about Cason Wallace and like a potential timeline for his rookie extension. I don't know if people realize this or not. Do you realize, Matt, that there is one rookie in Cason Wallace's class who has signed an extension, in his draft class, who has signed an extension with his team? That's a very low number. Typically, we see some guys start to sign up, but nobody is signing. And the only rookie in Cason Wallace's draft class that has signed an extension, his name is Victor Wembanyama. He just signed a big old max extension with the San Antonio Spurs. He's a pretty good player, right?
14: Player. I would say so, yes.
13: There's a lot of other guys in his class who could be potentially extension eligible. You know, I don't – like Amen Thompson, Matt, I would think that'd be fairly turnkey with him, wouldn't you? Thompson, like you'd want to keep him around.
14: Yep.
13: He hasn't signed yet. Brandon Miller is in that draft class. He hasn't signed yet. There's some other guys who I think you kind of like want to wait and see on. Like, how would you evaluate Derek Lively at this point and give him an extension, you know, as injured as he has been in his career? So it wasn't a great draft class overall, and that's part of it. But, Matt, I wonder if, like, if this is just the new NBA economy and this is the second apron playing out in the class, because there's some of these guys that in years past it would have been automatic they get an extension, but Wimby is the only player in Cason's class so far who has not yet extended with his team. So I don't know. I mean, I'm assuming that's going to happen. If it doesn't, I think that you'd really have to open yourself up to the possibility that Cason Wallace could get traded, just because of the way that this team typically operates is they like to extend early. If they can't extend with you, they don't like to play in restricted free agency. You know, they don't really let guys get there. Like, mm-hmm. They like to get their work done early. And so if Cason Wallace, if we get to game one of the season and Cason hasn't signed an extension, he will be due for a restricted free agency, because that's the deadline is a day before the season starts to sign his rookie extension.
14: October 19th, I think, is what it is. Yeah, you're right. Right, sure. Before the season.
13: And this is one of those things, I think if you're being reasonable, you can see both sides of. There's a market for Cason Wallace, I would think. There are a lot of teams that would like a skill set of a guy like him, and also you have to look at the potential of a player, too. And what is Cason Wallace's number look like? I think it's in the range of $25 to $30 million a year. And if it's on the low end of that, I think that he's going to be taking what might be considered to be below market for him or below his value. And so... if you're Cason and you're his agent, you're looking at all the other money that everybody else got, and you're like, that's great, but that doesn't mean that I'm going to necessarily take any less, especially on my first big deal. So I can understand that from Cason's standpoint, with potential baked in there, and his agent's standpoint. And if you're the Thunder too, I mean, you need to be penny pinching right now. That's just the case of it. I mean, Sam Presti told us this summer, and ownership's actions told us this summer, that they're not just concerned about the second apron, they're concerned about the tax bill as well. So for every dollar you're paying Cason Wallace, you know, you're paying $3 to $5 or whatever it is. You know, you're paying well above what you're actually paying him to keep him on the team, in addition to projecting out what the second apron looks like. So this isn't any easy decision, and any decision you make, there's going to be upsides and downsides. But Matt, I don't think you can be in the business of losing a talented young player like Cason Wallace if you're the Oklahoma City Thunder. So in my opinion, whatever it takes to get it done, I think is probably the prudent move. But the economics right now kind of speak for themselves. There's nobody besides the San Antonio Spurs. That was the easiest contract extension in the history, to give Wemby a max rookie extension. But he's the only guy in that whole draft class that's signed. So
14: wow.
13: I don't know what that looks like. I would hate to see Cason Wallace walk. I would hate to see him traded. If he is traded, you need to get something back for him. But just want to, and Matt, by the way, too, I want to be really clear. I'm not predicting that to happen. I don't think it will. I still think that he will sign and extend with this team. But the fact that he hasn't signed by now, and the fact that everybody else's rookie class is about the same, is a little concerning to me.
14: So Bobby Marks wrote this article on ESPN. I guess it was published yesterday. And the title of the article, NBA Free Agency 2027 Preview, Our Way Too Early Look at Next Summer. And he goes through about 10 different items talking about what next offseason might look like. And he does talk a little bit about the Thunder here. He says, one of the questions he addresses is, will aprons again be a hot button topic in the off season? Talking about next off season. And he says it wouldn't be a modern NBA offseason without it. And he says the Thunder, you know, they avoided the second apron, as we know. So I believe, Matt, and help me out here with the timeline, but I believe the, not next year, but the 27-28 season is the first year of SGA's Supermax extension.
13: So that is accurate. Yeah, 2027 is when that kicks
14: correct. In. So the season after next is when SGA's dollar value really goes up. And when that happens, Bobby Marks writes that the Thunder are going to be $3.3 million over the second apron, and that number will even go up with Cason Wallace's next contract. And he's eligible to sign a rookie extension, will become restricted free agent if a contract is not reached by October the 19th. Also, A.J. Mitchell has a $2.9 million team option next season. And I think when I say next season, I think again, we're looking at this in terms of an offseason from now, if I'm not mistaken.
13: Right. That's exactly right. So next year, Matt, it's actually, this is crazy. A.J. Mitchell's deal is not even fully guaranteed next season.
14: Wow.
13: That's nuts.
14: Because he was a second-round pick, right?
13: Right. Yeah. That's right. But it's a team option in the year you're discussing.
14: In the 27-28 season. And just like Cason Wallace this year, the following year, A.J. Mitchell would be eligible for a four-year, $100 million extension if exercised. First year of that extension would start in 28-29. So it does give you an idea of what the Thunder are looking at down the road. And we've talked about it, Matt. I think all things considered, knowing that the Thunder wanted to get under the second apron, and I know what Sam Presti said publicly, but I don't think it's brain surgery to figure out the Thunder wanted to get under the second apron with the moves that they made. When you consider who they decided to part with in order to do that and who they put a priority on keeping, I would say the Thunder did about as well as they could in walking that tightrope. I will say this, though, and you could explain it much better than I could. There's going to be an even tighter rope to walk over the next summer or two, because this summer is not going to be the last summer where, going into the preceding year, the roster is going to look a lot different.
13: I mean, if you had to choose between A.J. Mitchell or Cason Wallace, who would you pick? I think that's a difficult question. I would lean towards Cason. I think he's going to be a little bit more expensive. You know, $25 million in the NBA right now, in NBA terms, that's like an elite role player. You know, like that's I know that sounds like a lot of money, and it is a lot of money, but that's like what like elite role players get right now. And I would say those guys, like Cason for sure, we've seen enough of him. I think AJ too. I've seen enough of him when he plays to feel good about that. The only concern I have is injuries with AJ Mitchell. I think the way that he plays, the way that he knifes into the lane, is really fearless. I think does expose himself to some injuries. But you know, if it was that choice, it may be that choice. That would be a difficult one.
14: You know, my first reaction to your question was, if I had to choose one or the other, it would be Mitchell. But you make a pretty good case for Wallace, and then you add to that what he's capable of defensively. Not saying that A.J. Mitchell is a bad defender, but Cason Wallace can be an all-league kind of defender, you know. And he does it a little bit differently than Dort. We've talked about how, what, didn't he lead the league in steals this year, I think? So
13: Cason, yeah. And I think he led it wire to wire. Deflections too. I was watching a highlight reel of Cason Wallace last night, and all it was just him guarding a guy who's dribbling in front of him. And I don't know why you would ever try to cross the ball over in front of Cason Wallace. I don't know why you would ever try that. Like, it's going to get rid from you. I mean, his hands are just too fast. We saw that too many times. Super valuable. And I think we saw enough, too, man, on the other end last year to think that there's some real room for growth for his offensive game as well. When all the ball handlers were out and he was like the primary guy, I really enjoyed his decision-making, his process, the ability to kind of stay within himself, but also not be too conservative. Like, I think he towed a really, really good line there, and they ended up winning some games. Just not because of him. It also had a lot to do with their depth, which obviously is going to be impacted this year. So, you know, if it is a case, and I'm not saying it has to be an AJ or a case in extension, but you're starting to talk about this team

0: 2 months before media day. Mm-hmm. That'll be like early October. And then right around the corner from then will be training camp and preseason. And then the day before the NBA season starts is the deadline to sign that rookie extension. So if at that point Cason Wallace is not signed, then I would say there is a possibility that he would get traded at some point during the year. I would hate to see that, but that's just kind of the NBA economics. Got another question on the roster spot. Like, hey, what are the Thunder going to do with the roster spot? I off the top, have to say this every time, I don't think it's going to be Russell Westbrook, and it's not even like a personality thing with me. Like, I sometimes the term locker room cancer comes up. I think that's unfair to him. I think, you know, his for his teammates to like him, that's never really been much of an issue, besides some catty things that LeBron had to say in the media and things like that. And, you know, I attribute that to LeBron more so than I do Russell Westbrook. So I'm kind of removing the off the court or the locker room part of it entirely, or the role. You know, I think he would be happy to be in any kind of role that it'll keep him playing NBA basketball. That's just not the type of player I think the Thunder need right now, Matt. And that player is not really widely available. That player was Spencer Jones. You know, it's a big wing who can guard and can shoot a little bit. You don't have to do that much, but I think that's the player, and that guy's just not really out there. So, I still think that they could make a trade or something like that, but then, you know, you still have a roster spot open. So my guess is that roster spot stays open for a little bit, and you can give some guys some chances to play. Like, you know, I think you want to play Morrow. You want to see what he can do. You want to give Sturts as many reps as possible. The Thunder have a guy on their bench who is always forgotten about in these conversations. I forget about him at times in conversations. You can really play and can fill that role. Kenrich Williams,
1: sure,
0: can still play. And I would imagine Matt Kenrich is going to have some more minutes this year playing in that wing spot for the Thunder. And he can still shoot. He can still defend. He's very, very physical. You know, you never got to worry about his effort level or his motor level. So I think Kenrich Williams is going to get some playing time this year, and they probably leave that last roster spot open for a little while until, you know, maybe there's a buyout market guy who's ring chasing or whatever that is. You'll have some flexibility. So that's my guess on the final roster spot there.
1: Well, and depending on matchups, I think Jay Will could be a little bit more prominent than what he has been in recent years. Now, I realize he's a little bit bigger, but I also Jay Will can shoot a little bit from the outside. Look, I'm not saying he's Isaiah Joe. I know better than that, but I'm just saying he can hit the shot. Put it to you this way, Matt. A guy like Jay Will, now again, the matchups would have to be right because you got to play on the other end too, but a guy, at least Jay Will, I think he's somebody that the opposition at least has to honor when he's outside around the arc shooting the ball. You know, I'm not trying to make him into something he's not, but I do think he is at least a threat when he shoots the ball.
0: No, and I think he and Hartenstein both play a very important role for this team, because we know that if they have, like, not any team is perfect, right? But sometimes when they get into half-court situations, the offense tends to bog down. You know, if guys, especially if the other team is leaving guys open and sagging off on them and trying to make it really, really difficult on Shea and zoning him up and making him shoot over extended hands, like, the offense can kind of bog down at times like that. But having Isaiah Hartenstein, who has the ability to pass from that high post or at, like, the hub position at the top of the key, and Jay Will is that way too, I think is super important for this team. So I think Jay Will's got to play plenty. The center rotation is going to be very interesting, and we're going to be back to like the old Thunder where it was like, hey, why did that guy play this game? We lost this game. You could have played this guy that many minutes. Like, I think there's going to be a long game played here with Daigneault and experimenting,
1: well,
0: and giving guys chances. And there's going to be some losses in the regular season that there weren't in years past.
1: I will say this. I'll bet you, Matt, there is at least two or three times this upcoming season where you and Gideon will get phone calls after the game asking, why didn't Caruso play more?
0: Oh, I know.
1: Especially after a loss, because of what you're talking about.
0: You know, you're exactly right. And people would be killing Mark Daigneault for that. Hey, why didn't anyone try to win this game? You know, why wouldn't it be important to win this game? There's other goals at hand here, and I'm not saying that's always the right way to play things. By the way, wins are going to be important. I don't know if there's not going to be years where they're running away with the Western Conference anymore. You know, they didn't do so last year. They won it by two games last year. They needed some help from Denver to do so, by the way. Denver scrubs to do so, by the way. It's going to be even more difficult now. So that's kind of my thoughts on Kaysen and the

0: the last roster spot there. 405-900-9957. Oh, I still have to do my mea culpa, Matt. Remember my trivia question about the closest college football stadiums? I said it was Georgia Tech and Georgia Southern. That's not right. It's Georgia Tech and Georgia State.
1: Oh, okay.
0: Georgia Tech and Georgia State, they play like a mile apart. Georgia Tech and Georgia Southern are like almost 150 miles apart. So mea culpa there.
1: But it was the two Georgia schools that are about a mile apart.
0: Georgia Tech and Georgia Southern, those are the two closest FBS stadiums. Although, I said Georgia Southern again. It's Georgia State. And I'm double-checking and making sure they're an FBS football team. Yeah, they are. They're part of the Sun Belt. All right. Now that we've got that handled, 405-900-WWS, 405-900-9957. Money can buy you a lot of things. 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

0: Welcome back to Drive on Sports Animal. That may be the first and the last time the Akron fight song has been played. Besides maybe when they came to Norman. They did play OU, right?
1: Yep. Zips made a trip into Norman once upon a time.
0: About 10 years ago, yeah.
1: That's when
0: Baker Mayfield was the quarterback.
1: Oh, is that right?
0: They come more recently than that, or is that at the last time? Anyway,
1: couldn't tell you.
0: That's not the important question. Not the important question here. The important thing here to know is that $75 will give you a chance to be an offensive coordinator. Forget the PlayStation, Matt. Forget the Xbox. Turn them off. Plug them out. You have a chance to script the opening drive for Akron's home opener against Robert Morris on September the 12th. And it's the offensive coordinator of the game. One randomly selected season ticket holder is going to work with Joe Moorhead to design the plays for Akron's opening possession. I'm gonna nominate Traber to do it, even though that's not how this works, and see what he comes up with. Because I hear him talk about calling plays, and I get excited. Because that is like an offensive coordinator's dream, or at least my version of an offensive coordinator in my head, the way that he would call plays. So
1: I love the tweet that I saw where it said, you know, it explained what you just explained, and then the disclaimer was with the head coach, obviously. So I'm guessing the coaching staff will have some input, but yeah, I saw that. That's interesting.
0: They said, with the head coach, of course, this hasn't been done before, but we're not crazy, is exactly what they said. And it is a little bit crazy, but, when else would we talk about Akron Zips football on Sports Talk Radio? So, mission accomplished already there. I lost my train of thought, Matt, but you know what I'm trying to say.
1: Yeah, right. No, I'm with you. That'd be interesting. That might be worth tuning into. By the way, did you know there's a lyric in the Akron fight song that says "Zip goes the zippers"?
0: No, I didn't realize that. I didn't know the lyrics
1: Yeah.
0: To the Akron fight song. That is. What is a zip, by the way? Do you know off the top of your head? What a zip is?
1: Well, I know what a zipper is. I don't know.
0: Surely they're not named after they literally were named after zippers. After rubber boots manufactured by the B.F. Goodrich Company.
1: So
0: they actually were named after zippers.
1: You know, the name of the mascot is Zippy, the female mascot of the University of Akron Athletics. Why is Akron's mascot a kangaroo? Akron's This is from the Akron paper. Why would they have the kangaroo Zippy as a mascot? School couldn't exactly take on the state's nickname, the Buckeye State. Yeah, that got taken. Akron selected its mascot in 1926. The Cardinal became the state's bird in 1933. Instead, the Zippers were picked in a vote by students. How about these possibilities? Had it not been the Zips, it could have been the Chevaliers, that's interesting, the Golden Blue Devils, the Hillbillies.
0: Wait, the Golden Blue Devils? That sounds like they're golden and they're blue.
1: That sounds like somebody's trying to reach a compromise. Okay,
0: it's doing too much,
1: Right. The Hillbillies, the Rubbernecks, or the Tip Toppers. There are the Hilltoppers of Western Kentucky. But why a zipper? This is according to the Akron Beacon Journal. It harkens back to Akron's rubber history. Don't go anywhere you're not supposed
0: to. Maybe it is that kind. Who knows?
1: Well, one never know. The name was from the metal fasteners on B.F. Goodrich brand galoshes. After all, zippers were just invented the decade before. It was the fresh technology back then. It would be like, I'm reading this here. It would be like if a new college was named the iPhones in 2025.
0: Yeah. Yeah, that really would be. Hey, man, did you hear about this new invention called the zipper? I've never heard of that before. Dude, it's going to change your entire life. We're done with these button flies. No more button flies. We're over. Of course, those have made a comeback. I'm running, Matt, like fullback dive, forwards on my first series of downs. That's what I'm going. Or like something really stupid, like a fake field goal on second down or something like that. And then run it back again. Like just keep the team on the field and run another one just to see what Robert Morris does. That team is so bad that they should still win that game, even if that drive goes disastrously.
1: Right.
0: And I don't know what Akron attendance is, Matt, but I know that they draw flies, you know. So anything that can get them any excitement around the program, is it goofy? Absolutely. It is really, really goofy. But, hey, I think it's kind of a cool and novel promotion. And good on the coach for being in on that.
1: Sport about
0: on
1: it.
0: That
1: yep.
0: thing. Yeah, absolutely. And he's going to have complete veto power on everything. So, after all, it is his team. So, I want to ask you, we're going to go to the NFL now on the drive on the Sports Animal here today at Johnson the Kingfisher. How many receiving tandems are you putting above CeeDee Lamb and George Pickens in the NFL? How many duos do you think are better than CeeDee and George Pickens?
1: Wow. Well, the first duo that comes to mind to at least discuss would be the duo in Cincinnati of Ja'Marr Chase and T. Higgins.
0: I think that's the best duo in the league. I think they're number one.
1: I would say this, if A.J. Brown was still in Philadelphia, him and Smith, a pretty good duo. Now, I know he's not there anymore.
0: Yeah, now it's like Devontae Smith and Mekhi Lemon, you would have to say, is the duo.
1: Who was drafted very high, but at the same time, we've never seen play, you know.
0: Isn't he kind of a slot guy?
1: Never seen play in the NFL, I should say.
0: Not that you can't be really, really effective either, but not as dynamic, can't do as many things as CeeDee Lamb and George Pickens do. I would throw Matt St. Brown and Jameson Williams in there.
1: Yeah.
0: Those guys are really good. But
1: I agree with that.
0: They're not above the two that we had mentioned from the Bengals and the Cowboys.
1: Probably not. Now, you mentioned Kupp earlier. Where are you on Cooper Kupp? Because him and JSN is pretty good. Now, Kupp's 33 years old.
0: I told you earlier, I thought it would be Shaheed over him. But what are his numbers last year?
1: Right. Well, his numbers are down, although his yards per catch last year was his biggest total since the Rams won the Super Bowl in 21. But last year in 16 games, now remember, he's playing opposite JSN, so he's not going to get a ton. He's not going to get just a million passes thrown his way. Cooper Kupp last year, 47 catches for 593, couple of touchdowns. So if you think it's Rashid Shaheed, you know, as far as the partner to JSN, I don't know if I could put them over Lamb and Pickens as a duo.
0: Oh, no. In fact, they're not in the same tier. Mm-hmm. Not even close to being in the same tier. It was cool, though, in Hard Knocks to see the role that Cooper Kupp plays and, like, all of the things that we don't think about when it comes to playing wide receiver. You know, the depth of routes and the spacing and all the technical stuff that comes into being a good wide receiver. Just, like, all of the really the boring stuff, dictating coverage, making sure that you're attracting attention over here. It seemed like he plays the role of a coach for that team almost as much as he does a player on the field, and he's still effective as a receiver. But I'll throw Shaheed ahead of him, even though he really didn't do a whole lot last year. But he was acquired midseason. That's a difficult ask, but it's either one of those. JSN alone makes that makes that pretty tremendous. It's kind of the same thing. Like there's some other guys like that, Matt. Malik Nabers, the second wide receiver for the Giants, is probably actually Isaiah Likely, who's their tight end.
1: Mm-hmm. Yes,
0: unless you think it's Darnell Mooney, which I don't.
1: No,
0: you know he's a good downfield threat, but he's not that guy. You know, AJ Brown. Although I like Romeo Dobbs, I think he's underrated, and I think he's going to flourish, especially opposite AJ Brown in New England, more so than he did in Green Bay. Zay Flowers is that way. You know, he's their number two receiver is probably Rashad Bateman. You know, he's had a hard time staying healthy his career. Garrett Wilson is opposite A.D. Mitchell. You know, he's kind of all alone. That there's kind of a tier of guys who, and I think JSN is in that tier where it's like it's not really a tandem. It's just like your greatness makes that wide receiver room.
1: We had a couple.
0: Where are Jefferson and Addison?
1: Well, I was going to bring Jefferson and Addison up from the Vikings, and then the other one, that duo with the Rams is pretty decent with Devontae Adams and Puka Nacua.
0: Those guys need to be up there, probably in that same tier with Lamb and Pickens and Chase and Higgins, honestly. Those guys probably need to be there. Jefferson and Addison, last year was such an abject disaster for the Vikings from the quarterback position standpoint that it's hard to downgrade them, I'll say, based on that. Like, I still think Justin Jefferson is one of the two or three best receivers in this league, and I think Jordan Addison, although not nearly on his level, is still really, really good. So he may not necessarily, I don't know, Matt, what you think about what, like, if we were to tier that out, where they would belong. But they still have to be pretty high in the upper.
1: Pretty high. I think I would go the closest one to Lamb and Pickens, and maybe you can make a case is better. I don't know if I would now, but Nacua and Devontae Adams, I think, is probably right there with Lamb and Pickens, I would think.
0: Davante Adams had a million touchdowns last year in the red zone.
1: Yeah.
0: A million. And he didn't really, like we were talking about him last week, his catch rate, he was catching half of every ball that was thrown to him, which is not really what you want to see. He's had way better marks in his career, up over 60%. But he got a bunch of red zone targets, and he had 14 touchdowns, which was the second highest mark of his entire career. So he's obviously a huge threat on the goal line. I think it helps when you have Puka Nacua opposite him, because he's a huge threat himself. And then Kyren Williams, they've just got too many options. So there's, you know, he's going to probably put up some numbers again this year, even though I'm a little bit lower on him from a fantasy perspective. What do you make of the Saints? People are really, really high, Matt, on this offense. I'm still down on Tyler Shuck, and that's probably unfair because he showed some really good things last year. Chris Olave, we forget how good of a receiver he is just because he's been completely irrelevant in New Orleans. And they spent a top 10 pick on Jordan Tyson, who people were really high on out of Arizona State. I wonder how good that tandem can be.
1: I mean, maybe the Saints will surprise, but it's hard for me to see them making the playoffs. I mean, that division's very winnable, but are the Saints even good enough to win that division? I don't know about that.
0: We'll see. Yeah. We'll see. Offensively, I think there's reason to be pretty high on them. Now they get Alvin Kamara and Travis Etienne, or as we're supposed to call it, Travis Etienne, in that backfield. But you know, I think that was a good addition for them. Offensive line, I'm not exactly sure where they're at there. That'll probably dictate a lot of where they go. So I'm trying to make sure. Let's talk about Chicago, Matt. I mean, there's no reason they're not going to be an incredible offense this year with Rome Odunze. And then I think Luther Burden, there's going to be some opportunity opened up for the Bears now that DJ Moore is gone. And Luther Burden is a guy who I think could maybe step into some of that and be really successful this year.
1: Well, they just paid Darnell Wright, making him the highest paid right tackle of all time. Now, the money has escalated, obviously. I'm not here to tell you that Darnell Wright is the best right tackle of all time, but he's been made the highest paid right tackle in NFL history, $29 million a year. I've talked about the Bears. I think they're incredibly interesting because they had so many victories they pulled from the jaws of defeat last year. What was it? I think seven games, I think six of them in the regular season. And then the playoff win over the Packers, it was either 5-6 or 6-7 when you count the playoff game. Games that the Bears won after trailing in the last 2 minutes. I mean, we're not even talking about, Matt, close games. We're talking about games in which they were behind in the last 2 minutes.
0: They won six games like that last year.
1: Okay, so five in the regular season and then the Packers game in the playoffs.
0: Compared to the season before where they won five games total.
1: Yeah, right.
0: I think that's a really good thing to bring up. That offense is going to score a whole bunch this year, though. That I'm still pretty high on the Bears, but I think the Broncos are another team like that. Like, man, I love the addition of Jalen Waddle for that team.
1: I do too.
0: I think that he is really, really going to open some things up for him, and that's a guy, by the way, I'm targeting a lot in fantasy is Jalen Waddle. They're going to get him the whole lot, but they were ridiculous in one score games last year, and yeah, a lot of that is the defense and the way that they play.
1: Right.
0: But probably. Just history tells us few of those are going to go the opposite direction this year.
1: And I know there's been changes made in the offseason, but what gives me a lot more confidence in the Broncos versus the Bears, the Broncos statistically the second-best defense in the league last year. The Bears were 29th. Now, that's not to say the Bears can't be better, but if you're talking about a couple of different teams – and winning close games and all that, give me the defense. Now, we'll have to see if Nix is recovered and all that sort of thing, but the Waddle addition, I think, is big for them.
0: It sounds like he's pretty good right now, which makes me feel pretty high on them. I view the Broncos as a team that could potentially win the Super Bowl.
1: I do, too.
0: I'm not going to say there's no chance the Bears do, but that's not really the realm that I have them in.
1: The Broncos did have one of those incredible wins, though. Remember that game against the Giants last year when they were down, 30-0 or whatever?
0: So they
1: had some of those, too. But the Bears, it was just remarkable the way they pulled games out at the very end.
0: No, it is, and that's not sustainable. It's tough to do. Trying to make sure I'm not leaving anybody out, because we get this text, oh, here's a sports animal shading the Vikings already, as if we have any reason to dislike the Minnesota
1: right.
0: Vikings.
1: Right.
0: By the way, J.J. McCarthy drawing audible groans as he is missing wide receivers in the end zone in training camp. Deshaun Watson got booed at training camp today. I'm trying to remember a time where I remember a player getting booed at training camp. It's like your friendly wow. confines. That in the middle of summertime when there's where hope is supposed to abound, and they're just booing him. You know what? And this is a cynical thought, Matt. I'll tell you that right off the top. But you know what? My first thought was, if he was playing well, would you boo him?
1: Oh, and obviously no, I'm 100% with you.
0: Yep. So it's got nothing to do with him off the field or anything like that, or all of the allegations and things like that. It's just that we traded for you, we traded a whole lot, and you have not been good for us.
1: And of course, I'm generalizing. All that guaranteed money too.
0: Yeah, and it's one of the worst trades in NFL history.
1: Oh, maybe the worst. Yeah, when you consider, we talked about it, when you consider the fully guaranteed contract, right? It was fully guaranteed, if I'm not mistaken, and you add into that the off the field stuff. And you add into that how he has not performed on the field. I'd love for somebody to find me a worse one. I know people talk about the Walker trade, but, I mean, at least Herschel Walker wasn't, you know, as far as we know, wasn't doing the same kind of things that Deshaun Watson was.
0: You know, the Ricky Williams trade wasn't very good either on draft right. night, where they traded their entire draft class.
1: Yeah.
0: The Saints did to move up to draft him, but the Russell Wilson trade wasn't a very good one, by the way, too, to Denver. But they have rebuilt from that so yes. quickly. It's honestly wildly impressive how quickly they've been. And I think this is the first year they move on from yeah. his dead cap money.
1: Or maybe it's next week. Yes. No, I think this year is.
0: In my opinion, and maybe he'll make me look dumb for saying this year, in my opinion, Deshaun Watson is done. He's got one step out of the league, one foot out of the league. I mean, he is.
1: I tend to agree.
0: Is that close to being done? And I'm not here to stick up for Shedeur Sanders or even his quarterback competency or anything like that. But you might as well give him some reps early on. I'm sure Deshaun will play at some point in time, and he'll get a preseason start. I heard that Taylen Green was looking good in training camp. By the way, that's a guy. You know, you probably saw him play at Arkansas, and is a good looking quarterback from an athletic standpoint. He's got all the physical tools you want. Just won two games and threw 11 interceptions, but apparently he's looked good in camp. He ran a 4.340 at the quarterback position. It's wow. like, if you can throw the ball at all, yeah. then you've got a chance.
1: yeah.
0: But apparently he's looked good. I think that has more to do with the comparison to the guys that are there right now. But that's just my opinion. Clearly, I'm not a Deshaun Watson fan whatsoever. 405-900-9957. 405-900-WWLS. Bad that Jalen Walker for the Falcons went down, by the way. He tore his ACL. He was selected 15th overall. That's got to be one of the worst feelings as a fan or as a member of that coaching staff, is you draft a guy that highly and invest in him, and it's over before it even gets started. That's really, really tough. But that's what can happen sometimes. And, you know, it was a 2-minute drill, apparently, and he was rounding the corner on a pass rush, and, you know, it sounded like just classic non-contact. I didn't actually see the injury, but just from the way that it was described to me, it sounds like that classic thing that can happen. Just terrible. Just terrible. All right, we are going to get back to you on our Johnny Struckle Brother text line, 405-900-WWLS, 405-900-9957. So anything you would like us to get to, we can certainly do so. Also had such a good time playing some Al audio earlier that we could take a few more requests to honor his half a century in radio. We'll be right back here at Johnson's at Kingfisher. Forget the nonsense. 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
0: Welcome back to The Drive. Big thank you to Johnson's of Kingfisher for hosting the show today. We'll be here for another hour, by the way, so we'd love for you to come see us out here. Check out their beautiful inventory. Jeeps, heavy-duty work trucks. You got some first-time driver. It is back-to-school season, Matt. How's the wife handling that? Rachel's first day at work officially is today.
1: Kristen, yeah, goes back next week. First day of students and more, I believe, is a week from tomorrow. She's kind of preparing a little bit. She's moving to a different school this year in the district. So gearing up for it. I think that's fair to say.
0: We are 3 weeks from our induction date, and Rachel is starting a school. I feel terrible for her. But hopefully she's getting some help, and then it won't be too much longer. But yeah, exactly 3 weeks from today, Matt, is when I'll be. I will not be hosting the show because I'll be at the hospital. So.
1: What kind of lame excuse is that?
0: I know, priorities, right?
1: Yeah, really.
0: Be here talking about TCU in North Carolina getting ready to play in Ireland or something like that.
1: For all the junkies out there, I think that game is going to be on the Sports Animal that Saturday. That's the week zero game A lot of interest there. Big 12 school going against the sinking ship that is Carolina football.
0: The utter embarrassment that is the Tar Heels, yeah, at this point in time. So probably be rooting for TCU to win that game for sure. So, yeah, that'll be happening here in a couple of weeks. Of course, a month away from college football, a little bit longer away from the NFL. We do have some NFL football tomorrow, though, and we will not go another week without football for long
1: February.
0: Time. So strap yourself in. After the conference championship games.
1: That's another game, the Hall of Fame game. That will be on the Sports Animal as well, beginning at 7 o'clock tomorrow night.
0: NFL Hall of Fame inductees this year. We talked about Larry Fitzgerald and Luke Kuechly. That's why those guys are playing there. Drew Brees going to the Hall of Fame this year. Adam Vinatieri and Roger Craig.
1: Also, I'd say all very, very deserving.
0: Absolutely. Absolutely deserving. I like when a kicker can get in.
1: Yeah, hadn't been many. Hall of Fame. We looked Vinatieri, it up the other day. What Stenerud, is he... Or Morton Anderson, I think, was one.
0: Yeah, there was one more, wasn't there? There was it was Vinatieri. We were including him in there.
1: Yes,
0: yeah.
1: I think so.
0: Yep, absolutely. You know, some, like, there are guys who kicked who are in the Hall of Fame, like Lou Groza and George Bland,
1: but they played other positions as well.
0: Yeah, that's exactly right. That is exactly right. The days of quarterbacks who also kicked, long forgotten. But I like those. I like those quite a bit. 405-900-WWS. We can answer a quick text before we get to some more Al stuff here that was requested earlier. What's the best place for Baker, if not Tampa? You know, there's going to be some quarterback needy teams, I think, potentially next season. And if he were to go somewhere else, I think Pittsburgh would be a landing spot for him potentially. I would keep an eye on Houston and how CJ Stroud plays this year. I would definitely keep an eye on Minnesota, and I don't think McCarthy is going to be the starter. But Murray is on a short deal; it's a one-year, $1.5 million deal. So there's some, you know, he may not play well, and they may not decide to bring him back. He may play too well and be seeking a deal elsewhere that's quite a bit bigger, and they may want to go elsewhere too. So I would keep an eye on Minnesota, Matt. Always worth keeping an eye on teams like the Jets, the Cardinals, and the Browns. It would seem like anybody else coming to mind for you? Just anybody quarterback needy, I would think, would be wanting his services potentially.
1: Did you mention Houston?
0: If it doesn't work for Stroud? Watch C.J. Stroud this year. Yeah,
1: right.
0: just watch it. You know, he had a great rookie season. I think came on and maybe got a little high on his own supply. Had a sophomore slump. And the third year was really about what the second year was. That defense is so good, though, that you just have to keep it between the lines. Unfortunately, completing 20 of your 47 passes and throwing 4 interceptions is not doing so. And in a game that you lost by 12, you know, that was your defense is good enough to keep you in there. They've got some playmakers, though. I saw where Tank Dell is coming back to practice today. I don't know if he can stay healthy, but even if he doesn't, I think Nico Collins is a great start. You know what the edge rushers are. They got Derek Stingley in the defensive backfield. On offense, they added David Montgomery this year to the backfield that already included Woody Marks. I think this is a team that can compete this year. So that would be really interesting, Matt, is if they play really well and like, let's say they win a couple playoff games, but CJ Stroud doesn't play well, you know, what sort of decision would they make there? So yeah, definitely watch them. Definitely watch them. So yeah, anybody who needs a quarterback, I'm kind of high on Kyler this year though. I think Kyler is going to have at least a much better year than the JJ McCarthy had last year, which is not saying a whole lot. That was a total disaster. Now, Matt, we had a lot of requests earlier for some Al drops. Anything you would like to play here?
1: There was one thing that we omitted that several of our texters brought to our attention. How could we forget about Al Eschbach laying down the track and the flow at the same time? Now, I mean, that's
0: not a lot of respect for the art form of hip hop there.
1: Not really the nicest thing to call somebody there. Let's see. We can hit.
0: He didn't call him a winch or anything.
1: Well, it's been done before. Some of the ones that everybody remembers. Al's thoughts on a certain draft pick once upon a time.
17: With the 7th pick in the 2011 NBA draft, the Sacramento Kings select Bismack Biyombo from Lubumbashi of the Democratic Republic.
1: Okay, I know the high note is really good. But what I love about that is the instant laughter. It's like Al didn't even take a second, 1 second to like comprehend. Like he just starts laughing like it was the most ridiculous thing ever. That's what I love about that clip.
0: It's so funny. And you know what? That was not a great draft pick. I mean, he played in the NBA for a long time, but he was probably
1: long career. Yeah,
0: I can't remember who exactly went behind him. That was not a great draft, by the way. Derek Williams went number two.
1: Yeah.
0: In that draft from Arizona to Minnesota. Inez Kanter went number three in that draft. Tristan Thompson went four. Jonas Valanciunas five. Matt, I know you have your Jan Vesely jersey in the closet for the Wizards.
1: Well, it's not in the closet. It's actually framed and hung up on the wall. Kristen didn't like it, but I told her to get over it.
0: How about being Sacramento and taking Jimmer Fredette one spot before Klay Thompson?
1: Oh, I didn't realize that. Ooh.
0: And remember, that was the draft night where Kawhi Leonard got traded to San Antonio.
1: I think it was
0: for George Hill. I think it was a straight-up swap, George Hill for Kawhi Leonard. The Spurs did well in that draft. That was the year the Thunder took Reggie Jackson, by the way, just to bring you back. Jimmy Butler, the 30th pick of that draft. But no, I don't think any pick was worse than Jimmer Fredette going one spot ahead of Klay Thompson. I mean, he didn't even last more than a couple of years in this league. Klay, one of the best shooters of all time. And for some reason, Kevin Durant still getting after him on social media. I don't know why Kevin Durant feels the reason, the need to do that, but it is what it is. 405-900-9957. That's 405-900-WWLS. We're going to take a timeout. We're going to welcome in Cale Gundy, who's out at Mathis Home. We got Brad Copeland along with us as well here on this Wednesday. I'm at Johnson's at Kingfisher. Got a little bit of a tailgating update, too, for you from Norman. If you are participating in that, you might want to hear that update. So we'll be right back here on the Sports Animal.
18: 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If you want to call and talk to us, call, okay? 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

0: 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And now joined by the middle of the day show, Mark Rogers, on a Gunday Hump Day with Cale Gundy.
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2: It's fall camp time. The Cowboys are beginning their road to starting the season, where they will open up against Tulsa a night before that. Oklahoma will start their season, had media day yesterday. Oklahoma State's media day will be Saturday, by the way, so early next week we'll have plenty of great stuff from that to share with you. Hall of Fame game tomorrow in the NFL, where Carson Beck, the Cardinals, will square off against the Panthers and Kenny Pickett. So that's at least football. It's preseason football, but it is football. MLB now in the stretch run after the All-Star break. Still a couple of months left to go in the regular season there, obviously. And NBA offseason, still some dominoes to be tipped over there. Now that we've set the stage, let's bring in the middle of the day's show. We have Cale Gundy at Mathisome. Hello, Cale. How's it going?
3: What's going on? You doing all right?
2: Doing good. Doing good. And we got Brad with us. He's at Advanced Laser and Cataract Center. Hello, good. Brad.
4: Hello, Matt Ravis.
2: I am here today in Kingfisher Day at Johnson's of Kingfisher, and just getting fired up about some football. Absolutely getting fired up about some football.
3: It's here. Interesting. You're talking. You mentioned Carson Beck. How do you like leaving college and going to the NFL and taking a pay cut?
2: Well, I didn't think about it that way.
3: He took a pay cut. I think I saw here, couple weeks ago, he had signed a 4-year, $7.5 million contract. And, that's a big pay cut for him, only making a little bit over $1.5 million a year.
4: So what I think is interesting about this new 5-and-5 deal is how many guys like that, and can you get a fair read on what you're actually going to be able to make in the NFL?
3: Yeah.
4: Because there's a financial decision to be made there somewhere. I mean, Carson Beck, theoretically, not only did he lose that money, but if he came back and had a monster year, he gets a better deal going into the draft next year. So that's going to be interesting to watch as this thing starts to take shape.
3: Yeah, he got a 4-year, $7.4 million. There's a lot to look into it, as you guys know. You come back, you're taking a chance of getting injured. And realistically, like if you can't, be a first round or one of those top guys, I mean, if you're one of the top players at your school, top 20 program, you're going to get paid pretty good money. You're going to get paid a lot more money there if you came back and played a fifth year in college than you would be playing on your 4-year average annually in the NFL. But I tell you what, there's nothing wrong with coming back and, some of these guys, get paid $1.5 million, $2 million coming back and playing in college.
2: Yeah, it's interesting to me talk about that because I don't think you grow up, Cale, correct me if I'm wrong, placing your ceiling at the college level. And I guess it depends on what level of prospect you are and right. Where you want to be. But most of these guys are dreaming of playing in the pros, right?
3: They all do. They all do. But I promise you, what's going on nowadays with NIL has changed a lot of these young men's thoughts. And especially if you're a good college player, because again, 3% of the NFL college football players have a chance to make a opening day roster. Now, some schools are a little bit more than that. OU may be 6 or 7%. Some schools may be 0%. But the opportunity to have a chance to come back and play another year of college football for a high percentage of these players in college, and to be able to get another year of salary, is that's a lot better than what it used to be.
4: Well, and it takes a lot of that risk factor that you just mentioned off the table. I mean, yeah, if you're going to be a high prospect in the NFL, Carson Beck is interesting because he's kind of in between the two with the way things panned out for him. But that risk factor is alleviated by the fact, like, hey, I'm going to make some money. I'm going to go back. Yeah, you're not going to get whatever your guarantee is once you get drafted, that if you get hurt then, you're not getting that amount of money. But it's not like you're getting nothing like it used to be.
3: Right, yeah. Well, Matt, you were talking about, you said something earlier about Talon Green, who came out of Arkansas, the quarterback. I think he's a great example of kind of this conversation here. You know, he was a starting quarterback in the SEC at the University of Arkansas, who school, and they have funding and they have money there. I mean, I can promise you, he made a lot more money last year than he was going to be making it on average the next 3 or 4 years in the NFL. And plus, is that a guy that can he stay on? Can he find his way in the NFL? Because he is talented. He is very, very, very, very talented. But can he put it all together? You know, he's
2: got the fastest 40 time behind Michael Vick ever. I mean,
3: yeah. Well, and he's a big, tall kid, like you said, that can run. He's got a good arm. He struggled being a probably developing more as a quarterback, unfortunately, staying at Arkansas just because of what was surrounding him.
2: Sure.
3: And you know, if he could have got to a top 10 program or top 20 program and continued to develop and had offensive linemen around him that could protect him a little bit and let him learn to be a little bit more passing quarterback in the pocket and not scrambling as much, you know, running for his life and trying to make plays, he probably would have developed a little bit more. And maybe he can do that in college. In the NFL, he's one of those guys that, I mean, his best day still may be in front of him. You'd like to be able to work with that than somebody that doesn't have that ability, somebody that doesn't have that talent. You know, if he's got the right mindset and he can learn, if he can handle everything and grasp and concept it in the NFL, I mean, he's got a chance to, you know, can he be a starter someday? It's all mental because he has the tools. He has the tools, and if he can grasp it and process everything fast, because you got to process everything fast in the NFL when you're playing quarterback. If he can do that, he can have a long career in the NFL. He can play 8-10 years, especially be a backup. You know, there's
2: that's
3: a lot
2: not
3: of teams
2: a bad
3: that are hurt for quarterbacks. But being a backup, everybody's looking for backups.
2: Talon Green's really interesting because you're right. If he puts it all together, I mean, that is potentially scary. Tell me if this is a dumb question, Cale, please. Is he playing the right position? He's 6'6", 220-something, and he ran like a 4.3 40. And at this point, it's too late. I understand that. But is he playing the right position?
3: Here's the deal. He wherever he grew up, I don't know if he's from Arkansas. I'm sure he may be. He's always been the best athlete on the field, the best player on the field on every single team. Every weekend, every Friday night he played a game in high school, he was the best player, athlete on the field. So they typically put that guy at the quarterback position. And in high school, you know, I don't know how much he threw, but in high school they want the ball being snapped and the ball in his hands every down. Because even if he didn't throw it 30 times a game, he could run around and make plays. So it wasn't a deal, let's put him over here at receiver where we got a quarterback that can't get it to him only but 5 or 6 times a game. So he was forced to do that. Now, I don't know his mindset. Does he have the tools to play another position in the athletic ability? 100%. But there's a big difference when you got to, I mean, having to learn how to run routes. Because that's what he would be. He would be a wide receiver / or tight end. I don't know if he could ever really get big enough to be a tight end. It's probably too late now. But you know, asking yourself, you've heard me say it before, and you've heard me say that, you know, talk to Jermaine Gresham and those guys that played. I mean, playing tight end is a very difficult position in the NFL because you got to put your hands on some of the freakish of the freaks athletes in all the world that are the defensive ends. You know, guys that are 260, 280 pounds that run 4.5 and 4.6 that are just physically strong. You know, so he probably couldn't transition into that. He probably would have had to have been a receiver, and it's just it's too late to learn how to run routes and all the fine coaching points and learning things that you got to do to be a good wide receiver. I mean, he could have possibly done it if he could have, as a maybe a junior going into his junior year at Arkansas, or maybe transferred to another school and got some learning and got some experience and some reps underneath him and how to be a receiver. Because you just can't run out there. I mean, there's way more.

0: You know, the problem is, if you're not going to be the starter or even the second team, you're not going to get a lot of reps, and that really hurts you. You know what I'm saying?
1: Sure.
0: I mean, he needs a lot of spring balls. I mean, he needs a lot of reps. And you know, he's, you know, if he makes it, makes the roster, he's, you know, can he be the backup? He won't be the starter. Can he be good enough to be a second team or third team? If you're a third team, you're probably going to be on the developmental squad, which is kind of like the practice squad going against, you know, going against the starting defense for the Browns. You're going to be the scout team quarterback. You know, just how many reps can you really get? So, it'll be interesting. I will. I've talked to my son. I told you Casey's up there doing the internship. So he and I've talked about him a few times, and just he's like, Dad, he's talented. He's a big, good looking guy, but he's just, you know, just how many reps and the availability is he going to have up there?
1: It's interesting. This is the Drive on the Sports Animal. Brad, did you catch Hard Knocks last night?
2: You know, we had that conversation yesterday about Hard Knocks, and I did not. I was not chomping at the bit to see it. It's become a little formulaic for me, so I have not watched it yet. I was curious to get your thoughts on it before I committed.
1: I thought it was awesome because it was focused on the football first and foremost. We're not taking some random trip to the vineyard or anything with the wife or the girlfriend. I mean, they were talking about camp stuff. And then the other thing that I think is really cool is the Seahawks it seems like they have a good attitude about it. Like Mike McDonald was like, hey, you notice all the cameras in here? Hard Knocks is in here. He said, this is a gift from the football gods because we get to show everybody what we're all about. And it's, you know, you never know if somebody's really themselves on camera, especially if you don't know them in any real way. But I thought it was really entertaining, I think, because the Seahawks it doesn't seem like they're just trying to conceal everything. And I understand you don't want all your business out there and all the dirty laundry out there, but I thought it was really entertaining. And Mike McDonald is a super, super likable guy as their head coach. So I think this is going to be a good season.
2: Well, that's good to hear. Then I'll make it a point to watch it and get caught up on it because I was, you know, after we had that conversation yesterday, I was telling you my thoughts on it. I was dragging my feet on whether I thought it was worth the investment of time or not. So I'm glad to hear that it's stepped up some from the last couple of seasons.
0: How many shows have they had so far this season?
2: Last night
0: was the first one. Okay, I've got to get Luck back in. Yeah, my wife and I. I mean, it seems like every day when she gets home from work and after we eat, we're like, okay, we got to get her some. We got to get some shows going again. You know, what are we missing? What's out there? Lioness is back on. You know, House of Dragons. I mean, you know, we're kind of bouncing around all over the place looking for different stuff. But we like Hard Knocks. I got to get back.
1: All right, how is House of the Dragon? By the way, I watched one season of that and I was like, I don't need to keep going on that.
2: I'm so
1: I was
2: frustrated
1: good at that point.
2: By it. Are you watching? Are you caught up with it, Kale?
0: I am.
2: Everybody's got same name, and everybody looks alike, and they're all related to each other, and they go like a year and a half between seasons. And so it's really hard to get locked back in on what's going on and who's fighting with who and why are they fighting with each other. So I've really struggled with this season.
0: Yeah, our family in our group text, we talk about a lot of different things, and shows are one of them. I really wasn't that much into it, and I've kind of been forced to learn to get into it and watch it just because of the family likes to watch it. I'm like you. Here's the biggest problem I got, and this is something completely out of nowhere. My wife and I watch it outside, and we go outside at nighttime, and we take our dog and our cat out there, and they run around the backyard, and I've got fans going on out there. I got one of those swamp coolers going, and so it's kind of loud, and so sometimes I just have a hard time following it and really understanding exactly what they're saying, because if you miss some lines or some what is said, then it just completely screws you off. So that's my problem. I need to do this more inside the house with no swamp cooler and no outside noises.
2: I have officially become my dad because I have to have the closed captioning on so that I don't miss what you're saying, and I'm always complaining about how dark visually dark, not story-wise dark, the HBO shows are, because a lot of times if something going on, it's really hard to see.
1: I think that I'm with you on the subtitles, by the way, and the closed captions. Like, that's necessary. Maybe that's just a radio thing where I've needed that now. But, yeah, Kale, like, those fans, it just cancels out any

0: talking noise.
1: Oh,
0: like,
1: my
0: I don't
1: gosh.
0: Know how you do that. We yeah, have an air purifier in our room that does that too. I mean,
1: yeah, and here's the deal. It's so dang hot that you have to have them turned on out there. I mean, it helps when you're on the outside of patio and everything. And, you know, everybody's sitting there saying, well, dude, just go inside. Well, here's the deal. We got our American Bulldog, and she loves going outside and playing fetch with the ball. She'd do it for 24 hours if I'd let her. And then we got a Bengal cat, and he loves going outside, and it's kind of his property and making sure everything's okay and fit. So they love going outside as much as possible. So we, you know, we have to take care of them. You know, they're like family to us. So we go outside with them for about 2 hours, and you know, you got to turn that swamp cooler on, man. That thing helps a lot when it's 105 degrees and 103 degrees outside,
0: and it's going to be 100 degrees for the rest of forever.
2: I want to see a picture of this Bengal cat.
1: Okay,
0: yeah, me too.
1: Yeah.
0: I've seen
1: really,
0: your bulldog
1: really,
0: I've not
1: really
0: seen
1: cool.
0: the cat
1: yeah really
0: not
1: cool I will I'll send that to you guys.
2: The show that I think is the best one of the bunch, and I liked Game of Thrones until I didn't like it once they went off of the material and got a little out of left field with it. But, man, that Night of the Seven Kingdoms I think is fantastic. And that's the way that story is structured. I don't think we'll have the problem that you have with House of the Dragon where you're trying to figure out who's connected to who else and why they are connected to each other.
0: Well, it's perfect, man. There's no dragons or no supernatural anything there. It's just to get in and out, and it was a nice little story. I like that show a lot.
2: That little
0: I like
2: kid
0: that show
2: is
0: a whole
2: fantastic.
0: Lot. Now, the TV watching season is just about over, so I got to get anything in before I can. Of course, I'll have paternity leave to watch some stuff, but it'll mostly be football, so that'll be crazy. So, yeah, got one last gasp here for summertime.
3: What a beautiful cat.
0: Fall
2: yeah,
0: camp
2: that cat
0: starting
2: is a bad
0: here.
2: Boy.
3: Madden, what a great name too.
0: That is a great name.
1: Yeah, Casey named him, so that's Madden there. Yeah.
0: The thing about having cool. cats is you don't realize you have a wild animal in your home at times, or outside mm-hmm. of your home. In your case.
1: Yep. Yep. That's
0: a lot
1: right.
0: different than owning
1: that's
0: a dog.
1: That's exactly right.
0: We'll take time out here. We can talk a little college sports. Oh yeah, go ahead. Yeah. Go ahead. Go ahead.
1: No. I was just gonna say I want to touch on the coaches poll. Whenever Sweet. We come back, if we get a chance to.
0: Would love that. I got a couple takeaways on that, too. Let's do it. Well, what's going on at Mathis Home?
1: Yeah, Mathis Home Furniture Superstore, 3434 West Reno. 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
0: Awesome. And we got Brad Copeland with the friends over at Advanced Laser and Cataract Center on North Penn.
2: Yeah, I was complaining a minute ago about turning into my dad, and that is after lens replacement surgery. But that just shows you how bad the, I don't want to say the production quality, but the visual aspect of some of those HBO shows is. I've told this story before. I was here doing exactly what I'm doing, sitting in the exact same spot as I was a couple of years ago. And Mike from the staff here at Dr. B's office walked by and he goes, "Why are you wearing glasses?" And I said, "Man, I gotta wear glasses. I can't function without them." And this was after I had another surgery. And he said, "You don't need to do that." And he talked to me about it, had me come in for an appointment, and they explained to me how they could fix it. And I have not worn glasses since I had the surgery done. They can do the same thing for you. It's not like my situation was special. Matter of fact, like I said, I had had a surgery before that didn't help me in the way that I thought that it would, and I was told that it would. So if you question whether you're going to be able to be helped, there are very few sight issues that Dr. B and his staff can't fix now. And lens replacement is basically like wearing permanent contact lenses. It does not degrade it, and you'll never get cataracts. So if that sounds good to you, if you've reached that age, which we're all going to get to at a certain point where you got to wear glasses, come in and see them and let them explain to you and help you the way that they did me. Online, you could find them at thenewlasik.com. You could also call and set up your free appointment at 405-755-7700. If you want to see far and you want to see near, you got to come here for Dr. B and his staff at Advanced Laser and Cataract Center.
0: The Drive is here today in Kingfisher. Today at Johnson's with Kingfisher. We will be right back on The Sports Animal.
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0: people that you want to drive, first-time drivers out there coming back to school, be a great place for you to come check out. Heavy-duty work trucks, they got those too. Everything in between here at Johnson's of Kingfisher. Kale is with us out at Mathis Home, 3434 West Reno. Brad, located on North Penn at Advanced Laser and Cataract Center. Kale, the coaches poll came out. I noted that OU was ranked pretty highly, number 9. And then secondly, I noted how many of their opponents are also very highly ranked.
1: Well, welcome to the SEC. And yep. That's par for the course when you're playing in that conference. That's who you're going to battle every single year. No, I think 9 is pretty good. I really do. I like that number. And, again, there's going to be people out there and that, you know, wish that maybe they were a little bit higher. But at the end of the day, it doesn't really matter where you start. It's how you finish. And I went back and I looked at the 2025 coaches preseason poll. So of the top 25 last year, 12 teams weren't in the poll at the end of the season. So half the teams that they had up in there were not in there. 5 teams went up multiple spots. There were 11 teams that weren't ranked in the preseason poll who finished in the preseason poll. So if you're a fan, of a certain team out there and wish that they were in it or wish that they were higher, you can't really just take this coach's poll and say this is what it's going to be. And, you know, teams move up and move down all season long. And I thought that was interesting when I went back and looked at it this morning, that 12 teams were not in it at the end of the season that were in it at the preseason.
0: You know, we haven't had a team that opened at number one in the coaches' poll win the national championship since 2017. That was Alabama. And I know everybody's high on Ohio State this year. But, yeah, these preseason polls are something to talk about, Brad. They're certainly not gospel.
1: Yeah.
0: I wouldn't take them as gospel by any
2: means. They've never been gospel. Preseason polls are worth maybe the paper that they're printed on. I mean, I'm not saying that there aren't educated thought that goes into the process of coming up with it. But especially in a league like the SEC, and especially now, your point about not having a preseason number one win the national championship, I think those days are going to be way fewer and further between because of the expanded field in the playoff. And if it expands again, it's likely to water it down even more because you could lose a game that'll knock you out of the number one spot on the polls, but you could still win the national championship. So I like it because it gives us stuff to talk about, and I think it's interesting to talk about why somebody is where they are or why they shouldn't be where they are. But like I said, I don't put a lot of stock. I'm not going to run and bet on the season based on even what the coaches and as educated as they are about it, what they have to say. Because in the SEC, good luck, man. That league is so good through and through that we're going to have teams lose games that we don't expect them to.
0: 9 teams in the preseason poll for the SEC. 5 of those behind Georgia and Texas in the top 13. The Big Ten got 8 teams. So between the SEC and the Big Ten, you had 15 of the 25. Other Power Four conferences got another 7 in there. So that's kind of where we rank. I wanted to ask you, Kale. I mean, head coaches vote in this coaches poll, right? I mean, how much?
1: Yeah.
0: I guess the question is, how much integrity is there in the voting process? Like, are they each going through there with the ballot? How painstaking is it? I mean, you can't have that much time to be sitting around and filling out polls.
1: I don't think they put a lot of stock into it. I think they're just kind of, you know, they may spend a little they may look at where they finished last year, but they've got more things to do than to, you know, to go get a magazine and look up and see what Clemson's got bringing back. Who's going to be their quarterback? Do they got a returning offensive lineman? What's their schedule like?
0: It's ridiculous. They were in there, by the way, even at 23.
1: Yeah,
0: it's ridiculous.
1: Exactly. But I'm just saying, head coaches that are, you know, Brent Venables, he doesn't have time to look at all these other programs, you know, to look into depth. So, you know, like I said, he may look in to see where they finished last year, but he couldn't tell you. You know, unless they're playing them, he couldn't tell you what teams have coming back, who they got coming back, you know, just unless there's maybe a big-time quarterback or a big-time defensive player that's really good and All-American or something. So you can't take a whole lot of it. It's good to talk about, but, you know, I think you know, teams' past history is the qualifier for some of these coaches to put them in there. You know, oh, it's a, you know, those guys have won games in the past. It's a big known team. I'm gonna put them in.
2: I think that explains Clemson to some extent.
0: Yeah,
1: 100%. You know, and I a Penn State. You know, I think that's another team. You know, in the past, that's been good, but recently they haven't been any good. You know, so why are they really in there? What have they done? I mean, who says that they're going to all of a sudden turn things around and start winning a bunch of football games immediately? You know, so
0: I think LSU is that way too.
1: I think there's some of them.
0: Sure. Now, a brand new team. We don't know what LSU is going to be this year. How can they be ranked 13th? I thought they were. That's an example of a team that's too highly ranked, and you're forecasting some stuff that could happen, but I think it's guaranteed.
1: I agree. I think it's Lane Kiffin, and it's LSU, and that's why they're up there. I thought it was interesting that there was 12 teams that that were in the preseason that, you know, didn't even make the top 25 at the end of the year.
0: It's probably going to be that way,
1: for the foreseeable future. Listen, guess who the first one was? Ranked third in the country last year? Penn State. Guess who the second one was? Ranked Clemson. Sixth in the country last year? Clemson. Guess who the third one was? LSU. They were ranked ninth. Yeah. The three teams we're talking about, Penn State, Clemson, and LSU, they were all in the top 10 last year, and they weren't in the final top 25 at the end of the season.
0: You know what's kind of crazy to me about this poll is Indiana, first of all, they're the second national champion in the last 15 years to not be voted in the top five. They got the second most first-place votes and ended up at sixth in the coaches' poll. That meant that some people were, like, dropping them out entirely, or at least very, very, very low. So I guess opinions range wide on Indiana this year, but I don't know how you can get the second most first-place votes and finish sixth in the poll. That's crazy.
1: That's strange, but again, I think it has something to do with what we were just talking about.
2: The good
1: people
2: news
1: have a hard
2: is
1: time putting Indiana up there because it's Indiana, even though they
2: I'm guilty of that a lot of times at the NFL level, where it's even more of a mistake because teams can turn around from season to season. But the good news is all this stuff, even though, like I said before, is great that it gives us something to talk about, it matters exactly the same amount as my opinion matters in regards to what the season's going to be, right? You got to go out and play the game. So we can sit here and talk about who should be where and why they should be there, but until the games are played, it's not going to matter. And I do think that the playoff also changes the dynamic of the way the preseason versus the postseason looks, because you have teams that don't get into the playoff that finish their season in a certain way, and you have teams that get into the playoff and then they lose in the playoff, and so they're going to be penalized in that final poll as a result of that. You don't get rewarded for getting into the playoff field for the most part, and so that skews the reality of the way the end of the season poll. And I'm not saying that to discredit your point, Cale, because I think your point is really valid, but I don't think we get a realistic look, because if we did, you would get some weight carried by the fact that you got into the postseason in college football, as opposed to you finished, maybe you played a bowl game, and if you won the bowl game, you might get some credit for that.
1: Yeah, well, it goes into, I mean, what are these teams going to be based off of? What's considered a successful season? Is it finishing the top 25, or is it making the college football playoffs?
2: True. Yeah, I mean, it's always going to be making the college playoff. Or it should be.
1: Now it's making the playoffs. And I brought this up last week or 2 weeks ago. If we do away with bowl games, okay, and if you're not a top 25 team, okay, if we do away with bowl games and there's no conference championships and all you have is the playoffs, again, you know, whether you have 16 teams, you still got 100 plus teams that are playing ball games. You know, if you go to 32, you're going to have, 80 something teams playing. If you can't win a championship or have a chance to go to a bowl game, why are you even playing? If you're a player in college and you have no bowl game to go to, you have no chance to win a regular season conference, whatever conference you're in, or a chance to go to the conference championship game, but you're not, you know, you're not good enough to make the playoffs. Why are you playing?
2: Well, that kind of picks at the scab of
1: what do they get out of it?
2: What that kind of picks at the scab of what's bothered me about some of these proposals about the way the playoffs should be structured. Like, I know that there are teams that really are not going to win a championship. But should we say to them, you can't even get into the playoff field because we're going to guarantee all these other spots to these other teams? To me, there's a disconnect there. And I don't know if you can reconcile it without separating them out from each other. But I'm really, I feel frustrated for a Boise State or a team like that, that they're not going to go win a championship. But does that mean they shouldn't even get the opportunity to go into the postseason?
0: I think access is a good thing. I think we saw that in the World Cup. Different sport, but I think having some of those lower down teams at least participate. And at the end of the day, you know, who were the final four teams in that competition? It was the four best in the entire world. So, some access, I think, is good. But it's an interesting question, KO. Like, you think about incentives. Obviously, these guys are getting paid. In some ways, this is now a full-time job. But the expectations everywhere, especially now that Indiana has one, are going to be a little different.
1: I agree. I just, there's so many teams that again, they're just not good enough to get into the playoffs, you know. I I'm asking the question as a player, if you're going to college and you're playing in there's no bowl game for you to play for, you can't win a regular season championship or you can't compete in a postseason championship, and you're not good enough to make the playoffs, what are you playing for?
2: Is there an argument to be made, Cale, that you're playing for the opportunity to improve your chances to go to one of those schools, like almost a farm system? I'm not saying that's the way that it should be, but yeah, I that's the only incentive that I could think of, besides just the love of the game. And I'm not going to poo-poo on somebody because they want to play for the love of the game while they're going to college.
1: I totally agree with that. But ever since we grew up playing sports, you always had an opportunity to win a championship.
2: Yeah.
1: In everything you did. You always had a chance to win the regular, your whatever conference you're in, to your regular season. I mean, when I played T-ball for the Townsend Tigers, when I started at 5 and 6 years old, we won championships at the end. I got a big old trophy. I had the opportunity to win a championship. And there's something to play for. But if you're just going out there, you know, to play and there's not a goal for you at the end, yeah, you can say, well, you're going to try to potentially play in the NFL. Well, again, 3% and even less than 3% have a chance to make an opening day roster. You know, I just don't like taking everything away from everybody in college football.
0: I like the conference
1: title. Whether it's conference or bowl games or whatever it is. I just don't.
0: No, it's unfortunately, it's all business related. It's all financial related at the end
1: of the
0: day. I hadn't really considered it from that angle. That's a really interesting line of questioning there. I want to come back and talk a little bit of training camp. Oklahoma State starting today. We got a little bit more content to mine from Oklahoma. So we can talk about both those teams. But first, I want to talk about Mathis Home. What's going on there, Cale?
1: Yeah, 3434 West Reno, also a big store in Middle City Inn in Tulsa. They still have their hot deals going on. There's a flyer. You come in the main entrance on the right on the counter. There's a sheet of paper that's got a bunch of different sales regarding the different bedroom outfits, sectionals, recliners, sofas, you name it. 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
2: Well, we're talking a lot of football. Season's going to be here. You go into games, you're tired of like looking at the specs on the field and not really being able to see what's going on, or looking across the stadium at the scoreboard and not being able to read it clearly. They can fix that for you. If you're over the age of 40, we all get to that point where you need to start wearing glasses. They can take that pain away from you. They did it for me. They'll do it for you, too. Lens replacement. They call it the new LASIK. But the good news is unlike LASIK, that is going to deteriorate on you over time, lens replacement is not. You're locked in at where you are, so barring some other kind of medical issue, that's the vision you're going to have. And so it also takes away the possibility of getting cataracts. And if you're older and you have cataracts, the perfect way to fix both things at the same time. So if you're tired of wearing glasses and the hassle of not being able to see as well as you used to, come in and see Dr. Bilardo and his team at Advanced Laser and Cataract Center and let them help you. 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
0: What did Bill Beatenbow say about his offensive line and a couple of skill position players whose names you might want to know heading into the season? Coming up next on The Drive here at Johnson's at Kingfisher on The Animal.
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0: Oh, it'd be good to hear a football production on the radio, even if it's not quote-unquote real football. That just means we are that much closer. In the preseason, we'll get kicked off in earnest. Don't say it doesn't matter to the guys who are playing. Those guys are just trying to hang on in this league. So I'm looking forward to that tomorrow evening. And, of course, you can hear it right here on the Sports Animal, like Matt Meyer said. This is The Drive here today at Johnson's at Kingfisher. We always tell you, forget the nonsense, drive to Johnson's. And if you want to see what they have in stock right now, you can go to johnsonsofkingfisher.com. Of course, you can call them with any questions that you got. But if they don't have what you need in stock, they can easily order what you need to spec here at Johnson's of Kingfisher. We've got Cale Gundy with us. He's at Mathis Home, 3434 West Reno. And Brad Copeland's on North Penn at Advanced Laser and Cataract Center, hanging out with our friends there. Wanted to talk about a few things Oklahoma related with you guys here. Bill Biedenboe was talking about the offensive line, and one thing that they have this year that they largely didn't last year is some experience, and you know, another year of Michael Fasusi, Eddie Pierre-Louis, Ryan Folge, center Jake Michaela. They added a Marion Harris from Arkansas. He started 24 games for them in the transfer portal, and Cale, he said that he feels like this group has a chance to be good and is in a different spot this fall than last year. Where are you at with this line, and like even more so like the depth of this line? Like how many guys you think can play? How deep do they go?
21: They feel much better about the starting five that's going to run out there, or you could even say their top six. Maybe even seven, but that's as, in my opinion, I think that's as those guys, though there's seven guys, in my opinion, that you can win a bunch of games with. Now, there's nine guys, there's 10 guys, there's 11 guys that you can play with, but in my opinion, without, you know, really just being told by somebody on staff, I think that there's seven guys that they can win with, and they can win a bunch of games with. So I think they feel much better. Obviously, you had, you know, Fasusi and Eddie Pierre, Louise, and Foje, Heath, Azida. I mean, those guys, you know, played a bunch of ball last year and have all returned. And, you know, they're all young guys. I mean, they're pretty much their whole offensive line class are – sophomores and juniors. You know, you got the transfer from Arkansas, which I don't know much about. I know he's supposed to be a big kid, but he's a senior. You have the center who's a senior, Jake. He's coming back. Besides that, everybody's sophomores and juniors. You know, Michael Fasusi's a sophomore. Guys, guess what? He's coming back. He's got another year.
0: Yeah.
21: You know, and he's probably going to be good enough to leave after his second year in college, which he can't. He's got to come back and play his third year. So I would think after his third year, he would leave and go in the draft if he stays healthy and continues to go in that direction, you know. But you got Eddie Pierre-Louis, who's just a sophomore. Ryan Foge is just a sophomore. Heath Ozida is a junior. I mean, you've got that's who you want. That's where you got to get your depth, and that's where you got to continue. You got to bring in good players, and you have to develop them. And they're going to develop them in the weight room, but you got to develop them on the football field. And that's why I think where Bill Biedenboe does his best.
0: A couple more bullet points I want to bring up here. I'll give some credit to Sooner Scoop from Media Day on this one. Oh, he's got a new running back coach. His name is Dellen McCullough. He said this yesterday. In my room, you have to be graded 85% or higher to be even considered to play. Lloyd Avant, the transfer from Colorado State, played at Tulsa the year before that, is 92-95%. Other guys are 89-90-91%. You got to search long and hard to find multiple errors on Lloyd, let alone the same error. Needed to give some props to Xavier. He said same thing with Xavier, and he said he's real excited about where Torrey Blaylock is this summer. What do you know about Lloyd Avant? I mean, does he have a chance to figure into this rotation?
21: I don't know anything about him. I really don't. I mean, just, you know, again, he rushed for 417 yards last year at Colorado State. I mean, that's all I really know about him. I mean, he had 24 receptions for 260 yards. So I don't know much about him. He's, you know, he's 5'10"-ish, 210 pounds. So, you know, built like a good solid running back. But I just don't know much about him. I really don't. And I don't know. I'd love to. I'm going to he's one of the, I think probably the only guy that I haven't had a chance to meet. I didn't get a chance to meet it when I went to practice in the spring, but I know who he is, obviously. And I'm going to try to track him down and find him. I'm interested. I'm intrigued with him when you talk about grading, because I graded, and everybody has different ways to grade your players, you know. And like I graded my guys at all positions. You could get 3 points on a play, okay? And the first point that you can get, and you can't get the second or third point if you don't get the first point. The first point is 100% effort. Period.
0: Okay.
21: Because there's plays where you don't have, you know, as a receiver, there's times where it's a run that's going to the left, and it really doesn't have anything to do with you, but you've got to give maximum effort, and you need to be running and trying to cut off if that's the situation. So 100%, that's how you get point number one, okay? The second is your assignment and technique. Do you know what you're doing, and are you using the correct technique? Okay, so the first two you should get every single time. Period. I mean, you could be the if I've got seven running backs or six running backs in that room, you could be the last running back on the depth chart, but you should be able to give great effort. You should be able to know your assignment and use the correct technique because you've been taught those things. Okay, so if you're paying attention in meetings and if you're taking notes, you should know what to do. So you should always get two or three. And then the last point was, did you make a play? And as a depending a running back, if you had a run for 8 yards or more, that's considered making a play. Okay, if you caught a pass for 12 yards or more, that's considered making a play. If you got a touchdown run or a touchdown reception, and even though it's not those yards, but if it's a touchdown, that's a point. But again, like I said, there's a lot of times you don't have a chance to. You may not be the ball carrier. You may not be the guy who catches the ball. You may not score a touchdown. So you're always going to get two out of three. So 67% is considered a winning grade, and like really good players would get anywhere between 72% and 75%. So you can't really look at it and think 66, oh, that's a D, that's not any good. No, the grading scale is, you know, but again, yeah, it depends on the scale, but I'm interested to know how he grades those guys, you know, because we graded them every single practice they were graded, and they had a chance to see them up on the board whenever you came in and watched that practice the day before.
2: Well, there was good a stuff little
0: there.
2: Bit.
0: Good stuff.
2: There was a little bit of a Nigel Tufnell, this one goes to 11 right there in that scoring scale.
0: Seriously. I mean,
2: why don't you just make 10 louder? Make 10 louder and make it go to 10. Yeah, well, this one goes to 11.
0: Well, I want to know how Dellen is going to, like, what's his rotation going to look like? You know, I got a new coach here. I want to talk about wide receivers. We don't have time for that. We can do that later in the week. Big thank you to Johnson's of Kingfisher for hosting the show today. Kale's out at Mathis Home, and Brad Copeland is at Advanced Laser and Cataract Center. 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
17: It is the middle of the day show on a Wednesday. Mark is off this week, so we're kind of scattered around with our scheduling. Kale and I are on together today, though, so I'm excited about that. 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I am at Advanced Laser and Cataract Center on North Penn. We'll tell you more about those coming up in a little bit, and we'd love to hear from you. 405-900-WWLS. Call us. Talk to us on the Lucky Star line. Text us your thoughts on the Johnny's Charcoal Broiler Text Nation line. And we're going to get into a bunch of stuff throughout the day, but I want to continue talking about OU, Kale. Matt Ravis said he wanted to talk receivers. Well, that was the next thing I wanted to talk about. We had a caller yesterday asking about the receiving core, and I said, you have a much more educated opinion. I always think it's good to have a variety of options, guys that have different skill sets to be able to pick up the slack for other guys. You think OU's receiving? To me, the biggest issue with the receiving core last year was getting guys on the field. Do you think the fact that they've got some guys that seem to have different skill sets is going to be beneficial this year? Obviously, Mateer's going to have to stay healthy and get the ball to them. But what's your thoughts on the receiving core being healthy, and what's your thoughts on having a variety of different options of types of receivers to throw to?
18: So, obviously, the best one they have is Isaiah Satania, and he's a stud. And I mean, great football player and also a great, great young man. I've had a chance to do a couple events with him, and, man, he is super, super young man. I don't know if you heard us, Brad, but his mom ran on the Jamaican National Olympic team. She's a sprinter, and his whole family is. She was at LSU and won national championships. I'm like, no wonder you're so fast, you know. But he's a great player. He can play for anybody in the country. I would venture to say that he's going to be able to play in the NFL without being in a meeting room and watching him day in and day out. But I think in being able to check off everything else, I think he has everything else just watching him on game days. The next player, Parker Livingstone, who transferred from Texas, I thought he was a really good player last year at Texas as just a freshman. He's a sophomore this year. He only had 29 receptions down there for 516 yards, but he averaged almost 18 yards a catch, and that's almost 3 yards more than what Isaiah Satania, which, OU didn't push the ball down the field any. But anyways, he was a really good player at University of Texas, and, I have not seen him in person. I'm looking forward to going down there. They say he's six. They list him at 6'4". He's not 6'4". He's 6'2", maybe a little bit over. I do know that. I've been told that. But, he's going to be very good. Now, this Trail Harris, transfer from Virginia, I don't know much about him. I know what he did at Virginia. I mean, he had like 59 catches for 850 yards, averaged 14 yards a pop. So it didn't look like he was stretching the field much. It looks like it's more shorter, condensed area concepts with him. He did not go through spring ball. He had an injury, so I don't really know what he's going to look like. I'm curious to see Trail and Parker both in camp, which I'm gonna be going by their practices. Here's the next thing. Here's what I want to see, Brad, is I want to see some of these players that they have signed the last – year, 2 year, 3 years, high school players that have stayed there. I want to see those guys play, because they continue to go out and get these transfer portal players that come in and that are better than the ones that they signed out of high school. So when are some of these younger guys going to step up and be able to you know, play for them. You know, Elijah Thomas, Ivan Kerrion, Manny Choice. You know, what are some of those guys that they've had there and that they signed out of high school? Are they ever going to play there, or are they just going to get covered up by transfer portal players? And that's why I just don't know the true depth.
17: Are they looking for transfer portal receivers because they don't believe strongly that these young guys can come in and pick up the slack, or is it just that that's what's in front of them and you see a guy that's got some experience and you know that you can trust, or you feel confident that you can trust, and you're willing to take that flyer and bring them in? I mean, I'm asking for speculation. I know you don't know for sure.
18: I'm gonna speculate. I was just about to say what I was about to say was speculation, which I think I kind of know the answer to it, and I've heard coaches say it. You only go out and get a transfer portal player if you can bring somebody in who's better than the guy you got there, or if you need somebody at that position. And that's you know, they do that at certain positions. You know, they didn't go out and get four transfer offensive linemen to come in and start. They needed to go out and get one because they felt very comfortable with three to four of the offensive linemen that they had coming back. You know, I'd be willing to bet game one that the starting wide receivers will be Satania, Harris, and Livingstone. I'd be willing to bet those are going to be the three guys. I really, really do. And two of them are transfer portal guys. So if you felt better that the guys that you had in your room can win championships, whether it's from the Southeastern Conference or potentially put you in the playoffs, you don't have to go out and get transfer portal players. You've got players with you. So I don't know if those guys are good enough. I don't know if they're just too young, ready, or do we need to go out and get some veteran guys while these guys continue to grow? But, you know, in college, if you're a skill guys develop a lot faster than offensive linemen and defensive linemen, you know, even though you're seeing more and more O-linemen and D-linemen guys play at an early stage. But skill guys, they can come in and play right now for the most part. And I just haven't seen a lot of those guys. They just don't get a lot of play. You know, Manny Choice had no catches last year. Jacob Jordan, the little slot, you know, who caught some a few years ago, had two receptions last year. Elijah Thomas had one reception. Ivan Kerrion had two receptions. Okay, so those are your players that you've had in your system. And, you know, again, I'm not down there, so I don't know, but You're going out and getting other guys to come in and cover them up and play them in front of them.
17: Is there a higher miss rate on receivers? Because to me, hearing what you just said, and it makes sense that you're not looking for somebody if you don't feel like you need that position, help at that position. But does it indicate that they've not done a very good job at recruiting high school level receiver talent over the last couple of years?
18: I don't know. It's speculation. I don't know because I'm not watching these players that they're going out and getting. You know, skill players. I mean, you can watch those guys run and jump and catch all day long. You know, watching these young men's highlights coming out of high school. I mean, these guys are probably catching 30, 40, 50 balls coming out of high school. I mean, you go watch them practice in the spring. You go watch one of their games. I mean, it doesn't take long to figure out if a guy can run and jump and catch. Then you got to find out everything off the field with that young man. So I don't know, Brad. I don't, you know. They've gotten into a new league and a new conference, and obviously, you know, going into what the third year I think now in the Southeastern Conference, and maybe some of them maybe aren't ready to play on that level because, you know, you got to remember they're going against really good, pretty good players on the defensive side. You know, right. OU's secondary's been pretty good. They've had good corners and good safety, so they get a great. There's a lot of good practice reps and a lot of opportunities for receivers. If you can't compete and or win in practice versus the OU defensive backs, 101s or in Pascal or in team, you ain't going to win on Saturdays. I don't know that answer. I know some of these young men were you know, supposed to be pretty good players coming out. I've heard some things about some of them, that some of them are very, very talented. I just like to see more of them get in the action. And they're going to need them, because if you're only playing Satania and Harris

0: has it been intentional that they've not utilized the tight end position as much as a part of the receiving core? Like, is that an intentional part of this offense, or is it just a personnel thing? I mean, Kanick was a good, turned into a good serviceable tight end who was a pretty good receiver, yeah. But it seems like the guys that they brought in this year are more physical offensive line type guys to me.
1: Exactly. You know, Jaron was a great athlete. He would have been a in our system years ago, the Lincoln Riley and even Coach Stoops, he would have been your H-back type. You know, that's a better athletic fullback. Instead of the fullback where you just run in there and hit people, this guy's more of a guy that you can move around, you can throw the ball to and do some things. And that's what Jaron was. But then, if you're asking him to really put his hand down and be attached to a tackle and to help block on the defensive end, I mean, he gave great effort, but that wasn't what he did, and that just wasn't his makeup. So you look at these new guys that they brought in, Hayden Hansen from Florida. You know, he's listed 6'7", 6'8", 265, 270 pounds. I mean, that's you know, not heavy enough, but that's like an offensive lineman type body. Rocky Beers, from Colorado State. He's listed at 6'4", 6'5", 240, 245 pounds. The tight end from Tennessee, Van Dorsler, I think, 6'4", 250. Those are big body guys. Those are really, really big body guys. And so, I mean, you have to be, to me, those sound like more like guys that are better fit to put their hand down in the ground and to get dirty and to get physical, more so than guys that are going to be running around catching the ball. You know, Mark Andrews was weighed about 250, 252 pounds, 254 pounds. But Mark Andrews was a very athletic tight end. I mean, that's why he's still playing in the NFL. I mean, he was a bigger, heavier type tight end that could run around and run routes, were nimble enough and fluid enough that he could do that. When you start looking at these guys, I mean, these are some bigger body type guys, and that's I think they're athletic enough. You'll see them catch some balls this year, but it's not one of these deals where they're going to be flexing these guys out, running a bunch of verticals and corner routes and things like that. I just don't think that's why they're brought in. They're brought in to help in that run game.
0: Well, that's what it looked like to me, too, based on all of that stuff that you just went through. The size of the guys, their physical makeup, they just look like guys that are going to be more offensive line guys than receiving core guys. And seems to me that you don't go out and get three guys with that similar makeup if that's not going to intentionally be the way that you're operating your offense.
1: Yeah.
0: Like, you get one of those guys or you get two of those guys, but to go out and get three of them, that seems very intentional to me.
1: Exactly, and they all seem to be kind of, you know, they kind of look like the bigger tight end bodies. They really, really do, you know. So, this team won 10 games last year. They won 10 games with a great defense, a great kicker. That's how they won 10 games last year. And that's not, I mean, it's not a knock on anybody, but hell, that place was carried by a lot of years by winning games because of their offense. If we would have had a defense that was ranked in the, 50th in the country, we probably would have won two more national championships down there in the last 10 years. But, you know, these guys are brought in for a reason, and it's to help in that run game. And you just think about the run game where it was last year. They finished at 113th in the country. And, you know, they're not excited about that. They're not proud about that. You know, Coach Beedenbo's not, you know, you played young offensive linemen. You had some young backs, but for some reason, just it wasn't very any good. If that can get up to just, if you take 113th in the country at the end of the season, if they can be 80th in the country in rushing, they're going to be a better football team this year. And I know that's not like winning a bunch of awards and stuff, but if they can just get to at least 80th, and if they can increase rushing the football from whatever they rushed it for, 110, 15 yards or something like that, 18 yards, if you can just get to 140, just increase that by 30 yards a game, I mean, we will Sooner fans and college football fans will see the difference in that offensive football team. And again, what is that going to do? It's going to help in the run game. It's going to help John Mateer. It's going to force John Mateer.

0: year where he just don't have to be back there sitting in that pocket, you know, because you're in third and sixes and third and sevens instead of third and ones and twos and threes in more manageable situations.
1: Well, and you're banging on the drum that I keep beating too, which is the defense is good enough and was good enough last year that with a little more offensive production, Oklahoma's going to be a lot better football team. Now, does that translate into two more wins? I don't know if it does because they've got a more conducive schedule to it, but they've still got some tough games on that schedule. But a better offense to complement that defense is going to do nothing but improve Oklahoma's chances this year. Quentin, hold on. We'll get to you on the – what's that?
0: Well, no doubt. Hey, that defense – last year, that defense is good enough to have won a national championship. The defense this year is going to be good enough to win a national championship. Now, you got to get the other side going, and they don't have to come. They don't have to go all the way down there and statistically and be as great as they were defensively, but that defense is going to be good enough to put you and keep you in every single game throughout this season, no matter who they're playing.
1: And I want to talk about John Mateer on the other side of the break. And Quentin wants to ask about OU football, too. So hang on, Quentin. We'll get to you on the other side of the break. It's the middle of the day show on a Wednesday. Cale is at Mathis Home. I have taken advantage of the Mathis Home 60 months, same as cash deal. I bought a bed. It's awesome because it's like buying it, taking it home, and then you're paying for it while you're using it. The other side of that is by the time that it's you're almost ready for another bed. By the time you're through paying for it with no interest. So it's really smart on their part to do it, but it's fantastic as a consumer because you really need a bed and you can go in and get it and start using it right away.
0: Exactly. I mean, they make shopping for your home easy. And like you said, 5 years to pay at your furniture superstore here at Mathis Home with the largest selection in the state. 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You buy it today, you're going to get it delivered within a couple of days. I mean, there's nothing better. You come in the store, I mean, the department and everything, it's so big. I catch myself just walking around in amazed at just how beautiful and how great this furniture is and that everything that they have to offer here at Mathis Home. So stop by and see us. We're at 3434 West Reno. They also have a store in Middle City in Tulsa, as well as if you're in here looking for furniture around lunchtime or breakfast or a little bit in the afternoon, they got a bistro down there, 34 Bistro. They got unbelievable food, people. You will absolutely love it. So stop by and see us.
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0: DeMarco, that wasn't his. Position coaches, they don't make any picks. They don't have anything to do with that. There's a department who does all that draft and stuff. So, I would. It'll be interesting to see if he makes a cut. It'll be interesting to see, if he can, at least be on the developmental squad, which is kind of like the practice team that's still around. So, the running back deal it's a strange deal, and I heard a lot of different things. I know how DeMarco coaches. I know how he teaches. I've seen him. He knows what he's doing. He's been one of the best recruiting running back coaches in college football, since he was there at OU. The productivity, the production in that room, something, there was an issue somewhere. I can't put a finger on it. I've been told multiple things. I don't think it can all be pointed to him. So, he brought great ones in there, but as Sooner fans, we just didn't see the production we thought we would see from those guys.
1: Yeah, I appreciate you, Kel.
0: Yes, sir.
2: Thanks, Quentin. Appreciate the call. The Jaden Ott thing, it's interesting that you bring that up the way that you do, because I wonder, Oklahoma knew they were going to be an SEC school, and he knew Oklahoma was going to be an SEC school. Did he misjudge his physicality against that caliber of talent? Did the school think that he might be able to be something that he hadn't been already? Like, how does that get to the point that it got to before you realize it might not be the right fit?
0: Okay, so there's multiple people that make some of these decisions down there, and I don't know who made the final decision. I think it was maybe one of these quick decisions that they watched the young man play out there in the league against people, and he had great speed and quickness, and just initially maybe they didn't find out exactly what type of a player he was. There's things that you can see, but you don't know. I had guys that I coached that struggled at times with that as well. And as a coach, and especially as a running back coach, if your guy ain't gonna play physical and play hard and be a great pass protector and not be afraid to get his nose busted and bleed a little bit, you're gonna struggle to get on the field, and it'll show up in certain situations, and if you're not a physical guy, you're not gonna be a good ball carrier as well. So I think it was just one of these quick developing things that happened really fast. Here's a guy that's got all the bells and whistles over here, but my guess is, which sometimes you run into this problem, Brad, is it's you can see something on film, but you don't know really what that young man is. And that's why, I've said it forever. When I was there, we recruited guys for 3-4 years. You knew them ever since they were freshmen. If not their freshman year, at least their sophomore year. So you had a chance to be around them for 2.5, 3 years, sometimes 4 years. You had a chance to go watch them practice. You had a chance to have them in camp where you physically had a chance to put your hands on them and coach them, and see if they can handle it, what type of a player that they are. This transfer portal stuff happens so fast, and you can get carried away with just what you see on film. I've heard from multiple coaches, not only down there, other places, that all of a sudden, you get a guy in here, he's not very strong in the weight room, or he doesn't bend as good, or he doesn't do this as good, because all they did was watch the game film. You can't. You can't contact, you can try to contact, but you can't contact 99% of the time the running back coach at a school where, hey, can you tell me how good this running back is? He's trying to leave your school and come to my place. What type of kid is he? Those guys,
2: you can't check the references.
0: No, you don't. And who you call the high school coach. Everybody says call the high school coach. Well, the high school coach is going to tell you the same thing. 99% of them are going to tell you the same thing. He's a great kid. He's a hard worker. He's a great teammate. You're going to love to have him on your team. You can. It's like a cassette player. You can hit play, and they're all going to say the same thing.
2: Well, the high school coach at that point kind of has some skin in the game, because it makes him look better if he's got a running back that went to the University of Oklahoma to play football. The frustration that I had with Jaden Ott, and I heard this from a lot of Oklahoma fans, was not that it didn't work out, because you're not going to hit on 100% of everything. There are lots of things that can happen that can put the kibosh on something. But the amount of money that he was given to come in here and the expectation level that was put on him, partly because of the amount of money that he got, but also just the hype of, hey, this is the guy that's coming in here. And then for him to underperform at the level that he did was very frustrating for me. And, again, I heard that from a lot of fans. And, again, I'm not blaming anyone in particular. I just do think it's interesting to do a post-mortem on it and say what went wrong with that thing.
0: Well, it was a joint decision. Again, if the head coach wanted him to play, he would have played. If the head coach thought that the running back coach didn't know what he was talking about, or the offense coordinator didn't know what he was talking about, he would have played him. So, obviously, you know, there's it was a group decision, it seemed like to me.
2: How much of a question mark, and I know that this modern era of the way things are really swung into high gear after you were out of it, but how much of the current era of recruiting out of the transfer portal is that you're seeing what you want to see out of a guy? Like, you talk yourself into buying because you need you need a car, and there's only so many cars available, and so you're going to make your peace with one of them. So is that an issue? And if that were that big of an issue, is it possible that this thing we were talking about last hour, where some of these kids that are going to these schools, they're going to audition for the bigger schools, if they go to a smaller school that they're not going to have an opportunity really to win on any level at, could that help alleviate that some, if it was looked at more as a, like, an audition for a bigger school?
0: Yeah, you know, I think one of the best things that Brent did down there was to get Jim Nagy and his staff involved, because the more multiple eyes and evaluations that you can get on somebody is better. You know, before you had that department, you know, it was basically, you know, it's one coach, or maybe two. You know, back then a graduate assistant offensive line coach or an analyst offensive line coach. It's a young coach that found somebody, and he took him down to the position coach, and they're like, oh, hey, we like this guy. You know, but, you know, the transfer portal stuff happened so fast. And now that they have this department, those guys can be constantly evaluating players all year long. I mean, they can be evaluating players in the ACC, in the Big 12, in the Big 10, with players not even in the transfer portal, with them not even knowing that if a player is going to get in the transfer portal or not. They still take time to evaluate some of the top offensive linemen in the country in the Big Ten. Just knowing that, hey, this young man's a freshman or sophomore or junior, he may want to transfer at the end of the year, but they're already doing homework on him. So the more set of eyes that you can get on somebody is better. You know, a few years ago when they first kind of got into this deal, like I said, you know, somebody sees somebody and they like him. He's good. You know, you go down and show the offense coordinator. He's good with him. I don't know if they went to the head coach or not. But anyways, all that stuff happened within just like a few days, 2, 3, 4 days. Then you get a young man on the phone. Hey, we're interested in you, this and that. Would you like to come out and take a visit next weekend? Well, then he flies in on Friday. You know, you get him there on Friday and he's there Saturday, Sunday. He talks to the head coach. If the head coach offers him and the kid commits, some of this stuff happened within a week, Brad.
2: So it really is. I was using the metaphor.
0: That's how it used to be, but with the scouting service now, I mean, they're in a much better position nowadays to really have evaluated and know more about these young men than what it used to be.
2: I was using the metaphor just as an illustrative, but it really is, or it was, like buying a car. Like, what's it going to take for me to get you to drive off the lot on this thing today? Like, it's that kind of high-pressure situation. So I see what you're saying, and that's where I think Oklahoma made a really good hire in Jim Nagy, is because he is plugged in through his time at the Senior Bowl with all of the people that he would need to know, and he also is used to evaluating talent on that level. So hopefully this is the year that we really start to see that hire pay dividends for Oklahoma.
0: Exactly. Yeah, exactly. And I think also, you know, that staff, it's a pretty good size staff down there. I mean, I don't know the complete number, but I want to say it's they got 6 or 8 people in that department down there. And, you know, during the season, during, you know, when their practices and stuff, those guys are going out on the practice field and they're evaluating their own players. They're going out there and evaluating, you know, you may have somebody who's in charge of evaluating the offensive line for 2 weeks. So every single day he goes over there and he's watching that offensive line, Brad. He's watching them in individual drill. He's watching them in one-on-ones. He's watching them in inside drill. He's watching them in team. And they're evaluating their own players. And they're doing write-ups on their own players. And this is what I think, you know, Jim Nagy's, he'll say, hey, what do you think about such and such? What do you think about Michael Fasusi? You know, and you're saying, well, this guy's, he's a great player. He can bend. He's got a toughness. He'll finish. He gives great effort. Or he's lazy. He doesn't finish plays. You know, he's late getting to the line of scrimmage. He's a better run blocker than he is a pass protector. I mean, see, to me, that's, I mean, I've heard that they're doing that, and I was like, man, that is awesome, because they're evaluating their own players, and they're having these conversations with their own players year round, trying to help them. Man, you need to be working in this area. You need to be better in this area, and whether that's coming from the head coach or whether that's coming from the position coach, but you know, they're just not down there for the transfer portal. I mean, they evaluate their own players. And you know, that's part of Brent's decisions and ideas, and Jim Nagy's as well.
2: Well, it takes a lot of manpower to be able to do it, but what a great luxury to have. I mean, you're right about
0: no
2: that.
0: No doubt. No doubt.
2: 100%. Okay, I want to talk on the other side of the break, and we may carry this over, but the Protect College Sports Act got kicked along the assembly line of Congress. We know some more things that are going to be in it. There were some concessions made to the Big Ten and the SEC, although they said that all the changes were not just because of what they wanted. They felt like there were things that needed to be reformed that were in the initial stages of the bill. I want to run by you some of the things that are in there and get your thoughts on that. We'll circle back to OU, but we talked OU for almost a whole hour, so we'll come back to that later on in the show and talk some more. I do want to ask you about John Mateer at this point, but I want to talk some Protect College Sports Act when we continue on the Middle of the Day show. Tell me about Mathis Home.
0: Yeah, not only the furniture locations, but the Mathis Sleep locations. 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They have all the top mattress brands like Tempur-Pedic and Purple with deals you won't find anywhere else. So stop by and check those out. 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Whatever your style, they have it here in stock, so you do not have to wait. Also, make sure and check out the Hot Deals flyers. You come in the main entrance, and on the right on the counter, there'll be a stack of flyers there. And for 48 hours, that they'll have specials on in the store, whether it's the bedrooms, sectionals, recliners, sofas, you name it. And they'll have deals throughout the store for to save hundreds and even thousands of dollars for 48 hours. And then 48 hours, there'll be a new stack out there with new specials. So great place here. They have everything here that you want at Mathis Brothers Furniture Superstore.
2: I'm going to tell them myself here. Have you ever been at a sporting event and something happens and you got to wait for the replay on the big screen because you couldn't see what happened on the field or on the court? I have done that. It's frustrating. It is so aggravating. And there's no reason for it. Now, you might not be wearing your glasses because of vanity or whatever. Maybe you forgot them or you misplaced them, and that hurts. But sometimes it's just, it doesn't matter what kind of vision correction you've done, contacts, glasses, whatever. There's just still blind spots, pardon the expression, in your vision. Dr. B and his team can fix that for you. We're all going to get there. Where everybody is going to be in a place where you need to wear cheaters. It might be a little bit later, it might be a little bit sooner, but right around 40, 45, we all get in that place where we need some help with our vision. And once you get to that place and you get aggravated enough that you're tired of carrying glasses around or always looking for a pair, or this one, I'm guilty of this too, turning the light on my phone so I can read the menu in a restaurant, then you want to start finding answers. And I looked for answers. They didn't work with traditional LASIK. And then I came into Dr. B and his team for the new LASIK, and that fixed it for me. 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The newest iteration of it. We'll talk about it on the other side of the break on the Middle of the Day Show on 98.1 The Sports Animal and the Sports Animal app.
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4: 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The folks out here might even be able to hook you up with a pair of crisp jorts to stay as cool as possible when them temperatures keep climbing. 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
2: It starts out like the theme song to The League. I thought for a minute that's what you were playing, and then I realized, oh no, that's Kiss.
13: Love
2: the middle of the day show on the Sports Animal. Mark is off this week. Kale and I are in together today, which is always a rare treat for me, so I should reset. Well, actually, I want to take a phone call, and then we'll reset and get into this, because I don't get to talk to you that much, Kale. I want to reestablish where we are in this Protect College Football thing and how involved the government should be, and then we can go into the specifics of what's been changed in this proposition. But first, Lugnut wants to talk some college recruiting, so let's go to Lugnut on the Lucky Star line. What's up, Lugnut?
14: Gentlemen, good afternoon.
0: How are we doing, Lugnut?
14: Kale, I'm good.
0: Yes, sir.
14: You know, last week you and Mark and talked about, you know, who's ultimately responsible, you know, for the team and everything, whether it be Venables or GM or whomever. Is there a recruiting coordinator per se for Oklahoma or any D1 college for that matter?
0: I don't think they have those titles anymore. That used to be Lugnut, I was the recruiting coordinator at OU for several years while I was a running back coach or a wide receiver coach. Back then, they just kind of give you titles. I was responsible to kind of break up states and kind of, you know, put people in different areas. I did a little bit of work, but then, you know, towards the latter years, you started to hire somebody to come in to do that, whether it was a, not a coach, but just a guy, or it could even been a female.
14: A GA?
0: Annie Hansen. Annie Hansen was our recruiting coordinator, who was fun, you know, she did a great job. Julie McGehee Watson was a recruiting coordinator at one time before she became Coach Stoops' head secretary. So there's really, I don't know if they really had those titles like that anymore. If it is, it's just a title and it's just paperwork what they do. They don't do the stuff that these GM departments are doing nowadays.
14: When you go out to look at a kid, are there metrics that you want from this player before you see him play? I mean, before you know that he can play, like you was talking about a while ago, it doesn't take you long to figure out if he can run and catch a pass. But, you know, are there 40 times? Are there, you know, vertical heights and stuff like that you're looking for as well?
0: Yeah, you'll gather all that information through coaches and then – again, I'm not sure what they still do it nowadays. There used to be websites, college sports data. I mean, they'd send you a book, you know, for the state of Texas or from Oklahoma or from Houston or Dallas, and it'll, you know, go through every high school in there, and it'll list their top players and their heights and the weights, and they'll have their 40 times. And then you got to do your own homework and do your background check and go through, you know, the high school coach, and then you got to go do your own evaluation with them as well. And, you know, like I said, some people need have a stopwatch to be able to tell if a guy and to have a guy run a 40-yard dash to see if he's fast enough, or right. Some people are just better by evaluating, you know, or, yeah, I mean, sure. I want to measure, see how tall this guy is, you know. I mean, I never, again, you could either play or you couldn't, and then I look for everything else.
14: When your brother was a GA, I mean, I was a equipment manager at NEO, and, you know, of course, we had set athletes everywhere up there. And
0: yep.
14: I helped him, you know, gave him some people, but they didn't recruit either one of them, by the way, but they should have, nonetheless. But finally, question is, has OU had to refocus their recruiting as far as who they want based on being in the SEC versus what they were in the Big 12 and who they could get or wanted?
0: Oh, I think 100%.
14: Okay.
0: Again, you got to find a different style of player, different animal. You know, the bigger bodies, bigger body types, and I mean, you have to have those guys. You can't be playing offensive linemen that weigh 300 pounds, 310 pounds. I mean, you got to have guys that are 320, 330, 340, 350 that are still able to move, you know.
14: And
0: defensive tackles, you can't be playing with guys that are 260, 270, and 280, you know, that, you know, we used to play with in the Big 12. It's just a totally different monster. So, there's no
14: you
0: doubt.
14: You got to find the Mark Houstons out there, right?
0: That's exactly right. You got to find those bigger body types, and you know, you can mold those guys after you get them in your system.
2: Thank you, Lugnut. Okay. Appreciate it, man. Does the recruiting fall under the office of the general manager, whether it's high school recruiting or transfer portal recruiting?
0: I think so.
2: It would stand to reason.
0: I mean, their job is to do that, and those guys nowadays, they can go out on the road recruiting. You know, back then, you could only be assistants, and you know, graduate assistants couldn't go out. Nobody else. The full-time guys were the only guys to go out certain times of the year. In the spring, only the 9 assistants could go out. And the head coach, he couldn't go out in the spring.
2: Interesting.
0: Now, you submit names, you know, certain amount of names that are on the list to go out. And Jim Nagy, I know that he goes out. They go out and they evaluate. They go out and they go to schools. They go to high schools. They go watch practices. They go to scrimmages. They go to games. But, you know, again, why not? Those are the guys that are making the decisions at the end of the day, for the most part. I mean, you know, if Bill Beedenbow wants an offensive line, it has to be approved by Jim Nagy. It has to be approved by, I'm assuming, Brent Venables is involved in this stuff as well. I mentioned a couple weeks ago or last week that not always, you know, growing up were the head coaches that involved in the recruiting side. You know, it was typically like when I coached running backs there, for however many years, for 16 years, I was the guy that decided on the top 5 running backs that I wanted to offer. And I took that to whoever our offensive coordinator was at the time. Okay. And he ranked those guys. They were good enough to be offered, but he would rank those guys 1 through 5, and I ranked them as well. And we, you know, there might have been, you know, a couple times that we moved a guy from number 2 to number 3, but I mean, we knew who we wanted, and it was never a deal where Coach Stoops had to come in there and said, "Catch your guys, I want to see if I want to offer them like you want to offer them." That never happened, not one time.
2: Well, college football continues
0: to evolve. That's right. It's different. Yeah, I know Brent's always been a recruiter, you know, so he wants to be involved.
2: It continues to change, and part of that change may be this Protect College Sports Act. So we're going to get into that. We're out of time for the hour. Cale is at Mathis Home. I am at Advanced Laser and Cataract Center. We'll tell you more about both of those next hour. Middle of the Day show continues after this. 98.1 The Sports Animal and thesportsanimal.com.
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1: Well, it is a Gundy hump day, and Kale is at Mathis Brothers Home Store, Home Furnishings, and we're going to find out more about them. I am in. Mark is not here because he is taking a week off. He'll be back on Monday. So I get the pleasure of working with Kale, which I don't get to do enough, Kale. And so I want to reset on this Protect College Sports thing just to get your temperature on the whole prospect in theory, and then get into some of the specifics about what they've changed and what's in there and how it could hopefully improve college football. But just as a reboot, what's your take on the government getting involved in this process in general? Now, it seems like nobody else seems to be able to get the car in the middle of the road, so somebody needs to, right. And maybe that has to be a government entity when we see it going to court as much as we do. But I don't like the idea that we've got Congress people calling on schools to have to play their in-state rival or have to do some things. Some things I think are fine, but when you get into scheduling and things like that, I don't know that that's really where the need lies. Be that as it may, what's your take on the intervention of the Congress in general to try and get this thing under control?
2: Well, I think you mentioned it earlier, nobody else is wanting to get in. Nobody else is wanting to step up and be in charge. Everybody wants to talk about Nick Saban. And that's who you need. A group like that. You need a Nick Saban. You need a Bob Stoops. You need a Mike Gundy. And then you need some coaches that are younger, that are currently involved in this stuff right now, but nobody wants to do it. I mean, it's just too much. It's one of these things, Brad. I don't know if it can ever, we can ever have a model or it can ever be fixed. I think we've created so many opportunities that people are going to be able to find ways to, just hire an attorney and to go to court and to battle over something. And I don't know if it's ever going to ever be able to get fixed. I don't, and I don't like that. I really, really don't. But Congress has got their hands full enough, from what right. I understand. You know?
1: Right.
2: I mean, this is just something else, and I appreciate the effort and them wanting to get involved, which I think that they can help in some areas, but then there's some areas that I don't think that they're capable enough to understand what it's really like,
1: Well, and then there's always going to be the issue. There's always going to be the issue of, so they institute a law. It wouldn't be a rule. It would be a law that they institute. And then guys say, well, that's not constitutional for you to be able to prevent me from doing fill in the blank, whatever it is. So I don't think that they can get the court issue completely out of the equation, but maybe they can come closer to doing it than the NCAA seems to be able to do. I mean, the NCAA just seems to be toothless to me at this point. They don't seem like they can figure anything out.
2: Yeah. I just, again, my concern is there's if there's going to be some types of rules or laws that are going to hinder these athletes, college athletes, of the opportunity to make money or to make more money, it's never going to work. It's not going to work. You're not going to be able to tell somebody, no, you can't do that.
1: On that note, what we thought was going to be quote unquote a salary cap, the revenue share, was put into place. We're going to put a panel in place. They're going to investigate every NIL deal, make sure that it meets the criteria that it needs to meet, and we're going to have a top end of this is the amount of money that schools, and then you have schools, and I hate to keep just using their name, but I think that they're the poster child for this, and there are other schools too, but LSU basically has been very open about the fact of, hey, we're going to throw money at the program. We don't care, and tell us that it's wrong and prove to us that it's wrong before we're even going to think about stopping. So that being the case, one of the things that's in this new revised version of the Protect College Sports Act is they would give $22.5 million above what the current revenue share would be. So it'd get to about $45 million. I think that's good. I don't think all schools can afford to go that high. So
2: no,
1: does that really
2: can't.
1: Balance the field? And aside from that, let's say that it did balance the field, then what's to stop an LSU or whoever it might be from saying, okay, well, now it's 45, now we're going to go to 60? Like, how? When is enough enough that you keep feeding the beast? And so is just putting a number on it going to be enough to stop it without there being some kind of stopgap in place to de-incentivize schools from not breaking the rules, but from creating their own rules?
2: Yeah, I again, it just goes back to what, how can you decide how much is enough for a certain school, you know, and, or what's not enough? And then what you just mentioned was, I mean, most of these schools can't even afford to give what they're allowed to give now. And you're going to be taking away from other sports at your college to try to, you know, keep football going, because we all know that's where you get all your money. I mean, period. You get all your money from football. You get 95% of your money and 90% of your money from college football. You get a little bit from basketball. Everybody else loses money, loses millions of dollars every year. Every other sport loses millions of dollars every single year. You know, I mean, you look at, you know, for example, I mean, Penn State wrestling, one of the best wrestling program in all of college the last 10 years. They lose millions of dollars every year, even though they win a national championship. You know, baseball programs, softball programs, OU softball department, OU softball team down there. They're one of the best teams in all of college softball. They lose millions of dollars every year.
1: And
2: it's
1: so
2: crazy.
1: It's football that's keeping, you know, everything else afloat. I should say, in addition to that $45 million number, there's an additional $5 million. But again, the schools have got to come up with this money. There's an additional $5 million annually that would go to spring Olympic non-revenue, quote-unquote non-revenue sports. So things like my daughter's rowing team or the gymnastics team,
2: yeah,
1: or whatever it might be. They're going to share that pittance of $5 million. But the problem with that is, even though there's a carve-out there, school's still got to come up with that $5 million in addition to the 45
2: right.
1: that they're going to have for the revenue sports.
2: Yeah. I mean, it all sounds good that they're trying to, you know, find some direction and try to limit some certain things and have some caps. But, again, how can every school's different. Not everybody can come up with the amount of money, you know. And then, yeah, you may provide that $5 million for all the other sports, but in the meantime, you're going to be pulling money from under the rug to try to make up for the other, you know, $25 million or whatever. So I'm, you know, first of all, I'm really, really confused with all of this. It just seems to change all of the time. And I just don't see light at the end of the tunnel. I do not see light at the end of the tunnel. But I do know this. I don't like people making decisions that aren't involved or have not been involved. You know what I'm saying? I'm fine if you want to have a group of 10 or a group of 8 and have a few of them over here, but you better make sure that that half of the people in there are people that have lived and died it, have been in these schools and been in these conferences and been in these sports and been in these championships and been part of these TV deals. You know, a guy like Joe Castiglione, you would want Joe Castiglione. He would be one of the first guys that I would want to be a part of something like this. He's been a part of college athletics for the last 27, 30 years.
1: Yeah, I thought
2: and
1: about him.
2: He probably
1: when you
2: don't
1: mentioned
2: want to have anything to do
1: ago.
2: With it.
1: Yeah, and I wouldn't blame
2: neither
1: him.
2: Neither one
1: if
2: of
1: he
2: those guys want to have anything to do with it.
1: It's one of those monkey paw knots. It's just all balled up and tight and hard to get at. And let me go through a couple of other things that are in this revised version of this thing. And some of these are really good. They would restrict the transfer rules back to you could have one single one-time transfer without penalty, and then there would be exceptions for if a head coach leaves, a sport is discontinued, there's sexual assault or harassment, or the athlete graduates and is pursuing graduate study. So we'd go back to more of what it was prior to this just open-door policy that we currently have. I think that's a good thing.
2: So let me touch on that. And I think it's a good thing also. But the problem is this: you're going to stop a young man or a young lady or, you know, whoever, the opportunity to better themselves. Because because they may have transferred. They may, you know, say they signed with OU, and then 2 years later he decides that, you know what, he can't play at this institution. So he's deciding to leave and transfer somewhere. Well, after he gets to that institution, after a year, let's say that they brought in, that program brought in some other players, and he can't play there. So you're going to tell this young man or young lady you can't transfer to somewhere else to give yourself a better opportunity to succeed?
1: Yeah, that's an interesting point. I really didn't think about that.
2: That's the problem we run into. Yeah. That's the problem we run into. I mean, I'm

0: Although some people would say, well, if you're injured for 2 years, then you don't get your full five. But you do get the window. And I got no qualms with that at all. As a matter of fact, that ought to be just a done deal. Let me give you two more things that are in here. And this goes to the fact that they said that these were not all revisions that were done at the hands of the Big Ten and the SEC, because one of the things that's in there is a continued protection against a super league. So there's language in this thing that would prevent realignment based on the television contract renewals, trying to snipe teams out of other leagues when their contracts come new. I don't know how that would work in reality, but on paper, I think that's a good idea. Although, if these workarounds don't seem to fix the system, then we may eventually reach a place where there's no other choice than to reform the system by saying you're going to have a league of the haves, you're going to have a league of the have-nots, and that's where we're going to have to go. But that is in the bill, that there would be protection against a super league.
1: To say that... if you want to do, whether it's two super leagues or four, what if they're just the SEC and the Big Ten to said, you know what, we're gonna start our own league. You know.
0: Well, that's what Mark thinks is eventually gonna happen.
1: And then you, okay, the Big 12 and the ACC are gonna combine and do their league, you know. But you're still, I mean, the biggest league's obviously going to be the SEC and the Big Ten. I mean, they're going to have more eyeballs on that.
0: And that's where all the money's going to go.
1: Yeah. Exactly.
0: And then the other thing that's in there, and I think this is great, I also think it's great that it's literally called the Lane Kiffin rule, which is if a coach leaves, takes another job to go somewhere else, he will not be allowed to enter into an agreement and start working for an institution until his previous institution has finished their season. So what Lane Kiffin did last year by leaving before Ole Miss's season was over, and we all understand the calendar aspect of why he did what he did, but even though I think it's pragmatic in that he's going to have a new job and he wants to go start the new job, it's not fair to the guys that went and committed to him at Ole Miss to finish without him there. So that would prevent that. They would have it in there. Now, again, I don't know how, if that does go to court and he says, look, this is unconstitutional for you to tell me I can't take another job and go do it. I don't know where the courts rule on that. You know, there may be a law about it, but is that law even legal?
1: It's like the transfer rule. They're telling somebody you can't do something else to benefit yourself. And they're going to say, well, you're telling me I can't do that. But I don't like that either. I don't. You know, in a perfect way, I'd love for it to be able, and again, it goes back to calendar, and we talk about the calendar all the time. You know, you can't take another job until January 3rd. And January 2nd, and it doesn't matter who you are, you cannot take another job, you cannot get hired before January 3rd. January 2nd is the night that the national championship game's being played. So college football is completely done for that season. And you cannot get hired, you cannot be offered another job until January 3rd. If that could work somehow on the calendar, you know, and none of this is brought up or talked about, or, you know, Lane Kiffin's not, you know, coaching for LSU, but he's still trying to coach Ole Miss for 2 or 3 weeks. You know, how can that happen? How can you do that? But, again, the problem is the calendar. The calendar is what causes a lot of these issues, causes the transfer portal stuff, and it causes these coaches and these players leaving and these players not wanting to play in bowl games and coaches getting hired. That's where a lot of this issue is, because of the calendar and how it's set up. But I wish, again, somehow you play a national championship game on January 2nd, and then the whole new calendar starts on January 3rd. Whatever you do and transfer portal, coaches getting hired, fired, it all takes place then.
0: I would say that they would be smart to go to a league year like the NFL has, where free agency can't happen until a certain date, the year doesn't start, all of this stuff resets. The problem is, got to have a governing body that can institute that and police it, and that is what college football does not have right now. And without that, all this other stuff is great to talk about, but how are you going to do any of it? Who's going to make sure that those rules are followed, and who's going to punish if you're breaking the rules or try to? Like, the consequential issue in the whole thing is that there's not a governing body in college football.
1: Yep.

0: or not one that actually functions.
1: Yeah, we've got one, but nobody listens to them.
0: Exactly.
1: And the stuff, the NCAA and the rules that they've had, the rule book. Every coach had a rule book manual in his desk, and people from the NCAA and the fractionment committee used to come in, and we used to talk about it. And all the rule changes and the rules that they did away with. I mean, we discuss those every spring, every off season, and in every sport, you dealt with this. But you can take that NCAA manual nowadays and go throw that in the trash because none of it matters.
0: Right. Yeah, for sure. All right. J-Mo turned me onto a really good piece in The Athletic, and you are the perfect person to get into this. And it is the paradigm shift in college football between offense and defense. I want to get your thoughts about this. J-Mo's going to chime in on it with some questions as well when we continue in just a couple of minutes. Tell me about what's going on at Mathis Home.
1: Yeah, Mathis Home. 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And also, when you're out here, go by and check out the 34 Bistro. It's an unbelievable little restaurant. It's got great food in there. So stop by and see us.
0: 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Are you wearing glasses right now? Do you dislike it? I always did, and I needed to. I mean, I said this earlier. I was here a couple of years ago sitting in this exact spot doing this exact thing, and I had reading glasses on. And Mike from Dr. BTAF walked by and said, "Why are you wearing glasses?" And I said, "Well, I tried surgery. 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Middle of the day show continues after this. We will talk about the paradigm shift in college football, offense versus defense, when we continue on 98.1 The Sports Animal and thesportsanimal.com.
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0: commit to running the quarterback. You give the defense another guy to have to deal with. But do you feel like the numbers indicate that offenses in college are not what they were? Possessions are about the same, but the number of plays that are being run are down. Yardage down a little bit, but about the same. It's about clock management. It's about the finesse of the game. Really, I think it was Sonny Dykes that said, it's about not making mistakes. It's not making blown plays that gives the other team an option, as opposed to offenses just come out and blowing the other defense off the field. Do you see that, and can you assess what you think is where that's coming from? And then we'll get into some of the points that some of these coaches they talked to in the piece in The Atlantic made.
1: I do know that if you've got, it's like anything else. If you've got a new group of players out there that haven't been in the system and know the terminology, you got to be careful of doing too much. I would think that, a young man that you get in the transfer portal world, and you get him in January and he's in school in February, I mean, you should be able to teach him your system. They should be able to learn your system until, the first time you play a game in the first weekend or the last weekend in August, But I don't know. I don't know if I believe that. I'd have to look more into it. I really would. I don't really have a feel one way or the other. And I did not know those numbers have come down a little bit. I think a lot of it has to do with we're watching the SEC, where the numbers are coming down anyways. I mean, that's just the SEC. The Big 12 is nothing like the SEC. You're going to see more points scored in the Big 12, and we knew that. I mean, we're in a conference now where every single day all we're talking about is Southeastern Conference. We're talking about, the style. It's a physical style of football, the offensive line, defensive linemen. And that's where the game's won, is up front in the trenches. The more – if you can win that and then you can sprinkle some really good skill players around, you got a chance to be great. So I don't know. I don't know those numbers. I'm not disagreeing
0: one way
1: or the other, but
0: let me give you some of the numbers. Possessions per game have steadily declined since 2015. Points per game was at a 15-year low last season. Plays per game have held steady in the last three seasons. Points per possession seem to be leveling off, and plays per possession jumped to a 19-year, possibly an all-time high. So, yeah, I'm not suggesting that you should have known those things. I didn't until I read the piece. I just found it interesting that it seems to be the defense is becoming, again, more a part of the game, and we look at Oklahoma making this move into the SEC, and some of that we would look at and say, well, they're going from the Big 12 into the SEC. That's just a byproduct of that, but it looks like that's a greater trend in college football overall as opposed to what we're just seeing with Oklahoma going into this new conference.
1: Yeah, I think OU's situation has to do with Brent Venables. I mean, that's why the trend's gone to that position, is because of you brought in the defensive guy, the best defensive coordinator, best defensive mind, one of the best defensive minded guys in all of college football. I still think that there's some, it'll be interesting to see, how good, LSU's, defense is, because they'll try to be an offensive football team. USC still more of an offensive football team. Now you're starting to see, the other sides are starting to try to catch up, but that's what OU's doing right now. I mean, it's a defensive football team, and they're trying to bring that offensive team to come along to match it. So I don't know. I'd have to look at the numbers. It's hard for you to sit here and tell me. I'd have to see everything in a sheet and think about it before I have a good answer to me.
2: Well, Cale, let me ask you, and not to belabor the point too much, but let me ask you about this sentiment, maybe less so than about the specific numbers. So I got quotes from three different coaches. The first one is the Florida offensive coordinator, Buster Faulkner. He says, at one point in my career, I was like, we need to get 90 snaps a game. Now I'm seeing guys and I want more quality plays rather than quantity. The second quote here is from Mike Denbrock, who's the new Notre Dame offensive coordinator. He says it's almost like football, college football today is a little bit of a battle of discipline, because eventually one of you two guys is going to lose your discipline. Either the offense is going to lose there and throw the ball into coverage because they're frustrated they haven't hit a 40-yard bomb, or the defense is going to get sick of being picked to pieces. And the last quote here is from Sonny Dykes, and he says, in the pro game, it's really pretty simple. It's the team which screws up the least. So college football has gone from, let's try and outscore everybody, to now, we just don't want to screw up as bad as everybody else is screwing up. What do you think about that sentiment and a transition to a more pro-style offense?
1: Well, Sonny Dykes, when we talked to him at the Big 12, he had talked about he felt like they put way too much pressure on his quarterback to win games. And he wanted to pull back on that. And, again, that's, you know, that's part of what TCU, why they've been good over the years, was spreading everybody out and playing with all these fast guys and throwing the ball out in the flat and making people tackle people and to play fast up and down. I mean, that's why he had Briles, the offense coordinator, who left to go to South Carolina. And that's what he liked. But he felt like they put too much – he said they felt like they put way too much pressure on our quarterback. And he felt like we don't need to do that. So we need to change what we do offensively a little bit to not put as much pressure on one guy. And it's a little bit what we talked about with John Mateer down at OU. Those tight ends are going to allow them to take a little bit of pressure off of John Mateer and not – make him be that guy that sits back there in that pocket. Let's be a little bit better running football team, you know. And let's, again, let's not be in second and eight and second and nine. Let's be in second and five and second and six, because we got 4 yards or 5 yards on first down running the football. You know, let's get to third and one and two instead of third and five and third and six. So all that makes sense. You know, it's just how your team is built. But, you know, Sonny Dyke said that they felt like they put way too much pressure on their quarterback and need to use our offense and the rest of the team around them to be better.
2: Do you think that means that, like, because play action has kind of gone by the wayside for RPO, do you think, like, let's talk specifically about OU, talking about these tight ends they have in, that probably leads to more 12 or 13 personnel. Does the play action pass come back into vogue?
1: Well, because they have three tight ends, that they will probably get into some 12 personnel and maybe very, very little 13. They'll play with the tight end probably the whole game. But what you'll see the difference is, instead of him being hipped, which means sitting, you know, right next to the tackle, off the ball a little bit, or having him come in motion, he'll probably have his hand down in line. These guys will be more hand down in line guys. It's not to say that they won't motion over and do some stuff. They won't do near as much, in my opinion. My guess is what the tight ends did in the past. The tight ends in the past were guys that were move around guys. These guys are going to be more guys that they keep in line and they put their hands in the ground. And again, if you're running the ball with a tight end in line like that, or an extra tight end and 12 personnel, and you're running the ball and you're running it better, then the defense has to get an extra guy in the box. The more guys you put in line, the more guys they got to get in the box. And the more guys they get in the box, that leaves one-on-one coverages out there. And then you can do, you know, you got lots of different play actions. You can do play action. You can do maximum protection. You can play fake and keep those tight ends in and just maximum protect and run two-man routes. Or you can run play action out of the same formation, and you can run two-man routes, and you can release one of the tight ends down the field so you can run a three-man route. There's so much more that you can do when you got those guys in their inline guys that can help out in the run game and help out in play action and maximum protect areas.
0: Well, this is relevant to Oklahoma because we talked about those three new tight ends at OU earlier in the show, and that they're more line guys as opposed to finesse guys. And one of the things that jumped out at me in this article was that Matt Campbell says, that's what we've been doing at Iowa State since I've been there, and now I'm going to Penn State, and I'm going to do the same thing. And it's not like Iowa State was winning a bunch of national championships, but he was running a really good program up there. And so I think that he was on to something, and this goes back to the unintended consequences thing, and that is you got a lot of turnover at the quarterback position in college football now. And so defenses, I think it was Dan Mullen said in this piece, that defenses can be more aggressive because quarterbacks are not quite as poised as maybe they would be if they'd been there 3 or 4 years in a school. And so defenses are seizing the opportunity to take advantage of that. I just find the whole chess match aspect of it in college football fascinating, and the fact that we just seem to see a cycle play itself over and over again. You get heavy on one side, and then it balances itself out. This piece did a really good job of summarizing the fact that we're seeing that balance of power shift a little bit, and we've kind of seen that. Like I said, I probably thought we were seeing it because Oklahoma was going to the SEC from the Big 12, but according to this piece, it's a little bit more global than that.
1: Yeah. You know, I think the Iowa State and the Matt Campbell, that's his style. That's the offense. That's who he is. That's what they want to do. Now, it's not – they don't always stay in 12 personnel or you know, I mean, they play in a lot of 12 personnel. You will see some of that from OU this year. I mean, that's something that people that don't really know, like, I mean, what are we going to see, this and that? You will, if you can think of Iowa State football the last several years and them playing with probably more so than anybody in the Big 12, two tight ends and doing it consistently, and they had two really good tight ends, but they want to be a great running football team. They want to run the football, and then again, you can do different things off of that. And that's not to say that they won't have play tight with a tight end flexed out some, and that's not to say that they won't throw the balls to those tight ends, but those guys are brought in to be in the run game. That's what they want to do. I without nobody telling me, my 99.99% sure is the conversation was, we need big tight ends to get in here next to our tackles so we can help run the football. We can be more strong on the edge over there. And you know, there's just so much of a different type of offense with Kevin Wilson down there, his history and background when he came to OU. I mean, he did some spread stuff, but then we got into, you know, big offensive linemen, tight ends, running the ball down your face, playing with some tempo, running some outside zone, running some inside, outside powers. I think you'll see some of those things. But the Matt Campbell, the Iowa State stuff with the two tight ends, there's a lot of stuff in that system, that offense, that I think will translate to some stuff that we'll see with OU.
0: Well, tip of the hat to J-Mo for finding that piece. If you want to read it, and I would highly recommend it, The Athletic, it's written by Ralph Russo, is college football's shootout era over, and how will offenses respond if it is? We got another segment to go. I want to get your thoughts on John Mateer going into his new year. We did not talk about that earlier with OU, and then you were busting my beans last week because I'm bullish on OSU. I got to take you up on that as well before we get out of here. But first, tell me what's happening at Mathis Home.
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0: 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There may be a lot of things that you think have gotten worse with social media and AI and those sorts of things as we progress down the road. But one thing that has not gotten worse and has only gotten better is the advancements in what you can do to correct your vision. There was a time that you could go in with something like an astigmatism, and they would say, well, you can't really do anything for you. We don't have surgery that fixes that. There is, I've talked to Dr. Bilardo about this a lot. There are very few things that you would come in here and present with them as being the issue with your vision that they don't have an answer for, that they can't give you a surgery and get that corrected for you. The new LASIK lens replacement replacement. I would call it the new improved LASIK because it does not leave you in a situation where you're still going to need glasses down the road. You replace those lenses, and that is your vision from that point forward, unless there's some sort of major issue. 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You don't worry about getting cataracts because that there's no place for them to grow, and your vision is corrected from that point forward. So come in and talk to them like I did. Get a free screening. 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
0: Oh, the band, you're not getting that one, buddy. Middle of the day show on a Wednesday. Cale, Brad, J-Mo. I just found out we lost a great Oklahoman today. Part of the Norman music scene for every. Played in the Cowboy Twinkies with Ray Wiley Hubbard and was around Oklahoma City and Norman for ages playing guitar. Terry Buffalo Ware had been battling cancer. They just did a documentary on him that Tony Sellers and some guys were a part of that won a couple of film festival awards. But it's a shame that Terry's not going to be around anymore, so rest in peace, Terry Buffalo Ware. Cale, I always like getting to work with you. We don't get to do it enough, but I like to pick your brain. So I want to get your thoughts on John Mateer. We talked a lot of OU football, but probably the key element of Oklahoma football and the improvement that they're going to be this year is the consistency of Mateer. I think that he was battling that injury all the way through the remainder of the season last year. I'm sure that hampered him a lot. What's your scorecard on John Mateer right now, and what do you expect from him this season for Oklahoma?
1: Yeah, I'm looking forward to this new season and to see how John plays this year. Again, I think it'll take a little stress off of him. If this run game can continue, again, here they want to. Brent Venables has a system of how to win football games, and you saw that last year. And that is the number one thing. They're going to play great defense. They've got a great field goal kicker. And then offensively, we need to be better. We need to score a few more points, take care of the ball, eliminate the turnovers. Don't put ourselves in bad situations because we can win a lot of games defensively. But we need the offense to come along to help it put us in a little bit better situations. So, again, we've talked about it all morning long. The tight ends will help the run game. It'll help John Mateer. I think you will see more some play action and some more max protection. I think you'll see some more deep balls, some post routes, some go balls, some double moves, some things on the outside because you'll see some more man coverage, more one-on-one, because they will be able to run the ball, I think, a little bit better. So I think that'll take less stress off of John. Last year, John Mateer completed 62% of his passes. That's not good enough. That needs to be better. That needs to get up to 67, 68%. At least it needs to. 66 maybe. But that needs to improve. He had 14 touchdowns, 11 interceptions. Whether the touchdowns improve or not, I'd like to see that to 18 touchdowns, but that 11 interceptions, that needs to get down to six or seven at the most, period. If John Mateer can have 18, 19 touchdowns and six interceptions, let's say 19 touchdowns and six interceptions, you'll see a lot better Oklahoma offense this year. And overall, it'll make it a better football team.
0: Preston Poole wants to know how you would rate Mateer's shirtless selfies over the course of the summer.
1: Looks like the dude's been in the weight room a little bit. You know, he's a big guy. I mean,
0: he's buff,
1: I don't know if you yeah.
0: I'd be showing it off, too, if it were me. I think Preston's just jealous.
1: Yeah, no, you know, he's – I've said it from day one. When I first saw him, I mean, he's a he looks like a Mike linebacker. I mean, he really does. He's got his legs – like, I'm a big leg guy, thighs, calves. I mean, he's a big guy from the hips down, obviously upper body. I mean, he's a big – he's just a big dude. He's a linebacker that's playing quarterback back there.
0: Well, if you're Oklahoma fan, you got to – you got to love that he's been doing the work, clearly. So we got it to look forward to.
1: Yeah.
0: It won't be long. Always love it, Cale. Enjoyed it, and appreciate spending the afternoon with you. Thanks to Mathis Home, 3434 West Reno. Cale was there for Gundy Hump Day. Thanks to Dr. Bilardo and Advanced Laser and Cataract Center on North Penn. 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That'll do it. Gideon's going to be in tomorrow, and I'll see you back here on Friday for the middle of the day show on 98.1, the Sports Animal and the Sports Animal app.
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28: Good afternoon, everybody, and welcome to the Afternoon Sports Beat on this hot hump day. I'm Jim Traver, your host, going to be with you until 6 o'clock talking sports. And guess what, ladies and gentlemen? I'm in for myself again today. There won't be many more days between now and December that I will be here doing whatever the heck I want to do, okay? And, you know, I like that. No, you know, I'll tell you something. I love getting out. I love getting out and meeting people and talking to the people that advertise on our station. I mean, we're going, I'll be at Carter Chevrolet tomorrow. I can't tell you how great I love those people. I mean, they're just the best. Lucky Star, love them. I mean, I've just doing these places for a long time. Just love it. But every once in a while, it's nice where I don't have to say, I'm in for, blah, blah, blah, blah, blah, blah, blah. And I could just do whatever the heck I want to do. J-Mo, you know what I'm talking about?
2: Well, I do know what you're talking about, Jim, because nobody's asked me to be in for them so far. So I'm always
28: Myself. Your time will come. You just, you know what? You're a smart young man, dude. You know that you're kind of waiting to see what's going to happen.
2: Dipping my toe in the water.
28: Yeah, that's good, man. You're learning. I mean, I know you were at that other station, but now you've come to the big leagues.
2: Big leagues.
28: So, and we love having you. You're doing a solid job, dude. I just, you know, I told you this the other day, and I'll tell you again, you can disagree with me sometimes. You can say, Traver, you're a yard bird. Now, if you do that, be ready to get after it, because I will come back at you, okay? That's what life's all about. But, nah, man, we're glad. You've been a great addition to the Sports Animal. We appreciate it very much. Let me ask you a question.
2: All right.
28: Have you ever had a shoe that squeaks?
2: Yes.
28: This drives me crazy. What has happened to tennis shoes? I wore tennis shoes for all my life. Only in the last year do my shoes start to squeak. Now, before you start texting in and going, Jim, you got to put like baby powder. I know everything. I know it all. Okay. I know it. But I want to know why. So, you know, I've worn Nike my whole life because Nike was who I was with when I played baseball. So I got free shoes. I got free everything. I got free Nikes for my family, you know, whatever I wanted, right? I didn't get paid for them. I was just on the list with them. You know, other guys like Cal Jr. or something, they got paid. I didn't get paid. But I did get whatever I wanted. And so I've worn Nike my whole life. But I have found in the last year and a half that the most comfortable shoe that I've ever put on are these On Clouds.
2: I've heard that.
28: Dude, they're amazing. It's literally like slippers. And my Nikes, towards the end, they were still nice and everything, but, dude, it literally felt like after about a month, they would start squeaking. Okay? So I got On Clouds. No squeaking, feeling good, really nice. This is my second pair. I just wear them a long time. Julie will wash them in a washer for me because I don't want to spend $150, $160 on shoes. It's ridiculous. Especially when I used to get them free my whole life, you know? So, I'm wearing On Clouds, and they're just so comfortable. Suddenly, about 3 days ago, and I've had these for, gosh, dude, I'll bet 6-7 months. Is that too long? You know, we talked about how long you're supposed to wear your jeans or your pants, and I think that some people that only wear it like one day are a little bit ridiculous, but you're supposed to, you know, I think wear them 4 or 5 days, right? I don't know what's going on. I have had these shoes for 6 or 7 months. And just the other day, they started squeaking. And I'm telling you, dude, I literally want to take them off my foot and throw it in the river. It makes me so mad. Now, you see, Tyler Adams just said, don't worry, they squeak, but they'll grow out of it eventually. No, they're not. These were fine for like 6 or 7 months, and then now they've decided to squeak.
2: Quick Google search says that worn out foam in shoes is often a culprit for squeaking. So as the foam gets worn out, that starts to squeak a little.
28: Really?
2: Bit. Yeah, that's just a Google search though, so it could be wrong. You know, the internet's wrong at times.
28: Well, I'm sick of it. Here's my boy Preston Poole. By the way, listen, look at this. He put Preston Poole down at the bottom. Preston, I have your name in here, dude. I know who you are. I mean, I've known you now for a pretty long time. Well, you think I'm not going to put your name in? Come on, man. You don't have to write Preston Poole down at the bottom like you're the president of some company wanting to let me know something. He says, I have On Clouds as well. Just bought them a couple of months ago, and they have started squeaking recently. See, I'm going to tell you something, dude. I'm going to tell you something, okay? And I am not a conspiracy theorist, all right? I am not a conspiracy theorist, all right? But I'm telling you, I think this is similar to what they do to our telephone.
2: Make them stop working, so you got to buy new ones.
28: Absolutely. Every time you, like, redo a phone, they're putting something in there to make the battery not be as good. I mean, there's something, because they want you to buy a new phone. So I'm not a conspiracy theorist. I'm convinced that that is true, okay? So, are they doing this to tennis shoes? Are they making them squeak eventually?
2: You got a texter here that says, I've had On Clouds for 6 months. Mine did the same thing. It's ridiculous to pay $175 for a pair of shoes for 6 months.
28: Amen, dude. I'm clapping. Yeah, what is going on? Why do they do this? I guarantee you there's somebody listening that works for a company or something that deals with shoes that will call in anonymously and say, yeah, they do this on purpose. I'm serious. Because look at me. I know you may think this is disgusting, but my feet do not stink at all. They used to when I was a little kid, dude. It was horrible. They had to put my shoes outside. My mama, when I'd come in, put your shoes outside because it was horrible. Sometimes she'd make me, when I come home, wash my feet, okay? Because they were, if you were sitting anywhere near me on the couch, dude, you were going, what the heck is that? Did somebody die in here? But now, I'm telling you, you could stick your nose in my shoes and you would be fine. I don't know what happened. I grew up, and they don't stink anymore. So I will wear a pair of tennis shoes for a year. I don't know. How long you wear tennis shoes for?
2: Well, I got a bunch of different pairs.
28: Oh, so
2: I
28: cycle
2: through quite a bit of them.
28: Okay.
2: I'm a diva, Jim.
28: Are you really?
2: I kind of am.
28: You got like Westbrook's shoes and Durant's shoes and all that crap?
2: I do have a few Durant shoes. I've got some of the Booker's, but that's just basketball. I've got multiple pairs of tennis shoes, too, different strokes, you know?
28: Okay.
2: Right. The basketball shoes, especially the Michael Jordan shoes,
28: right?
2: They'll squeak a lot at the beginning. Then you wear them in and they don't squeak anymore. So kind of the opposite thing. They squeak a lot at first.
28: I'd rather that be the way it is. Not now. So I've got to make a decision here in the next few weeks. Am I going to get rid of these on cues and buy a new pair and just suck it up? Or is there a possibility? Now, please, don't tell me to put baby powder in my shoes. I've done that before. It'll work for a little while, and that's about it. But I'm telling you, I just can't do it, man. I hate walking down there. You know how bad it is when you're in a room that's really quiet and you start walking down there and you're going, ee. I'm not real good at making a squeaking sound.
2: It's pretty close to what it sounds like.
28: Dude, it drives me crazy. And then, you know, someone will look at you and go, what's wrong with that guy? You know, like there's something like that. Is that his knee? I mean, that dude, he's got some serious problems. Yeah, I'm not happy about it, man. I'm not happy about it at all. So I don't know what to do. Anybody say anything? Don't tell me baby powder. Stop it.
2: A lot of people are giving you shoe recommendations. We got some New Balance.
28: I've had New Balance.
2: Sleep.
28: They're very nice.
2: A company called Brooks.
28: Brooks Julie gets those. She uses those when she walks, but she is now using On Clouds. What else?
2: And the last one, the Hokas people talk about. My dad wears Hokas. Those squeak after a while. I'm going to tell you right now.
28: Never had a Hoka.
2: They're very nice. You know, they're not good. They're over cushioned, which is also not good for your. I'm telling everybody out there, the Hokas are very over cushioned, just the generic ones you buy everywhere. And so much foam down there starts to squeak after a while, Jim. I'll tell you right now.
28: Jeez, man. I mean, that's unbelievable. I think this is a conspiracy. I think that all the daggone shoe companies got together and said, listen, let's figure out a way to make these things squeak. And then they'll have to get new pairs and we'll have more and more. You know, I told you, I think I've told this on the air before, but do you know, like 50 years ago, one of the companies, I think it might have been Procter & Gamble. I think it's Procter & Gamble, but one of them, about 50 years ago, on the back of their maybe Head & Shoulders or whatever it was back then, they wrote on there, apply, rinse out, and then reapply. And I'm telling you, people are such idiots, they're earnings went up like 40%. So that means that 10% of us said, that's really dumb. But 40% did it twice. Do you understand how stupid we are as people? So now they're squeaking them. Unbelievable.
2: Washing your hair twice in a row and squeaking your shoes.
28: Look, a guy used to work here, Redding, he goes, On Cloud equals old man shoes. Might as well go all in and get some hookahs.
2: That's the Hokas I'm talking about.
28: Hokas. Listen, I don't know how you can say On Clouds are old men's shoes, okay? I see a bunch of people wearing On Clouds now.
2: Especially at the gym.
28: They're so comfortable, man. They're like slippers. That's all I want. But I can't deal with the daggone. I guess, Red, you're telling me that the hookahs my boy J-Mo is saying that they do squeak.
2: They do after a while, for sure.
28: It just makes me so mad, man. When I get up here, you can, if you want to hear me, we put the microphone while I'm walking. You'll put it right down there. It'd be like, eep, eep, eep, eep. It's like ridiculous.
2: Sometimes those Nikes are a little tight, though. So you trade the tightness of the shoe that kind of squeezes your foot for a little squeaking after a few months, it seems like.
28: But Nike were squeaking.
2: Really?
28: Yes, that's what I'm saying. I stopped using Nike. I told Julie, I said, I'm done with Nike. I can't stand it. They're squeaking. And she goes, well, I hear good things about On Cloud. I said, let's do it. I put On Clouds out the second day. I told her, I'm never wearing another shoe than this. So comfortable. And then my first pair that I got never squeaked. But this pair, and remember something too. Don't any of you smart Alex out there go, well, maybe you should lose some weight. I've lost 60 pounds, okay? If you haven't seen me lately, dude, I turn sideways. You can't even see me. That's a lie.
2: You do have a few smart Alex on here, but their smart Alec comment is telling you to apply some WD-40 to the shoes, get it to quit squeaking.
28: He thinks that's a joke. That's true.
2: Really?
28: They tell you to do that. It's baby powder and oil like WD-40 to see if it'll stop squeaking.
2: That's wild. Yep. I've never heard of that.
28: No, it's true. It's true. And on my last pair of Nikes, I tried both. And you know what happened? It lasted for about, I don't know, a week, and then it went down to tubes again. I'm really getting tired of it. My boy Jimmy Iflin said, he says he wears flip-flops 24/7. Oh, man. My boy Jeremy Gray said, I wear hookahs and On Clouds, and I don't consider myself an old man. You're not. It's the air pockets in the Air Maxes
1: that bust and they start squeezing, squeaking. Okay, well, that's way too much for me, dude. Anyway, I don't know, man. I'm texting with Cale Gundy right now because he was just giving some unbelievable stuff today about the, he basically said exactly what I said. He said that, Brent Venables wants to win with playing great defense, a kicker and a punter. And they did it last year and I bowed down. I bowed down to that. But I wrote him a text and I said, that's all well and good if you want to get to the playoff, but I don't know if you can win the national. I don't think you can win a national championship that way. And I said, I think you need to open it up a little bit. And then he said, you mean like throw the ball 35, 40 times, Mike Leach? No, no, that's not what I'm talking about. Somewhere in between. I'm not saying that you'd got to throw it 50 times. I'm just saying that there were times when I thought that they could have gone for things a little bit more, and they didn't want to make mistakes. And like I said, I understood it. I had no problem with Brent doing it like last year. But I think, you know, I'm a little, this is just me, and all y'all can disagree. I have no problem with that. But I'm a little bit nervous about this. If I'm an OU fan, I'm a little bit nervous about this. Got to get the running game going. We got to run the ball. We're going to use the tight ends. That's all well and good. But as I brought up yesterday, people, there aren't a lot of teams that are running it down people's throats anymore. I mean, Alabama and LSU both ran for 104 yards a game. Okay? 104 yards a game. Now, do I think that it's okay to do that? No. Do I think it's okay with OU running for 118 a game? No. But I said yesterday, I said 150, but maybe I was a little bit low. So we came up with, if you can run for 170 yards a game, that'd be great. That would be better. Cale says, in between, what does that mean? What it means, Cale, is that you're not going to throw the ball all over the place. You still are going to be caring about the run game. But like I said, I saw some times last year, third and four.

0: I bow down to getting where he did. I mean, his job was on the line, and he did it. That's awesome. But in my opinion, which very well most of you could disagree with, I believe that the only way you're going to get to the finals and win this thing is you've got to be, you have to have the offense that can get after you. And, you know, like Indiana. I mean, Indiana's a perfect example. Look at the quarterback, man. They threw the ball a lot. They ran the ball some. He ran the ball a little bit. But look at Miami. Even though I'm not a big Beck fan, you know, they threw the ball too. That's all I'm saying.
1: Sounds like you're advocating, like, where Brent Venables seemed like he wanted to make sure that they had the discipline to not turn the ball over. You want them to keep that same discipline, but with opening it up a little bit more.
0: Yeah.
1: Get reckless, just more discipline, but open it up a bit.
0: Listen, as a quarterback, I know how important it is to not give the ball to the other team. I understand that. You know, I mean, I prided myself in trying not to give the ball to the other team. It's horrible. And the defensive-minded coaches, they hate it. They hate it. They take you out of the game back. You know, I wasn't like the quote real starter, but they'll take you out of the game if you turn the ball over. So I understand all of it. I'm just saying that I think that they need to do a little bit more. That's all I'm saying.
1: What do you think about this idea? We talked a little bit about this with Kale too. I thought this was interesting, at least, is that a lot of these teams are going to back to a pro style offense, playing under center a bit more. Sonny Dykes at TCU hired UConn's offensive coordinator to implement an under center pro style attack, bring back a little bit more play action rather than the RPO, a little bit more 12 personnel, two tight ends on the field. What do you think about that transition?
0: I don't mind that. I mean, I just think that you still have to be imaginative. You know, I mean, you can run some great plays. I mean, when I played quarterback, there was no such thing as a daggone shotgun.
1: Right.
0: I wish there would have been. I would have loved it. You know, you had to drive. You had three-step drops. You had drops. You had seven-step drops. So, I mean, that's all we did back then. I can't remember when Kale played. Maybe you can tell me, Kale. Did you have the – I don't think Kale had the daggone shotgun either. And I'll bet you he feels just like me. I think he wishes he did have it. It's a great advantage for a quarterback who's going to throw the ball because you get to start reading things a little bit earlier. But no, I'm not against the running game, people. I'm not. And I understand that the league is changing a little bit. I understand that the defenses are getting a little bit better and they're settling it down a little bit. But I'm just saying that if you want to go 9-3, get to the playoff, have a chance to win a game in the playoff, okay. But what do I say all the time? All I care about is winning championships.
1: They're going to put it on your headstone.
0: That's right. All I care. Do not care about the regular season. You play the regular season to get to the postseason. That has been my mantra for literally my whole life. And if you don't get to the playoffs, well, then it's a massive disappointment. Massive disappointment. I don't think it means a whole bunch. I mean, listen, if you win a conference, especially the SEC, it's big time. But I still believe that the number one thing is going to win a national championship for OU. Now, Mississippi, you know, some of these other schools, Texas A&M, you know, maybe it's, yeah, get to the playoff, maybe win a game, that's great. But it shouldn't be that way at OU. It shouldn't be that way at OU.
1: Even so, expanding this playoff where it's like an accolade to make the playoffs, it's a made-up accolade.
0: I can't stand it.
1: It didn't even exist 10 years ago, for goodness sakes. So, like, the idea that you're going to hang a banner in your stadium because Ole Miss went to the semifinal, this is ridiculous to me.
0: I will say this. The number one biggest that they should go is 16. They should never go above 16. I'm sorry. It's too much. But you know what? Money, money, money. The more teams make it, the more money there'll be.
1: And you know coaches like it because they're going to put that on their resume and try and get more money out of their employees.
0: Oh, no doubt. Yeah, you go to the playoff, it's big time. No. No, no, no, no, no. By the way, I wanted to talk about Crow Armstrong a little bit today. And he's tearing it up today.
1: He's tearing it up.
0: For two with a double off the wall and a big fly. He is, that dude can play, man. They're saying they think he's the best center fielder in the history of the Cubs. All right, I got a lot to talk about today, so we're going to get into it, I promise. 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We'll be back.

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0: 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Thank you.

0: in a game, short routes to the guys who could run. Well, I'm not a Beck fan. I'm just saying that if OU's going to line up with a massive offensive line that's better than everybody in front of them, then great. But that's not happening, people, in this league. I'm sorry. Miami plays in a weak league. If Miami played in the SEC, they wouldn't be able to line up and run it down people's throats. But listen, we're going to find out what happens. We're all going to find out when the season comes. And if I'm wrong, I'm wrong. If they try to run the ball and run the ball and run the ball and it's successful and they can beat the big boys with it, then so be it. I'm just saying I'm a little concerned. That's all I'm saying. I've seen it before. And when I saw it, I was the quarterback. And Jimmy Johnson, the brilliant, brilliant defensive mind. Now, when he went to the University of Miami, he had to change because they had other guys on the team. Coaches. He had to keep coaches, and those coaches ran it for him, and they kept doing what they were doing. So I could be wrong. I'm not saying I know all. I'm just saying it worries me a little bit. But if you want to go 9-3, great. I mean, great. I think that they can be better if they just, not crazily, but open it up a little bit. That's just me. Oh, just open. Just me.
1: And it should also be noted, Jim, that Carson Beck did not take a lot of deep shots. He was throwing underneath quite a bit. And also, Miami did not win the national championship. They had a good team, but they did not win the national championship.
0: Yeah, you're right. You're exactly right. They came close, but they didn't. So, good stuff. All right, let's go to Traver's take.
2: Now it's time for Traber's Take.
3: You know what really grinds my gears?
2: Served up by Hook and Reel. If you love seafood, go taste the freshness at Hook and Reel. 6320 Southwest 3rd, right off I-40 in MacArthur.
0: Okay. Something happened in the big leagues yesterday that was absolutely amazing. Now, I don't know if you saw this. Okay. But this kid named Taylor Trammell for the Houston Astros. You know about Houston's field. They got a huge center field, left center. It's just massive out there. He hit a ball to right center, or mostly center, but in the deepest part of the park. And it's out there. I've been in that stadium. So the ball was well out there. I mean, you got to smoke it to hit it out of the park there in that area. Now, down the lines, not so much. So he hits the ball. He believes he hit it really good, running out there, and he thinks he hit a home run. So he runs all the way around the bases, looks up to the heavens when he gets to home plate, starts walking back to the dugout, and then somebody says to him, "Hey, dude, they caught that ball." Oh, my gosh. I can't explain to you. If that guy was on my team, I cannot explain to you the abuse that he would take.
1: Good ribbon.
0: Oh, my gosh, dude. I mean, that is so bad. Now, I've talked about this before. Randy Johnson hit a ball and got a base hit, right? And he rounded first base, and he thought he might try to go to second, but then he stopped and he fell down. I mean, if you've never seen it, go look at it. It's really funny. He's all over the ground. He's laying all over the place. This 6'11", dude. So the next day, before we all came out for batting practice, somebody put one of those chalk outlines of him on the ground right there where he fell down and put a little 51 on him. That was his number. And he was not happy about it. I'm just going to let you know. But in baseball, we do things like that. So my deal is, by the way, the kid came up later in the game and hit a 3-run homer. So you got to bow down to him. Okay, but what would be a great prank to play on this dude if you were his teammate? My idea was this, and then please, somebody else tell me a better one. By the way, I was always part of the people that did these things. My idea would have been to get some fencing, okay, and put it like 20 yards short of the thing and just put it up out there. You know what I'm saying? Just like some weak fencing. I mean, these dudes make millions and millions of dollars. go buy some fencing or pay. What we used to do is we would pay somebody like the clubhouse guy or something to do it because they're all day, like, you know, doing laundry and everything like that. So we'd say, hey, listen, here's $500. Go buy this fencing. It'll probably cost you a couple hundred. You keep the rest. And we need to put it up out in the center field wall and just put it up there and let's see what people see. Now, is that a good one? That was the number one thing I could think of. What do you think?
1: I like it. Like if you've ever been to those fields where they're playing T-ball, they'll put like the fence.
0: That's exact. Or glass. Softball. When softball plays in a baseball stadium, they'll put that little fence up. Wouldn't that be wonderful? You don't have to do it all the way across the field, just across center field. And I'm wondering, we got to find out, they're going to do something to the kid. They're going to do something. I mean, unless baseball has just gone down, totally down the tubes. I mean, that's what we do in baseball. We're the craziest, most idiotic people in the world. I mean, both of my nieces, one of them just married a baseball player, and the other one's dating a baseball player. And I told them when they first started dating, I said, you don't want to mess with baseball players. Now, both of them are really good kids. They're nothing like me when they were young. I can promise you guys that if when I was 21 or 22 years old, 23 years old, that's when I got to the big leagues at 23. If I were to come to your door to date your daughter, you should have closed the door in my face. Okay? Just want to let y'all know. Because we are totally crazy. So, you got one at all, J-Mo? First of all, do you like mine?
1: I can't think of one better than yours. Just from I'm racking my brain over here looking up ideas. I can't think of anything that would be better than that.
0: I wonder if anybody out there. Now, don't give me something stupid, okay? You got to remember, it's got to be according to what happened. So, I can't think of anything better. And I'm usually really good at this stuff. I'm just telling you, I'm really good at it. So I'm wondering what would be another one. What would be another thing to do? I wonder.
1: I was watching the Houston pregame today. They're playing right now again. He's actually up to bat right now, Taylor Trammell is. And I was seeing if they did anything. And all they basically did was like a little studio segment where they made fun of him relentlessly. He was not a part of it. I have not heard yet if the players got after him today. I'm sure privately in the clubhouse they're still getting after him.
0: Oh, dude. What you got to do is, I mean, the major leagues have changed so much, but You make fun of him last night after he did it, but then you don't say another word until you play the joke on him. You see what I'm saying? So when he runs out for outfield, you know, for a batting practice, and you're going to go out and stretch on the line, if he sees it, you don't say anything to him either. You got to wait for him to see it. And he's an outfielder, so he's going to go out there and get some fly balls, and then suddenly he's going to see that they put up this fence. That's the way you do it. Nobody told Randy Johnson about the chalk outline of him. And by the way, it was a huge chalk outline. I mean, they made it like it was 6'11". Anybody saying anything good?
1: Yeah, I got two really good
0: ones. All right, give me something. What do you got?
1: One of them is to put a sign over the yard or the foot distance in center field saying it's like, you know, five feet shorter or something like
0: okay,
1: that.
0: Okay, I like that. That'd be a nice one. This you can one, do that along with the fence.
1: This is my favorite one we've gotten so far, is go get the ball and give it to a clubby and have them, like, deliver it to him in the locker room like it's the first almost home run ball ever hit or something like that.
0: Oh, that is beautiful. He could go up to him and say, no ball has ever gone out of the stadium in that part, you know, out of the ballpark there, so we're giving you a ball. That'd be a good one. That'd be a really good one. I like that one.
1: Those are the two best ones I've seen so far.
0: I like a combination would be nice. You do that with the ball in the clubhouse when everybody's in there, and then you go out for batting practice and let him see that there's a fence out there that he would have had a home run. I like that a lot. Now, did you see? If there's anything that comes up good, let me know. Just jump in because I really like that stuff. Now, let me ask you, did you see old George Lombard Jr. for the Yankees?
1: That guy is a freak.
0: He's
1: man.
0: A stud, man.
1: He is a stud.
0: But I'm really upset with the Yankees. I don't know if there was a better time to do the silent treatment on his home run. I just could not believe it. I mean, here's this superstar that everybody's talking about. They finally bring him in. They finally bring him up. And then he hits a home run in his first. He's the third youngest Yankee ever to hit a home run in his debut. And Oh my gosh, it is the best thing in the world for them to do the silent treatment on him in the daggone dugout. What are they doing? Come on, man. That is the perfect opportunity to do the silent treatment. I don't can't think of one better. You know?
1: They were excited for the kid, too.
0: We did it to everybody.
1: Really?
0: Everybody. Anybody that hit their first big league home run, they did it to me. I was all fired up. I took Mike Smithson deep to right field, right center field. It was a little bit of a wall scraper. It wasn't a bomb. I thought it had a chance to get out, so I was running hard to first base, and I saw it got out, and I will tell you that it was a wonderful feeling, knowing that that was my first big league home run. I thought I'd have about 299 more, but I only had 26 more. But anyway, I got back, and I gave them the dugout, and they were all, they're all sitting down. They were sitting down, not saying a word, talking to each other and everything. And I was like, okay, you sorry, blah, blah, blah, blah, blah, like that. Then they all stand up and go, hey, congratulations. Yeah. You got to do it, dude.
1: Especially for a moment like that. That yeah. Would be
0: the superstar from your organization that you keep hearing about. I can't believe they didn't silent treat him. That just shows you how much baseball's changed, man. We would have done it for sure.
1: They
0: man.
1: Still do it a lot, but you're right. That was the perfect opportunity for the Yankees that they didn't. And he's got a bunch of those guys he played minor league ball with, too. They've got a lot of young players playing right
0: yeah.
1: now. So it's not like they don't know the kid or something like that. They're very familiar with him. It would have been a great chance.
0: It was a huge mistake. I mean, a huge mistake.
1: Jim, Pete Crow Armstrong just hit his second home run of the game.
0: I'm watching. I must be behind. Did he really?
1: Yeah.
0: Boy, he is a tremendous player, but I got to tell you, I really would like to rip him. Where do you go deep? I see it. Hit the scoreboard. Oh, my gosh.
1: Another missile off his bat.
0: This dude is a budding superstar. Wow. The guy is amazing.
1: Yeah, he's something else.
0: 3-for-3 with 2 bombs today. You know he's little, too. You know what he reminds me of?
1: Who's that?
0: Lenny Dykstra.
1: Really?
0: Yep.
1: Hopefully a better attitude.
0: Same size. Same kind of left-handed swing. Center fielder. Wow. He smoked that ball. Oh, you see how high up it was on the daggone scoreboard?
1: Like the second in the lineup. It was like on his name in the lineup card up there.
0: Oh, my gosh. The Cubbies are for real, people. By the way, I picked them to win that division.
1: Still could.
0: I don't think they'll catch Milwaukee, but they're going to be in the playoffs.
1: They're hot right now. If they sweep the Dodgers here today, that'd be, what, 6 straight losses for the Dodgers then?
0: Yep. Wow, man. That was... He is awesome. He's the perfect example of it doesn't matter how big you are. People think you ought to get a good old big and strong and everything. You don't have to. You do not have to.
1: Listed at 6 feet tall, 184, Jim.
0: Really?
1: Mm-hmm.
0: He's a little guy.
1: Yeah, not a big guy.
0: But he can pull. That's another word that we use. It's not a real good word. He can pull. Don't ever ask me what things mean when I talk about baseball, okay?
1: I
0: got no
1: it.
0: Idea what I'm doing.
1: I won't do it.
0: All right. Guess what? It is time to start talking to you. I do have some other things I want to get into, but that's okay. I like phone calls. I love talking to y'all out there. So how about we get it going? 405-900-9957. That's the Lucky Star line. It is also the Johnny's Charcoal Broiler text line, 405-900-9957. Anybody else sending a good one? You got another one?
1: I got one really good one.
0: What do you got?
1: When they're taking VP after everybody's last swing, they do a little trot around the bases for a ball that doesn't get out of the park.
0: I like that. Imitating him. That's a good one, too. I like that. I like that. I'll expand on that. You can't do it with everybody. You only have to do it in his group.
1: Okay, I like it.
0: Because if you do it with everybody, then it's not good because he might be out in the outfield. He's got to be standing there right next to the cage. And then the guy, what you got to do is hit yourself a nice fly ball. Throw your bat down and say, put your hand in the air and start running around the bases.
1: That's right.
0: I like that. Good job. I think the fence and that and then the ball would be tremendous. We have to find out. I'm trying to figure out, do I have any sources in Houston? I don't know. Jeez, I don't think that I really have anybody down there, man. But we have to figure out if they did something to him. If they didn't do anything to him, that along with the Yankees not silent treating Lombard, I'm sorry, dude. Let me tell you something, dude. The Cubs are lighting the Dodgers up, man. I mean, it's now 6-1.
1: The Dodgers starting rotation is definitely, it's an issue for them.
0: Well, let me tell you, I could do a 5-minute scenario soliloquy on how I could tell everybody that I think the Dodgers are in some trouble. I'm not saying they're not going to win at all. They very well could. But I'm telling you, man, they're not as good right now as they've been in the past. Let's not forget, I brought this up with you. When the Yankees, the last team to win 3 in a row was the Yankees. And then, of course, the Diamondbacks stopped them from doing it. 4. In those 3 years, J-Mo, the Yankees were 12-1 in the World Series. 2 sweeps and 4-1. What did the Dodgers do last year?
1: That was game 7.
0: 7 games with Seattle. So all you people that are crying about everything, it's not like the Dodgers are so much better than everybody else. They're smarter than everybody else, and they spend a lot of money. But I'm telling you, this may be a year that I think the Dodgers could get beat. I have a feeling that they might get beat. Toronto, my bad. Yeah, my bad. I'm sorry. All right, let's take that Ogini break. We'll come right back. Phone calls, text. I'll talk if you want me to. This is the leader in sports, the Animal.
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0: Lot to talk about. People are messaging me and going, why are you saying that about the Dodgers? I'm not saying the Dodgers aren't going to win it. I'm just telling you that I think they're vulnerable.
1: They are.
0: They're a little bit vulnerable right now. Their pitching's not right now. And somebody said, well, last year they had a really bad stretch. I'm not talking about losing games. Please listen. I don't care about the regular season when it comes to how many games you win. If you just get in the playoffs, that's fine. But what I'm saying is they're not looking good. And Freddie Freeman is getting old. And
1: they were waiting on Tommy Edmond to get healthy. He's 31 years old. It's not like he's a superstar.
0: No, you're right. And then somebody just brought me some WD-40. Thank you, Louie. Appreciate that. For my shoes. Thank you. Guy messaged me on Instagram and said, what's the best rib you've ever done to somebody? You know, like in baseball.
1: Yeah.
0: Well, we did the same thing to a player with the falling down on the bases. We did the same thing. That's a long time deal. But some of the best are, you know, when the national anthem comes on, all the players in the dugout step up to the top step and they stand, you know, at attention and they listen to the anthem. Well, if there's a rookie, one guy will stay back in the tunnel. And then when the national anthem starts, he will light up this long, skinny, like almost like a, like, you know how you can get a hanger and like make it long, you know, and then on the end of it, you got to put something that burns. And then usually we would put like gauze or something on there and you burn it. And then while he's standing there for the national anthem, you sneak up and then you set his shoes on fire. Set his shoelaces on fire. By the way, we would do that when they'd go in the bathroom, too. If they were sitting in the toilet while they're, you know, reading a paper or whatever.
1: It's ruthless.
0: We would light their shoes on fire. The best one ever, and I almost got in a fight over it, because unfortunately, everybody thought that I was the one who did it, right? And probably 95% of the time, they were right. But listen to this. Tell me if you think this is bad. We had a youngster come up, good kid, very naive. You know what I'm saying? Naive kid. And he was, I don't know if I've ever seen anybody gladder to get to the big leagues. I mean, he was tremendously glad. And so, you're not going to like me for this one, but we put, I don't know if I should say this, we put the hot rub in his jock.
1: I've heard wrestlers do that to each other before.
0: And needless to say, it was really, really ugly. Really ugly. And some of the players on the team, you know, that were kind of, how should I say, nerdy, maybe, they weren't happy. And they were coming at me. And I will let you know that all I did was steal his jock from his locker. The rest of it was done by other people. I will tell you that one of them has a very famous name. So, that was incredible, man. Oh, my gosh. This dude was running around like his hair was on fire. And then he ran into the trainer and asked him what he could do. And we had the greatest trainer in the world, big Ralphie Salvon, who weighed about 300 pounds. Ralphie was the best. And he said, I'm sorry, but there's nothing you can do. And I mean, dude, he was mad at me for weeks. Weeks. And I was like, I'm not the one that did it. So let me ask you a question. Should I have been in trouble because I was the one that got the jock to bring it to the people? Or should the people that put the stuff on there be more in trouble than me? Or am I equal?
1: I think equal, Jim. And good on you for not ratting out your teammates. So yeah. You got to take it for them because that's part of the rib.
0: I did. I took it.
1: There's a version of that in classic Memphis wrestling history where there's a wrestler named Jackie Fargo, and Jerry Jarrett, who ran the promotion, and a guy named Tojo, they were going to put the Ben Gay in his jock, like what you're talking about.
0: Right.
1: And he got wise to it. After he got out of the shower, he grabbed his jock, and he's like, kind of like, this doesn't seem right. So he realized what they were doing, and then he rubbed it all over their stuff. So they come in the locker room, and he's pretending like he's a little uncomfortable, and they're snickering or whatever. Then they put their stuff on, and they're driving down the road, and they have to pull over and just start ripping their clothes off and put their wrestling gear back on the rest of the way.
0: That is just beautiful, isn't it? By the way, my basketball guy said that they did the jockstrap icy hot treatment to all freshmen. Thank you very much. I love that. My lawyer friend said I'm equally at fault. You mean I'm an accessory, but does the accessory get the same judgment that the person who actually did it? You know, like if I'm driving the car, in a getaway car, do I get it? Do I get it as strongly as the dude that went in there and robbed the bank?
1: I've watched enough Law and Order, Jim, to know that that's how they get you to snitch, is they give you a lesser charge or whatever.
0: Notice who never switched to this day. I never snitched. Never told who did it. I did give a little hint right there, though. But, yeah, that's probably the worst one we did. But we did a lot of different things, man.
1: We'd send a freshman out to warm up at a basketball game, send him out there, like, we're all getting ready to go out the door, and we send a freshman, say, hey, man, freshman, you're going to go first today, man. We want you to lead us out there, and we send him out there by himself.
0: Yeah, that's right. Just let him go. That's good stuff. I like that one, too. Good stuff. We've done stuff like tape on the back of their jersey to change their name. You know, that's a good one. They run out there, and like, you know, just for instance, if their name is... whatever, all you got to do is put tape on some of the letters and you can change them, you know. And next thing you know, they got their name all wrong and everything. So, and then one time I remember in AA, we did it to a young kid and I got the announcer to announce him with the wrong name. How about that? Now that is great. That's as good as it gets right there. Now batting, Jim Blabber, you know, I mean, something like that. That's big league. Guy looks up, what's going on? He hadn't seen it. He don't know what's going on. It's on his back. Yeah, I was as you can imagine, I was a big time, prankster.
1: Part of it.
0: Yeah, no, it is. It's part of baseball. Unfortunately, it doesn't look like it's this way anymore. Somebody messaged me, the power of the sports animal. He has a son that works for the AAA Astros. He's going to try to find out if anybody did it. So, thank you. The power of the sports animal. We can figure out just about anything. Let us take an OG&E break. We'll come back. Hour number two. Fill the phones. I'd love to talk to you on the animal.
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0: It is hour number two. Welcome back. Here today in studio. Hot outside again. Not changing. We do need some rain, man. Nice to get some rain. Supposedly there's supposed to be a little bit tonight, but just never know. All right. Phone calls. 405-900-9957. That is our Lucky Star line. Also, if you want to text us, that's the same number, 405-900-9957 for the Johnny's Charcoal Broiler. So, all right, let's get to the phones. Cubbies are just blowing the Dodgers off the face of the earth for a sweep. You're on the Sports Animal. Go ahead, please.
27: How you doing today, Jim?
0: Good. How are you, man?
27: Good. Hey, I have a prank for this exact same scenario for you.
0: Okay.
27: And it was okay. But, so I played baseball at Seminole State College in Seminole in early 2010.
0: Great program.
27: Yes, and if you've ever met Lloyd Simmons, you'll know how this little prank that we ran was everything against what he believed in, but he had fun with it.
0: He's awesome. Go ahead.
27: He was great. But kind of a war general when it came to his practices.
0: Yep.
27: Not going to name any names. I think you can find it on YouTube because I think we had a guy that recorded it. But the night before, we had a series at home against Crowder College. And our three-hole hitter hits a home run to right center field that got robbed.
0: Okay.
27: Right? And he did the exact same thing that Trammell did. He ran the bases, looked up to the heavens, all that type of stuff.
0: Oh, wow.
27: For every home game for the rest of the season, he was introduced by his first and last name, and the only player in Seminole State history to hit an imaginary home run.
0: I like that a lot, man. That's beautiful.
27: And then we hung it over his locker, too. So we had, like, his stats of the season, and then we added in what we called an IHR, so his imaginary home run, and it stayed at one. It's the biggest stat on the board.
0: That is beautiful. I've never in my entire life, of all the baseball games I've been to, seen somebody run bases when he didn't. You know, I mean, when he didn't go deep.
27: the crazy part about it too is, again, I think it's on, you can find it somewhere. I don't want to indict the kid. He ended up being a Division I All-American for 3 years though after he left. So it's not like it's not like that ended his career.
0: No, but he could play. Yeah. Yeah.
27: When he hit home runs, he ran the bases with his head down, because if you know Z or Coach Simmons, he wasn't right. big on the high fives around third base.
0: Right.
27: So right. he ran with his head down, and Z was screaming at him the whole time he was running the bases too. He was so mad, and this kid didn't even realize it until he got to home plate.
0: That's unbelievable. Yeah,
27: he hit Seminole State's only imaginary home run.
0: If I would have done that at OSU, I think Gary Ward would caught me at third base and say, "Dude, get in the dugout. You look like an idiot." So,
27: dude, I know you've got stories because of how far you went, but just even the 2 years that I was at Seminole, some of the stuff that he said, and I was a pitcher, so some of the mound visits that he would have with you when you were struggling would absolutely blow your mind, because some of them would be baseball related and other ones would be that he would find out that you got a 71% on an exam and he would come out and just rip your you-know-what for getting a 71 on an easy class exam. It was hilarious.
0: Gotcha. Yeah, Gary Ward was very similar. Now, Gary Ward, when we started getting to the end of the season and it was getting ready, you know, he didn't talk at all about school, but early he was like, "Okay, fellas, you better get to your classes, you know, like that." And then towards the end, when we were trying to win a championship, he didn't care anymore. He just said, it's only baseball now. So,
27: funny how that works.
0: Hey, beautiful.
27: One more thing before I let you go, Jim. Okay. Did you watch the final table last night?
0: I watched the whole thing. I watched every single minute of it.
27: Two and a half hours it was on?
0: Yep. Every single minute I watched the entire thing. Yes. And it was some good poker last night. That, I'm telling you what, man, that is the definition. I actually stopped it after that bad beat that knocked out the Asian American guy. And I told my wife, "Julie, come in here. You have to watch this." And I said, "Now this is the definition of whether you're going to win or not. That's what it is. I'm telling you, man, the dude from Finland was supposed to be one of the last two, because that bad beat was one of the worst beats I think I've ever seen. And I've seen a lot of bad ones. That was horrible, dude. Oh, just horrible."
27: Would you have, because if you can recall that hand, you remember Greg Mueller was the big blind with Jax.
0: I know it, man. And how mad would he have been? Because he was going to hit a jack on the turn and go crazy and then lose on the river. But he would have beaten the aces. So he would have still had, I think he started with 64 million. He would have got, I figured it out, he would have gone to 69 million. And then the other guy would have been out. See what I'm saying? So the Finland guy would have been out if he calls, but he doesn't call. So the Finland guy ends up winning the whole daggone thing. I mean, it's just crazy, dude. The whole thing is crazy.
27: It'll be interesting heads up tonight with him and Jumilon. I'm excited to sit down and watch it. It might last a while, but I'm excited to watch it.
0: Well, I hope they're aggressive, because when you're heads up, I've only been heads up like three times for tournaments, and I'm telling you, man, you have to it's totally different poker. It's not even close to the poker that you play, you know? You have to raise a whole bunch. If you're folding and calling, you're not going to win heads up. You got to come after people no matter what you have. So I'm interested to see how these two guys play, because obviously the one kid's 22, and the other dude from Finland, this is his first WSOP cash ever.
27: Well, he also... He also had another big handoff as Jumilon. Remember when, I believe, what did he have, ace four, and the Saskalati had tens?
0: Oh, yeah. Yeah.
27: And Jumilon shoved the turn on him with a straight draw?
0: I remember that. Yep, that's exactly right. Yeah, he had the open-ended. It was down there. Yeah, it was like 2-3-5 was on the board or something, or whatever it was. Yeah, but I remember what you're talking about. It's been fun, man. It's really cool. I have to say this. I just sit there sometimes and think, what would it be like to be one of these dudes? You know, like when the guy gets knocked out, the American guy, and afterwards they say, "Gosh, that was a horrible beat." He just won $3.7 million. So it's a little bit easier to get that bad beat when you make $3.7 million, or instead of getting knocked out and winning nothing. You know what I'm saying?
27: But in the case for Han Feng, though, it was, because remember, he got short stacked because I believe he had pocket tens against the flop full house when Jumelon had sevens full of aces.
0: Oh my gosh, man! How lucky is that?
27: And he called him down and then folded the river.
0: Yep, yep, yep. I mean, that was the right thing. I mean, that guy played great. I mean, he was a good player. Remember, he started with like 20 million. You know, I mean, he was like the second to last in chips when the whole thing started. So, yeah, he did really well. He's a good player. There were some really good players. I will tell you this, and I don't want anybody to get mad at me, but I don't know how good the Jumelon guy is. I think he's good, but I got to tell you, man, he has been lucky. The one you just talked about, pocket sevens against pocket tens against Ace King, and it comes, not Ace King. What did he have? What did the other guy have? Pocket tens, pocket sevens.
27: Queen Jack offsuit.
0: That's right. That's right. Queen Jack offsuit. And the flop comes ace, seven, ace. Now, I mean, he flops a daggone full house when he's way behind. So, you know, that's pure luck right there. But you got to have it. Got to have it, man. Got to have it. Thanks, brother.
27: All right, Jim. Have a good one.
0: Appreciate it. Yeah, I really did enjoy it last night, man. It was good. Good stuff. Really, really good stuff. Is this Crow Armstrong again? Let's see what he does this time. Don't tell me because you're ahead of me.
1: Just a bit.
0: I'm watching. Boy, I love the way he lifts his front foot and then brings his body, his weight back to his back foot and then just comes and unloads, man. It is really good. He's 0-2 right here with two guys on. Looks like they're going to try to jam him. Oh, my gosh. They blew it right by him.
1: Right by him.
0: Yeah. The pitcher got all fired up. Dude, it's 5. You're 6-1. You're getting killed. Just back to the dugout.
1: That's right.
0: Go back to the dugout. All right. Let's get back to the phones. 405-900-9957. You're on the Sports Animal. Go ahead, please.
2: What's up, Big Trave? How you doing,
0: I'm good, my man. How are you?
2: Man, I'm outstanding, dude. I've been listening to you probably since 1996, and I must tell you, you have the best radio show out there, my brother.
0: Well, thank you. That's awful nice of you, man. Thank you very much.
2: Hey, I want to add to your fence, man.
0: Okay.
2: Put that fence out there where the ball went over, make it about 3 feet wide, and bring it back in at about 20 feet so he's got his little home run lane.
0: I like that, dude. I like that too, man. That's good stuff. Really good stuff.
2: I got to go, Jim, but like I said, hey, listen, I want to tell you, I appreciate you, everything you do, man, and you got one solid action going on there,
0: Thank you, man. Appreciate you very much. Thanks for listening. Appreciate it. Good stuff. Look, I got this video here on baseball when Greinke, he threw a pitch to Soto, and Soto did the like bull thing in the box, and then he threw it right by his head. Now that's baseball. That's the way it's supposed to be played. But a lot of y'all don't agree with me.
1: He doesn't do that anymore. Juan Soto doesn't. He didn't do the little shuffle crap.
0: No, he doesn't.
1: I don't know why he stopped.
0: Probably because people started throwing at him.
1: Yeah, that's right.
0: It's a little bit ridiculous. It really is. All right, back to the phones. 405-900-9957. You're on the Sports Animal. Go ahead, please.
3: Yeah, Jim. Love the baseball talk.
0: Thank you, man.
3: Wanted to get back to some old school baseball, late 60s, and I was wondering if you knew Mel Antonin.
0: I have done an interview with Mel Antonin. He was great. I used to read him all the time. He was in the USA Today for a while, wasn't he? I think. Yeah, he did a great job.
3: He was.
0: Yeah, he was unbelievable at what he did.
3: Okay, so now we're going to go back to the late 60s.
0: Okay.
3: Mel's dad was manager of a baseball team in Lake Norton, South Dakota.
0: Okay.
3: My dad was a really good baseball player.
0: Uh-huh.
3: His dad gave my dad a job to come pitch for his team.
0: Okay.
3: My dad made a career out of that. He was a very good pitcher. And from baseball being a healing thing, Mel's mom died of cancer in the late 60s when he was in grade school. So he actually, I think that helped heal him a lot from that, being able to get involved heavily in the baseball. He kept score for the amateur team, the Lake Norton Lakers, and I kept score on the scoreboard. I used to hang the numbers up at the end of every inning. So
0: wow, that's pretty cool.
3: It's a great game. Love the game, and it's crazy what it does for people.
0: Yep, I'm with you, man. It's a great game. I wish that it would go back to the way it was played, but I think I'm dreaming because I don't think it's ever going to go back to that. You know,
3: I agree. I remember reading Ball 4 with old Euchre. That was hilarious.
0: Absolutely. Uecker had some great stuff, man. He was a funny man. I didn't like him very much because I got to meet him personally. He was a little bit of a jerk, but he was a funny dude, man. He really was. Thanks for the call, man.
3: You bet. Thank
0: Good
3: you.
0: Stuff. I know people get mad at me about Uecker. There's some idiot out there that like that sends me email to like remotes about me, about talking bad about Bob Uecker.
1: Really?
0: Yeah. People don't like the truth, dude. It's like Nolan Ryan. Somebody wanted to kill me about Nolan Ryan. Seriously.
1: Brewers gave away a couple Bob Uecker giveaways last year. I've got a couple back at the house.
0: Oh, really?
1: A little t-shirt and stuff, little trinkets.
0: Yeah, he passed away, man.
1: Mm-hmm.
0: He was good at what he did. No, those commercials were funny. He was funny. Maybe it just was bad. He had just gotten his knee replaced, so maybe he wasn't feeling good. So I don't know. But that's okay. Let's get back to the phone. 405-900-9957 is the way you get in. Love taking calls. You're on The Sports Animal. Go ahead, please.
4: Well, I guess that's me, and that came pretty fast. This is Linda. How you doing, baby?
0: I'm good. How are you?
4: I'm blessed beyond measure.
0: Good.
4: I tried to call in yesterday when you were talking about food in Japan. Can I just go there?
0: Come on. Absolutely. Anything you want.
4: Well, I work for IBM International kind of stuff, and I traveled to Tokyo many, many times.
0: Okay.
4: And you are so right about the desserts.
0: They're terrible, aren't they?
4: But the rest of the food is unmatched.
0: It's the best.
4: Absolutely love Japanese food.
0: Oh, my gosh. And over there, obviously we got some good places here, and Little Japan out in L.A. is all of it's impressive, but over there, it's incredible.
4: Not the same. I have a funny little restaurant story for you.
0: Okay, I'd love it.
4: We had an international meeting in Tokyo, and one of my colleagues from Europe was there, and we had this incredible dinner. And, of course, there were maybe five of us that knew how to use chopsticks that weren't natives.
0: Right.
4: But this one guy took his fork and he took this glob of green stuff and shoved it in his mouth. oh dear God, what have I eaten?
0: Oh my gosh. He must have been.
4: It was in his native language. He was trying to drink water and we were saying, no, get some milk. We're trying to get him some milk.
0: Oh my gosh. I can't.

0: ago from IBM, and this was probably 5 years before I retired. I'm still laughing about that story. I just had to share it with you.
1: Yeah, I love that, Linda. That is great, great stuff. And I tell you something, the food over there is just, what is she? If you're still on, Linda, what was your favorite food over there? Because I learned to eat incredible yakitori. And now my wife we make it together. We get it on the skewer and I cook it on the grill and it's unbelievable. But what was your favorite food over there?
0: Yakitori is hard to beat. I've never found it here that even remotely compares.
1: It doesn't.
0: I'm a big raw sushi eater.
1: Okay.
0: And the sushi there is just not.
1: Did you, let me ask you something. Did
0: even
1: you ever,
0: in San Francisco, I worked in San Francisco for 5 years and it's
1: not as good. Let me ask you, did you ever get to eat blowfish?
0: No, I did not. I was afraid to do the blowfish. I was a little bit of a wimp on that one.
1: I'm going to tell you now. You're right. Well, luckily, you know, because I was, you know, a baseball player and stuff, when I went over there with the Orioles, they had a dinner and they had at that time, and this is back in 1984, but they had like 15 chefs in the entire country that were allowed to cook fish.
0: You can kill somebody.
1: Absolutely, you can. But one of them, who's supposed to be the best, was the one who was cooking it for us. So I was like, you know, 1984, I was like 23 years old. I said, okay, I'll try it because I was invincible. And I'm telling you, girl, it was some of the best things I've ever put in my mouth, man. Oh, it was so good.
0: That's a treat I didn't ever get to enjoy.
1: Did you ever eat raw abalone?
0: Everything.
1: Wow.
0: I tried everything, and I love abalone, period. So.
1: Well, you know what? I'll tell you this. If you want to, come on over here. You can chew on my tennis shoe, because that's what abalone tasted like.
0: I know. It's certainly one of those things that not everybody would be into trying. But
1: yeah.
0: I got my Oklahoma husband to start eating sushi, so there you have that.
1: That's awesome. Hey, when I met Julie, she didn't eat any seafood. Now she eats sushi. She won't go raw. She likes the California rolls and things like that, but at least she's doing it, you know?
0: Well, that's, you know, you got to stick your toe in the water.
1: That's right.
0: That's the big thing. And then just really quickly, I played a ton of softball and baseball growing up.
1: Right.
0: And I used to love watching baseball with the bunts and the hit and run, and it's just boring now. I just never watch it. I'm so sad.
1: I'm with you too, Linda. I'm sorry. I mean, I just think that they've changed the game so much. And these dudes are great, don't get me wrong, but they've given the home run. It's okay to hit 40 home runs and strike out 180 times. And I'm going to tell you something.
0: Yeah, there's just
1: terrible.
0: It's like no strategy anymore.
1: Nope, you just hit the ball as far as you can and hope it goes out of the ballpark. If you strike out, you're fine. Yep. Go back to the dugout. I can't stand it.
0: Yep.
1: Thank you, Linda.
0: One last really quick thing.
1: Yeah.
0: God bless you for what you shared with the audience about young men playing in the World Series. It's catastrophic what they're doing to these children.
1: It's horrible. It's absolutely horrible. You're right, Linda. Thank you, girl. I appreciate you.
0: Thank you.
1: Call again. That was a great phone call. I'm already telling you that's a call of the day. That was great stuff. Great stuff. She eats abalone, though. Golly, dude. I'm telling you, as God is my witness, I could give you a bite of my tennis shoe and a bite of abalone, and you would not know the difference.
2: Blind taste test.
1: It is so rubbery, because I had to try everything. The players that I was with, they made me try everything. And the abalone I put in, I chewed it 10 times. Nothing happened to it. So I spit it out. It was horrible.
2: That was them ribbing you in Japan.
1: Oh, yeah. They came after me all the time, man. They made me do it. But then what was interesting is that when we would go to, like, the Hard Rock in Tokyo, I would order a Kirin, and they would order a Budweiser. They thought Budweiser was just unbelievable. And I told them, I said, hey, you guys should be in the, like, living in Oklahoma or somewhere, dude, because, I mean, this Kirin beer, sorry, people, puts Budweiser to shame. And I'm drinking the Kirin, and they're drinking Budweiser. Don't you just love that?
2: I love it.
1: Yeah. They loved American stuff. They did. And I love Japanese stuff. That was a great call, Linda. Thank you. 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We'll come back. More calls. Let's light it up. I like talking to you. I'll be taking them all the way up until my man Barry Trammell comes on at 3:40. This is the home of the Oklahoma City Thunder, the sports animal.
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0: You should be. You should meet my wife because she's a conspiracy theorist too. She's always got an idea for something, man. But we are going to take you and your fiance out to dinner. Will y'all go out to dinner with us?
1: Oh, you bet! Especially for some delicious Japanese food, like you're talking about.
0: Yeah. Okay. We'll figure out. What does your fiance like a lot of different foods?
1: Oh yeah, she just has some dietary restrictions, but she's not picky whatsoever.
0: What's her dietary? Can you tell us?
1: She's non-dairy, and then she can't really process a lot of red meat.
0: That's right. You told me that. Okay. Well, we'll find something. We will find something. Let's get to the phones. You're on the Sports Animal. Go ahead, please.
2: What up, Jim? How are you, sir?
0: I'm good, my man. How are you?
2: Oh, just blessed and highly favored. You know what I mean?
0: I hear you, brother.
2: But you were talking baseball a little bit ago, and you made a comment about Nolan Ryan, and I'm actually going to side with you on the jerk aspect of Nolan Ryan. And there was a story. I was 16 or so, a wee little lad back in the day.
0: Right.
2: Whenever he was with the Rangers, and I went down kind of almost to field level right behind the dugout and
0: right.
2: was doing the whole, trying to get some autographs and saying hi and trying to, just get interaction with the players.
0: Right.
2: And then it was Michael Young. Me and him were sitting there just having a conversation, just, him being one of those dudes that you just go, man, I'm glad I met that dude.
0: Right.
2: And then Nolan came out from the dugout and he kind of looked at me and he's like, what are you doing? And I was just like, well, just saying hi to the players. He goes, are those your seats? And I was like, oh, no. And he's like, should you go back to him now? And I was like, well,
0: that's so weak. I've seen players do that. I mean, I've seen players do that kind of stuff. I mean, I will say this. Nolan Ryan has, I've seen him sign autographs. I think he does do it. But here's the one thing about autographs that I've talked about before. You never know what kind of day they've had. That's the problem a lot of times. I'm not saying you're wrong on this because it was weak for him to do that. But I imagine, like, if you got in a big old fight with your wife before you came to the ballpark or whatever your job is, and you walk up and you get there and people are walking up to you going, will you sign this? Will you sign this? Will you sign this? Some people will go, okay. Someone will say, get out of my face. So you got to worry about it a little bit. But I've heard other things about Nolan Ryan. I think he was, as he got older, I think he was a little bit edgy. I think he was... And probably, heck, if I was pitching at 43, 44 years old, I probably would have been kind of edgy too. But yeah, but players that played with him said he was a pretty good guy. And obviously he was a great, great pitcher. But I tell the truth about people. And I have to say that suddenly he had a pitch and they were calling it a changeup and it was not a changeup. I mean, I'm sorry. It was not a changeup. I know what a changeup is. We all know what it is. And if I lined up 100 batters that played against him when he was 42, 43, 44, they would all agree with me. They may not do it publicly because they don't have the guts that I have, but that's the way it is. I'm telling you. So anyway, brother, good call. Appreciate you. 405-900-9957. Let's get back to the phones. You're on the Sports Animal. Go ahead, please.
3: Hey, Mr. Traber, this is Rob here.
0: Hi, Rob.
3: I heard your squeaky shoe story, and I thought I was the only one. I was sad and glad to hear it at the same time.
0: Right. I hear you, man.
3: I have feet that kind of tilt outwards.
0: Okay.
3: So I've struggled to get shoes that help me. I don't know. You call it pronate or
0: underpronation. Right, right, right.
3: Anyway,
0: right.
3: Somebody turned me on to ASICS. And they actually make shoes that alleviates that problem. And so I tried their shoes, and I've been wearing them for multiple years now. It's ASICS, and then it was a Nova Blast 5, whatever that is.
0: Okay.
3: The end of last year, they didn't have my size in the Nova Blast 5 anymore, so because they had the 6 coming out, so they were getting rid of the old stock.
0: Right.
3: So I went to a different ASICS shoe. And it's the Gel Nimbus, whatever. Anyway, I've been wearing it, and they're amazing. They're comfortable. It's like walking on air. And here it is, 5 months later, and they start freaking squeaking.
0: Oh, yeah, man. That's
3: unbelievable. I'm in the gym, and people are like, where's that noise coming from? I'm walking around in the house, and my wife's like, would you please take those shoes off?
0: Oh,
3: what
0: gosh.
3: Is going on?
0: That is bad, dude. I know it, man. It just doesn't make any sense. I mean, Do you think that I'm crazy to say that they're doing that because they figure out some way to like make them squeak sometimes so that they can people will buy more? I don't know.
3: It sounds exactly, you know, they probably had their scientists determine, all right, if we use this rubber combination, it breaks down in 6 months.
0: Oh,
3: and
0: gosh,
3: have to go
0: dude.
3: Buy some more.
0: I feel for you, brother. I really do, man. I don't know what I'm going to do. If they keep squeaking, I'm going to have to buy a new pair, I guess. Makes me mad. Thanks, man.
3: All right, man. Take
0: Appreciate
3: care.
0: It. You see, what's unbelievable, like, you know, one day I came on a few years ago and told everybody that I love the smell of skunk. And my wife thinks I'm a lunatic. And I had at least 9 or 10 people say, I love the smell too. I never knew that. The power of the sports animal is beyond belief, dude. If you want to bring something up on a sports animal that bothers you, bring it up. Someone will be with you and you know, be upset with you, or they may tell you what you need to do. You know that, J-Mo? It's amazing.
1: I got a laundry list of things that bother me, Jim. I got no problem giving people stuff that bothers me.
0: Oh, gosh. Am I one of them?
1: No, not at all.
0: Okay. Well, you've only been with me for a little while, so that could definitely change. So, back to the phones. 405-900-9957. You're on the Sports Animal. Go ahead, please.
4: Hey, Jim. 1986, I was 12 years old. We flew to Atlanta to watch the Braves. They were my favorite team because it was one of the two teams you could watch on TV at the
0: right,
4: time.
0: Right.
4: And they're playing the Houston Astros, and I go down before the game. I've got a stack of all my 1986 Topps baseball cards.
0: Right.
4: And the guy walks up and says, hey, you got my card in there? Grabs the stack from my hand and rifles through until he finds his card, and Nolan Ryan signed that baseball card for me.
0: See, that's cool. And like I said,
4: the greatest memories of my life.
0: I've heard him. I just don't, you know, I think people don't realize that baseball players are also human beings. You know, just like you and me and J-Mo and everybody listening, we have bad days, we have good days. Now, some people have more bad than good, and some people have more good than bad. I know baseball players that were the biggest jerks you've ever seen in your life. So when you come to the ballpark, you're in a mood, just like everybody is when you go to work. You would hope that 9 times out of 10, you feel good. But that one time, you may not want to sign any daggone autographs. And then if let's say that I take my two boys that are both like one of them's 11 and one of them's 9 and they're huge into baseball, and I drive from Oklahoma City down to Texas, and the Rangers are playing the Yankees, and they desperately want Aaron Judge. That's their favorite player. So when they go there on that one day, they expect Aaron Judge to sign their cards. Well, that day, Aaron Judge may not want to sign cards because he's having a real bad day. Some people out there will go, well, they make millions of dollars. They're not allowed to have bad days. Sorry, millions of dollars doesn't change that you're a human being. That's all I'm saying. I was a person who signed autographs 99% of the time. Cal Ripken Jr. was great at it. I watched many, many players. Eddie Murray didn't like to sign a lot of stuff. Just Eddie Murray. But I'm telling you, I think a lot of people look at baseball players and say, you better sign this card. So you know what happens then? I drive back to Oklahoma City after that game, and my 9-year-old and my 11-year-old think that Aaron Judge is a jerk. I mean, am I making sense, J-Mo?
1: Very much so. I think you put it perfectly. Everybody has bad days, no matter how much money you make. Good days and bad days.
0: Right. Now it's easier to have a bad day when you're making $40 million a year. I'm not going to lie to you. So anyway, I just want to let everybody know, some dudes are horrible. They're not good. But some of them are just having a bad day. And it might be the day that you're there. So just want to let y'all know that. Let me get another call in. 405-900-9957. You're on the Sports Animal. Go ahead, please.
5: Is it me?
0: Yeah, what's up, man?
5: Hey, Jim. My name's David, long-time listener.
0: Thank you.
5: I've heard you talking about the methylene blue.
0: Yes.
5: Are you actively taking that?
0: Every day I take 2 pills in the morning. Every day.
5: Okay, yeah. I've been taking it for about 6 months. I had the drop where I saw the RFK and Joe Rogan. I was like, well, let's try it out.
0: What do you think?
5: I've been taking it. I love it. I can't do without it. I work in purchasing, so it's numbers all day long.
0: Mm-hmm.
5: And my memory recall is so much better. The brain fog is gone. man, the methylene blue, that stuff is legit. But when I tell everybody that RFK is who turned me on to it, I start getting a lot of looks. But, man, that methylene blue stuff is legit.
0: Dude, I'm telling you, man, I was after my surgery, after my brain surgery, and if you listen to my show, you know this is true. I couldn't remember people's names and stuff, and then I heard about it. And I don't care who tells me. I don't care if Joe Biden is the one that tells me. If I try it, I'm going to see if it works. And I still forget names. I mean, J-Mo's in there looking at me like, dude, I still forget names. But it's so much better. And I find, like, when Julie and I are watching a show and we'll see some guy and they say, boy, that guy was in another show. And a lot of times I'll go, yeah, I think he was in this show. And I'll be right. So my memory has turned around. The greatest story about Methylene Blue, and I'm just letting you know that this company should probably pay me for this. The greatest story about Methylene Blue is that I was in the, you'll remember this past year, I had to have a colonoscopy and the doctor nicked my skin inside the colon, my colon. And I just bled and bled and bled and bled and bled. It was horrible. I know this is disgusting, but I'm just letting you know it was terrible. And we went in and they had me pee in the little thing. And I peed in it and the pee was blue. And my doctor came to me and was like, dude, what's wrong with you? And I said, I take this methylene blue for my memory, and it turns my pee blue. And that doctor, who was a big listener of the show, by the way, he was a really nice guy. I wish I could remember his name, dude. He's a great guy. He was in the hospital. You know, he's in, like, emergency or whatever he was. But anyway, he's a great guy. And he came to me the next day, and he said, I went and studied that methylene blue, and they've done studies. You're right. It does help people. He thought I was full of crap. Somebody had sold me something. But yeah, but remember, you will pee blue. I'm just telling you, you will. And if somebody sees it, they're going to go, dude, we need to take you to hospital. Just say no. And the best one is from the wellness group. Just get it from the wellness group. I will say that it's a little bit expensive. I think it's like $50 a month, maybe something like that. $50, $60 a month. But I'm telling you, if you're losing your memory, you really, really should use it. It really is amazing. I mean, I just unbelievable. By the way, you want to know something about my man Lugnut?
1: What about him?
0: He weighed today. He's down 315 pounds.
1: I think Mark Rogers saw him at a remote, and they said that. Good for him. That's awesome, man. Keep it up.
0: That is just awesome, Lugnut. You're awesome, dude. Keep it going, man. You're going to live longer. I don't know how many of us want you to live longer, but you're going to live longer. Just messing with you.
1: Keep calling.
0: All right, let's take an OGNE break on this beautiful, beautiful, hot hump day. By the way, pray for Mark Rogers' mother. She's in the hospital. Great woman. She's actually at McBride. And McBride is a great, great place, and they're taking wonderful care of her. But yeah, say a little prayer for her. 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
0: We're back. 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We're taking calls all the way up until Barry Trammell. Al Eschbeck coming back on Monday. Huge, huge party on Monday. 50 years for Al Eschbeck. Even if you can just stop by for a few minutes, if you're busy, come by Othello's. We're going to be down there. You can tell him congratulations. I know many of you have been listening to him for a long time. 50 years is amazing. And please, ladies and gentlemen, you've got to come by and see us on Monday. To the phones. You're on the Sports Animal. Go ahead, please.
1: Jim, I got a text for you.
0: What do you got? What do you got? Give it to me. Yeah.
1: Somebody, I'm selfishly, because somebody asked you what you thought about the AFC North this year. And I want to make it a little bit more specific. You've talked a lot about the Steelers and how you don't like Mike McCarthy is at the helm of that team. I read something about the Cincinnati Bengals today that got me excited. So they return all 11 of their starters. They've got a revamped defense.
0: Yeah.
1: They're retooling. They say the defense looks good at camp.
0: Okay,
1: Jim.
0: I've heard that before.
1: But the offense, they're sticking with the same playbook. They're adding a little bit more motion. They're going to play under center a little bit more. And as a result, they say the running game has really exploded from that too. So if I gave you right here and said that the Bengals' win total is 10.5 games and they're plus 185 to win the division, what would you say to that?
0: Is it really 10.5?
1: Was 9.5. People hammered ridiculous. The over, and now it's 10.5.
0: It's ridiculous. Look, it's very, very simple. If Burrow's healthy, they'll be in contention for a wild card team. If he isn't, then they'll do nothing. It's that simple. I don't think their defense is going to be that good. I watch Cincinnati a lot, dude. They're a joke on defense. You know, so I think they got a chance. I don't think there's any doubt they got a chance. I think that. The Steelers could win the division. They won it last year. And the Ravens, everybody always picking the Ravens. I mean, we'll see. They got a new whole coaching staff. But Cincinnati, I don't know, man. It's hard for me to go crazy about a team that can't stop anybody. You know what I'm saying?
1: Ravens, huge favorites to win the division.
0: Always, every year.
1: Yeah. Bengals are second, by the way, in those odds. Steelers third, Browns last. I didn't know Al Golden was the new defensive coordinator of the Bengals. I did not realize
0: that I know.
1: Until today.
0: We'll see. We will see. I have to see it to believe it. There's certain things that I have to see to believe. Like when Lincoln Riley was the head coach here and they told me that the defense was going to be better, I said, I have to see it. And guess what? I never saw it. Alex Grinch was one of the worst defensive coordinators I've ever seen in my life. But you know what? He took him out with him to USC. And guess what happened? For the first 2 years, they were horrific on defense. So I'm sorry, man. I'm not going out on a limb for people that haven't shown me. Steelers will go, like I said, they'll go 9-8, maybe 10-7. If that's what they're excited about, go for it. Losing the first round to be done. Congratulations. Mediocrity. Can't deal with it. Back to the phones. You're on the Sports Animal. Go ahead, please.
2: Yeah, hi, Jim. How you doing?
0: Good. How are you?
2: Fantastic. I called yesterday with the Gonzo story.
0: Right.
2: But the Randy Johnson, I watched that game. And, of course, the next day when they outline his body.
0: Yeah.
2: Stuff.
0: It was beautiful.
2: And then this year they're doing the 25-year anniversary.
0: I know. I just got invited to it.
2: That was my next question, if you were going to that.
0: You know, I got to tell you something. I went to the 20th, but I just don't think that I can miss – the game that I have to do pregame and postgame that weekend. It's the 20th, and that would be what, OU against Murray State, I think. So I just don't know if I can miss it. I'm going back. Let's put it this way. I'm going back and forth if I go. What I might do is I might go out there and just spend a little time with some of the guys that I want to see and then maybe come back early so that I can do the game. But I don't know. I don't even know. Has Murray State, has they said what time that game is? Anybody know what it is? J-Mo, look it up. If it's a night game, I may be able to fly home in a morning flight, but I'd like to go back. You know what's really cool about going back for the 20th and then I'm sure now for the 25th? The coolest thing about it is that those dudes and their wives don't think they're the greatest things that's ever been put on the planet anymore. You know? Their wives actually talk to Julie. Before, they wouldn't talk to her because she was lowly, but now they actually talk to her. So I thought that was interesting. What do you got, J-Mo?
1: 6 p.m.
0: Okay, I might have a chance. Maybe I could go out there for Thursday, Friday, and then fly home Saturday morning. I don't know. We'll see. We'll see.
2: We talked about going, but I think we're going to go watch Oklahoma State at Thanksgiving and hang out there for a week. But the reason I called was those stupid shoes.
0: Yes. You too?
2: Yes. So I don't ever buy anything for myself. My wife's like, you got to go get some Hokas. So I go up to a store and I'm like, well, Hokas were comfortable, but man, these On Clouds are great. So put them on, going to church, walk through the wet grass, the gym all day at church, squeak, squeak, squeak, squeak, oh. Squeak, squeak. I've had them for a year and a half. I bet I've worn them 10 times.
0: Golly, man. That is just terrible, dude. It really is. I just can't imagine it because it happens to me all the time now. And I really thought I was going to be cool with these On Clouds over the Nikes that I had. And now it's happening again. Unbelievable.
2: Crazy. Well, hey, I'll go. I hope to see you on Monday.
0: All right, brother. Thanks, man. Appreciate it. Thanks, yeah, good. Thank you. I hope you come down. That's going to be a lot of fun. Lot of fun. Lot of fun. Let's get back. Let's get another one real quick. We got one or no?
1: I got a question.
0: Got a tech.
1: For you.
0: What do you got?
1: So I'm reading this morning about Giants camp, and they're talking about this rookie linebacker from Ohio State, Arvell Reese. He was like the number 6 pick overall or something like
0: yeah,
1: that.
0: Yeah. I think he's a stud.
1: They're raving about him like he's built like Micah Parsons or something. So my question for you, because you obviously watch a lot more college football than I do and know the players in depth a lot more better than I do. What in the world were the Jets thinking taking the kid from Texas Tech over this Arvell Reese guy?
0: Well, the guy from Texas Tech really, really rose up massive. Just rose up massive. You know, he just did. And I love Reese. Ohio State had one of the best defenses. I mean, they just got stud after stud after stud after stud. And I would have probably taken Reese, but we'll see. I mean, remember, it doesn't matter now. I mean, you can look great in practice. But I'm sure he's going to be good. I don't think there's any doubt. Where do you go again?
1: Ohio State.
0: I mean, but where do you go in the draft?
1: Who? Like the Giants. So he plays for John Harbaugh's defense.
0: I'm telling you, man, the Giants, look out. What are the Giants to make the playoffs?
1: Let's look.
0: I may have to bet that. Yeah, I may have to bet that. Yeah.
1: Looks like the Giants, I spoke too early. Giants odds to make the playoffs. I spoke too soon.
0: You don't have it?
1: No, I have missed the playoffs. I don't know why they wait. Hey, give me a second. Sorry.
0: Well, I think they're good, man. I really do. I think they're good. And it's not like I think Harbaugh is the greatest thing since sliced bread. I think he's a good coach. But I'm just saying that they got some players. I think Neighbors is a superstar. I love Scataboo. And then everybody knows I touted Dart before the draft. I thought Dart was as good as anybody in the draft. So we'll see. I guess we'll have to wait for it. Don't worry about it. We'll figure it out one day.
1: No, I want to know it.
0: Okay. Well, listen, dude, good job today.
1: Thanks so much.
0: Appreciate you very much.
1: We'll talk again tomorrow.
0: All right, if you're on the line, wait. If you're not, get in, because when I get back, I'm going to take phone calls. We'll say hi to Tony as well. It is an OG&E break. Come on back. This is the leader in sports, the Animal.
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0: And we're back. Welcome. Welcome. Welcome. By the way, the Dodgers are making this game a little bit more interesting now. It is now 7-4, Cubbies. man on first base, Shohei Ohtani up. So making it a little bit more interesting. Cubbies are going for a sweep of the Dodgers. If you didn't hear me talk earlier today, I think that the Dodgers, I'm just telling you, I just think they might be in a little bit of trouble. Not to make the playoffs or anything like that. I don't know. I might go out on a limb and just say I don't think they're going to win at all. We'll see. I mean, let's see how things go. Uh-oh. Ohtani just went opposite field, his second home run of the day. So, oh, no, they gave him a double. It was only a double? No, it's a home run. Yeah. It's a home run. It went over that fence out there. So he's got two big flies. The score is 7-6. If the Cubs blow this game, it'll be ridiculous. Tony, how are you today?
2: I'm all right. Thanks for asking.
0: Good. Very good. Let me ask you a question. You ever had tennis shoes that squeak?
2: Yeah, I do. I have a pair right now.
0: I do too, man. We've been talking about it online. So many people have been letting me know that they get them too.
2: It's so frustrating. I've just refrained from wearing them a lot. They're good shoes, I feel, but they are noisy.
0: Oh, it makes me so mad, dude.
2: Me too.
0: Makes me so mad. I'm trying to figure out what to do, and I don't have any idea what to do.
2: Let me ask you, like a clicking noise or a squeak noise? Because I've had shoes that do both.
0: These ones that I got now are squeaking. Yeah, it's really making me mad. They're squeaking. And I'm tired of it. Tired of it. I'm hoping that at some point that it will change. But I don't know what to do. I'm thinking I need to go buy a new pair. I've had these for like 6 months, too. On clouds are just, they're really nice. They're so comfortable. But I thought that they wouldn't squeak. My Nike started squeaking.
2: That's not good.
0: I know. So I stopped using Mikes and I went to OnCloud. And I had one pair of OnCloud and they were good. Now I bought a brand new pair about 6 months ago. And now they're squeaking.
13: Do you hear it? It's a funny squeaky sound.
0: That's it. That's me. That's me. I'm walking down a daggone street and you can hear me. You can hear me, Coven. I'm never gonna be able to sneak up on somebody. You can mark that down. You can mark that down. Anyway, I just thought that everybody would. I didn't know there were a lot of people out there. I'm getting messages on Instagram. We're getting text messages of people are going, "Oh, that's happened to me too." You know what I think? I'm not a big conspiracy theorist like my wife and you are, Tony. But I wonder if all these companies are going, hey, we figured out a way to have these things after a while squeak, so they got to buy a new one.
2: Listen, there's a theory with the phone batteries. You know.
0: Oh, there's no doubt. That's true.
2: Yeah. So I wouldn't put it past. You know, things are just not the quality they once were.
0: When they tell you that you should update your phone, do you do it?
2: No, I just recently had because I showed you the phone. Remember, it was freaking out. I had to. There was no way I was even using it.
0: That's what they do, man. And then when they do that, then your battery is not as good. Yeah. And then you got to go buy a battery. Oh, no, maybe I need to buy a new phone, a whole new phone.
2: Sure. And then they offered me the watch, like at a discounted deal. I couldn't turn it down. I'm looped in now.
0: Julie has that. Do you like the watch?
2: It's not bad. The thing telling me to stand up all the time is a little annoying.
0: You're trying to get icy. Yeah,
2: I don't know how to. I guess there's a way to turn it off. I just haven't explored that.
0: Hers tell her at 10:30 it starts playing la la la la la la la la la la la la. 10:30 every night plays a lullaby. Time for her to go to sleep. What have we come to nowadays? I was without my phone for about 10 minutes, and I thought I was going to rip my head off.
2: Because you needed it so bad?
0: Because I think I don't have it, so I need it. Yeah. It's terrible. All right. Ladies and gentlemen, we are going to get after it with you. We're going to take phone calls until when Mr. Barry Trammell comes on. 405-900-9957.
2: Before you get there, here's this text.
0: What do you got?
2: It is real. The terminology is called planned obsolescence.
0: Wow. I guess that's after of What would that be after? The word.
2: Obsolete.
0: Obsolete, exactly. This guy just sent me a message. Send OnCloud an email and they'll reply back. They might give you a new pair. They did me. I had torn bottom of one of mine. They sent me a voucher for it to buy a new pair. Okay, I might do that.
2: You know, as big as on social media as you are, I bet you could influence and they'd sponsor your videos.
0: I might. I don't know. I don't know if I have enough people, man. I'm just under 17,000. So.
2: That's a lot.
0: Is it?
2: Yeah, it's a lot.
0: I see these people on here got 160 and 1.2 million and all that.
2: That's not always real, but I mean.
0: I know. People come to me all the time want me to buy followers.
2: See?
0: For $29.99, we could get you 300 followers. I'm like, yeah.
2: Crazy?
0: I know. I'm not doing that.
2: That's pitiful.
0: That really is bad, man. Man, that really is bad. By the way, we were talking about OU does not play Murray State. OSU plays Murray State. OU plays. That's the weekend that they play on Friday night. So that makes it even worse for me. They play New Mexico. So I'm not going to be able. I'm probably not going to be able to go to the 25-year reunion of the Diamondbacks World Series. Which, by the way, the Diamondbacks in their entire history have won one championship. You know who was in the booth for it? The big fella. Me. So maybe it was really stupid for them to get rid of me. You ever think about that? 25 years. They haven't won a daggone championship since. Put me in the booth. Winner. Winner. Huh? You like that?
2: I think it's quite funny.
0: It is. I'm just telling you. It's true. I mean, they haven't won one without me. Letting y'all know. All right. Back to the phone. You're on the Sports Animal. Go ahead, please.
1: Hey, Jim.
0: Hey, how you doing, man?
1: Hey, good.
0: Good.
1: Hey, New Balance. New Balance. Good.
0: I've had
1: balance.
0: I've had New Balance. I wore New Balance for a period of time. They were nice, but the one that I got started squeaking. I don't know what to tell you.
1: Well, I've been in New Balance for 25 years, and they're wonderful. Yeah. Hey, here's what I'm wondering. Maybe it's your gait. You know, the way
0: it might
1: you walk.
0: Be. Maybe it is. I got a funky gait. There's no doubt about that.
1: Well, you got bad hips. You got bad knees. I mean, you're a former athlete.
0: Yeah,
1: and stuff.
0: Maybe it is. Yeah.
1: You got that. You've been other things going on. It might be your gait.
0: It might be, so, man. Maybe it's just, but I'm getting other people. That means they must have bad gaits too.
1: Maybe.
0: Yeah, you may be right, my man.
1: I just got work New Balances. I got just got off the elliptical with New Balances. I got three or four different kinds for three or four different uses, and man, they're extra wides. I mean, they're four extra wide footed people. So
0: as long as you're happy, that's the most important thing, you know.
1: Absolutely, feet got to be happy. Feet happy, you happy.
0: Thank you, brother. Appreciate you very much. Yeah. I wore New Balance. They were pretty nice. Remember, I used to do my show at a New Balance place. But then they decided that they needed to go after women a lot, which, by the way, we got a lot of women that listen. They just didn't believe it. So, anyway, that's the way life goes sometimes. People are starting to message me about hookahs. Yeah, I have not had them before. Some people are telling me they're comfortable. You ever had those, Tony, hookahs?
2: No.
0: Okay.
2: I can't do that running shoe type thing. I just can't.
0: Yeah.
2: Not my style.
0: Yeah, there's a lot of, I know there's a lot of good shoes. I'm just saying that I think here lately, I think that all these other shoes, man, are just, I don't know, Brooks and all of them, it seems like they're just changing things.
2: Still the same price, if not higher, but.
0: Yeah, I hear you. Oh, look at my little grandson, man. He went to get it. He got his hair cut today, so he got a snow cone. Look at him.
2: Look at him.
0: He's giving thumbs up. Got his hair cut.
2: He's starting school soon, yes?
0: He's starting, he's three, so he's starting like a preschool.
2: Pre-K.
0: Yeah, pre-K in September. And it's going to be really bad. Because all he cares about is being with either his mother or his Gigi.
2: Oh, he's got the separation.
0: It's going to be, if Gigi goes in the other room, he'll go, Gigi!
2: Really?
0: Oh, yeah. It's not. I don't know what's going on, man. And the older one does the same thing, and he's starting regular school this year. I mean, he's going to go full time.
2: Full day.
0: Five-year-old.
2: Right.
0: So we'll see. I'm glad I'm not the one that's going to be taking him to school. Because there's nothing worse than taking them to school and have them scream and yell that they don't want you to leave.
2: Looking at their eyes and they're crying. Yeah, it's hard, man. Oh, my goodness.
0: I don't do that, man. I can't do that. That's the good thing about being Big Daddy, you know? Big Daddy can just kind of do what he wants. Big Daddy loves on the children, plays with them and stuff, but I don't ever have to do really anything. I think I've changed one diaper on a grandbaby since they were born, which means that I probably shouldn't have done it that time. But it's great. I just sit around and I'm just like a big play toy. You know what I'm saying? Every time the grandbabies look at me, they think I'm going to do something crazy.
2: I mean, they might run a blanket question by you every once in a while. Is that the case?
0: You mean the little ones when they ask me something?
2: No. The adult crew.
0: No, they don't ask me to do anything. They know.
2: Really?
0: I don't do anything. If Julie says, when you go in the other room and get a diaper bag, I'll do that.
2: Okay.
0: If they say, listen, I left his water bottle, these stupid water bottles now just drive me up a wall. Do your children have their own water bottle?
2: What a nightmare to wash.
0: These things are ridiculous,
2: they really
0: man.
2: They are.
0: Whatever happened about drinking out of the daggone hose?
2: Or a cup.
0: That's where I drank.
2: Cup.
0: Every day in the summertime, man, we drink out of people's hoses. We're fine. I'm 64 years old. I made it somehow. Yeah, so sometimes Julia go, can you go out in my car and get his water bottle? And I'll do that. But no one ever says, hey, Big Daddy, will you come over here and change this diaper? That's not happening.
2: Or, hey, Jim, what do you think about this? They ever ask you that?
0: No, heck no, dude. Nobody asked me about anything.
2: Big Daddy, can we do this?
0: Oh, you kidding me?
2: That all the time?
0: Nobody asks Big Daddy what they can do.
2: They're just doing it.
0: They just do it. They'll say, Big Daddy, can I have some money to go do this? That'll happen. But no, man, I don't do anything. I just I talk on the radio and say a bunch of stupid things for 4 hours, and then I go home, and usually by the time I get home, the grandbabies are gone, and then I sit down and watch sports or I watch a show.
2: Text line saying you should wear Crocs. You do.
0: I do have Crocs.
2: Yeah.
0: I got Crocs.
2: We talked about them one day.
0: That's right. I got two pairs of Crocs. I got one that got older, so they're the ones that I wear outside, like when I'm doing some, you know, maybe gardening or something like that. And then the other ones I wear.
2: They don't get hot? Like hot inside there?
0: A little bit, but I don't put any socks on or nothing, so my feet, you know, they get a little sweaty, I guess. But, oh, man, I like Crocs. My grandbabies are the one that had been buying me Crocs.
2: Oh, Wyatt's worn them all his life.
0: Couple years ago, one of my oldest grandson, they bought me Crocs, and Hudson goes, he doesn't talk a lot. He's very stoic. And he goes, you're going to like those, Big Daddy. I was like, thank you, man.
2: It's great.
0: So now I have two pairs. Yeah. I like Crocs. But I'm a tennis shoe and sock guy, you know?
2: I gotta be able to run, man, or make a move quick.
0: Right. If somebody wants to come after me, I got to
2: be
0: ready.
2: That's right.
0: You want to know the other thing is, too, is that I can't put my shoes and socks on. So I need someone to help. So that's really bad. So I wear my Crocs on the days that maybe I don't get to see Julie to help me put my shoes and socks on. I don't know. If something happened to Julie, I'd probably have to hire somebody to put my shoes and socks on.
2: And to drive you.
0: Yeah, I'll be able to drive. But what do you think about that? You think somebody would do the job of just every morning coming over and putting my shoes and socks on?
2: There's no doubt.
0: Pay them like a couple $100 a month or something?
2: They would show up. There'd be somebody.
0: I wonder if I could find somebody to do that. Hopefully I'll never have to do it because I think it's about a 95% chance that I'm going down before Julie is.
2: It'd go up $100 if they got to cut your toenails?
0: No, I don't care about that. I go to a doctor
2: for that.
0: Yeah, because when you're diabetic, you really got to worry about your feet.
2: Yeah.
0: And so, yeah, I go there once every 5 or 6 weeks, and she's great. Dr. Barrett over at McBride, she cuts my toenails and everything. Yeah.
2: Oh, that's nice.
0: Oh, it's a great feeling. She soaks me. I get soaked in hot water.
2: I've had so many ingrown toenails, man, just by my stupidity of cutting them all messed up.
0: Yep. My man who's a Big Daddy out at Rob's Ranch, he said, I'll come put your shoes and socks on. You just keep helping Rob's Ranch. I will, dude. To the day I die, I'm going to be helping Rob's Ranch. Boy, we got a big thing coming up for Rob's Ranch, too. Going to be picking the team, baby. Can't wait. Picking my next team. All right, let's get another call in. 405-900-9957. That's a Lucky Star line. You're on the animal. Go ahead, please.

0: better. You know, they're playing great, man. They are playing really good.
1: Dude, yeah. I guess my next question is going to be, you think we're going to have a lockout?
0: I don't think there's any doubt. I'd probably say 90% yes.
1: Yep. Same here.
0: I talked to a guy. Yeah, thank you, brother. Appreciate your call. I talked to a guy the other day who will remain nameless, and he is a guy that's been in the game of baseball for close to 50 years. And he told me that this is probably the most sure lockout that he can remember of the other ones. Now, remember, the players did strike in the first time, but all the rest of them have been lockouts. Now, all of you always call it strikes because you don't like the players, but it's the owners that are locking out. And you may agree with the owners. I'm not saying you can't agree with them. But just let it be known that, it's the owners are the ones that do this kind of stuff, not the players. Players are happy.
2: So that begins like at the end of the season, after the World
0: Series? No. They're going to wait. They won't. If they lock them out, they'll let the off season go.
2: Okay.
0: More than likely. They'll wait till spring training. Locking somebody out, if they start the lockout early, then they're telling you that they want to make a deal. See what I'm saying?
2: Interesting.
0: But if they really want to get the people, they will wait until spring training. That's the way it always goes.
2: A little negotiating pressure.
0: Yeah, exactly. Yeah. But if you listen, if November 15th it says we're locking them out, then remember, I said this, they'll get something done at that point. But if they wait until spring training, they are locked. They're digging in. Mm. But I'm just telling you, they're not going to win. And my prediction is by May 1st, there will be an agreement that there will be no, and I repeat, no, zero salary cap. Not happening. I heard a great thing from an ex-baseball player today. He said, if the owners want the players to have a salary cap, then why don't we cap what the owners do? So you can only make a certain amount of money on your concessions. You can only make a certain amount of money on your parking. You can only make a certain amount of money on the tickets you sell. I mean, why don't you put a salary cap on them?
2: That is never going to happen.
0: Exactly. But why? They want to do it to the players. The players are the ones that are making them all their money.
2: And once again, the fans lose out.
0: Oh, yeah. The fans, hopefully they won't be stupid and miss actual baseball. Because nobody really cares if spring training is gone. All it does is hurt pitchers because the pitchers need spring training. The hitters don't need spring training. You know, I'm telling you right now, these dudes that can really hit like this Crow Armstrong and those dudes, you could give him about 10 to 14 days before the season starts, and he'll be ready to go.
2: Yeah.
0: Now, pitchers, you got to let them pitch 3 innings, and you got to let them pitch 5 innings, and you got to let them pitch 6 innings. They got to get their arms ready to go. But it's not even, it's ridiculous. But we'll see. We'll see what happens. But I'm going to tell you right now, if they think that they're going to get a salary cap, they are sadly mistaken. Sadly mistaken. It will not happen. It will not happen in my lifetime. It will not happen in your lifetime. And it will happen. And it won't happen in the lifetime of that little baby girl who is in my daughter's belly right now. My sixth grandbaby. 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I'm here today in studio. Let's do it. Let's take some more calls. One more segment. Then we'll talk to Mr. Barry Trammell. 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

0: Travis, you guys are going to come after me again.
1: Don't be.
0: That's okay. I mean, you know, I carry the station on my shoulders. Dude, I'm strong. You do whatever you want.
1: Nobody was coming after you last Friday.
0: Strong like bull. Once again, dude, you gave him five easy people and songs.
1: I gave you top 20 songs.
0: But you would agree, Tony, I'd throw it all away. You would agree that a top 20 song from The Police is a lot different than a top 20 song where it was from some Yardbird that got one song in there. That's all I'm saying. That's different. Would you agree? Just say yes or no.
1: Somewhat yes.
0: Okay.
1: But here's
0: okay.
1: the thing. Like, it's so close in, like, recent memory, like, these songs. We're talking, like, 5 years ago. So, and they're big, you know? Pop stars aren't.
0: You mean for him? Of,
1: yes. Again, it's like Al's music to your music is so different. You've got so many genres mixed into your top 100.
0: Yeah, you're right.
1: As he did, too. He's got country that's mixed into. It's just a different era.
0: It is a different era. I'm not going to disagree with you. I'm not going to disagree. All right. Let's get to the phones. 405-900-9957. That's the Lucky Star line. I do not accept open lines. Cubs held on to win for all you Cubby fans out there, so they sweep the Dodgers. Cubbies are in good shape. I love Crow Armstrong. I just think this kid is unbelievable. Now, I will say Shohei Ohtani went deep twice, just like he did. So, good stuff. To the phones. You're on the Sports Animal. Go ahead, please.
2: Hey, Jim, me?
0: Yeah, what's up, man?
2: Hey, Jim, I'm the silent majority. You're the best, man. I'm telling you.
0: Oh, well, thank you, brother. Appreciate it.
2: I love listening to you. You're awesome.
0: So, thank you.
2: Hey, hear me out. Hear me out.
0: We'll
2: talk about OU.
0: Mm-hmm.
2: I think Venables was trying to take a page out of Stoops' book with Arbuckle. He, you know, Stoops did Leach and Lincoln Riley. I think Venables knew his limitations, and he went out and got Arbuckle. Here's my take, and I'm an OU guy, but I'm not a homer. I'm a realistic guy like you. I think with the duo of Arbuckle and Mateer last year. Now, set the injury aside, because I'm tired of, not from you, but I'm just in general tired of hearing about it. I think they missed the mark, Arbuckle and Mateer. I think they fell below expectations. I would grade them out based on expectations. I'd give them maybe a B-. So I want to hear your thoughts on that.
0: Well, again, I would give him a B-, maybe even a C+. But remember, like I've said, I am totally convinced that when Mateer came back, Venables realized that he had a great defense and that he thought, okay, I got a great kicker, I got a tremendous punter, and a great defense. I can win 9 games with that combination. My offense just needs to make sure they don't turn the ball over. What I'm saying is, yes, he can win 9 games that way. But if they want to get to another level and play with the big boys, I think they have to do a little bit more with their offense. Now, I'm not saying throw it 50 times a game. I'm just saying they got to use some imagination at times. I thought last year, I mean, I don't know the exact plays, but there were times where they were 3rd and 4 and they didn't really go for it, 2nd and 9 and they ran it, stuff like that. I think that they got to really do some things. Here's my deal. I don't think we saw the real Mateer. I think Mateer is a really good player. And I also don't think the last 4, 5, 6 games of the year that we saw the real Arbuckle. So, yes, I don't have any problem with giving a B-, even a C+. But I think that this year, our man, Brent Venables, who did an incredible job last year, I think he just needs to let the offense do a little bit more. That's all I'm saying. I think the way he did it last year, I think they could win 9 games again. But I also think that if you're going to beat the big boys, I think you have to have a more balanced offense. That's all I'm saying. And everybody's going, run the ball. Well, we went over that yesterday. I mean, people don't run for 300 yards anymore. That doesn't happen. I mean, Alabama and LSU ran for 104 yards each a game. So if they could just get their running total up, I guess Brent said at the press conference the other day that he wanted to do 165. That's perfect. If they could run for 165 yards, then I think that would definitely help the offense a lot. But you still have to get the ball down the field, too, is what I'm saying, if that makes any sense.
2: One of your famous quotes is, loyalty is the worst thing in sports. So let me ask you this.
0: Yep.
2: With Arbuckle, and I'm not trying to be doom and gloom.
0: No, you're good. You're good.
2: To win. So Arbuckle, let's say they fall on their face. Last year they were 93rd in the country. Let's say he rolls out at 83rd in the country, and he just can't handle – high-level schemes against SEC defenses. Do you think Venables would have the onions to cut him loose?
0: Probably, yeah. I mean, because that'll be okay. The end. Mateer will leave, and that's, you know, Mateer is basically his guy. So if their offense doesn't do better this year, I don't think there's any doubt that there's a chance of that. But I will say this. If they go 9-3, get to the tournament, and either win or lose in the first round, but definitely lose in the second round, they'll probably keep him. Even though maybe they didn't have the best offense in the world. But I'm just saying, man, if you wanna go through, when you get to the playoffs, you're gonna have to beat like three really good teams. And I'm just telling you that the offense that they were running at the end of the year last year, they're not beating three really good teams. They beat Alabama earlier in the year at Alabama, and then I think Alabama changed some things up in that game, and I think that it was a much harder for them, and Alabama beat them, right? So I really like Arbuckle, and I really like Mateer, but this is a big year for both of them. I mean, a huge year for both of them. So it could be. I also believe that people should go watch Washington State's offense. I know it's not as good a competition, but they did not run an offense last year, especially the last five or six games, that looked anything like that offense. And I understand why they did it. I do. I understand it. But I just think they got to get a little better, in my opinion, on offense.
1: It is going to be exciting to see some tight end play.
0: For goodness sakes. It is. I agree with you. Tight ends can help. I've said that many times. As a quarterback, I love to have about a 6'4 tight end in the middle of the field. Because if things break down, you can always look to him. I agree with that. So we'll see. Blaine says last year it wasn't Arbuckle. It was the scheme. He schemed guys wide open. Mateer didn't see or couldn't make the right decisions. Okay. I'm not going to disagree totally. But this is a big year. Big year. Back to the phones. You're on the Sports Animal. Go ahead, please.
3: Hey, Jim, is it me?
0: Yeah, how you doing, man? What's up?
3: Doing well. Just calling in from East Texas. You ever been out to East Texas?
0: I have been to East Texas. I've driven through there to get to Shreveport to fire the dice a long time ago.
3: Yeah, I love Shreveport. There's a steak place down there I just went to. What's it called? It's a really good steak place.
0: Really? Okay, well, you got to let me know because I'm probably going to drive through there sometime, and I always like to eat me a good steak. So.
3: Yeah, man. Oh, Superior. Superior, that's what it's
0: Superior,
3: called.
0: Superior, okay.
3: That's great.
0: I'll remember that.
3: Great stuff.
0: Thank you.
3: Yeah. Anyways, calling in, just, we've been talking about the run game a lot. I was listening yesterday talking about how many yards we're going to need and all
0: right,
3: that.
0: Right,
3: who do you think is going to break out as kind of like the number one running back?
0: Boy, that's a great question, man. I don't have any idea what's going to happen because we got a new running back coach. I don't know what they're going to do.
3: Yeah,
0: If one of them gets hot, is he just going to stay with them? Or, you know, I mean, they moved in and out of running backs while DeMarco Murray was a running back coach a lot. I mean, you'd have a guy in a series get four carries for 25 yards and look really good, and then the next time the other guy would come in. So I don't know how they're going to do it. I really don't. But if they let these dudes play, if they're good, I lean a little bit towards Alexander. Now, Blaylock is a stud, don't get me wrong. I mean, but I think Alexander's more your every down guy. I think Blaylock is a guy that can really break things for long ways. But I think when you're going to go in between the tackles and stuff, I think Alexander's the better guy. Now, they are talking very, very strongly about this kid that came from, where'd he come from? Did he come from Colorado State? What's his name?
3: Lloyd Avant.
0: Yeah, Avant. They're talking really, really good about him. So I don't know, man. Personally, I think they have too many daggone running backs, but that's my opinion. I've always thought that. You know, I'll tell you this, dude.
3: When you're talking about Alexander, which one are you talking about?
0: Xavier Alexander? Am I right? Robinson. My bad. I'm sorry, Xavier Robinson.
3: Okay.
0: I'm sorry, dude. My bad. Sometimes.
3: No, you're good.
0: Yeah, my bad, man. You're right. Yeah. Yeah,
3: you're good. You're good.
0: Yep. My bad.
3: Yeah, I think it all depends on just like what they're going in for, too. I remember talking about like the pass blocking, you know, that kind of stuff. There's a lot that goes
0: well,
3: to it, but
0: you know
3: I'm
0: what's great?
3: To see who's going to be getting the yard.
0: You know what's incredible about offensive football? You can have the best quarterback, great running backs, and wide receivers, but if you don't block anybody, it doesn't matter.
3: That's the truth.
0: You know, I mean, look at Barry Sanders. Barry Sanders had a couple offensive lines that couldn't block anybody. And you know what he would do when they trap him behind the line? He'd fall on the ground because he didn't want to take hits. And some people dogged him for it. And I was like, I wouldn't be. What? I mean, if he's got four dudes standing there, why are you going to like make all these moves and get hit? You go down as quickly as you can, and then the next time you give him a home, and you give him a hole, and he'll go for 70. You know, so that's what I think about Blaylock. You know, I think that dude can go 70 at any time. Robinson, I know he can run, but I don't know if he's as fast as Blaylock. But you know, again, they're talking about they like the rookie they brought in, the Hatton kid. I just think that whether we like it or not, over the past four to seven years. It seems to me like running backs that have come here that have been highly ranked have never lived up to what they are. And I don't know if that's because they didn't get the chance, because, you know, running backs say all the time, I don't really get going until like my 15th carry. Well, heck, if that's you, then you're not going to be able to do it at OU because you may not get 15 carries, you know? So I don't know.
3: Right. It's just like that Taylor Tatum kid out of Longview.
0: Exactly. I'm interested to see what happens this year. I don't know what's going to happen, but I'm interested to see if this guy is similar to DeMarco or if he's a little bit different in that respect.
3: Right.
0: Okay?
3: Right. Last thing. Have you seen those pictures of John Mateer? What do you think of that?
0: Man, he's built like a rock, dude. Isn't he? I'm going to tell you this, dude. I was never had a body like that for sure. But when I was in the weight room, I would lift with the bigger boys. Like, my best bench ever was 350 pounds. Now, that's not even close to what they were doing. But if you get in there with the linemen, they love you for that stuff. I'm telling you, man. Offensive linemen, their favorite thing is that they have a quarterback that thinks like them. You know what I'm saying? And so I guarantee you those linemen love the fact that he is in there getting big and strong. I promise you. The little sissified quarterbacks, they're like, okay, whatever, dude. But if you get in there and bang with them, they will work their tail off to make sure that you don't get hit. Promise you.
3: Man, I love it. I love it. Well, thanks for talking.
0: All right, brother. Thank you very much. I tell you, man, it really is true. It really is true, man. I got offensive linemen that listen to me every day that were up at OSU. They will tell you, I might not have been the best quarterback in the world, but, man, I was their quarterback. Man, we got along. I remember one time some dude was giving me a lot of crap in a bar, and two of my big offensive linemen came over and said, we got a problem here. And the two dudes said, no, we're okay. Walked away. I mean, that's the way it should be, man. Some quarterbacks are just like little sissies. But I think Mateer is like a lineman's guy. Now, that doesn't mean he's a great quarterback, but I'm just saying, it. You never know. You want to be best friends with your lineman. You want your lineman to love you. Love you. And I have a feeling that Mateer's that guy. Now, can he play to the level that I think he can? Maybe not. I don't know. I just saw some things out of him before he got hurt that I really liked.
1: He buying everybody headphones?
0: Yeah. I mean, that's great stuff.
1: It is.
0: You know? I mean, remember, this is ridiculous that I can't remember this name, but who's the guy that played at OU, then went to Oregon, and now he's with the Browns, and they got rid of him? Help me, the quarterback, left-handed quarterback for OU, Tony.
1: Yeah, I could see his face.
0: Gabriel.
1: Yeah, Gabriel.
0: Yeah.
1: Dylan Gabriel.
0: Yeah, thank you. That's so bad I forgot that.
1: Well,
0: but anyway,
1: me too, bro.
0: When he was at Oregon and he got a bunch of money there, he bought every single player on the team the best headphones that you could get. Like, boys, or I don't know what they are. I don't know which one it was, but the best.
1: Beats.
0: Was it Beats? Okay, yeah, you're probably right. But anyway, that's great stuff, man. You got to have your linemen like you. And I just have a feeling he's that kind of guy. I could be wrong. I mean, if Cale Gundy's listening, he might be listening to me and say, Jim, you're wrong. Maybe I am. I was right on Jackson Dart. 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
0: We're back. I'm in studio today, and I'm joined by Mr. Barry Trammell, and this show's known as The Total
20: Dominance
0: Hour. How you doing today, Tram?
20: Well, not too bad, not too bad. It's hot out there, though.
0: Man. Oh, it's ridiculous, yeah. Absolutely ridiculous.
20: Wasn't too bad. I went to Stillwater this morning, got to watch some OSU practice.
0: So how much did they let you watch?
20: They let me watch pretty good. It wasn't just me. It was anybody that wanted any media. We probably got to watch for 25 minutes.
0: Was it just today or every day?
20: Not every day, just selected days. But
0: okay.
20: Looks like it won't be the only day. But it was some real drills, some drills and
0: passing and
20: stuff.
0: What were they doing? Seven on seven?
20: No, they... Everybody was separate, but you could sit there and watch Master Maker throw into his receivers and all the routes and all that kind of stuff. And that's what I did mostly. So I don't know
0: what's
20: going
0: thought.
20: On. Well, he looks like he knows what he's doing. Big, tall fellow with a good arm and command of the offense. So I'm reasonably optimistic about Master Maker. And a lot of people are. You know, there's people all over that just swear he's going to play on Sunday. And I don't mean OSU people. I'm talking about coaches from the American Conference, national media. You know, Bruce Feldman is just gaga over OSU. He thinks they're really going to have a big turnaround. So maybe they are. I don't know.
0: Are you, are you gaga?
20: Well, I think the schedule is very advantageous. They don't play Arizona, BYU, TCU, or... Utah.
0: Mm-hmm.
20: So that's for the top six in the Big 12, it looks like. So I think the schedule is manageable. So, I mean, I think at least 6-6 is doable. And, you know, some luck, you know, maybe you can get past that.
0: Yeah. I don't think there's any doubt, but it's so hard for me to say they're going to be good or they're going to be bad. I mean, Bruce Feldman knows a lot about football. I think what he's doing is, and I think a lot of people in our business do this, I think he's trying to get ahead of the curve. You know, if he says, I think they're going to be good, they're going to go 8-4 or 9-3, and they do, then he looks like a genius. But I'm sorry, Bruce Feldman, sorry, my man, you know a lot about football. I don't think you know a whole bunch more about it than I do, because I played at that level, and I'm telling you, I got no idea how good OSU is going to be.
20: Well,
0: I'm sorry.
20: I mean, yeah, no, that's true. Yeah, you don't know. You're right.
0: I mean, we can give opinions, and trust me, at the end of August, I'm going to give an opinion on what think the records are going to be of OU and OSU. But, man, I don't know, dude. I it's really hard for me. I do think that they've got really good skill people. I do. I think their skill people are really good. But how do we know if their offensive line is going to block people? Right? We don't know.
20: No, we don't know. We don't know. And so it's, and we certainly don't know. Whatever we know way more about the offense than the defense. You know, we don't really know anything if the defense will hold up.
0: Yep.
20: So, but I just think there's so much more optimism now than in the past, the last 12 months. People were reasonably optimistic last season, foolishly so, but reasonably optimistic.
0: Oh, I know, man. People were, yeah, you're right. I mean, they were all fired up. But what I'm saying is that, yes, I think they'll be better than that, but there's also a possibility that it doesn't work out. I'm not trying to be negative Nancy. I'm just saying I think they're going to be a lot better. But what is a lot better? If you go 4-8, you're a lot better, right?
20: I would say no.
0: Well, they were the worst team in the entire country last
20: year. Yeah, yes, they were. And but I would still say 4-8 is 4-8 from 1-11 is not as big a jump as 7-5 from 4-8. So here's the deal. You know, generally you have two built-in wins. They didn't get one of those last year. So they were just miserable. But I got to think, from wherever they're starting, they're still way ahead of where they were last year. That's the way I would say it.
0: I agree.
20: Yeah, that's the way I would say it.
0: So tell me about the wide receivers. They catching the ball? Tell me about some of them.
20: Yeah, same dude. Miles Coleman's a little guy who's very fast and seemed like quick on the edge. And, of course, you know Wyatt Collins. And then they got the big guy. Oh, what's the big tall fella? They got a 6'5 guy that looks like he can play. Oh, shoot, I forgot his name. Need to find it here. I don't think that.
0: Is that the
20: ball handler?
0: Bowick? Justin Bowick?
20: Yes.
0: From Illinois?
20: Yes, that's right. Justin Bowick. Yeah. Eastern Illinois, Ball State, and now Illinois. Yes.
0: Did you see the little guy, Barnes? I've heard good things about him. Little tiny guy?
20: I'm sure I did. I didn't notice. It never registered that that's who I was watching. Coleman's the one I ended up watching quite a bit. I would have liked to have, I needed to get in on Barnes, but I didn't. That was a misplay on my part.
0: Well, Coleman's a little tiny guy, too.
20: Yeah, they got a little, and you know what? That's okay as long as you got some big guys. You just don't want them all to be little.
0: Yeah.
20: So, you know.
0: Wyatt Young is 6'1". And then the Bowick kid is 6'5". Yeah, they look like they've got some players. There's no doubt about it. Did they throw to their tight ends at all?
20: Not in the drill I was watching.
0: Okay.
20: But at one point, the tight ends left and went on and did their own thing. So I'm not sure exactly what all's going on there.
0: Now, let me ask you, did you get to watch the offensive lineman?
20: I could have, I didn't, because I don't know what I'd be seeing. They had a couple of big guys. I like big guys. You know, you got to be big anymore to get after it. So that's going to be the key, protecting Mestemaker, opening some holes. But Mestemaker's threat is going to help the run game, just knowing that he can fling it all over and has and will. You've got to sort of account for that, right?
0: Yeah.
20: So I think maybe that'll help the running game. You know, last year was you couldn't run the ball, but also couldn't throw it. So, you know, if you can throw it, it'll help the running game, no doubt about it.
0: Did Mestemaker run much last year?
20: No, I mean he's not much of a.
0: He doesn't look like a real good runner.
20: Well, he just looks like a guy. He's a classic drop-back passer. I don't think you'll see much of designed runs by him. Or, you know, I don't know that they want him. They don't have anything behind him. They got two true freshmen.
0: Can you name his backup?
20: Yes. I can't remember his first name, but his last name's Morgan, and he was the backup at UMass last season.
0: Okay, you're close. His name is Grant Jordan.
20: Jordan.
0: Not Morgan.
20: Yeah,
0: and
20: there you go.
0: That's right. And he came from UMass, and he barely played at UMass.
20: Yeah, he's the backup at UMass. They think the Tepes.
0: Tepes, Luke Tepes.
20: Yeah, Luke Tepes, I think they hope eventually get there, but we'll see. I don't know if he will or not.
0: Yeah, I mean, I got to tell you, the days of a quarterback coming in as a freshman and being a starter are I don't know, man. It seems as if they're going downhill. For the big boys, at least, because they're all going to get quarterbacks from other schools that played well, you know?
20: Yeah. Yeah, no, that's true.
0: All right, we'll come back. We'll take an OG&E break. We'll come back here, talk more with Barry Trammell. This is the home of the Oklahoma City Thunder, the sports animal, and this show's known as a Total
20: Dominance
0: Hour.
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3: We are back. I'm in studio today for myself. And ladies and gentlemen, we are going to talk to Mr. Barry Trammell. And this show's known as the Total
6: Dominance
3: Hour. Anything else from up there, Tram, that caught you? Did you get to interview the coaches or anything?
6: Yeah,
3: or no?
6: Eric. Well, just Eric Morris today.
3: You getting to like him more and more?
6: Yeah, well, no. I mean, I've always liked him. I've enjoyed it since the start. You know what he said, though? He said, we got to get tougher. We had some guys that didn't make it through practice.
3: Oh, the dreaded heat.
6: Yeah, so he said, we got to change that. So that's one to keep an eye on. We'll see. You know, they're not, I think Saturday they may practice later in the day. So that'd be interesting because they were going early. They started 8 or something.
3: What time? Oh, at 8? Wow.
6: This morning, okay. Yeah, because we got there. They let us, maybe it's 8:30. They let us in about, let's see, we had to be there at 9:20. I think they let us in at 9:20 or 9:30. And that's the middle of practice.
3: What time did you have to wake up to get there? About 6?
6: Well, I left Norman and met some of my pals at North Oklahoma City at 8:15. So we were on the road to Stillwater by 8:20.
3: Wow. That's too dang on early, dude. That's bad.
6: Well, I get up early about every morning.
3: Do you? Are you one of those guys that just wakes up?
6: Yeah, I am. I hardly ever have to set an alarm. I do if I have some place to be or...
3: Yeah.
6: I usually don't need it.
3: I am so bad at being a morning person. I don't know. I guess it's from my baseball days.
6: I don't sleep anymore, Jim. Do you sleep? I don't sleep.
3: No, I have a really hard time sleeping.
6: I can't sleep a lick.
3: Yeah. I know, but let me ask you, my problem is that, look, I am incredibly blessed to be able to do 4 hours a day. I mean, I'm just letting y'all know. I mean, I know how blessed I am. But I will tell you about, if I don't get that sleep, man, about 4 o'clock, 4:35, I start to feel it a little bit, you know? And
6: sleep has nothing to do with hard work, I don't think.
3: Right, but you do get tired. Don't you get tired?
6: Tired, yeah. You get tired, so you want to put your feet up.
3: Right,
6: but it doesn't mean you're going to fall asleep any better.
3: No, you're right. I'm.
6: And let me say this. I say that with zero credentials on the subject. You know, I'm just talking. I don't know if that's what
3: I said.
6: Well,
3: let me ask you something. If you have a couple nights in a row where you don't sleep, does that third night you do sleep good?
6: I got to have a bad night. Like what I went through in Florida.
3: Yeah.
6: You know, I slept pretty good the next couple of nights after that. When you don't have any sleep,
3: right,
6: or have 1 hour, you're going to crunk out.
3: Right, yeah. I find that I'll have a couple nights where it's tough, and then that third night, like last night, I had a couple of bad nights before that, and last night I put my head on the pillow and I said, Jewel, I'm going to bed, and she went to bed and I went to bed, and I right away went right to sleep. So, but that doesn't happen often. I guess that's just where, you know, you're supposed to be an old man now. I guess that's a little bit different. I don't know. My dad woke up at 5:30 every morning, didn't matter what day it was, because he had done it, like, I guess, well, when he was in the Air Force and then his job. So that's all he did every day, 5:30 in the morning. It's unbelievable.
6: Yeah, there's a lot of people that do that. Now they enjoy it because, you know, they're if they're working a time clock job, they're out by 2, you know.
3: Right. Well, you know what makes me mad? What makes me mad is that I really love the morning time. Like right now, if I do have to wake up for something, if I go out on my back porch at like 7:30 or 8, I mean, it feels wonderful. You know,
6: well, mornings are great.
3: You know, but when I wake up at 9:30 or something, and next thing you know, it's boiling. So I love mornings, but I don't like getting up for them. I wish the morning time was at about 1 o'clock in the afternoon. That'd be perfect for me if it was nice and cool then. So, you know, Cham, I really wish that you followed baseball because there's some really cool things going on.
6: I got a baseball story for you.
3: I want to hear it. What do you got?
6: I had no idea this was going on. So why didn't somebody tell me?
3: I would tell you. What do you want?
6: Jake Bennett, the sidekick to Cade Horton in the 2022 OU College World Series team.
3: Right, yep.
6: He's doing great with the Red Sox.
3: He beat the Dodgers
6: this week. He's 7-4. He's a rookie. And since they brought him up, that's when they turned their season around.
3: I know it, man. That's a great story. Of course, Horton, yeah, unfortunately, has been hurt.
6: Yeah.
3: But the Cubbies are on fire under my man Craig Counsell. And, you know, they just swept the Dodgers. But
6: all right,
3: something happened yesterday, though, I got to tell you. Tell me your story. What do you got?
6: Also in the Red Sox rotation is another guy from Oklahoma. You know, Bennett's from Bixby.
3: Right.
6: Peyton Toll is from Bethany.
3: Now, did he come right out of high school?
6: Yeah, no, he went to Wichita State and TCU.
3: Oh,
6: but he's
3: okay.
6: He's a young guy. I think he's 23. He's a 24 draftee. And I don't think he pitched last year, but not enough. I think he might still be a rookie. But he's in the rotation, and he's 6-6. Here's what's crazy. Toll's dad is one of those, or I don't know if he does it, but somebody did it for him. They study your ancestors.
3: Oh, yeah, they do the DNA.
6: Yeah, yeah. Well, or yeah, yes, or just they go back and trace your family roots.
3: Right,
6: you know.
3: Right, yeah.
6: Bennett, Jake Bennett, and Peyton Toll, teammates, starting pitchers with the Boston Red Sox, are related by marriage. Bennett's great-great-great-aunt married Toll's great-great-uncle.
3: No way.
6: Yes, sir. They got it. They showed it. Somebody in Boston did a story on it, and they showed the family tree.
3: Did they know it?
6: I don't think. I think Toll's dad figured it out sometime in the last few months.
3: Well, what are the chances of that?
6: Well, I don't.
3: And playing on the same major league team, just playing on the same major league team is ridiculous.
6: Yeah. So I thought that was pretty cool.
3: That is really cool.
6: Yeah.
3: Now, there's something happened in the big leagues yesterday, dude. I've always tried to figure out how many baseball games I have been to. Okay, and I mean that includes, I'm not talking about Little League and everything. I'm just talking about from the first game that I played at Oklahoma State through the minor leagues to the big leagues. I don't know how many it is, but it is an immense amount of games. Okay.
6: Yeah, I mean we're well into the multiple thousands.
3: Yeah, I mean it's a lot. Okay.
6: Yeah.
3: And I've never seen something that happened.
6: No,
3: last
6: tell night. Me about it. Tell me okay. about it.
3: So this young kid for the Houston Astros, his name is Taylor Trammell.
6: Ooh.
3: That's right. He's got your name. He hit a ball. You know how Houston's got that weird outfield, you know, where
6: it goes up,
3: it
6: slopes
3: goes
6: up.
3: Yeah. I remember when I was with the Diamondbacks, we went out there and looked at it. It might be the dumbest thing I've ever seen in my life.
6: Ridiculous.
3: The owner of the team wanted to make their field look different than all the other fields. So they put a daggone obstacle out there for a center fielder to kill himself. That's really smart.
6: Why didn't they just take the center field flagpole and move it from beyond the fence to right in the middle of center field?
3: How about just put it right where the shortstop stands? How about
6: that'd be
3: that?
6: Good.
3: I mean, yeah,
6: that'd be cool.
3: So anyway, it's a joke. But the farthest part of the stadium is to the right and left of that middle and home because it goes on an angle. So right there where it goes and it stops and then goes the rest of the fence, that's the farthest part of the stadium. This guy hit a ball exactly in that spot, and he hit it really, really good. He started running around the bases. It was really high. Kid runs well, got close to second base, and he thought it was a home run. He ran all the way around the bases, touched home, and he went to the dugout. Unfortunately, the outfielder caught the ball.
6: Really?
3: Okay.
6: Okay. Who else did not know it was a flyout?
3: Nobody. Just him.
6: Oh, really? Oh, why didn't his?
3: I don't know.
6: Didn't his third base coach?
3: You know what? I don't know what the third base coach did. Maybe the third base coach said, "Go ahead and go for it." I don't know. But listen to this. So he came up later in the game and hit a three-run homer. Now, how cool is that?
6: Well, that's pretty cool.
3: Yeah, and I guess he, you know, the joke. But I talk about how we in baseball were, you know, we just play jokes on people all the time. You know, like I remember when I was with the Diamondbacks. Randy Johnson got a base hit, and he ran around first base, and he fell down, okay? And let me tell you something. When he falls down, it's incredible, all right? And then when we came to the ballpark the next day, they had put a chalk outline of him, and I mean it was a huge chalk outline of 6'11", Randy Johnson, on the ground, and they wrote 51 on it, you know? So it was him, right? So we did that stuff all the time when people did things like that, okay? My idea, now we had a couple good ideas from people, but my idea was – I hope that My idea would be to put up, go, you give the clubhouse guy $1,000, tell him to go buy some of that. You know how when you play a softball game in a baseball stadium, they put up like a fence, you know?
6: Yes. Yeah, little fence.
3: Fence. You have them go to the, like Home Depot, go buy a bunch of that fence, and you put it up short of the fence for like, you know, across that stupid hill or whatever. And then you let the guy, he comes to the ballpark, you don't tell him anything. You just let him watch, and you put up a new fence. Another guy said that you should give him the baseball and say, hey, this is your first fake home run you've ever had. I mean, there's some really good things to do because that's what we do in baseball. But another thing happened last night, unbelievably, that I was just disgusted with the Yankees.
6: What'd they do?
3: This George Lombard Jr., he's a superstar. He came up his first big league game. He made like, he's a shortstop. I'm just telling you, he's going to be a superstar. His very first game, he made like three great plays at short. And then he hit his first major league home run. He's the third youngest Yankee to hit a home run in his first game. All right. When he got back to the dugout, it was literally the perfect time to pull the silent treatment on him. And they didn't do it. I don't understand it. You have to silent treatment a guy like that. It's the greatest thing in the world, champ. They did it to me when I was with the Orioles. I hit a home run against Smithson to right center field. Came running, walking into the dugout, all excited, you know, fired up. And everybody was just sitting there talking to each other. Nobody said a word to me. That's the major leagues, dude. I don't know if they do any of that stuff anymore, Tram. Makes me mad.
6: Well, I don't know if they do either. I mean, it seems awfully mentally exhausting to keep up with all that.
3: Oh, it's fun. I did that stuff all the time.
6: Why wouldn't you just celebrate with your teammates?
3: Oh, you do after about 5 or 10 seconds. You stand up and go crazy. But you silent treatment the dude for 10 seconds and let him just run into the dugout.
6: Oh,
3: it's
6: okay.
3: Fun, man. It's good. We're crazy. We're stupid. Here's another thing. Listen to this, Trey.
6: Yes.
3: Okay?
6: Yes.
3: So, Skubal, he gets traded to the Dodgers. Everybody's crying like little children. I continue to say that anybody could have gotten him. Anybody. Anybody could have gotten him, okay?
6: Well,
3: listen to this. An administrator in baseball was overheard saying, and it got out to the media, saying that the owners are pumped about this. That's what this guy said. Because you know why? Because he thinks that helps them get the fans and everybody on their side when they lock them out, because the best team in baseball just got better. And by the way, I talked about it earlier today. I think the Dodgers are in a little bit of trouble. I do. Burks is a shell of himself. Freddie Freeman is old. Otani's not hitting the ball at all. I mean, he'll hit some home runs. He went deep twice. But I think because of his pitching, his average has gone down. And let's remember this, Trim. I'm talking a lot, so I'll let you go here in a second. But you remember the Yankees that won 3 in a row in the late 90s? And the Diamondbacks stopped it in 2001. But they won in 98, 99, and 2000.
6: And 96.
3: That's right. They skipped a year, didn't they?
6: Four and five.
3: Four
6: yeah,
3: and five.
6: Four
3: but let five. Me tell you something. In those 3 years, do you know what their record was in the World Series?
6: I do not.
3: 12-1.
6: Really?
3: They swept two and went 4-1 in the other. You know what the Dodgers did last year? 7 games with Toronto. So I'm just saying, all these people that are crying about the money and blah, blah, blah, blah, blah. Yeah, this Dodger team is great. There's no doubt about it, but they're beatable. The Cubs just swept them. They just swept them.
6: Well, I think the Red Sox swept.
3: Yes, they did. Yes, they did. They've lost 6 in a row.
6: Well, here's the deal, Jim. We do not have enough evidence yet to say that doomsday has finally come in baseball. People have been saying it for 50 years. Since free agency first
3: hit,
6: people have been saying it.
3: Our man Kurt Flood, go ahead,
6: and it did not. It did not hit. I mean, if the doomsday in baseball was in the 50s, when you knew was going to win the pennant, or at least stage a pennant race almost every year, and you know, the Yankees went to 14 World Series in a 17-year span.
3: Exactly.
6: That's what the kind of thing that'll kill baseball. But we're not there, and we're not even close to there. We've got a great run of parity. Now, the Dodgers are having a nice run, and that's good for the Dodgers, and may be bad for baseball, but we don't have enough evidence to say that the worm has turned.
3: No. And listen, the next person to say that baseball's done and they need a salary cap and blah, blah, blah, blah, blah, Tampa Bay is leading the AL East. The Chicago White Sox are leading the AL

0: They did mess up.
1: Well, they either messed up or they just didn't get that many good offers.
0: Well, you said that. I think you said that yesterday, so I did bring this up, and you're right. That could be true. But the word was Milwaukee wanted him, Tampa wanted him, the Phillies wanted him. And by the way, Tampa and Milwaukee both have great minor league organizations. So I don't know. It's a weird deal, but Scooble is a great pitcher. The problem is those other teams, Tampa Bay and Milwaukee, they don't think they would have been able to re-sign him. See, that's the thing that nobody talks about,
1: right,
0: Jim.
1: Yeah. You know? Yeah, that's true.
0: But you're right. Baseball, it's not as good. I don't watch it hardly anymore. I know you don't either. But it's not dead yet, right? It's not dead yet.
1: No, it's still doing very well in its own markets and in most of its own markets. And the national TV package is not bad. The national TV revenues is not bad as long as you don't go comparing it to the NFL.
0: That's right.
1: Or even college football. If
0: that's
1: you get
0: right.
1: it out of your mind that, hey, we used to be ahead of football, we need to get back there, well.
0: No, that's never happening again.
1: Probably not going to happen.
0: And the NBA has kind of moved ahead of it, too.
1: Well, yeah, although it depends on how you look at it. There are some people that can show you numbers that the NBA is not all that much ahead of baseball. So just, you know, the difference is the NBA has more cost containment than MLB. But everybody's a little bit more equitable in the NBA than MLB. You know, the biggest problem in baseball is not the great teams that spend a lot of money. It's the bad teams
0: That's
1: that
0: right.
1: don't spend any money. They need a floor.
0: That's right. No, you're right.
1: They need a floor.
0: You know what I saw today? The Cleveland Guardians. I hate calling them that, but the Cleveland Guardians. You know what their payroll is?
1: I do not.
0: $80 million. $80 million. Now, that's embarrassing. That's embarrassing. You know, and they got a good organization, and they fill their stadium and everything. Look, all of these owners are rich, Tram. Right? They're all rich.
1: I assume.
0: I mean, it just drives me crazy. I don't think, is there a family that owns a baseball team anymore?
1: Now, that I don't know, but I assume there is.
0: I don't
1: you think
0: know.
1: They're all, you think it's all?
0: I think it all might be gone, man. I don't think it. I mean, the
1: hedge
0: days.
1: Funders.
0: Yeah, the days of that. I just don't know if it's happening anymore. I mean, in football, what you got the Rooneys and the Maras? Is that it?
1: No, you got some in football.
0: You got the Bears, right? The woman, the McCloskey.
1: Well, yeah, but you also, I mean, Jerry Jones. No, I mean, that's a family.
0: Yeah, I don't know if that's a family, though. I mean,
1: what do you mean it's a family?
0: Well, that's true. His sons work for him. I guess you're right, yeah. I guess you're right.
1: I think there's the Bidwells and the Browns.
0: Oh, gosh, don't even mention the Bidwells.
1: Well, I'm saying you got good ones and bad ones. I don't know about the NBA.
0: I don't know how you would
1: measure family.
0: Well, I mean, it's got to be. You got to own them for a long period of time, is what I.
1: I see what
0: I
1: you're saying.
0: It, you know?
1: Legacy. You do. Yeah. Is there any legacy on
0: it? Yeah. That's a better way to put
1: okay.
0: it.
1: Okay.
0: Yeah.
1: Then in baseball, I don't know.
0: The Cubbies. You know, who are the Cubbies? A Cubby sold a while ago.
1: Yeah.
0: I'm trying to think. Anybody? The Dodgers got bought by the guy who's done an unbelievable job now.
1: Well. Oh, I don't know. Who owns the Yankees these days? Is it still the Steinbrenners? They sell?
0: Yeah. Oh, no. Steinbrenners own it. Yeah. Yeah. Absolutely. They still own it.
1: Okay.
0: Sure.
1: Yeah. Well, I don't know. It's just, it takes so much money anymore. It's hard for one person. You know, it's either got to be the filthy rich or people, two or three guys who are really, you know, who are really rich.
0: Sam Humphreys just sent me a thing about the principal owners and their age and how much they you know, if their net worth is.
1: Yeah.
0: The Detroit Tigers are owned by the guy who started Domino's, but it's his family. Dick Monfort, he owns the Colorado Rockies. See, he's only worth $700 million. And the owner of the Cleveland Indians, Guardians, he's worth $4.8 billion. I mean, why is he not spending more money?
1: Well,
0: right?
1: I don't know. You're asking me questions that I don't know.
0: It's really amazing. Some of these guys, golly, man, John.

0: Henry with Boston. Now, that's kind of a family. He's owned that for a long time, hasn't he?
1: Yeah. You know what's interesting is you look at, I got a list here. Like the guy that owns the Angels, he's owned them for 22 years.
0: Oh, I know. I remember when he bought them.
1: And he's a terrible owner, by the way.
0: He is a terrible owner.
1: But he paid $184 million.
0: Wow.
1: So
0: it's good. He's going to sell it for a massive amount.
1: Well, he needs to before it's not worth beans.
0: Look at this guy down here, Steve Cohen. He owns the Mets.
1: The Metropolitans, yeah.
0: His net worth is $19.8 billion.
1: That's a lot of cash.
0: Golly. And then, see, you got, like, the Stenberg guy who owns the Toronto, who is that? Oh, the Tampa Bay Rays. He's got $800 million. Oh, by the way, they're in first place over the Yankees and the Red Sox and the Blue Jays, who all spend big money. I don't know. I get tired. I don't really like baseball very much, but I get tired when people start going, oh, it's going to be done if they don't go to a salary cap. Stop it. Sick of it. Tram, tell us about the great people at Mathis Home.
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0: All right, Tram, thank you so much. We appreciate you, brother.
1: See you tomorrow.
0: All right, take care. Let's take an OG&E break. When we return, we'll talk to Mr. Dean Blevins. And we've had a great time, as usual, with Mr. Barry Trammell. And this show's known as the Total
1: Dominance
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0: fucking season gets real old to me.
1: Yeah, I mean, you're right.
0: It's just been around for so long.
1: Yeah, I mean, you know, we just, you know, we got to roll with the punches and talk about different stuff. And there's a lot of crazy things happening in baseball, so that's been interesting. But you're right. I'm ready for football, big man. I really am. This will be your second football season where you're not doing it, right?
0: Yeah.
1: Matter of fact, you're a year into it, right? Didn't you retire last July?
0: Yeah, stopped. I sure did. July the first, right after the Thunder won the championship.
1: That's right, man. You've been retired for a whole year.
0: So, yeah,
1: that's really cool.
0: Yeah, I don't go down to the press conferences. I still talk to a whole lot of people, and I still get a ton of information both locally and then on some national stuff. So I probably talk to more sources, if you will, maybe than before. So anyway, try to stay up on it because it's fun. And that's the great thing about our decision to go into the work that we did, the line of work that we did. It's what we would be doing if we were hired or not.
1: Absolutely. Okay, Dean, before we go to that, I saw today that the LIV gets enough funding to keep the league alive. They're going to try to have 10 things next year. Listen, I was 1,000,000,000% behind it. There's nothing better than competition. It makes everybody better. And it's been great for the PGA because the PGA realized, hey, we got to start doing more for our players, and they did. But isn't it time for this thing to get out of the way now? I mean, what are your thoughts, Dean?
0: Yeah, it's petering out. I knew that someone was going to step forward with, what was it, 250 this time?
1: Yep, 250.
0: But there seems to always be something sketchy about those things. And I get the feeling from some of the stuff that I've read and people that I've heard that I respect that it's not locked in that this is going to be satisfactory to everyone. Starting with John Rahm, what's he owed, Jim? $150 million?
1: I think that's what it is.
0: I think he's owed $150 million. That's a pretty big hiccup to start with.
1: No doubt. I mean, look, I'm like I said, I love this. It reminds me a lot, for the people that are old enough, of when the USFL came in, right? And they started. They actually did a great job. They did exactly what the LIV did. They started taking people like Herschel Walker away from the NFL and Steve Young, wasn't it? I think Steve Young went into the USFL.
0: Yeah.
1: And then what happened? The NFL said, wait a minute now, this is serious. We need to go ahead and get together with them. And that was a wonderful thing back then. I think that's happened enough now. I don't know why they want to keep going. They're losing money, Dean. You know how much the Saudi Arabians have put into it? Take a guess.
0: I don't know. What is the amount?
1: $5 billion. $5 billion.
0: No way.
1: Yes, it is. $5 billion. And then before this season, they said, "Hey, we're done." Okay, well, you should be done. You've lost a bunch of money. Yeah, $5 billion.
0: $5 billion.
1: That's what it says. Reportedly spent more than $5 billion funding the league over the last five seasons. That's what it says. That's crazy, D.
0: Wow. Now that's hard to be out of business when you started with that. Wow.
1: Yeah, I know. I wonder what, you know, listen to this.
0: No idea.
1: I guess yesterday DeChambeau led a players only meeting at the Trump National Golf Club where they're playing.
0: Yeah.
1: And I wish I could have been a fly on that wall, because I wonder what they're saying, these players. I really would love to know. What do you think they're saying, Dean? Are they saying, hey, let's forget this now? Because, you know, there's only going to be a couple of them, like Rahm and DeChambeau, that is going to be able to go right back to the PGA Tour. The rest of them are going to have to go to another tour and earn it back. So what do you think they're saying, Dean?
0: Well, I mean, the number one thing they're saying is the money legit, and what are the chances it's going to stay together? If it is, and there's that kind of money available, and it can sustain them, those people are committed. At this point, like you said, they can't just hop back over and go play in the 27th season, which is kicking off, right?
1: Yeah,
0: 27th golf season is kicking off now. That's the number one thing they're talking about.
1: Yeah, they have to be. You're right. I think the money is they're no longer giving that money. And, of course, like you said, they owe John Rahm a bunch of money. So, all right, let's go to football, Dean. Tram went to the OSU thing today, I guess, and he was on, and he got to see a little bit. He said that Mestemaker is a big, strong kid, and he throws it really well, and he knows the offense. But I keep saying one thing, Dino. It's all about their offensive line, in my opinion. I think they've got some really nice skill people. I really do. I think the Hawkins kid from here in where's he from? Not Shawnee, but he's from one of these places. But anyway, I think he's really, really good. And they say that Mestemaker has a chance to play at the next level. But Dean, you got to block people, and I just don't know if they're going to be any good up front, Dean.
0: Yeah, I don't know. I guess Eric Morse was a little disappointed in the lack of conditioning with some of the guys today. That was a surprise to me. Although it's awfully hot, but you know, you should know what to expect, and especially in a situation where you got a new staff and you're trying to impress. And it's just a bad way to start. So hopefully they'll be able to get all that worked out. I think it's going to be a fascinating season up there. It's been up and down and really down, but it's hard to not be optimistic when you bring in a quarterback like that and players who are familiar with one another with coaches who are familiar with them. The question, Jim, is, are they ready to make that jump? Now, they're not going into the Big Ten or the SEC, so that's the best thing about the jump. It's not you don't need a trampoline to get there. But, you know, I've seen too many teams come in and be able to make that jump if they have the key people in place. And I just mentioned the key people, and they're in place.
1: I got to tell you, Dean, that's a brilliant thing that you just said that I really didn't think about. You're right. They're only taking one step up. They're not taking five steps up. And that's a really good point that I really haven't thought about. I'm not down on them, but my point is, if you said you think they're going to go 9-3 and your buddy next to you said they think he's going to go 3-9, I would tell both of you, I don't have any idea. I mean, I'll make a prediction in the end of August. But, I mean, 86 new players, Dean. How can anybody know what's going to happen?
0: Oh, I know. Well, look at the schedule. I'm looking at it in front of me, Jim. Tennessee Martin, you're going to lose at home to Oregon. But, boy, that is going to be a fascinating
1: watch. That's Tulsa. They're at Tulsa. Dean, their first game is at Tulsa. At Tulsa is their first game, Dean. At Tulsa.
0: Oh, it is?
1: Yeah.
0: So the tennis, okay.
1: Tennessee Martin is OU. Yeah. So you got at Tulsa, then you got Oregon at home, and then Murray.
0: OSU had them.
1: Go ahead.
0: Yeah, well, I mean, OSU had them last year.
1: And lost.
0: And that was their win, right?
1: They lost to Tulsa. Okay. They got beat by Tulsa. Remember, for the first time, they lost for the first time since 51 years at home to Tulsa. And I kind of tell people, a lot of people say, well, that we'll see if they can hang it all with Oregon. I tell people, wait a minute now. Tulsa beat them last year. I mean, they're going up there. And I think the Trey Lamb, I think he's unbelievable, Dean. I love him. I think he's going to be somewhere really big someday.
0: I was just saying that they started with Tennessee Martin and they got the win.
1: Oh, last year. Last year. Right, Dean. Yeah. My bad.
0: Yeah. So if looking at it for this year, Tulsa, let's see what you got. That's going to be a good game. You really need to win that game. Oregon, you're not going to win, but I'm really anxious to see that with Jim. This might be the best Oregon team that they've ever had there.
1: Yeah.
0: But then you got beatable people. I mean, you're playing Murray State, you're playing Houston, you're playing
1: at West
0: not
1: Virginia.
0: All these teams are gimmies, but there are at least people. Yeah, that you can show up with and have a very good chance of winning.
1: Absolutely.
0: There's no behemoths on here. If you start talking about behemoth, I mean, are we going to call Texas Tech a behemoth?
1: They're a step under. They're a step under. They're a step under a behemoth.
0: Yeah.
1: I'm with you. No, I'm 100% with you. I'm not saying they can't beat these teams. What I'm saying is, I will never do this, but I really would like to make the prediction after I see him play Tulsa, but I would never do that. But you know what I'm saying? Because They lost to Tulsa last year. And let me tell you something. Trey Lamb is going to come into this and tell everybody up there, hey, fellas, we beat this team on their home field last year. We could beat them here. They're going to believe it, right?
0: Right.
1: I mean, I know I would if I was playing there. You would too.
0: Yeah.
1: Well, it's going to be a fun year. I can't wait. And OU is just going to be incredible,
0: that
1: man.
0: That is so big.
1: Yeah.
0: I mean, you start with their schedule, but OU, they have reason to be excited. Apparently, they are off to the start they had hoped to be off on. I am so anxious to see what develops in that running back room. I've loved listening to all the stuff that Kevin Wilson got into yesterday, Jim, and I've talked in the past couple of years about what all he can do. I think he plays a bigger role every year, and I think some of the things that he did in the spring in evaluating OU, not looking at opponents, but evaluating Oklahoma, was the right way to use him. And so it's going to be interesting to see how they can blend all this stuff together. That Michigan game looms extraordinarily
1: large. Gotta win that
0: game.
1: Gotta win that game, right? You have to win that game.
0: Yeah. Yeah.
1: I mean, that's just all there is to it.
0: There. What are they? 2.5-point dogs?
1: Yep. I mean, it's not going to be easy. And I've been in that stadium, and I think you have too. It is a crazy stadium. I mean, it is not an easy place to play.
0: Oh, yeah. Yeah.
1: But I think OU's better than that.
0: Well, and then you come back. Yeah, they're a pick 'em, or they wouldn't have it at 2.5. How big of an impact is the new coach going to have? I have a feeling he'll have a significant impact.
1: No doubt.
0: I don't think they were coached well last year.
1: Totally agree.
0: But what will they be from day one?
1: Yeah.
0: But the game that is kind of interesting, people will laugh when I say this, but, you know, New Mexico played some football last year.
1: They did.
0: You've got to come back home. You've got to come back home after Michigan as you prepare for Georgia. But you have to beat New Mexico in between.
1: Who's coaching New Mexico? Isn't he an old guy?
0: You know.
1: Who's the guy who's coaching at New Mexico? Tony, look up University of New Mexico football team. We're all going to know the name. I can't remember it, but he's an older guy. I want to say, is it the guy who got in trouble for being with a prostitute down there in Alabama? I can't remember. It's somebody.
0: No.
1: What's his name? Price? That's not Price. Who is it? I can't remember, Dean. Who is it, Dean? Who is it, Tony?
0: No,
2: Jason Eck.
0: Definitely not.
1: That's not
0: Coach
1: it.
0: Price.
1: Maybe I'm wrong. I think maybe I'm wrong on this one. I'll shut up. I probably shouldn't have said that. So, hey, Dino, always love to talk to you, my man. Appreciate you so much.
0: Okay, bud. We'll talk tomorrow.
1: Take care. Appreciate it. That's Dean Blevins, the Hall of Famer. I don't know why. I don't know what I thought there. I could have swore.
2: The Lobos, right?
1: That's New Mexico State, isn't it? Aggies is a New Mexico State. You're right, Lobos. Yeah, you said, what's his name?
2: Jason Eck.
1: Well, then I'm a total idiot. I will openly tell everybody, I think I've done a great show today, but that right there probably really messed everything up. So.
3: Daggone it!
1: Exactly. Daggone it! See, I can do it right off the top.
2: You got the ding down.
1: You know what? It's as good as, you ready for that?
2: Yeah.
1: Ding! Yeah, I'm good at that, man.
2: Yeah.
1: And then, Preston Poole is in next. We're going to talk to him. Beautiful, beautiful day today. I've loved it. By the way, Michigan is down to a 1-point favorite. So Vegas thinks Michigan 24-23. Yeah, I'm telling you, man, they got to go there and win. Got to go there and win. All right. We're going to take an OG&E break. 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

0: Is that what it is?
1: It's something over the line.
0: What? One Toke. Oh, that's right, Toke.
1: Yeah.
0: Who is this singing?
1: That is Brewer and Shipley. I didn't want to pop
0: I would have never
1: Brewer
0: gotten that
1: Shipley.
0: One. I think both of them played for Texas. Shipley was a wide receiver, and Brewer, I think, played... What did he play, quarterback?
2: Yeah, I think that's right.
0: I think he did, yeah.
1: That is weird.
0: Two former Texas Longhorns. Preston, how you doing?
2: I'm doing well today, Jim. How about yourself?
0: I'm okay, man. I was doing good until just a little while ago when I said something really stupid about New Mexico, so... I had a good show until that. But you told me. Tell me what I was thinking.
2: You were thinking of Jerry Kill.
0: That's
2: who
0: right.
2: Was, I don't know if he was the head coach or OC. I think he was the head coach, but he then went to Vanderbilt. And that's why Diego Pavia went to Vanderbilt.
0: There you go. Thank you very much. And Jerry Kill, what team did he coach?
2: Minnesota.
0: That's what it was.
2: The Golden Gophers.
0: That's right. And they got rid of him, and they brought in the dude with the tie.
2: Yes. Well, I think he had like some medical issues.
0: That's exactly right. On the field, didn't he? On the sidelines. That's right. That's exactly right. Very good. Yeah. I wish I was young like you and my brain was good like that. Thank you.
2: I think he's an Oklahoma guy too.
0: I think he is. I think you're right. It's all coming back to me today. Yeah. What, we were just talking off the air. I talk on the air as well too. Oklahoma State. Listen, man, I love Morris. He was a guy that I wanted. I said back in October that I think they should go after him. I love the offense. I think he's awesome. But 87 new dudes, Preston Poole, how can anybody say, oh, yeah, I think they're going to be great, or I think they're going to be bad? How can you say it?
2: I don't know how, because at this point in time, Jim, I mean, we've seen how many schools bring in that many new players. I mean, even think back to a couple of years ago at Oklahoma, and they did the exact same thing, and they fell right flat on their face and didn't have a good season. I think the only team in like recent memory who's done that is Indiana, but they have the best coach in the country.
0: You're right.
2: And I don't think Eric, while, you know, I like Eric Morris, I've talked to him a few times, you know, having him on with Gideon, talked to him on the phone and at Big 12 Media Days.
0: Yeah.
2: I think he's a good guy and a good coach, but I don't think he's at Kirk Cignetti's level right now.
0: No, he isn't. He might get there, but I agree with you on that. But I just, I don't know. You know, Deion Sanders, his first year or second year, he brought in a bunch of dudes, and that was really good for him. But I don't know. It's so hard to figure out nowadays. I think they'll be better. I told you this off the air. I'll tell you on the air. If they go to Tulsa and beat them by a couple touchdowns, and they look, you know, I don't care if it's the first game. They look good. They look like they know what we're doing. I'll feel better about, you know, because they're going to get beat up by Oregon. But I think that's better because I try to convince people they lost last year to Tulsa. You got to beat them. And I love Lamb.
2: I don't think scoring points is going to be an issue for Oklahoma State this season.
0: Yeah. Defense.
2: Defense is where is going to be the issue, I think.
0: They haven't been good defensively since that year that they led the country in turnovers.
2: With Jim Knowles.
0: Jim Knowles.
2: That was when 21, 22?
0: 21, 22, like somewhere in there, yeah. So we'll see. I don't know. What do you got on your show today?
2: We are going to break down the AFC in the NFL. I have a 1,500-word Word document that I broke down the AFC. So we're going to break down the AFC.
0: Did you ask AI to help?
2: I did not. That was all with my brain power. So there might be some mistakes.
0: Never mind. Who are you going to pick in the AFC North? I'm sure you're going to jump on the Ravens bandwagon like everybody else does.
2: The AFC North is weird because... If the Bengals get hurt like they always do,
0: right,
2: they will not be any good. The Steelers, I do not believe in Aaron Rodgers.
0: They'll go 9-8.
2: They will.
0: They got some good players. Bringing in Pittman was a really nice move. They're good at wide receiver right now. They are with those two guys, but I just don't know with Aaron Rodgers and Fat Boy running the team.
2: And the Ravens, I have no clue about because. Wide receiver wise, I'm not too impressed. Like Zay Flowers, I think is very good,
0: really good.
2: But I mean, he hasn't been able to put it all together yet at this point. And then the Cleveland Browns, I mean, I would never.
0: They got no chance
2: to do anything.
0: This is me. If Burrow stays healthy, they'll be a playoff team.
2: Yeah,
0: their defense is terrible, but they'll score 40 a night. And then the Steelers will go 9-8. And if the other teams don't do well, they could win the division like they did last year. And then the Ravens are massively overrated. And I think that they'll probably be in the same neighborhood. That's why. And then I think the Browns will go like 4-13 or something.
2: I am interested in Derrick Henry this year because eventually he's going to fall off.
0: Yeah.
2: Now he hasn't yet. He had a great season again last year, But at some point, we know that's coming. And yeah. I just don't know when that's
0: He gets hit a lot.
2: Yeah.
0: All right, dude, have a good show. Thanks.
2: Thank you.
0: Thank you, Tony. Great job as usual. My man in the afternoon, our man J-Mo did a great job. And I appreciate y'all so much. I will be back tomorrow, God willing, at 2 o'clock. I'll be out at Carter Chevrolet. Stay with us because Preston Poole and Sam Humphries will take you a long way. Stay with us. This is the Sports Animal. I'll see you.
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2: And we're back for another show here on a... Check my watch. It is Wednesday. I'm losing track of the days already. It is Wednesday, the 5th of August. I am Preston Poole. That is Sam Humphries. This is Inside Sports here on The Sports Animal. We're talking NFL today, specifically the AFC. We'll go through each division. We'll talk about every single team. So if you're a fan of the AFC team, don't worry. We will talk about them today. Sam, the official word count on this Word document, 1,560 words. It is 5 pages long.
29: How about that? Yes. Look at Preston Poole doing his homework. How about that?
2: You know, when I was in school, they would say you have to write a 5-page paper, and I would be like, oh my God, I want to do anything else but that. I knocked this out in about 2 hours.
29: See, I was always the type of guy that would much rather write a paper than take a test.
2: Oh, without a doubt. I am a horrible test taker.
29: Maybe that's my lack of a clutch team.
2: Yes, I am a horrible test taker. That is for sure. I would much rather write a 10-page paper where I have to cite every single thing that I say than have to take a test, 100%.
29: Tougher for the kids nowadays with the AI plagiarism.
2: I know,
29: tools.
2: Right? Yeah, 100%, 100%. Okay, well, let's just rip off the top. We are going to start with the AFC North, and we are going to start with the Cincinnati Bengals. So the Bengals... For me, should once again be one of the best offenses in the NFL. Now, this is pending everyone is healthy for the full season, right? Joe Burrow, in my mind, easily a top 3 quarterback, and I'm probably top 2 quarterback in the NFL. The wide receivers they have, Ja'Marr Chase is a top 2 wide receiver. I think I would put him just behind Justin Jefferson in those rankings. I think T. Higgins is a great receiver as well. Chase Brown, offensively, not the best season a year ago, but who on the Bengals had a good season a year ago? Not many players did, right? So I think this is a team, offensively at least, that is going to bounce back this upcoming season.
29: Certainly should. They just got to hope that Joe Burrow stays healthy, right? I mean,
2: that's the biggest thing.
29: That is why, along with the fact that they haven't really bolstered their defense, now they're starting to, right, even though they – lost Trey Hendrickson, they bring in Dexter Lawrence in the middle of the defensive line. And so, I don't know. I mean, in my opinion, I think they'll be a little bit better on defense, but their success depends on the health of Joe Burrow. I mean, if Joe Burrow is healthy, you have a top 2 quarterback and a top 1 or 2 wide receiver. So, I don't know. I'm not necessarily picking them to win the North. I think that You can't ever forget about the Steelers, yeah. even though we'll get to it in a second. But I still think the more talented roster is the Baltimore Ravens.
2: And I'm with you. I think the defensive side of the ball is where they struggle. They're in the bottom half of the NFL defensively. Like these projections that I'm looking at. By the way, these are from Mike Clay, his projections on the 2026 NFL season. If you're looking for something to kind of preview the NFL, I would definitely give this a Google because it's a document that you can actually download and go through. It shows the full roster on both sides of the ball. And kind of, you know, it breaks down where these are graded. Also gives a win probability for every single game, which I like as well. So, but he has their defense ranked as the 25th best defense in the NFL, which is not good compared to their offense being the third ranked offense. You know, so it's like the opposite end of the spectrum on both sides. Now, I do like Shamar Stewart from A&M, but I think he's... Have we had any word come out?
29: They said that it was not as serious as they thought. Like, he didn't tear his ACL, but he definitely hyperextended his knee, and he's going to be out for a little bit of time. But it sounds like it wasn't near as bad as they thought, and he'll be back by, I don't know, maybe even the first week.
2: Yeah, well, that's good, because I think he's a game changer, especially after losing, you just said his name.
29: And Hendrickson.
2: Trey Hendrickson. Losing him definitely hurts.
29: Speaking of Baltimore.
2: Yes. Speaking of the Ravens, the Harbaugh era is over. Well, it kind of sort of is over because they bring in Jesse Minter, who is very much a Harbaugh guy through and through. He has coached under both Harbaugh brothers, Jim and John Harbaugh. So it's kind of a moving on from the Harbaugh era in Baltimore. But he'll take command of the Ravens coming over for the Chargers. And this is a year that I think it's very important for Lamar Jackson to finally put it all together and get over the hump in the playoffs, because we've seen them make a few runs in the playoffs, but they're never able to get over the hump. And look, I know a few of those times they played the healthy, fully intact Kansas City Chiefs, which not many teams were beating the Chiefs in that era of the Kansas City Chiefs. We'll see what this new era of the Chiefs kind of brings in starting this season with a healthy Patrick Mahomes. But I think it's a big year for Lamar Jackson to kind of go out and show, because I think last year was wide open, but I think again, Sam, this year is wide open in the AFC. I think it's there for the taking.
29: Completely agree. And not quite as much as the 49ers, but the Ravens are getting older, right? I mean, King Henry's 32 years old. That's really old for running backs, and Mark Andrews is over 30 as well. And then listen, I mean, looking at this defense on paper, Calais Campbell, heck of a player, but he's older, right? And Roquan Smith, he's a veteran. Marlon Humphrey, a veteran. You got Kyle Hamilton. And so on paper, and we talked about Trey Hendrickson, their defense is really good. And so they're going to go as far as Lamar takes them. But again, in the playoffs, the last few years, Lamar has made the plays in the second half. Mark Andrews dropped the ball 2 years ago, 3 years ago. Zay Flowers fumbled on the goal line last year. It seemed like Derrick Henry couldn't hold on to the ball. And so it's not all Lamar, but Lamar is eventually going to have to win some of those big games, either against Patty Mahomes or Josh Allen.
2: No, I'm with you 100%. Justice Hill, by the way, still on the Ravens. That's a name that
29: good career.
2: Forget about. But I think, you know, with the defensive unit they have, bringing in Jesse Minter, who I think is, I would probably say he's a defensive genius in the NFL with the way that he kind of turned around the Chargers defense in just a few years. Bringing him, that defense is going to be nasty. So I think, it's all up to Lamar. Can he go out and put up some points?
29: The one weakness I would say that no one's really talking about with the Ravens is losing Tyler Linderbaum, the best center in the NFL, going to the Raiders. I mean, that's a big deal. A good center can make a world of difference. And so we'll see if whoever takes his place. I think it's Danny Pinter, who's only played 264 snaps the past three seasons. I don't know. We'll see if you know, that offensive line can, you know, continue to block as well as they have in the past for guys like King Henry and Lamar.
2: And I'm interested in your take on Derrick Henry, because like I said with Jim a little bit ago, eventually he's going to take a downturn in his career. We haven't seen it yet. Now, Mike Clay has him projected to get just shy of 1,500 yards and 13 touchdowns this year. Now, obviously, that's a very good season, especially for a running back the age of Derrick Henry. But would you be surprised if this season we see Derrick Henry take a step back from what he has been?
29: Like I just said, he's 32. But if there were a player in the NFL that I would kind of compare to, like a LeBron, right, which is just physically freakier than other people in the league, I mean, it's Derrick Henry. And last year, he was second in the league in yards, second in the league in touchdowns, fourth in the league in carries, third in the league in average carries, I mean, average yards per carry. And so I still think he's going to be really good, but any one of these years coming up could be that year that he takes the downturn. I just don't know if it's this year.
2: He was also probably top five for putting the rock on the ground.
29: he had
2: a lot of fumbles a year ago, which was not good.
29: I'm looking at it right here. They lost four fumbles, but it felt like, I mean, it felt like he fumbled.
2: It seemed like
29: a lot.
2: Every single game he was putting the ball.
29: He fumbled
2: on the ground.
29: Couple times in one game.
2: Yeah, 100%. But the Ravens, they have at least a 51% chance or better in every single game outside of the one game that they play the Buffalo Bills, where the Bills have a 48% chance to beat the Bills. So they have a good shot. Projected wins 11.5 for the Ravens. Their strength of schedule is very good on their side. So. They should be a pretty good team if they can keep it all together. The Pittsburgh Steelers, old man Rodgers back in town for one final ride. And who does he bring along with him, Sam? None other than his guy, Mike McCarthy. Mike McCarthy takes over for Mike Tomlin, who was there for 40 years, I think, something like that. What's the stat on the Steelers? They've hired like three coaches in the last like 70 years or something like that.
29: Yeah.
2: It's an insane stat of how you know good they've been over a long span of time.
29: They've only had two in our lifetime.
2: That is very true.
29: Well, three now.
2: Yeah. Which is just insane to think after all the turnover that goes into all these teams in the NFL. Michael Pittman comes over from the Colts in the offseason. Obviously, they got DK Metcalf offseason previous to last year, which, by the way, you know DK Metcalf has got to feel kind of dumb leaving the Seahawks to go to the Steelers. The Seahawks win a Super Bowl. So the offense, though, I just don't trust Aaron Rodgers at this point in his career. I think he probably should have hung it up after he got hurt with the Jets.
29: There's a reason why the Steelers are plus 500 to win the AFC North. But let's not forget they did win the division last year, and you would assume that the offense would be better under McCarthy. I still think McCarthy is really dumb under pressure and clock management situations. But he does know a whole lot more about offense than Mike Tomlin does.
2: Yeah.
29: And obviously Arthur Smith and everybody that they Canada and all the offensive coordinators that they've had there in recent years. I like who they drafted. Jeremy Bernard from Alabama, I'm high on him. I think that he can make a difference. You know, especially when DK Metcalf and Pittman are getting so much attention. So keep an eye on that. Darnell Washington was a good pass-catching tight end, and Freiermuth a good blocking tight end for them. One of the reasons why Tomlin got fired last year was his defense. I mean, their defense ranked 27th in run-stopping for the linebackers. And that's names like Patrick Queen and Peyton Wilson, who are good linebackers. So they need to improve some things on the defensive side of the ball. And that's part of the reason why Tomlin is gone. But just the names on the defense, Cam Hayward and TJ Watt and Queen and Jalen Ramsey, if he can come back healthy, and Porter Jr., who also went down in camp, but I guess those injuries aren't super serious, and Highsmith coming off the other edge. I mean, I don't know. Part of me thinks that plus 500 and, you know, projected to be third in the division is just way too low for the Steelers, especially a team that hasn't finished last in that division in like 100 years.
2: Yeah.
29: You know, so I don't know. I feel like they're going to be right in there. I'll put it this way. For Baltimore and Cincinnati having to play that team twice, that is not an easy out twice a year.
2: No, not at all. That defense has a chance to be, I mean, super nasty for the Steelers if they can get it back on the right track, 100%. So I just don't know what to make of them. And then the Cleveland Browns, the Browns have a quarterback battle. One, it is between Shedeur Sanders, and the other option is the pervert, that is Deshaun Watson. So
29: they say that Shedeur looks good in camp.
2: I've seen the stats. He had a pretty good day the other day. I forget. He completed like 21 of his 23 passes. Didn't throw a touchdown, but he kind of did a little bit better than Deshaun Watson, which is not a surprise. I mean, Deshaun Watson hasn't played in like 4 years at this point.
29: And they say they're alternating first-team reps like every other day. One day Deshaun gets it. One day Shedeur gets it. Let's not forget that Monken tried to draft Shedeur Sanders when he was with Baltimore, and ended up not going through, and now they kind of reunite back in Cleveland. So, I don't know. I like Monken a lot, and I also really am high on Jared Verse. I know that, obviously, Myles Garrett's a better edge rusher, but I think that, I mean, Jared Verse can really wreck a game as well.
2: Yeah, he's insane. He is very good. The issue is their leading receiver is projected to be Casey Concepcion.
29: Yeah, who's a rookie.
2: All I heard out of, like, OTAs and stuff like that is this dude can't catch a football.
29: I mean, they're going to finish last in this division. I'm just trying to say, maybe here in a couple of years, they could be decent. I don't know. I'm still a believer in Shedeur. We'll see. He might not even start this year.
2: I do think Quinshon Judkins is a very good running back. I think
29: who starts more games this year, Deshaun or Shedeur?
2: I'm going to say Shedeur.
29: Me too.
2: Yeah.
29: I think most people would say the other way around, though.
2: Yeah, I've lost all faith in Deshaun Watson. I think he probably shouldn't be on a football team.
29: How could you not?
2: Okay, we'll knock out a couple of these AFC South teams real quick. The Indianapolis Colts. Danny Dimes says he'll be ready to go for week one after tearing his Achilles in December. If it's not Daniel Jones, it will be Riley Leonard. I thought last year Jonathan Taylor had a good season.

0: I don't know. I mean, whatever happened to Sauce Gardner? After his rookie year looked great, and it just seems like
1: he's been banged up.
0: Yeah.
1: I think that's it.
0: I don't know. I'm not the biggest believer in the Colts, to be honest.
1: No, I'm not. And I'll be interested to see how Daniel Jones comes back from that injury.
0: They are projected third in the South at plus 380.
1: Yeah. All right. The Jacksonville Jaguars. Trevor Lawrence was good in year one with Liam Cohen. Duval. but the Jags are going to lack, I think, in the run game because they get Travis Etienne Jr. goes to the Saints. Now everything is on Bishal Tuten, who is a second-year guy for them. And I just don't trust that run game. Now, I think receiver-wise, if Brian Thomas can bounce back from a bad season last year, I think he'll be good. They added Jacoby Myers, I think, at the deadline last year. And I think Parker Washington is probably the number one option heading into the season. Now, they do have Travis Hunter listed on the wide receiver depth chart here. Do you think he plays both ways, or you think he just plays defense to start with?
0: I think he should. I mean,
1: but I'm saying, like, coming back from injury, do you want to just see him on defense for a little bit and then work him in?
0: Yeah, I mean, he's probably going to play a whole lot more defense than offense, and especially given the fact that, I mean, they bring in Jacoby Myers, and now you have Myers and Thomas and Washington, and so you don't need him to play receiver quite as much as you did last year. But I don't know. I still feel like the guy's a heck of a wide receiver, and he could certainly help you in certain situations. I would say 80% of the time, playing defense, but maybe 20% of the time taking some offensive snaps is what I would like to see from Travis Hunter.
1: Yeah. That's kind of
0: High on the Jacksonville Jaguars. And because I'm high on Liam Cohen, I think he's a great offensive mind. I love what he did with Trevor Lawrence, brought him back from the dead. I'm really high on Travis Hunter, really high on guys like Jacoby Myers. And so I don't know. I feel like they're a team to look out for, and they would be my pick to win the AFC South, even though the Texans have a great defense.
1: Yeah, I just think question-wise, the defense I'm not too sure of, although I do like Joshua Hines-Allen. I think he's very good. Travis Hunter is very good as well. Obviously, he's probably, you know, if he's healthy, he will probably end up being one of the better cornerbacks in the NFL. I think he's that talented. So I think there are some questions out there.
0: And Trayvon Walker as well.
1: Yes, him as well. So they were good a season ago. We'll see if they can back that up and be good again this year. All right, we need to take a timeout. When we come back, we'll get into the Texans, the Titans, and then we'll move on to the AFC West, which we can talk all day about the AFC West because I hate some of those teams and I love one of those teams. I'm Preston Poole. That's Sam Humphries. This is Inside Sports right here on The Sports Animal.
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0: out on top of that. And so, yes, you're right that they were banged up on the offensive side, and Tank Dell being back certainly helps. But C.J. Stroud is going to have to show me that he is what he kind of what I thought he could be in his rookie year. It seems like, I don't know, like, is that the real C.J. Stroud, or is what we've seen ever since then the real C.J. Stroud?
1: And that is something I think we could say for a lot of quarterbacks this year. It's like a show me year for a lot of quarterbacks in the NFL. I mean, we've already talked about a few of them. C.J. Stroud is another one of those. Now, on the flip side, defensively, boy, they are pretty good defensively. They have guys like Danielle Hunter, Will Anderson Jr., Azeez Al-Shaair, Henry To'o To'o, Derek Stingley Jr., Jalen Petrie, Reed Blankenship is back there on defense. I think that they have a chance for this to be one of the best defenses in the NFL, especially under D'Amico Ryans.
0: Saw this stat the other day. Glad that I'm able to pull this one out of my back pocket, that Will Anderson, he finished second in the NFL with 62 pass rush wins last season and had 23 sacks in two seasons playing opposite of Danielle Hunter. So Will Anderson, one of the premier edge rushers in the NFL, looks exactly like Bronny James, by the way.
1: Yes.
0: Physical freak, like someone out of the James family as well. But I really like their defense. I'm just not a believer in C.J. Stroud. And, you know, like I said, I wasn't a believer in Trevor Lawrence either in that division. But what Liam Cohen has done for him, I mean, you can't fake 13 wins, which is what the Jags did. That's why I'm picking the Jags over the Texans, but I wouldn't be shocked just because if the Texans won the South just because of how good their defense is. But I don't know. In my opinion, yeah, they got Reed Blankenship. They get Tank Dell back. I just got to see it from C.J. Stroud.
1: I believe they even added a guy by the name of Jadeveon Clowney as well.
0: He's back in Houston.
1: The last couple of days, so we'll see. I think that defense has a chance to be pretty dang good this upcoming season. All right, the Tennessee Titans, Cam Ward heading into year two and a new coach in Robert Saleh. The Titans, I think, did a good job getting Carnell Tate, adding Wandell Robinson in the offseason. Those are two guys that can definitely catch some passes for Ward. What are your opinions on the Tennessee Titans heading into this season?
0: Always been a believer in Cam Ward. I'm just not a believer in them yet. I mean, with teams like we just talked about, Houston and Jacksonville, who I think could, you know, be considerable playoff teams. Like, I think Jacksonville could win a couple games in the playoffs. I don't think they have a chance to win the division, but I would expect Cam Ward to look better this year. You get Carnell Tate, you get Wandale Robinson, you have Calvin Ridley. Those are some really solid weapons for him to work with. So I would assume, even though they're probably going to lose some games, I would assume that Cam Ward's numbers are a whole lot better than they were last year.
1: I despise their run game. Tony Pollard does nothing for me. Tajay Spears does nothing for me. That is not a very good run game, in my opinion. That is why I think they will not be very good. Also, I don't think their defense is going to be too good this year either. Mm-mm. So I'm not very high. I am high on Cam Ward. I think he's going to be a very good player eventually. But right now, not so much.
0: Jeff Simmons, good player on their defense.
1: He but is, yes.
0: Not the only one.
1: Solomon Thomas is a name probably a couple of years ago you could have said like he was good, but I'm not too sure at this point now. All right, let's move on to the AFC West. The Denver Broncos probably could have played for a Super Bowl if Bo Nick's weak ankle didn't fail him in the playoffs. I say that jokingly, by the way. Don't get mad if you're a Broncos fan out there. But they were short of the Super Bowl, and we'll see if they can make another deep run into the playoffs in what I think, Sam, and I am biased, the toughest division in the NFL, the AFC West. Now, the NFC West is in the running, but I think the AFC West is one of the toughest divisions in all of professional football. They do bring back J.K. Dobbins, who was really good for them a year ago, R.J. Harvey as well. And they add on offense Jalen Waddle, who, by the way, I believe got hurt today in practice.
0: Oh, really?
1: So that's not good. But that's a guy that can take some heat off of Cortland Sutton on offense.
0: I like Sean Payton a lot. But when Patrick Mahomes is healthy, it's the Chiefs' division to lose. The Chiefs are still going to be the Chiefs, and I trust Pat Mahomes a whole lot more than I trust Bo Nix. And even though, like you said, if Waddle is healthy, then that gives Cortland Sutton some help, and obviously he might, his fantasy numbers might go down a little bit this year as well, but they didn't get much production out of the tight ends last year. Evan Engram didn't do a whole lot, so maybe keep an eye on that. But guys like Sertan and Nick Benito, I mean, you could go down the list of their defense is ridiculous.
1: Nasty.
0: Yeah,
1: it is nasty. As someone who has to watch my favorite team play them twice a year, it's disgusting.
0: I put him number two in the division.
1: Evan Engram, I think what you said about him, you could say for his whole career.
0: Good point.
1: Basically, defensively, I don't think there's going to be many teams better than the Broncos defensively. I think they're going to be very good on that side of the ball. Schedule-wise, it looks like they're favored to win just about every game. They aren't favored against the Chiefs or the Chargers in the first matchup. But they are favored in the second matchup against those two teams, so they've got a good chance to make it back to the playoffs. Let's talk about the Devil and the Kansas City Chiefs. Patrick Mahomes has been healed miraculously from tearing ligaments in his knee at the end of the season a year ago, and says he'll be the day one starter for the Chiefs, but if he's not able to go, Sam, do you know who the backup is in Kansas City?
0: Fields.
1: It is Justin Fields. So if Mahomes isn't ready week one, Justin Fields will be your starter for the Kansas City Chiefs. Now, I don't think Patrick Mahomes would go out and say that he is going to play week one if he wasn't going to play week one.
0: He's looked good in camp so far. I mean, still a little bit ginger at the start. But for the most part, he looks like Patrick Mahomes. And when he is right, there is no one on his level in the NFL. Obviously, you've seen that with three Super Bowls, but you bring in, speaking of Super Bowls, the Super Bowl MVP and Kenneth Walker, and Rashee Rice has served his time. It seems like he will not be suspended again. And so you have Rashee Rice and Xavier Worthy and Tyquan Thornton at wide receiver in one last dance with Travis Kelce on the offensive side of the ball. And they also have kind of shored some things up on the offensive line, and so hopefully some less false starts out of the right tackle position with Jalen Moore being in there instead. And on the defensive side, listen, I mean, R. Mason Thomas and Peter Woods, really good additions to that defense.
1: Yeah, you also, I did not like R. Mason Thomas going to the Chiefs.
0: You also added Mansoor Delane on that defense, so a lot of good young players on the defensive side of the ball to go along with the obvious Chris Jones and Legarius Sneed. And so, listen, the Kansas City Chiefs, I'm looking at these power rankings right here. They have them 12th in the NFL. That's ridiculous. The Chiefs are the favorites in the AFC if Patrick Mahomes is healthy because of the quarterback.
1: I think, though, a lot of that is just people wanting to see Mahomes and his bounce back from
0: see
1: the injury.
0: If he is healthy.
1: Yes.
0: Yeah.
1: I think that's a lot of it. The run game has been kind of non-existent, it felt like, for the Chiefs for the last couple of years. They went out and they solved that this offseason, getting Kenneth Walker. And then, like you mentioned, the receivers. Now, Xavier Worthy and Cyrus Allen did get banged up a couple days ago.
0: Saw that.
1: I haven't heard like an official diagnosis.
0: I heard
1: that
0: Allen did not do anything serious. I never heard an update on Worthy.
1: I know it was a shoulder for Worthy. That's all I've seen, though, so far. So I don't really have any more input into their injuries, but I did see they got a little banged up. All right. Let's talk about the Los Angeles Chargers. I'll be the first to admit Justin Herbert still hasn't won a playoff game. Jim Harbaugh decided to bring in Mike McDaniels to fix the offense and try and get the Chargers over the hump. Now, the Chargers will have, as of today, they will have both of their starting tackles on the offensive line. Now, that could change tomorrow, the way the Chargers' injury luck always goes. But you will have Joe Alt and Rashawn Slater back. You do add Tyler, I'm going to butcher this last name, Biadasz. I don't even know how to say his last name. Anyways.
0: Biadasz.
1: Yes.
0: That used to be a Cowboy.
1: Came over from the Commanders in the offseason to play center. Now the other guard spots are still a little iffy for me. Don't like that. But I think that this offense under McDaniel will turn it around, and not be kind of check down Charlie every now and then, or so run heavy like it was the last 2 years under Greg Roman. And I think that is going to be good for Ladd McConkey. I think it's going to be good for Quentin Johnston, who had a turnaround season a year ago, actually caught some touchdowns last year. Quentin Johnston did. My biggest worry is the defense for the Chargers, losing Jesse Minter and losing some other guys on that defense. I don't know if they'll be as nasty as they were a year ago.
0: Justin Herbert has the best PR team in the country. I don't know if people saw this out there, but they did allow the families on the field. Well, and his newly engaged fiance.
1: You're hating on love is what you're hating on right now.
0: Madison Beer was stroking Justin Herbert's hair on the sidelines like they were having a little picnic on the sidelines. I'm just happy that Justin Herbert finally got a ring. Forget about rings. Justin Herbert still does not have a playoff win. And last year had 13 interceptions on top of that. I mean, we talk about Baker Mayfield. I mean, what did Baker have? 27 touchdowns to 9 interceptions last year, and Herbert had 26 to 13. And we talk about Herbert like he's a top 5 quarterback in the league, and the Bucs don't even want to pay Baker. And so, and Baker has 2 more playoff wins than Justin Herbert has. And so, I don't know. It really, and I'm sorry that you're the only Chargers fan I know, but I have to get this off my chest, that it really bugs me that we talk about Justin Herbert in the way that we do while ignoring it. And I saw this deal today. Who is under the most pressure for quarterbacks in the NFL this year? Number one on that list was Jalen Hurts. I mean, Jalen Hurts has been to 2 Super Bowls, outplayed Patrick Mahomes in both of those Super Bowls, and won a Super Bowl. Justin, you're telling me it's not Justin Herbert who hasn't won a darn thing since he's been in the league? I don't know. I'm sorry. It's not like I have anything against Justin Herbert. It's really people's outside opinions on him. It seems like they always give him the benefit of the doubt. I'm done giving Herbert the benefit of the doubt. Do you feel the same way as a fan?
1: No, I still think he's a very good quarterback. I think there's other circumstances that have went into not winning. Look, the Jags game, that's inexcusable, right? And that should have never happened. You had a 30-3 lead at halftime or something like that. You should have won that game. Now, when you look at the Texans game they played 2 years ago, where Herbert threw like 5 interceptions, can't really help when the ball goes through your receiver's hands into a defender's hand.
0: Right.
1: There's not really much you can do about that. And you look at the Patriots' loss last year, I think you and I probably could have done a better job blocking on the offensive line than the bums they had out there. I was surprised they didn't have to take Herbert off on a stretcher.
0: It's true.
1: During that game.
0: It's true. He's running
1: for
0: his life.
1: Now, all that being said, he still needs to produce in the playoffs, which he has not done at a very good rate so far. I will say that. He does need to win a playoff game.
0: I do like McDaniel.
1: Him and Harbaugh together. I watch those clips every single night. I wish I could get like a 6-hour just live stream of them talking.
0: Do you know who Dan Soder is, the comedian?
1: Yes.
0: I guess him and McDaniel grew up together. People haven't watched that podcast.
1: I watched it. It is
0: you
1: awesome.
0: Gotta watch it. It's hilarious. It's just good. 2 old friends catching up. But I do feel like McDaniel got kind of a raw deal in Miami with the health of his 2 most important players, Tua Tagovailoa and Tyreek Hill, right? I mean, when those 2 guys go down, you're not going to have a chance to do anything. And so, I don't know. In my opinion, I think he will be a good offensive mind to have in there with kind of the, I'm not going to say boring Harbaugh, because he's not boring. He has energy, but a little bit different from the khakis in there, I guess I would say. So
1: it's the joggers now.
0: Yeah, the young offensive mind. So I don't know. Maybe that transforms Herbert into a different level of a quarterback. I guess we'll have to wait and see. But again, the tough thing for the Chargers is they're not winning that division. It's the Chiefs' division.
1: Yeah, and they've got a pretty tough schedule this year as well, too. They've got some pretty tough games.
0: Is Tony Jefferson still playing?
1: He is. He had a great season last
0: I know.
1: Year. He was great. I think he's going to be great again.
0: One of my all-time favorite OU players.
1: He definitely is, 100%. All right, real quickly, let's knock out the Raiders.
0: Okay.
1: Fernando Mendoza next up for the Raiders. They have Mendoza and Ashton Jeanty, and that's about it. Brock Bowers, excuse me. They have Brock Bowers.
0: Don't forget about Brock Bowers for sure. I mean, he's probably the top tight end to take in your fantasy drafts, but I don't know. We'll see. I don't love the fact that they're starting Kirk Cousins, but it seems like that's what every organization wants to do is let your young guy learn.
1: I don't get why. Just throw him out there, man.
0: I've always been baptism by fire type of guy. I don't know. 100%. I think it would be better to just get him out there and play him. You learn, at least I did when I was playing a different sport, but I learned the best when I was playing, not practicing.
1: No, 100%. So I'm not too high on the Raiders.
0: The sooner the better. And again, Kirk Cousins stealing money.
1: Yes.
0: $340 million worth.
1: Kirko Chains, man. Getting paid. All right. We're going to take a timeout. When we come back, it's the AFC East, and that's the last division we have to do. Preston Poole, Sam Humphries, right here on the Sports Animal.
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1: There we are back. One final segment here on a beautiful Wednesday evening here in Oklahoma City. Preston Poole, Sam Humphries. All right, final division we have to get through in the AFC, the Buffalo Bills. They fired head coach Sean McDermott in the offseason. And they said, you know who we want to hire? We want to hire Josh Allen's guy. We're going to hire Joe Brady to be our head coach, and we want him to call plays. And that is exactly what he will do for the Buffalo Bills. Buffalo has brought in DJ Moore from Chicago to help catch passes help out Khalil Shakir and Keon Coleman, Josh Palmer, who are in the wide receiver core. The biggest issue for me is the wide receivers on offense for the Buffalo Bills, because you look at Keon Coleman has done nothing since being drafted out of Florida State. Josh Palmer has been hurt, it seems like, for the last 2 years, going back to his days as a Charger. And Khalil Shakir kind of didn't live up to the offseason hype that everyone had for him. So I think bringing in DJ Moore is going to be good for the Buffalo Bills.
0: We talked about pressure last segment. I think that a ton of pressure is on Josh Allen this year.
1: Absolutely.
0: Not only because of what he did at the end of the playoffs last year, putting the ball on the ground three times and throwing two picks in crunch time, but it's because you fire your head coach, and you can't convince me otherwise that management didn't come to Josh Allen and say, what do you want? And you upgrade or you promote your guy, your offensive coordinator, Brady. So if the offense doesn't look good or it doesn't work out, it's not only on Brady or ownership, it's also on Josh Allen. And so there's a ton of pressure on him to finally get it done in a wide open AFC, as we talked about earlier, especially with Mahomes coming off injury, a lot of question marks, a new coach with Lamar. And so, Nick's coming off the injury as well. And so we'll see that there's a lot of good teams in the AFC, but on paper, you would probably say that the Buffalo Bills are one of, if not the best teams in the AFC. So they're going to go as Josh Allen goes.
1: And probably will not have a good defense this year. I do not expect much from that defense. All right, the New England Patriots, the opposite of a quiet offseason in New England, as Mike Vrabel being in the headlines for allegedly having an affair with an NFL reporter to get news. And that news was they added A.J. Brown from the Eagles just a few weeks ago. And Romeo Doubs has landed in New England from Green Bay, which both of those guys should definitely help out the passing game for Drake May. I thought the running game was really good last year from the Patriots with Travion Henderson. I thought he was good. Ramondre Stevenson was good as a backup as well. So offensively, I think they'll be a little bit better. And then defensively, I think they're going to be pretty good too.
0: Guess we're never going to hear anything about the tampering from that stuff.
1: No, we won't.
0: From the Rossini.
1: It's the same as the Kawhi Clippers stuff. But we're never going to have.
0: Well, at least we're getting an investigation into that. I mean, let's not forget that Diana Rossini, more than any other NFL reporter, tweeted more about A.J. Brown, having inside info, I might add, that A.J. Brown wants to leave Philly, and his preferred destination was the New England Patriots while she was allegedly sleeping with the Patriots head coach. But that's not tampering. I guess I don't know what tampering is.
1: And making him Spotify playlist, amongst naming her child, Michael.
0: Yes.
1: Yes.
0: Yeah. But all of that being said, I do love Drake May. I think that he's extremely talented, and A.J. Brown's a heck of a receiver, and when he is in that honeymoon phase and happy, I mean, he's one of the best in the NFL. And so Christian Gonzalez on that defense is probably my favorite player on their defense. They do lack an edge rusher, like a guy that can consistently get to the quarterback. I think that might hurt him at times, but the Patriots are going to be good. It's just, I mean, is the head coach's, Mike Vrabel's mind going to be in it as much as it was last year with all this stuff going on off the field? I don't know. Guess we'll wait and see.
1: Yeah, we'll see. I know their schedule's going to be tougher than it was last year. That's for sure.
0: That's another thing. They played a joke of a schedule last year.
1: Yeah, they played all the bottom of every division last year. Now it's the opposite. They'll play.
0: And then in the AFC Championship game, it was like a blizzard.
1: Yeah, yeah. So, well, definitely going to be a tougher schedule for them. All right, now the two worst teams in that division, the Miami Dolphins, who are going to be tanking for Arch. They got Malik Willis from Green Bay. Devon Achane is probably the best player on that team. They have no one to catch passes. Tyreek Hill is still hurt, not on the roster anymore. Defensively, they traded away everyone on defense, it seems like. And, I mean, literally, this guy has them ranked 32nd on both sides of the ball out of 32 teams in the NFL.
0: It's going to be a heck of a race for the number one pick between them and Arizona.
1: It is. Yeah, 100%. 100%.
0: One of those two teams is getting the number one pick.
1: All right, and then the last team are
0: Arch to Miami, huh?
1: I mean, if they have the number one pick, it'll be Arch. I mean, unless
0: those are two good places to go. I mean, not organization wise, but I would love to live in Phoenix, yeah. And I would love to live in Miami.
1: South or Florida in general, a little too humid. Yeah, that's for true. My liking. I'll take the
0: better than the cold.
1: I'll take the dry heat in Phoenix any day of the week, even though it probably gets up to like 150 there. In the summer. The New York Football Jets, Geno Smith, quarterback, Breece Hall, running back, Garrett Wilson, back again for another season. They do add A.D. Mitchell, Omar Cooper they drafted. I thought that was a decent draft pick.
0: I like Kenyon Sadiq, their draft pick, but he just got hurt.
1: Which sucks because I thought he had a chance to be a very good tight end. Defensively, probably where they are best, but I mean, I just don't believe an offense that's led by Geno Smith in the year of 2026.
0: It's the Jets. I mean,
1: it is the Jets.
0: It's
1: yes.
0: The Jets, but they're not going to finish last in the division.
1: They will not. That is squarely on the Miami Dolphins.
0: But that's a two-horse race. It's pretty much yes. All I got to say.
1: 100%. So, all right, that was our breakdown of the AFC. We'll do the NFC tomorrow because we're getting football fever. The Hall of Fame game is tomorrow. The NFL's camp is getting up and going.
0: One more fun fact on that.
1: Yeah.
0: Carson Beck, the first player to ever throw the last pass of the college football season and the first pass of the NFL season?
1: I did not know that.
0: I'm not saying. I'm just asking.
1: Maybe. Maybe.
0: Probably. It's crazy.
1: Yeah, better hope that the Cardinals get the ball first. Yeah, that would be pretty wild. We'll see about that. That's tomorrow night. Sooners and the Cowboys started camp today in college football. Oh, you had their media day the other day. The Cowboys will have their media day on Saturday. All right, we're back at it tomorrow at 7. Up next, Game Time with Sam Humphries. I'm Preston Poole. Thanks to Sam. This has been Inside Sports here on 98.1 FM, WWS, the sports animal.
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27: The U.S. men's national team has changed how I think about myself, how I think about being an American, how I think about being on a team.
28: It's 1 year out from that World Cup, and we're going to talk about the brightest prospects in U.S. soccer. 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
7: Attention anyone who has had a colonoscopy, endoscopy, or any other scope procedure. If you or a loved one developed a serious infection or health complication after a scope procedure, you may be entitled to significant cash compensation.